0: about LeBron?
1: Oh, certainly. I think just beating him. I mean, the sweep is nice, but all these guys who are part of the NBA, grew up watching the NBA, they recognize that the figure that LeBron is, and quite frankly, yep. the place that the Lakers franchise also holds in this sport, to be able to take them both out on one fell swoop. I mean, there's a reason why you saw the Minnesota players last year, you know, celebrating at the end of the first round. I distinctly remember the Denver Nuggets celebrating in this arena when they swept the Lakers in 2023 to make it to the NBA Finals, beating them in the Western Conference Finals. There's some extra juice to it. It's not just beating a run-of-the-mill opponent and a run-of-the-mill superstar. It echoes in history a little bit more when you take out a team and a player like LeBron and the Lakers.
2: Dave McMenamin joining us here on Amber and Ian. If the Lakers were to pull it off tonight, Dave, what would be the key? I mean, what would be the one factor that you could see maybe OKC stumbling?
1: Well, I mean, it would have to start with Lakers being able to put together a full game and play after halftime. Remember that there's still 24 minutes left to play. But honestly, like, the Lakers need to limit their turnovers. That's where the Thunder really had their number. When the Lakers turn the ball over, the Thunder, they are so organized. They know where to go on their fast breaks. They have a willingness to make the extra pass, make the extra play, find the open shot. And they have so many guys that it's really hard for you to concentrate on one player. The Lakers have done their best to limit Shai Gilgeous-Alexander. And you got to give them credit for it. He's averaging 10 points fewer than he did in the regular season, 21 versus 31. He's shooting 45% from the field versus 55% from the field in the regular season. That's a good job. But when they're doubling Shai, the problem is that he's getting off the ball when he doesn't try to fight through the double and shoot it himself. He's getting off the ball. And they just swing it around, and it's Isaiah Joe making shots one night. It's Jared McCain making it the next. And it's A.J. Mitchell making them look like they're not missing a beat whatsoever, despite missing Jalen Williams, who was an all-star this season. He's been out with a hamstring, and they haven't missed him at all.
0: Which is insane when you say that out loud, right? I mean, absolutely insane. David Miniman joining us here on Amber and Ian here on ESPN Radio. All right, so LeBron's future. We've already started. Here we go, right? It's LeBron. It's Giannis. I mean, it's rinse
2: the
0: repeat.
2: The series isn't over, and we're talking about LeBron's future.
0: I mean, it's already. Oh, exactly. Wow. And the Dallas Cowboys and George Pickens. I mean, it's every damn year, right? It's Cowboys, Giannis, and LeBron. So, well, what do you think about LeBron and his future either in L.A. or outside of L.A.?
1: I would just say, the way I've read it, certainly the first few months of the season, it did feel like this could have been it. Year 23 for number 23, pretty poetic, and call it a career. I feel like that, just from my view of things, and people I talk to with that are close to LeBron, they still insist. It is as recently as a couple hours ago on my ride downtown, there I had someone insist to me that LeBron really hasn't decided what he's going to do next year or not. And fine, I'll buy that. But based on what I've seen, my inclination would be that this will not be the last we see of LeBron James playing NBA basketball.
2: The bigger question
1: is, will it be the last time with the Lakers? And that one I don't really know. And I think the big question is just the basketball fit. Can this franchise present to him a plan as to why he should come back and have a chance to compete for a championship? If they can't, there's probably a couple of franchises out there that who could do that, and he'd have to weigh that choice.
2: Do you think that anything that happens in this series has an impact on the future of LeBron in Los Angeles, or do you think that it's the Thunder, the Lakers are shorthanded, it doesn't really matter whether they get swept here, whether it's a gentleman's sweep, however that plays out, if we assume that they're getting bounced by OKC, do you think it has an impact how they get bounced?
1: I mean, a sweep leaves a bad taste in everybody's mouth, but this is a lot different than the other three sweeps on LeBron's resume. 2018 finals, you're overmatched against one of the best teams of all time in the Warriors. 2023, as we just mentioned, that was, I think, a 12-point series. You know, the four games that the Lakers lost was by a combined 12 points to a Denver team. And that was, you know, you were in every game. And then 2007, you know, he had that remarkable, miraculous game against the Pistons just to get to the finals. And then he went up against a veteran Spurs team, and he was 24 years old. So, like, this is a lot different. You're missing Luka Doncic. I think you look to his answer after game one when he was asked about the Lakers' offensive struggles. And he took a glance to his left where Luka was in the locker room at Paycom Center in Oklahoma City looking down at his phone. He said, we're missing Luka Doncic. He's averaged, what, 34-8-8? And we're playing the world champs. So I don't think you look at the result of this series to be some abject failure that would affect the way he looks at the future. What you'd look at is this opponent has a tremendous culture. It has top-to-bottom roster full of role players who bring different things to the table, and that's what it takes to succeed, combined with star power. That's what it takes to succeed in today's NBA. Is it worth it for LeBron to put his body through all this stuff in what will be 42 years old next year if he doesn't think that the franchise can actually do that for him and construct a roster that would be worth coming back to?
0: That's a great way to describe it. All right, game four coming up in a bit. Do you have a hotel room booked? This tells everything. You know where I'm going with this, Dave. I hear the giggle. Do you have a hotel room booked in Oklahoma City near Bricktown? Go ahead.
1: So I'm a little bit different than my friend and colleague Brian Windhorst. He'll book hotel rooms through every scenario imaginable. Say, like, March. Like, I bet he had to cancel a Boston hotel in the middle of June when they lost to the Sixers because he was projecting out. I don't really work that way. Unfortunately, or unfortunately, you open up my Marriott app, I've stayed something like 2,000 nights in my life at a Marriott. So that's like 5 years of my life have been in a Marriott.
0: You're it's titanium. Sickening. You're titanium plus.
2: Yeah, oh, status like, has to be good.
1: And so because of that, I have a little wiggle room to book last minute. You know what I mean? So
0: that residence inn right next to Bricktown has got your name written all over it, possibly. There you go.
2: I always think that when Wendy always talks on the pod about how he books his hotel rooms, I think, man, his status must be unbelievable. He just cancel all these hotels all over the country.
1: Yeah, but the good part about having status, you can kind of use it to kind of get out of like these some of the last minute booking. You can kind of lean on, come on, I'm titanium. You can give me a better rate than that. So, but Brian chooses to just plan ahead.
2: So, long story short, Dave McManaman does not have a hotel room.
0: Thank you, Amber.
2: ESPN NBA reporter Dave McManaman. Thanks, Dave. We appreciate it.
1: Thanks, guys.
2: NBA playoffs are on ESPN Radio. 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Go ahead.
0: I love the fact that you had to answer the question for him. In other words, you didn't answer the question, but you're answering the question. There is no hotel room at that Renaissance right there across from the stadium, right? The arena that it has not been booked. Yes. Thank you, Amber.
2: Clearly do not think that you're going to need it. We'll see. We'll keep you updated on the live action when that game tips off. 10:30 p.m. Eastern. Coming up next, Pistons, Cavs, they are underway. Let's get you updated there. And is there anything James Harden can do to shake a bad reputation? It seems like no. That right here on ESPN Radio.
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numbers called and get into my spots. And something that I work on literally every day. That last minute and a half, 2 minutes, however long it was, it presented itself. And for me, just going out there and taking my shots. Damn.

0: James Harden in the postseason, though. Right now, they're in action in Game 4. Ian Fitzsimmons, why don't you give us an update on what you're seeing?
1: Well, Detroit leads the series 2-1, 8:40 to go in the first, and Cleveland's up 10-5. And Harden just had a steal and a three, so he played defense and hit a three
0: in
1: a postseason game.
0: Very early on for Mr. Harden and the rest of this crew, but we do know that in Game 3, he stepped up huge. I mean, he was the reason that they won this game. He was brilliant down the stretch. He put up 19 points in that game. Donovan Mitchell was incredible as well, don't get me wrong. Donovan Mitchell had 35 points in that game. His stats were unbelievable, but the reason that we talk about James Harden is because there's this idea that James Harden can't play well in a postseason. And even though we've seen him have a 40-point game in a postseason before, he has these moments of brilliance in the postseason, and then everybody forgets about them really quickly, Ian. And we go back, we resort back to the discussion about how James Harden can't play in the playoffs. And the reality is, for the rest of this series, preceding Game 3, he was atrocious. The first two games were terrible by James Harden. And here you had him step up in Game 3. Apparently, maybe it looks like he's stepping up in Game 4. Maybe a different player on his home court in this series, Ian. But I don't know if these moments shake his reputation.
1: The Cavs are a different team on home court versus, you know, what we've seen from them on the road.
0: 5-0 at home versus 0-5 at home.
1: Yep. So it's not just Harden. When you talk about James Harden in the playoffs, what's the first thing that comes to mind? I know what mine is.
0: It's that he isn't good in the playoffs.
1: 0-27, Houston Rockets.
0: Okay.
1: Western Conference, you know, finals. You know, when the Rockets went 0-27 from beyond the arc. You know how hard that is to do that? For professional basketball players to miss every single three-point shot that you take in a playoff game in the Western in the conference finals. Are you kidding me? And that's the first thing that comes to mind for me, even though obviously he didn't miss all 27 of them. I can't remember what he, I think it was 0-12. He damn near missed half of them. But yeah, that's the reputation he has. And this isn't the conference finals yet. So, and Donovan Mitchell's never been to a conference finals. This Cavs team is very intriguing to me. Along with the Pistons, for that matter, because you have a young star in Cade Cunningham who just wants to cut your throat out to win a game. But Harden's reputation is one that, hey, he just doesn't deliver when the stage is biggest and the light's brightest.
0: Yeah.
1: But so far, to your point, in Game 3, what do you have? 9 points in the fourth quarter?
0: Yeah. Yeah, I mean, he stepped up when it mattered most. And that's my point, because that's quite the opposite of his reputation.
1: Aspect.
0: It's not even that he played well in a postseason game. It's when he played his best in a postseason game. He was clutch. You can't argue against that. That man was clutch in Game 3. He's the reason that they ended up winning that game. And yet that does nothing to even dent the reputation of James Harden. And like I said, we've seen other good playoff games from him. Everybody just forgets them. It doesn't matter if he puts up 40 points. We're going to forget about it because we have this reputation. And it's not an unearned reputation. I'm not suggesting that James Harden is a victim here, because James Harden is the most hot and cold player I have ever seen in the postseason. And so we tend to forget the hot because there's so much cold, and there's so much cold from a future Hall of Fame player. And that's where it's so stark and it's jolting almost, is because of the discrepancy between how he is in a regular season where we see that Hall of Fame caliber, and then how he is in a postseason time and time and time again where he falls off far below average.
1: And that's the most frustrating part of it, especially if you're a coach. Right, or you're a GM, and you know what you can get, but when you don't in that moment when you need it the most, that's the most frustrating part about James Harden, to me.
0: Yeah, but I can't argue that it's lights are the brightest, and so you're nervous. I can't argue that, because it's not every time,
1: it's
0: not
1: all the time. It's history.
0: Yeah, but he has these moments. You know, he has the Game 3s. He has these moments, so it can't be.
1: But it's when
0: that he's scared of the moment that he would have any of those
1: finals,
0: moments,
1: right? Where he just, for some reason, it's not there. He just wilts like a flower in the blast of furnace of Texas in the middle of the summer. You can't explain it. That's the most frustrating part of it. Is we've seen it. It's documented, and it hasn't changed. So until he gets to the conference finals, has a those signature moments that every great player has, and he is a great player. I mean, he's a damn Hall of Famer. Until you have that moment, sorry, his reputation right now is Can't get it done when you need it the most.
0: Yeah. I mean, in game two, he was 0-for-1 in the fourth quarter. He was a -7 or a -9 out there in plus minus in the 9 minutes that he played in the fourth quarter. In game three, you know, 4-or-5.
1: He was a +5
0: out there in plus minus in the 12 minutes that he was out there in the fourth quarter. And oh, by the way, like you said, scored 9 points in the fourth quarter alone. He ended up that in that game with 19 points, 7 assists.
1: With a step back three with a game on the line.
0: Yeah, it's the tale of two different players. Yep. When you pull the stats from games one, games two, and games three in this series. So we'll continue to see what it looks like here in game four. We'll keep you updated on all the live action throughout the evening here on Amber and Ian. Let's talk about what happened in another series where Victor Wembanyama got ejected against the Minnesota Timberwolves in game four, the second quarter. He threw an elbow at the throat of Naz Reid early in the second quarter. It's a chippy series. It is a hell of a series, Ian.
1: Love
0: it's an
1: it.
0: Emotional series. And Wemby ends up getting ejected from the game. He gets a flagrant two. You see him. He gets called for the flagrant two. You see him mouth to his teammate. What's that mean? And then, of course, what it means is you're going to the locker room, buddy. And so he walks off the court, and he's not suspended. We have found out that he will not be suspended. There will be no further discipline for that moment. But it does beg the question, was his immaturity, he's a very young player, we rarely see it, he's typically mature beyond his years, was his immaturity showing a little bit in that moment?
1: I think his competitive nature, and he's got frustrated. That dude, he strikes me as a guy who doesn't want to lose a coin toss, much less an NBA playoff game. And he got frustrated. And if frustration, you wanted to also describe that as immaturity, okay.
0: Immature because of when you're doing it, too. I mean, it quite literally cost his team the game.
1: Yeah, now you're tied at two.
0: It's a tied series. Like, it quite literally, that moment might have cost you the series, and that's why it's immature, because
1: I'm not going that far.
0: You got to bring in that competitive nature at those moments. You can't allow it to cost your team a game.
1: I thought it was interesting that a lot of people are going, well, he should be suspended for the next game. He was suspended basically for three quarters.
0: I think he would have been suspended if it was the regular season.
1: Oh, if it was, 100%. If it was a regular season, he is suspended for another game. But that's different. This is not the regular season. He is a marquee name. He is a monster, and he's going to get star treatment. And therefore, there was zero chance he was going to be suspended for game five. It was not going to happen. And does he learn a lesson? Hopefully. But that dude, he changed the entire tone and feel of the All-Star game for the first time in damn near two decades, because he is a competitor. So he needs to be able to control that passion, that fire, and learn from it. That's the reason he's not sitting, though, because he is one of the best players in the league.
0: Yeah, I mean, Wemby comes off very likable. I think that moment makes him a little less likable. I do think that he was immature in that moment. I mean, he looks right at Naz Reid before he throws the elbow. Like, there's no doubt in my mind that he meant to do that. A lot of people are theorizing, well, did he mean to actually hit him there? Well, it doesn't matter. He meant to elbow the crap out of him. And so, you know, he got ejected. Coming up, plenty more right here on ESPN Radio.
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0: I'm Nick DeLuca. Two game fours in the NBA playoffs tonight underway in game one of the night in Cleveland. The Cavs and the Pistons. Detroit leading the series 2-1. Cavs with a chance to even it up on their home floor. Have a 3-point lead so far tonight. 18-15, 5-18 remaining in the opening quarter. James Harden had a huge game three to get the Cavs on the board. 11 first quarter points so far tonight on 3 of 6 from the field. All three of his field goals from behind the three-point line. Cavs have started 5 of 10 shooting from the floor. Tobias Harris has a Detroit high 5 points, 2 of 3 shooting along with 3 rebounds. Cade Cunningham has 3 early points. Cavs Pistons followed by Thunder and Lakers. OKC with a chance to complete the sweep in the series. 10:30 Eastern tonight. NHL Stanley Cup playoffs game 4 in Minnesota. The President's Trophy winning Avalanche taking on the Wild. Scoreless inside, just inside 12 minutes to go in the opening period. Colorado up 2-1 in the series. Mackenzie Blackwood getting the start in net for the Avalanche. Shots are 7-1 in favor of Colorado. The game on ESPN TV. Elsewhere, no suspension for Spurs star Victor Wembanyama. Will not face any further discipline for elbowing Minnesota's Naz Reid in last night's loss. Was ejected after being called for a flagrant 2 in the second quarter.
1: Hi, it's Evan Cohen. Coming up Tuesday as the playoffs continue to roll on, we'll react to 2 series-defining Game 4s. Plus, is Game 5 a must-win for the Spurs at home? It's on Sportsman Mike, 6 a.m. Eastern, right here on ESPN Radio, ESPN2, and ESPNU.
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3: Not a no-brainer at number one. A.J. Dibonta and Darren Peterson.
4: You get a Trae Young, you get an Anthony Davis. I don't see how you don't take A.J. Right. Dibonta.
3: Dibonta's built for the NBA.
5: I don't think it's a done deal.
3: Peterson seemed like the presumptive number one pick, but he had some cramping issues and illness throughout the season.
5: There's nothing, to my knowledge at this time, that would make me worry beyond that.
3: It's going to be a tough decision.
6: Is it A.J. Dibonta? Is it Peterson?
7: Yeah, stop. Just stop.
6: Is Cameron Boozer going to play for one of the teams his daddy played for?
7: You know where we're going. And that goes to a conversation we were just having during the break here on Amber and Ian on ESPN Radio. Now I see you're standing and swaying back and forth.
6: I am standing. Yeah. I have my stand-up desk. I've raised the desk. I'm ready to go. Talk about the draft lottery. Come on.
7: What did you... So, for people who don't know, I had to play Mr. Mom out at Oregon for Mom's weekend. My wife's parents are a little deep in the fourth quarter, so she had to stay home. I went out represented, and it was a unique experience being the only dad out there. Which Amber eloquently put it last week. I mean, your wife is really, really, really has a lot of faith in you. Either you have zero game.
6: Very trusting wife.
7: Right? You have zero game to send you out there from Mom's weekend, the only dad. And I was literally the only dad. Skipping yoga class, did the pedicure. All about a pedicure, guys. You should be. But anyway, you just came up.
6: Your daughter's now, I mean, this is college, right?
7: She's 20, about to be 21.
6: Okay, yeah. So 21. All right, so we also have to think about the fact that there are, women on this college campus, so it's not just the mom. So now she's walking you into a sea of moms and adult women
7: environment
6: on a
7: going
6: college
7: top
6: campus.
7: Gun. Yeah. Yeah,
6: a lot of women. All I'm saying is there was a lot of women in the Lions' den.
7: What
6: wife sent you right into it.
7: What did you say to us? And phone lines are open if you want to weigh in on this conversation at 888-SAY-ESPN, 888-729-3776. It's an awful idea that I just threw out there.
6: That's a terrible idea.
7: 1,000,000%. But what did you just say to us about your friends and a roster?
6: You mean off air in a private conversation that was not for America to hear?
7: And I told you we're bringing that on air right now. Go ahead, fire away.
6: Well, we were having a conversation because it's Mom's weekend and you're there. And I mentioned, there's the ladies and there's a wide range of age ranges when you're on a college campus and graduate school's there and the moms are there as well. So there's a lot of women you're dealing with. And it got us into a conversation about age ranges. And all I said, when you're in your 40s as a woman, It's a unique experience. Now, I am very married, okay? So this is not my experience.
7: As am I.
6: But yes. It is a unique experience where, you know, could be father, could be son. I mean, from what I understand. from what I understand. You know, 25-55, from what I understand. It's either way, you know?
7: You have friends that have both on a, quote, roster?
6: It's what I hear. It's a pretty good time.
7: Wow.
6: Because, you know, the world's your oyster if you're out there. And why limit yourself if you're a 40-something divorcee?
8: Just a big buffet line, right?
6: Hey, you know? Again, this is not me. I want to be very clear.
7: I got tears right now. Are you kidding me? So now it all makes so much more sense why you were wondering why I was going out and filling in the trusting bride that I have and me not having any game whatsoever, according to you, and obviously my wife, I guess.
6: No, I mean, I think your wife is the one that sent me that message.
7: Right, pretty much. And now it makes so much more sense because you have friends that are, quote, have a roster, and it might be a 45-year-old or a 25-year-old.
6: Just saying, it's a new age. You know, it's a new day.
7: So when you go to the gym, are you looking at the dad or the son? That's another question.
6: Well, I'm not looking because I'm married, but if my husband's not listening
7: read
6: to the
7: menu,
6: radio.
7: You just can't order.
6: If my husband's not listening to the show right now, Ian, I'm looking at both. Again, like 25 and a half.
7: It's so good.
6: I mean, it depends, you know. Yeah.
7: It's awesome.
6: Life is about variety. What were we supposed to talk about this segment? I think we're supposed to talk about the NBA draft lottery.
8: I think Ian's about to be relegated.
6: I think he is. There you go. Relegation. Let's get back on track. Thank you, Stosh. That's why you're the producing pro.
7: Oh, my gosh. You got tears right now.
6: Ian. We're presented by Progressive.
8: Yeah, I'm the pro, the one who threw out the buffet line.
6: There you go.
7: Real pro here. Hold on a minute. Yeah. Listen, life is a buffet, according to our producer here.
8: Please continue.
7: Yeah, there you go.
6: So, relegation. So, the NBA draft lottery got us thinking.
7: I have obviously been relegated. There you go.
6: The Washington Wizards end up winning the NBA draft lottery. They are a team that has tanked for so long that has finished.
7: I could say something about
6: year
7: a lottery
6: after
7: right
6: year
7: now.
6: After year after year. They have had the worst record. They've had the best odds, and they have not won the lottery until this point. They get rewarded for it. The Indiana Pacers, the Brooklyn Nets, they were tied with those teams in terms of the best odds. Those teams do not at all whatsoever get rewarded for their efforts, but the Pacers do. And so you can have an argument about the tanking now working out for Indiana, working the Jazz end up with a top pick here. The Chicago Bulls end up with a top pick here, right? So these teams that end up in the top four that had terrible records, it worked out quite well for them. Well, Ian has an idea that instead of the way that the NBA is going to try to address this issue moving forward, and they are in fact trying to address it,
7: which is so
6: complicated around the lottery, and they're expanding and it's flattening the odds and expanding the teams and blah blah blah. Okay, you have a better idea. You think that we need to institute relegation like they do in the European soccer leagues. So here's Wrexham AFC owners, Ryan Reynolds and Rob Mack from the Hulu show Welcome to Wrexham. They sat down with Matt Berry from SportsCenter to talk about relegation generally. Take a listen.
9: Promotion and relegation is, I think, the most agonizing and excruciating device ever invented in sports, but it is also the most riveting. I mean, what's at stake each time? It's sort of like if you could win a Super Bowl and then find something bigger than the Super Bowl, and then once again find something even bigger than that Super Bowl. That is what promotion and relegation kind of offers. At the same time, it offers the direct, you know, diametrically opposed version, which is that, you know, a team like the New York Yankees could, you know, ostensibly be a World Series team playing, and if they suck enough for long enough, they will go down a league and then down another league and down another league till eventually they're a beer league. You know, that's amazing. That is amazing to watch.
10: I think that relegation should be in American sports and everything. I think you should have to earn the right to play for the top. And that's what makes it. Yeah. I mean, you guys live it every year.
9: Yeah. It's awful for owners. So I understand why the NFL are not going to want the enterprise value of their club, which is astronomical, to, you know, be halved in value because it's gone down a league. But it's also those are the stakes. And if you ask me, those are up down problems. Like, it's so good for the sport to know that you can leave the world stage at any given moment if you don't put in the time and effort to make this great.
7: It's a fascinating conversation, and it's a fascinating thought to think that, hey, the NBA, Major League Baseball, NHL, which have minor leagues, right? Because the NFL, outside of college football and to a degree the UFL, and I really wish, and I've said this since I started calling XFL games and UFL games the last couple of years, not this year, but the NFL should be embracing and damn near using the UFL as a minor league to a much greater level than they already are. Like, I think the Cowboys or every NFL team should have a UFL team. That their version of a AAA.
6: They don't need it because they have college football.
7: That's the other part. But how many UFL players have we seen go to the National Football League and have success?
6: Right.
7: There's 25, 30 of them every single year. But so the NFL wouldn't really be part of a relegation conversation because they really don't have a true minor league. The NHL does.
6: NBA Major League does. Baseball does.
7: Major League
6: NBA
7: Baseball does. I am
6: easy for
7: all
6: the other sports.
7: About it. You heard the angst in Ryan Reynolds and Rob Mack's voice about being relegated and being promoted. To me, that is the ultimate motivation for any ownership group in those three sports.
6: Well, yeah, no bleep, because they would lose so much money.
7: You're damn
6: apparently,
7: right. And you're not tanking. You're damn sure not tanking it.
6: In European soccer, when they get relegated, they lose about $200 million.
7: Yep.
6: Now, there are things like parachute payments if you're relegated for more than 3 years to try to offset some of the money that you're losing from the broadcasting rights, but that's the $200 million that you're essentially losing in things like television deals because you got relegated. It is an unbelievable hit on a franchise. No American owners are going to agree to ever go to that system. Why the hell would they? You know, why would they? They're going to sign up to lose hundreds of millions or tens of millions of dollars if we want to equate it to what happens here with some of these clubs. And it would be it would be a whole complicated system because then you have to try to
7: ease some of that financial burden. Wouldn't give a damn because they know they're not going to be relegated. Right?
6: Well, and what do you do with the
7: Steinbrenner
6: players?
7: Family or whomever, right? Yeah, they're not worried about it. It's the ownership groups of teams like the Washington Wizards, the Utah Jazz, right?
6: You mean the bad teams?
7: Yes.
6: The ones who would get relegated.
7: And by the way, the Jazz have a new young owner who's all about damn winning, but they tanked, right? The Mavs tried to tank. It's you want to curb tanking in the National Hockey League or Major League, but it's not even close to Major League Baseball. The NBA, is the biggest one, right? You want to curb it? Relegate them. And I promise you, effort will be there night in, night out.
6: Well, that's true. I don't doubt that. What I do doubt is not just even very rich people like the sports team's owners don't like losing money, and rich people like staying rich and being even more rich, right? Like we all do. And
7: rich people want to be wealthy,
6: so they're not going to want to lose hundreds of millions of dollars. But then also it's the players aren't going to want to do this either, because a lot of these contracts in European soccer have relegation clauses, and a lot of them where however you address it in those clauses, like their salary will go down if they're relegated, because of course they're going to try to offset those costs as a club.
7: Yes.
6: So if we're not doing well, all of a sudden you're not making as much money. So now the players aren't going to be in on it either. The owners aren't going to want this. The players aren't going to want this. So then, you know what? It's
7: called
6: just
7: effort.
6: It's the fans that want it.
7: Yeah. And you know what B stands for. So to me, I think relegation is phenomenal. And watching Ryan Reynolds and Rob Mack talk about it today, those are American sports fans. When you have that kind of pressure, and
6: I can imagine.
7: Oh, come on, man.
6: Although there are some European soccer teams that stay relegated for years and years and years and years. Coming up next, you can weigh in on relegation in American pro sports. Should we have it? 888-SAY-ESPN, 888-729-3776. We'll get to your phone calls next. Plus, will the Sixers ever win with Joel Embiid? We'll talk about that right here on ESPN Radio.
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1: To go in the second is Detroit on top of Cleveland. In Cleveland, 31-27. Pistons lead that series 2-1. Cleveland unbeaten at home in this postseason, 5-0. In Cleveland, 0-5 on the road. And then the Wild lead the Avs 1-0. Wedgwood on the bench in between the pipes for the Colorado Avalanche. There you go, Ms. Wilson.
2: Thank you. We'll continue to keep you updated on all the live action throughout the evening here on ESPN Radio. 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So those are the teams that are currently playing sports. A team that is not currently playing sports is the Philadelphia 76ers. And Joel Embiid is the central focus of that team, although he's had his moments this season. He's had his moments this postseason. And then, of course, he's done the Joel Embiid's injured. He's out, the disappearing act and all that that we've come to know from Joel Embiid. Well, they get bounced in the second round. And Joel Embiid views this season overall as a big success.
3: I know we lost, you know, and I know that's not the right mentality to have. But, you know, for me, this was a success. I came into this year not knowing where I was going to be, you know, how long I was going to play, if I was even going to play based on how the knee was. And I feel like we're in a position where we figured out the knee hasn't been an issue. And obviously you're going to have setbacks, you know, as you go along. But, you know, those setbacks have been, you know, so much different than it's been in the past. So I hate losing, but based on, you know, I thought I was done. You know, that's the best way to put it. And then, you know, I find, you know, something, and we find something as a group to figure it out, you know, what it takes and what we have to do.
1: All right. That last part, when he says, I thought I was done, I think it felt like he was talking more about a personal experience, right? And how he was able to come back after an emergency appendectomy, and the knee, the hip, the back, you name it, and beat Boston in seven after being down 3-1. And he shined in that series. Now,
2: yeah, at the end of that series,
1: swept by the Knicks, right? And punked, what was it, 144-114 final?
2: Yep.
1: My gosh, I mean, just embarrassing to be swept. But it felt like to me, listening to that, he was more talking about himself than the team, especially after being down 3-1 to Boston and being able to come back and beat them.
2: Yeah, I guess so. I mean, Joel Embiid scored 24 points. He was 8-for-8. That's the most made field goals without a miss in any game of his entire career. That includes the regular season or the playoffs. That's what he did in game four as they got their butts whooped all throughout the series there by the New York Knicks. Embiid eliminated before the conference finals again. He remains the only former MVP to not reach a conference finals in his entire career.
1: And remember, we also had the you know, against the Raptors, you know, the ball, you know, going up and flying around on the rim and then falling in. Yeah. He was literally
2: right there,
1: a millimeter away with no time left on the clock, right?
2: Yeah.
1: From going to the conference finals.
2: Right.
1: So
2: he was
1: not
2: right
1: just
2: there, but
1: all
2: he didn't. He did not get it. And so we can say that. And the reason that that's notable is because he did win an MVP. And so he is that good of a player. But the story of Joel Embiid's career isn't what he does, frankly, when he's on the court. That's not really in question. I mean, you saw that with the 8-for-8, right? What's really the story of Joel Embiid's career, every bit as much as what he does on the court, is unfortunately how much time he spends off the court.
1: Yeah.
2: And so I understand in that quote, he's referencing, and that sound that we just played, he's referencing the physical ailments that he went through. But he's also alluding to the fact that he realizes essentially what needs to be done moving forward. And I guess he takes onus in the fact that his knee isn't the problem moving forward, that is now behind him. And so, you know, you get the appendectomy and that's also now behind him. And I guess he feels like he gets over these humps and these battles. And so moving forward, there will be a brighter day. But at the same time, he's getting older and older. And this team feels like the ceiling is getting lower and lower. And as great as he is, again, when he's healthy and on the floor, you just cannot rely on him, even in a postseason, to be there. Even in a postseason coming off a surgery where he had a lot of time to rest coming off that surgery, you still can't expect him to be there for game three.
1: If you're a Sixers fan, and we all know how Philly fans are, that entire city, you're probably screaming at Joel Embiid. Success? What? We got bounced. We got swept by New York. Round. Right? Even after coming back and beating. What an emotional roller coaster, by the way, if you're a Philly sports fan, where you're going, you know, go even with the Flyers, right? You're in game three, you're up 2-0 off the puck drop. Bam! Right at Carolina, and you lose 3-2. And then you get swept. And then your Sixers, you're down 3-1 to Boston, your arch rival, where you've had horrible postseason success. I mean, abysmal. And you come back and beat them, and then, bam, you're swept by the Knicks. What an emotional roller coaster to be a sports fan in Philadelphia right now. And a lot of people across the country are going, sorry to freaking hear about it because you're Philly sports fans. But, man, that one's tough. And when you're hearing Embiid, even after coming back and beating Boston and everything I just mentioned, you got swept. And that is, when you're talking about, well, I thought, you know, the year was a success. That's not the way Philly sports fans are going to view it at all. And I don't think that comment is playing very well right now in the city of, quote, of brotherly love.
2: No, and this isn't to pile on Joel Embiid because, I hate the Philadelphia, right? I hate the Philadelphia 76ers. I'm a Miami Heat fan. But I constantly find myself feeling bad for Joel Embiid because I do think overall that he's pretty darn likable. And he is brilliant when he's on the floor.
1: And he speaks his mind.
2: And the NBA would be better if he was able to be healthy and be on the floor a lot more. That's the reality of the situation. And so I find myself feeling a little bit bad because of everything that has plagued his career. But you also can't argue that this was a success. Even if you're feeling better, even if you got through some of it, he was so gassed. They were all so gassed with everything that they did there against Boston that it seemed like the goal was the first round. And that can't be the goal, no matter who you're playing in the first round.
1: Yep.
2: If you're a former NBA MVP, that's just not how that works. If you're how good the Sixers should be with Joel Embiid and Tyrese Maxey, and they consistently fall short of those expectations. And also, Philadelphia fans, you should be a little bit ashamed of yourselves because the Knicks fans should not be taking over your building the way in which
1: it felt like it was in a garden, didn't it?
2: Yeah, well, and Tyrese Maxey said after the game that it's louder there, that it's harder to play there with New York fans than in the actual gardens. Wild. Coming up next, we'll do a deeper dive into the state of the Sixers and what's next for them right here on ESPN Radio.
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2: This is the story of the one. 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

0: to Luka. The NBA playoffs continue with a pair of Game 4s this evening. Game 1 underway in the Eastern Conference. The 1-4 Cavs and the Pistons in Cleveland. Detroit leading the series 2-1, trying to take a 3-1 series lead on the road. Have a 4-point lead, 42-38, 5:04 to go in the first half. Caris LeVert has had a huge night against his former team off the bench. 14 points in 11 minutes, 6 of 8 from the field. Cade Cunningham has 8 points on 3 of 5 shooting. James Harden, a big first quarter, 11 points, has not scored since. Evan Mobley has 7. Donovan Mitchell still looking to get going. He is scoreless right now, 0 of 6 from the field. Cavs and Pistons followed by Thunder and Lakers tonight. OKC with the chance to complete the sweep at 10:30 Eastern. Knicks awaiting the winner of Cavs Pistons in the Eastern Conference Final for a second straight season after the sweep over the Philadelphia 76ers. ESPN Radio's David Dennis Jr. says might be time for the Sixers to move on from Joel Embiid.
1: This was more successful than we thought he was going to be this season. We thought I thought he was done as well. The word was that knee was really a problem. And I think what we're revealing is this is the ceiling for the Philadelphia 76ers with Joel Embiid. This is the best they're going to be with him.
0: Elsewhere, NHL Stanley Cup playoffs, Game 4 in Minnesota. The Wild up 1-0 on the Avs after 1. Danila Yurov with a goal on the power play.
2: Hey, it's your resident Super Bowl champ, Chris Candy. 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

0: Conference Finals. They finish a four-game sweep of the Sixers.
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0: Pass to Deuce, three-pointers good. The Knicks red hot to start game four from distance.
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8: We are going to be talking a lot over the coming weeks, maybe the coming months, about the future of Giannis, the future of LeBron. Maybe we also should be talking about the future of the Philadelphia 76ers. You're listening to Amber and Ian, represented by Progressive Insurance. At Ian Fitz ESPN is how you find him. At Amber W Sports is how you find me. There is an article on The Athletic called "The Sixers Getting Swept Leaves Joel Embiid, Nick Nurse, and Everyone Else Under a Microscope." It's an incredible article. It raises a lot of questions about the future of the 76ers. Tony Jones wrote that article. Let's bring in Tony Jones, Sixers reporter for The Athletic. And Tony, thanks so much for your time. Before I discuss this article in particular, we were just having a conversation about Joel Embiid's comments after the game, after getting swept there by New York, where he called this season a success for him. Were you surprised that he categorized it as a success?
9: I'm more surprised that people had an issue with it. I thought he was obviously talking about, this is a success. We got swept by the Knicks in embarrassing fashion in the second round. He obviously was not talking about that. He was talking about the fact that he thought that, his body wouldn't let him play anymore. And, he figured out, the knee issue and, he was able to get back on the floor. I thought it was pretty obvious that he was talking in that vein, similar to, when Jaylen Brown said this was a success. He was obviously talking about basically nobody expected the Celtics to win over 35, 40 games. And, they won 50 games and were the second seed in the Eastern Conference. So, I think that, it's obvious that, people with the Sixers in Philadelphia, they want to win a championship. This was a really, really disappointing.

0: pointing in, particularly when it comes to, you know, just on the heels of beating the Celtics and kind of a heroic end to that series. So, you know, I was more surprised with the backlash than what his comments were.
1: I could not agree more. We just talked about it. I thought he was talking more about himself than the actual franchise. So, having said all of that, what is Embiid's, you know, future there in Philly, along with Nick Nurse, for that matter?
0: Well, I think Embiid will be back because, you know, I think it's going to be really hard to trade somebody with, you know, that kind of money owed to him and that kind of a checkered history durability-wise. I mean, I think it's pretty obvious. I mean, if you get a 55-game season out of Joel Embiid, you pretty much emptied the tank there. And wow, that's 55 games. You know, so, I mean, he's owed $192 million in an extension that kicks in this coming season. So, you know, I think that, you know, the best thing that the Sixers can do is kind of ride that out a little bit and hope for the best in terms of how, you know, available he can be. You know, one of the things that Joel talked about, you know, as a goal for next year is to be more available for his teammates on and off the floor. And I think that, you know, there's some ownership that he needs to take from that. And I thought that his comments were a good first step in that direction last night after the game. And I think that we'll see what happens there. In terms of Nick Nurse, you know, I think that that's going to be, you know, a touch and go. You know, as I reported today, you know, his job is expected to be under evaluation. Same thing with Daryl Morey. You know, I think ownership is going to look at everything. And, you know, I think that the realization was made really clear last night. You know, when you get beat that badly on your home floor and you allow 144 points in a playoff game at home in an arena where it's 75-25, generously, Knicks fans to Sixers fans ratio, something probably has to change. And I'm not sure, and it's going to be hard to change the roster, so you can probably deduce where the next changes are from there. So, you know, I think that it's going to be really interesting to see, you know, what happens in the next week or two or in the next few days to a week. But I don't think that what happened yesterday or what happened to this in this series with the Sixers and the Knicks should be okay when it comes to ownership or the front office. And I think that there's going to be some serious conversations that have to be had.
2: One way to get those Knicks fans out of your building is to win those games and always win those games. I know Tyrese Maxey said as much 25. After the game. Yeah, that's rough. Tony Jones, Sixers reporter for The Athletic, joining us here on Amber and Ian. Tony, in your latest piece here on The Athletic, and you guys should absolutely check it out because it's an incredible piece. You talk about how this team lacks depth and versatility on the front end of this piece. And then later you discuss how Daryl Morey's actually done a good job this season when you consider all the injuries that he was working with. And you just mentioned there briefly the future of Morey, that you think ownership will be considering that as well. So how is this season thought of from the front office perspective?
0: Well, I think you got to look at it with context, right? So I thought that Daryl Morey did a good job with the financial constraints at the edges of the roster. I thought that Dominic Barlow was among the best two-way signings, if not the best two-way signings of the year or of the summer, because we signed him in the summer. Became, you know, a starter, and if anybody watched the entire series, the Sixers had their best minutes with him on the floor, actually playing at center. That was probably their most successful stretch of the series, and that happened in game two. So, you know, I think that, you know, Morey did a really good job. Financial constraints, edges of the roster, finding guys and bringing in guys who can play. But why were there financial constraints, right? Mm-hmm. So the answer to that is because Daryl Morey gave $200 million and an extension to Joel Embiid and $200 million to Paul George. So, you know, I think that, you know, the question is which side wins out with ownership? You know, the part of, you know, hey, our team president is a really good drafter. He drafted Tyrese Maxey. He drafted DJ Edgecombe when most of the Sixers fan base wanted Ace Bailey. So that really turned out to be the right pick. He figured out a lot at the end of the roster, but you know the team is hamstrung financially because of the choices at the top of the roster and the unavailable the durability of the or the lack of durability of those two at the top of the roster.
1: So, having said all of that, with his salary, and you're trying to build a true title contender, how hard is that to build a roster around him, knowing that you owe Joel Embiid, you know, all that cash, and you paid Paul George all that cash?
0: Well, I think it puts tremendous pressure on you to nail the rest of the roster. You know, so let's take this offseason into consideration. Kelly Oubre is going to be a free agent. Quentin Grimes is going to be a free agent. You know, those are important pieces that are going to need to be that are going to need to be talked about. You know, and what do the Sixers have? You know, they have limited means financially, but they have a first round pick, and they're going to have to nail that pick. So they're going to have to nail their draft picks, really nail their draft picks, all of them, and they're going to have to nail the value signings around Embiid and Paul George. And, you know, if you really, and the thing that really, if the Sixers want to get better, the internal hope for them to get better is DJ Edgecombe, right? Go out, young man, try to develop into a superstar, because that's their best hope of becoming a significantly better team, you know, through all of the value signings and through, you know, the draft picks. The best hope is that your rookie, who first team all rookie, was one of the three best rookies in the league, develops into a star and develops further into that.
2: Check out Tony Jones's latest on The Athletic. Sixers getting swept, leaves Joel Embiid, Nick Nurse, and everyone else under the microscope. That article dropped today. Tony Jones, thanks so much. We appreciate it.
0: Thank you so much for having me.
2: That Joel Embiid contract. I mean, Tony mentions it in his piece as well. Like that contract, you're not going to be able to trade him for value because it's not that he's not great, but he ain't available. And
3: as
2: who wants
3: said,
2: to absorb 55, hundreds of millions?
3: 50. If you get 55 of 82 in the regular season,
2: yeah, you're happy.
3: That's not worth $200 million.
2: Yep. Nope. I mean, that's wild. If you could get Joel Embiid to 60 games, you'd be like, all right, this is good. This is progress. Coming up next here. On Amber and Ian, how surprising was Steve Kerr's decision to come back to the Golden State Warriors? We'll discuss the future of that franchise. We're in Future Talk today on ESPN Radio.
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0: State.
1: So with Steve Kerr giving us a master class on contract negotiations over the last few months, or was he actually mulling a future beyond Golden State and needed time to process it all? You're listening to Amber and Ian. You find him at Ian Fitz ESPN. You find me at Amber W Sports. We had Steve Kerr. Remember the moment when Golden State season is over and he's huddled with Steph and with Draymond, and they seem to have a moment that made us all think that it was goodbye. And Draymond says after the game, I don't know if we're going to be here. I don't know, you know, what the future holds. And we feel like Steve Kerr might have told them that was a wrap. And there was also Steve Kerr even agreeing to go into this season, this past season, as a lame duck coach. The fact that he was willing to do that, that he decided, I'm going to punt on these contract negotiations, let me take my time. And so he gave us that. He gave us an appearance at a San Francisco Giants game. He gave us a lot of time to reflect on the past.
2: He went overseas
1: and questioned the future. Yes, he went overseas. There was he wasn't addressing anything specifically, but he was doing these things that would leave us feeling like Steve Kerr is leaving. He's
2: why does it feel like
1: this?
2: This bothers you?
1: It doesn't bother me. I just wonder because it's one of two things. It's either all of that was because Steve Kerr knows exactly what he's doing, and he just got more money out of that franchise than he otherwise would have had he just signed the extension before this past season.
2: He doesn't need the money.
1: Okay, you constantly say that, like as if people with money don't like money. Everybody wants more money, Ian. It doesn't matter how much money you have, you want more money. And so if you're Steve Kerr, you probably like money. And so he probably felt like making some more of it. So it was either that or it was that he was actually questioning his future. And if you think it was the latter, and it's reasonable for you to think it's the latter, then is that a problem for Golden State?
2: Yeah, I think Steve Kerr... Look, I don't know him well. I probably knew him best going back to the late 90s, right? I mean, early 2000s. But he never has struck me as a guy that you know, money
1: drove
2: him.
1: He's out for money?
2: Yeah, it wasn't about money. It's about winning. It's all about winning with this guy. Yeah, and the reason I reference, you know, the early 90s and 2000s is – you know, they had the lockout, and he came up to ESPN when I was a producer here at ESPN Radio and spent 3 days with us. And never once did a dollar amount ever come up or, you know, what the lockout is doing or not doing. He's just a dude who just wants to go win. Not just in basketball, but, man, the game of life. And so, yeah, he signs a two-year, what is it, $38 million, you know, contract extension. And to me, it's not even about that. He really wants to... He's one of those guys that strikes me as that he knows that this game of life is not a trial run. You don't get a do-over, right? So he really wanted to take time and go, hey, am I spending more time with my family? Do I want to just go be a broadcaster? And therefore, it's not the grind of, you know, we talked about it earlier. You know, these players are going to be at it in about 3 weeks. When you're eliminated from the NBA or the NFL, you take about a month off, and then bam, you're working out again. You're getting back in shape again. Coaches are already evaluating tape, and they're in their offices. Start, stop, start, stop. You're a husband and a dad after the game. That's what strikes me about Steve Kerr, is that he is more of a husband and a dad before the game. So to me, it wasn't about money. And you're look, I see you adjusting your headphones,
1: well,
2: and you're kind of ignoring
1: so
2: this and that.
1: So
2: I just don't see it that way with him.
1: You're talking about the highest paid coach in the league, who, by the way, from this contract extension, remains the highest paid coach in the entire NBA. He made $17.5 million last season. You're telling me that guy doesn't care about money. Those two things can coexist. You can care about winning and care about doing your job well.
2: Hold on.
1: And also
2: I'm not saying,
1: care
2: hold
1: about
2: on.
1: Getting paid well for your job, because you think you do a good job of it and you think you deserve to get paid well. He would not be the highest coach in the NBA and certainly wouldn't be over the next 2 years if he didn't like... and want money. You can make an argument right now. He's not the best coach in the NBA. You can make that argument because of where Golden State was.
2: I'm not saying he doesn't care about money. I'm saying that money is not the, doesn't strike me as the number one factor why he would come back. You got to truly appreciate and love the grind. It ain't easy being a coach. You know, having a brother in coaching, I promise you, it is not easy. That grind is real. But that's not, money is what is not what drives the best. It's the chase for winning.
1: No, I'm not suggesting, that's the number one thing. Back for money, because he would have made a bleep ton of money if he had
2: come to us. Whatever. I mean, there's
1: reports out there that, you know, ESPN was offering him $7.5 million, right? So that's certainly a lot less than
2: he can make a living
1: coaching.
2: On that.
1: A lot less than he's making in coaching, but I think he would have been able to feed himself off of that money. And so I'm not suggesting that he came back because he needed money. I'm suggesting that these negotiation tactics over the last year could be more about negotiation than about him actually actively considering leaving. And that I don't know the answer to. If he was actually considering leaving, if he was that conflicted about his future, I do wonder if that's good for Golden State over the next couple of seasons. Because you know what they say with these players? With the players, they say, once you start thinking about retirement,
2: you're retired.
1: You're retired, yeah. Right? And so does it work the same with these coaches? Because I actually believe that this was not some massive negotiation tactic. I actually believe that he was having that difficult of a time deciding whether he even wanted to do it still. And if you're questioning that deeply whether you want to still do it, you might start finding that you didn't really want to still do it over the next couple of years.
2: 2 years ago, we were having this conversation about Sean McVay with the LA Rams.
1: Yeah, but Sean McVay's 12 years old. Here's Anthony Slater, ESPN's NBA reporter. He was on game night, and he discussed why Kerr ultimately decided to come back.
0: Well, a few things. Number one, he just likes to do it. Steve Kerr can do a lot of things in life, right? Obviously, he won 5 championships as a player. People probably forget, but he was the general manager of the Suns, right? You know, he was in the Steve Nash days. He traded Sean Marion for Shaq. And if you know Steve like I do, he did not like the general manager side of stuff. He doesn't like the front office side. He doesn't like to sit in the suite during games. He likes to be in the timeout huddle. He likes to be, you know, down 10 in the second quarter and discussing defensive scheme changes with players. And he likes to be yelling at Draymond Green. He likes Draymond Green yelling at him in the locker room. Like, he is a player, and that has translated into him being a coach. He likes to be in the battle, as he says, and he's 60 years old. To be honest with you, like, he could have, I mean, we all know he could have walked into an ESPN job, a Turner, or I should say an Amazon job at this point. Like, there's a lot of stuff in life he could have done.
2: Yeah, I agree with all of that, every bit of it. And, you know, I bring up the Sean McVay thing is because we were having this conversation 2 years ago about him.
1: Right. But he's only 40.
2: Still, yeah. It's the grind that gets you. But the great ones, like McVay, like Kerr, they love the grind. And part of this, to me, is also Steph Curry. I think he wants to have one last ride with Steph Curry. You know,
1: and this coincides, this now 2-year deal coincides perfectly
2: absolutely
1: with the Steph Curry deal.
2: Yep. Those two are in lockstep together. They want one last run.
1: Yeah. Yeah, so that whole dance that they did on the court when the season ended, that was just like, oh, I'm going to miss you so much, you know, for the summer until I see you again when we start training camp. That's essentially what that was, apparently, because they're still riding together. That's for sure. Coming up next here, we're going to find out what is a big deal and what's not a big deal right here on Amber and Ian. You can also listen to us on the ESPN app.
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0: I'm Nick DeLuca. The NBA playoffs continuing tonight. Game 4 in Cleveland underway in the second half. The Pistons trying to take a 3-1 series lead, up by 2 tonight, 56-54, 11-18 to go in the third quarter. James Harden leading the way for the Cavs, 15 points, had 11 in the opening quarter. Donovan Mitchell finally finding his first field goal, has 4, started 0 of 6 from the field. Tobias Harris in double figures with 14. Caris LeVert, a Detroit high, 17 points against his former team. Cade Cunningham with 12. Cavs Pistons followed by Thunder and Lakers. OKC with a chance to sweep the series tonight. Monday Night Baseball, Yankees looking to bounce back in Baltimore. Had a late lead until Kobe Mayo flipped the script.
1: The 1-1. Mayo launches one. Left field in deep. In the corner she goes. And that baby is gone. Kobe Mayo, not in the original starting lineup, with an Earl Weaver special that gives the Orioles the lead.
0: WBAL on the call. Only scoring of the night for Baltimore. They win it 3-2. Yankees fall in their fourth consecutive game. Starter Ryan Weathers had a no-hitter into the seventh inning, but the Yankees lose again. In the NHL, Stanley Cup playoffs. Game 4 in Minnesota, the Avs and the Wild. Colorado up 2-1 in the series. Game 4 tied at 1, 9-12 to go. Second period, Nazem Kadri power play goal, the evening marker.
2: Hey, this is Rich Eisen. 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
3: 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It's one of those shows where Ian is cackling because of the conversations during the break. And what I think is happening is I think you're just drunk tired. So
4: it was a long travel day.
3: Because you got no sleep.
4: Yeah, I'm in about 3 hours. Yeah, got home around 4 o'clock in the morning from mom's weekend.
3: So they canceled your flight. You flew from, you were visiting your daughter, mom's weekend, University of Oregon. If you've missed those stories, go check out the podcast on the ESPN
4: app. Don't.
3: It's been a show. So you were doing mom's weekend. You're flying back from Eugene. You're supposed to connect through Phoenix. They cancel your flight. I thought you were stuck. And then
4: I was going to be.
3: We weren't hearing from you this morning as a show, yeah. And we all started thinking you weren't going to make it tonight, and here you are.
4: It was close. I almost had to stay in Phoenix, and by the grace of God, they cleared one flight as the weather shifted a bit away from them, North Texas and the Metroplex of Dallas-Fort Worth, and was able to get on one bird, landed around 3 o'clock in the morning.
3: There you go.
4: Got home at 4.
3: Ugh.
4: And
3: do you get to sleep when you get home? You don't get to sleep and sleep in?
4: Maren's going off to school, right, at 7:15.
3: So she wakes you up? Is she one of those?
4: I hadn't seen her in 4 days. Yeah, so yeah, of course you wake up. And then earlier, Stosh, when talking to our producer, Stosh Yankee's like, dude, your voice, I can hear it right now again, but your voice, you sound awful. Go take a nap. Just do me a favor.
5: Sounds like you're swallowing rocks.
3: Yeah, right now you're struggling. You are starting to struggle.
4: So there you go.
3: There you go.
4: About 3 hours of sleep, and it's been a unique travel weekend coming back from Oregon for
3: months. And a unique show tonight. Let's find out what is a big deal and what's not a big deal.
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6: But is it a big deal or not a big deal with Amber and Ian?
3: And our producer, Stosh. Hello, Stosh.
4: Swallowing rocks. That's a new one. That's new.
5: Just another night in the Amber and Ian buffet line,
3: there
5: folks.
3: There you go. Hey,
4: if you got that reference, you've been listening for an hour, and we love you.
3: Yes.
5: And if you haven't, go to the podcast. You'll love it. There will be no further discipline for Victor Wembanyama after he was injected for elbowing Naz Reid in Minnesota Sunday night. No suspension, no fine. Wemby will play in Game 5 against the Timberwolves tomorrow night, which, by the way, you can hear right here on ESPN Radio and the ESPN app starting at 7:30 Eastern. You know what that means?
3: No Amber and Ian.
5: No Amber and Ian.
4: Amber Voice appreciates it.
5: Yes, Amber, big deal, not a big deal.
3: Listen, it's a big deal that he got ejected from the game. It's not a big deal that he was not suspended, because although I do think he absolutely would have been suspended during the regular season, there's also 82 of those. And when the postseason, we're talking about a very different sample size with very different stakes. And so I did not think that there was any way that he was going to end up getting suspended for a postseason game for that. But I do think he should have been ejected. And I do think it was a moment of glaring immaturity. It absolutely cost his team the game, and it might have cost his team the entire series. He will learn from that. He is a very young player, but you cannot be doing that. You can't get frustrated. You can't let your emotions get the best of you, and you certainly can't be throwing elbows into people's necks. So he'll probably learn from that moving forward, Ian, but I'm not surprised that he was not suspended.
4: Yeah, I think it's an enormous deal that he's not suspended, because he is Wemby. He is one of the biggest stars now in the NBA. And you need him out there for game five, from a entertainment standpoint, because he could have been suspended. You know, go back and watch it, folks. He sees Nas Reed, and he drops that elbow, looks right at him and drops that elbow. In the regular season, I could not agree with you more. He suspended the next game. Yeah. And he was essentially suspended for three quarters of a playoff game. So to have him back out there, the league could have suspended him for another one. They didn't. So I think it is an enormous deal. And oh, by the way, Spurs, 10.5-point favorite tomorrow night. Give me San Antonio.
3: There you go. And don't give me the thing about, he's just so tall, he didn't mean to hit him in the neck.
4: At him.
3: Come on. He looked right at him. Yep. He had to be more aware. These are the best athletes on planet Earth. They are in control of their bodies nearly at all times. So it's hard for me to believe that in that moment that you don't know exactly what you're doing. I think he was just frustrated. He was emotional. Yep. He'll learn from it. Stosh?
5: The Indiana Pacers were hoping this season would be just a bump in the road, and that they could return to contention next year with Tyrese Halliburton back after a season-long absence. Ivica Zubac, acquired in a trade with the Clippers, was part of those plans, as was a potential lottery pick with a chance to draft a difference maker in the top four. But the Pacers gambled with that lottery pick by sending it to the Clippers with only a top four protection inside the top 10, and they lost. Their long-term plans have taken a hit because that pick went to the Clippers, and that led to an apology and then this from team president Kevin Pritchard on the Pat McAfee show.
8: We looked at each other during the draft lottery, and I go, man, this feels like game seven again, and it really did. And, you know, I'm not sorry about doing the trade. I felt like that was the right trade at the right time. What I felt for is Mr. Simon, like 37 years in the draft, or, you know, 37 years and not moving up once, is it's just tough. And I felt like we were due a little luck. And you have to take risk. Trading is the way you get players now. And you have to take some shots. And, you know, hopefully this one works out. We think it will.
5: So, Ian, was this gamble by the Pacers a big deal or not a big deal?
4: Yeah, it's a big deal. I've never seen a GM issue an apology. Not just on Pat's show, but also via Twitter. Quote, I'm really sorry to all of our fans. This is from Kevin Pritchard. I own taking this risk. Surprised it came up, fifth after this year. I thought we were due some luck. But please remember, this team deserved a starting center to compete with the best teams next year. We have always been resilient. I've never seen that from a GM before, right? And they do need a big man, obviously. But you lost your big man.
3: In Miles Turner.
4: Absolutely.
3: You let him walk. And they didn't replace him. So they needed to get Zubac.
4: You had to get some size. But Halliburton's coming back. But again, Amber, it's a big deal.
3: Huge.
4: I don't remember a general manager being this transparent and this honest. So, it's a big deal. And I, by the way, I love the fact that he's being this transparent and this honest.
3: I'm a little confused by the fact that he's being as apologetic as he was, because yes, it's a bummer that Lady Luck was not on their side. But at the same time, I do understand why he made the trade. And I do think that it looks very different when Tyrese Halliburton is back and you do need to have a big center in place. And we were talking about a team with a healthy Halliburton that people thought was easily going to be competing for the East again this season. And so if not for that injury, this whole conversation would be dramatically different. It's that injury that ends up to the tanking, losing season and does not end up going their way in the draft lottery. I don't know if they're drafting LeBron James in 2031, which is when they have the unprotected first rounder back. Who knows what this looks like in the long run? It's going to be a lot of years for us to actually dissect how all of this ends up playing out overall. But I don't think it's quite as detrimental in the short term as everybody's acting like, because I do think that Zubac still is a good addition when you're talking about a healthy Tyrese Halliburton moving forward.
4: You know what this year was like for Rick Carlisle, who hates to lose a coin toss.
3: Yeah.
4: Right? And you got that close to winning another NBA title. He's got one as a player with the Celtics, as a head coach of the Mavs, and you're in the finals again last year. Mm-hmm. And you had that kind of a season this year.
3: Right.
4: You think that dude, his jaw isn't locked coming into next season?
3: But it's almost greedy. It's like, y'all were already so good last year. Like, now you're mad that you didn't get the top four? I mean, it would have been unbelievable. If they had gotten the top four, everybody else, obviously, in the East would have been in a whole lot of trouble.
4: But when a GM says, I thought we were due some luck.
3: I know.
4: You never hear that from a general manager.
3: But also from what? Why do you deserve luck? You guys, it's not like there's some downtrodden franchise anymore. Right. I guess they felt like they deserved it because they suffered bad luck with the Halliburton injury. Stosh?
4: Buffet line?
5: So, yeah, the buffet line offers so many topics, and I was debating whether or not to go here. But, you know, we do like strange stories, and we do like strange non-sports stories.
3: Oh, goodness, so, I'm scared.
5: Here you go. And this has nothing to do with the horse that we were seeing
3: Don't get us
5: online
3: fired.
5: Earlier. No, I'll try.
3: Okay.
5: No promises.
4: Some of the flatulence from the horse?
5: Yeah. Well, that's not actually where I'm going, but that was kind of weird, too. So Friday, we started seeing files released by the Pentagon regarding UFOs.
3: Yes.
4: Oh, here we go.
5: And Amber brought this up on the dock, and I'm like, yeah, that's interesting. Now, the public is encouraged to draw its own conclusions with this information. Experts urge caution around the release of these UFO files, warning that these kinds of videos are often misinterpreted and mischaracterized by those unfamiliar
3: with
5: military technology. So, Amber, is the information around UFOs a big deal or not a big deal?
3: Here's my problem with those unfamiliar with military technology. The majority of these files, Ian, are from people that are part of the military. It's, you know, jet pilots and all that, and helicopter pilots and all that are seeing
4: all this
3: crazy bleep.
4: What the hell was that? It just flew by me.
3: Right. Yeah. People that, yes. So, unfamiliar? What are you talking about? It's those people reporting it to our government since the 1960s.
4: Area 51, damn it.
3: Here's the craziest thing. And there's a lot of crazy stuff in these files. Here's the craziest thing. Nobody seems to care. The only person that I heard talking about this when these files got released was our very own Randy Scott on our airwaves here at ESPN Radio. He was the only one bothering to do it. Then he was taking calls. I can't remember what show this is. I apologize. I can't remember. It was a weekend. I think it was during the week that I was listening to him. I can't remember what show he was on.
4: Matt and Myron. Their time slot.
3: Was he doing Matt and Myron on Saturday? Yeah. That's what I was listening to. So I'm listening to Randy Scott host Matt and Myron. He's taken phone calls about UFO sightings. Have you ever seen anything? People are calling in, and you know what? It's a lot of former military people, and they're like, in 1970, I was stationed in Taiwan, and I was up in the whatever,
4: Anchorage,
3: and I
4: Alaska.
3: Saw whatever. And I'm like, what is happening?
4: McMurdo's station in Antarctica.
3: One dude calls in and he says that he saw these lights when he was on night patrol in, I can't remember, in somewhere. And in Korea or something. And then Randy finds in these UFO files where this guy was stationed. A bunch of people reported the same green lights that this dude saw. Who was a caller to ESPN Radio? I swear, I'm not making this up, man.
4: It's a big deal.
3: It's a big deal, Stosh.
4: Big deal.
3: They're real. They are real.
4: if we're
3: we
4: so
3: are not
4: arrogant
3: alone.
4: That you don't believe there's other life out there, you're kidding yourself.
3: Oh, it's inconceivable that there wouldn't be with how many billions of planets there are.
4: Look, I've seen the thing. I know what Kurt Russell had to do to kill that beast down in Antarctica at McMurdo Station. Yeah, I get it. Yeah, so a big deal. I'm with you. I believe in them. They're there.
3: There are 3.2 trillion planets in our galaxy alone.
4: That's a Google search right there. Google is an amazing tool.
3: There are 2 trillion more galaxies, we theorize. And you're telling me there ain't no other. There ain't no other.
4: I saw E.T. He phoned home. I get it.
3: You
4: I'm good.
3: It. You know, you're good. Meanwhile, the government just releases all these classified documents, and everyone's like, all right.
4: Whatever.
3: It's wild. People would have been losing their mind if they had released these 50 years ago. Coming up next here on Amber and Ian, stories from Mom's Weekend and beyond. We'll do that right here on ESPN Radio.
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0: take a, where are we now?
1: Good 80 gosh. To 64?
0: Holy, I mean, it beyond impressive. 78-63 right now, 5:09 to go in the third. 21-zip run. Insane. And then pucks, Colorado won, Minnesota won. About a minute to go in the second period. McKinnon took a puck right to the schnauz. Oof. We got a bleeder. Yep. Yeah. Had to go to the locker room.
1: Yeah. Ian was yelling during the break, right before we came back. He's yelling, we got a bleeder. I said, an NBA or an NHL? Because one's a lot more shocking than the other. He said, no, hockey. I said, that's
0: puck to the face will do it.
1: That's about right. That's about how that sport goes. So you've been listening to Amber and Ian. We are presented to you by Progressive Insurance. Ian is here. He's in the flesh. It was touch and go whether he was going to make it back because he was with his daughter this weekend at the University of Oregon. They had mom's weekend. So naturally, Ian, who is very much a man and a father, showed up to mom's weekend. So he went in place of his wife. He represented. We got all the stories. If you missed any of them, check out the podcast on the ESPN app. The stories that we got, though, were stories about pedicures and things like that. What we did not get was you catching up with Dan Lanning and getting to see those actual football facilities there at Oregon. So let's talk about it from a sports perspective.
0: Look, I have to be very careful how I phrase this. So I was shown.
1: That's been a theme tonight.
0: Yeah. Sleep deprived. The unbelievable makeup of their new indoor facility. I can't describe on air a lot of it because
1: now, is this something they're building or are they done with it?
0: Yeah. So, but I can describe what I saw outside. Their new indoor is going to make the Star, which is the practice facility for the Dallas Cowboys, look like an outhouse. And the Star is state of the art. You know, 5 years old now. But I mean, when I say state of the art, it is remarkable. This Oregon indoor facility, their old one was state-of-the-art. Now every other sport gets to use that. Baseball, softball, women's soccer, men's soccer. Their track facility is.
1: Well, yeah, because that's what
0: good
1: that was
0: Lord, Phil Knight's
1: real. Yeah, that's his thing.
0: Good
1: track.
0: Lord.
1: So
0: Hayward
1: I
0: Field
1: imagine.
0: Is. I got to go there. Oh, my Lord, is that place just.
1: That one has to be the most impressive, right? Because there's other, I mean, I understand what you're saying about the football facilities. There's obviously other schools that spend
0: a
1: ridiculous amount of money on football. But the track, are there any other schools in the country that do anything near what? I can't imagine there are.
0: You get off the plane in Eugene, and the first thing you see is Tracktown USA.
1: Yeah.
0: I mean, and it's a moneymaker for them. I mean, they make money off of it. It's remarkable.
1: There would be no Nike without it if you read the story of Phil Knight.
0: Amber, when I say Hayward Field, their track facility, where they had lunch for a lot of the recruits that were there. They had 17, 18 of their top recruits on campus. Cameron Wagner, I think, just committed today, on the top offensive lineman out of Illinois. But when I say just beyond impressive, I was speechless. And Lanning brought up, can you imagine playing another football game here? They used to play football there at that field. Mm-hmm. Just the marketing alone, oh my gosh. It'd be even just a spring game to have where Phil Knight and, you know, Prefontaine and all that whole legend where it was built to have a college football game there. Could you imagine, you know, the attention it would get? Now, I'm sure Rob Mullins as the athletic director would be like, hold on a minute, we're missing out on 40,000 people.
1: Right, that's exactly what the 81's nothing to do with this conversation.
0: That's a lot of gate, right? I mean, that damn thing seats probably 20, right? But it ain't Autzen. But when I say their new indoor, it looks like they're going to have not one but two practice fields. And I just asked one of the assistant coaches a question going,
1: both indoor? Two practice fields indoor?
0: No, one indoor and then another.
1: And one outdoor.
0: And two more outdoor.
1: Oh, two more outdoor.
0: Yes. And I went, why? And he said, Coach Lanning wants to be able to practice 44 at a time. First and second team.
1: Everybody's got to be out there.
0: I'm like, the attention to detail. Are you freaking kidding me? It's next level. So it was not only a great trip just to be out there with my daughter, which, by the way, you did let me know that I got conned by my daughter.
1: Yeah, I did. Well, I did. I broke that news to him during the break. I didn't, you know, it's been tough. There's been some truths that I've had to reveal to you about the happenings, the inner workings here of the ladies in your life. So he said to me during the break that it was very sweet. Can I say this? That it was very sweet that your daughter, that, you know, her friends were saying, hey, let's go out. It's Saturday night. And that your daughter said, no, I'm just going to watch a movie with dad. And I said, oh, that is sweet. And then I said, how much money did she get? The end of your trip.
0: I got confident.
1: And he said, well, I did give her money. And I said, of course.
0: Son of a. That little witch.
1: And she knew. She knew that was going to be a nice little chunk of money, honey, when she turned out her friends to stay home with daddy.
0: I had no clue because it was on speaker. No, I'm just going to watch a movie with dad.
1: she probably texted them to call her and invite her out.
0: Call me and invite me out.
1: I'm going to put you on speaker and I'm going to turn you down so dad hears. So he makes sure that's a hundo that he slips to me instead of 20.
0: Filled the car up. Crisp bill. I got played. Yep. I mean, I completely. And you were just giddy going, I would have done the same damn thing. I'll sacrifice one night out with her friends.
1: Yes.
0: To get paid.
1: Yep. She knows what the better investment is.
0: Damn.
1: One night out doesn't pay. It just costs you money. Coming up next.
0: And I thought
1: game
0: she
1: night,
0: loved me.
1: Right here on ESPN Radio.

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0: Myers. 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After three quarters, game four, Pistons, Cavaliers, 90-77. Cleveland has the lead, and Emmett, as you know, we were watching the game before the show started, and Cleveland came out of that locker room to start the third quarter on fire.
1: Yes, they did. Donovan Mitchell had 4 points at the half. At the end of the third, he has 25. So for those of you that went to public school like I did, I'll do the math for you. That's 21 points in the third quarter. I believe the run, was it a 25-0 run?
0: 25-0, 25-2, something stupid like that.
1: Insane. Insane run by the Cavaliers. The Pistons kind of got back into it as they're down 13 right now, but super impressive game so far from the Cavaliers.
0: Yeah, for real. And James Harden started off the game on fire. Came out on, 11-0 run. He's at 24 points, 11 assists, and 3 steals after 3 quarters. So there's been a lot of conversation. I know I'm really hard on James Harden for what he hasn't done in the postseason. Going back to game 3, he was able to finish off that game really strong and kind of get his mojo, and looked like he came out in this game with a purpose. So when you have Mitchell with 25 points and James Harden with 24 points and 11 assists, that's a hell of a recipe, and there's a reason why Cleveland outscored Detroit in the third quarter, 38-21.
1: And only 2 turnovers for James
0: Harden.
1: That's
0: huge.
1: In the playoffs, he has been turning it over like none other. And tonight, I'll take an 11-2 assist to turnover ratio any day of the week.
0: Yeah, for sure.
1: Not to mention he has 3 steals and a block as well. So this is his best game in the playoffs as a Cavalier.
0: It's not even close. It's not even close. And again, I don't know if he found something at the end of game number 3, and now all of a sudden he's flipped a switch. But as much as I don't mind criticizing him when he's not playing well, I got to also give him the love when he's playing the way that he is. And you come out with that kind of purpose, 24 points and 11 assists, you're going to deserve to get props. And so James Harden set the tone. Donovan Mitchell really set the tone coming out of the locker room to start the third quarter. So between those two dudes right now, again, holding that 13-point lead in the game that Cleveland's got to have, right? They don't want to go down 3 games to 1. They tie this up at 2, then you got a different ball game, right? But if you go down 3-1, then pretty much it's church as far as the series goes. But you knock this bad boy up at 2 after tonight, all of a sudden, Cleveland feels pretty good about themselves.
1: Especially since the Cavs haven't won a road game in the playoffs so far this year. But
0: exactly. The
1: thing is, they're undefeated at home in the playoffs. So, look, if they're going to advance, they're going to have to beat Detroit on their own floor. But two things you're seeing tonight is just how tough it is to win at Rocket Arena. And the other thing is, you're seeing this Cavs team that I think many people expected to see wire to wire this year throughout the season and in the playoffs. And it's been a consistency thing. That's why this team is so frustrating, because right now they look like they could play for an NBA championship. They look like that caliber team tonight, but, you know, you travel 2.5 hours up north, and then they look like they would struggle to get out of the first round.
0: Yeah, and they did struggle to get out of the first round against Toronto, but now they're on to the Pistons, and they have an opportunity as the fourth quarter is underway to knot this series up at 2. Of course, we'll continue to update you on how this game unfolds. He's Emmett Golden. I'm Q Myers. It's Game Night on ESPN Radio, the ESPN app. We are presented by Progressive Insurance. 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
3: Game Night.
0: All right, Emmett, you know the routine, man. What caught your attention? What made you look?
1: It was the fallout from the Wembanyama elbow, as Shams Charania reported earlier today. No suspension, no fine. It's all good. They kicked him out.
0: That's wild.
1: He set the second half, and no suspension or fine, which is a dangerous precedent to set.
0: Right.
1: Because they did just set it. And Q, I'm not calling for him to be suspended for 4 games or anything like that. It's just be careful if all you get is ejected and you get to line up after throwing a vicious elbow like Wemby did.
0: Yeah, that was wild. I just knew that at least there was going to be some kind of fine. You know,

0: I don't want to see him miss time. Yeah. Obviously, the NBA doesn't either because he's a star and, you know, everyone wants to see him in action. But I was surprised that there was no fine following that vicious elbow. But there you go. Like you said, all is good. He'll play in game number 5 back in San Antonio in a series that has been very entertaining in the second round. As a matter of fact, the best second round series that we've had so far is Minnesota and San Antonio. I don't even think it's close. Cleveland's trying to make a, you know, an argument that they are. And after this game, the way that they're playing right now, but no doubt about it, start to finish in the second round, Minnesota and San Antonio has been a great series.
1: It's been awesome, you know, and it's been, I got to give Minnesota credit because I didn't think they would be in this series.
0: Right.
1: You know, I thought it would be a gentleman's sweep or maybe even a sweep, just how well the Spurs had been playing early on in the playoffs and just really all year. So I expected them to breeze past the Timberwolves, but I think what we're seeing in this series is the Timberwolves have experience as a group in the playoffs. They've been there a few times. This is kind of a new experience with this group for the San Antonio Spurs.
0: Well, of course, like I said, there's Game 5 back in San Antonio coming up tomorrow. It's a best-of-3 series now, so we look forward to seeing how that one plays out, the Spurs and the Timberwolves. That's what caught Emmett's attention. That's what made him look. What made me look is, well, we know the NFL schedule is going to get released in full on Thursday. But what made me look is the slow drip process that we're going to get between now and Thursday with all the games. And we already have a handful of them. Like week 1, 49ers Rams, Australia. Week 1, Cowboys at Giants, Sunday Night Football. Week 2, Lions at Bills, opening up their new stadium, Thursday Night Football. Week 3, Ravens versus Cowboys in Brazil. Week 12, Eagles at Cowboys, Thanksgiving. Like, we know all these games, and by the time Thursday comes about, you'll probably have the entire Browns schedule.
1: Yeah.
0: I'll probably have the entire Raiders schedule, and someone else will have every other schedule, and it's just going to continue to roll out on social media as much of a big deal as they make of the schedule release. It's not a big deal by the time the actual release comes up.
1: So true. So many of the games leak out before it's introduced. And you don't know how many times on the morning that the schedule is supposed to be released, I somehow get a little heads up as to what the Browns schedule is going to look like. And hey, if the NFL can make a big deal out of something, they're going to do it, and everybody will be talking about the schedule on Thursday.
0: Doc, the NFL is so good at what it does. It'll tell you, like it sent an email out last week, it said schedule release on the way. It didn't say anything else. It didn't say what date it was coming out. It just said schedule release on the way, and everyone lost their mind. Oh, my goodness, schedule release. Mm-hmm. Then we found out, oh, it's going to be next Thursday. And then over the weekend, all we saw was different people trying to break it down, crack the code, let us know what games are going to be played when. And so far today, we found out a handful of games as well. You know, John Harbaugh's making his Giants debut Sunday Night Football against the Cowboys, which, by the way, that game is like the most often played game to start the season, the Cowboys and the Giants. That seems like forever they always start the season off. But now, you know, it's got the John Harbaugh effect to it. It's so funny to see all these games roll out. We also know that the NFL is expected to have Saturday games in week 15, 16, 17, and 18, right? I mean, it's like so much of the information is rolling out. 9 international games. Like, I know more than I should know.
1: Right.
0: It's only Monday.
1: Yeah. If it's supposed to be some big reveal, you're absolutely right. But I get it. You know, you build anticipation by giving them just a little bit. Here you go. Go and get you a little taste. Go and see. This is what week 1 is going to look like on the national level. Because you still have all the local markets like, who are we going to play in week 1? So they do stretch it out, but it's the NFL. They can do no wrong.
0: Man, I'm trying to tell you, they can tease anything. Right? Hey, coming up later on this afternoon, there's going to be a rock fight in your front yard. Really? Who's all going to be there?
1: Exactly.
0: I might be interested in going to that thing. You know
1: Justin
0: what I mean?
1: Justin Herbert and Pat Mahomes in a rock fight.
0: Right, exactly. Paper, rock, scissors being played in the front yard.
1: Right.
0: Couple running backs are going to be playing. Up. Exactly. Right. They know exactly what they're doing in the National Football League. So, yeah, the schedule release, again, coming up on Thursday. But do not be surprised if you know your favorite team's 17-game, 18-week schedule before Thursday's release ever happens. But we'll be here to break it down. Trust and believe that. Now, as much as I might talk about us having the information ahead of time, we'll be here to break it down. That's for sure.
1: I'm doing a whole local show on Thursday night.
0: Oh, I am too.
1: You know what I'm saying?
0: Oh, I am too. That's what I'm saying. Like, I might be talking bad about it on Monday, but I already know that come Thursday, I'll be all over it. Like, I got the secret braille in my hand. You know what I mean? Like, I got everything. I got every answer you'd ever want to know is right here in my hand. But that's exactly, I mean, look, the NFL is a machine for a reason. And we continue to fuel and feed the machine. And we will fuel the schedule coming up on Thursday. He's Emmett Golden. I'm Q Myers. Currently, the Cavaliers 100, the Pistons 81. 8:19 left to go in this one. Cleveland is feeling good about the direction that they're rolling in game 4. Coming up next, how about those Knicks? They're feeling good about the way that they're rolling, but can we trust them? That's next on Game Night on ESPN Radio on the all-new ESPN app.
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0: The Knicks trying to run the Sixers right out of their own building.
1: What you're seeing right now is basically a generational heater by this Knicks offense.
2: 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I think they can win the championship.
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4: Are they going to win the championship? I'm not about to sit up here and say they not. They could be any team in the Western Conference.

0: 44-114, swept them smooth out their own building, kicked their fans out of the building, and took over in Philadelphia. And now they wait for the winner of the Cavs and the Pistons. It's game night on ESPN Radio, the ESPN app, SiriusXM Channel 80, and tune in. 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He's Emmett Golden. I'm Q Myers. And Emmett, we've been talking about this Knicks team and talking about the talent that they have on paper, and if they could play consistently, I would definitely say that they're their best team in the East. It's not even close. Well, as of late, ever since Atlanta pushed them, they've been playing consistently well and running everyone out the gym.
1: Yeah, we had this conversation, I believe it was at the beginning of last week, and I wasn't ready to go there. I wasn't ready to say, yeah, the Knicks are the best team in the Eastern Conference. My number one thing I said is I need to see them on the road.
0: Yeah.
1: Well, I've seen them on the road, and I will say at the moment, yes, they are the best team in the Eastern Conference. The Cavaliers are inconsistent, and the Pistons don't necessarily have the offensive firepower that I think you can trust. So, listen, the Knicks have a great opportunity of making it to the NBA Finals, and you know Knicks fans are going to make everybody else miserable if the Knicks get to the Finals.
0: As they should.
1: But that's
0: it's been
1: what
0: a long
1: you
0: time
1: do.
0: Coming. Right,
1: yeah,
0: exactly.
1: But that's what you do when your squad makes it to the Finals.
0: Exactly right. And I'll tell you this, Karl Anthony Towns still has not even been on the floor that much, right? He's been getting himself in foul trouble. On yesterday, he only played 20 minutes, where guys like Josh Hart, Mikal Bridges, Jalen Brunson, and Miles McBride all played around 28 or 29 minutes. Karl Anthony Towns only played for 20 minutes. So he's got to find a way moving forward to stay on the court a little bit longer. But in a game like yesterday and, well, the 76ers series in general, didn't really need him. I mean, he was averaging about 27 minutes a game because, well, the Knicks were running him out the gym, 144-114. Now they sit and wait. Jalen Brunson, obviously the leader of the crew when it comes to the Knicks. He had 22 points on the day in a closeout game, and afterwards he caught up with our Lisa Salters.
2: Jalen, closeout games are supposed to be the hardest. Just how have you guys been able to make it look so easy?
3: I think we're looking at it like just a game. One quarter at a time, one possession at a time. Not really focusing on the circumstances of the game. Just go out there and playing for each other. And just trying to stay focused.
2: The three-point shooting today was just off the charts. 25 made threes that tied an NBA playoff record. Just what was the key to the three ball tonight?
3: I think it started with our defense. And then us being able to get in transition and create good looks. Everything started with the defensive side of the ball. And yeah, made things a lot easier for us.
2: Yeah, Miles McBride kind of set the tone in the first quarter with his three-point shooting. What impressed you about the way Deuce and Landry Shamet both have stepped in for OG?
3: I mean, that's what they do. I mean, it just happened to be they're both locked in on the same day. I mean, they do that. And the amount of open looks they got created a great rhythm, created better, more confidence for them, and then they all just kept going through for them.
2: It's now seven consecutive wins for you guys. Just what has been unlocked, fallen into place, call it whatever, but since going down in that Atlanta series?
3: I mean, we're focused. You know, we're staying poised, staying composed, just focusing on the little things, one day at a time, one game at a time. Just not looking ahead at all, just staying in the moment.
2: Eastern Conference Finals are next, but when you guys are playing like this, does it really matter who you face?
3: One game at a time. One game at a time. We'll cross the division and get to it.
2: Congrats on the win.
3: Thank you.
2: See you in the finals.
1: Hey, that's the right way to approach it.
0: Yep.
1: You got to stay humble, all right? Always stay humble. You want to make sure you stay focused, and Brunson has been just that, especially since, you know, they found themselves in the series in the first round. And it's so important. We talk about the best player in the series. Brunson's been the best player in the first two rounds of the playoffs in the Eastern Conference anyway. And if he continues that, then they got a good look. At you know, it'll be tough in the finals because I think OKC, it'll be tough for anybody to beat them. But right now, the Knicks look like the only team that can come close to that.
0: Yeah, there's no doubt about that. What stands out to me, I know all the shooting is what's going to get all the attention, scoring 144 points, knocking down all those three balls. I mean, it looked like I could have thrown a three-pointer up there, and it would have gone in yesterday for the Knicks. You know what I mean? Like, everything was dropping, especially early on. But to me, Emmett, what really caught my attention was the way that they kept playing the passing lanes. The way that every time Philadelphia passed the ball, someone was jumping and leaping at it. Someone was tipping it. Someone, you know what I mean? Like,
1: yeah.
0: When you're scoring as much as they were, it could be easy to take your foot off the gas defensively. And you hear what Jalen Brunson said there. It started defensively. if you go back and look, they're jumping. It's almost like DBs jumping routes. Mm-hmm. They were anticipating where these passes were going, and there was times you'd see Bridges jump up and tip it, and then tip it to himself and go back and get it. That's championship basketball right there. When you're able to play those kind of passing lanes and create those easy buckets, transition buckets, that's when you're going to start to separate yourself. Yeah, those three-pointers are great. Yeah. You knock down 25 of them, you're going to win most of those games. But you get those easy transition buckets, that's how you suffocate a team out.
1: I mean, listen, you know, sometimes defense is the best offense because the easy buckets come when you work hard on the defensive end. Like you said, that's when you get those runouts. That's when you get transition buckets. You know why transition buckets are so effective? Because the defense doesn't have a chance to set up. Everybody's bailing and recovering and looking, just trying to find a player. So when you do it on the defensive end, then, yeah, you those buckets tend to become easier to get.
0: Right, exactly. And look, I'm not saying that every time they touched the ball, it was a turnover, but, man, they just made it difficult. And they made, you know, the 76ers think about it and know that every time that they threw a pass, someone was going to contest it. And there's just something to be said about that kind of defense and buckling in and buckling down, locking in when you're getting to the, you know, later in the playoffs. And that's exactly what they did. I'm really impressed. I got to give them a lot of credit. I know I questioned Mike Brown. I've questioned the Knicks. I'm questioning, can they get it done consistently? Because that was the big question with them. And, again, going back down to the Hawks series, figuring something out. Mike Brown figuring out something that got this team going, and now they haven't slowed down. That, to me, is a sign of a really good, well-coached team.
1: Yeah, and I got to give Mike Brown credit because there was conversations about if they get bounced in the first round, could he be one and done? He's been one and done a couple of times in his career, so that kind of was the question. And right now, he looks like a guy that could be headed for an extension, you know, the way that this team is playing. And they might build a statue outside of Madison Square Garden for him if they actually mess around and win the whole thing. So it's crazy how fast you could go from GOAT to hero and vice versa in pro sports. But right now, Mike is doing a great job, and I'm happy for him. He's a good dude.
0: No, he is, and he's done a good job, and the conversations, like you said, have totally shifted from where it was when they were down in the Hawks series to where it is right now. Now they're sitting there waiting for the winner of the Cavs and the Pistons, and it looks like on this day, Game 4, the winner is going to be the Cavs. Donovan Mitchell, he had 4 points at half. Yeah. He's got 40 points in the game.
1: Man, wow. Just absolutely wild. This is going 7. You know, this Cavs-Pistons series, because it honestly looks like neither team can win on the other's floor. So, you know, it definitely feels like there's going to be a Game 6 no matter what.
0: Yeah.
1: But, man, it's, you know, right now the Knicks is great because they get the rest and the injuries and nicks and bumps they have.
0: Is it great, though?
1: That's where I was
0: is
1: going.
0: Is it great, though? It's great on paper and in theory, but is it really great?
1: Yeah, but you're going to mess around and see a team that, although they might be tired, they damn sure are going to be ready, you know, because they're going to come off another tough series. So I'll be interested to see how the Knicks in Game 1 of next series, regardless of who they face, what type of form they're in when they come out.
0: Yeah, I mean, it's going to be good to get, you know, get rid of the bumps and bruises. You know, obviously OG, he's getting well rested, so he should be good to go. But there's something about being in a rhythm right now, and clearly the Knicks are in a really good rhythm, right?
1: Yeah,
0: I mean, they're feeling themselves in a major way, and so now they're going to be put on ice for a little while they wait for the winner of this series. And like you said, it looks like it's going to go 6. There's no doubt it has to go at least 6, right? I mean, it has to go at least 6, but I'm with you. I think that it'll probably end up going 7 as well, and like I said, that'll be good for the Knicks to get some rest, but they also need to get out there, and they need to, you know, find a way to stay in the rhythm that they're in right now, because they're in one of those heaters that is, you know, you can't deny it, right? If you're at the tables here in Vegas and you're on a heater like they're on, you don't leave. You don't walk away.
1: No, you don't. You don't. But you do walk away after you see it cooling off. You gotta notice the cool off.
0: Exactly, yeah, exactly. But some of us know that. Some of us don't. Just go ahead and throwing it out there like that. Coming up next, we'll talk to someone about those New York Knicks and can they stay the hottest team in the league. It's ESPN Radio.
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0: The Cavaliers are putting the finishing touches on the Detroit Pistons in game number 4. I'm Q Myers. Currently, Cleveland's up 109-94. 2:42 left to go in this one. Donovan Mitchell had 4 points at the half. Yeah, he's up to 42 points on the night. Cleveland dominated the second half versus the Detroit Pistons. As far as the Lakers and Thunder, that game is tipping off in a matter of minutes. We'll update you on that score as it rolls on. Also in the NBA, Spurs star Victor Wembanyama will not face any further discipline for elbowing Minnesota's Naz Reid, and he will play in Game 5 against the Timberwolves. That'll be back in San Antonio, sources told ESPN's Shams Charania. Wemby's ejection with 8:39 left in the second quarter is the earliest an All-Star has ever been tossed from a playoff game in the play-by-play era, which is back to 1997-98, according to ESPN research. And the Bucks, they say they're open to business when it comes to trade calls for Giannis, the two-time MVP, entering the NBA Draft Combine and over 6 weeks away from the NBA Draft League, and team sources have told ESPN business is open. They're expected to be a big-time market for Giannis' services, and ownership and front office officials expect to maintain their trade deadline asking price of a young blue-chip talent and or a surplus of draft picks, sources said. For more scores and analysis, check out ESPN.com and the all-new ESPN app. Coming up, more Game Night with Emmett Golden and me, Q Myers, here on ESPN Radio and the all-new ESPN app.
1: Coming up on the Tuesday edition of Unsportsmanlike with Evan Cole, Michelle Smallman, and me, Chris Canty. 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
2: The Knicks will carry a 7-game win streak into the Eastern Conference Finals. They finish a 4-game sweep of the Sixers.
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0: Tell you what, they are clicking on all cylinders. Talking about the New York Knicks, highlight coming in courtesy of ESPN Radio. They sit and wait for the winner of the Cavaliers and the Pistons series. That's going to be knotted up at 2 as soon as Game 4 comes to a close. But there's not a team in the East playing better than the New York Knicks. It's Game Night on ESPN Radio, the ESPN app, SiriusXM Channel 80, and tune in. 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I'm Q Myers. Join us now to talk all things New York Knicks is our guy, Ian Begley, Knicks reporter and host of the Putback podcast for SNY. And Ian, thanks so much for your time. We do appreciate you. It was just a couple days ago we were talking about the Knicks and the way that they're playing. Now they're riding a 7-game winning streak. Can you even wrap your mind around how well the Knicks are playing right now?
8: The idea that they won 7 playoff games in a row, and the average margin of victory is 26 points. And if you took out that game 6 against Atlanta, still be over 20 points. And so this is the most dominant 7-game stretch that I've seen this team play, regular season or playoffs. And so just a remarkable, the level that they've reached both sides of the ball, really at the perfect time. And so I didn't see this regular season. I didn't even see them put 3 games together that were close to this in the regular season. And so they said they were figuring things out. Jalen Brunson was saying that, you know, maybe it looked bad from the outside, but in the building, everybody was just focused on winning, getting better every day, getting connected. And this is the product, I guess, of that work all year. And here they are.
9: It seems like they're going to have a few days off as they wait to find out whether it'll be the Cavaliers or the Pistons they play in the Eastern Conference Finals. Obviously good for rest and healing injuries, but is this kind of going to mess up the flow and the rhythm that they were in?
8: It's a great question. And, you know, Mike Brown actually addressed it after Game 4, and he was saying that if we're the team that we want to be, if we're an elite team, if we're that, then we'll be able to lock in during these practices, during these off days, to do what needs to be done to stay sharp and to stay focused. Now, you can't really control whether you're in and out of rhythm once you get back on the floor, but the idea from Brown, at least, was that elite teams, they do everything at 100%, and if you do that, good things will happen. So he looks at it as a little bit of a challenge for his club. They're veterans here, guys who know the league, know what to do, know what not to do. So I don't think from a mental perspective it'll be difficult for them. Maybe they look out of sorts for the first quarter and a half of game one, but I wouldn't expect a big hangover effect here.
0: Ian Begley, New York Knicks reporter and host of The Putback, is with us here on Game Night on ESPN Radio and the ESPN app. So I'm assuming that this time off is going to be good for OG Anunoby, who obviously missed a couple games with the hamstring. Where are they with his health, and how beneficial will this time off for him be?
8: Yeah, for OG, Josh Hart dealing with a left thumb, and you know, guys are nicked up, banged up this time of year, and so Anunoby in particular. Yeah, I really think if the series was 2-1 going into Sunday, I think OG they probably would have leaned toward playing him. That's just my assumption. And so this all along in the aftermath of the hamstring, it was described as a minor thing and not a significant strain. So Knicks dodged a bullet there. And so the idea that he gets to have a few more days here, practice, and get ready, and it's only going to benefit OG Anunoby, who, by the way, was in my mind the most valuable Knick in the playoffs at the time when he got hurt. And obviously they have held serve without him, but he was so good for them. So for them and for him, this is a great period of rest.
9: Brunson has been one of the best players in the playoffs. In order for them to get to the finals, does he have to be the best player in the Eastern Conference Finals?
8: I don't think so. I really don't. And maybe my answer would have been different if we were talking in the regular season, but just the way that this offense, you go back to game three against the Hawks, they fall down 2-1 in the series. And then after that, you know, there was a mentality shift, but there was also a shift in what they wanted to do offensively, early offense. The ball ended up in Karl Anthony Towns' hands more often on the perimeter as a passing hub, and his assists have more than doubled. If you go back to game four, the first game that they implemented this change in the offense. And so I don't think Brunson needs to, you know, outplay a Cade Cunningham for this Knick team to play well or to be at this level that they've been at, because, you know, it's been Brunson. He's obviously been the head of the snake, but it's the idea that the floor has opened up with Towns passing the ball and everybody is kind of finding shots and has been in rhythm. It's come from all over the roster. So I don't think it has to be Brunson and then everybody else. I think it can be Brunson and everyone else. That's the way it's looked to me, at least the last seven games.
0: And for game four, everybody on the Knicks roster dominated. All the starters were at least plus 23 when it comes to their time on the court. But what about Miles McBride, who just stepped in and looked like he was just meant for that spot? What have you thought about what he's been able to bring to the table for the Knicks, and how important is he going to be moving forward?
8: Oh, extremely important. You know, the Knicks are a different team, a much tougher out when he's making shots. Doesn't have to go 4-for-4 in the first quarter, but when he's consistently knocking down threes at a 40% clip, they're a very tough team. And so, you know, the interesting thing to me is leading into that game Sunday, I think he was 2-for-9 in the last 11 threes. And then obviously he found a comfort zone there Sunday in Philly. And the thing that it was impressive to me is obviously they built that big lead. If it had stayed close, though, if McBride hadn't gone as crazy as he did, you wonder if the crowd is a little bit different. They're in Philly. Maybe the Sixers fans kind of rally behind their group if it's a closer game. But Miles McBride took the Philly crowd out of that game and brought all the Knicks fans in that arena, which there were many, many Knicks fans, to their feet with that shooting performance. And for him, if he continues to shoot at where he has shot for most of his career, the Knicks are a very, very tough team.
0: Well, I'll tell you what, they're the hottest team in the East. That's easy, and they might be the hottest team in the NBA right now as they stand. Ian, thanks so much for your time. Great stuff as always. We definitely appreciate you. We look forward to seeing what the Knicks do in the next round.
8: You got it, fellas, anytime.
0: Appreciate you. Ian Begley right there, Knicks reporter, host of the Putback podcast, all part of SNY. And well, they're going to have to continue to wait, Emmett, and see how this series between the Cavaliers and the Pistons play out. It is now knotted up at 2 as Cleveland wins 112-103. And great performance in the second half from the Cavaliers. If there's any criticism to be had, and I don't mind criticizing a little bit, and I'm sure Kenny Atkinson won't mind using this as a teaching moment as well, is a minute left, they have their bench in the game, and they can't close things out. He has to call multiple timeouts, get his starters back in the game to close things out.
9: Yeah, you know, so you're up 14, 15, whatever it is. Mm-hmm. You put the bench, and it was just a minute left.
0: Right.
9: And one flat minute left. Then he had to call multiple timeouts and put his starters back in. So, you know, they probably won't see the floor again in this series, if I'm being right. honest with you, because how great the starters and some of the main role players play. Those reserves, the stay ready team was not ready, and they almost made it more interesting than it needed to be.
0: Donovan Mitchell ends the game with 43 points. He now has the most points in the second half of a playoff game in the play-by-play era with 39. Mm. He had 4 points at the half.
9: Yeah.
0: He ends with 43. That's just an incredible second half performance by a hell of a player.
9: Those at 39?
0: 39
9: in the second half, and it almost seemed easy. Yeah, at a certain point, it mm-hmm. just got to the point where he was knocking everything down, and he got to the line. He
0: yes.
9: shot 15 free throws tonight. He was 13 of 15 from the free throw line. He and James Harden, in my opinion, are the ones that dominated this game and the reason why things are knotted up and, you know, headed back to Detroit.
0: Yeah, I mean, when you mentioned him going to the free throw line 15 times, I mean, he wasn't settling for jumpers, right? I mean, he was obviously hitting jumpers as well, mm-hmm. but he was also taking the ball to the rack. He was being very aggressive. That's the same thing James Harden did to start the game, is yeah. be very aggressive. Came out on an 11-0 run. You got to give him a lot of credit. I mean, now, throughout the course of the game, I think he ended with 24 points. It wasn't the most efficient, but he mm-hmm. started things off, and Donovan Mitchell said, "Here I am. Don't worry, I got you in the second half," and he did. And so that 1-2 punch right there, I mean, 24 for James and 43 for Donovan Mitchell, that's a hell of a 1-2 punch right there. You can't get mad at that. And that's how you win games. That's exactly what it's supposed to look like.
9: 11 assists, 2 turnovers
0: right.
9: for James Harden.
0: Impressive.
9: To go with 4 steals.
0: Yep.
9: So, you know, this is the thing. When James Harden came to Cleveland, I didn't expect him to be ISO James and drop 40. Because, you know, that's what he does. He actually came here to unlock Donovan, to unlock Evan, but also to have the experience that, all right, if one of those guys don't have it going or if neither of those guys have it going, he could turn up and carry them until they get back on their feet. And that's what you saw in the first half. It was James Harden that kept the Cavaliers in it. In the second, it was all Donovan.
0: And I think that's the perfect role for him to play, is the tone setter to start the game and then let the other guys catch up. Like Donovan Mitchell caught up tonight. I think that's the best way, and especially to get things going for James, to see stuff, the ball go through the rim early on and then get some good assists going early on and get that confidence playing at a high level. We all know he's a great player. He's going to be a Hall of Famer. This was the perfect game executed, I think, for James Harden. And Donovan Mitchell, like I said, in the second half, did all the heavy work by scoring 39 and now has the most points in the second half of a playoff game in the play-by-play era. He's Emmett Golden. I'm Q Myers. It's game night here on ESPN Radio on the ESPN app. Coming up next, who should be in the market for Giannis? Hell, who shouldn't be in the market for Giannis? It's game night on ESPN Radio on the all-new ESPN app.
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0: Bucks are open for business on trade calls and offers for two-time MVP Giannis Antetokounmpo.
1: As far as Giannis' stance, I'm told nothing has changed. So now the conversation will turn to where does he want to be long-term? Because he only has one guaranteed year left on his deal that gives him significant sway and power over his future.
2: There's going to be a lot of people in the running trying to get Giannis. I know the Knicks were one of them, but they're playing great basketball right now. I don't think they need him. Those other teams, Houston, Golden State, but you got to have another star there and some shooting around him.
3: So rewind to last summer when we were talking about Giannis and where he was going to end up. He plays this season with the Milwaukee Bucks, and now here we are again. Where is Giannis going to end up? It's game night on ESPN Radio, the ESPN app, SiriusXM Channel 80, and tune in. We are presented by Progressive Insurance. He's Emmett Golden. I'm Q Myers. And Emmett, as the Lakers and Thunder are just tipping off 0-0 game number four, all eyes and all thoughts are on Giannis and where he can end up playing in 2026-27 season, because Milwaukee does not feel like it's going to be it. And now they're saying they're open for business. Feels like the inevitable's on the way. The question is not if he gets moved. The question is going to be where is he going to get moved.
4: And listen, shout out to Jimmy Haslam and the Haslam family, the kind of new owners of the Bucks. For, I think, handling this the right way. Let's get this over with. Let's not drag, because last year, all summer long, it was very passive-aggressive, you know, for everybody. And it just became a distraction. Well, Haslam's come in with their ownership group and said, we're going to figure it out one way or the other, and once we know, we're going to move. So it sounds like they know that Giannis would like a trade and that they'd like to make this happen at least before the draft starts, because there may be some assets that can change hands, you know, in this year's draft as well. So I think it's a smart way to handle it.
3: Well, here's our Sham Sharania, ESPN senior NBA insider on 2 p.m. Sports Center. He's the one who said that the Bucks are open for business. Here's his explanation.
1: League and team sources tell me that the Milwaukee Bucks are officially open for business on all trades and calls, offers for Giannis Antetokounmpo, the two-time MVP, entering the draft combine this week and over the next 6 weeks before the NBA draft. This has been a 12-month-long saga between Giannis and the Bucks, but co-owner in Milwaukee, Jimmy Haslam, last week said that this will either end in a long-term commitment from Giannis or a trade elsewhere before the June 23rd NBA draft. And this all surrounds one very important element. Giannis has made it clear for a period of months now that he believes the time has come for both sides to move on, to part ways. The Bucks have resisted over the last calendar year a trade, believing that they can still win and compete with Giannis, but that's depleted their asset base, their talent on their team, and now they are in a reality where they will be listening. They are fully open for business.
4: Yeah, and look, they're going to want talent right now that's in the NBA.
3: Yep.
4: They're also going to want some picks in the future. The reason this isn't an all-pick situation, this new whole lottery rule now, you know, where the bottom three actually get punished instead of getting the better odds, I think will – I mean, I don't know how it will affect this, but I'm interested to see how. But they don't want a bunch of maybes. They're going to want some talent right now, and the younger, the better, but they want proven talent for sure.
3: Well, that's the thing. Young blue-chip talent is what they're saying, and or a surplus of draft picks. So me, selfishly, as a Warrior fan, I can go back to Super Bowl 60 being on Radio Row in San Francisco and remember – that was the big conversation, was, is Giannis going to get moved? Is he going to get moved? And the Warriors were the team that a lot were talking about. I don't see the young talent that they could send Milwaukee. Now, they could send them their lottery pick, right? If they want to do that, that's fine. But is that going to be enough? My sources, which are just me, say it's no, right? I mean, that's just my bottom line says that that's not enough. So what can they possibly move? We always talk about the Knicks. I know they're playing really well right now, but they would – love to have a star like that in New York. You know, there's conversations about Jaylen Brown, maybe swapping him out of Boston with Giannis, but is that enough? I mean, there's, to me, you know, when we do these exercises, I like to come up with a solution that makes sense. I just don't know where the landing spot that actually makes sense is.
4: Yeah, it's going to be tough. I know in Sham's article that he wrote on ESPN.com, he mentioned the Cavaliers. Now, I think it depends on what happens, right, with the Cavs. If they lose in the second round, if they can't beat the Pistons, I could see a world where Kobe Altman, the president of basketball operations, is uber aggressive and maybe dangles Evan Mobley out there for him. But the thing is,
3: You mean that Evan Mobley that you didn't want to be moved for Giannis? The one that you wouldn't move for Giannis? That one?
4: Yeah, that one. Man, listen. I got off that months
3: ago. Hey, man, players mess up too, man.
4: Right. I got off that months ago. Evan Cohen brings it up, ironically, last week, and all of a sudden that's the new thing is let's bring that back. I was wrong, okay? I was wrong. But that could change because if the Cavaliers end up making it to the NBA Finals, then you go, we're not going to mess with this team. You know, we'll let them grow together and we'll run it back. So I even, you know, I think a lot is remains to be seen, even with the Timberwolves.
3: Yeah, no, I mean, that could be one. I don't. It's tough, man. It's a really tough call. Because, again, like I said, I like to come up with the solution. I like to know what makes sense off top. And, again, selfishly, I want to say the Warriors, but, you know, what are they going to give? And, look, this is me. Mm-hmm. Steve Kerr is back for 2 years. We found that out over the weekend, right? To my surprise, I thought he was done.
4: I thought he was, too.
3: Now your responsibility, as long as you have Steve Kerr and you have Stephen Curry for the next couple of years. Your job as the Warriors is to do everything and anything that's possible to get themselves another ring. That's the only job you have. I don't care about the future. I don't care about any of that. It's all about right now. It's just like when LeBron plays. There's no reason to we're gonna build for the future with LeBron. No, he's about winning championships right now. Exactly.
4: Now, do you think Giannis would be interested in going to the West, where you already have the Thunder and you have the Spurs on the come up, and you have the Timberwolves? Now, if he was with the Timberwolves, I guess we obviously would take them off. But it feels like of the two conferences, the easiest route to the finals is in the East.
3: Yeah, it probably is, but I don't think that athletes like when people say, do they want to go to the West where it's more challenging? I think the easier path is the – you know what I mean? These guys are alphas. I don't think they give a damn about
4: the –
3: I don't care. I don't think they care about what's easier, what's not. I think they want to play with a really talented team. They want to play with really talented players. And they feel like that they're so great, they could beat any of these guys. And that might be wrong. Maybe they can't, but in their minds, as alphas, that's what they're supposed to think. I don't care about how talented the West is. They need to worry about me. I don't need to worry about them. That goes in their mind.
4: You know when they have that mindset? When they already won a title, like Giannis did.
3: Yeah.
4: Because the legacy isn't up in the air. You know, if Giannis hadn't won a title yet, I could definitely see him going, I need to find the easiest path to get into a title. But now that he has one, I do think you're right. It's like, hey, let's do it, because his legacy is kind of already, he's a champion, so there's not a whole lot you can say about
3: him. And on top of that, you have to go through the West anyway to win the title. Like, the Knicks are playing great right now. Well, they got to go against somebody in the West eventually.
4: Yeah, just one team, though.
3: You know what I mean?
4: I don't think these guys
3: are cut like that, though, man. Like, we say that all the time, the easier path this, easier path that. I would love to meet an alpha that's like, man, I'm looking for the easiest path. And there probably is. I just don't think you would say it out loud.
4: There's a whole lot of dudes in the NBA looking for the easiest path. Kevin Durant.
3: Well, there's that. Coming up next, speaking of the West, did Wemby deserve to be ejected last night? It's game night on ESPN Radio on the ESPN app.
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The Cavaliers and Pistons all knotted up at F2 after game four of their Eastern semifinal series. This is Q Myers here, and the Cavaliers 112-103 over Detroit. James Harden at 24 points, 11 assists, and 3 steals, while Donovan Mitchell had 39 points in the second half, 43 total points. Incredible performance by Spider Mitchell and James Harden combined to get the victory and force a game five back in Detroit with the series all knotted up at 2. Thunder and the Lakers just underway from L.A. OKC has a 14-11 lead with 6.30

0: couple of the games. Week one, the 49ers versus the Rams. That'll be in Australia. Also week one, Sunday Night Football. Cowboys at the Giants. John Harbaugh will make his Giants coaching debut. Week two, the Lions play at the Bills, opening up Buffalo's new stadium. Week three, the Ravens versus the Cowboys from Brazil. And we know about week 12, the Eagles at the Cowboys Thanksgiving Day. 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

0: Here we go. 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
1: From Studio Q in Las Vegas, Nevada, this is Game Night with Q Myers on ESPN Radio. Inbounds, Reed. Reed against Mobley. Steps left, shoots a three, missed it. Ball back to Reed. Buzzer sounds. Cavaliers win. And we've got a 2-2 series with the Cavs and the Pistons. Cavaliers knock off Detroit 112-103 here at Rocket Arena.
2: Final call right there, courtesy of WTAM. Cleveland gets the 112-103 victory over the Detroit Pistons. Now the series is knotted up at 2. 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He's Emmett Golden. I'm Q Myers. Don't forget the NBA playoffs are on ESPN Radio. You can catch postseason action on ESPN Radio, the ESPN app that is presented by Gusto. And Emmett, I'll tell you what, man, the Cavaliers, they played with a little bit of gusto behind them on tonight, didn't they? 43 points from Donovan Mitchell. Very just impressed with the way that he came out in the second half after James Harden set the tone to start the game.
3: And he actually tied the record for most points in a half with 39, tied with Sleepy Floyd, the old, you know, the Golden State.
2: I about to say, show some respect to the Warrior, man. Yeah. Don't say the old guy. Go on, show some respect, man. Say
3: you know, no doubt. None but respect. None but respect. And you know what? This is what the Cavaliers needed. I heard Udonis Haslem say this a couple weeks ago. He was talking to LeBron, and he said, stars get you two, the bench gets you one, and the coach gets you one. That's what happens in the seven-game series. If you're going to win it, that's what you need to do. And the stars got him this one. I could even argue the stars got him game three because Donovan had 35 that night. But the way it started is what was so insane, because it started with Donovan, who couldn't hit anything. Right. He didn't make his first field goal until there were about 2 minutes left in the half. Mm-hmm. He hit a three. He was split some free throws, so he had 4 points at the half. Meanwhile, James Harden was on a mission and scoring and really kind of keeping the Cavaliers in this game. And then in the second half, man, Donovan Mitchell detonated. And you got introduced to the Cavalanche.
2: Come on, man. Don't start that mess with me. Don't start that
3: the
2: mess
3: Cavalanche.
2: With me.
3: Man.
2: Yeah,
3: what?
2: Ring that bell, man. Ring that bell.
3: Would y'all know about the Cavalanche?
2: Not a damn thing, man. We don't want to know about that, man. Come on, man.
3: You know, the Cavalanche is when the Cavs go on a huge run. Not an 8-0 run, but like a 25-0 run.
2: We saw that tonight. And we're not going to probably see that ever again. Like, that was just an incredible run. But you ain't got to give a title to everything. Y'all in Cleveland make up something for. See, I didn't want to go there. I didn't want to sound disrespectful. Now what? I sound disrespectful to everyone there. And really, I'm just trying to sound disrespectful to you.
3: Listen, they have snowmakers inside Rocket Arena that when the Cavaliers go on a Cavalanche, snow falls from the ceiling. That's cool. Like, that's awesome. Come on, man, that ain't cool. Snow falling from the building.
2: No.
4: You go on Do you need to ring the bell again?
2: Yeah, thank you. We can ring the bell again.
3: Man, y'all some haters, man. That's all right.
2: It just sounds corny, man. Just say that the Cavaliers,
3: it sounds awesome.
2: They
3: Avalanche,
2: dominated.
3: Cavalanche is perfect.
2: No, Cleveland dominated. I'll give you that.
3: Thank you.
2: James Harden was awesome. Donovan Mitchell.

0: So it was even better. I'll give you that. But I'm not signing up for none of these corny little sayings that y'all have. Matter of fact, I don't want to even hear from you no more. Right. I'd rather hear from the Cavaliers head coach, my guy, Kenny Atkinson. Let's go back to Cleveland.
1: It was a halftime speech, of course. Absolutely not. We've thought we were playing good basketball, right? We're you know, had a deficit, but we thought we were in a good place. I think the switch was we had to play with more pace. We were getting the ball up so slow. They were getting their defense set, and that was the big thing. We hit them with the halftime. We got to get the ball up quicker. If their defense is set, they're a great, great half-court defense team. And I think, Donovan started to get in the open court. That's when he's at his best. I thought that was key.
2: He had 4 points at the end of the first half and finished with 39 in the second half for a total of 43. What changed for him in the game?
1: Again, I think it was getting into the open court. You know, when we're in the half court with them, they're physical, they're grabbing, they're holding, they don't let you move. Incredible performance, you know, really. That was... what a shift, right? Really struggled in the first half, and then big-time second-half performance by Don.
3: Dan. Kenny, in the first three games of this series, the starting lineup hadn't necessarily played well together, been outscored by, I think, 11 points, but it was your best lineup tonight. What was different about that game?
1: I thought Dean Wade took his defense to another level. I don't know what the stats say. I don't know, to have a 6'9" body that can just, you know, lean on Cade and make things difficult. I thought that was key. I thought James came out really aggressive. So those two bookends. And I thought Evan Mobley was phenomenal. I mean, he was just blocking everything, you know, getting steals, blocking it. He was that was a defensive player of the year right there. He was great in the paint. So I think those three things, with Don struggling, kind of sparked that first unit.
3: I wanted to touch on the Evan Mobley stuff. He finished two steals shy of 5x5, which I don't think has ever been done in the postseason before. But like, what kind of impact does he have for you guys when he's at his best defensively?
1: He was everywhere tonight, clogging the lane, and he was doing it with great discipline. You know, obviously, he'd been getting in some foul issues, you know, in the previous game. So, staying down on shot fakes. But, I said a pregame, I don't know what the stats say, the traditional stats say, but we know within our locker room how great he's playing. Just plays winning basketball, affects winning on both ends. Don's going to get all the flowers, but we should give a lot of flowers to Evan Mobley for tonight's performance.
4: And that's a great point that Kenny Atkinson did. And as from a coaching standpoint, I think it's awesome as well. He brought up Dean Wade, who didn't score tonight, by the way. Only took one shot, but did play some really good defense. And in a post-game press conference where your stars went crazy, to give some love to a guy like Dean Wade is extremely smart. And Evan Mobley did look like a defensive player of the year that he was last year with the five blocks. And he was very, very impressive defensively. A solid night on the offensive side, but dominant on the defensive side of the ball. And I think it's smart to highlight some other guys just to give them a little bit of love.
0: Well, yeah, I mean, look, in the third quarter, it's when they really dominated, putting up 38 points. But they got those 38 points because Donovan Mitchell came out on fire and really aggressive in the second half. But a lot of that was also created by their defensive pressure.
4: Yeah.
0: I mean, again, as much as I say it's corny, they literally did put a cavalanche on the Pistons in the third quarter. I'll never say that again because I don't want to hear that. But the defense was dominant, and the defense did force the Pistons into some bad shots, some bad passes, and that led to some easy buckets. And so I'll definitely give credit where credit is due. Like I said, I'll never say that corny line again, but you get it. I'll give it to you one time.
4: Mm-hmm. 18 turnovers for the Detroit Pistons. Yep. That says a lot. And when you turn them over, it's going to result in a cavalanche.
0: It's when they turn them over, it's going to result in easy buckets and also transition buckets.
4: Please.
0: And and Donovan Mitchell going to the cup, which is going to get him to the free throw line as well.
4: And we call that?
0: We call that 38 points in the third quarter, and the Cavaliers win at 112-103, and now the series is knotted up at 2. I told you, you're only going to get it once.
4: All right. I mean, listen, I did it with Gardos all the time. I can make Cavalanche a huge thing, too. You know, so it's up to you. You know what I'm saying?
0: I mean, you can do all you want to do. You can persuade whoever you want to persuade. You can say it as much as you want to say it. You're going to get it from me one time. I gave it to you. That was their get-out-of-jail-free pass, and that was it. You only get one.
4: Okay. All right. That's fair enough. You know, I will be there will be several references of a Cavalanche. For people that don't know, they're just tuning in. That is when the Cavaliers go on a huge run.
0: That's just what Emmett is trying to say. It's just another corny saying that he has, and he has plenty of them.
4: Why do I have corny sayings?
0: I don't know why you have to, because you're my brother, and I like to, you know, I don't like you having to be to rely on corny things, but sometimes it just happens.
4: Yeah, man, I don't know. I'm a firm believer, and if it's cool to you, it's cool. You know, it don't matter what anybody else thinks. So,
0: of course.
4: Nah, it's a cool saying.
0: Of course you would say that. That's exactly what I would expect from Emmett Golden. But the Cavaliers, they put on, they were able to get the victory at the house. Again, 112-103, dominant second half. Donovan Mitchell did his thing in the second half. The Cavaliers defensively got after it. And in the first quarter, in the first to start the game, I mean, James Harden, again, I just thought him going out and getting onto an 11-0 start, his health, was pretty impressive. So, again, I'm normally pretty hard on James Harden. I got to give him a lot of credit for starting the game off the right way, and Donovan Mitchell finishing things off really strong. So now the series is knotted up at 2. The other game 4 going on right now has the Lake Show up by 3, 24-21, with just under 20 seconds left to go in the first quarter. He's Emmett Golden. I'm Q Myers. It's game night here on ESPN Radio. Coming up next, is it time to be done with the process in Philly? It's game night on ESPN Radio on the all-new ESPN app.
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0: 7-game win streak into the Eastern Conference Finals. They finish a 4-game sweep of the Sixers.
1: You know what I thought about the Knicks, right? They're really good.
2: I know we lost, and I know that's not the right mentality to have, but, you know, for me, this was a success.
3: Philadelphia has not closed the gap on being a top 2 or 3 seed in this conference for a couple of years now. In fact, they've been trending in the other direction.
2: Everybody's got to look at themselves, starting with me.

0: 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He's Emmett Golden. I'm Q Myers. And it's funny, man. The 76ers got swept. Joel Embiid did everything he could. He was battered and bruised, and every single time he hit the floor, Emmett, I didn't know if he was going to get up. It seemed like it took him longer and longer. But the one thing I can say about Joel Embiid, even in a losing effort, even though they got swept, he literally left everything he had out there on the hardwood, and I can't actually say that for the rest of the lineup.
1: Hey, this is true. Even though it felt like at times the team looked better and played better when he wasn't out there, but it's tough to say, like, oh, yeah, the team is better.
0: They just played faster. They played faster without him on the court.
1: Exactly. They definitely played faster.
0: Speaking of faster, what are you trying to run from?
1: Man, I remember I told you I saw some type of fly or something that was in studio.
0: Nobody else could see, but Emmett literally, we could see video in the Emmett's studio that he's at, which is at his house, and Emmett is looking around like you done lost yesterday.
1: This thing came at me. I said, flap, slapped it real quick. Uh-oh. Nah, I don't know where it went.
2: Hugh, he's running from a cavalanche.
0: Hey, man, ring the bell on yourself,
1: I'm looking at thank
0: Do
1: you for
0: not
1: that, Gabby.
0: Encourage
1: I'm looking
0: him.
1: For a cavalanche.
2: I couldn't help myself. I'm sorry. I couldn't help myself.
1: See? It's wearing off on you, you know. But with all that being said, I'll keep my head on the swivel because I don't really mess with
0: Act like you're on special teams, man.
1: Yes, I'm going to keep my head on the swivel. What do the 76ers do? I mean, it feels like just run it back. Right?
0: I mean, feels like there's really not too many options. They gave Joel Embiid the money. They gave him the money before they needed to. I don't know what they could do with him moving forward, but I know Nick Nurse tried to do everything he could, I guess, to coach him up while Embiid was injured and still had him out there. But like I said, and you said it as well, they just seemed like they played slower with him on the court. So I'm not too sure how you work that. But here's Nick Nurse talking about that injury history of Joel Embiid and how that affects his coaching.
3: I think my first year here, obviously he came back from the major surgery, but I thought he came back from that pretty well. He was a pretty dominant player in the series, even though we lost in the first round. And he certainly was trending upward towards the end of the Boston series. His defense was better. His rebounding was better. He was not making a lot of his jumpers, but they were all really, I mean, I just thought it was just a matter of time before he kind of got that rhythm back from the jump. I mean, a lot of them went in and out, right? I mean, all I can say is I commend him, man. He worked his ass off to get out there and play. I think it was really difficult for him, especially last game. I think he felt a little better today than he did in game 3. But again, I'd just say he gave us everything he could.
1: It just feels like that's going to be Embiid's career going forward. You know, like he's going to have to work his backside off in order to be able to be healthy enough to play and to have an impact. And, I mean, I respect it. You know, it's a lot easier. It would be a lot easier to just be like, oh, nah, I'm going to take some time off of the checks have cashed. So, like, it's the same to me. So I respect the fact that he fights and scratches and claws to be healthy. It just feels like that's Joel Embiid, of recent history.
0: You know, the thing about it is he was just about perfect on Sunday. Game number 4, he was just about perfect. 8 for 8 from the field, 2 for 2 from the three-point line, and 6 for 7 from the free throw line. And he had 24 points, and he was still at minus 24 when he was on the court. Now, everybody was a minus when they were on the court. Paul Big George fans. Was minus 35, Tyrese Maxey minus 35, Edgecombe minus 33, Oubre minus 28, and Embiid minus 24. But he gave everything that he had. And obviously that wasn't enough. The unfortunate for him, this is just kind of who he is, and they've got to find a way to deal with it the best way they can because he's not going to get healthier. Like, that's the one thing I do know. You're not going to get healthier the older you get, especially with Joel Embiid being a big, you know, dude like he is. It's just going to continue to pile up injury after injury.
1: Yeah, and it's, you know, it's tough to watch at times, but What do you do? I don't think you can, and I'm not advocating for them to trade Joel Embiid, but can you trade Joel Embiid?
0: Who's picking him up at this stage of the game? I'm not picking him up.
1: Yeah, can you trade Paul George?
0: I'm not picking him up either. I mean, there's I like Tyrese Maxey and Edgecombe a lot.
1: And you're not trading them.
0: And you're not trading them. Exactly. So
1: what are you going to do?
0: I have no idea, but here's Joel Embiid talking about his future with the 76ers.
4: I love Philly. You know, I've been here my whole career, you know, and yeah, a lot has happened. We haven't won, you know, but it's hard. You know, I've been doing this for a long time. It's hard to win in this league. And everything has to happen, you know, everybody has to be on the same page. Everybody has to play their best basketball, you know, at the same time. And, you know, it takes a lot to win, so we didn't get to reach that goal. I don't care, you know, losing first round, second round, it doesn't matter to me. Like, if you don't accomplish, you know, that goal. And quite frankly, New York, they were just better than us.
1: Yeah, New York was just better than the 76ers. Like, it actually looked like a top seed playing a 7 seed. You
0: right.
1: know, it kind of,
0: right.
1: that's the way that it looked. And the 76ers just getting to the second round of the playoffs was impressive, because I don't think any of us had them actually getting there, but they did. They got there, and they did, you know, their best. They just were outmanned and didn't have enough to get it done. But the guys that are really the future and the present of this team is Maxey and Edgecombe.
0: Right, of course. That's no doubt about it. Again, they have Embiid. They've got the money on the books with him, right? Mm-hmm. And so that's a scenario that how do you work that? How do you move that? Like I said, I'm not moving. I'm not going to trade for him. That doesn't mean that no team will. I just don't know who would do it,
1: right?
0: I mean, and is it a scenario? I mean, again, I like to be in the solution-based business, but I don't see a real reasonable solution when it comes to what's going on with the 76ers. It feels like they're kind of handcuffed right now with those salaries when it comes to Paul George and Joel Embiid.
1: And no way to kind of get off of them. You know, a lot of times, and I'm not exactly sure off the top of my head where they are in their contracts, but if they're not in the last year, then that, you're not going to be able to offload them as an expiring contract. So, again, what do you do? Do you say, hey, we understand that Embiid is going to be a guy who we probably will only have for about half the games during the regular season, and we just need him to be healthy when we get to the playoffs? That might be their only choice. And we know that we've seen Joel Embiid play really well in the playoffs and be great. He wasn't even bad in game 4. It's just that game was over as soon as the ball got tipped off. It'd be interesting to see what they do, because it seems like some minor tweaks, but I just don't know if they have the ability to make major moves. And that's what happened when you go all in for right now. But I don't fault them for it.
0: They just gave them money when they weren't supposed to. That's bottom line. 2026, $57 million cap hit, 62 in 2027, and 67 with the player option in 2028. And $67 million, you think Joel Embiid's not going to exercise
1: that player option? Yeah.
0: Thank you.
1: Right, because nobody's going to give him $70 million on the free market unless he is healthy for the next 3 years straight.
0: And at 34 years old, I don't anticipate that.
1: Yeah,
0: because the reason why I don't anticipate that, he hasn't been healthy his whole career. He came into the league banged up, right? And so, again, it's not his fault. We all would have taken the money. They gave him the money. They gave him the extension. They didn't have to do it. And so that was on them. But they've got themselves a situation. There's no doubt about that. He's Emmett Golden. I'm Q Myers. It's game night here on ESPN Radio, the ESPN app, SiriusXM Channel 80, and tune in.
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0: The Thunder are trying to close things out in Game 4 of the Western Semifinals. I'm Q Myers. Currently, OKC leads the Lakers 31-26, 8:06 left to go in the first half. Earlier in the evening, the Cavaliers, they handled their business against the Detroit Pistons, even up the series at 2 with a 112-103 victory. Donovan Mitchell, who had 4 points at halftime, ended the game with 43 points. James Harden, he set the tone for the game, starting 11-0 run, as a matter of fact, ended the game with 24 points of his own. Again, that series knotted up at 2. The NFL schedule, it's going to come out on Thursday, but the leaks, they're already rolling out. We know a handful of games starting in Week 1, 49ers versus the Rams. That'll be in Australia. Also in Week 1, Sunday Night Football, Cowboys at the Giants. Week 2, Lions at the Bills, Thursday Night Football, opening up the Buffalo Bills' brand new stadium. Week 3, you got the Ravens versus the Cowboys. That's coming to you from Brazil. And then Week 12, the Eagles at the Cowboys, another primetime game for Dallas. That would be a Thanksgiving game. 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

0: Sam Channel 80 and tune in. 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He's Emmett Golden. I'm Q Myers. And Emmett, I know that, you know, the Cavaliers came into the season with high expectations. I had high expectations for them. Started out slow. They finally got things turned around. You know, they make the addition of James Harden and thought that he was going to be the guy to kind of open things up for Donovan Mitchell. And I'll tell you what I saw in the first series, the first round against the Toronto Raptors, did not give me a lot of hope for Cleveland. But here they go. They have a performance like this against the Pistons, who are the one seed. And then you see it. You start to see, okay, that's who they can be. The question I have for you, as a guy that I know knows all things Cleveland Cavaliers and then some, can they do that consistently?
1: I believe they can. You know, the question is will. And I just got to see them do it on the road before I can say, like, they're going to the Eastern Conference Finals. Because I have said it from the start of this series, and of course it's like, oh, Emmett, you're a homer, which I'll, you know, gladly take that. But I believe the Cavaliers are the better team. Just overall, they may not be the tougher team, but they have more weapons. They have more dependable scores. Because, listen, what Tobias Harris is doing right now is great, but we're all surprised, right? Like, we're not like, oh, yeah, he does that all the time. No, we're like, man, his – and tonight, ironically, his string of 20-point games come to an end. Tobias had a long playoff streak of scoring 20 or more points, and Tobias has been great this series, but – this is kind of that, like, an anomaly. You don't typically see that. Meanwhile, James Harden's one of the greatest scorers in NBA history.
0: Except for the postseason. Let's call a spade a spade.
1: I'd push back on that. I would say instead of in big moments in the postseason. Because if you look at Harden's playoff career, go look at what he's averaged from a point standpoint. Like, he scores in there. His issue has been in closeout
0: when
1: games.
0: They need him the most, he doesn't
1: yes,
0: come through.
1: Absolutely.
0: Okay,
1: absolutely.
0: That's fair.
1: Yeah.
0: That's fair.
1: Yeah, absolutely. Yeah, I'm not disputing that. I'm saying he has had 35-40 point games in the playoffs. It's just that in an elimination game, you go, what happened to James Harden? That definitely has happened for sure. And then Donovan always seems to come up big in big moments, but he's doing it alone. And he doesn't have to do it alone this year. And that's why If they truly found something tonight, if they kind of shook that monkey off of their back and they're ready to go, the Cavaliers most certainly could end up in the NBA Finals.
0: Well, I'll tell you this. Donovan Mitchell came up big in the second half. He only had 4 points going into the locker room. Came out and scored 39, tied a record for 39 second-half points. Like, that's incredible. So here's Donovan Mitchell following the game about what really went into that big-time explosion in the second half.
2: I just told the guys, like, hey, I wasn't getting downhill like I had in game three. You know what I mean? And sure, yeah, I scored a lot of points, but just trying to find ways to get early offense, and the shots started to fall, but just kind of maintaining my stuff. And the biggest thing was just trying to just create advantages wherever I saw them for the group and, you know, not force things.
1: You know, I think about elite quarterbacks. How often do we judge elite quarterbacks on what they do in the first quarter?
0: Never.
1: Right. Like, we never, like, man, Pat Mahomes had a super second quarter. Nah, it's about what do you do when the game's on the line and your team needs you. And the Cavaliers needed Donovan Mitchell tonight.
0: Yeah.
1: Desperately.
0: Yeah.
1: They needed him. And what happened is he answered that bell. They outscored the Pistons 38-21 in the third quarter. And it wasn't even really that close. And at that point, you knew that the Cavaliers were going to be able to finish this thing off and be victorious tonight. And that's exactly what they did. If they get this type of output, they don't even need 40 every night from Donovan. But if they get 30 from Donovan and James Harden is not turning the ball over and you have Evan Mobley playing like a defensive player of the year candidate, this is a championship caliber team.
0: I don't know if they're a championship caliber team just yet. I reserve judgment, but you said it. Like, I mean, you got to see what they can do on the road.
1: Yeah,
0: I don't. Yeah, I don't trust them to be consistent just yet. I also don't think that the Pistons are going to allow them to score 38 points in the third quarter like they did. I mean, they came out in the third quarter, and it was incredible. I don't know what happened to Detroit. I don't know if they thought they had another 6 minutes in the locker room before they had to. I don't know. I don't have any idea. It was like, what, 23-0 run or 25?
1: 23-0 to yeah. Start the third quarter.
0: See, that just – I don't see that happening again. So I think we'll learn a lot. And I hate that it's going to be on the road, because I would like to see the Detroit Pistons, what they would really look like even when they're in Cleveland. But I know that they're going to be back in Detroit on game five.
1: You want to know the most shocking, and I just saw the most shocking stats of this game. The Pistons shot 51% from the floor. The Cavs shot 44%. The Pistons shot 43% from behind three. The Cavaliers shot 34%. So the Pistons shot better than the Cavs,
0: right?
1: But the Cavs still won in a resounding fashion. But I think a lot of that was defensively, because the Pistons had 18 turnovers.
0: That was
1: so those
0: exactly
1: weren't
0: where
1: missed
0: I was going.
1: Shots.
0: Yep,
1: you know,
0: exactly.
1: Those don't count.
0: Exactly.
1: But that played a big role in the victory for the Cavaliers tonight.
0: Turnovers and free throws. Turnovers and free throws. Donovan Mitchell had, what, 15 of them that he shot? There you go. And then those turnovers are going to kill you every day of the week and twice on Sunday. I could appreciate the fact that in the third quarter, when the Cavaliers scored 38 points, they were able to get very disruptive and make it very difficult for the Pistons to even get a shot off, let alone have an opportunity to make a bucket. So there was a lot of times that they turned them over and they were able to get going fast break points. I still think, and this is just me, and maybe it's because I'm not a believer yet in the Cavaliers, I still think the Pistons are the better team and will be the biggest challenge for the Knicks. But then I say that out loud, and I think, well, hell, if the Knicks are playing like they're playing, is there a challenge for the Knicks right now? I don't know if anybody can run with them the way they're playing right now.
1: Yeah, I think I would like the Cavaliers in that matchup, because they have more dependable scorers than the Pistons do.
0: Is there any matchup that you wouldn't like the Cavs in?
1: I mean, I didn't really like this matchup.
0: The Cavs could be playing anybody. You're like, you know what?
1: I did not pick the Cavaliers to beat the Celtics if they met in the Eastern Conference Finals. I thought the Celtics were the best team in the Eastern Conference.
0: And I
1: don't see anybody beating OKC.
0: Right.
1: You know, so, like I said, I get it. I do wear wine and gold glasses from time to time. But this is, you know, this isn't the Charlotte Hornets that I'm like, they got a chance.
0: You know?
1: No, this is a team that's built to go to the finals. You know, that's why they made the trade for James Harden. You don't do that when you get and give up a young player in Darius Garland if you don't believe that you can get to the finals. The Cavaliers' problem is not talent. It's consistency.
0: Right. No, that is. That is. And right now, and that was the Knicks' biggest problem, was consistency. But now they're riding a 7-game winning streak. That's why I said I don't know if anyone could run with them right now. The only problem that they're having is they're going to have a long layoff.
1: They're sitting on ice because this series looks like it's going 7.
0: Exactly. That's what it feels like. It definitely feels like a 7-game series. And depending on how that plays out, that could end up ultimately hurting the Knicks, especially in game one, which could be a steal for somebody. And then you never know how things, you know, play out when a team gets a steal. Look what Minnesota did to San Antonio. They stole game number one. Now look where we are after four.
1: Yeah. Yep. Now it's a big time series, and the Spurs have to figure it out. You know, at least from Minnesota's standpoint, they've been here before.
0: Right.
1: You know, as a group, this isn't their first trip to the playoffs, so that's kind of why I would give them the edge, even though I think San Antonio's the better team, man. Experience in the playoffs means a lot.
0: No, it does. It does. So, I mean, of course, we'll see how it all plays out in that series. But, you know, looking at what Cleveland was able to do today, don't want to be a prisoner of what we just saw in one performance. But, I mean, it's hard not to see how good that backcourt could be between Mitchell and James Harden. And again, I think the perfect recipe was hit by the Cavaliers. Let James start things off, let him set the tone, and let Donovan Mitchell come and close things out. I think that's the recipe. That's the 1-2 punch. Get James to start it off and have Donovan Mitchell close things out. And that's exactly what they did.
1: Yeah, they didn't try to do it that way, though.
0: Sometimes it's better to be lucky than good, man.
1: Yeah, Donovan tried to make his presence felt in the first half. He just was awful.
0: Right.
1: He just could not make a bucket at all. But, man, he sure did make up for it on the second half, because he was dynamic tonight. And, you know, I don't know. Obviously, the second game tonight is still going, but it's going to be tough to beat that performance tonight.
0: Yeah, no, there's no doubt. I mean, you put up 39 points in the second half. I mean, that's nothing to shake a stick at, right? We're definitely showing love to you when you put up a performance like that from Spider Mitchell. And again, that was really a takeover in the second half, coming right out of the locker room. He just dominated, and I love the fact that he put his head down and got to the cup. Just like he said that he wasn't getting downhill, he got downhill in the second half, and there was no question about it. He got fouled a lot. Created some easy buckets for himself, and then that opened up his 3-point shooting, and everything seemed like it was dropping. At some point, Donovan Mitchell felt like he could do anything he wanted to do, and it looked like it by the stat line when you put up 39 in the second half.
1: I mean, it was funny. I had someone, one of my boys that was covering the game, text me during pregame and said, "Man, Donovan has hit 18 to 20 threes. The net isn't even moving." And I said, "Uh-oh, it's going to be an off night." You know, I'm like, if you start off that hot in warm-ups, like, it's just not going to work out. And it felt that way in the first half, like he used all of his makes in the warm-ups. But now he found it at halftime, and you stated it. Get to the line. You know, get aggressive and things will start working for you.
0: Absolutely. And he got aggressive. He found his superpower the second half. And the Cavaliers, they needed it. And now the series is knotted up at 2. And it does feel like it does feel like this one's going to go 7 with the Detroit Pistons. He's Evan Golden. I'm Q Myers. It's game night here on ESPN Radio and the ESPN app. Coming up next, the Steve Kerr and the Warriors. Do they have one more run in them? It's game night on ESPN Radio and the all-new ESPN app.
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What are they going to need to do to win another championship? At this stage of the game, when Steph Curry, that is all it's about, is winning championships. It's not about getting to the play-in tournament. It's not about getting to the second round. It's not about giving a good effort. It's about winning a ring. That's all that matters at this stage of the game. 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He's Emmett Golden. I'm Q Myers. We'll get into all things Golden State Warriors in a hot minute. If you want to be a part of the show, you can always hit us up at the 888-SAY-ESPN, 1-888-729-3776, or at eGoldie80 at ESPN Radio and at your boy Q254.

0: Got a couple tweets real quick, Emmett, about some series that we've been talking about when it comes to the Knicks. That one guy says, I hope this stays true. Go New York, go. And it's an ESPN Insights tweet. The Knicks are the fourth team in NBA history with multiple 30-point series clinching wins in a single postseason. They joined the 2025 Thunder, the 2008 Celtics, and the 1987 Lakers. All three of those teams went on to win the NBA title.
1: That's impressive. You know, we'll see if they're able to continue that trend, but nah, they're cooking with grease right now.
0: Yeah, they really are. And then Caitlin tweeted at us, and I'm sure you'll enjoy this one. I'm going to support Emmett with the term Cavalanche for his Cavs victory tonight. Q just doesn't like fun. I get it.
1: He doesn't. This is a guy that didn't allow his family to put up a Christmas tree. I mean, come on. That tells you everything you need to know.
0: I didn't say I didn't allow him to put up a Christmas tree. I just told him to make a choice. Right. A tree or presents.
1: Yeah,
0: you can't. Right. You don't need to have both. It's one or the other.
1: Sounds like a Grinch to me.
0: I mean, call me what you want to, but I mean, hey, you know, if you want the presents, we can get the presents. What do you need a tree for? That's just more cleanup. Clean up on aisle five. I didn't want, you know, that's not my bag.
1: It ain't even hard. You get a fake tree. It's easy to clean up.
0: Coming from the guy that's got like, yeah, but you had like eight of them in your house.
1: Like five.
0: Exactly.
1: But that's not my doing.
0: That's way too many. I don't care who's doing it is. Five Christmas trees in your house. Now, I ain't going to tell her that. I'm going to let you tell her that.
1: Yeah.
0: But five Christmas trees is way too much.
1: Exactly. I ain't telling her that. That's why we had Christmas trees. We used the word Cavalanche in the Golden household because we like to have a good time.
0: Yeah, okay. There's that. Caitlin, all I can say is don't encourage him. He doesn't need any encouragement, but we do appreciate you hitting up on the social medias. Again, it's game night here on ESPN Radio and the ESPN app. So back to the Warriors and Steve Kerr, two-year extension. Steph Curry needs another ring. At this stage of the game, that's all it's about. It's all it's about. If Steph's out on the court, it's how do the Warriors get him a ring? They need to go into this offseason as aggressive as it gets. And look, I don't know exactly who and what they can grab. I mean, obviously, Giannis is going to be the biggest name out there. I thought they were going to land him last year before the trade deadline. Clearly, that didn't happen. And it really made me feel like they're wasting the last few years of Steph's career. They need to find a way. I would probably start there. We're bringing in Giannis, but I don't think it ends there. They're going to need some extra talent. I'm not even guaranteeing that Draymond is long for the team. You know what I mean? Like, I think they need to completely revamp where they can actually have a legit opportunity to go and win a ring.
1: The issue is, like, how do you do a complete revamp nowadays without tanking or having a bunch of picks? You know, and I'm not sure the amount of picks that the Golden State Warriors have off the top of my head, but I do think starting with going after Giannis is a huge possibility.
0: Right. Well, they got the number 11 pick, so you move that, right? Yep. You send that to Milwaukee, but I'm sure they're going to say they need a little bit more.
1: Yeah, they're going to say we need a player, really good player. You know, that's why the likes of Jaylen Brown has been tossed out there, Evan Mobley, because these are guys that are known as bona fide NBA players, maybe even in Jaylen's point, a superstar, you know, Evan, a young budding superstar. If, you know, who would the Warriors have like that they could give up? Nothing's coming to my head.
0: No, I mean, you know, they got Jimmy Butler, which is a huge salary. When they signed him to that extension, I slapped myself in the head like, oh, man. Right? And then obviously coming off of ACL, and you can never predict injuries.
1: Right.
0: But, you know, coming off of ACL, that doesn't help. So he's not going to be a guy that they move. Will Richard, you know, he was a really good player, but is he a guy that's going to move the needle? You know what I mean? Like,
1: yeah. I mean, it had to be a third team. Probably. You know, they probably have to get a third team involved. But to your point, you don't – and to Kerr's not going to sign a two-year extension just to be in the play-in.
0: What
1: I'm saying? For the next two years to be in a lottery. Like, that's a waste of his time.
0: Exactly. That's what I'm saying. You have to be super aggressive. Like, that's your only job. I've been saying this for years now with the Lakers. Like, if you have LeBron James – your job is not to try to prepare for the future. I don't care if they give up everything in the future.
1: Yeah.
0: Right? As long as you have number 30, your job, your responsibility is to try to put him in the best position to win another one of them bad boys. You already won four. You enjoy what ring season's all about. You have to do it for yourself and the organization and Steph Curry to give him an opportunity. Put him in a good position. Obviously, mm-hmm. you can't just go and bring in a player and say, oh, you're going to win it, no doubt about it. But you can do everything possible in your ability to at least put him in position. That's what the Warriors' responsibility is.
1: Right. Right, you know, and we'll see. They got one of the best front offices, you know, out there in recent history.
0: They had one of the best front offices.
1: Yeah,
0: you know what I'm saying?
1: Bob Myers not there anymore.
0: Yeah, yeah. So I'm still wondering what kind of effect that has. And I look, they might have a great one now with Dunleavy. He could be the next coming for all I know. But right. I do know the evidence was there with Bob Myers.
1: Right. Right. And he kind of learned under Bob, yeah. you know, so, but it's going to take some hard work. It just tells us what their plan is.
0: Yeah.
1: You know, it tells us everything we need to know, that they're going to be aggressive this summer in adding to this team to make it a championship contender. It's going to be tough out west, you know, because it's an arms race, and Oklahoma City just continues to get lottery picks. You know,
0: right.
1: they just have
0: good job, Clippers.
1: An arsenal
0: right.
1: of lottery picks, right, for, mm-hmm. for just about whatever they want to do. So they always have flexibility with their roster no matter what, because they always have assets, and that's a team that the Golden State Warriors are going to have to catch.
0: Everyone in the West is trying to catch OKC.
1: Fair.
0: And, I mean, when you have the Spurs, when you have Minnesota, let's not forget about Denver. I know things didn't work out well for them this year, but they're still Denver, right? Who knows what's going to happen with the Lake Show? We'll find out, you know, sooner rather than later. They're down at the half by 4, 49-45. So we'll see what they do next year with Luka. Is LeBron back? Like, there's a lot of questions out west. And, again, the Warriors can't worry about where they play. They can't worry about the other teams. They have to worry about themselves and how they can improve. It starts with Giannis. I don't think it ends there, though. You have to find a way to land him and then go from there.
1: Right, because if you lose Draymond and you got Steph and Giannis, you got a good team. You got a team that should be in the playoffs. Are they going to win a championship?
0: Right.
1: I don't know.
0: Right.
1: You know, you probably need a little bit more.
0: You can't be a play-in tournament team, right? You can't be in the play-in. If you're in the play-in, you haven't done it right. Right, they've got to be a team that's firmly into the playoffs and at least hovering around the top, similar to what you see from the Denver Nuggets each and every year. So that's for them to get figured out. Coming up next, what was it like in Cleveland as that second half explosion from Mitchell? That's next on ESPN Radio.
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0: Lakers trying to stay alive in their best of seven series with OKC, find themselves down 4 points at the half. I'm Q Myers, the Thunder lead 49-45. Shai Gilgeous-Alexander has 14 points for OKC. Austin Reeves has 15 points for the Lakers. Again, 49-45 at the half with OKC having a commanding 3-0 series lead. Earlier in the evening, the Cavaliers, they knotted up their series with the Pistons at 2 with a 112-103 victory. Donovan Mitchell exploded in the second half with 39 points, ended the game with 43. They scored 38 points in the third quarter to get a stranglehold on that game. Again, not that series up at 2. Wemby, he will not face any further discipline for elbowing Naz Reid. And we'll play in Game 5 against the Timberwolves. That'll be in San Antonio, sources told ESPN's Shams Charania. Wemby's ejection with 8:39 left in the second quarter is the earliest that an All-Star has been tossed from a playoff game in the play-by-play era, which goes back to 1997 and 98, according to ESPN research. And teams have now gone 1-8 when an All-Star is ejected from a playoff game before.

0: Cavs go on a huge run. Not an 8-0 run, but like a 25-0 run.
1: We saw that tonight, and we're not going to probably see that ever again. Like, that was just an incredible run. But you ain't got to give a title to everything. You guys make up something. See, I didn't want to go there. I didn't want to sound disrespectful. Now I sound disrespectful to everyone there. And really, I'm just trying to sound disrespectful to you.
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1: And the Clevelander, his name is Emmett Golden. He's got a title for everything. And I'll tell you what, you can call it what you want. I know in the second half, the Cavaliers put it on the Pistons, scoring 38 in the third quarter. Donovan Mitchell had 39 in the second half. They get the dub, 112-103. It's Game Night here on ESPN Radio, the ESPN app, SiriusXM Channel 80, and TuneIn. 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Joining us now is ESPN NBA reporter Jamal Collier. Jamal, thanks so much for your time. I appreciate it. What was it like being there in Cleveland in that second half when Donovan Mitchell just took off on the Detroit Pistons?
3: It's like somebody told him, hey, man, you're not going to let Caris LeVert outplay you, are you? it really felt like he could miss, too. Like, you know, after that first half went so bad for him, especially where I think Mitchell has the 4 points. And he had that late three that got him up to 4 points in that second half. Watching him go in a heater like that was crazy. Watching the Cavs start that third quarter on such a run was crazy. And the crowd really, really, you know, just got into it and built the momentum and confidence of it too, that by the end of it, you know, it was clear that it was going to be hard for Detroit to come back from that.
0: So you actually experienced the Cavalanche tonight. So for Q, let him know, how was it? And then we need you to weigh in. Cavalanche, cool or corny?
3: I mean, look, man, when you get a 24-0 run or 22-0 run to start a quarter, like, you know, one player, Donovan, had 21, they had 21, the Pistons in the whole third, like, call it what you want. I'm not going to rain on your parade, you know. You can have the Cavaliers tonight.
0: Thank you.
3: You know, like, that's, I'll allow it.
0: Appreciate.
1: We don't have any option. We don't have any option when it comes to Emmett Golden. He's gonna keep on feeding us this kind of nonsense. But that's okay. They earned it.
3: When that snowball gets rolling, man, you gotta just let it. You gotta let it go and go over downhill. Right. Ain't no reason to fight it.
1: Yeah. That's exactly what we're gonna do. Well, Jamal, is this sustainable? Is this something that the Cavaliers could do consistently, where they could run with the Pistons now that the series is knotted up at two?
3: Yeah, I mean, the Cavs seem to think that they found something, right? Like, you know, even through the first two games, you know, still struck by their just kind of general confidence about the feeling like they were close, feeling like that they hadn't played well, but had a chance to win games one and two. And then, you see it in these last two games where Mitchell and Harden, they look so much more comfortable than they did in those first two games. I think that's notable, and you know, the Cavs really the story for them. They've been kind of Jekyll and Hyde, home versus road anyway. But I think that there's something to that. There's something to just sort of the comfort level that Mitchell and Harden have kind of increasingly, especially Mitchell, has played with in these last three games now against this defense. And I think on the flip side with Detroit, they got to kind of go back to the drawing board with some stuff, because the things that kind of reared their ugly head in the, you know, beginning of the Orlando series, spacing, scoring issues. Jalen Duren is not playing well at all. You know, Sarr really was not effective tonight. Obviously, had the big plus minus with him was not good. You know, the Cavs feel like they flipped something for sure. And I think, you know, I've been of the mind this is going to be a long series from the jump. I still feel like we're going to be at a seventh game here and kind of, you know, seeing who sort of can make the

0: last adjustment. But, you know, if you want to, like, there's a lot of reason to feel good about the Cavs and about their scoring output, like, being just something that Detroit ultimately is not going to be able to match if they're going to be able to put the ball in the basket like that.
1: He's Jamal Collier, ESPN NBA reporter. I'm Emmett Golden alongside Q Myers. It's game night on ESPN Radio. Everybody's going to talk about the third quarter that Donovan Mitchell had, but how important was that first quarter for James Harden and the Cavaliers?
0: Yeah, I mean, in general, the way he got off to the good start for Harden, and just the way, like, he finished with, I think, 11 assists tonight. The way he's flipped it these last two games, right? Because I was of the mind, and everybody looked at those first games with Harden, and, you know, you go back to a playoff choker and coming up short in the moment or whatever. He looked a little slow. You know, when you think about a guy who was a 17-year veteran playing against a lot of young, fast, athletic defenders, it didn't feel like he could create the same space. It didn't feel like he could, you know, get to his step back, get to the line, get to the paint as easy as before. And he started to find ways, still as crafty as ever, to, like, try to break down his defense, to sort of get people in rotation. And I mean, the big thing with Harden is he's moving without the ball, you know, in a way that, like, he doesn't always do and hadn't really been doing at the start of this series. That, I think, is the most encouraging sign, is that, you know, he is starting to find ways to sort of, like, you know, especially the couple of step back threes, a couple of threes he had in that first quarter. It was him moving off Evan Mobley. It was him, you know, being in motion and finding spots that were open on the floor. And again, that's just such a split from what we saw from him in the first couple of games in this series, where he just felt so much more stationary. I think that's a big sign to be encouraged for Cleveland, is that Harden, at least, has started to sort of be a lot more active away from the ball as well.
2: Jamal, if you're J.B. Bickerstaff and you watch your Pistons turn the ball over 18 times, how concerned are you moving forward?
0: Yeah, you know, there's a lot on Kate. I think there's something I was talking about before the game, just the kind of, you know, the workload on Cade of, you know, he's obviously had some high turnover games himself, but, you know, they just don't have a lot of secondary ball handling in places to go, especially when you consider, like, the starting lineup and the spacing issues that they're going to have, you know, when Durant's not playing well, when Asar Thompson's out there. You know, those things, I think, are pretty concerning from Detroit's end, and basically the reason that you had concerns at the beginning of the playoffs, you had concerns that for Detroit when it started down 3-1. Now, obviously, the first two games, those things didn't look as bad, and they found ways to get their shooters out in space, get guys cut into the basket. I think it's an adjustment that they can make, but, you know, it with Durant's confidence and sort of him really not, at times, it feels like being aggressive toward the basket, attacking the basket. I think that's maybe the first place that they can start, is they just, like, ultimately have to have more from that spot, more from him. I was surprised that, you know, he didn't play Paul Reed in the first half as well, and went back to Isaiah Stewart, because Paul Reed has really been pretty good. It was good tonight. It was good in game three as well. You know, I think that's maybe an adjustment they can do as far as sort of getting more better spacing around Cade and just somebody else who can go toward the basket and attack. Because right now it does feel like Cleveland can pack the paint, you know, sag off and sort of focus on whoever the ball handler is, whether it's Cade or Tobias. You really kind of saw that make a difference tonight, because neither of those guys had a lot of space to operate every time they touched the ball.
2: Yeah, there's no doubt about that. We'll close out with this. Tobias Harris didn't get 20 points tonight. He only ended up with 16, yeah, but he has been playing some really good ball. Do you expect him to have a bigger output coming up in Game 5 back in Detroit?
0: Yeah, I would expect so. I mean, I think the Pistons, they've been playing a lot of confidence at home. You know, the especially with the Cavs, all the playoff long has been their story, is that you know, they have not been as effective on the road for whatever reason as they have at home. You know, I think Tobias is going to find some ways to get loose, and they're going to, you know, try to take some of the ball handling pressure off of Cade primarily. I'm not so as worried about Tobias having the dip or even Cade being under 19 points for the under 20 points for the first time this playoffs. I think the big question mark I have really is going to be what do you get from Jalen Duren, and ultimately are they going to be sort of beholden to continue to play him if there's just going to be better options for them to kind of just better utilize their spacing.
2: It feels like this one is destined to go seven games. It's knotted up at two after the Cavaliers get the dub tonight, 112-103. Jamal, fantastic stuff, man. Thanks so much for giving us some time. We definitely appreciate you.
0: Stay safe at these Cavaliers out there, fellas.
1: That's what I'm talking about. Keep your head on
2: the swivel. Don't encourage them.
1: Appreciate you, Jamal. That's what I'm talking about.
2: Of course
1: it is. The Cavaliers, though, you got to watch out. You never know.
2: He's Jamal Collier, ESPN NBA reporter, with us here on game night. Definitely
1: friend
2: appreciate him. Unbelievable. Unbelievable. There's too much encouragement for this Cavalanche mess, this nonsense.
1: Hey, man,
2: can you win a game on the road before you start talking about Cavalanches?
1: Cavalanches happen in Cleveland.
2: Can you win a game on the road before you start talking about Cavaliers? I'm just saying. Like, you can't just be a one-trick pony. You can't just do it at the crib and not go on the road and get it done. Find a way to get it done on the road and then come see me about giving yourselves a nickname. I'm just saying.
1: Oh, okay, all right.
2: You ain't got to have a nickname for everything. Championship balls, you know, what do you always say? I want to see how a team plays on the road.
1: All right,
2: get down how you live then, homeboy.
1: For sure. There are no Cavaliers in Detroit. All right? There's a bunch of, I don't know.
2: I'm about to call the goons, man. I got some homeboys in Detroit. I'm going to call the goons. See that guy over there? That's Emmett Golden. He's the one who's talking that Cavaliers nonsense. You know what to do.
1: A lot of gators in Detroit, and I ain't talking about the animals. You know what I'm saying? That's what you got to watch out for in Detroit.
2: He's Emmett Golden. I'm Q Myers. This foolishness is called Game Night here on ESPN Radio and the ESPN app. Coming up next, Dominant. How dominant is OKC? It's Game Night on ESPN Radio on the all-new ESPN app.
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0: 4 lead over the Lakers. 7:21 left to go in the third. Austin Reeves has 15 points for the Lakers. And, well, Emmett, it's not looking good for the Lakers, who's down 0-3 right now. It feels like this is the beginning of the end. Mama Q is a big Laker fan, and she told me when the series started they were going to get swept. Mm-hmm. I figured that they might win one, but at this stage of the game, it feels like she might be right. Looks like they're going to get swept. It feels like it, at least.
1: Yeah, yeah. I mean, there's, you know, still some time left, but right. The Thunder are in control right now. I felt like it was inevitable. The fact that the Lakers made it to the second round without Luka, to me, was impressive. But you just knew there was no way they were going to be able to hang with the Thunder.
0: Right.
1: Because I don't know if there's any teams that can hang with the Thunder. Like, do you feel like there is a team in the playoffs right now that can win three games against the Thunder?
0: Well, the team that I was banking on to do that was the Spurs. I really did believe the Spurs could do that, but it seems like the Timberwolves are kind of exposing the Spurs' weaknesses, right? And you've talked about it before, the lack of experience in the postseason. Even though the Spurs do have a handful of players that have played in the postseason, their main guys have not. So that's something that looks like a little bit of a concern. Don't know if San Antonio has that killer step on their neck instinct either. And that's the thing about the Thunder. Even when the Lakers or anyone gets kind of close, all of a sudden you see the Thunder go on like an 8-0 run. And they're up two, and then all of a sudden they're up 10. It's incredible.
1: They got it, yes. Right? No matter who's on the floor,
0: yep.
1: They have that we are going to erase all doubt and make sure you know you're losing this game. And that's one of the things to me that makes them so dangerous.
0: Yeah, it's something I called the Oklahoma City, you know, invitational when the playoffs started, because we all know as the defending champs how good they are and how good they can be. Again, going back to the regular season and seeing the Spurs being able to compete with them the way they did, I thought, okay, that's going to be a hell of a battle. I think we're all anticipating that one. But Minnesota's like, hey, don't sleep on us. Don't forget about us. So now they're making life that much more difficult on San Antonio. And by the time whoever gets to play the Thunder, it feels like they're both going to be worn down, and Oklahoma City's doing like the Knicks, going to have an opportunity to sit back and get healthier, and that's right. The dangerous recipe, a healthier Oklahoma City.
1: Yeah, and if they come back and in the Western Conference Finals are rusty, I expect the rust to get knocked off very quickly.
0: Yeah.
1: You know, like, they're not a team. Like, I'm actually worried about the Knicks, because throughout the year we've seen the Knicks be inconsistent. So that's why they're playing so well. You're like, you don't want to stop this. Now, the Thunder, they are as consistent as you can be. You
0: right.
1: know, they show up and they're the same team every day, whether they have the MVP on the floor, whether they got the backups, the get-ready crew, it doesn't matter. So I'm very bullish on them repeating and winning again. But crazy stuff happens in the NBA playoffs all the time.
0: Well, of course. A.J. Mitchell has 16 points on the night so far. Shai Gilgeous-Alexander, 19 points on the night for OKC. Coming off the bench, Caruso has 9. It just seems like someone's always contributing. And,
1: yeah.
0: And you know, again, something I go back to a lot in the playoffs, man, you've got to be able to turn teams over. When you turn a team over and you're able to get out there and run, that's when Oklahoma City blitzes you. Right when they're able to get in transition, they all of a sudden you feel it. Like I said, they're up 4 points. Then next thing you know, they're up 12, and you're wondering how in the hell did that happen? Every time the Lakers have given them a run, next thing you know, you look up and, well, Oklahoma City's winning by 18 or 20 or whatever the case may be.
1: Yeah, then there's times when they're up 12, you blink, and it's 30.
0: Right,
1: you know, and you're just like, how did we get here? But hey, I got to give the Lakers some credit. They are fighting in this one. They're scratching and clawing. There's 5 minutes left. They're only down 7 after LeBron just hit a 3. So, you know, they're not going down easily. It'd be very easy.
0: Yeah, they're not
1: going to
0: roll over. They're not going to roll over. But like I said, every time they get close, hell, they could even take the lead for a quick minute.
1: Right.
0: Then all of a sudden, there goes OKC. Like, you throw the ball out of bounds. Right? You
1: yep.
0: turn the ball over for no reason. No reason. That was not even forced. Like that, you can't make it's mistakes like that. You can't make. If you're Austin Reeves, you can't throw the ball out of bounds, throw a ball to hit the man's drink, and the man's all drenched now and drank. Now he's, you know, that's a party foul for my man that was sitting courtside. Now his pants are all drenched. He's all jacked up.
1: And there was a dude literally on a FaceTime call behind the guy walking. Hey, new rule, man. If you sit courtside, ain't no FaceTiming, dog. Focus on the game.
0: Yeah, no, that's real. That's real. I'm with you. I see that FaceTime now. Yeah, if you're courtside, you got to be focused in on the game. Nobody's focused in on the game anymore, though. Everyone's focused in on being on their phone. I don't know how many times I catch myself videoing something. Like, I'll be at the game, and all of a sudden I have to video, and I'm like, you know what? I didn't watch more of this game through my phone, than I have, you know, with my eyes. Like, what am I doing?
1: At least you have a work excuse, right? Like, at least you are working. It's people sitting courtside like, hey, look at me. Look where I'm at. Check this out. Look at the game, bro.
0: Right.
1: Just watch the game. Or you might get hit with an errant basketball or somebody diving.
0: Yeah, I was about to blame that on Austin Reeves for that pass, but literally it knocked the dude's drink out of his hand, and he never saw the ball coming his way.
1: Nope. No.
0: That's on him. So
1: right.
0: Go on and ring the bell on him.
1: Right.
0: You can't sit courtside and then not at least follow the ball, right?
1: Especially if you are holding a drink.
0: Right.
1: Right? Especially if you're holding a drink. If
0: you're in the fifth row, sixth row, seventh row, and there is no way that ball's coming there, okay, I get it.
1: Right.
0: But in the front row,
1: courtside,
0: in that seat, oh, yeah, that's on you.
1: LA, you know how much money that costs?
0: Right.
1: And
0: exactly.
1: You're not watching the game?
0: Right. Yeah,
1: that's crazy work.
0: That's on him. So
1: right.
0: Just like that.
1: that's
0: what happens, though. Turnovers lead to easy buckets. And, you know, like I said, the Lakers will fight their way back. They'll hang around. And at some point, Oklahoma City just all of a sudden, they just put their foot on the gas.
1: Mm-hmm.
0: And you look up. Like I said, it's a close game right now. Right, you got to give the Lakers credit. They are doing their best to try to extend this series, but the inevitable's on the way. Whether it happens tonight or it's another night, it's the inevitable's gonna happen. OKC will advance, and it's just like they're too much at this stage of the game. I don't know if Minnesota could run with them. I don't know if Spurs could run with them. It feels like it's the Thunder, and everyone else is just playing for second.
1: Yeah, well, LeBron said, I'm going to go ahead and try to do what I could do, as he just hit three from El Segundo. You know, so, again, it is a pretty close game. But to your point, for all my Trekkies out there, the Borg used to say resistance is futile, right? And it means it don't even you trying to resist. It's a waste of time. And that's pretty much the Western Conference, or maybe even the NBA, when it comes to the OKC Thunder.
0: My man has used all kind of phrases tonight. Well, I'll tell you what, man. If you will get an education on this show.
1: That's
0: anytime
1: right.
0: Emmett is on the show, he's going to introduce something. Now you're hitting us with some Star Trek stuff?
1: Yeah. Star Trek's awesome. It's one of my favorite shows. I'm a Trekkie.
0: Clearly.
1: Yeah, Deep Space Nine, the best franchise ever.
0: You are so funny. Emmett, there is no limitations to where, like, Emmett colors outside of the lines all the time. He ain't worried about nothing. He's like, you know what? I want a piece of that. I'm going to learn a little of this. Hey, man, look, I ain't mad at you.
1: I worked it all in.
0: I'm learning, brother.
1: Right.
0: I'm learning. I ain't mad at you. I'm impressed that you're able to weave and bob and get all that into the conversation. Coming up next, will LeBron's last season in L.A. be this season? It's ESPN Radio.
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0: The Lakers trying to hang around in Game 4 versus OKC, down 0-3 in the series. They're down 72-66 with 3:40 left to go in the third quarter. LeBron James has 17 points and 9 rebounds as he tries to will the Lakers to a Game 5, but OKC is OKC. A.J. Mitchell, 16 points, 3 steals, while Shai Gilgeous-Alexander has 19 points through 3 quarters. Earlier in the evening, the Cavaliers got the victory over the Pistons, 112-103. Donovan Mitchell had 39 points in the second half, 43 total points to make sure that the Cavaliers knotted up that series at 2. Game 5 coming up from Detroit. Earlier, we found out about Victor Wembanyama. He will not face any further discipline for elbowing Minnesota's Naz Reid. He's going to play in Game 5 against the Timberwolves. That'll be back in San Antonio. Wemby's ejection with 8:39 left in the second quarter is the earliest that an All-Star has been tossed from a playoff game in the play-by-play era since 1997 and 1998. The Western Conference semifinal series continues Tuesday for San Antonio. Series is knotted up at 2. For more scores and analysis, check out ESPN.com and the all-new ESPN app. Coming up, more Game Night with Emmett Golden and me, Q Myers, here on ESPN Radio and the all-new ESPN app.
1: Coming up on the Tuesday edition of Unsportsmanlike with Evan Cohen, Chris Canty, and me, Michelle Smallman. 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

0: This is an elimination game as OKC is up 3-0. Could this be the last game in L.A. for one LeBron James? It's Game Night on ESPN Radio on the ESPN app. SiriusXM Channel 80 and tune in. 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He's Emmett Golden. I'm Q Myers. And I'll admit, Emmett, at the beginning of the season, I felt like it was the inevitable that this would be the last year LeBron was going to play in L.A. At this stage of the game, when it shows that they did figure something out with LeBron taking a different role, I feel like there's a chance that he's back. Obviously, money's going to have a lot to do with it, though.
1: Yeah, I also feel like the fact that they didn't offer LeBron an extension this pass off season, I think that tells you everything you need to know. If you have a player that you value, you don't let them hit free agency. You just don't, especially a guy like LeBron James. Like, you just don't. Those players never see free agency. You know, or I guess I should say very rarely
0: right. It
1: happens. So the fact that they didn't offer him a contract lets me know that they look at LeBron in the future as a nice to, not a need to. It'd be nice to have LeBron. That would be cool. But we don't need to have LeBron. Because if they felt like they needed to have him, they would have extended him in the offseason last year.
0: Well, I didn't think that when the season started, I didn't think they wanted him, to be honest with
1: right.
0: you. I thought,
1: still don't think they want him.
0: Right. I mean, he opted into his contract. So that's why, you know, and he wasn't going to get that money anywhere else. So that's mm-hmm. why, to me, it was a no-brainer that he was going to be there in L.A. But I do feel like they found something this year. Now, he played a different role. I don't know. And the reason why I'm not 100% sold on him not being in L.A. next year is only because I don't know where he goes, where he's going to get a contract that he probably wants, unless he's willing to take a big-time pay cut and maybe right. go back to Cleveland.
1: Yeah, I mean, he's going to probably.
0: And does Cleveland want him?
1: So, listen, for a mid-level exception or something like that, yeah, they definitely would take LeBron. Now, the want thing is the Cavaliers want to win a championship without LeBron to prove that they can do it. But I don't think that they would turn down an opportunity to add LeBron to this group if they, you know, if they were able to. I also, Q, I'm not going to put it past them that LeBron might retire at the end of the year.
0: At the end of this year?
1: Yeah. I know everybody's like, nah, he still could play, and he still can play. But I heard him. I start hearing him say stuff like, man, when I'm done, I'm devoting all my time to my wife. She deserves it.
0: Yeah.
1: You know, all the, which is insightful and I think real is what you should do. So that means he's really thinking about it.
0: Right.
1: He's thinking about, I'm going to do this for the people in my life when I'm done playing that I may have missed time because they sacrificed time with me for me. And the fact that he's put that much thought into it, I wouldn't be surprised if it just popped up out of nowhere where he says he retires. Now, I wouldn't say that's leading,
0: right.
1: you know, the group or whatever statistically that, like, it's likely to happen, but I do think it's possible.
0: I can't see him going out without a farewell tour. I just can't. I don't think, and maybe he doesn't care about that. I mean, he's got every accolade. He's won every award. He's got the most points. He's got this, that, and the third.
1: Yeah.
0: Maybe he doesn't need that, but to me, I feel like he wants that.
1: Because even think about, LeBron has been back to Cleveland several times since he left after winning a championship. And they always do a tribute video.
0: Oh, I know.
1: And he always gets a huge standing ovation,
0: yeah.
1: right? Every time.
0: Every time.
1: The last time they did it, LeBron broke down in tears on
0: the
1: bench.
0: I remember. Yep.
1: You know, you don't do that unless it's really close to closing time.
0: I mean, he's 41. It is close to closing
1: yeah,
0: time.
1: Right. Yeah. So I looked at that as maybe this is where, this being in Cleveland where I'm at, where he comes to kind of put an end to the story that has been a tremendous story. Or maybe he just goes, you know what? This is done. I could tell you this much. They don't love him in L.A. They're
0: no,
1: a little LeBron.
0: No.
1: They don't even – I think people – and I think Laker fans will say he's not even a real Laker. They don't love LeBron in Miami. I think they see Udonis Haslem as more of a Miami Heat player than LeBron James. They're always going to love LeBron in Cleveland.
0: Yep.
1: So if he ever feels like, you know, I need to go to where I'm appreciated, Cleveland will always be there for him if he decides to. That's the way he wants to end his career.
0: So that's where I've been leaning. Like, the whole time I was like, oh, he's going to end his career in Cleveland. Him and Bronny are going to go on that run. Because going back to what you said about that video, He also commented that, you know, me and or my mom, Bronny's grandmother, can sit in the suite and watch her son and her grandson play. And that also brought emotions to him. So I thought, okay, that makes sense. 1 year of being able to do that and have family and friends from the area be able to see him and Bronny play that last year there in Cleveland. I could see that. But I'll ask you, because you know way better than I do, does he fit with what Cleveland does?
1: I think we saw this year that LeBron could figure it out, right, and become whatever they need him to be. Listen, he's not going to be the primary ball handler if he is to come to Cleveland. They already got a couple of those.
0: Right.
1: I also wouldn't expect him to just be a spot-up shooter, no. But, I mean, listen, I want that problem. You know what I'm saying? I want to be like, how can we fit LeBron into the team? Because something tells me, as smart as he is when it comes to playing basketball, not just as physically gifted, right, he is extremely smart. I think he would be able to find a way that he could maximize what he has left to help a team like the Cavaliers.
0: You know, I agree with that. I just, you know, with whatever money it's going to cost and whatever role he's going to play, do those two align? You know what I mean? Like, that's
1: right.
0: That's part of the thought process for me, is that going to make a lot of sense? But then again, I mean, he's already got – I mean, he prints money at his own house, I'm sure.
1: Right.
0: So maybe he doesn't need to break the bank. But from what I've seen so far in his career, he's always broken the bank.
1: He always has. Now, again, I don't – you know, people – I've talked to people who have said – he 100% is coming to Cleveland, and I've talked to people that were like, he ain't coming for the veteran minimum.
0: Right.
1: You know, which the Cavaliers are a second apron team. They have zero cap space.
0: Right.
1: You're actually getting penalties because of the amount of money that they have spent. So they don't have the money,
0: right,
1: you know, outside of mid-level exception or veteran minimum. Would he play on that? That I don't know. It would. I think it would be very humbling for LeBron, as great as he is, to be playing on something much lower than what any other superstar is making.
0: See, that's what I just don't see that, right?
1: Right.
0: And again, I don't want to count the man's pockets. I don't want to say what he will or won't play. I'm just basing it off of what we've seen so far. And the fact that he even opted into this contract this year with LA when it didn't feel like he was even wanted there or desired there. And you see he came back from, you know, early season injury really quickly when the Lakers looked like they were playing good without him, right? I mean, he all of a sudden bounced up like, yep, I'm okay. So that's why I feel like that money is still going to be an issue. In your point, Cleveland doesn't have a lot of money. I don't know where else he could go.
2: Quick note for you guys.
0: Okay.
2: If he wanted to go to Cleveland, it would have to be via sign and trade. So say he takes a 1 year, $35 million contract. Mm-hmm. That matches up with probably like Jared Allen. You would probably have to send Jared Allen to the Lakers for LeBron. If you ask a Cleveland fan, would they do that? They probably would.
0: Oh, Jared Allen would be gone. A Cleveland fan would sacrifice Jared Allen.
2: And
0: any
2: I think both sides would win, though, right? The Lakers need a center badly.
1: Fair.
2: And I think both sides would win. It's clear and obvious. And I'm a Lakers fan. The Lakers just don't want LeBron. And it's not because of, oh, we don't think he's great. It's time to move on. Sometimes it's time to move on. Just like he's moved on from different franchises.
1: No,
2: so
1: no
2: it's
1: doubt.
2: Time to move on.
1: And they're ready to hand the keys to – they handed the keys to Luka already. It's now Luka's squad. I just think when it comes down to it, LeBron's going to look at the offers and the opportunities, the money, basically. And he's made so much money in his life. If it's not worth it, it's not worth it. And I know it's already like $20, $30 million. That's not worth it. Well, if you're a billionaire, it might not be worth it when you've spent, since you were 14 years old, working out every day and devoting your life to basketball. Now you're 41 years old. I think you'd be like, man, listen, he's invested well enough, right?
0: Right,
1: he has definitely handled himself financially. So whatever he would make next year in a contract, I just don't know if it would be worth it to him, but ultimately we will find out.
0: This is probably a can of worms I shouldn't open up right now, but I'm going to do it anyway because I'm just, you know, I'm that guy that sets myself up for failure.
1: Mm-hmm.
0: You mentioned handing the keys to Luka, and they did. Is Luka going to accept those keys, right? And what I mean by that is he just, one, his availability, two, I don't know. I just don't feel like he fits that well in L.A. Not necessarily with the Lakers, but just in L.A. Guy that's coming from Dallas. We know how that you know made him feel when the organization traded him. Is he ready to be the guy in L.A. all by himself and making sure that it's his show? You know what I'm saying? Like, it just...
1: I'm with you. Remember, the Mavericks traded him for a reason.
0: Yeah,
1: like, you don't take a guy that's that great and trade him away. Now, they look stupid. Right? They do look stupid. But let me ask you this. If Luka never wins a championship in L.A.
0: It's a fail. It's a straight-up fail.
1: Do the Mavericks look different in that whole thing?
0: No, they still look bad because they gave up their guy. They gave up their and
1: see,
0: that was,
1: I think it's what they got back that makes them look bad.
0: Well, yeah, that was and they don't even have that anymore.
1: Right. So that's my had they opened it up and they maybe got a a better package for Luka, and if Luka didn't win a championship, then I think we could look back, in years and be like, "Oh, you know what? They knew something and they did the right thing." Even if Luka's a flop in L.A., they still did the wrong thing because they didn't capitalize on one of the biggest assets in the NBA.
0: Yeah, he was their guy. He was that guy that when you pull into the airport there in Dallas, his picture was on the wall.
1: Right.
0: I mean, he was that guy. I mean, look, they were out there having funerals out there outside the AAC, man. Like that was incredible. I had never seen a reaction like that to any trade, which lets you know how much Dallas embraced Luka. It just seemed like a bad situation when it happened. It made me feel like that whatever I was drinking on Bourbon Street there in New Orleans had control over my life, and I wasn't seeing it correctly. But oh no, I was seeing just fine, and it still seems a little blurry at this stage of the game. What doesn't seem blurry is the score of this game. 84-80 at the end of three, Lakers. 84-80, but they still got one to go. He's Emmett Golden. I'm Q Myers. It's Game Night on ESPN Radio. Coming up next, we show love to the ones that deserve it. Again, it's Game Night on ESPN Radio on the all-new ESPN app.
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0: on 80 and tune in. 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Lakers 85, Thunder 80. So there you go. They're giving it a fight, Emmett. If anything, they're giving it a fight. They ain't going out easy. I respect that. I respect that.
1: I definitely respect it. And if you're a fan that bought a ticket there, you should be very, very happy and be loud, man. I got the sound off because obviously we're doing the show. I hope that place is on fire because they deserve to be supported, the type of fight they're giving right now.
0: Nah, too many guys holding margaritas that are, not paying attention sitting courtside.
1: You're right. They don't even care.
0: They're not
1: on FaceTime and all type of stuff.
0: It's a who's right. There, right? You got Dylan Brooks, you got Usher, you got all these different stars that are there, courtside, but they're not really paying attention to what's going on the court. Again, it's game night here on ESPN Radio and the ESPN app. We like to show love to the ones that deserve it. We like to do it like this.
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3: Nothing can stop me. 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
0: That's what Donovan Mitchell was saying. Nothing can stop me. I'm all the way up. He did it big time in the second half of their game against the Pistons.
2: Schroeder on the dribble against LeVert. Baseline left to Mobley. In the lane to Allen. Spinning. Finds Mitchell. Popping and scoring. And it's a 40-point game for Donovan Mitchell. A 40-piece in game four. 107-88.
3: Nothing can stop me. I'm all the way up.
1: WTAM on the call. 43 for your friendly neighborhood Spider-Man.
0: Yeah, he had a big-time performance. 39 of those points came in the second half. Just very impressed by the way that James Harden attacked the game for Cleveland. Very impressed by the way Donovan Mitchell attacked the second half for Cleveland. And now their series is knotted up at 2 as they head back to Detroit for Game 5. 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
5: Mayo launches one. Left field in deep. In the corner she goes. And that baby is gone. Kobe Mayo, not in the original starting lineup, with an Earl Weaver special that gives the Orioles the lead.
3: Nothing can stop me. I'm all the way up.
1: WBAL on the call as the Orioles beat the Yankees tonight 3-2.
0: They got the dub. That's a heck of a home run call right there. 3-run shot. Kobe Mayo for Baltimore. How about the Mariners and the Astros? Here comes Seattle.
6: Here's the 0-2. Swung on. That's crossed. Left field. A known doubter. It's on its way. It is gone. Over the Crawford boxes. Off the wall. Julio. A no doubt solo smash.
3: Nothing can stop me. I'm all the way up.
1: Seattle Sports, 7:10 a.m. on the call right there. The Mariners beat the Astros 3-1.
0: Now the Mariners' overall record is 20-22. This is wild, man. If you're looking at the AL, as you very well know, there's only four teams in the entire American League that have a winning record. Your Cleveland Guardians happen to be one in the AL Central. The Tampa Bay Rays and the Yankees, those are the two that are representing in the East. And in the AL West, only the A's. Not the Mariners, not the Rangers, not the Astros, not the Angels. Like, that's incredible. Only four teams in the American League have a winning record.
1: And what's super incredible is one of the teams don't necessarily have a home. The Athletics. You know, the A's being over 500 is super impressive right now.
0: And they have a lot of bats. They can hit a lot of home runs, score a lot of runs. Their pitching is not really good, but they're finding ways to get it done. And again, when you only have four teams in the entire league that are above 500, that is wild as far as I'm concerned. Again, we're showing love to the ones that deserve it here on Game Night on ESPN Radio and the ESPN app. How about the Diamondbacks and the Rangers?
6: There's a swing and a ball rocketed down the right field line. That is a fair ball. It'll pinball off the wall back to Nimmo. Nimmo fires to second late. Carroll scores, and it's back-to-back doubles for the D-backs to give him an early 1-0 lead.
3: Nothing can stop me. I'm all the way up.
1: That's how it sounded on Arizona Sports 98.7 FM. The Diamondbacks get the win over the Rangers 1-0.
0: That's all they needed was one. That's all they needed. As I just mentioned, the Rangers aren't a winning team. All they needed was one to get the dub over the Rangers. How about the Rays and the Blue Jays? What did it sound like in the top of the 5th?
4: 2-1.
5: swung on and hit high in the air to fairly deep center, driving back Varsho to the track, to the wall, gone! Jonathan Aranda goes dead central. His eighth home run of the year, and the Rays extend the lead for the second straight inning. It's now 7-3 in the fifth.
3: Nothing can stop me, I'm all the way up.
1: That highlight courtesy of 620 WDAE. The Rays tack on another one to get the 8-5 victory over the Blue Jays.
0: The Rays, one of the hottest teams in baseball. Winners of 9 out of the last 10. They've been on fire. They lead the AL East with a 27-13 overall record. The Yankees are behind them, 26-16. We'll save the Guardians for last. Why not? Guardians and Angels. Yeah. How'd this one sound?
4: Swung and drilled toward the gap, left center, slicing away and drops and bounces all the way to the wall. Scoring are Fry and Schneeman. And an opposite field two-run double to left center by Travis Bazzana. And Cleveland has blown it wide open and lead it 7-0.
1: That's right. Let's go. Cardinals all the time. That highlight courtesy of WTAM 1100. The former number one overall pick, Travis Bazzana, blew that one open as the Cardinals beat the Angels 7-2.
0: I'm going to let you go ahead and have that one. Seems like you guys have to have a song, a saying, something for everything.
1: Man, okay. Why you hate, man?
0: I said you're going to have it. I said you could have it, man. I'll let you have that one, right?
1: I'm just saying, man. We're musical people.
0: It's your night.
1: Tonight is your night, bro.
0: Yeah,
1: all right,
0: exactly.
1: We'll bring that back. Shout out to Freddie Coleman.
0: Hey, whatever works. Whatever works. Y'all got sayings when the basketball team wins. You got songs when the baseball team wins. What else you got?
1: We got songs for the football team as well. Yeah, we got those.
0: What do they do? What songs?
1: They haven't made one in the Cubs because Flacco Fever was the last big hit.
0: Oh, yeah.
1: You know, that was really huge. And then there's been a lot of songs for the baseball team. Everybody Loves Kyle Manzardo on the Everybody Loves Kung Fu Fighting song. They kind of redid that, made a parody of it. It was pretty good, man. I'm telling you, some good songs in Cleveland. Sports songs, that is.
0: I'm not buying that at all. So there you go. I'll let you have it tonight only because, again, Cleveland, you got it done on the hoop court, got it done on the baseball diamond. And the Lakers are trying to get it done in the hoop court
1: as well. Are.
0: They're up 89-84, 8:37 left to go. LeBron's up to 22-10. He basically letting it be known if this isn't going to be his last game, he's going out with leaving everything out on the court. I don't think it's his last game, but if it is, he is leaving it all out on the court.
1: I love this fight, and you know I don't typically root for either of these teams, but I'm going to find myself when this show is over sitting on my couch rooting for the Lakers to finish this one off.
0: Of course you are. Why wouldn't you? Why wouldn't you be rooting for someone? He's Emmett Golden. I'm Q Myers. Coming up next, Sports Center all night with Jay Reynolds. It's been Game Night on ESPN Radio.
1: Cavalier,
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17: 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NBA playoffs seeing the Oklahoma City Thunder, the reigning champs, running off a sweep of Phoenix in round one. Took the first three games from the Lakers in this round. Monday going for another sweep, game four in L.A., which could be a defining moment for L.A.
18: We don't know how much more LeBron we're going to see. Right. Like, even if they win tonight, I don't think he's coming back. Like, this series ain't coming back for game six. So, and we don't know what LeBron's plan is beyond this season. I mean, the assumption is that he's coming back somewhere. I don't know if he's actually going to do that. This may be LeBron James's last game tonight. Like, I just don't think they're winning. I think that OKC has kind of ripped the heart out of this team, not

0: SGA, a 28-point game. 10 of 13 from the line, 0 for 3 from three-point range. He's hit half of his 18 shots thus far. 6.5 minutes to go, tied at 92. SportsCenter all night, ESPN Radio in the East. Detroit in Cleveland for Game 4. Pistons leading by as much as 7. They had a 4-point lead at the half. Then came the start of the third.
1: Mitchell, right wing, open 3. Perfect! Donovan Mitchell is feeling the groove here in the third. And the Cavs have a 9-point lead at 65-56. And now Mobley with the steal. Got it to Mitchell. Down the floor to Harden. Harden on the right wing. Harden against Robinson. Blows by Robinson. Left corner to Wade. Back out front to Mobley. Fakes the pass. Back on the left wing. Harden. Three ball. Bullseye! Timeout Detroit. Rocket Arena has hit liftoff. Mitchell with a steal. Donovan heads to the other end. Mitchell on the left side against Tobias Harris. Mitchell waits for everybody else to catch up. Mitchell, crossover dribble, left wing 3. There's another one, and it's a 19-0 quarter. Cavs have seized control. Harden on the left wing, in the middle to Allen. Allen lowers the shoulder. Pow! With the right hand! That's the aggressive, fiery Jared Allen. 9 for Allen. 21-0 quarter for the Cavaliers.
0: Cavaliers rolling in this one. WTAM with the call. Cavs scoring the first 24 points of the third quarter, taking control of this one. And Donovan Mitchell would stay hot.
1: Mitchell with 5:20 to go. Steps right, 3 ball up and good. Oh, that was sweet from Donovan Mitchell, and he's got 38, and the Cavaliers are up by 19. Schroeder on the dribble against LeVert. Baseline left to Mobley. In the lane to Allen. Spinning. Finds Mitchell. Popping and scoring. And it's a 40-point game for Donovan Mitchell. A 40-piece in Game 4. 107-88.
0: Cavaliers go on to win it 112-103. A 9-point win with a huge third quarter. Cavaliers 6-0 at home this postseason. They've lost all 5 on the road, but they had that 24-0 run to open the third quarter. Donovan Mitchell finishes with 43, 39 of those 43 coming in the second half. James Harden had a 24-point game. His coach, Kenny Atkinson.
2: They're still learning each other, you know, at the end of the day. So it's not, I would say it's not going to be perfect, especially with the limited time they've been together. But they have great synergy in terms of what we're running, what we need to run in certain situations. They have great synergy in terms of their kind of basketball philosophy. They both kind of understand, you know, what we want, what our team needs. And Donovan's got, you know, more corporate knowledge with this team, right? He's played so many years with these guys. So I think he helps James along, you know, with play calls, with, you know, where we want guys in certain positions. So, but they have great communication. They're you know, rarely disagree, basically on the same page.
0: Donovan Mitchell had 4 points at the half. He finishes with 43.
2: The thing I noticed the most is that he was definitely not in rhythm the first half. Like, it was a little bit different than I've seen. I've just not in rhythm, you know, and that happens. Normally doesn't happen to him. But the mental fortitude and the mental, you know, it's a big game, right? Like, to turn that around like he did, it's pretty impressive, you know. Not sure I've, in the playoffs, have seen a turnaround like that where a guy is struggling and just absolutely turns the switch and complete opposite of the first half.
0: Cavaliers get the win by 9. Pistons fall to 1-4 on the road this postseason. 9-point loss, their worst in any road game this postseason. They had the lead at the half, but their doors were blown off to open the third. Their coach, J.B. Bickerstaff.
3: I mean, they came out and played with more force and tenacity than we did to start the quarter. You know, we had a 4-point lead, obviously, and they came out, you know, very aggressive on both ends of the floor. We just didn't match it.
0: Pistons, 11-10 series record when it's tied 2-2 in a best-of-7 series. That's where we are in this one. SportsCenter all night, ESPN Radio.
4: Victor rebound, snaps it away, and then swings his right elbow into Naz Reid.
5: At some stage, he should be protected, and if not, he's going to have to protect himself.
6: I think he should have been ejected.
5: To have anything on top of that, I think would be ridiculous.
0: Coming up on Tuesday, Timberwolves and Spurs in San Antonio. Game 5 of a

0: series that is also tied 2-2. Game 5, a pivotal one. Spurs will have Victor Wembanyama ejected with 8.5 minutes to go in the first half of Sunday's Game 4. But as ESPN insider Sham Charania notes, that's the extent of the punishment.
1: Victor Wembanyama is clear to play. He will be available to play in Game 5 on Tuesday night because the league has decided that there will be no further discipline or punishment for Wemby. No fine, no suspension. And the essence of this ruling is two factors. One, Victor Wembanyama was ejected at a point where he missed a significant portion already of Game 4. And the most important part is there's no prior history for Wemby. There's no other accounts of violence for him in his past. And so the lack of history for that actually helped Wemby in this case, where he is now going to have no further discipline. He is available to play in Game 5.
0: Spurs played a tight one even without him in Game 4. ESPN analyst Danny Green says that can happen.
2: Just how those young guys really picked it up. They're showing some season veteranship and, you know, some grit and some competitiveness. You know, De'Aaron Fox was more aggressive. Dylan Harper really stepped up in a big way. Sean Penny all the way down the line. Carter Bryant, like, they went small ball. But Luke Kornet, too, deserves a lot of credit. Like, he was great for them at rebounding, being big at the rim, trying to protect it as much as he can. I know he can't do the same job Wemby has done, but he did it at a high level. And those other guys really offensively kind of stepped up and, you know, showed some mental fortitude. So they didn't show any, you know, signs of being scared or immature. Like, they showed some great coming togetherness and proving that they're a pretty good group, whether he's on the floor or not. So even with him back, I expect this team to do some big things.
3: Now the series is tied 2-2. So how do you think Wemby and the Spurs respond tomorrow?
2: I think they bounce back and bounce back in a big way. I know Wemby was not happy with the call. I think it was the right one to make, but he was juiced up trying to get his teammates going. They played well without him. They showed a lot of maturity, and that was one they felt they probably let slip away. So they're going to be home. They're going to be in front of their fans, in front of that crowd, and those young guys are going to be ready to hoop and alongside with Wemby. Like, that pain is going to be very different when Minnesota is trying to attack it. They had 38 shots on goal, which is a second career high underneath Coach Finch. Game prior, 32 kickouts, which is a career high in kickouts because of Wemby in the paint. And I assume that it'll go that way again. And they'll have a big response in that arena in San Antonio.
0: Series is tied 2-2. Game 5 coming up on Tuesday. We've got it for you, presented by Gusto. The NBA playoffs are on ESPN Radio and the ESPN app. SportsCenter all night on the ice. Game 4, Wild Avs in St. Paul. We were in a 2-2 game in the third period.
4: Drury, down low for Parker Kelly. Kevin Ronta knocks it away from Middleton. Drury works it loose. One-timer! Score! Go ahead and Sally! Parker Kelly! A one-timer from Edina beats Volstead, and the Avalanche have the lead back. It's 3-2 Colorado.
0: The go-ahead goal midway through the third, and after adding a pair of empty netters.
4: Face-off at center ice as Gibby Ronta is cross-checked from behind by Marcus Foligno. Then Foligno punches Gibby Ronta. We go to blows, but we also go back to Denver, Colorado, and game number 5, Colorado will try and close out the Wild. They have a 3-1 series lead as they win here in Minnesota by a final score in game 4 of 5-2.
0: Altitude 92.5. Avs with the win to take a 3-1 series lead. 17 goals, a plus 10 goal differential in the third period this postseason. Nathan MacKinnon had a goal, 6 goals in the last 5 playoff games after none of the first 3 to begin the postseason. Oh, by the way, he took a puck to the face late in the second period, wound up back on the ice, and had an empty netter at the end. ESPN analyst Eric Johnson was on the call Monday for us as the Avs go up 3-1.
5: The Colorado Avalanche have gone all season long really without a true number one. They started the playoffs with Scott Wedgwood, who had never made a start in the playoffs before in his career, and he was awesome. He just lost his first game the other night in Game 3, but they switch to Blackwood. And Blackwood's been a starter for a majority of his career. He's really taken a step forward the last couple of years with the Avs. Wedgwood's quicker, smaller, competes more. Blackwood's longer, more athletic, and he's made some huge saves, especially tonight Mackenzie Blackwood did with his size that kept the Wild off the score sheet. Jared Bednar has to be applauded for going with Mackenzie Blackwood tonight in Game 4.
6: We've got to talk about Nate MacKinnon. We saw MacKinnon take a puck to the face. It did not look good, but he was right back out there for the third. You played with him. You've got familiarity. Talk about his toughness and what that does for his teammates for him to be right back out there.
5: Yeah, his nickname is Nate Dog for a reason, because he is an absolute dog out there. This guy just will do anything for his team. And I think everyone thinks about how great of a goal scorer he is and playmaker and his speed, and he is all that. But he also can defend and play in the hard areas. And he takes a puck off his nose, probably breaks it, blood coming everywhere, leaves at the end of the second, comes back at the start of the third, and then gets the dagger empty netter to seal the deal for the Avalanche in Game 4. They're going back to Denver with a 3-1 series lead, hugely because of their superstar center, Nathan MacKinnon, what he's done for the Colorado Avalanche this series.
0: Nathan MacKinnon, fifth consecutive playoff game with a goal, longest streak of his playoff career. Colorado leads the series 3-1. The Wild suffering their first loss this postseason after scoring first. They had been 4-0 going into the game. They're now 4-1. History hasn't been kind when they trail like this. They are, though, 2-6 in series when they trail 3-1. In a best of seven. Tuesday, a couple more games on ESPN. Ducks and Golden Knights in Las Vegas. Their series is tied 2-2. That one follows Game 4 for the Sabres and Canadiens. Montreal with a 2-1 series lead. And they're hosting Game 4. ESPN analyst PK Subban.
7: My goodness, the Buffalo Sabres have to show up in a big way. Their best game has to come. It's a must-win game for me just because, you know, it's not a must-win game, but they got to play a whole lot better. To me, they've sat back way too much. You have to attack the game. Montreal's been playing in this series. Buffalo's been watching. So Lindy Ruff said, give them respect. But I think to a man, they have to come out and pound their legs. You got to skate against Montreal. Buffalo cannot afford to slow the game down. They have to pick up the pace and play at a higher tempo. It's going to be a challenge for them, but they have to find a way to get this win. Listen, they had a great start. Scoring 53 seconds into the game, they'll need a similar start, but they're going to have to sustain that pressure for 60 minutes. I don't think they can do it. I think the way the Montreal Canadiens are playing right now and the way Dobish is playing, it's a uphill climb for Buffalo, but they have the team to do it. They're going to have to show they have enough sandpaper, they've gained enough experience, and they have another level to their game.
0: Sabres Canadiens, Game 4, 7 o'clock Eastern on Tuesday. We'll see it on ESPN. Well, the hits did come eventually. That's next. Sports Center All Night continues. It's ESPN Radio.
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1: 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Update from Los Angeles. 12 seconds to go in LA. Thunder with a 3-point lead. It's been back and forth down the stretch of this one. Lakers trying to stay alive. Thunder trying to close out a sweep. The Thunder had a 1-point lead, went to the line, got a couple of free throws, and now they have that 3-point lead with 12 seconds to go. LA needs to tie this one up, send it through overtime if they can, or get the win in regulation. They need the win in order to keep their season alive. SportsCenter All Night, ESPN Radio. Baseball, Yankees mired in a 3-game slide as they stepped on the field at Camden Yards in Baltimore. Their starter, Ryan Weathers, dealing. No hitting the Orioles through six. Two-run homer from Ben Rice back in the third had given the Yankees a 2-0 lead. But after being no-hit for six, Baltimore finally had the bats contribute in the seventh.
2: Their best for Weathers, 11 strikeouts. He's sitting on 9. On two-run homers.
3: The 1-1. Mayo launches one. Left field in deep. In the corner she goes. And that baby is gone. Kobe Mayo, not in the original starting lineup, with an Earl Weaver special that gives the Orioles the lead.
1: Yankees taking control, and the Orioles taking control over the Yankees in that seventh inning. Orioles, the 3-2 win, first win over the Yankees since September. They'd lost 9 straight. Their first win when their opponent started a left-handed pitcher this season. Kobe Mayo with the home run, 3 RBI, third 3-run homer of the season as the Orioles get the win. Yankees, meanwhile, now with a 4th consecutive loss, second longest losing streak this season. They had 5 straight in early April. Diamondbacks and Rangers.
4: There's the swing and a ball rocketed down the right field line. That is a fair ball. It'll pinball off the wall back to Nimmo. Nimmo fires to second late. Carroll scores, and it's back-to-back doubles for the D-backs to give them an early 1-0 lead.
1: Arizona Sports 98-7. That run coming in the top of the first. And that's the way the game would end. Diamondbacks with the 1-0 win, their 8th win in a 1-run game, tying the second most among major league teams this season, trailing only the Cubs, who have 9. Diamondbacks with 3 straight games with at most 1 run allowed for the first time since 2021. Rangers, meanwhile, their 7th loss in a 1-run game, ties the 4th most among baseball teams this season, and their 3rd straight loss against the Diamondbacks. They last won in September. Rays starting early against the Blue Jays.
5: Richie against Gausman. Third baseman Okamoto is shallow. He swings on the first pitch and lines it to the right for a base hit. Pass the diving Clement. Here comes Caminero to score. Sanchez overruns the baseball and Fraley scores behind him. And the Rays take a 3-0 lead. Not bunting, and he lines one to the gap. Right center fielder gets down and splits the outfielders, heads all the way to the wall. Fiducia to third, being waved home. He heads to the plate. The throw goes to third. Walls is in with an RBI triple, and the Rays have a 4-0 lead.
6: 2-1. Swung on and hit high in the air to fairly deep center. Driving back Varsho to the track, to the wall. Gone! Jonathan Aranda goes dead central. His 8th home run of the year, and the Rays extend the lead for the second straight inning. It's now 7-3 in the fifth.
1: 7-3 in the fifth inning after starting in the first with a 2-run single. Rays go on to an 8-5 win over the Blue Jays, 620 WDAE. Rays improving to 15-2 since April 22nd. That's the best win percentage in baseball over that span. The Rays are an American League best 27-13 this season, tying the franchise's third best 40-game start to a season all time. 8-5 over the Blue Jays with their win on Monday. Mariners and home runs, words that tend to go together. Often we are talking about Cal Raleigh, but on Monday,
7: here's the 0-2. Swung on. That's crossed. Left field. A no-doubter. It's on its way. It is gone. Over the Crawford boxes, off the wall, Julio. A no-doubt solo smash.
1: Seattle Sports, 7:10 a.m. Mariners, a 3-1 win over the Astros. 5-0 against Houston this season, their longest win streak to start a season against Houston in the series history. Julio Rodriguez, seventh homer of the season, three homers during his five-game hit streak. Cal Raleigh, though, hitless in his last 36 at-bats. That's the longest streak for a reigning Silver Slugger winner since the award's inception in 1980. Angels have struggled primarily on the road lately. Monday in Cleveland, Guardians were on the board in the second, and then in the third,
8: the 0-1.
9: Swung on, broken bat flare, base hit into right center. Scoring is Hoskins. Manzardo right behind him. Motoring to third is David Fry. Well, that is the second broken bat single tonight for Cleveland. Schneeman gets it this time, gets two RBIs in the process. It's 5-0 Cleveland. Swung on, drilled toward the gap, left center, slicing away and drops and bounces all the way to the wall. Scoring are Fry and Schneeman. And an opposite field two-run double to left center by Travis Bazzana.
1: WTAM, Guardians go on to a 7-2 win over the Angels. SportsCenter All Night, ESPN Radio, making another clean sweep for the Thunder. They close out a 5-point win over the Lakers in Game 4 to advance. As for the future in L.A., our Dave McMenamin.
10: I don't think you look at the result of this series to be some abject failure that would affect the way he looks at the future. What you'd look at is this opponent has a tremendous culture. It has top-to-bottom roster full of role players who bring different things to the table. And that's what it takes to succeed, combined with star power. That's what it takes to succeed in today's NBA.
1: And so we will have to see what happens with LeBron James in terms of his future in L.A. and in the NBA. Much more straight ahead as SportsCenter All Night continues at ESPN Radio.

0: it for James, slams it home.
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0: Gilgeous Alexander open three. Bang, he got it. And the Thunder have taken the lead.
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1: On the ice, Colorado taking a stranglehold on its series with the Wild. They win 5-2 in game 4 to take a 3-1 series lead. Cavs with a huge push to start the third quarter. They even up their series with Detroit. Thunder fell behind down the stretch in L.A. in game 4, but ultimately it's another sweep.
2: Shea comes to the ball at midcourt. Harris by Smart. Double. Down the lane, Hartenstein. Lobs. Inside Holmgren. Catching. Pump fakes. James. Spins. Dunks. Thunder by one. Chet Holmgren. Don't be so mean. A thundering two-hand send down over James. Nice pirouette maneuver on the pivot.
1: 98-1, the sports animal. Thunder taking the lead there. They ultimately win it by 5, holding off the Lakers. Shea Gilgeous-Alexander, 35 points. Chet Holmgren with a tie-breaking dunk with 33 seconds to go in Oklahoma City. Comes away with another win in L.A. over the Lakers to sweep L.A. out of the second round. 115-110 the final. LeBron James had 24 points, 14 rebounds in the final game for his 23rd season. We'll see what happens to him at the end. He did miss a driving shot with 20 seconds to go that would have put the Lakers ahead. He says he has said repeatedly that he hasn't decided whether to play next season. We will have to see about that aspect of the Lakers' season coming to an end. The Thunder, meanwhile, moving on. They are into the conference final, just as the Knicks are in the East to the guys at PTI.
3: All right, Wilbon, who has been more impressive so far in the playoffs, the Knicks or the Thunder?
4: Well, they certainly have both been, Tony, but with all things media being centered in New York, the overreaction, even though the Knicks have been great, they've been nuclear, and it's still overreaction. Because I hear people saying, oh, the Knicks are the best. No, they're not. No, OKC is that. And here's the thing that is impressive about OKC to me. With J-Dub, their second-best player after Shea Gilgeous-Alexander, out, hadn't played, all right? He can go, Mark Dagnall can go to A.J. Mitchell, who can give him off the bench 24-10, now in the starting lineup, if he chooses to have him there. 24-10 assists. Or he can go to McCain, who in game 2 had given him 18 points. These are guys he can tap on the shoulder and say, I need you tonight, one or the other, but not both. And then defensively, he can throw Dort, Caruso, Wallace at people, and they can just smother you. And it will be great to see them against the Knicks, to see if the Knicks, with all that beautiful offense they've been running, and it has been beautiful, if they can get away from Oklahoma City's
3: defense. So you are saying definitively the answer to this question is you are more impressed by Oklahoma City.
4: So far.
3: I think you can be more impressed with the Knicks so far. I'm not saying I am, but I'm saying you can be.
4: You could be sure.
3: Because of what they have done offensively, being plus 194 in the playoffs so far, the largest margin of differential in the history of the NBA playoffs to this point, plus 194. And also, they've played two elimination games, right? The elimination game in Atlanta, they destroyed Atlanta. 51. They won by 10,000 points. Yeah. One elimination game against Philadelphia. In Philadelphia, again, on the road, destroyed Philadelphia, won by 99,000 points. I have heard from you, I'm going over the bell here, because I've heard from you for a long time. You have used the word ruthless to describe Oklahoma City. You are tremendously admiring of Oklahoma City.
4: I
3: accept that. And their margins of victory are 35, 13, 12, 9, the only one under 10, 18, 18, and 23. Look, you can only play the teams in front of you. This is a tennis tournament, not a golf tournament. You can only play the seed that comes up. So maybe Oklahoma City hasn't played as good a bunch of teams, although maybe they have. I'm not certain of this. Attention must be paid.
4: The Knicks have lost twice. They stumbled twice.
3: Well,
4: didn't
3: one
4: cost
3: point,
4: so much. And by the way, they seem to have learned when down 2-1 to Atlanta, they got it together. I mean, they got it together seriously. But Oklahoma City, nobody's touched them. That's nobody, right. They're floating like a butterfly, sting like a bee.
3: Yeah.
4: They are politely ruthless.
3: But I would say, and it's true for Oklahoma City as well, but the two elimination games that the Knicks have faced, both on the road, they have destroyed people.
4: Now, do we know what finals we want to see? Are we cutting San Antonio out early? Cutting Minnesota out too early?
3: That's a series that looks like a back-and-forth series.
4: Go for a bit. That's it. We're done. Back and forth.
1: We do know at least half of the conference finals in each. Knicks in the East, the Thunder in the West after their sweep of the Lakers on Monday. 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
5: Cunningham, sideline left, and his pass knocked away by Harden. Got it to Allen. Allen ahead to Mobley. Mobley on the left wing. Mobley backing down LeVert. Mobley had it knocked away. Got it back. Right side to Mitchell. Mitchell at the three-point arc. Spinning. Run of the lane. Shot puts and scores. And it's a 23-0 quarter. And it's a 19-point lead. Mitchell with 16 points here in the third.
1: WTAM with the call on Monday. We will find out who the Knicks will see in the Eastern Conference Finals at some point over the course of the next three games. Cavaliers and Pistons currently are a best of three. Their series is tied 2-2. Cavs a 112-103 win in game four to even the series. Cleveland going on a 24-0 run to open the third quarter. Their coach, Kenny Atkinson.
6: It was a halftime speech, of course. Absolutely not. We thought we were playing good basketball, right? We had a deficit, but we thought we were in a good place. I think the switch was we had to play with more pace. We were getting the ball up so slow. They were getting their defense set, and that was the big thing. We hit them with the halftime. We got to get the ball up quicker. If their defense is set, they're a great, great half-court defense team. And I think, Donovan started to get in the open court. That's when he's at his best. I thought that was key.
1: Donovan Mitchell, 39 points in the second half. He finished the game with 43. Those 39 points tying the most in a playoff half in NBA history. Matches the mark that Sleepy Floyd had in 1987. Mitchell's fourth 40-point playoff game with the Cavaliers. James Harden adds 24 and 11 assists.
7: I think our starters hadn't been great to start the games and start the halves. And tonight was a really good opportunity for us, and we did that, start the game and start the halves, particularly on the defensive end. And that's what led to easy opportunities, whether it's threes or layups, rewarding our bigs. And so when we can be on the same page and get off to great starts like that to start the game or half, it's a different ball club just because our energy shifts, and that's how it has to be from here on out.
1: Cleveland with a huge run to open the third quarter. Cade Cunningham finished with 19 points, 5 turnovers as Detroit takes the game 4 loss.
8: It's nothing to hang our head about losing a game in the NBA. It's nothing to hang our head about losing tonight. I mean, they're a good team. They handled their business. They won at home. Now we get to go back, and there's a lot to learn from tonight. There's things that we didn't see that, tonight we got an opportunity to get exposed to and learn from. So we'll come back better, and there's nothing to hang our head about. Like I said, I mean, we're only going to come back stronger, and we got to protect our own now.
1: Cunningham and the Pistons led by 4 at the half, but then Cleveland running off a couple dozen to open the third quarter. ESPN analyst Danny Green.
9: And they just kind of took Detroit out of everything they were doing. They were more physical, and it started with their defense. Obviously, Don went on a historic heater in the second half, almost outscored the Detroit Pistons by himself in the third quarter. But defensively, it said Detroit couldn't score either. So Cleveland, they just upped their intensity, defensively got in guys, got out to running some. And, of course, Detroit went cold, another factor that came into play. But offensively, they're just moving the ball. They were scoring. It wasn't just Donovan. James got in the party a little bit. Sam Merrill, Max Strus, Jared Allen started playing more physical down low and forcing his will. So they did it as a collective, but Don just had a historic second half. And it was amazing and fun to watch.
10: So that's the Cleveland side of the thing. You talk about imposing your will. Cade Cunningham, he had 20 or more in every playoff game in his career. Only 19. Did not seem like he was imposing his will. What did you see from Detroit on the whole?
9: Well, he would have got it if he played more minutes, but they pulled the plug early, which they should have because he struggled most of the game. And the only person that really came to play tonight was Caris LeVert, the ex-Cavalier, right? So he came to hoop. Paul Reed came to hoop when he got in, but limited minutes. They needed more from all those guys, but it starts with Cade Cunningham. He's the head of the snake. He leads the team, and if he's not playing well, it's hard for everybody else to have open looks like Dennis Jenkins, like Jalen Duren. So they got to make sure that he is healthy and fresh, and I think they'll be a different team at home. Lucky for him, both these teams are terrible on the road, and I think Cleveland's a little bit worse than they are on the road. So they're going back home. They play great at home, and Cleveland doesn't play so good. So they have a little bit in their favor right now as it stands.
10: We could see a completely different Pistons team coming back in Game 5 on Wednesday, right?
9: I expect them to be rowdy. I expect them to have their crowd behind them. I expect Cade to come out with a chip on his shoulder because the last two games, he let slip away from him, especially game three where he had those three turnovers in the last 2 minutes. He's going to be different. Duncan Robinson, Tobias Harris, and company. Jalen Duren, like, they're going to have guys ready to go. And might you see a Paul Reed sighting earlier in the game than you expect?
1: Game five coming up on Wednesday. Series tied 2-2. Game five Wednesday is on ESPN right now. SportsCenter all night.
11: The Bucks are open for business on trade calls and offers for Giannis Antetokounmpo.
12: I'm told nothing has changed, so now the conversation will turn to where does he want to be long-term?
9: There's going
12: to
9: be a lot of people in the running, but you got to have another star there and some shooting around him.
1: It's a story that has continued to have legs over the past couple of seasons. We could have something on the horizon. The Milwaukee Bucks reportedly entertaining calls and offers for two-time MVP Giannis Antetokounmpo with the NBA Draft Combine this week and the draft coming up next month. ESPN insider Shams Charania.
13: Milwaukee Bucks officials are bracing for an active period this week at the Draft Combine to lay the groundwork for what will be a likely resolution to Giannis Antetokounmpo's future between now and the NBA Draft. Team sources tell me they are open for business, listening to offers, seeing exactly what they can get after already discussing deals at the NBA trade deadline. Co-owner Jimmy Haslam came out last week and said either the Bucks will get a long-term commitment from Giannis or trade him in June. My understanding is this will be a very simple conversation. Giannis has made it clear for a period of months now that he believes the time has come for both sides to part ways. I'm told nothing has changed about that stance. So the next conversation will be where will he want to play long-term? Where will Giannis commit long-term to his future? Because he's only got 1 year guaranteed left on his contract. That gives him a level of sway and power over his future. But the Bucks and Giannis will be working together on a resolution in the coming weeks.
1: Bucks were in trade talks prior to the February trade deadline. Giannis had indicated to the team that it was time to part ways. SportsCenter all night. ESPN Radio.
5: Drury down low for Parker Kelly. Kibby Ronta knocks it away from Middleton. Drury works it loose. One-timer. Score! Go ahead and Sally Parker Kelly, a one-timer from Edina, beats Volstead, and the Avalanche have the lead back. It's 3-2 Colorado.
1: Altitude 92.5. Avs adding a couple of empty netters, and they win it 5-2 to take a 3-1 series lead. 17 goals in the third period this season. A plus 10 goal differential in the third for Colorado. ESPN analyst PK Subban.
14: Colorado's just deeper. I think you could see that as the game went on. They just wore down Minnesota. Minnesota's really been only using Quinn Hughes and Brock Faber on the back end. They're really depleted, and you can tell that they're still missing Joel Eriksson Ek. I mean, probably their most important five-on-five player. So for me, Minnesota had an uphill battle, losing Brodin, losing Joel Eriksson Ek. But I'm going to tell you something right now. The Colorado Avalanche are playing at a level right now that I just don't think the Minnesota Wild can match man to man. They were heavier. They were persistent. They wore them down as this game went on. The scoreboard may not be indicative of the whole game, but it definitely shows the effort that Colorado put forward. McKinnon coming back after taking that puck in the face to score the empty netter, seal the deal.
10: Tell me a little bit more about Nathan McKinnon, because that was an ugly shot. Took the puck right to the nose and the mouth, a lot of blood everywhere, and comes back and didn't bother him a bit, it looked like.
14: Yeah, sounds like a hockey player and sounds like playoff hockey to me. This happens every shift. Guys are getting hit in the face, losing teeth. There's blood. We don't always talk about it, but trust me, it's happening. You see it on the bench. Most of the time when it happens, we don't even know it happens. I've seen guys come to the bench and they're losing half their teeth. So this is what the game demands, and all these players, no matter what team they're on, are prepared to sacrifice it all.
1: Nathan McKinnon, a goal in this one, an empty netter, 6 goals in the last 5 playoff games, took a puck to the face late in the second, wound up back on the ice, had the empty netter. Parker Kelly had the go-ahead goal in the third.
15: It was so tight. Not a lot of room out there. And, you know, the forecheck was really good for us tonight. So, I mean, it was a great play by Jack. He gets him on his back, gloves it down, and then just throws it to me. And, yeah, we didn't really look, just kind of threw it in there, and it goes in. But it was just a great job from all 20 guys, and yeah, now we get to go home and got a chance to close it out.
16: You do have a chance, but winning that fourth game is the hardest win of a series. Is there still room to elevate on this Avs team?
15: Yeah, absolutely. I think every game it's just growing the process, what we've been talking about since training camp. So the details, the focus, the 200-foot game, that's what's going to, you know, keep growing in our direction, and we just want to keep it going.
16: Thank you, Parker. Congratulations.
15: Yeah, thank you.
1: Colorado, 3-1 series lead. The Wild have been in this situation 8 times. They have won 2 series. They're 2-6 when they trail a series 3-1. They're down 3-1 in this series. What does Minnesota need for a rally here? ESPN analyst Eric Johnson.
17: Minnesota is a Stanley Cup contender in their own right. These are probably the 2 best teams in the West by far, scoring off in the second round right now. But Minnesota faces a steep hill to climb. It's going to be insanely tough to come back against this Avs team. They're down 3-1. I don't think Colorado's lost 3 games in a row all season long. It's a tough mountain if you're the Minnesota Wild. If they're going back and have any chance to come back in this series, they need to go into Ball Arena in a couple nights. They have to score first and play with the lead. Colorado can run you out of the building right away on home ice, especially at altitude. They use that to their advantage when teams come in there. The Wild have to get on the board first and try and play with the lead if they're going to have any chance of making this series 3-2 to come back to Minnesota for game 6.
1: Game 5 coming up on Wednesday. Coming right out of the gate against a rival. That's next. SportsCenter All Night continues. It's ESPN Radio.

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1: 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Football, John Harbaugh, new Giants coach. He'll be making his debut in primetime, and it's a divisional rival. The NFL announcing Monday the Giants will host Dallas September 13th in the first Sunday night football game of the season. ESPN's Mina Kimes.
2: I think they'll be significantly better on the back end, which was a major weakness for a defense that was amongst, as you alluded to, the NFL's worst last season, because they've made a great deal of investment in that secondary, starting, of course, with their draft pick, Caleb Downs, who has the potential to be a transformational player, so versatile, plays safety, but I think Dallas will use him as their nickel corner in a fair amount of their sub packages. I expect to see them play more three safety looks. They also signed Jalen Thompson, who's capable safety from Arizona, and then they added Kobe Durant from the Rams, who, again, capable, veteran corner, which capable is just a great adjective if you're in Dallas these days. They don't need superstars across the board. They just need capable vets to pair with their existing players. So I do think that secondary will be better.
3: For Giants fans, they only won four games here, but you can't ignore John Harbaugh and his effect on the entire organization. Where do you see this team improving the most?
2: Yeah, I think the run defense has to improve because, by many measures, they were the worst in the NFL last year, so there's nowhere to go but up. But they made so much of an investment in this linebacker group that was such a weakness last season. The Giants defense gave up 75 explosive runs, which was the worst in the NFL, the worst mark by a pretty significant margin. Arville Reese, their first draft pick this year, is going to play off the ball next to Tremaine Edmonds coming over from Chicago. I really do think that tandem has the potential to improve this run defense, particularly at the second level, and stop some of those 4, 5, 6 yard runs from becoming 10 plus yard runs.
1: NFL also announcing the Cowboys will host the Eagles on Thanksgiving. 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
4: How good is that? Are you ready to take?
0: Number 5.
1: Mariners with a 3-1 win over the Astros. Cal Raleigh now hitless in his last three dozen at-bats, but can't say the same thing about his teammate Julio Rodriguez. Seattle Sports, 710 AM.
5: Here's the 0-2. Swung on, that's crossed. Left field, a no-doubter. It's on its way. It is gone. Over the Crawford boxes, off the wall, Julio. A no-doubt solo smash.
0: Number 4.
1: Orioles were being no-hit by Yankees starter Ryan Weathers into the seventh, but in that seventh, WBAL.
6: The 1-1. Mayo launches one. Left field in deep. In the corner she goes. And that baby is gone. Kobe Mayo, not in the original starting lineup, with an Earl Weaver special that gives the Orioles the lead.
0: Number 3.
1: NBA, Cavs pull even in their series with Detroit 2-2. And in game 4, it was the Donovan Mitchell show in the second half. WTAM.
6: Schroeder ahead to Mitchell. Mitchell against Cunningham. Mitchell with 5:20 to go. Steps right. 3 ball up and good. Oh, that was from Donovan Mitchell. And he's got 38. And the Cavaliers are up by 19.
0: Number 2.
1: On the ice, Avs have now taken 3 of the first 4 games with Minnesota. Altitude 92.5.
6: Drury, down low for Parker Kelly. Gibby Ronto knocks it away from Middleton. Drury works it loose. One-timer! Score! Go ahead and Selly! Parker Kelly! A one-timer from Edina! Beats Volstead! And the Avalanche have the lead back. It's 3-2 Colorado!
0: Number 1.
1: Make it 8 straight wins this postseason for the defending NBA champs. WWLS 98.1, the sports animal.
6: Shea comes to the ball at midcourt. Harris by Smart. Double. Down the lane, Hartenstein. Lobs. Inside Horvin. Catch it. Pump fakes. James. Spins. Dunks. Thunder by 1. Ted Horvin. Don't be so mean. A thundering two-hand send down over James. Nice pirouette. Maneuver on the pivot.
1: Pulling this one out down the stretch. 115-110. As OKC takes the series with another sweep. Lakers season comes to an end. They enter the fourth quarter with a 4-point lead, but wind up losing by 5. Coach J.J. Redick.
7: That's what we got to figure out this offseason. I will say, for the things that we set out to do and build our championship habits and build our championship communication and championship shape, I thought we were darn close to doing that. Doesn't mean you're going to win a championship, but I would say I take a lot of pride in our players and what they all individually went through, what we collectively went through, and what we turned out to be. You don't know on day one of training camp what you're going to turn out to be. And just proud of who we are.
1: Lakers swept in a best of seven for the 10th time in franchise history. Much more straight ahead. SportsCenter all night. 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
0: 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The Thunder try to close out the Lakers in L.A.
20: McCain fumbling, getting back, slicing baseline, lays it up on the run and lays it home in a left-hand burrowing bucket. OKC's run is 17-0.
0: We have a huge game 4 in Cleveland between the Cavs and Pistons.
21: Mitchell at the three-pointer, spinning, one of the lanes, shot, puts and scores.
0: The Stanley Cup playoffs continue with game 4 between the Avalanche and Wild.
21: Gibby Ronto knocks it away from Middleton. Drury works it loose. One-timer, score!
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1: 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The Oklahoma City Thunder, reigning NBA champs. They ran off a sweep of Phoenix in round one, had taken the first three from the Lakers in this round. Monday going for another sweep, game four in L.A. They would lead by as much as a dozen, but this one was tight. In the fourth quarter, Lakers even coming back to take the lead, but down the stretch.
23: Shea comes to the ball at midcourt. Harris by Smart. Double. Down the lane, Hartenstein. Lobs. Inside Holmgren. Catching. Pump fakes. James. Spins. Dunks. Thunder by one. Chet Holmgren. Don't be so mean. A thundering two-hand send down over James. Nice pirouette maneuver on the pivot.
1: Lakers keeping it close. They were within three in the closing seconds, but couldn't get the ball to fall, and ultimately
23: this ball tipped no good by Reeves, and it's over in L.A. 115-110, the final in game four. The reigning champion Thunder become the first team in eight seasons to advance out of the Western Conference semifinals to the conference finals as they complete sweeps of Phoenix in round one, the Lakers in round two, and they now are a series win in the Western final against a winner of the Minnesota-San Antonio series from a repeat trip to the NBA finals as the reigning NBA champion. Congratulations going on both ways as
1: WWLS 98.1 the Sports Animal 115-110 Thunder with the wind.

0: to do so down the stretch. We did enough of it tonight. We still got to be better coming out of halftime. That's been a strength of ours, but we'll take the W.
1: Can you walk me through the final few minutes of this one and just the competition that you were in the midst of as it unfolded?
0: Yeah, it was just fun basketball. Basketball at its highest form. It was like crazy shot making. We were going back and forth, and we were able to pull it out. But yeah, hats off to both teams, both groups. Fought like hell, but yeah, Thunder win.
1: How would you quantify A.J. Mitchell and his impact for this team?
0: Yeah, it's been amazing. You could say he's been our best player this series. Like, he's just been so good. He obviously, with Dub being out, we relied on him so much on the ball. He's just answered the call. Like, hats off to everything about A.J., his mental, his skill set, his work ethic. It's all coming together before the world's eyes.
1: You mentioned the other night for yourself, it's not about the numbers, rather getting to that flow state. Shea, what do you call it when you've got both going, and how did you get there tonight?
0: I just try to play through the game. Like, every night the game's going to tell me what to do. I got to not force it, just trust my work ethic, trust my instincts, trust my teammates out there, and hopefully it pays off. It's paid off so far this playoffs, so hopefully we keep it going.
1: Back-to-back sweeps, one final one for you. Head back to the Western Conference Finals. How do you balance the rest versus the rhythm over the next few days?
0: Yeah, that's been tough personally, trying to battle the rust. The rust has been taking its toll on me. But, yeah, stay in the gym, trust the work, it'll all even out.
2: SGA and the Thunder with another sweep in the postseason, so they get more rest. You heard him mentioning A.J. Mitchell. Mitchell with a career-high 28 points. SGA and Mitchell combined for 63 points, most in a playoff game by a Thunder starting backcourt since the franchise relocated to OKC in 2008. Thunder, their fifth sweep in a best-of-seven series since the relocation. They won all eight games against the Lakers this season, including the four here. ESPN analyst Danny Green.
3: I saw a lot of fight, man. I saw a lot of fight and pride in the Lakers, so hats off to them. Jackson Hayes was, you know, exceptional tonight. He was tremendous, amazing, incredible, his approach coming off the bench. You know, Rui made big plays. He knocked down shots. Just the team that is used to executing better in the clutch did. You know, SGA has missed the clutch of the year, and that's why he did that. He made the right play. His teammates followed his lead, and they made, you know, they executed when it mattered. Lakers did, too. They got some good looks. Austin Reeves got a great look. It just didn't drop. But I think fatigue played a factor in this. You know, Lakers had to exert so much energy to stay with them and fight back and being in a hole pretty much the whole series that it wore on them. And when it came down the stretch, the team with the, you know, the more freshness had the mental, you know, fortitude to be in the game and not let it fatigue. So their mind was, you know, locked in and focused and executing their plays right.
4: How did SGA turn it on when the Thunder needed him the most?
3: I mean, you got to give a lot of credit to the Lakers' defense. You know, they kept getting the ball out of his hands, forcing other guys to beat them. And those other guys answered the call. They did beat them for the most part. Tonight was the first game he got really loose. He got to that free throw line some. But this ain't nothing new for him. This is what he does. This is an average Tuesday. He goes in the gym. He gets to his spots. He knows how to get to the free throw line. He knows how to close out games. He's a super vet and about to be a two-time MVP. So, you know, but the Lakers did a great job on him most of the series. You also got to give a lot of credit to A.J. Mitchell, Jarrett McCain, Cason Wallace, Isaiah, like those other guys. And Chet had an amazing series as well. But A.J. Mitchell was clutch for them this whole series, and it allowed SGA to kind of get back into his rhythm and his flow.
2: And the Thunder complete the sweep of the Lakers, who are swept in a best-of-seven for the 10th time in their franchise history. Thunder moving out of the Western Conference Finals. They'll get the winner of the Spurs series with the Wolves. More on that in a moment. But first, SportsCenter All Night, ESPN Radio. In the East, Detroit and Cleveland for Game 4 of their series. Pistons led by as much as 7. They led by 4 at the half, but then came Cleveland's start to the third quarter.
5: And now Mobley with the steal. Got it to Mitchell. Down the floor to Harden. Harden on the right wing. Harden against Robinson. Blows by Robinson. Left corner to Wade. Back out front to Mobley. Fakes the pass. Back on the left wing. Harden. Three ball. Bullseye! Timeout Detroit. Rocket Arena has hit liftoff. Mitchell with a steal. Donovan heads to the other end. Mitchell on the left side against Tobias Harris. Mitchell waits for everybody else to catch up. Mitchell, crossover dribble, left wing three. There's another one, and it's a 19-0 quarter. Cavs have seized control. Harden on the left wing, in the middle to Allen. Allen lowers the shoulder. Pow! With the right hand! That's the aggressive, fiery Jared Allen. 9 for Allen. 21-0 quarter for the Cavaliers. Cunningham, sideline left, and his pass knocked away by Harden. Got got it to Allen.

0: ahead to Mobley. Mobley on the left wing. Mobley backing down LeVert. Mobley had it knocked away. Got it back. Right side to Mitchell. Mitchell at the three-point arc. Spinning. Run of the lane. Shot puts and scores. And it's a 23-0 quarter. And it's a 19-point lead. Mitchell with 16 points here in the third.
1: WTAM with the call. Cavs scoring the first 24 points of the third quarter. They seize control. Donovan Mitchell would stay hot in that second half.
0: Schroeder on the dribble against LeVert. Baseline left to Mobley. In the lane to Allen. Spinning. Finds Mitchell. Popping and scoring. And it's a 40-point game for Donovan Mitchell. A 40-piece in game four. 107-88.
1: WTAM. Cavs go on to a 9-point win. 112-103 to even the series at two games apiece. Cavs have won all six at home this postseason. They've lost all five on the road. But that 24-0 run certainly helped in this one. They get the win to even the series. Donovan Mitchell, 43 points, 23 of which came in the second half. James Harden, 24 points, 11 assists. Cavs coach Kenny Atkinson on his duo of Mitchell and Harden.
2: They're still learning each other, you know, at the end of the day. So it's not, I would say it's not going to be perfect, especially with the limited time they've been together. But they have great synergy in terms of what we're running, what we need to run in certain situations. They have great synergy in terms of their kind of basketball philosophy. They both kind of understand, you know, what we want, what our team needs. And Donovan's got, you know, more corporate knowledge with this team, right? He's played so many years with these guys. So I think he helps James along, you know, with play calls, with, you know, where we want guys in certain positions. So, but they have great communication. They're you know, rarely disagree. Basically on the same page.
1: Mitchell had 4 points at the half. He finished with 43.
2: The thing I noticed the most is that he was definitely not in rhythm the first half. Like, it was a little bit different than I've seen. I just not in rhythm, you know, and that happens. Normally doesn't happen to him. But the mental fortitude and the mental, you know, it's a big game, right? Like, to turn that around like he did, it's pretty impressive, you know. Not sure I've, in the playoffs, have seen a turnaround like that where a guy is struggling and just absolutely turns the switch and complete opposite of the first half.
1: Series is tied 2-2 as a result. Pistons fall to 1-4 on the road this postseason. They had the lead at the half, but then their doors blown off to open the third. Detroit coach J.B. Bickerstaff.
3: I mean, they came out and played with more force and tenacity than we did to start the quarter. You know, we had a 4-point lead, obviously, and they came out, you know, very aggressive on both ends of the floor. We just didn't match it.
1: And Cleveland goes on to the win to even the series at two games apiece. Best of seven. Conference semifinal now down to a best of three. The winner will face the Knicks in the Eastern Conference final. SportsCenter All Night, ESPN Radio.
4: Victor rebound, snags it away, and then swings his right elbow into Naz Reid.
5: At some stage, he should be protected, and if not, he's going to have to protect himself.
6: I think he should have been ejected.
5: To have anything on top of that, I think, would be ridiculous.
1: Oklahoma City is awaiting in the Western Conference final. They will get the winner of the Timberwolves-Spurs series coming up Tuesday. Those two will match up in San Antonio. Game 5 of their series, which is also tied 2-2. Game 5, a pivotal one. Spurs will have Victor Wembanyama ejected with 8.5 minutes to go in the first half of Game 4 on Sunday. But as ESPN insider Shams Charania notes, that's the extent of the punishment.
7: Victor Wembanyama is clear to play. He will be available to play in Game 5 on Tuesday night because the league has decided that there will be no further discipline or punishment for Wemby. No fine, no suspension. And the essence of this ruling is two factors. One, Victor Wembanyama was ejected at a point where he missed a significant portion already of Game 4. And the most important part is there's no prior history for Wemby. There's no other accounts of violence for him in his past, and so the lack of history for that actually helped Wemby in this case, where he is now going to have no further discipline. He is available to play in Game 5.
1: Game 4 on Sunday, a 5-point loss for the Spurs, even without Wembanyama for most of it. Spurs able to hang on without him. ESPN analyst Danny Green.
8: Just how those young guys really picked it up. They're showing some season veteranship,
6: and you know some grit, some competitiveness. You know, De'Aaron Fox was more aggressive. Dylan Harper really stepped up in a big way. Shan Penny all the way down the line. Carter Bryant, like they went small ball. But Luke Kornet too deserves a lot of credit. Like he was great for them at rebounding, being big at the rim, trying to protect it as much as he can. I know he can't do the same job Wemby has done, but he did it at a high level. And those other guys really offensively kind of stepped up and you know showed some mental fortitude. So they didn't show any signs of being scared or immature. Like they showed some great coming togetherness and proving that they're a pretty good group, whether he's on the floor or not. So even with him back, I expect this team to do some big things.
8: Now the series is tied 2-2. So how do you think Wemby and the Spurs respond tomorrow?
6: I think they bounce back and bounce back in a big way. I know Wemby was not happy with the call. I think it was the right one to make, but he was juiced up trying to get his teammates going. They played well without him. They showed a lot of maturity, and that was one they felt they probably let slip away. So they're going to be home. They're going to be in front of their fans, in front of that crowd, and those young guys are going to be ready to hoop and alongside with Wemby. Like, that pain is going to be very different when Minnesota is trying to attack. And they had 38 shots on goal, which is a second career high underneath Coach Finch. Game prior, 32 kickouts, which is a career high in kickouts because of Wemby in the paint. And I assume that it'll go that way again. And they'll have a big response in that arena in San Antonio.
1: 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That's next. 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
1: 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To the ice, game four, Wild and Avs in St. Paul. And we were in a 2-2 game in the third period.
2: Brewery, down low for Parker Kelly. Kivi Ranta knocks it away for Middleton. Brewery works it loose. One-timer, score! Go ahead and Sally, Parker Kelly! A one-timer from Edina beats Volstead, and the Avalanche have the lead back. It's 3-2 Colorado.
1: They score the go-ahead goal midway through the third. They'd add a couple of empty netters and win it 5-2 in game four. Altitude 92.5. Avs a 3-1 series lead. They have a 14-2 series record when they have a 3-1 series lead. Nathan MacKinnon scoring a goal in this one. He now has 6 goals in the last 5 playoff games after having none in the first 3 to begin the postseason. And in this one, took a puck to the face in the second period, late in the second. Wound up back on the ice and had one of those empty netters at the end. ESPN analyst Eric Johnson was on the call Monday as the Avs go up 3-1.
3: The Colorado Avalanche have gone all season long really without a true number one. They started the playoffs with Scott Wedgwood, who had never made a start in the playoffs before in his career, and he was awesome. He just lost his first game the other night in Game 3, but they switch to Blackwood, and Blackwood's been a starter for a majority of his career. He's really taken a step forward the last couple of years with the Avs. Wedgwood's quicker, smaller, competes more. Blackwood's longer, more athletic, and he's made some huge saves, especially tonight Mackenzie Blackwood did with his size that kept the Wild off the score sheet. Jared Bednar has to be applauded for going with Mackenzie Blackwood tonight in Game 4.
4: We've got to talk about Nate MacKinnon. We saw MacKinnon take a puck to the face. It did not look good, but he was right back out there for the third. You played with him. You've got familiarity. Talk about his toughness and what that does for his teammates for him to be right back out there.
3: Yeah, his nickname is Nate Dog for a reason, because he is an absolute dog out there. This guy just will do anything for his team. And I think everyone thinks about how great of a goal scorer he is and playmaker and his speed, and he is all that. But he also can defend and play in the hard areas. And he takes a puck off his nose, probably breaks it, blood coming everywhere, leaves at the end of the second, comes back at the start of the third, and then gets the dagger empty netter to seal the deal for the Avalanche in Game 4. They're going back to Denver with a 3-1 series lead, hugely because of their superstar center, Nathan MacKinnon, what he's done for the Colorado Avalanche this series.
1: MacKinnon with his 5th consecutive playoff game with a goal, longest streak of his playoff career. Avs get the 5-2 win. It was closer than that, a couple of empty netters. But Colorado does have a 3-1 series lead. Tuesday, a couple more games on ESPN. Ducks, Golden Knights in Las Vegas. Their series is tied 2-2. That one follows Game 4 for the Sabres and Canadiens. Montreal with a 2-1 series lead there, and they are hosting Game 4. ESPN analyst PK Subban.
5: My goodness, the Buffalo Sabres have to show up in a big way. Their best game has to come. It's a must-win game for me, just because, you know, not it's not a must-win game, but they got to play a whole lot better. To me, they've sat back way too much. You have to attack the game. Montreal's been playing in this series. Buffalo's been watching. So Lindy Ruff said, give them respect. But I think to a man, they have to come out and pound their legs. You got to skate against Montreal. Buffalo cannot afford to slow the game down. They have to pick up the pace and play at a higher tempo. It's going to be a challenge for them, but they have to find a way to get this win. Listen, they had a great start. Scoring 53 seconds into the game, they'll need a similar start, but they're going to have to sustain that pressure for 60 minutes. I don't think they can do it. I think the way the Montreal Canadiens are playing right now and the way Dobish is playing, it's a uphill climb for Buffalo, but they have the team to do it. They're going to have to show they have enough sandpaper, they've gained enough experience, and they have another level to their game.
1: Sabres, Canadiens, Game 4 coming up 7 o'clock Eastern. It's on ESPN right now. SportsCenter All Night on the diamond Monday. Yankees mired in a 3-game slide as they stepped on the field at Camden Yards in Baltimore. Their starter Ryan Weathers dealing. He was no-hitting the Orioles through 6. Had a 2-run home run from Ben Rice back in the third that gave New York a 2-0 lead. But after being no-hit for six, the Baltimore Bats did contribute in the seventh.
6: Desperate for a base runner by any means. Hadley pokes this into right field. That's a base hit. Hadley goes the other way and gets a single to right, and the Orioles are on the board with a hit. And the tying run will very quickly come to the plate and Pete Alonso. The 1-1. Mayo launches one. Left field in deep. In the corner she goes. And that baby is gone. Coby Mayo, not in the original starting lineup, with an Earl Weaver special that gives the Orioles the lead.
1: Three-run homer, which put Baltimore out in front. Earl Weaver, Hall of Fame manager for the Orioles. He would sum up his baseball philosophy as pitching, defense, and three-run homer. WBAL with the call. Orioles win it 3-2. Mayo with the home run, three RBI. Third three-run homer. One of eight major league players with at least three this season. Yankees now have four. Four straight losses. Their second longest losing streak this season. They did drop five straight in early April. Rangers hosting the Diamondbacks. Arizona striking in the top of the first.
7: There's the swing and a ball rocketed down the right field line. That is a fair ball. It'll pinball off the wall back to Nimmo. Nimmo fires to second late. Carroll scores, and it's back-to-back doubles for the D-backs to give them an early 1-0 lead.
1: Arizona Sports, 98.7 FM, 1-0 there. 1-0 would be the final. Diamondbacks' eighth win in a one-run game this season. Rangers' seventh loss in a one-run game this season. Rangers' third straight loss against the Diamondbacks. Rays also scoring in the top of the first. It would be a three-run inning in Toronto. They would add some more in the top of the second.
8: Not bunting, and he lines one to the gap. Right center fielder gets down and splits the outfielders, heads all the way to the wall. Fiducia to third, being waved home. He heads to the plate. The throw goes to third. Walls is in with an RBI triple, and the Rays have a 4-0 lead.
1: They tack on more in the fifth and go on to an 8-5 win over the Blue Jays. Rays are 15-2 since April 22nd, best win percentage in baseball. Over that span, Giants a 9-3 win over the Dodgers. San Francisco scoring the final six runs after the game was tied 3-3 going into the seventh inning. The win snapping a seven-game road losing streak had been the team's longest since 2023. Dodgers, meanwhile, have dropped three straight and eight of the last 12, scoring three runs or fewer in nine of the 12 games over the course of that stretch. Is this the end? That's next. SportsCenter All Night continues. It's ESPN Radio.
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1: Avs take a 3-1 series lead over the Wild. Cavs with a huge push to start the third quarter, and they even up their series with Detroit. Thunder fell behind on the stretch in Game 4, but ultimately it's another sweep.
2: Brings it into Smart. There's the three. It's no good. And that'll do it. And the season comes to an end. The Oklahoma City Thunder eliminate the Lakers 4-0. The final score, OKC 115, Lakers 110. This was the best game of the series. Frankly, Michael, it was the type of game we expected.
3: Every game.
2: In all of them.
3: Yes.
2: And we didn't get that until tonight. But the Lakers go down in the second round.
1: They lose by 5, 115-110, the final, 7-10 ESPN LA. Lakers are swept for the 10th time in franchise history in a best of 7. Lakers enter the fourth quarter up by 4. They wind up losing by 5. LeBron James had 24 points, 12 rebounds in the loss. It's the fourth time in his career that he's been involved on the losing end of a sweep. But is this the end?
4: Well, I mean, obviously, it's a process. It's not about to happen right now. The process of thinking about the whole season and its futility. I mean, and then processing it over the next, you know, let's say a couple of weeks, you know, and look back on some of the things you did great, some of the things you didn't do too well, some of the things that you, you know, wish it would have went this way. But at the end of the day, you control the controllables, and what you can't control, you don't, you know, try to, you know, let it affect you too much or affect you at all. So
1: as for what he feels like is left in the NBA for him?
4: Well, I think you guys asked me about it and I've answered questions. Yeah, I don't think I've come out and like, oh, retirement is coming. So, I mean, with my future, I don't know, obviously. I mean, this is obviously we're still fresh from, you know, obviously losing, you know, and I don't know. I mean, I don't know what the future holds for me, obviously, as it stands right now tonight. You know, I got a lot of time. I'll sit back, like I think I said it last year after we lost, I think, to Minnesota there. Go back and recalibrate with my family and talk with them and spend some time with them. And then when the time comes, I obviously... you guys know what I decided to do.
1: LeBron James with his 133rd 20-point double-double in the postseason. Extends the record for the most in postseason history, but couldn't keep the Lakers' season alive as they are swept by the Thunder. As for what LeBron has meant to the NBA over the past two decades plus, ESPN analyst Danny Green.
5: I mean, he's meant everything to this league. He's been the face for over two decades. So, you know, the kids that I watched them growing up. So, like, I idolized them. The kids that are in the league now probably were babies when he came in, and they all looked up to him. So to be able to watch him in real time, and so many people throughout this, you know, league has been able to face him and join him in a locker room on the same team, I'm sure it's the biggest inspiration to all of us. So he's meant so much to this game of basketball. I know a lot of us do appreciate him. A lot of us don't. They're going to appreciate him when he's gone. But he deserves his farewell tour. I don't think this is his last year. I don't think he's done after this. He'll get one more. And we don't know where that's going to be at yet. I don't think he knows either.
1: Thunder complete the sweep. It's their eighth straight win to begin the playoffs, extending the longest streak to begin a postseason in franchise history. And they're the first team to do that since 2017. But has the Thunder reached their potential? Danny Green.
5: It's pretty close. They aren't fully healthy, though, so we haven't got a chance to see what J-Dub looks like. They're going to need him, especially in this next series and in the finals, if they want to be two-time NBA champions. But they're pretty close to their ceiling. They've been playing exceptional basketball. They're playing at a high level. But, you know, this could be a gift and a curse. You know, it's great to be able to get the rest, but it might hurt them. They might get rusty. They haven't had much adversity throughout this playoff series, so it might get a little rocky when they actually do get some adversity and play against a tougher team, whether it's Minnesota or the San Antonio Spurs. And even if they get past that, in the finals, it's going to be tough. So I've been on both ends of the spectrum where I've had two sweeps, and we weren't ready for that next round. We won the next two games, but then we lost in that series. And also been when we were down. But I think the ones that helped us the most are the ones that challenged us and prepared us for the next round. So I don't know how much these two teams that they played is going to prepare them for the next matchup. But I know Dagnall is a good coach, and he'll have them ready.
1: The Thunder, like the Knicks, are now into the conference finals. To the guys at PTI.
3: All right, Wilbon, who has been more impressive so far in the playoffs, the Knicks or the Thunder?
6: Well, they certainly have both been, Tony, but with all things media being centered in New York, the overreaction, even though the Knicks have been great, they've been nuclear, and it's still overreaction. Because I hear people saying, oh, the Knicks are the best. No, they're not. No, OKC is that. And here's the thing that is impressive about OKC to me. With J-Dub, their second-best player after Shai Gilgeous-Alexander, out, hadn't played, all right? He can go, Mark Daigneault can go to A.J. Mitchell, who can give him off the bench 24-10, now in the starting lineup, if he chooses to have him there. 24-10 assists. Or he can go to McCain, who in game two had given him 18 points. These are guys he can tap on the shoulder and say, I need you tonight, one or the other, but not both. And then defensively, he can throw Dort, Caruso, Wallace at people, and they can just smother you. And it will be great to see them against the Knicks, to see if the Knicks, with all that beautiful offense they've been running, yeah, and it has been beautiful, if they can get away from Oklahoma City's
3: defense. You are saying definitively the answer to this question is you are more impressed by Oklahoma City.
6: So far.
3: I think you can be more impressed with the Knicks so far. I'm not saying I am, but I'm saying you can be.
6: You could be, sure.
3: Because of what they have done offensively, being plus 194 in the playoffs so far, the largest margin of differential in the history of the NBA playoffs to this point, plus 194. And also, they've played two elimination games, right? The elimination game in Atlanta, they destroyed Atlanta. 51. They won by 10,000 points. Yeah. One elimination game against Philadelphia. In Philadelphia, again, on the road, destroyed Philadelphia, won by 99,000 points. I have heard from you, I'm going over the bell here, because I've heard from you for a long time. You have used the word ruthless to describe Oklahoma City. You are tremendously admiring of Oklahoma City.
6: I
3: accept that. And their margins of victory are 35, 13, 12, 9, the only one under 10, 18, 18, and 23. Look, you can only play the teams in front of you. This is a tennis tournament, not a golf tournament. You can only play the seed that comes up. So maybe Oklahoma City hasn't played as good a bunch of teams, although maybe they have. I'm not certain of this. Attention must be paid.
6: The Knicks have lost twice. They stumbled twice.
3: Well,
6: didn't cost them much. And by the way, they seem to have learned when down 2-1 to Atlanta, they got it together. I mean, they got it together seriously. But Oklahoma City, nobody's touched them. They're floating like a butterfly, sting like a bee.
3: Yeah.
6: They are politely ruthless.
3: But I would say, and it's true for Oklahoma City as well, but the two elimination games that the Knicks have faced, both on the road, they have destroyed people.
6: Now, do we know what finals we want to see? Are we cutting San Antonio out early? Cutting Minnesota out too early?
3: That's a series that looks like a back-and-forth series.
6: Go for a bit. That's it. We're done. Back and forth.
1: Thunder will await the winner of the Spurs-Timberwolves. They are tied 2-2. Game 5 tonight here on ESPN Radio. Spurs will have Victor Wembanyama. No suspension. Then there's the East Sports Center all night. ESPN Radio.
7: Cunningham, sideline left. And his pass knocked away by Harden. Got it to Allen. Allen ahead to Mobley. Mobley on the left wing. Mobley backing down LeVert. Mobley had it knocked away. Got it back. Right side to Mitchell. Mitchell at the three-point arc. Spinning. Run of the lane. Shot puts and scores. And it's a 23-0 quarter. And it's a 19-point lead. Mitchell with 16 points here in the third.
1: That was honored on WTAM in Cleveland. The Knicks are waiting in the wings in the Eastern Conference Finals. They will get the winner of the Cavs-Pistons series. We'll see how this one turns out over the next three. The series is tied at 2, 112-103. Cavs winning game 4 on Monday, a 24-0 run to start the third quarter. Coach Kenny Atkinson.
8: It was a halftime speech, of course. Absolutely not. We thought we were playing good basketball, right? We had a deficit, but we thought we were in a good place. I think the switch was we had to play with more pace. We were getting the ball up so slow. They were getting their defense set, and that was the big thing. We hit them with the halftime. We got to get the ball up quicker. If their defense is set, they're a great, great half court defense team. And I think Donovan started to get in the open court. That's when he's at his best. I thought that was key.
1: Donovan Mitchell, a 43-point game, 39 of them in the second half. James Harden adding 24.
9: I think our starters had been great to start the games and start the halves. And tonight was a really good opportunity for us, and we did that, you know, start the game and start the halves, you know, particularly on our defensive end. And that's what led to easy opportunities, whether it's threes or layups, rewarding our bigs. And so we can be on the same page and get off to great starts like that to start the game or half. It's a different ball club just because our energy shifts, and that's how it has to be from here on out.
1: They score the first two dozen points of the second half, and they beat the Pistons to tie the series at 2. Cade Cunningham, 19 in the loss.
10: It's nothing to hang our head about losing a game in the NBA. It's nothing to hang our head about losing tonight. I mean, they're a good team. They handled their business. They won at home. Now we get to go back, and there's a lot to learn from tonight. There's things that we didn't see that, you know, tonight we got an opportunity to get exposed to and learn from. So we'll come back better, and there's nothing to hang our head about. Like I said, I mean, we're only going to come back stronger, and we got to protect our own now.
1: Game 5 coming up Wednesday. We'll see it on ESPN. Right now, SportsCenter all night.
11: The Bucks are open for business on trade calls and offers for Giannis Antetokounmpo.
12: I'm told nothing has changed, so now the conversation will turn to where does he want to be long-term?
5: There's going
12: to
5: be a lot of people in the running, but you got to have another star there and some shooting around him.
1: It's a story that's continued to have legs over the past couple of seasons and could be something on the horizon. The Bucks reportedly entertaining calls and offers for the two-time MVP, Giannis Antetokounmpo. NBA draft combine this week, the draft coming up next month. ESPN insider Shams Charania.
13: Milwaukee Bucks officials are bracing for an active period this week at the draft combine to lay the groundwork for what will be a likely resolution to Giannis Antetokounmpo's future between now and the NBA draft. Team sources tell me they are open for business, listening to offers, seeing exactly what they can get after already discussing deals at the NBA trade deadline. Co-owner Jimmy Haslam came out last week and said either the Bucks will get a long-term commitment from Giannis or trade him in June. My understanding is this will be a very simple conversation. Giannis has made it clear for a period of months now that he believes the time has come for both sides to part ways. I'm told nothing has changed about that stance. So the next conversation will be where will he want to play long-term? Where will Giannis commit long-term to his future? Because he's only got 1 year guaranteed left on his contract. That gives him a level of sway and power over his future. But the Bucks and Giannis will be working together on a resolution in the coming weeks.
1: Bucks were in trade talks before the February deadline. Giannis, of course, indicating to the team that it's time to part ways. SportsCenter all night, ESPN Radio.
14: Drury down low for Parker Kelly. Kevin Ronta knocks it away for Middleton. Drury works it loose. One-timer! Score! Go ahead and Sally Parker Kelly, a one-timer from Edina, beats Volstead, and the Avalanche have the lead back. It's 3-2 Colorado.
1: 92-5 Avalanche, 92-5 as the Avs beat the Wild 4-2. Colorado a 3-1 series lead. Parker Kelly, as we heard on Altitude 92.5, a goal in this one. Had zero career goals in the third period or later. Entering the game, had what turned out to be the game winner in this one.
15: It was so tight. Not a lot of room out there. And, you know, the forecheck was really good for us tonight. So, I mean, it was a great play by Jack. He gets him on his back, gloves it down, and then just throws it to me. And, we didn't really look, just kind of threw it in there, and it goes in. But it was just a great job from all 20 guys. And, now we get to go home and got a chance to close it out.
16: You do have a chance, but winning that fourth game is the hardest win of a series. Is there still room to elevate on this Avs team?
15: Yeah, absolutely. I think every game it's just growing the process, what we've been talking about since training camp. So the details, the focus, the 200-foot game, that's just going to, you know, keep growing in our direction. And we just want to keep it going.
16: Thank you, Parker. Congratulations.
15: Yeah, thank you.
1: Avs lead the series 3-1. They are 14-2 when they're in a series where they have a 3-1 lead in a best of seven. 17 goals, a +10 goal differential in the third period this season. ESPN analyst PK Subban.
17: Colorado's just deeper. I think you could see that as the game went on. They just wore down Minnesota. Minnesota's really been only using Quinn Hughes and Brock Faber on the back end. They're really depleted, and you can tell that they're still missing Joel Eriksson Ek. I mean, probably their most important 5-on-5 player. So for me, Minnesota had an uphill battle, losing Brodin, losing Joel Eriksson Ek. But I'm going to tell you something right now. The Colorado Avalanche are playing at a level right now that I just don't think the Minnesota Wild can match man-to-man. They were heavier. They were persistent. They wore them down as this game went on. The scoreboard may not be indicative of the whole game, but it definitely shows the effort that Colorado put forward. McKinnon coming back after taking that puck in the face to score the empty netter, seal the deal.
18: Tell me a little bit more about Nathan McKinnon, because that was an ugly shot. He took the puck right to the nose and the mouth, a lot of blood everywhere, and comes back and didn't bother him a bit, it looked like.
17: Yeah, sounds like a hockey player and sounds like playoff hockey to me. This happens every shift. Guys are getting hit in the face, losing teeth. There's blood. We don't always talk about it, but trust me, it's happening. You see it on the bench. Most of the time when it happens, we don't even know it happens. I've seen guys come to the bench and they're losing half their teeth. So this is what the game demands, and all these players, no matter what team they're on, are prepared to do sacrifice it all.
1: Nothing like a hockey smile. Avs, a 3-1 series lead. Game 5 coming up on Wednesday. First game out of the gate is against a rival. That's next. SportsCenter All Night at ESPN Radio.
19: 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Coming up on Tuesday, the latest in the NBA playoffs and the latest from the NFL schedule release. We'll have the Panthers general manager Dan Morgan joining us and Patton Oswalt, very funny man, in studio. 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
1: 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Football, John Harbaugh will make his debut as the Giants head coach in primetime against a division rival, no less. The NFL announcing Monday the Giants will host the Cowboys on September 13th. It's the first Sunday night game of the 2026 season. As for the Dallas D, as we head towards this season, ESPN analyst Mina Kimes.
2: I think they'll be significantly better on the back end, which was a major weakness for a defense that was amongst, as you alluded to, the NFL's worst last season, because they've made a great deal of investment in that secondary, starting, of course, with their draft pick, Caleb Downs, who has the potential to be a transformational player, so versatile, plays safety, but I think Dallas will use him as their nickel corner in a fair amount of their sub packages. I expect to see them play more three safety looks. They also signed Jalen Thompson, who's capable safety from Arizona, and then they added Kobe Durant from the Rams, who, again, capable, veteran corner, which capable is just a great adjective if you're in Dallas these days. They don't need superstars across the board. They just need capable vets to pair with their existing players. So I do think that secondary will be better.
3: For Giants fans, they only won four games here, but you can't ignore John Harbaugh and his effect on the entire organization. Where do you see this team improving the most?
2: Yeah, I think the run defense has to improve because by many measures, they were the worst in the NFL last year, so there's nowhere to go but up. But they made so much of an investment in this linebacker group that was such a weakness last season. The Giants' defense gave up 75 explosive runs, which was the worst in the NFL, the worst mark by a pretty significant margin. Arvell Reese, their first draft pick this year, is going to play off the ball next to Tremaine Edmonds coming over from Chicago. I really do think that tandem has the potential to improve this run defense, particularly at the second level, and stop some of those 4, 5, 6 yard runs from becoming 10 plus yard runs.
1: It's going to mark the eighth time since 2012 that the Giants and Cowboys square off in a season opener. The NFL also announcing Cowboys will host the Eagles, another divisional showdown, on Thanksgiving. First time since 2014 they've played on Thanksgiving. We also learned Monday Bills will play their first regular season game at their new stadium in week two. They'll host the Lions. The full 2026 schedule coming Thursday, 8 o'clock Eastern. There's a two-hour special on ESPN and the NFL Network. Right now, SportsCenter All Night.
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4: How good is that? Are you not entertained?
0: Number 5.
1: Mariners with a 3-1 win over the Astros. Cal Raleigh now hitless in his last three dozen at-bats, but can't say the same thing about his teammate Julio Rodriguez. Seattle Sports, 710 AM.
5: Here's the 0-2. Swung on. That's crossed. Left field. A no-doubter. It's on its way. It is gone. Over the Crawford boxes. Off the wall. Julio. A no-doubt solo smash.
0: Number 4.
1: Orioles were being no-hit by Yankees starter Ryan Weathers into the 7th. But in that 7th, WBAL.
6: The 1-1. Mayo launches one. Left field in deep. In the corner she goes. And that baby is gone. Kobe Mayo, not in the original starting lineup, with an Earl Weaver special that gives the Orioles the lead.
0: Number 3.
1: NBA, Cavs pull even in their series with Detroit 2-2. And in game 4, it was the Donovan Mitchell show in the second half. WTAM.
6: Schroeder ahead to Mitchell. Mitchell against Cunningham. Mitchell with 5:20 to go. Steps right. Three ball up and good. Oh, that was sweet from Donovan Mitchell, and he's got 38. And the Cavaliers are up by 19.
0: Number 2.
1: On the ice, Avs have now taken 3 of the first 4 games with Minnesota. Altitude 92.5.
6: Drury, down low for Parker Kelly. Kevin Ranta knocks it away from Middleton. Drury works it loose. One-timer! Score! Go ahead and Sally! Parker Kelly! A one-timer from Edina! Beats Volstead! And the Avalanche have the lead back. It's 3-2 Colorado!
0: Number 1.
1: Make it 8 straight wins this postseason for the defending NBA champs. WWLS 98.1, the sports animal.
7: Shea comes to the ball at midcourt. Harris by Smart. Double. Down the lane, Hartenstein. Lobs. Inside Holmgren. Catch it. Hump fakes. James. Spins. Dunks. Thunder by one. Chet Holmgren. Don't be so mean. A thundering two-hand send down over James. Nice pirouette maneuver on the pivot.
1: Lakers had been making a push late in the season before injuries derailed their postseason plans. Austin Reeves returned. Luka Doncic did not. And as a result, Lakers are now done for the season. Doncic says he was never really in a position to make a ramp up and return to the court this postseason.
8: Still not. I'm doing the lifting. I'm doing running and shooting, but I haven't done contact and those stuff. You know, I wasn't clear yet, so those stuff will come in the next week or two, probably.
1: Doncic saying he was never in a position where he could have been on the court. LA losing six of its final seven playoff games, fell short of the conference finals for a third consecutive season. Oklahoma City facing its first fourth quarter deficits of the entire playoffs in game four, but they pull it off and earn another sweep. Much more straight ahead. SportsCenter All Night. It's ESPN Radio.
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20: 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OKC's run is 17-0.
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20: 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One-timer, score!
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1: 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The Oklahoma City Thunder, reigning NBA champs. They ran off a sweep of Phoenix in round one, had taken the first three from the Lakers in this round. Monday going for another sweep, game four in L.A. They would lead by as much as a dozen, but this one was tight in the fourth quarter. Lakers even coming back to take the lead, but down the stretch.
20: Shea comes to the ball at midcourt. Harris by Smart. Double. Down the lane, Hartenstein. Lobs. Inside Holmgren. Catching. Hump fakes. James. Spins. Dunks. Thunder by one. Chet Holmgren. Don't be so mean. A thundering two-hand send down over James. Nice pirouette maneuver on the pivot.
1: Lakers keeping it close. They were within three in the closing seconds, but couldn't get the ball to fall, and ultimately
20: this ball tipped, no good by Reeves, and it's over in L.A. 115-110, the final in game four. The reigning champion Thunder become the first team in eight seasons to advance out of the Western Conference semifinals to the conference finals as they complete sweeps of Phoenix in round one, the Lakers in round two, and they now are a series win in the Western final against a winner of the Minnesota-San Antonio series from a repeat trip to the NBA finals as the reigning NBA champion.
1: WWLS 98-1, the sports animal, 115-110, Thunder with the win to sweep the series against the Lakers, their eighth straight win to begin the postseason, extending the longest streak to begin a postseason in franchise history. First team to do it since 2017 as well. Shea Gilgeous-Alexander, 35 points in the closeout victory.
23: Shea, you knew it wouldn't be easy, but you guys complete the mission. Can you walk me through that final defensive possession as you guys close this one out?
24: Yeah, We just wanted to take it like one possession at a time. Like, we've been in that situation so many times. We know, like, there's so many possessions left in a slow basketball game, especially when it's late game. Like, everything slows down and you can really impose your will on the game. And we just try to do so down the stretch. We did enough of it tonight.

0: Hats off to everything about AJ. His mental, his skill set, his work ethic. It's all coming together before the world's eyes.
1: You mentioned the other night for yourself, it's not about the numbers, rather getting to that flow state. Shay, what do you call it when you've got both going, and how did you get there tonight?
0: I just try to play through the game. Like, every night the game's going to tell me what to do. I got to not force it, just trust my work ethic, trust my instincts, trust my teammates out there, and hopefully it pays off. It's paid off so far this playoffs, so hopefully we keep it going.
1: Back-to-back sweeps, one final one for you. Head back to the Western Conference Finals. How do you balance the rest versus the rhythm over the next few days?
0: Yeah, that's been tough personally, trying to battle the rust. The rust has been taking its toll on me. But, yeah, stay in the gym, trust the work, it'll all even out.
2: SGA and the Thunder with another sweep in the postseason, so they get more rest. You heard him mentioning A.J. Mitchell. Mitchell with a career-high 28 points. SGA and Mitchell combined for 63 points, most in a playoff game by a Thunder starting backcourt since the franchise relocated to OKC in 2008. Thunder, their fifth sweep in a best-of-seven series since the relocation. They won all eight games against the Lakers this season, including the four here. ESPN analyst Danny Green.
3: I saw a lot of fight, man. I saw a lot of fight and pride in the Lakers, so hats off to them. Jackson Hayes was, you know, exceptional tonight. He was tremendous, amazing, incredible, his approach coming off the bench. You know, Rui made big plays. He knocked down shots. Just the team that is used to executing better in the clutch did. You know, SGA has missed the clutch of the year, and that's why he did that. He made the right play. His teammates followed his lead, and they made, you know, they executed when it mattered. Lakers did, too. They got some good looks. Austin Reeves got a great look. It just didn't drop. But I think a fatigue played a factor in this. You know, Lakers had to exert so much energy to stay with them and fight back and being in a hole pretty much the whole series that it wore on them. And when it came down the stretch, the team with the, you know, the more freshness had the mental, you know, fortitude to be in the game and not let it fatigue. So their mind was, you know, locked in and focused and executing their plays right.
4: How did SGA turn it on when the Thunder needed him the most?
3: I mean, you got to give a lot of credit to the Lakers' defense. You know, they kept getting the ball out of his hands, forcing other guys to beat them. And those other guys answered the call. They did beat them for the most part. Tonight was the first game he got really loose. He got to that free throw line some. But this ain't nothing new for him. This is what he does. This is an average Tuesday. He goes in the gym. He gets to his spots. He knows how to get to the free throw line. He knows how to close out games. He's a super vet and about to be a two-time MVP. So, you know, but the Lakers did a great job of him most of the series. You also got to give a lot of credit to A.J. Mitchell, Jarrett McCain, Cason Wallace, Isaiah Joe, like those other guys. And Chet had an amazing series as well. But A.J. Mitchell was clutch for them this whole series, and it allowed SGA to kind of get back into his rhythm and his flow.
2: And the Thunder complete the sweep of the Lakers, who are swept in a best-of-seven for the 10th time in their franchise history. Thunder moving out of the Western Conference Finals. They'll get the winner of the Spurs series with the Wolves. More on that in a moment. But first, SportsCenter All Night, ESPN Radio. In the East, Detroit and Cleveland for Game 4 of their series. Pistons led by as much as 7. They led by 4 at the half. But then came Cleveland's start to the third quarter.
5: And now Mobley with the steal. Got it to Mitchell. Down the floor to Harden. Harden on the right wing. Harden against Robinson. Blows by Robinson. Left corner to Wade. Back out front to Mobley. Fakes the pass. Back on the left wing. Harden. Three ball. Bullseye! Timeout Detroit. Rocket Arena has hit liftoff. Mitchell with a steal. Donovan heads to the other end. Mitchell on the left side against Tobias Harris. Mitchell waits for everybody else to catch up. Mitchell, crossover dribble. Left wing three. There's another one. And it's a 19-0 quarter. Cavs have seized control. Harden on the left wing. In the middle to Allen. Allen lowers the shoulder. Pow! With the right hand. That's the aggressive firing. Jared Allen. 9 for Allen. 21-0 quarter for the Cavaliers. Cunningham, sideline left, and his pass knocked away by Harden.

0: 15 quarter, and it's a 19-point lead. Mitchell with 16 points here in the third.
1: WTAM with the call. Cavs scoring the first 24 points of the third quarter. They seize control. Donovan Mitchell would stay hot in that second half.
0: Schroeder on the dribble against LeVert. Baseline left to Mobley. In the lane to Allen. Spinning. Finds Mitchell. Popping and scoring. And it's a 40.

0: 40-point game for Donovan Mitchell. A 40-piece in game four. 107-88.
1: WTAM Cavs go out to a 9-point win, 112-103, to even the series at two games apiece. Cavs have won all six at home this postseason. They've lost all five on the road. But that 24-0 run certainly helped in this one. They get the win to even the series. Donovan Mitchell, 43 points, 23 of which came in the second half. James Harden, 24 points, 11 assists. Cavs coach Kenny Atkinson on his duo of Mitchell and Harden.
2: They're still learning each other, you know, at the end of the day. So it's not, I would say, it's not going to be perfect, especially with the limited time they've been together. But they have great synergy in terms of what we're running, what we need to run in certain situations. They have great synergy in terms of their kind of basketball philosophy that both kind of understand, you know, what we want, what our team needs. And Donovan's got, you know, more corporate knowledge with this team, right? He's played so many years with these guys. So I think he helps James along, you know, with play calls, with, you know, where we want guys in certain positions. So, but they have great communication. They're you know, rarely disagree. Basically on the same page.
1: Mitchell had 4 points at the half. He finished with 43.
2: The thing I noticed the most is that he was definitely not in rhythm the first half. Like, it was a little bit different than I've seen. I just not in rhythm, you know, and that happens. Normally doesn't happen to him. But the mental fortitude and the mental, you know, it's a big game, right? Like, to turn that around like he did, it's pretty impressive, you know. Not sure I've, in the playoffs, have seen a turnaround like that, where a guy is struggling and just absolutely turns the switch and complete opposite of the first half.
1: Series is tied 2-2 as a result. Pistons fall to 1-4 on the road this postseason. They had the lead at the half, but then their doors blown off to open the third. Detroit coach J.B. Bickerstaff.
3: I mean, they came out and played with more force and tenacity than we did to start the quarter. You know, we had a 4-point lead, obviously, and they came out, you know, very aggressive on both ends of the floor. We just didn't match it.
1: And Cleveland goes on to the win to even the series at two games apiece. Best of seven. Conference semifinal now down to a best of three. The winner will face the Knicks in the Eastern Conference Finals. Sports Center All Night, ESPN Radio.
4: Victor rebound, snags it away, and then swings his right elbow into Naz Reid.
5: At some stage, he should be protected, and if not, he's going to have to protect himself.
6: I think he should have been ejected.
5: To have anything on top of that, I think, would be ridiculous.
1: Oklahoma City is awaiting in the Western Conference Final. They will get the winner of the Timberwolves-Spurs series coming up Tuesday. Those two will match up in San Antonio. Game 5 of their series, which is also tied 2-2. Game 5, a pivotal one. Spurs will have Victor Wembanyama ejected with 8.5 minutes to go in the first half of Game 4 on Sunday. But as ESPN insider Sham Sharania notes, that's the extent of the punishment.
7: Victor Wembanyama is clear to play. He will be available to play in Game 5 on Tuesday night because the league has decided that there will be no further discipline or punishment for Wemby. No fine, no suspension. And the essence of this ruling is two factors. One, Victor Wembanyama was ejected at a point where he missed a significant portion already of Game 4. And the most important part is there's no prior history for Wemby. There's no other accounts of violence for him in his past, and so the lack of history for that actually helped Wemby in this case, where he is now going to have no further discipline. He is available to play in Game 5.
1: Game 4 on Sunday, a 5-point loss for the Spurs, even without Wembanyama for most of it. Spurs able to hang on without him. ESPN analyst Danny Green.
8: Just how those young guys really picked it up. They're showing some seasoned veteranship. And, you know, some grit, some competitiveness. You know, De'Aaron Fox was more aggressive. Dylan Harper really stepped up in a big way. Shan Penny, all the way down the line. Carter Bryant, like, they went small ball. But Luke Kornet, too, deserves a lot of credit. Like, he was great for them at rebounding, being big at the rim, trying to protect it as much as he can. I know he can't do the same job Wemby has done, but he did it at a high level. And those other guys really offensively kind of stepped up and, you know, showed some mental fortitude. So they didn't show any, you know, signs of being scared or immature. Like, they showed some great coming togetherness and proving that they're a pretty good group, whether he's on the floor or not. So even with him back, I expect this team to do some big things.
6: Now the series is tied 2-2. So how do you think Wemby and the Spurs respond tomorrow?
8: I think they bounce back and bounce back in a big way. I know Wemby was not happy with the call. I think it was the right one to make, but he was juiced up trying to get his teammates going. They played well without him. They showed a lot of maturity, and that was one they felt they probably let slip away. So they're going to be home. They're going to be in front of their fans, in front of that crowd, and those young guys are going to be ready to hoop and alongside with Wemby. Like, that pain is going to be very different when Minnesota is trying to attack it. They had 38 shots on goal, which is a second career high underneath Coach Finch. Game prior, 32 kickouts, which is a career high in kickouts because of Wemby in the paint. And I assume that it'll go that way again. And they'll have a big response in that arena in San Antonio.
1: 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That's next. 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
1: 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To the ice, game four, Wild and Avs in St. Paul. And we were in a 2-2 game in the third period.
2: Drury, down low for Parker Kelly. Kevin Ranta knocks it away from Middleton. Drury works it loose. One-timer, score! Go ahead and Sally, Parker Kelly! A one-timer from Edina beats Volstead, and the Avalanche have the lead back. It's 3-2 Colorado.
1: They score the go-ahead goal midway through the third. They'd add a couple of empty netters and win it 5-2 in game four. Altitude 92.5. Avs a 3-1 series lead. They have a 14-2 series record when they have a 3-1 series lead. Nathan MacKinnon scoring a goal in this one. He now has 6 goals in the last 5 playoff games after having none in the first 3 to begin the postseason. And in this one, took a puck to the face in the second period, late in the second. Wound up back on the ice and had one of those empty netters at the end. ESPN analyst Eric Johnson was on the call Monday as the Avs go up 3-1.
3: The Colorado Avalanche have gone all season long really without a true number one. They started the playoffs with Scott Wedgwood, who had never made a start in the playoffs before in his career, and he was awesome. He just lost his first game the other night in Game 3, but they switch to Blackwood, and Blackwood's been a starter for a majority of his career. He's really taken a step forward the last couple of years with the Avs. Wedgwood's quicker, smaller, competes more. Blackwood's longer, more athletic, and he's made some huge saves, especially tonight Mackenzie Blackwood did with his size that kept the Wild off the score sheet. Jared Bednar has to be applauded for going with Mackenzie Blackwood tonight in Game 4.
4: We've got to talk about Nate MacKinnon. We saw MacKinnon take a puck to the face. It did not look good, but he was right back out there for the third. You played with him. You've got familiarity. Talk about his toughness and what that does for his teammates, for him to be right back out there.
3: Yeah, his nickname is Nate Dog for a reason, because he is an absolute dog out there. This guy just will do anything for his team. And I think everyone thinks about how great of a goal scorer he is and playmaker and his speed, and he is all that. But he also can defend and play in the hard areas. And he takes a puck off his nose, probably breaks it, blood coming everywhere, leaves at the end of the second, comes back at the start of the third, and then gets the dagger empty netter to seal the deal for the Avalanche in Game 4. They're going back to Denver with a 3-1 series lead, hugely because of their superstar center, Nathan MacKinnon, what he's done for the Colorado Avalanche this series.
1: MacKinnon with his 5th consecutive playoff game with a goal, longest streak of his playoff career. Avs get the 5-2 win. It was closer than that, a couple of empty netters, but Colorado does have a 3-1 series lead. Tuesday, a couple more games on ESPN. Ducks, Golden Knights in Las Vegas. Their series is tied 2-2. That one follows Game 4 for the Sabres and Canadiens. Montreal with a 2-1 series lead there, and they are hosting Game 4. ESPN analyst PK Subban.
5: My goodness, the Buffalo Sabres have to show up in a big way. Their best game has to come. It's a must-win game for me, just because, you know, it's not a must-win game, but they got to play a whole lot better. To me, they've sat back way too much. You have to attack the game. Montreal's been playing in this series. Buffalo's been watching. So Lindy Ruff said, give them respect. But I think to a man, they have to come out and pound their legs. You got to skate against Montreal. Buffalo cannot afford to slow the game down. They have to pick up the pace and play at a higher tempo. It's going to be a challenge for them, but they have to find a way to get this win. Listen, they had a great start. Scoring 53 seconds into the game, they'll need a similar start, but they're going to have to sustain that pressure for 60 minutes. I don't think they can do it. I think the way the Montreal Canadiens are playing right now and the way Dobish is playing, it's a uphill climb for Buffalo, but they have the team to do it. They're going to have to show they have enough sandpaper, they've gained enough experience, and they have another level to their game.
1: Sabres, Canadiens, Game 4 coming up 7 o'clock Eastern. It's on ESPN. Right now, SportsCenter All Night. On the diamond Monday, Yankees mired in a 3-game slide as they stepped on the field at Camden Yards in Baltimore. Their starter, Ryan Weathers, dealing. He was no-hitting the Orioles through 6. Had a 2-run home run from Ben Rice back in the third that gave New York a 2-0 lead. But after being no hit for six, the Baltimore Bats did contribute in the seventh.
6: Desperate for a base runner by any means. Hadley pokes this into right field. That's a base hit. Hadley goes the other way and gets a single to right. And the Orioles are on the board with a hit. And the tying run will very quickly come to the plate and Pete Alonso. The 1-1. Mayo launches one. Left field in deep. In the corner she goes. And that baby is gone. Coby Mayo, not in the original starting lineup, with an Earl Weaver special that gives the Orioles the lead.
1: Three-run homer, which put Baltimore out in front. Earl Weaver, Hall of Fame manager for the Orioles. He would sum up his baseball philosophy as pitching, defense, and three-run homer. WBAL with the call. Orioles win it 3-2. Mayo with the home run, three RBI, third three-run homer. One of eight major league players with at least three this season. Yankees now have four straight losses, their second longest losing streak this season. They did drop five straight in early April. Rangers hosting the Diamondbacks. Arizona striking in the top of the first.
7: There's the swing and a ball rocketed down the right field line. That is a fair ball. It'll pinball off the wall back to Nimmo. Nimmo fires to second late. Carroll scores, and it's back-to-back doubles for the D-backs to give him an early 1-0 lead.
1: Arizona Sports, 98.7 FM, 1-0 there. 1-0 would be the final. Diamondbacks' eighth win in a one-run game this season. Rangers' seventh loss in a one-run game this season. Rangers' third straight loss against the Diamondbacks. Rays also scoring in the top of the first. It would be a three-run inning in Toronto. They would add some more in the top of the second.
8: Not bunting, and he lines one to the gap. Right center field, it gets down and splits the outfielders, heads all the way to the wall. Fiducia to third, being waved home. He heads to the plate. The throw goes to third. Walls is in with an RBI triple, and the Rays have a 4-0 lead.
1: They tack on more in the fifth and go on to an 8-5 win over the Blue Jays. Rays are 15-2 since April 22nd, best win percentage in baseball. Over that span, Giants a 9-3 win over the Dodgers. San Francisco scoring the final six runs after the game was tied 3-3 going into the seventh inning. The win snapping a seven-game road losing streak had been the team's longest since 2023. Dodgers, meanwhile, have dropped three straight and eight of the last 12, scoring three runs or fewer in nine of the 12 games over the course of that stretch. Is this the end? That's next. SportsCenter All Night continues. It's ESPN Radio.

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0: Gilgeous Alexander, open three. Bang, he got it. And the Thunder have taken the lead.
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1: Avs take a 3-1 series lead over the Wild. Cavs with a huge push to start the third quarter, and they even up their series with Detroit. Thunder fell behind down the stretch in Game 4, but ultimately it's another sweep.
2: Brings it into Smart. There's the three. It's no good, and that'll do it. And the season comes to an end. The Oklahoma City Thunder eliminate the Lakers 4-0. The final score, OKC 115, Lakers 110. This was the best game of the series. Frankly, Michael, it was the type of game we expected.
3: Every game.
2: In all of them.
3: Yes.
2: And we didn't get that until tonight, but the Lakers go down in the second round.
1: They lose by 5, 115-110, the final, 7-10 ESPN LA. Lakers are swept for the 10th time in franchise history in a best of 7. Lakers enter the fourth quarter up by 4. They wind up losing by 5. LeBron James had 24 points, 12 rebounds in the loss. It's the fourth time in his career that he's been involved on the losing end of a sweep. But is this the end?
4: Well, I mean, obviously, it's a process. It's not about to happen right now. The process of thinking about the whole season and its brutality. I mean, and then processing it over the next, you know, we'll say a couple of weeks. And look back on some of the things you did great, some of the things you didn't do too well, some of the things that you wish it would have went this way. But at the end of the day, you control the controllables, and what you can't control, you don't, try to, let it affect you too much or affect you at all. So,
1: as for what he feels like is left in the NBA for him?
4: I think you guys asked me about it, and I've answered questions. Yeah, I don't think I've come out and was like, oh, retirement is coming. With my future, I don't know, obviously. I mean, this is obviously we're still fresh from, obviously losing, and I don't know. I mean, I don't know what the future holds for me, obviously, as it stands right now tonight. I got a lot of time. I'll sit back, like I think I said it last year after we lost, I think, to Minnesota, to go back and recalibrate with my family and talk with them and spend some time with them. And then when the time comes, I obviously, you guys know what I decide to do.
1: LeBron James with his 133rd 20-point double-double in the postseason extends the record for the most in postseason history, but couldn't keep the Lakers' season alive as they are swept by the Thunder. As for what LeBron has meant to the NBA over the past two decades plus, ESPN analyst Danny Green.
5: I mean, he's meant everything to this league. He's been the face for over two decades. So, the kids that I watched him growing up. So, I idolized him. The kids that are in the league now probably were babies when he came in, and they all looked up to him. So, to be able to watch him in real time, and so many people throughout this, league has been able to face him and join him in a locker room and on the same team, I'm sure it's the biggest inspiration to all of us. So, he's meant so much to this game of basketball. I know a lot of us do appreciate him. A lot of us don't. They're going to appreciate him when he's gone. But he deserves his farewell tour. I don't think this is his last year. I don't think he's done after this. He'll get one more. And we don't know where that's going to be yet. I don't think he knows either.
1: Thunder complete the sweep. It's their eighth straight win to begin the playoffs, extending the longest streak to begin a postseason in franchise history. And they're the first team to do that since 2017. But has the Thunder reached their potential? Danny Green.
5: It's pretty close. They aren't fully healthy, though, so we haven't got a chance to see what J-Dub looks like. They're going to need him, especially in this next series and in the finals, if they want to be two-time NBA champions. But they're pretty close to their ceiling. They've been playing exceptional basketball. They're playing at a high level. But, this could be a gift and a curse. It's great to be able to get the rest, but it might hurt them. They might get rusty. They haven't had much adversity throughout this playoff series, so it might get a little rocky when they actually do get some adversity and play against a tougher team, whether it's Minnesota or the San Antonio Spurs. And even if they get past that, in the finals, it's going to be tough. So I've been on both ends of the spectrum where I've had two sweeps, and we weren't ready for that next round. We won the next two games, but then we lost in that series. And also been where we were down. But I think the ones that helped us the most, the ones that challenged us and prepared us for the next round. So I don't know how much these two teams that they played is going to prepare them for the next matchup. But I know Dagnall is a good coach, and he'll have them ready.
1: The Thunder, like the Knicks, are now into the conference finals. To the guys at PTI.
3: All right, Wilbon, who has been more impressive so far in the playoffs, the Knicks or the Thunder?
6: Well, they certainly have both been, Tony, but with all things media being centered in New York, the overreaction, even though the Knicks have been great, they've been nuclear, and it's still overreaction. Because I hear people saying, oh, the Knicks are the best. No, they're not. No, OKC is that. And here's the thing that is impressive about OKC to me. With J-Dub, their second-best player after Shai Gilgeous-Alexander, out, hadn't played, all right? He can go, Mark Daigneault can go to A.J. Mitchell, who can give him off the bench 24-10, now in the starting lineup, if he chooses to have him there. 24-10 assists. Or he can go to McCain, who in game two had given him 18 points. These are guys he can tap on the shoulder and say, I need you tonight, one or the other, but not both. And then defensively, he can throw Dort, Caruso, Wallace at people, and they can just smother you. And it will be great to see them against the Knicks, to see if the Knicks, with all that beautiful offense they've been running, yeah, and it has been beautiful, if they can get away from Oklahoma City's
3: defense. You are saying definitively the answer to this question is you are more impressed by Oklahoma City.
6: So far.
3: I think you can be more impressed with the Knicks so far. I'm not saying I am, but I'm saying you can be.
6: You could be, sure.
3: Because of what they have done offensively, being plus 194 in the playoffs so far, the largest margin of differential in the history of the NBA playoffs to this point, plus 194. And also, they've played two elimination games, right? The elimination game in Atlanta, they destroyed Atlanta. 51. They won by 10,000 points. Yeah. One elimination game against Philadelphia. In Philadelphia, again, on the road, destroyed Philadelphia, won by 99,000 points. I have heard from you, I'm going over the bell here, because I've heard from you for a long time. You have used the word ruthless to describe Oklahoma City. You are tremendously admiring of Oklahoma City.
6: I am, even though
3: I accept that. And their margins of victory are 35-13, 12-9, the only one under 10, 18-18, and 23. Look, you can only play the teams in front of you. This is a tennis tournament, not a golf tournament. You can only play the seed that comes up. So maybe Oklahoma City hasn't played as good a bunch of teams, although maybe they have. I'm not certain of this. Attention must be paid.
6: The Knicks have lost twice. They stumbled twice.
3: Well, by one point,
6: much. And by the way, they seem to have learned when down 2-1 to Atlanta, they got it together. I mean, they got it together seriously. But Oklahoma City, nobody's touched them. They're floating like a butterfly, sting like a bee.
3: Yeah.
6: They are politely ruthless.
3: But I would say, and it's true for Oklahoma City as well.
0: But this,
3: the two elimination
0: sports
3: that the Knicks have faced, both on the road, they have destroyed people.
6: Now, do we know what finals we want to see? Are we cutting San Antonio out early? Cutting Minnesota out too early?
3: That's a series that looks like a back-and-forth series.
6: Go for a bit. That's it. We're done. Back and forth.
1: Thunder will await the winner of the Spurs-Timberwolves. They are tied 2-2. Game 5 tonight here on ESPN Radio. Spurs will have Victor Wembanyama. No suspension. Then there's the East Sports Center all night. ESPN Radio.
7: Cunningham, sideline left. And his pass knocked away by Harden. Got it to Allen. Allen ahead to Mobley. Mobley on the left wing. Mobley backing down LeVert. Mobley had it knocked away. Got it back. Right side to Mitchell. Mitchell at the three-point arc. Spinning. Run of the lane. Shot puts and scores. And it's a 23-0 quarter. And it's a 19-point lead. Mitchell with 16 points here in the third.
1: That was sounded on WTAM in Cleveland. The Knicks are waiting in the wings in the Eastern Conference Finals. They will get the winner of the Cavs-Pistons series. We'll see how this one turns out over the next three. The series is tied at 2, 112-103. Cavs winning game 4 on Monday, a 24-0 run to start the third quarter. Coach Kenny Atkinson.
8: It was a halftime speech, of course. Absolutely not. We thought we were playing good basketball, right? We're had a deficit, but we thought we were in a good place. I think the switch was we had to play with more pace. We were getting the ball up so slow. They were getting their defense set, and that was the big thing. We hit them with the halftime. We got to get the ball up quicker. If their defense is set, they're a great, great half court defense team. And I think Donovan started to get in the open court. That's when he's at his best. I thought that was key.
1: Donovan Mitchell, a 43-point game, 39 of them in the second half. James Harden adding 24.
9: I think our starters hadn't been great to start the games and start the halves. And tonight was a really good opportunity for us, and we did that, start the game and start the halves, particularly on the defensive end. And that's what led to easy opportunities, whether it's threes or layups. Rewarding our bigs. And so we can be on the same page and get off to great starts like that to start the game or half. It's a different ball club just because our energy shifts. And that's how it has to be from here on out.
1: They score the first two dozen points of the second half, and they beat the Pistons to tie the series at 2. Cade Cunningham, 19 in the loss.
10: It's nothing to hang our head about losing a game in the NBA. It's nothing to hang our head about losing tonight. I mean, they're a good team. They handled their business. They won at home. Now we get to go back, and there's a lot to learn from tonight. There's things that we didn't see that, you know, tonight we got an opportunity to get exposed to and learn from. So we'll come back better, and there's nothing to hang our head about. Like I said, I mean, we're only going to come back stronger, and we got to protect our own now.
1: Game 5 coming up Wednesday. We'll see it on ESPN. Right now, SportsCenter all night.
11: The Bucks are open for business on trade calls and offers for Giannis Antetokounmpo.
12: I'm told nothing has changed, so now the conversation will turn to where does he want to be long-term?
13: There's going
12: to
13: be a lot of people in the running, but you got to have another star there and some shooting around him.
1: It's a story that's continued to have legs over the past couple of seasons and could be something on the horizon. The Bucks reportedly entertaining calls and offers for the two-time MVP, Giannis Antetokounmpo. NBA draft combine this week, the draft coming up next month. ESPN insider Shams Charania.
14: Milwaukee Bucks officials are bracing for an active period this week at the draft combine to lay the groundwork for what will be a likely resolution to Giannis Antetokounmpo's future between now and the NBA draft. Team sources tell me they are open for business, listening to offers, seeing exactly what they can get after already discussing deals at the NBA trade deadline. Co-owner Jimmy Haslam came out last week and said either the Bucks will get a long-term commitment from Giannis or trade him in June. My understanding is this will be a very simple conversation. Giannis has made it clear for a period of months now that he believes the time has come for both sides to part ways. I'm told nothing has changed about that stance. So the next conversation will be where will he want to play long-term? Where will Giannis commit long-term to his future? Because he's only got 1 year guaranteed left on his contract. That gives him a level of sway and power over his future. But the Bucks and Giannis will be working together on a resolution in the coming weeks.
1: Bucks were in trade talks before the February deadline. Giannis, of course, indicating to the team that it's time to part ways. SportsCenter all night, ESPN Radio.
7: Drury, down low for Parker Kelly. Kevi Ranta knocks it away for Middleton. Drury works it loose. One-timer! Score! Go ahead and Sally Parker Kelly, a one-timer from Edina, beats Volstead, and the Avalanche have the lead back. It's 3-2 Colorado.
1: Avs beat the Wild 4-2. Colorado a 3-1 series lead. Parker Kelly, as we heard on Altitude 92.5, a goal in this one. Had zero career goals in the third period or later. Entering the game, had what turned out to be the game winner in this one.
15: It was so tight. Not a lot of room out there. And, you know, the forecheck was really good for us tonight. So, I mean, it was a great play by Jack. He gets him on his back, gloves it down, and then just throws it to me. And, yeah, didn't really look. Just kind of threw it in there, and it goes in. But it was just a great job from all 20 guys. And, yeah, now we get to go home and got a chance to close it out.
16: You do have a chance, but winning that fourth game is the hardest win of a series. Is there still room to elevate on this Avs team?
15: Yeah, absolutely. I think every game it's just growing the process, what we've been talking about since training camp. So the details, the focus, the 200-foot game, that's just going to, you know, keep growing in our direction. And we just want to keep it going.
16: Thank you, Parker. Congratulations.
15: Yeah, thank you.
1: Avs lead the series 3-1. They are 14-2 when they're in a series where they have a 3-1 lead in a best of seven. 17 goals, a plus 10 goal differential in the third period this season. ESPN analyst PK Subban.
17: Colorado's just deeper. I think you could see that as the game went on. They just wore down Minnesota. Minnesota's really been only using Quinn Hughes and Brock Faber on the back end. They're really depleted, and you can tell that they're still missing Joel Eriksson Ek. I mean, probably their most important five-on-five player. So for me, Minnesota had an uphill battle, losing Brodin, losing Joel Eriksson Ek. But I'm going to tell you something right now. The Colorado Avalanche are playing at a level right now that I just don't think the Minnesota Wild can match man to man. They were heavier. They were persistent. They wore them down as this game went on. The scoreboard may not be indicative of the whole game, but it definitely shows the effort that Colorado put forward. McKinnon coming back after taking that puck in the face to score the empty netter, seal the deal.
18: Tell me a little bit more about Nathan McKinnon, because that was an ugly shot. He took the puck right to the nose and the mouth, a lot of blood everywhere, and comes back and didn't bother him a bit, it looked like.
17: Yeah, sounds like a hockey player and sounds like playoff hockey to me. This happens every shift. Guys are getting hit in the face, losing teeth. There's blood. We don't always talk about it, but trust me, it's happening. You see it on the bench. Most of the time when it happens, we don't even know it happens. I've seen guys come to the bench and they're losing half their teeth. So this is what the game demands, and all these players, no matter what team they're on, are prepared to sacrifice it all.
1: Nothing like a hockey smile. Avs, a 3-1 series lead. Game 5 coming up on Wednesday. First game out of the gate is against a rival. That's next. SportsCenter All Night at ESPN Radio.

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1: 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Football, John Harbaugh will make his debut as the Giants head coach in primetime against a division rival, no less. The NFL announcing Monday the Giants will host the Cowboys on September 13th. That's the first Sunday night game of the 2026 season. As for the Dallas D, as we head towards this season, ESPN analyst Mina Kimes.
2: I think they'll be significantly better on the back end, which was a major weakness for a defense that was amongst, as you alluded to, the NFL's worst last season, because they've made a great deal of investment in that secondary, starting, of course, with their draft pick, Caleb Downs, who has the potential to be a transformational player, so versatile, plays safety, but I think Dallas will use him as their nickel corner in a fair amount of their sub packages. I expect to see them play more three safety looks. They also signed Jalen Thompson, who's capable safety from Arizona, and then they added Kobe Durant from the Rams, who, again, capable, veteran corner, which capable is just a great adjective if you're in Dallas these days. They don't need superstars across the board. They just need capable vets to pair with their existing players. So I do think that secondary will be better.
3: For Giants fans, they only won four games here, but you can't ignore John Harbaugh and his effect on the entire organization. Where do you see this team improving the most?
2: Yeah, I think the run defense has to improve because, by many measures, they were the worst in the NFL last year, so there's nowhere to go but up. But they made so much of an investment in this linebacker group that was such a weakness last season. The Giants' defense gave up 75 explosive runs, which was the worst in the NFL, the worst mark by a pretty significant margin. Arvell Reese, their first draft pick this year, is going to play off the ball next to Tremaine Edmonds coming over from Chicago. I really do think that tandem has the potential to improve this run defense, particularly at the second level, and stop some of those 4, 5, 6 yard runs from becoming 10 plus yard runs.
1: It's going to mark the eighth time since 2012 that the Giants and Cowboys square off in a season opener. The NFL also announcing Cowboys will host the Eagles, another divisional showdown, on Thanksgiving. First time since 2014 they've played on Thanksgiving. We also learned Monday Bills will play their first regular season game at their new stadium in week two. They'll host the Lions. The full 2026 schedule coming Thursday, 8 o'clock Eastern. There's a two-hour special on ESPN and the NFL Network. Right now, SportsCenter All Night.
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0: Number 5.
1: Mariners with a 3-1 win over the Astros. Cal Raleigh now hitless in his last three dozen at-bats, but can't say the same thing about his teammate Julio Rodriguez. Seattle Sports, 710 AM.
5: Here's the 0-2. Swung on. That's crossed. Left field. Hey, no doubter. It's on its way. It is gone. Over the Crawford boxes, off the wall. Julio. A no-doubt solo smash.
0: Number 4.
1: Orioles were being no-hit by Yankees starter Ryan Weathers into the 7th. But in that 7th, WBAL.
6: The 1-1. Mayo launches one. Left field in deep. In the corner she goes. And that baby is gone. Coby Mayo, not in the original starting lineup, with an Earl Weaver special that gives the Orioles the lead.
0: Number 3.
1: NBA, Cavs pull even in their series with Detroit 2-2. And in game 4, it was the Donovan Mitchell show in the second half. WTAM.
6: Schroeder ahead to Mitchell. Mitchell against Cunningham. Mitchell with 5:20 to go. Steps right. Three ball up. And good. Oh, that was sweet from Donovan Mitchell. And he's got 38. And the Cavaliers are up by 19.
0: Number 2.
1: On the ice, Avs have now taken 3 of the first 4 games with Minnesota. Altitude 92.5.
6: Drury, down low for Parker Kelly. Kevin Ronta knocks it away from Middleton. Drury works it loose. One-timer! Score! Go ahead and Sally! Parker Kelly! A one-timer from Edina! Beats Volstead! And the Avalanche have the lead back. It's 3-2 Colorado!
0: Number 1.
1: Make it 8 straight wins this postseason for the defending NBA champs. WWLS 98.1, the sports animal.
6: Shea comes to the ball at midcourt. Harris by Smart. Double. Down the lane, Hartenstein. Lobs. Inside Harmon. Catch it. Hump fakes. James. Spins. Dunks. Thunder by one. Jed Harmon. Don't be so mean. A thundering two-hand send down over James. Nice pirouette maneuver on the pivot.
1: Lakers had been making a push late in the season. That was before injuries derailed the plans. Austin Reeves did return. Luka Doncic did not.
7: I mean, yeah, it's very frustrating. I know some people wanted me back. Obviously, I wasn't close to clearing. You know, there was some stuff in the media that went out that wasn't true. Nobody of those people, you know, saw my MRIs, no nothing, so it wasn't really true. If I could be out there, I would be 100%. Everybody in that room knows that. But, you know, it's been really tough. Like I said, this is the best time to play basketball. I was sad not to be able to help my team. So, and looking to the off season. I'm still doing recovery, so that's the first thing.
1: And Doncic says he was never in a position where he would have been able to ramp up and return in this series. L.A. losing six of its final seven playoff games, fell short of the conference finals for a third straight season. And we'll see what the future holds for LeBron James. Bolting out of halftime, that's straight ahead. Sports Center all night. It's ESPN Radio.
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20: McCain fumbling, getting back, slicing baseline, lays it up on the run and lays it home with a left-hand burrowing bucket. 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
0: We have a huge game 4 in Cleveland between the Cavs and Pistons.
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21: Jimmy Ronta knocks it away from Middleton. 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One-timer, score!
0: Plus, the Yanks look to get back on track in Baltimore.
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1: 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The Oklahoma City Thunder, reigning NBA champs. They ran off a sweep of Phoenix in round one, had taken the first three from the Lakers in this round. Monday going for another sweep, game four in L.A. They would lead by as much as a dozen, but this one was tight in the fourth quarter. Lakers even coming back to take the lead, but down the stretch...
20: Shea comes to the ball at midcourt. Harris by Smart. Double. Down the lane, Hartenstein. Lobs. Inside Holmgren. Catching. Hump fakes. James. Spins. Dunks. Thunder by one. Chet Holmgren. Don't be so mean. A thundering two-hand send-down over James. Nice pirouette maneuver on the pivot.
1: Lakers keeping it close. They were within three in the closing seconds, but couldn't get the ball to fall. And ultimately...
20: This ball tipped no good by Reeves, and it's over in L.A. 115-110, the final in game for the reigning champion Thunder, become the first team in eight seasons to advance out of the Western Conference semifinals to the conference finals as they complete sweeps of Phoenix in round one, the Lakers in round two, and they now are a series win in the Western final against a winner of the Minnesota-San Antonio series from a repeat trip to the NBA finals as the reigning NBA champ.
1: WWLS 98-1, the sports animal, 115-110, Thunder with the win to sweep the series against the Lakers, their eighth straight win to begin the postseason, extending the longest streak to begin a postseason in franchise history. First team to do it since 2017 as well. Shea Gilgeous-Alexander, 35 points in the closeout victory.
23: Shea, you knew it wouldn't be easy, but you guys complete the mission. Can you walk me through that final defensive possession as you guys close this one out?
24: Yeah, we just wanted to take it like one possession at a time. Like, we've been in that situation so many times. We know, like, there's so many possessions left in a slow basketball game, especially when it's late game. Like, everything slows down and you can really impose your will on the game. And we just try to do so down the stretch. We did enough of it tonight. We still got to be better coming out of halftime. That's been a strength of ours, but we'll take the W.
23: Can you walk me through the final few minutes of this one and just the competition that you were in the midst of as it unfolded?
24: Yeah, it was just fun basketball. Basketball at its highest form. It was like crazy shot making. We were going back and forth, and we were able to pull it out. But yeah, hats off to both teams, both groups. Fought like hell. But yeah, Thunder win.
23: How would you quantify A.J. Mitchell and his impact for this team?
24: Yeah, it's been amazing. You could say he's been our best player this series. Like, he's just been so good. He, obviously, with Dub being out, we relied on him so much on the ball. He's just answered the call. Like, hats off to...

0: that's been tough personally, trying to battle the rust. The rust has been taking its toll on me. But, yeah, stay in the gym, trust the work, it'll all even out.
1: SGA and the Thunder with another sweep in the postseason, so they get more rest. You heard him mentioning A.J. Mitchell. Mitchell with a career-high 28 points. SGA and Mitchell combined for 63 points, most in a playoff game by a Thunder starting backcourt since the franchise relocated to OKC in 2008. Thunder, their fifth sweep in a best-of-seven series since the relocation. They won all eight games against the Lakers this season, including the four here. ESPN analyst Danny Green.
2: I saw a lot of fight, man. I saw a lot of fight and pride in the Lakers, so hats off to them. Jackson Hayes was, you know, exceptional tonight. He was tremendous, amazing, incredible, his approach coming off the bench. You know, Rui made big plays. He knocked down shots. Just the team that is used to executing better in the clutch did. You know, SGA has missed the clutch of the year, and that's why he did that. He made the right play. His teammates followed his lead, and they made, you know, they executed when it mattered. Lakers did, too. They got some good looks. Austin Reeves got a great look. It just didn't drop. But I think a fatigue played a factor in this. You know, Lakers had to exert so much energy to stay with them and fight back and being in a hole pretty much the whole series that it wore on them. And when it came down the stretch, the team with the, you know, the more freshness had the mental, you know, fortitude to be in the game and not let it fatigue. So their mind was, you know, locked in and focused and executing their plays right.
3: How did SGA turn it on when the Thunder needed him the most?
2: I mean, you got to give a lot of credit to the Lakers' defense. You know, they kept getting the ball out of his hands, forcing other guys to beat them. And those other guys answered the call. They did beat them for the most part. Tonight was the first game he got really loose. He got to that free throw line some. But this ain't nothing new for him. This is what he does. This is an average Tuesday. He goes in the gym. He gets to his spots. He knows how to get to the free throw line. He knows how to close out games. He's a super vet and about to be a two-time MVP. So, you know, but the Lakers did a great job of him most of the series. You also got to give a lot of credit to A.J. Mitchell, Jarrett McCain, Cason Wallace, Isaiah Joe, like those other guys. And Chet had an amazing series as well. But A.J. Mitchell was clutch for them this whole series, and it allowed SGA to kind of get back into his rhythm and his flow.
1: And the Thunder complete the sweep of the Lakers, who are swept in a best-of-seven for the 10th time in their franchise history. Thunder moving out of the Western Conference Finals. They'll get the winner of the Spurs series with the Wolves. More on that in a moment. But first, SportsCenter All Night, ESPN Radio. In the East, Detroit in Cleveland for Game 4 of their series. Pistons led by as much as 7. They led by 4 at the half, but then came Cleveland's start to the third quarter.
4: And now Mobley with the steal. Got it to Mitchell. Down the floor to Harden. Harden on the right wing. Harden against Robinson. Blows by Robinson. Left corner to Wade. Back out front to Mobley. Fakes the pass. Back on the left wing. Harden. Three ball. Bullseye! Timeout Detroit. Rocket Arena has hit liftoff. Mitchell with a steal. Donovan heads to the other end. Mitchell on the left side against Tobias Harris. Mitchell waits for everybody else to catch up. Mitchell, crossover dribble, left wing three. There's another one, and it's a 19-0 quarter. Cavs have seized control. Harden on the left wing, in the middle to Allen. Allen lowers the shoulder. Pow! With the right hand! That's the aggressive, fiery Jared Allen. 9 for Allen. 21-0 quarter for the Cavaliers. Cunningham, sideline left, and his pass knocked away by Harden. Got it to Allen. Allen ahead to Mobley. Mobley on the left wing. Mobley backing down LeVert. Mobley had it knocked away. Got it back. Right side to Mitchell. Mitchell at the three-point arc. Spinning. Run of the lane. Shot puts and scores. And it's a 23-0 quarter. And it's a 19-point lead. Mitchell with 16 points here in the third.
1: WTAM with the call. Cavs scoring the first 24 points of the third quarter. They seize control. Donovan Mitchell would stay hot in that second half.
4: Schroeder on the dribble against LeVert. Baseline left to Mobley. In the lane to Allen. Spinning. Finds Mitchell. Popping and scoring. And it's a 40-point game for Donovan Mitchell. A 40-piece in game four. 107-88.
1: WTAM. Cavs go out to a 9-point win. 112-103 to even the series at 2 games apiece. Cavs have won all 6 at home this postseason. They've lost all 5 on the road. But that 24-0 run certainly helped in this one. They get the win to even the series. Donovan Mitchell, 43 points, 23 of which came in the second half. James Harden, 24 points, 11 assists. Cavs coach Kenny Atkinson on his duo of Mitchell.

0: Dylan Harden.
1: They're still learning each other, you know, at the end of the day. So it's not, I would say it's not going to be perfect, especially with the limited time they've been together. But they have great synergy in terms of what we're running, what we need to run in certain situations. They have great synergy in terms of their kind of basketball philosophy. They both kind of understand, you know, what we want, what our team needs. And Donovan's got, you know, more corporate knowledge with this team, right? He's played so many years with these guys. So I think he helps James along, you know, with play calls, with, you know, where we want guys in certain positions. So, but they have great communication. They're you know, rarely disagree. Basically on the same page.
0: Mitchell had 4 points at the half. He finished with 43.
1: The thing I noticed the most is that he was definitely not in rhythm the first half. Like, it was a little bit different than I've seen. I've just not in rhythm, you know, and that happens. Normally doesn't happen to him. But the mental fortitude and the mental, you know, it's a big game, right? Like, to turn that around like he did, it's pretty impressive, you know. Not sure I've, in the playoffs, have seen a turnaround like that, where a guy is struggling and just absolutely turns the switch and complete opposite of the first half.
0: Series is tied 2-2 as a result. Pistons fall to 1-4 on the road this postseason. They had the lead at the half, but then their doors blown off to open the third. Detroit coach J.B. Bickerstaff.
2: I mean, they came out and played with more force and tenacity than we did to start the quarter. You know, we had a 4-point lead, obviously, and they came out, you know, very aggressive on both ends of the floor. We just didn't match it.
0: And Cleveland goes on to the win to even the series at 2 games apiece. Best of 7 conference semifinal, now down to a best of 3. The winner will face the Knicks in the Eastern Conference final. Sports Center all night, ESPN Radio.
3: Victor rebound, snags it away, and then swings his right elbow into Naz Reid.
4: At some stage, he should be protected, and if not, he's going to have to protect himself.
5: I think he should have been ejected.
4: To have anything on top of that, I think would be ridiculous.
0: Oklahoma City is awaiting in the Western Conference final. They will get the winner of the Timberwolves-Spurs series coming up Tuesday. Those two will match up in San Antonio. Game 5 of their series, which is also tied 2-2. Game 5, a pivotal one. Spurs will have Victor Wembanyama ejected with 8.5 minutes to go in the first half of Game 4 on Sunday. But as ESPN insider Sham Sharania notes, that's the extent of the punishment.
6: Victor Wembanyama is clear to play. He will be available to play in Game 5 on Tuesday night because the league has decided that there will be no further discipline or punishment for Wemby. No fine, no suspension. And the essence of this ruling is two factors. One, Victor Wembanyama was ejected at a point where he missed a significant portion already of Game 4. And the most important part is there's no prior history for Wemby. There's no other accounts of violence for him in his past, and so the lack of history for that actually helped Wemby in this case, where he is now going to have no further discipline. He is available to play in Game 5.
0: Game 4 on Sunday, a 5-point loss for the Spurs, even without Wembanyama for most of it. Spurs able to hang on without him. ESPN analyst Danny Green.
7: Just how those young guys really picked it up. They're showing some seasoned veteranship. And, you know, some grit, some competitiveness. You know, De'Aaron Fox was more aggressive. Dylan Harper really stepped up in a big way. Shane Penny, all the way down the line. Carter Bryant, like, they went small ball. But Luke Kornet, too, deserves a lot of credit. Like, he was great for them at rebounding, being big at the rim, trying to protect it as much as he can. I know he can't do the same job Wemby has done, but he did it at a high level. And those other guys really offensively kind of stepped up and, you know, showed some mental fortitude. So they didn't show any, you know, signs of being scared or immature. Like, they showed some great coming togetherness and proving that they're a pretty good group, whether he's on the floor or not. So even with him back, I expect this team to do some big things.
8: Now the series is tied 2-2. So how do you think Wemby and the Spurs respond tomorrow?
7: I think they bounce back and bounce back in a big way. I know Wemby was not happy with the call. I think it was the right one to make, but he was juiced up trying to get his teammates going. They played well without him. They showed a lot of maturity, and that was one they felt they probably let slip away. So they're going to be home. They're going to be in front of their fans, in front of that crowd, and those young guys are going to be ready to hoop and alongside with Wemby. Like, that pain is going to be very different when Minnesota is trying to attack. They had 38 shots on goal, which is a second career high underneath Coach Finch. game prior, 32 kickouts, which is a career high in kickouts because of Wemby in the paint. And I assume that it'll go that way again. And they'll have a big response in that arena in San Antonio.
0: Coming up on Tuesday, Game 5. And we'll have it for you, presented by Gusto, the NBA playoffs on ESPN Radio and the ESPN app. Well, apparently low copay and quick health care, and you can get right back out. That's next. SportsCenter All Night continues. 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
1: 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To the ice, game four, Wild and Avs in St. Paul. And we were in a 2-2 game in the third period.
2: Drury, down low for Parker Kelly. Kivi Ranta knocks it away for Middleton. Drury works it loose. One-timer! Score! Go ahead and Selly! Parker Kelly! A one-timer from Edina beats Volstead, and the Avalanche have the lead back. It's 3-2 Colorado.
1: They score the go-ahead goal midway through the third. They'd add a couple of empty netters and win it 5-2 in game four. Altitude 92.5. Avs a 3-1 series lead. They have a 14-2 series record when they have a 3-1 series lead. Nathan MacKinnon scoring a goal in this one. He now has 6 goals in the last 5 playoff games after having none in the first 3 to begin the postseason. And in this one, took a puck to the face in the second period, late in the second. Wound up back on the ice and had one of those empty netters at the end. ESPN analyst Eric Johnson was on the call Monday as the Avs go up 3-1.
3: The Colorado Avalanche have gone all season long really without a true number one. They started the playoffs with Scott Wedgwood, who had never made a start in the playoffs before in his career, and he was awesome. He just lost his first game the other night in Game 3, but they switch to Blackwood, and Blackwood's been a starter for a majority of his career. He's really taken a step forward the last couple of years with the Avs. Wedgwood's quicker, smaller, competes more. Blackwood's longer, more athletic, and he's made some huge saves, especially tonight Mackenzie Blackwood did with his size that kept the Wild off the score sheet. Jared Bednar has to be applauded for going with Mackenzie Blackwood tonight in Game 4.
4: We've got to talk about Nate MacKinnon. We saw MacKinnon take a puck to the face. It did not look good, but he was right back out there for the third. You played with him. You've got familiarity. Talk about his toughness and what that does for his teammates for him to be right back out there.
3: Yeah, his nickname is Nate Dog for a reason, because he is an absolute dog out there. This guy just will do anything for his team. And I think everyone thinks about how great of a goal scorer he is and playmaker and his speed, and he is all that. But he also can defend and play in the hard areas. And he takes a puck off his nose, probably breaks it, blood coming everywhere, leaves at the end of the second, comes back at the start of the third, and then gets the dagger empty netter to seal the deal for the Avalanche in Game 4. They're going back to Denver with a 3-1 series lead, hugely because of their superstar center, Nathan MacKinnon, what he's done for the Colorado Avalanche this series.
1: MacKinnon with his 5th consecutive playoff game with a goal, longest streak of his playoff career. Avs get the 5-2 win. It was closer than that, a couple of empty netters. But Colorado does have a 3-1 series lead. Tuesday, a couple more games on ESPN. Ducks, Golden Knights in Las Vegas. Their series is tied 2-2. That one follows Game 4 for the Sabres and Canadiens. Montreal with a 2-1 series lead there, and they are hosting Game 4, ESPN analyst P.K. Subban.
5: My goodness, the Buffalo Sabres have to show up in a big way. Their best game has to come. It's a must-win game for me just because, you know, it's not a must-win game, but they got to play a whole lot better. To me, they've sat back way too much. You have to attack the game. Montreal's been playing in this series. Buffalo's been watching. So Lindy Ruff said, give them respect. But I think to a man, they have to come out and pound their legs. You got to skate against Montreal. Buffalo cannot afford to slow the game down. They have to pick up the pace and play at a higher tempo. It's going to be a challenge for them, but they have to find a way to get this win. Listen, they had a great start. Scoring 53 seconds into the game, they'll need a similar start, but they're going to have to sustain that pressure for 60 minutes. I don't think they can do it. I think the way the Montreal Canadiens are playing right now and the way Dobish is playing, it's a uphill climb for Buffalo, but they have the team to do it. They're going to have to show they have enough sandpaper, they've gained enough experience, and they have another level to their game.
1: Sabres, Canadiens, Game 4 coming up 7 o'clock Eastern. It's on ESPN right now. SportsCenter All Night on the diamond Monday. Yankees mired in the 3-game slide as they stepped on the field at Camden Yards, Baltimore. Their starter Ryan Weathers dealing. He was no hitting the Orioles through 6. Had a 2-run home run from Ben Rice back in the third that gave New York a 2-0 lead. But after being no hit for six, the Baltimore Bats did contribute in the seventh.
6: Desperate for a base runner by any means. Hadley pokes this into right field. That's a base hit. Hadley goes the other way and gets a single to right. And the Orioles are on the board with a hit. And the tying run will very quickly come to the plate and Pete Alonso. The 1-1. Mayo launches one. Left field in deep. In the corner she goes. And that baby is gone. Coby Mayo, not in the original starting lineup, with an Earl Weaver special that gives the Orioles the lead.
1: Three-run homer, which put Baltimore out in front. Earl Weaver, Hall of Fame manager for the Orioles. He would sum up his baseball philosophy as pitching, defense, and three-run homer. WBAL with the call. Orioles win it 3-2. Mayo with the home run, three RBI, third three-run homer. One of eight major league players with at least three this season. Yankees now have four. Four straight losses, their second longest losing streak this season. They did drop five straight in early April. Rangers hosting the Diamondbacks. Arizona striking in the top of the first.
7: There's a swing and a ball rocketed down the right field line. That is a fair ball. It'll pinball off the wall back to Nimmo. Nimmo fires to second late. Carroll scores, and it's back-to-back doubles for the D-backs to give him an early 1-0 lead.
1: Arizona Sports, 98.7 FM, 1-0 there. 1-0 would be the final. Diamondbacks' eighth win in a one-run game this season. Rangers' seventh loss in a one-run game this season. Rangers' third straight loss against the Diamondbacks. Rays also scoring in the top of the first. It would be a three-run inning in Toronto. They would add some more in the top of the second.
8: Not bunting, and he lines one to the gap. Right center field, it gets down and splits the outfielders, heads all the way to the wall. Fiducia to third, being waved home. He heads to the plate. The throw goes to third. Walls is in with an RBI triple, and the Rays have a 4-0 lead.
1: They tack on more in the fifth and go on to an 8-5 win over the Blue Jays. Rays are 15-2 since April 22nd, best win percentage in baseball. Over that span, Giants a 9-3 win over the Dodgers. San Francisco scoring the final six runs after the game was tied 3-3 going into the seventh inning. The win snapping a seven-game road losing streak had been the team's longest since 2023. Dodgers, meanwhile, have dropped three straight and eight of the last 12, scoring three runs or fewer in nine of the 12 games over the course of that stretch. Is this the end? That's next. SportsCenter All Night continues. It's ESPN Radio.
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1: Avs take a 3-1 series lead over the Wild. Cavs with a huge push to start the third quarter, and they even up their series with Detroit. Thunder fell behind down the stretch in Game 4, but ultimately it's another sweep.
2: Brings it into Smart. There's the three. It's no good, and that'll do it. And the season comes to an end. The Oklahoma City Thunder eliminate the Lakers 4-0. The final score, OKC 115, Lakers 110. This was the best game of the series. Frankly, Michael, it was the type of game we expected.
3: Every game.
2: In all of them.
3: Yes.
2: And we didn't get that until tonight. But the Lakers go down in the second round.
1: They lose by 5, 115-110, the final, 7-10 ESPN LA. Lakers are swept for the 10th time in franchise history in a best of 7. Lakers enter the fourth quarter up by 4. They wind up losing by 5. LeBron James had 24 points, 12 rebounds in the loss. It's the fourth time in his career that he's been involved on the losing end of a sweep. But is this the end?
4: Well, I mean, obviously it's a process. It's not about to happen right now. The process of thinking about the whole season and its brutality. I mean, and then processing over the next, you know, we'll say a couple of weeks, you know, and look back on some of the things you did great, some of the things you didn't do too well, some of the things that you wish it would have went this way. But at the end of the day, you control the controllables, and what you can't control, you don't, you know, try to, you know, let it affect you too much or affect you at all. So
1: as for what he feels like is left in the NBA for him?
4: Well, I think you guys asked me about it and I've answered questions. Yeah, I don't think I've come out like, oh, retirement is coming. So, I mean, with my future, I don't know, obviously. I mean, this is obviously we're still fresh from, you know, obviously losing, you know, and I don't know. I mean, I don't know what the future holds for me, obviously, as it stands right now tonight. You know, I got a lot of time. I'll sit back like I think I said it last year after we lost, I think, to Minnesota there. Go back and recalibrate with my family and talk with them and spend some time with them. And then when the time comes, I'm obviously, you guys know what I decided to do.
1: LeBron James with his 133rd 20-point double-double in the postseason. Extends the record for the most in postseason history, but couldn't keep the Lakers' season alive as they are swept by the Thunder. As for what LeBron has meant to the NBA over the past two decades plus, ESPN analyst Danny Green.
5: I mean, he's meant everything to this league. He's been the face for over two decades. So, you know, the kids that I watched them growing up. So, like, I idolized them. The kids that are in the league now probably were babies when he came in, and they all looked up to him. So, be able to watch him in real time, and so many people throughout this, you know, league has been able to face him and join him in a locker room and on the same team. I'm sure it's the biggest inspiration to all of us. So, he's meant so much to this game of basketball. I know a lot of us do appreciate him. A lot of us don't. They're going to appreciate him when he's gone. But he deserves his farewell tour. I don't think this is his last year. I don't think he's done after this. He'll get one more. And we don't know where that's going to be at yet. I don't think he knows either.
1: Thunder complete the sweep. It's their eighth straight win to begin the playoffs, extending the longest streak to begin a postseason in franchise history. And they're the first team to do that since 2017. But has the Thunder reached their potential? Danny Green.
5: It's pretty close. They aren't fully healthy, though, so we haven't got a chance to see what J-Dub looks like. They're going to need him, especially in this next series and in the finals if they want to be two-time NBA champions. But they're pretty close to their ceiling. They've been playing exceptional basketball. They've been playing at a high level. But, you know, this could be a gift and a curse. You know, it's great to be able to get the rest, but it might hurt them. They might get rusty. They haven't had much adversity throughout this playoff series, so it might get a little rocky when they actually do get some adversity and play against a tougher team, whether it's Minnesota or the San Antonio Spurs. And even if they get past that, in the finals, it's going to be tough. So I've been on both ends of the spectrum where I've had two sweeps, and we weren't ready for that next round. We won the next two games, but then we lost in that series. And also been where we were down. But I think the ones that helped us the most are the ones that challenged us and prepared us for the next round. So I don't know how much these two teams that they played is going to prepare them for the next matchup. But I know Dagnall is a good coach, and he'll have them ready.
1: The Thunder, like the Knicks, are now into the conference finals. To the guys at PTI.
3: All right, Wilbon, who has been more impressive so far in the playoffs, the Knicks or the Thunder?
6: Well, they certainly have both been, Tony, but with all things media being centered in New York, the overreaction, even though the Knicks have been great, they've been nuclear, and it's still overreaction. Because I hear people saying, oh, the Knicks are the best. No, they're not. No, OKC is that. And here's the thing that is impressive about OKC to me. With J-Dub, their second best player after Shai Gilgeous-Alexander, out. Hadn't played. All right? He can go, Mark Dagnall can go to A.J. Mitchell, who can give him off the bench 24-10. Now in the starting lineup, if he chooses to have him there. 24-10 assists. Or he can go to McCain, who in game two had given him 18 points. These are guys he can tap on the shoulder and say, I need you tonight, one or the other, but not both. And then defensively, he can throw Dort, Caruso, Wallace at people, and they can just smother you. And it will be great to see them against the Knicks, to see if the Knicks, with all that beautiful offense they've been running, yeah, and it has been beautiful, if they can get away from Oklahoma City's
3: defense. So you are saying definitively the answer to this question is you are more impressed by Oklahoma City.
6: So far.
3: I think you can be more impressed with the Knicks so far. I'm not saying I am, but I'm saying you can be.
6: You could be, sure.
3: Because of what they have done offensively, being plus 194 in the playoffs so far, the largest margin of differential in the history of the NBA playoffs to this point, plus 194. And also, they've played two elimination games, right? The elimination game in Atlanta, they destroyed Atlanta.
6: 51.
3: They won by 10,000 points.
6: Yeah.
3: One elimination game against Philadelphia. In Philadelphia, again, on the road, destroyed Philadelphia, won by 99,000 points. I have heard from you, I'm going over the bell here, because I've heard from you for a long time. You have used the word ruthless to describe Oklahoma City. You are tremendously admiring of Oklahoma City.
6: I accept that.
3: And their margins of victory are 35, 13, 12, 9, the only one under 10, 18, 18, and 23. Look, you can only play the teams in front of you. This is a tennis tournament, not a golf tournament. You can only play the seed that comes up. So maybe Oklahoma City hasn't played as good a bunch of teams, although maybe they have. I'm not certain of this. Attention must be paid.
6: The Knicks have lost twice. They stumbled twice.
3: Well,
6: didn't cost
3: point,
6: so much. And by the way,
3: point,
6: they seem to have learned when down 2-1 to Atlanta, they got it together. I mean, they got it together seriously. But Oklahoma City, nobody's touched them.
3: That's
6: nobody,
3: right.
6: They're floating like a butterfly, sting like a bee.
3: Yeah.
6: They are politely ruthless.
3: But I would,
6: they are.
3: Yes, I would say, and it's true for Oklahoma City as well, but the two elimination games that the Knicks have faced, both on the road, they have destroyed people.
6: Now, do we know what finals we want to see? Are we cutting San Antonio out early? Cutting Minnesota out too early?
3: I that's a series that looks like a back-and-forth series.
6: Go for a bit. That's it. We're done. Back and forth.
1: Thunder will await the winner of the Spurs-Timberwolves. They are tied 2-2. Game 5 tonight here on ESPN Radio. Spurs will have Victor Wembanyama. No suspension. Then there's the East SportsCenter all night. 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
7: Cunningham, sideline left. And his pass knocked away by Harden. Got it to Allen. Allen ahead to Mobley. Mobley on the left wing. Mobley backing down LeVert. Mobley had it knocked away. Got it back. Right side to Mitchell. Mitchell at the three-point arc. Spinning. One of the lanes. Shot puts and scores. And it's a 23-0 quarter. And it's a 19-point lead. Mitchell with 16 points here in the third.
1: That was sounded on WTAM in Cleveland. The Knicks are waiting in the wings in the Eastern Conference Finals. They will get the winner of the Cavs-Pistons series. We'll see how this one turns out over the next three. The series is tied at 2, 112-103. Cavs winning game 4 on Monday, a 24-0 run to start the third quarter. Coach Kenny Atkinson.
8: It was a halftime speech, of course. Absolutely not. We thought we were playing good basketball, right? We're had a deficit, but we thought we're in a good place. I think the switch was we had to play with more pace. We were getting the ball up so slow. They were getting their defense set, and that was the big thing. We hit them with the halftime. We got to get the ball up quicker. If their defense is set, they're a great, great half court defense team. And I think Donovan started to get in the open court. That's when he's at his best. I thought that was key.
1: Donovan Mitchell, a 43-point game, 39 of them in the second half. James Harden adding 24.
9: I think our starters had been great to start the games and start the halves. And tonight was a really good opportunity for us, and we did that, you know, start the game and start the halves, you know, particularly on our defensive end. And that's what led to easy opportunities, whether it's threes or layups. We're rewarding our bigs. And so we can be on the same page and get off to great starts like that to start the game or half. It's a different ball club just because our energy shifts, and that's how it has to be from here on out.
1: They score the first 24 points of the second half, and they beat the Pistons to tie the series at 2. Cade Cunningham, 19 in the loss.
10: It's nothing to hang our head about losing a game in the NBA. It's nothing to hang our head about losing tonight. I mean, they're a good team. They handled their business. They won at home. Now we get to go back, and there's a lot to learn from tonight. There's things that we didn't see that, you know, tonight we got an opportunity to get exposed to and learn from. So we'll come back better, and there's nothing to hang our head about. Like I said, I mean, we're only going to come back stronger, and we got to protect our own now.
1: Game 5 coming up Wednesday. We'll see it on ESPN. Right now, SportsCenter all night.
11: The Bucks are open for business on trade calls and offers for Giannis Antetokounmpo.
12: I'm told nothing has changed, so now the conversation will turn to where does he want to be long-term?
5: There's going
12: to
5: be a lot of people in the running, but you got to have another star there and some shooting around him.
1: It's a story that's continued to have legs over the past couple of seasons and could be something on the horizon. The Bucks reportedly entertaining calls and offers for the two-time MVP, Giannis Antetokounmpo. NBA draft combine this week, the draft coming up next month. ESPN insider Shams Charania.
13: Milwaukee Bucks officials are bracing for an active period this week at the draft combine to lay the groundwork for what will be a likely resolution to Giannis Antetokounmpo's future between now and the NBA draft. Team sources tell me they are open for business, listening to offers, seeing exactly what they can get after already discussing deals at the NBA trade deadline. Co-owner Jimmy Haslam came out last week and said either the Bucks will get a long-term commitment from Giannis or trade him in June. My understanding is this will be a very simple conversation. Giannis has made it clear for a period of months now that he believes the time has come for both sides to part ways. I'm told nothing has changed about that stance. So the next conversation will be where will he want to play long-term? Where will Giannis commit long-term to his future? Because he's only got 1 year guaranteed left on his contract. That gives him a level of sway and power over his future. But the Bucks and Giannis will be working together on a resolution in the coming weeks.
1: Bucks were in trade talks before the February deadline. Giannis, of course, indicating to the team that it's time to part ways. SportsCenter all night, ESPN Radio.
14: Drury down low for Parker Kelly. Kevin Ronta knocks it away for Middleton. Drury works it loose. One-timer! Score! Go ahead and Sally Parker Kelly, a one-timer from Edina, beats Volstead, and the Avalanche have the lead back. It's 3-2 Colorado.
1: Avs beat the Wild 4-2. Colorado a 3-1 series lead. Parker Kelly, as we heard on Altitude 92.5, a goal in this one. Had zero career goals in the third period or later. Entering the game, had what turned out to be the game winner in this one.
15: It was so tight. Not a lot of room out there. And, you know, the forecheck was really good for us tonight. So, I mean, it was a great play by Jack. He gets him on his back, gloves it down, and then just throws it to me. And, yeah, we didn't really look, just kind of threw it in there, and it goes in. But it was just a great job from all 20 guys. And, yeah, now we get to go home and got a chance to close it out.
16: You do have a chance, but winning that fourth game is the hardest win of a series. Is there still room to elevate on this Avs team?
15: Yeah, absolutely. I think every game it's just growing the process, what we've been talking about since training camp. So the details, the focus, the 200-foot game, that's what's going to, you know, keep growing in our direction. And we just want to keep it going.
16: Thank you, Parker. Congratulations.
15: Yeah, thank you.
1: Avs lead the series 3-1. They are 14-2 when they're in a series where they have a 3-1 lead in a best of seven. 17 goals, a plus 10 goal differential in the third period this season. ESPN analyst PK Subban.
17: Colorado's just deeper. I think you could see that as the game went on. They just wore down Minnesota. Minnesota's really been only using Quinn Hughes and Brock Faber on the back end. They're really depleted, and you can tell that they're still missing Joel Eriksson-Ek. I mean, probably their most important five-on-five player. So for me, Minnesota had an uphill battle, losing Brodin, losing Joel Eriksson-Ek. But I'm going to tell you something right now. The Colorado Avalanche are playing at a level right now that I just don't think the Minnesota Wild can match man to man. They were heavier. They were persistent. They wore them down as this game went on. The scoreboard may not be indicative of the whole game, but it definitely shows the effort that Colorado put forward. McKinnon coming back after taking that puck in the face to score the empty netter, seal the deal.
18: Tell me a little bit more about Nathan McKinnon, because that was an ugly shot. Took the puck right to the nose and the mouth, a lot of blood everywhere, and comes back and didn't bother him a bit, it looked like.
17: Yeah, sounds like a hockey player and sounds like playoff hockey to me. This happens every shift. Guys are getting hit in the face, losing teeth. There's blood. We don't always talk about it, but trust me, it's happening. You see it on the bench. Most of the time when it happens, we don't even know it happens. I've seen guys come to the bench and they're losing half their teeth. So this is what the game demands, and all these players, no matter what team they're on, are prepared to sacrifice it all.
1: Nothing like a hockey smile. Avs, a 3-1 series lead. Game 5 coming up on Wednesday. First game out of the gate is against a rival. That's next. SportsCenter All Night at ESPN Radio.
19: Hey, this is Rich Eisen. Coming up on Tuesday, the latest in the NBA playoffs and the latest from the NFL schedule release. We'll have the Panthers general manager Dan Morgan joining us and Patton Oswalt, very funny man, in studio. 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
1: 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Football John Harbaugh will make his debut as the Giants head coach in primetime against a division rival, no less. The NFL announcing Monday the Giants will host the Cowboys on September 13th. It's the first Sunday night game of the 2026 season. As for the Dallas D, as we head towards this season, ESPN analyst Mina Kimes.
2: I think they'll be significantly better on the back end, which was a major weakness for a defense that was amongst, as you alluded to, the NFL's worst last season, because they've made a great deal of investment in that secondary, starting, of course, with their draft pick, Caleb Downs, who has the potential to be a transformational player, so versatile, plays safety, but I think Dallas will use him as their nickel corner in a fair amount of their sub packages. I expect to see them play more three safety looks. They also signed Jalen Thompson, capable safety from Arizona, and then they added Kobe Durant from the Rams, who, again, capable, veteran corner, which capable is just a great adjective if you're in Dallas these days. They don't need superstars across the board. They just need capable vets to pair with their existing players. So I do think that secondary will be better.
3: For Giants fans, they only won four games here, but you can't ignore John Harbaugh and his effect on the entire organization. Where do you see this team improving the most?
2: Yeah, I think the run defense has to improve because, by many measures, they were the worst in the NFL last year, so there's nowhere to go but up. But they made so much of an investment in this linebacker group that was such a weakness last season. The Giants' defense gave up 75 explosive runs, which was the worst in the NFL, the worst marked by a pretty significant margin. Arvil Reese, their first draft pick this year, is going to play off the ball next to Tremaine Edmonds coming over from Chicago. I really do think that tandem has the potential to improve this run defense, particularly at the second level, and stop some of those 4, 5, 6 yard runs from becoming 10 plus yard runs.
1: It's going to mark the eighth time since 2012 that the Giants and Cowboys square off in a season opener. The NFL also announcing Cowboys will host the Eagles, another divisional showdown, on Thanksgiving. First time since 2014 they've played on Thanksgiving. We also learned Monday Bills will play their first regular season game at their new stadium in week two. They'll host the Lions. The full 2026 schedule coming Thursday, 8 o'clock Eastern. There's a two-hour special on ESPN and the NFL Network. Right now, SportsCenter All Night.
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4: How good is that? Are you ready to take?
0: Number 5.
1: Mariners with a 3-1 win over the Astros. Cal Raleigh now hitless in his last three dozen at-bats, but can't say the same thing about his teammate Julio Rodriguez. Seattle Sports, 710 AM.
5: Here's the 0-2. Swung on, that's crossed. Left field, a no-doubter. It's on its way. It is gone. Over the Crawford boxes, off the wall, Julio. A no-doubt solo smash.
0: Number 4.
1: Orioles were being no-hit by Yankees starter Ryan Weathers into the 7th, but in that 7th, WBAL.
6: The 1-1. Mayo launches one. Left field in deep. In the corner she goes. And that baby is gone. Kobe Mayo, not in the original starting lineup, with an Earl Weaver special that gives the Orioles the lead.
0: Number 3.
1: NBA, Cavs pull even in their series with Detroit 2-2. And in game 4, it was the Donovan Mitchell show in the second half. WTAM.
6: Schroeder ahead to Mitchell. Mitchell against Cunningham. Mitchell with 5:20 to go. Steps right. Three ball up and good. Oh, that was sweet from Donovan Mitchell, and he's got 38. And the Cavaliers are up by 19.
0: Number 2.
1: On the ice, Avs have now taken 3 of the first 4 games with Minnesota. Altitude 92.5.
6: Drury, down low for Parker Kelly. Kevin Ronta knocks it away from Middleton. Drury works it loose. One-timer! Score! Go ahead and Sally! Parker Kelly! A one-timer from Edina! Beats Volstead! And the Avalanche have the lead back. It's 3-2 Colorado!
0: Number 1.
1: Make it 8 straight wins this postseason for the defending NBA champs. WWLS 98.1, the sports animal.
7: Shea comes to the ball at midcourt. Harris by Smart. Double. Down the lane, Hartenstein. Lobs. Inside Horvin. Catch it. Hump fakes. James. Spins. Dunks. Thunder by one. Chet Horvin. Don't be so mean. A thundering two-hand send down over James. Nice pirouette maneuver on the pivot.
1: Lakers had been making a push late in the season. That was before injuries derailed the plans. Austin Reeves did return. Luka Doncic did not.
8: I mean, yeah, it's very frustrating. I know some people wanted me back. Obviously, I wasn't close to clearing. You know, there was some stuff in the media that went out that wasn't true. Nobody of those people, you know, saw my MRIs, know nothing, so it wasn't really true. If I could be out there, I would be 100%. Everybody in that room knows that. But, you know, it's been really tough. Like I said, this is the best time to play basketball. I was sad not to be able to help my team. So, and looking to the off season. I'm still doing recovery, so that's the first thing.
1: Doncic says he was never in a position where he would have been able to ramp up and return in this series. L.A. losing six of its final seven playoff games, fell short of the conference finals for a third straight season. And we'll see what the future holds for LeBron James. Bolting out of halftime, that's straight ahead. Sports Center all night. It's ESPN Radio.
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1: 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The Oklahoma City Thunder, reigning NBA champs. They ran off a sweep of Phoenix in round one, had taken the first three from the Lakers in this round. Monday going for another sweep, game 4 in L.A. They would lead by as much as a dozen, but this one was tight in the fourth quarter. Lakers even coming back to take the lead, but down the stretch.
23: Shea comes to the ball at midcourt. Harris by Smart. Double. Down the lane, Hartenstein. Lobs. Inside Holmgren. Catch it. Pump fakes. James. Spins. Dunks. Thunder by one. Chet Holmgren.
24: Don't be so mean. A thundering two-hand send down over James. Nice pirouette maneuver on the pivot.
1: Lakers keeping it close. They were within three in the closing seconds, but couldn't get the ball to fall, and ultimately
23: this ball tipped, no good by Reeves, and it's over in L.A. 115-110, the final in game for the reigning champion Thunder, become the first team in 8 seasons to advance out of the Western Conference semifinals to the conference finals as they complete sweeps of Phoenix in round 1, the Lakers in round 2, and they now are a series win in the Western final against a winner of the Minnesota-San Antonio series from a repeat trip to the NBA finals as the reigning NBA champion.
1: WLS 98-1, the sports animal, 115-110, Thunder with the win to sweep the series against the Lakers. Their 8th straight win to begin the postseason, extending the longest streak to begin a postseason in franchise history. First team to do it since 2017 as well. Shea Gilgeous-Alexander, 35 points in the closeout victory.
25: Shea, you knew it wouldn't be easy, but you guys complete the mission. Can you walk me through that final defensive possession as you guys close this one out?
26: Yeah, We just wanted to take it like one possession at a time. Like, we've been in that situation so many times. We know, like, there's so many possessions left in a slow basketball game, especially when it's late game. Like, everything slows down and you can really impose your will on the game. And we just try to do so down the stretch. We did enough of it tonight. We still got to be better coming out of halftime. That's been a strength of ours, but we'll take the W.
25: Can you walk me through the final few minutes of this one and just the competition that you were in the midst of as it unfolded?
26: Yeah, it was just fun basketball. Basketball at its highest form. It was like crazy shot making. We were going back and forth, and we were able to pull it out. But hats off to both teams, both groups. Fought like hell. Thunder win.
25: How would you quantify A.J. Mitchell and his impact for this team?
26: Yeah, it's been amazing. You could say he's been our best player this series. Like, he's just been so good. He, obviously, with Dub being out, we relied on him so much on the ball. He's just answered the call. Like, hats off to everything about AJ. His mental, his skill set, his work ethic. It's all coming together before the world's eyes.
25: You mentioned the other night for yourself, it's not about the numbers, rather getting to that flow state. Shea, what do you call it when you've got both going, and how did you get there tonight?
26: I just try to play through the game. Like, every night the game's going to tell me what to do. I got to not force it. Just trust my work ethic, trust my instincts, trust my teammates out there, and hopefully it pays off. It's paid off so far this playoffs, so hopefully we keep it going.
25: Back-to-back sweeps, one final one for you. Head back to the Western Conference Finals. How do you balance the rest versus the rhythm over the next few days?
26: Yeah.

0: for him. This is what he does. This is an average Tuesday. He goes in the gym. He gets to his spots. He knows how to get to the free throw line. He knows how to close out games. He's a super vet and about to be a two-time MVP. So, you know, but the Lakers did a great job of him most of the series. You also got to give a lot of credit to A.J. Mitchell, Jared McCain, Cason Wallace, Isaiah, like those other guys. And Chet had an amazing series as well. But A.J. Mitchell was clutch for them this whole series, and it allowed SGA to kind of get back into his rhythm and his flow.
1: And the Thunder complete the sweep of the Lakers, who are swept in a best of seven for the 10th time in their franchise history. Thunder moving out of the Western Conference Finals. They'll get the winner of the Spurs series with the Wolves. More on that in a moment. But first, SportsCenter All Night, ESPN Radio. In the East, Detroit and Cleveland for Game 4 of their series. Pistons led by as much as seven. They led by four at the half, but then came Cleveland's start to the third quarter.
2: And now Mobley with the steal. Got it to Mitchell. Down the floor to Harden. Harden on the right wing. Harden against Robinson. Blows by Robinson. Left corner to Wade. Back out front to Mobley. Fakes the pass. Back on the left wing. Harden. Three ball. Bullseye! Timeout Detroit. Rocket Arena has hit liftoff. Mitchell with a steal. Donovan heads to the other end. Mitchell on the left side against Tobias Harris. Mitchell waits for everybody else to catch up. Mitchell, crossover dribble, left wing three. There's another one, and it's a 19-0 quarter. Cavs have seized control. Harden on the left wing, in the middle to Allen. Allen lowers the shoulder. Pow! With the right hand. That's the aggressive, fiery Jared Allen. 9 for Allen. 21-0 quarter for the Cavaliers. Cunningham, sideline left, and his pass knocked away by Harden. Got it to Allen. Allen ahead to Mobley. Mobley on the left wing. Mobley backing down LeVert. Mobley had it knocked away. Got it back. Right side to Mitchell. Mitchell at the three-point arc. Spinning. Run of the lane. Shot puts and scores. And it's a 23-0 quarter. And it's a 19-point lead. Mitchell with 16 points here in the third.
1: WTAM with the call. Cavs scoring the first 24 points of the third quarter. They seize control. Donovan Mitchell would stay hot in that second half.
2: Schroeder on the dribble against LeVert. Baseline left to Mobley. In the lane to Allen. Spinning. Finds Mitchell. Popping and scoring. And it's a 40-point game for Donovan Mitchell. A 40-piece in game four. 107-88.
1: WTAM. Cavs go out to a 9-point win. 112-103 to even the series at two games apiece. Cavs have won all six at home this postseason. They've lost all five on the road. But that 24-0 run certainly helped in this one. They get the win to even the series. Donovan Mitchell, 43 points, 23 of which came in the second half. James Harden, 24 points, 11 assists. Cavs coach Kenny Atkinson on his duo of Mitchell and Harden.
3: They're still learning each other, you know, at the end of the day. So it's not, I always say, it's not going to be perfect, especially with the limited time they've been together. But they have great synergy in terms of what we're running, what we need to run in certain situations. They have great synergy in terms of their kind of basketball philosophy that both kind of understand, you know, what we want, what our team needs. And Donovan's got, you know, more corporate knowledge with this team, right? He's played so many years with these guys, so I think he helps James along, you know, with play calls, with, you know, where we want guys in certain positions. So, but they have great communication. They're you know, rarely disagree. Basically on the same page.
1: Mitchell had 4 points at the half. He finished with 43.
3: The thing I noticed the most is that he was definitely not in rhythm the first half. Like, it was a little bit different than I've seen. I just not in rhythm, you know, and that happens. Normally doesn't happen to him. But the mental fortitude and the mental, you know, it's a big game, right? Like, to turn that around like he did, it's pretty impressive, you know. Not sure I've, in the playoffs, I've seen a turnaround like that where a guy is struggling and just absolutely turns the switch and complete opposite of the first half.
1: Series is tied 2-2 as a result. Pistons fall to 1-4 on the road this postseason. They had the lead at the half, but then their doors blown off to open the third. Detroit coach J.B. Bickerstaff.
4: I mean, they came out and played with more force and tenacity than we did to start the quarter. You know, we had a 4-point lead, obviously, and they came out, you know, very aggressive on both ends of the floor. We just didn't match it.

0: Cleveland goes on to the win to even the series at 2 games apiece. Best of 7. Conference semifinal now down to a best of 3. The winner will face the Knicks in the Eastern Conference final. Sports Center all night, ESPN Radio.
1: Victor rebound, snags it away, and then swings his right elbow into Naz Reid.
2: At some stage, he should be protected, and if not, he's going to have to protect himself.
3: I think he should have been ejected.
2: To have anything on top of that, I think would be ridiculous.
0: Oklahoma City is awaiting in the Western Conference final. They will get the winner of the Timberwolves-Spurs series coming up Tuesday. Those two will match up in San Antonio. Game 5 of their series, which is also tied 2-2. Game 5, a pivotal one. Spurs will have Victor Wembanyama ejected with 8.5 minutes to go in the first half of Game 4 on Sunday. But as ESPN insider Shams Charania notes, that's the extent of the punishment.
4: Victor Wembanyama is clear to play. He will be available to play in Game 5 on Tuesday night because the league has decided that there will be no further discipline or punishment for Wemby. No fine, no suspension. And the essence of this ruling is two factors. One, Victor Wembanyama was ejected at a point where he missed a significant portion already of Game 4. And the most important part is there's no prior history for Wemby. There's no other accounts of violence for him in his past. And so the lack of history for that actually helped Wemby in this case, where he is now going to have no further discipline. He is available to play in Game 5.
0: Game 4 on Sunday, a 5-point loss for the Spurs, even without Wembanyama for most of it. Spurs able to hang on without him. ESPN analyst Danny Green.
5: Just how those young guys really picked it up. They're showing some season veteranship. And, you know, some grit and some competitiveness. You know, De'Aaron Fox was more aggressive. Dylan Harper really stepped up in a big way. Shane Penny, all the way down the line. Carter Bryant, like, they went small ball. But Luke Kornet, too, deserves a lot of credit. Like, he was great for them at rebounding, being big at the rim, trying to protect it as much as he can. I know he can't do the same job Wemby has done, but he did it at a high level. And those other guys really offensively kind of stepped up and, you know, showed some mental fortitude. So they didn't show any, you know, signs of being scared or immature. Like, they showed some great coming togetherness and proving that they're a pretty good group, whether he's on the floor or not. So even with him back, I expect this team to do some big things.
6: Now the series is tied 2-2. So how do you think Wemby and the Spurs respond tomorrow?
5: I think they bounce back and bounce back in a big way. I know Wemby was not happy with the call. I think it was the right one to make, but he was juiced up trying to get his teammates going. They played well without him. They showed a lot of maturity, and that was one they felt they probably let slip away. So they're going to be home. They're going to be in front of their fans, in front of that crowd, and those young guys are going to be ready to hoop and alongside with Wemby. Like, that pain is going to be very different when Minnesota is trying to attack. And they had 38 shots on goal, which is a second career high underneath Coach Finch. Game prior, 32 kickouts, which is a career high in kickouts because of Wemby in the paint. And I assume that it'll go that way again. And they'll have a big response in that arena in San Antonio.
0: Coming up on Tuesday, Game 5. And we'll have it for you presented by Gusto, the NBA playoffs on ESPN Radio and the ESPN app. Well, apparently low copay and quick health care, and you can get right back out. That's next. SportsCenter All Night continues. 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
1: 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To the ice, game four, Wild and Avs in St. Paul. And we were in a 2-2 game in the third period.
2: Drury, down low for Parker Kelly. Kevi Raanta knocks it away for Middleton. Drury works it loose. One-timer! Score! Go ahead and Selly! Parker Kelly! A one-timer from Edina beats Volstead, and the Avalanche have the lead back. It's 3-2 Colorado.
1: They score the go-ahead goal midway through the third. They'd add a couple of empty netters and win it 5-2 in game four. Altitude 92.5. Avs a 3-1 series lead. They have a 14-2 series record when they have a 3-1 series lead. Nathan MacKinnon scoring a goal in this one. He now has 6 goals in the last 5 playoff games after having none in the first 3 to begin the postseason. And in this one, took a puck to the face in the second period, late in the second. Wound up back on the ice and had one of those empty netters at the end. ESPN analyst Eric Johnson was on the call Monday as the Avs go up 3-1.
3: The Colorado Avalanche have gone all season long really without a true number one. They started the playoffs with Scott Wedgwood, who had never made a start in the playoffs before in his career, and he was awesome. He just lost his first game the other night in Game 3, but they switch to Blackwood, and Blackwood's been a starter for a majority of his career. He's really taken a step forward the last couple of years with the Avs. Wedgwood's quicker, smaller, competes more. Blackwood's longer, more athletic, and he's made some huge saves, especially tonight Mackenzie Blackwood did with his size that kept the Wild off the score sheet. Jared Bednar has to be applauded for going with Mackenzie Blackwood tonight in Game 4.
4: We've got to talk about Nate MacKinnon. We saw MacKinnon take a puck to the face. It did not look good, but he was right back out there for the third. You played with him. You've got familiarity. Talk about his toughness and what that does for his teammates for him to be right back out there.
3: Yeah, his nickname is Nate Dog for a reason, because he is an absolute dog out there. This guy just will do anything for his team. And I think everyone thinks about how great of a goal scorer he is and playmaker and his speed, and he is all that. But he also can defend and play in the hard areas. And he takes a puck off his nose, probably breaks it, blood coming everywhere, leaves at the end of the second, comes back at the start of the third, and then gets the dagger empty netter to seal the deal for the Avalanche in Game 4. They're going back to Denver with a 3-1 series lead, hugely because of their superstar center, Nathan MacKinnon, what he's done for the Colorado Avalanche this series.
1: MacKinnon with his 5th consecutive playoff game with a goal, longest streak of his playoff career. Avs get the 5-2 win. It was closer than that, a couple of empty netters. But Colorado does have a 3-1 series lead. Tuesday, a couple more games on ESPN. Ducks, Golden Knights in Las Vegas. Their series is tied 2-2. That one follows Game 4 for the Sabres and Canadiens. Montreal with a 2-1 series lead there, and they are hosting Game 4. ESPN analyst PK Subban.
5: My goodness, the Buffalo Sabres have to show up in a big way. Their best game has to come. It's a must-win game for me, just because, you know, not it's not a must-win game, but they got to play a whole lot better. To me, they've sat back way too much. You have to attack the game. Montreal's been playing in this series. Buffalo's been watching. So Lindy Ruff said, give them respect. But I think to a man, they have to come out and pound their legs. You got to skate against Montreal. Buffalo cannot afford to slow the game down. They have to pick up the pace and play at a higher tempo. It's going to be a challenge for them, but they have to find a way to get this win. Listen, they had a great start. Scoring 53 seconds into the game, they'll need a similar start, but they're going to have to sustain that pressure for 60 minutes. I don't think they can do it. I think the way the Montreal Canadiens are playing right now and the way Dobish is playing, it's a uphill climb for Buffalo, but they have the team to do it. They're going to have to show they have enough sandpaper, they've gained enough experience, and they have another level to their game.
1: Sabres, Canadiens, Game 4 coming up 7 o'clock Eastern. It's on ESPN right now. SportsCenter All Night on the diamond Monday. Yankees mired in a 3-game slide as they stepped on the field at Camden Yards, Baltimore. Their starter Ryan Weathers dealing. He was no hitting the Orioles through 6. Had a 2-run home run from Ben Rice back in the third that gave New York a 2-0 lead. But after being no hit for six, the Baltimore Bats did contribute in the seventh.
6: Desperate for a base runner by any means. Adley pokes this into right field. That's a base hit. Adley goes the other way and gets a single to right, and the Orioles are on the board with a hit. And the tying run will very quickly come to the plate and Pete Alonso. The 1-1. Mayo launches one. Left field in deep. In the corner she goes. And that baby is gone. Toby Mayo, not in the original starting lineup, with an Earl Weaver special that gives the Orioles the lead.
1: Three-run homer, which put Baltimore out in front. Earl Weaver, Hall of Fame manager for the Orioles. He would sum up his baseball philosophy as pitching, defense, and three-run homer. WBAL with the call. Orioles win it 3-2. Mayo with the home run, three RBI. Third three-run homer. One of eight major league players with at least three this season. Yankees now have four. Four straight losses. Their second longest losing streak this season. They did drop five straight in early April. Rangers hosting the Diamondbacks. Arizona striking in the top of the first.
7: There's the swing and a ball rocketed down the right field line. That is a fair ball. It'll pinball off the wall back to Nimmo. Nimmo fires to second late. Carroll scores, and it's back-to-back doubles for the D-backs to give them an early 1-0 lead.
1: Arizona Sports, 98.7 FM, 1-0 there. 1-0 would be the final. Diamondbacks' eighth win in a one-run game this season. Rangers' seventh loss in a one-run game this season. Rangers' third straight loss against the Diamondbacks. Rays also scoring in the top of the first. It would be a three-run inning in Toronto. They would add some more in the top of the second.
8: Not bunting, and he lines one to the gap. Right center fielder gets down and splits the outfielders, heads all the way to the wall. Fiducia to third, being waved home. He heads to the plate. The throw goes to third. Walls is in with an RBI triple, and the Rays have a 4-0 lead.
1: They tack on more in the fifth and go on to an 8-5 win over the Blue Jays. Rays are 15-2 since April 22nd, best win percentage in baseball over that span. Giants, a 9-3 win over the Dodgers. San Francisco scoring the final six runs after the game was tied 3-3 going into the seventh inning. The win snapping a seven-game road losing streak had been the team's longest since 2023. Dodgers, meanwhile, have dropped three straight and eight of the last 12, scoring three runs or fewer in nine of the 12 games over the course of that stretch. Is this the end? That's next. SportsCenter All Night continues. It's ESPN Radio.

0: Nurse Alexander, open three. Bang, he got it. And the Thunder have taken the lead.
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1: Avs take a 3-1 series lead over the Wild. Cavs with a huge push to start the third quarter, and they even up their series with Detroit. Thunder fell behind down the stretch in Game 4, but ultimately it's another sweep.
2: Brings it into Smart. There's the three. It's no good, and that'll do it. And the season comes to an end. The Oklahoma City Thunder eliminate the Lakers 4-0. The final score, OKC 115, Lakers 110. This was the best game of the series. Frankly, Michael, it was the type of game we expected.
3: Every game.
2: In all of them.
3: Yes.
2: And we didn't get that until tonight. But the Lakers go down in the second round.
1: They lose by 5, 115-110, the final, 7-10 ESPN LA. Lakers are swept for the 10th time in franchise history in a best of 7. Lakers enter the fourth quarter up by 4. They wind up losing by 5. LeBron James had 24 points, 12 rebounds in the loss. It's the fourth time in his career that he's been involved on the losing end of a sweep. But is this the end?
4: Well, I mean, obviously it's a process. It's not about to happen right now. The process of thinking about the whole season and its futility. I mean, and then processing it over the next, you know, we'll say a couple weeks, you know, and look back on some of the things you did great, some of the things you didn't do too well, some of the things that you, you know, wish it would have went this way, but at the end of the day, you control the controllables, and what you can't control, you don't, you know, try to, you know, let it affect you too much or affect you at all, so.
1: As for what he feels like is left in the NBA for him?
4: Well, I think you guys asked me about it, and I've answered questions. Yeah, I don't think I've come out like, oh, retirement is coming. So, I mean, with my future, I don't know, obviously. I mean, this is obviously we're still fresh from, you know, obviously losing, you know, and I don't know. I mean, I don't know what the future holds for me, obviously, as it stands right now tonight. You know, I got a lot of time. I'll sit back like I think I said it last year after we lost, I think, to Minnesota there. Go back and recalibrate with my family and talk with them and spend some time with them. And then when the time comes, I'm obviously... you guys know what I decided to do.
1: LeBron James with his 133rd 20-point double-double in the postseason. Extends the record for the most in postseason history, but couldn't keep the Lakers' season alive as they are swept by the Thunder. As for what LeBron has meant to the NBA over the past two decades plus, ESPN analyst Danny Green.
5: I mean, he's meant everything to this league. He's been the face for over two decades. So, you know, the kids that I watched them growing up. So, like, I idolized them. The kids that are in the league now probably were babies when he came in, and they all looked up to him. So, be able to watch him in real time, and so many people throughout this, you know, league has been able to face him and join him in a locker room and on the same team. I'm sure it's the biggest inspiration to all of us. So, he's meant so much to this game of basketball. I know a lot of us do appreciate him. A lot of us don't. They're going to appreciate him when he's gone. But he deserves his farewell tour. I don't think this is his last year. I don't think he's done after this. He'll get one more. And we don't know where that's going to be yet. I don't think he knows either.
1: Thunder complete the sweep. It's their eighth straight win to begin the playoffs, extending the longest streak to begin a postseason in franchise history. And they're the first team to do that since 2017. But has the Thunder reached their potential? Danny Green.
5: It's pretty close. They aren't fully healthy, though, so we haven't got a chance to see what J-Dub looks like. They're going to need him, especially in this next series and in the finals if they want to be two-time NBA champions. But they're pretty close to their ceiling. They've been playing exceptional basketball. They're playing at a high level. But, you know, this could be a gift and a curse. You know, it's great to be able to get the rest, but it might hurt them. They might get rusty. They haven't had much adversity throughout this playoff series, so it might get a little rocky when they actually do get some adversity and play against a tougher team, whether it's Minnesota or the San Antonio Spurs. And even if they get past that, in the finals, it's going to be tough. So I've been on both ends of the spectrum where I've had two sweeps, and we weren't ready for that next round. We won the next two games, but then we lost in that series. And also been where we were down. But I think the ones that helped us the most, the ones that challenged us and prepared us for the next round. So I don't know how much these two teams that they played is going to prepare them for the next matchup. But I know Dagnall is a good coach, and he'll have them ready.
1: The Thunder, like the Knicks, are now into the conference finals. To the guys at PTI.
3: All right, Wilbon, who has been more impressive so far in the playoffs, the Knicks or the Thunder?
6: Well, they certainly have both been, Tony, but with all things media being centered in New York, the overreaction, even though the Knicks have been great, they've been nuclear, and it's still overreaction. Because I hear people saying, oh, the Knicks are the best. No, they're not. No, OKC is that. And here's the thing that's impressive about OKC to me. With J-Dub, their second-best player after Shai Gilgeous-Alexander, out. Hadn't played, all right? He can go, Mark Dagnall can go to A.J. Mitchell, who can give him off the bench 24-10, now in the starting lineup, if he chooses to have him there. 24-10 assists. Or he can go to McCain, who in game two had given him 18 points. These are guys he can tap on the shoulder and say, I need you tonight, one or the other, but not both. And then defensively, he can throw Dort, Caruso, Wallace at people, and they can just smother you. And it will be great to see them against the Knicks, to see if the Knicks, with all that beautiful offense they've been running, and it has been beautiful, if they can get away from Oklahoma City's
3: defense. You are saying definitively the answer to this question is you are more impressed by Oklahoma City.
6: So far.
3: I think you can be more impressed with the Knicks so far. I'm not saying I am, but I'm saying you can be.
6: You could be sure.
3: Because of what they have done offensively, being plus 194 in the playoffs so far, the largest margin of differential in the history of the NBA playoffs to this point, plus 194. And also, they've played two elimination games, right? The elimination game in Atlanta, they destroyed Atlanta. 51. They won by 10,000 points. Yeah. One elimination game against Philadelphia. In Philadelphia, again, on the road, destroyed Philadelphia, won by 99,000 points. I have heard from you, I'm going over the bell here, because I've heard from you for a long time. You have used the word ruthless to describe Oklahoma City. You are tremendously admiring of Oklahoma City.
6: I
3: accept that. And their margins of victory are 35, 13, 12, 9, the only one under 10, 18, 18, and 23. Look, you can only play the teams in front of you. This is a tennis tournament, not a golf tournament. You can only play the seed that comes up. So maybe Oklahoma City hasn't played as good a bunch of teams, although maybe they have. I'm not certain of this. Attention must be paid.
6: The Knicks have lost twice. They stumbled twice.
3: Well,
6: didn't cost them much. And by the way, they seem to have learned when down 2-1 to Atlanta, they got it together. I mean, they got it together seriously. But Oklahoma City, nobody's touched them. They're floating like a butterfly, sting like a bee.
3: Yeah.
6: They are politely ruthless.
3: I would say, and it's true for Oklahoma City as well, but the two elimination games that the Knicks have faced, both on the road, they have destroyed people.
6: Now, do we know what finals we want to see? Are we cutting San Antonio out early? Cutting Minnesota out too early?
3: That's a series that looks like a back-and-forth series.
6: Go for a bit. That's it. We're done. Back and forth.
1: Thunder will await the winner of the Spurs-Timberwolves. They are tied 2-2. Game 5 tonight here on ESPN Radio. Spurs will have Victor Wembanyama. No suspension. Then there's the East Sports Center all night. 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
7: Cunningham, sideline left. And his pass knocked away by Harden. Got it to Allen. Allen ahead to Mobley. Mobley on the left wing. Mobley backing down LeVert. Mobley had it knocked away. Got it back. Right side to Mitchell. Mitchell at the three-point arc. Spinning. Run of the lane. Shot puts and scores. And it's a 23-0 quarter. And it's a 19-point lead. Mitchell with 16 points here in the third.
1: That was added on WTAM in Cleveland. The Knicks are waiting in the wings in the Eastern Conference Finals. They will get the winner of the Cavs-Pistons series. We'll see how this one turns out over the next three. The series is tied at 2, 112-103. Cavs winning game 4 on Monday, a 24-0 run to start the third quarter. Coach Kenny Atkinson.
8: It was a halftime speech, of course. Absolutely not. We thought we were playing good basketball, right? We had a deficit, but we thought we were in a good place. I think the switch was we had to play with more pace. We were getting the ball up so slow. They were getting their defense set, and that was the big thing. We hit them with a halftime. We got to get the ball up quicker. If their defense is set, they're a great, great half-court defense team. And I think, Donovan started to get in the open court. That's when he's at his best. I thought that was key.
1: Donovan Mitchell, a 43-point game, 39 of them in the second half. James Harden adding 24.
9: I think our starters hadn't been great. start the games and start the halves. And tonight was a really good opportunity for us, and we did that, you know, start the game and start the halves, you know, particularly on the defensive end. And that's what led to easy opportunities, whether it's threes or layups, rewarding our bigs. And so we can be on the same page and get off to great starts like that to start the game or half. It's a different ball club just because our energy shifts, and that's how it has to be from here on out.
1: They score the first 24 points of the second half, and they beat the Pistons to tie the series at 2. Cade Cunningham, 19 in the loss.
10: It's nothing to hang our head about losing the game in the NBA. It's nothing to hang our head about losing tonight. I mean, they're a good team. They handled their business. They won at home. Now we get to go back, and there's a lot to learn from tonight. There's things that we didn't see that, you know, tonight we got an opportunity to get exposed to and learn from. So we'll come back better, and there's nothing to hang our head about. Like I said, I mean, we're only going to come back stronger, and we got to protect our own now.
1: Game 5 coming up Wednesday. We'll see it on ESPN. Right now, SportsCenter all night.
11: The Bucks are open for business on trade calls and offers for Giannis Antetokounmpo.
12: I'm told nothing has changed, so now the conversation will turn to where does he want to be long-term?
5: There's going
12: to
5: be a lot of people in the running, but you got to have another star there and some shooting around him.
1: It's a story that's continued to have legs over the past couple of seasons and could be something on the horizon. The Bucks reportedly entertaining calls and offers for the two-time MVP, Giannis Antetokounmpo. NBA draft combine this week, the draft coming up next month. ESPN insider Shams Charania.
13: Milwaukee Bucks officials are bracing for an active period this week at the draft combine to lay the groundwork for what will be a likely resolution to Giannis Antetokounmpo's future between now and the NBA draft. Team sources tell me they are open for business, listening to offers, seeing exactly what they can get after already discussing deals at the NBA trade deadline. Co-owner Jimmy Haslam came out last week and said either the Bucks will get a long-term commitment from Giannis or trade him in June. My understanding is this will be a very simple conversation. Giannis has made it clear for a period of months now that he believes the time has come for both sides to part ways. I'm told nothing has changed about that stance. So the next conversation will be where will he want to play long-term? Where will Giannis commit long-term to his future? Because he's only got 1 year guaranteed left on his contract. That gives him a level of sway and power over his future. But the Bucks and Giannis will be working together on a resolution in the coming weeks.
1: Bucks were in trade talks before the February deadline. Giannis, of course, indicating to the team that it's time to part ways. SportsCenter all night, ESPN Radio.
14: Drury, down low for Parker Kelly. Kevi Ranta knocks it away for Middleton. Drury works it loose. One-timer! Score! Go ahead and Sally Parker Kelly, a one-timer from Edina, beats Volstead, and the Avalanche have the lead back. It's 3-2 Colorado.
1: Avs beat the Wild 4-2. Colorado a 3-1 series lead. Parker Kelly, as we heard on Altitude 92.5, a goal in this one. Had zero career goals in the third period or later. Entering the game, had what turned out to be the game winner in this one.
15: It was so tight. Not a lot of room out there. And, you know, the forecheck was really good for us tonight. So, I mean, it was a great play by Jack. He gets him on his back, gloves it down, and then just throws it to me. And, we didn't really look. Just kind of threw it in there, and it goes in. But it was just a great job from all 20 guys. And, now we get to go home and got a chance to close it out.
16: You do have a chance, but winning that fourth game is the hardest win of a series. Is there still room to elevate on this Avs team?
15: Yeah, absolutely. I think every game it's just growing the process, what we've been talking about since training camp. So the details, the focus, the 200-foot game, that's just going to, you know, keep growing in our direction. And we just want to keep it going.
16: Thank you, Parker. Congratulations.
15: Yeah, thank you.
1: Avs lead the series 3-1. They are 14-2 when they're in a series where they have a 3-1 lead in a best of seven. 17 goals, a plus 10 goal differential in the third period this season. ESPN analyst PK Subban.
17: Colorado's just deeper. I think you could see that as the game went on. They just wore down Minnesota. Minnesota's really been only using Quinn Hughes and Brock Faber on the back end. They're really depleted, and you can tell that they're still missing Joel Eriksson Ek. I mean, probably their most important five-on-five player. So for me, Minnesota had an uphill battle, losing Brodin, losing Joel Eriksson Ek. But I'm going to tell you something right now. The Colorado Avalanche are playing at a level right now that I just don't think the Minnesota Wild can match man to man. They were heavier. They were persistent. They wore them down as this game went on. The scoreboard may not be indicative of the whole game, but it definitely shows the effort that Colorado put forward. McKinnon coming back after taking that puck in the face to score the empty netter, seal the deal.
18: Tell me a little bit more about Nathan McKinnon, because that was an ugly shot. He took the puck right to the nose and the mouth, a lot of blood everywhere, and comes back and didn't bother him a bit, it looked like.
17: Yeah, sounds like a hockey player and sounds like playoff hockey to me. This happens every shift. Guys are getting hit in the face, losing teeth. There's blood. We don't always talk about it, but trust me, it's happening. You see it on the bench. Most of the time when it happens, we don't even know it happens. I've seen guys come to the bench and they're losing half their teeth. So this is what the game demands, and all these players, no matter what team they're on, are prepared to sacrifice it all.
1: Nothing like a hockey smile. Avs, a 3-1 series lead. Game 5 coming up on Wednesday. First game out of the gate is against a rival. That's next. SportsCenter All Night at ESPN Radio.
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1: 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Football, John Harbaugh will make his debut as the Giants head coach in primetime against a division rival, no less. The NFL announcing Monday the Giants will host the Cowboys on September 13th. It's the first Sunday night game of the 2026 season. As for the Dallas D, as we head towards this season, ESPN analyst Mina Kimes.
2: I think they'll be significantly better on the back end, which was a major weakness for a defense that was amongst, as you alluded to, the NFL's worst last season, because they've made a great deal of investment in that secondary, starting, of course, with their draft pick, Caleb Downs, who has the potential to be a transformational player, so versatile, plays safety, but I think Dallas will use him as their nickel corner in a fair amount of their sub packages. I expect to see them play more three safety looks. They also signed Jalen Thompson, capable safety from Arizona, and then they added Kobe Durant from the Rams, who, again, capable, veteran corner, which capable is just a great adjective if you're in Dallas these days. They don't need superstars across the board. They just need capable vets to pair with their existing players. So I do think that secondary will be better.
3: For Giants fans, they only won four games here, but you can't ignore John Harbaugh and his effect on the entire organization. Where do you see this team improving the most?
2: Yeah, I think the run defense has to improve because by many measures, they were the worst in the NFL last year, so there's nowhere to go but up. But they made so much of an investment in this linebacker group that was such a weakness last season. The Giants' defense gave up 75 explosive runs, which was the worst in the NFL, the worst mark by a pretty significant margin. Arvil Reese, their first draft pick this year, is going to play off the ball next to Tremaine Edmonds coming over from Chicago. I really do think that tandem has the potential to improve this run defense, particularly at the second level, and stop some of those 4, 5, 6 yard runs from becoming 10 plus yard runs.
1: It's going to mark the eighth time since 2012 that the Giants and Cowboys square off in a season opener. The NFL also announcing Cowboys will host the Eagles, another divisional showdown, on Thanksgiving. First time since 2014 they've played on Thanksgiving. We also learned Monday Bills will play their first regular season game at their new stadium in week two. They'll host the Lions. The full 2026 schedule coming Thursday, 8 o'clock Eastern. There's a two-hour special on ESPN and the NFL Network. Right now, SportsCenter All Night.
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4: How good is that? Are you ready to take?
0: Number 5.
1: Mariners with a 3-1 win over the Astros. Cal Raleigh now hitless in his last three dozen at-bats, but can't say the same thing about his teammate Julio Rodriguez. Seattle Sports, 710 AM.
5: Here's the 0-2. Swung on. That's crossed. Left field. Hey, no doubter. It's on its way. It is gone. Over the Crawford boxes, off the wall. Julio. A no-doubt solo smash.
0: Number 4.
1: Orioles were being no-hit by Yankees starter Ryan Weathers into the 7th. But in that 7th, WBAL.
6: The 1-1. Mayo launches one. Left field in deep. In the corner she goes. And that baby is gone. Kobe Mayo, not in the original starting lineup, with an Earl Weaver special that gives the Orioles the lead.
0: Number 3.
1: NBA Cavs pull even in their series with Detroit 2-2. And in game 4, it was the Donovan Mitchell show in the second half. WTAM.
6: Schroeder ahead to Mitchell. Mitchell against Cunningham. Mitchell with 5:20 to go. Steps right. Three ball up. And good! Oh, that was from Donovan Mitchell, and he's got 38. And the Cavaliers are up by 19.
0: Number 2.
1: On the ice, Avs have now taken 3 of the first 4 games with Minnesota. Altitude 92.5.
6: Drury, down low for Parker Kelly. Kevin Ronto knocks it away from Middleton. Drury works it loose. One-timer! Score! Go ahead and Sally! Parker Kelly! A one-timer from Edina! Beats Volstead! And the Avalanche have the lead back. It's 3-2 Colorado!
0: Number 1.
1: Make it 8 straight wins this postseason for the defending NBA champs. WWLS 98.1, the sports animal.
7: Shea comes to the ball at midcourt. Harris by Smart. Double. Down the lane, Hartenstein. Lobs. Inside Holmgren. Catch it. Hump fakes. James. Spins. Dunks. Thunder by one. Chet Holmgren. Don't be so mean. A thundering two-hand send down over James. Nice pirouette maneuver on the pivot.
1: Lakers had been making a push late in the season. That was before injuries derailed the plans. Austin Reeves did return. Luka Doncic did not.
8: I mean, yeah, it's very frustrating. I know some people wanted me back. Obviously, I wasn't close to clearing. You know, there was some stuff in the media that went out that wasn't true. Nobody of those people, you know, saw my MRIs, no nothing, so it wasn't really true. If I could be out there, I would be 100%. Everybody in that room knows that. But, you know, it's been very tough. Like I said, this is the best time to play basketball. I was sad not to be able to help my team. So, and looking to the offseason, you know, obviously, I'm still doing recovery. So that's the first thing.
1: L.A. losing six of its final seven, fell short of the conference finals for the third straight season. It's Tuesday, May 12th, birthday of skateboarding pioneer Tony Hawk. Thunder completing their sweep last night. Carolina Hurricanes completed one last weekend. Their coach, Rob Brindamore, is here this morning, 8:30 Eastern on Unsportsmanlike. They're next. I'm Jay Reynolds, back tomorrow with SportsCenter All Night. It's ESPN Radio.
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5: That's what it felt like, 110.
25: In the playoffs, 8-0 for OKC so far. They are dominant. They are awesome. They're the defending champs for a reason, and they're not even fully healthy. Good morning, Michelle Smallman, Chris Canty, Evan Cohen with you.
5: Good morning. Before we let our resident Lakers fan, Chris Canty, sound off, I think Austin Reeves put it best post-game when talking about the Oklahoma City Thunder. He said they're really bleeping good. Mm. They are really bleeping good.
25: There's already, if you want to, I mean, there's already trade machine all over the place because A.J. Mitchell is this good. Do you know, what do you think average salary is in the NBA? Just roughly. Give me a, off top of your head, because I don't actually know the answer.
6: I'm going to say ballpark $15 million.
25: Great number. Okay. Do you know before this season, Sam Presti and the Oklahoma City Thunder gave guard A.J. Mitchell, who dropped 28 last night in Jalen Williams' absence, a three-year $9 million deal. Hold on. That's not $9 million a year. That's
5: 3 years, $9 million?
25: That's $9 million total. And this is, I believe, year one of the contract.
5: They're so good.
25: 3 years, $9 million total. And he's dropping 28 points as a fill-in. But wait, hold on. If you're like, whatever, like he'll come back to life and he won't be that good. Well, what about the backup to the backup who they acquired? What about Jared McCain, who comes off the bench?
5: I was waiting for you to talk about this one. They are loaded.
25: And oh, by the way, a guy in Jalen Williams who scored 40 points in an NBA Finals game is injured. So let's give the kudos to OKC just to start here because they are awesome. They're not going anywhere for a while. When I say the trade machine, I've already heard people say, oh, well, get off of Jalen Williams' salary. So then you could get off of Jalen Williams. They are so damn good. It's ridiculous.
5: Sam Presti built a monster.
25: Yeah, and oh, they have another lottery pick.
6: And all he had to do was tank a couple of years to do it.
25: And never got the first pick.
6: Yeah, he got the second pick, though. And it ended up being Chet Holmgren.
25: But I'm just saying, think about that.
6: I hear you.
25: They are awesome.
6: But let's not be disingenuous. They built this by tanking.
25: Yep.
6: And they had a short tank.
25: That's right.
6: It was, what, two or three seasons?
25: I don't even know that many, right?
6: Yeah, it was at least two, maybe even three. I think it was the years where they had Chris Paul, and they brought over SGA with the Paul George trade, and they allowed Paul to mentor SGA.
25: Great move.
6: And it grew into this. Then they went out, and they were conscious about getting players that would fit alongside SGA, not just from a skill set standpoint, but from a chemistry standpoint. And the results were a core of players that established the type of culture, the type of leadership that just allowed other players to come in and develop and realize their full potential. So credit to Sam Presti for learning the lessons that he had with his previous big three of James Harden, of Russell Westbrook, and of Kevin Durant. It's not just about acquiring talent, but it's about acquiring personalities that fit alongside each other. And you can see with the way that the Thunder play, it is egoless basketball. And that's how you have a player like A.J. Mitchell step out of the shadow of J-Dub, get into the lineup, and go out and ball in the conference semis the way that he did last night.
5: No doubt. We're talking tanking. They started from the bottom, now they're here. Not every team that tanks worked. We spent the whole day yesterday talking about how the process has infected the Philadelphia 76ers. Their whole idea of how they were going to tank to succeed hasn't resulted in what we've seen from Oklahoma City. And you're right, it is egoless basketball. Think about how good they are, and there's no drama surrounding them. This is not like the Boston Celtics where we were like, who's the alpha? Is it Jaylen Brown or...

0: The way they looked last night?
1: Well, we'll have years.
0: The way that they played?
1: Just say, I don't think in the middle of the football season we're going to start breaking down Oklahoma City, no, but...
0: We might.
1: I guess maybe.
0: We might.
1: Maybe.
0: Depending on what they do with the 12th overall pick, they got a lottery pick. And they're boat racing people. Listen, as a Lakers fan, disappointed in how the series went, I'm not disappointed with how they played last night. The Lakers did about as well as they possibly could. I mean, they Jackson Hayes off the bench, he was awesome.
1: Rui.
0: Especially in that third quarter. Yeah, Japanese Jordan, Rui Hachimura, awesome. Braun and AR, they played with force. Austin Reeves must have heard the criticism because he was aggressive, attacking the rim. He had some shots in the middie. He was knocking down shots from three. I mean, the three-pointer that he made midways through the fourth quarter over Alex Caruso, shot clock winding down, that was an impossible shot. That was a Luka Doncic-esque three-point make. And that gave the Lakers the largest lead that they had of the night. But it didn't matter because Oklahoma City had so many different guys that could step up and make shots. I mean, SGA and A.J. Mitchell combined for 63 points. Isaiah Hartenstein was plus 30 in 27 minutes. Jared McCain was unbelievable. He was plus 27 in 15 minutes. 15 minutes. I mean, listen, they just have more. Whatever it is that a team is bringing to the party, whatever the opponent's identity is, the Oklahoma City Thunder have more. And so, yeah, it's disappointing to see my team go out without even pinching the opponent. But we're looking at with the Oklahoma City Thunder, this is an all-time great team. All-time great team.
2: Well, then they better win. If you're an all-time great team, you better go back-to-back, no?
1: Sure. Yeah, absolutely.
2: It doesn't look like anyone's going to stop them, though.
1: No, I mean, the Knicks have been amazing.
0: No, that's a bad matchup for the Knicks. That's a bad matchup for the Knicks. The Knicks don't want that. The Knicks fans better hope that the Spurs get out of this series with the Wolves and that the Spurs can give the Thunder a series. They better hope. That's about it. Because if it's a matchup between the Thunder and the Knicks, let me tell you this. You're not temporarily renaming any New York City streets after Knicks players. Not at the end of the season. It's not going to happen.
2: Yeah.
0: There ain't going to be a parade down the Canyon of Heroes if they got to play the Oklahoma City Thunder in the NBA Finals. And you can book it. I said it.
1: So when you look at the other side of this, there's the Lakers season, there's the Lakers future, and there's LeBron's tenure in LA. Let's start with the Lakers season. LeBron James postgame on this year, this singular year, and how he looks at this year.
3: I'm not looking at, you know, my year as a disappointment. That's for damn sure. I was put into some positions that I've never played in my career before. Actually, in my life. I've never been a third option in my life. So to be able to, you know, thrive in that role for that period of time and then have to step back into the role that I've been accustomed with over my career, over my life, playing a sport and be able to thrive under that. And then just my teammates allowing me to like lead them under extreme circumstances, that was pretty cool for me at this stage of my career.
0: Jordan was never a third option.
2: Oh.
1: Go ahead.
0: Sorry, I had to say it. I'm not the only one. Jordan was never a third option.
1: Literally, nobody loves Michael more than me. I never thought about that once in that comment.
0: Really?
2: Me either.
1: I actually was going to go the complete opposite direction.
2: Me too.
0: Where are you going?
1: I don't think he's been passive aggressive or distracting at all this year. I think he's had a pretty damn good year of just being straightforward, comfortable in his own skin. This is who I am. This is my role. What I'm saying doesn't mean seven other things. No Kevin Love, fit in, fit out. Like, in what world would LeBron James be the third option on a team? Now, if you want to read into it, which I am not, but I will bring up the idea of reading into it, of maybe he didn't want that. Maybe he thinks he shouldn't have been a third option, but the reality is they were playing their best when he was in that Draymond point forward rebounding kind of role, right? I mean, that's when they were at their best. They still would not, even with Luka. I know you don't like doing the hypotheticals we can't prove. I'll prove. Even with Luka, they ain't beating that team. No way. No way. So I don't know if he's going to be satisfied in that role moving forward. I also don't know that he should be in that role moving forward, because you can't convince me, even at 41, 42 years old in his 24th season, that he wouldn't be more valuable to a team than Austin Reaves would be. Like, I just...

0: Austin Reeves is an offense-only player. LeBron, at times, can still play an ounce of defense.
1: Well, I mean, it's interesting that you use the word value because LeBron James is an economy unto himself.
0: Correct. Well, that's a whole different thing, and we agree on that.
1: It's a whole different thing, but it matters, especially when you start talking about a player that's going to be going into his age 42 season. What's the value of bringing in LeBron James? Not only is he one of the greatest basketball minds to ever play the game, he can still play at a really high level. He's an all-star, borderline, all-NBA talent at this point. But then also, LeBron James, in the twilight of his career, is going to bring him out. Every star is going to scramble to come see LeBron James because they don't know if this is going to be his last season. So that has a tremendous amount of value, and that's why I think this decision for the Lakers in terms of where they go this offseason is a lot more difficult than it might appear on its face. Because you would think you would want to keep Austin Reeves, a young star that's averaging north of 20 points alongside Luka Doncic, and that can be your tandem for the next decade plus. But you also understand that that's not enough and that you're going to have more. And right now, LeBron James, with the way that he played post-All-Star break, being your most reliable star, it's a tough sell to say we're better off staying with AR and Luka as opposed to moving off of Austin Reeves and being able to get more players to fill out the roster to be alongside LeBron and Luka.
2: Yeah, he's made it very difficult, right? He's made the decision difficult. And he still, at 41 years old, is impacting winning at a high level. He's done everything that he could to help this team be put in the best position to win, whether it's taking an adjusted role, being a third option, putting it out there on the line every night. He talked a lot last night about the hours that it takes for him to get his body ready to play night in, night out, the hours it takes to get his body ready to practice day in and day out. He's been tremendously dedicated to the process and to the team, the team's needs. And even though he's never done it in his career, I'm wondering if financially he may make some concessions next year to put him in the best possible basketball position. Because if this is it, and I would imagine that next season might be his last season, and I hope that he doesn't call it this offseason, because I think, as you said, Ev, all of us want the opportunity to tip our hat to one of the best athletes that we will ever see play any sport across the board. But there's only a certain amount of places and or circumstances for his farewell tour that would rise to the level, to the gravity of what LeBron James is. There's only a couple options.
1: I mean, it's L.A. with the Lakers, not the Clippers.
2: Yes.
1: It's New York and Boston, maybe. And only one of those places really makes sense.
2: Cleveland.
0: We'll get into what's next for LeBron coming up here.
1: We'll get to the Cleveland part of it. But I will say this. Last night, as great as LeBron was, as great as Austin Reeves were, you had an opportunity in the final 30 seconds of the game. LeBron gets locked up by Alex Caruso in a one-on-one situation, misses a mid-range shot. Austin Reeves has a wide-open look from three, misses that shot. They had a chance to extend the series with their two best players, and neither one of those guys could get it done.
0: Well, the Los Angeles Lakers this offseason, if they re-sign no one, will have tons of cap space, a lot of job openings. 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

0: Kevin, Canty, and Michelle are unsportsmanlike.
1: And that'll do it. And the season comes to an end. The Oklahoma City Thunder eliminate the Lakers.
2: We're trying to win a championship, and so you have to be realistic and assess where you're at, and we're not good enough right now.
1: And now the questions begin.
3: Oh, yeah.
2: That's what the next 2 months are for.
4: I'm still doing recovery.
5: You're probably going to have a rookie that joins the team.
6: I don't think about what I'm really going to do in the future.
5: Pushing the limit as much as I could, you know, at this stage of my career was something that's been pretty cool.
7: I don't think this is his last year.
5: I don't know what the future holds for me, obviously.
8: 10 ESPN LA, John Ireland, Michael Thompson with the call, Lakers radio, as Oklahoma City does what Oklahoma City does, which is beat everyone handily. They swept the Lakers. Lakers were competitive last night. Got to give them credit, had a lead, but the season is over for LA. The season continues for Oklahoma City. Oklahoma City and the Knicks are going to sit around for about a month before their next game here. They have so much time because the other series, which we'll get to, Cavs and Pistons, unbelievable. Donovan Mitchell and company yesterday in the second half. Second quarter into the second half, 24-0 run. And obviously San Antonio and Minnesota potentially could go seven. But now, welcome to the summer of LeBron, yet again, maybe even more than Giannis, as to what he is going to do. A reminder, the rest of the NBA playoffs on ESPN Radio. Catch postseason action on ESPN Radio and the ESPN app, presented by Gusto. So what's next for LeBron James and the Lakers? LeBron answered that question last night after his team got eliminated.
9: If you don't know what the future holds, I guess that means inherently this could be it. Do you allow yourself to kind of those last handshakes, this last press conference?
5: Last handshakes? Nah, I don't know. I have no idea. I mean, none of us in here know what the future holds. None of us. Nobody has any idea what the future holds, and I don't either. Like I said, I'll take time to recalibrate and look over the season and see what's best for my future. And when I get to that point, everyone will know.
8: So what is next for LeBron?
10: Oh, he's going to play another year.
8: Where?
10: I would bet that it's going to be with the Lakers.
8: So much ado about nothing, you think, here? Or will he consider flirting out? I mean, he's truly an unrestricted free agent.
10: Listen, at the beginning of the season, I didn't see a world that existed where LeBron James would come back with the Lakers. But I also didn't see a world that existed where LeBron James would settle into being the third option on a team. And he did that, and the Lakers took off all of a sudden. Defensively, they weren't as bad. They were able to share the basketball. They got others involved outside of the big three. I just thought that the best version of them was right after the All-Star break when everybody was healthy. Unfortunately for the Lakers, Austin Reeves and Luka Doncic couldn't stay healthy going into the postseason, and that seemingly undermined any chance that they had of being a threat in this second-round series. So it sucks as a Lakers fan. I think it's clear that they can't just run it back and hope to gain ground on the top dogs in the Western Conference. There's going to have to be a dramatic move that's made this offseason. And it's got to be beyond re-signing guys like Rui Hachimura or Marcus Smart. It's got to be something significant, something with one of the big three. We know Luka's locked in. So the question then becomes, which one do you side with? Do you go with the 42-year-old star LeBron James, or do you go with the up-and-coming guy in Austin Reeves? And I think that you're probably going to choose at this point the former and not the latter.
11: Yeah, I would imagine that he stays in LA and that he does play one more year, simply because I don't know where he'll be able to go that will satisfy all the things he's looking for and the manner in which LA can. He said that he still wants to seek a championship. Well, you can do that with the Lakers. Now, it might not be a perfect set of circumstances, but you can certainly compete for a championship. You're going to be a playoff team, likely. He did take an adjusted role this year, and he seemed to relish it almost like a different challenge for him. And also, he has said many times that the biggest accomplishment of his career is playing alongside his son. He's got his family in LA. He's got his son within the team. He's got his businesses there. And if this is the end and we are saying goodbye to one of the greatest athletes we will ever see and one of the greatest careers we will ever see, it's only fitting that you do so with one of the most iconic franchises in all of sports. He can't just go anywhere for the farewell tour. It just seems like the Lakers check almost every box.
8: So I need to be more specific on this so we understand this all. When you both are saying he's going back to the Lakers, your gut feeling would be back to the Lakers.
3: on a specific of what kind of contract? And there's a reason I'm asking this question. Straight one-year deal? Because if it's a straight one-year deal, is he announcing the retirement tour before the season? Is it a one-plus-one, meaning a player or team option?
10: I think that's what it would be.
3: The second one?
10: It'd be a one-plus-one.
3: So then he would not announce the retirement tour before the season. And then if you're the Lakers, are you ready to be in business with LeBron for not only one more year, but two more years? And no preemptive strike on what the retirement tour could be.
10: If you move on from Austin Reeves, you are in the LeBron James business in perpetuity until LeBron James wants to hang him up. And here's the thing: there's a value for the Lakers beyond the product on the court for LeBron James retiring in their uniform. Think about all of the star players that the Lakers have had roll in there, and LeBron, in terms of his overall profile, maybe not what he's done with the franchise. But with his profile and his stature in the game of basketball, it would seem fitting that he would retire with one of the most storied franchises in the history of the game. So with the new ownership group, I think that's something that merits some degree of consideration, especially considering that this dude can still play ball.
3: Oh, that's no doubt about that part, for sure. Smalls.
11: I would rather go the route of the former than the latter, because if I'm the Lakers, even though LeBron is still playing at a high level, even though he did take an adjusted role, even though I know that from a leadership standpoint, he's impacted this group a lot. Austin Reeves talked at length last night about how LeBron has been so influential and mentoring him, taking him under his wing. Now they play golf together because LeBron's obsessed with golf and they golf all the time. We talk about Joel Embiid being infected by the process and the idea that losing is the gateway to success. LeBron James is the example for everyone in that organization of taking care of your body and of longevity and sustained success. And with all that being said, though, if I'm the Lakers, I want to know by the end of next season, if he does come back and we are going to get into this partnership, that it's the end. I want to know exactly what is happening so that not only from a business standpoint, I can do everything I need to do to monetize this, but also to honor you and the way that you deserve. But also at some point, I have to be able to really plan for the future. And I can't do that if there's any gray area around if you're coming back the year after that or not.
3: So I think we just got to the place of what the potential beef could be with LeBron and the Lakers. As much as it could be money, it's years. If LeBron wants to say, I want optionality. Maybe after next year, I don't feel like it's it. Maybe I feel like 45 is my new number and I can do this till four. Just making this up.
10: So fine. I mean, you make it a mutual option. Okay.
3: Okay. Done. But then I believe you're risking Luka at some point here. I believe at some point it's then never going to be Luka's team. I don't believe it can be anyone other than LeBron James's team. And if you want it to be Luka's team, then I don't think LeBron could be there more than one more year. I think it's 1 year retirement tour. No option on the second year, and then that's it. If it's multiple years, if you're saying from a business perspective, it is in the best interest of the Los Angeles Lakers to have him there as long as possible, then I think there's a Luka part of it.
10: I hear what you're saying with the Luka part of it. Let's think about the on-the-court part of it. Who, if you've got to move on from one of the two, meaning LeBron James or Austin Reeves.
3: It's not even a question.
10: So who puts you closer to a championship?
3: Yeah, I obviously move on from Reeves.
10: Okay, so what are we even talking about?
3: But you can move on from both.
10: You're going to move on from both?
3: There's an option. There's an idea.
10: Okay, that's
3: you
10: that's
3: can do that.
10: That's something that I hadn't thought about. I mean, that's
3: Luka with an empty roster may be attractive to them.
10: That is breaking glass in case of emergency. Move. That is the nuclear option. I have a hard time seeing that happen, but you're right. That is something that you have to talk about. I'm not sure that the Lakers would go down that road.
3: But then it's Luka's team. Undoubtedly. Pressure's on. I need conference finals.
10: But here's the thing. In doing that, in freeing up all of that cap space, can you do enough in one offseason to put Luka in position where you feel like the Lakers as a team have closed the gap with OKC and San Antonio?
3: I believe you possibly could.
10: Okay.
3: Close the gap. Not better than, but close the gap.
10: Right, okay.
3: Can they be Minnesota? Can they? Minnesota's clearly second or third right now. Can they substitute for them? In theory, I think so.
10: Okay.
3: I think so.
10: All right.
3: Obviously, a lot more on the Lakers, of course,
10: that
3: coming
10: up. Interesting.
3: An unbelievable run by the Cleveland Cavaliers. We will get to that after Small says this from RK.
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23: I wasn't getting downhill like I had in game three. 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And the biggest thing was just trying to create advantages wherever I saw them, you know, not force things.
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3: WTAM Cavs Radio Network. Unreal victory by Cleveland last night. Game day means traveling. Wherever I'm headed, I book with Marriott Bonvoy, official hotel partner of the NCAA and U.S. Soccer, with a portfolio of brands offering different comforts, like complimentary breakfast at select hotels. There's an option that fits. Marriott Bonvoy, where game day checks in. Donovan Mitchell and the Cleveland Cavaliers have tied up their series against the Detroit Pistons 2-2. Because of a run last night that they went on of 24-0 run. End of the second quarter into the third quarter, a 24-0 run. Donovan Mitchell had 39 points in the second half of this game. I believe it was one shy for a record of a half in a playoff game. Behind a guy that was mentioned on this show last week, Eric Sleepy Floyd. A name that we called Smalls during a show last... Was it last week or the week before that you were Sleepy Floyd?
11: It's really evergreen.
3: You're always Sleepy Floyd. Just an all-time performance from Donovan Mitchell and the Cleveland Cavaliers last night. And now we've got to look at it and say, best of three. Home team seems to win when the Cavs are involved. Your reactions first last night, the comeback... The run by the Cavs and Donovan Mitchell's second half.
10: Well, I mean, Donovan Mitchell was unbelievable. I mean, they started the second half on a 23-0 run. 15 of that was all Donovan Mitchell. I mean,
3: oh, that's it?
10: Well, yeah, you say that's it. But, I mean, he came out, got a couple of bunnies at the rim early on in the half, saw the ball go through the hoop. Then the next possession, swing, swing, wide open three-pointer, buries that. And then, of course, it just gets rolling. It's like the old-school arcade game, NBA Jams, three straight buckets and the guy is on fire.
11: Yeah.
10: That was Donovan Mitchell in the third quarter.
11: No
10: he
11: doubt.
10: Was on fire.
11: I remember that.
10: And everybody got involved on the act because the way that he played bred confidence for the others. James Harden was knocking down threes. Jared Allen was mixing it up in the paint. Like they really changed the momentum of that game and in the series with that half of basketball. Because if you watch that game in the first half, that was all Detroit. I mean, Caris LeVert had a turn back the clock performance. He dropped 17 points in the first half. Tobias Harris was making tough buckets. And of course, Cade was Cade. I mean, all three of them had a dozen or more points. The Detroit Pistons in the first half shot 55% from the field and 50% from three. And they scored 56 points. Now, given the way that they play defense, if you get that kind of offensive output in two halves, the Detroit Pistons on most nights against anybody are going to be hard to beat. Mm-hmm. But not last night. Last night was the Donovan Mitchell game. If the Cavs punch their ticket to the conference finals, this will be the moment that we all look back on and said, this is where the worm turned. This is the Donovan Mitchell game. To me, this is the signature performance of anybody so far this postseason.
11: Of anybody?
10: Yeah. Yeah.
11: I'm trying to think if there's another one throughout.
10: There have been some good ones. I mean, Wemby had a great performance.
11: Yes.
10: I mean, 39, 15, and 5 blocks. That's pretty damn good. Ant-Man the other night balled out. Like, there have been some outstanding performances. But to me, the way that Donovan Mitchell did it, right? Struggling the entirety of the first half. He knocked down a corner three late in the first half. Okay, cool. Big whoop. But then came out, led a 23-0 run, which was the biggest run that we've seen in the postseason so far. And then went on to score 39 points in that half. Mm-hmm. The way that he did it is what makes it so impressive to me. So like I said, the most impressive postseason performance of any player so far is what we saw from Donovan Mitchell in the second half in Cleveland last night.
11: Yeah, you're not going to get a lot of pushback from me because the first thing I thought about is Io Desumo getting 43 off the bench. That's the first thing that I thought of when it comes to performances. But I think the most surprising part of this for me, watching this game last night, is the way that he started. He was so cold to start the game. He missed his first 6 shots, and he didn't make his first field goal until 2:48 left in the second quarter. If you would have told me what was on deck in the second half, I wouldn't have believed you based on the way that he had started the first half, and particularly to start the game. But as he talked about at the end of the game, or post-game, excuse me, he didn't press. He just knew that those shots would fall. He kept at it. He kept his composure. And you're right. He exerted himself in a very significant way last night that could have changed the complexity of this series.
3: Yeah, I think that this Cavs team was supposed to be what the Knicks have actually become, which is they're supposed to be in the Eastern Conference Finals. They were supposed to be this good. And there were moments during the course of the playoffs in the season where they were not, right? And they still make you sit there and scratch your head a little bit, right? There's these games from Jared Allen and Evan Mobley, and you know, they're just, what are you doing out there? Can you give me a little bit more? But Donovan Mitchell is awesome. I've said it over and over again, and yes, I'm biased towards this guy, but Donovan Mitchell's the closest thing we've seen to Dwayne Wade. He's a killer on the floor, and he's the kind of person you want to be around off the floor. Like, he's exactly what you want as the face of the franchise, but he's got to win past the second round. That's the difference, right? He's never been past the second round, either with Utah or now with Cleveland.
10: Think about it. He's with Utah and Cleveland. It's not exactly Miami.
3: No, but I think that in general... he has a team now that should be good enough to beat another really good team in the Detroit Pistons. And you have said, CeCe, clock is ticking because he's doing his part. If the rest around him don't do their parts, you've had a Donovan Mitchell experience. He's been awesome. You've now earned the right for him to look elsewhere. But last night gets Donovan Mitchell to want to stay more. He's awesome.
10: Well, yeah, it certainly gets Donovan Mitchell to want to stay more, but let's not get it twisted with the stakes for Cleveland, right? Because if they have another exit in the second round, then all of a sudden the rumor mill is going to heat up with Donovan Mitchell potential trade request. And let's remember, organizationally, at the end of the regular season, this was the matchup that the Cavs wanted with how they handled the regular season and sitting a lot of their starters down the stretch. This was the matchup that they wanted. They got locked into the 4 seed. This was the matchup that they wanted in the second round. They wanted the Detroit Pistons. Well, damn it, you got them. And you've held serve on your home floor so far throughout the entire playoffs. But guess what? You don't have home court advantage in this series, which means you're going to have to go to Detroit and get a win. And so it's a great performance by Donovan Mitchell. But the others are going to have to step up and be more consistent. Jared Allen, Evan Mobley, got to take the show on the road. James Harden, need you to continue to play big. Like those guys, I'm not worried about what you're going to get from Donovan Mitchell. I'm worried about what you're going to get from the other core four guys. And that remains to be seen, especially in a hostile environment.
3: Well, guess what? Math problem. Udonis Haslam has said it many times on Prime. Stars get you 2, coach gets you 1, role players get you 1. Your stars have gotten you 2 now. You got the 2. Harden got you the last one.
10: Yep.
3: Donovan got you tonight.
11: Yep.
3: Or tonight.
10: Kenny Atkinson?
3: You got to get one.
10: Where's yours?
3: Mobley, Allen, Strus. You guys got to get one.
10: Strus was good last night.
3: Schroeder? Yeah. These are like Schroeder and Strus, battle-tested, either Olympics or NBA. Kenny Atkinson, been around forever. Mm-hmm. Like, now it's up to them. Do the math. Stars got you 2. Role players need to get you 1. Coach needs to get you 1. Very quickly, CeCe, as a former professional athlete, you have to help with one thing. Why is there such a disparity between home and road for a team like the Cavs? Because they literally don't win on the road, and they don't lose at home. How is that possible?
10: Role players are more comfortable at home.
3: To this level?
10: Yeah.
3: Wow. Wow. All right, coming up, one team is open for business. We'll discuss next. We're on Sportsmanlike, presented by Progressive Insurance.
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2: The reality is that both parties can't move forward by staying together. They need the divorce. But with Giannis being so ambiguous about his future and then punting or abdicating the responsibility that he has in terms of being able to steer his career, I just think it puts a lot of unnecessary pressure on the Milwaukee Bucks in terms of how they navigate this offseason.
3: We are on Sports Tonight here on ESPN Radio, ESPN2. 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Shyam Charania, ESPN senior NBA insider and reporter, yesterday put out a story: Bucks seeking trade offers for Giannis, open for business on trade calls for the two-time NBA MVP entering the NBA draft combine this week, 6 weeks away from the draft and months away from when he is eligible to sign his contract extension in October, and months away from, I should say, when they're eligible to offer him a contract extension in October. Jimmy Haslam, the one of the governors of the Milwaukee Bucks, has said publicly that he wants this kind of figured out by the draft. I don't personally understand that math, because you cannot get a commitment one way or another legally from him. You can get a wink wink whether or not he's going to sign. We know Giannis well enough to know, at least in terms of public consumption, he's not going to give them an answer. And they can't give him an offer. So the Bucks are going to have to make a decision regardless of what Giannis wants. Open for business tells you what at this point as to what he is going to potentially want and what's going to happen here.
4: Open for business means this is the end, as far as I'm concerned. We're talking a year now that it's been since Giannis first expressed his desire to potentially view life outside Milwaukee. Mm-hmm. We've been talking about this breakup, this impending breakup, for a year now. And it's not gotten better. They didn't have success this year in the manner in which they wanted to. They engaged in trade talks surrounding Giannis before the deadline back in February. The clock is ticking. And for all of the, is he going to stay? Should they keep him? The Deer District is the area that Giannis built. It was a symbiotic and fruitful relationship for a long time. It is not. They have reached the point of no return. And this is when we're going to find out where Giannis's next home is going to be.
2: Man, I'm over this. I'm ready for a resolution. I'm tired of all of the speculation offseason after offseason. Look, you need to move forward with your franchise. You got a lottery pick, top 10 pick. Find the best offer that you can to extract maximum value for Giannis. Get as many assets as you can with draft picks and young players, and push the reset button on this thing. It hasn't worked out. You knew it wasn't going to work out. You wave stretched Dame to try to make room for Miles Turner. That was a disaster. Just reset the franchise now. You tried to put a Band-Aid on it. It didn't work. And now you're going to move on from arguably the most important player in your franchise's history. But to me, that is the only path forward for Milwaukee.
3: I think you guys are going to be right. I disagree with the strategy, though.
4: Why?
3: Because they have time. And if I'm the Milwaukee Bucks right now, I have to do my best to ignore it all, including anything that comes from Giannis's camp. Let's remember, they don't have their future firsts, okay? 2027 goes to New Orleans. 2028, a pick swap with either the Blazers or the Wizards. 2029 to the Blazers. 2030, a pick swap with Portland. They don't have their picks, meaning they are, by being bad, they're not going to give themselves this the best opportunity to potentially get great by way of the draft. Any team that Giannis goes to, one would think in theory, they would immediately sign him to a contract extension. They'll build their team around him, and they will at least be a playoff team. Championship team, up for interpretation. Playoff team, almost definitively if everybody's healthy. So what I would do is completely different than I think what they're going to do. And I would say I have two future first rounders. I have my first rounder this year. I have potentially Miles Turner. I have Kyle Kuzma on an expiring contract, and I have Bobby Portis, who any good team would want at a low contract, $13, $14 million, and he's a championship caliber player. He's the Wemby tough guy. He's the guy you want next to. That's exactly what we finally came up with the answer.
2: That's the guy.
3: So the point is, what I would do is, who can I get on this team to help me win, whether he's here or not? Because I got to try to win next year, at least to get into the playoffs. Who can help me win? And who's going to make him say yes when I offer him a contract extension?
2: But who you go after is going to depend on whether or not Giannis is there. Like, I just don't think
3: I don't agree with that.
2: I don't think you can build a team blindly and make sure that it's the best team that it possibly can be if Giannis is there versus if he's not there.
3: Yeah. I don't agree with that.
2: Well, tell me how you do it, because I don't know how that's possible.
4: How do you make that puzzle work?
3: Okay, yeah, so what I need to do is find a way to get a player to help me win games next year, okay? Whether Giannis is there or not. I need that player. And if you Giannis is so versatile that he could play any position you want him to play. I need to.
2: Yeah, but Giannis can't shoot.
3: Okay, I understand that. But
2: so I can't bring in other good players that are non-shooters.
3: I have no choice at this point. No, I have to get good.
2: But that's why I said you have to have clarity. Okay, go ahead. Because I'm fascinated to hear you make the case on this one. You're going to build a team without knowing whether or not Giannis is going to be a part of the team.
3: Yeah, I'm going to build a team to try to make him say no to a contract extension in October. You guys are sick of this. You're absolutely right to be sick of this. I think that we have to acknowledge this could go on till October. We have to acknowledge that. Because the only time that they're eligible to sign a contract extension with him is October. So they could sit there, if they were to listen to me, which I don't think they're going to do, and say, let's build a team that is better than whatever team he goes to. I've been saying Orlando. That, hey, Giannis, you go to Orlando. These guys are off the team. Are you really that much better than what we have right now with, I don't know, a guy that I'll throw out there, Kyrie Irving, who I've kind of put on my list of keep an eye on maybe, or some of the New Orleans guys that are around? You're not going to get the most amazing player in the world. You're going to get a guy of like, he's in his 30s, but like, could he have a year or two left with Giannis? Dare I say Joel Embiid, as insane as that sounds? My point is this.
4: No.
3: I have to try to get him to stay. I don't have my picks. You cannot come up with a trade unless you're going to tell me Jaylen Brown straight up. You're not going to come up with a trade that is going to benefit the Bucks anytime in the next 5 years. Try it. Try to come up with these trades that are going to, like, okay, so Paolo Banchero would be the centerpiece in Orlando, let's say.
4: Yeah.
3: What is that going to get you if you're Milwaukee? What are you going to do with that? They don't have picks. They're all in Memphis for Desmond Bane. What are you going to do with that?
2: You're going to have a lot longer runway.
3: Okay. You're going to get Miami, has been mentioned. Tyler Hero from Milwaukee, he's made himself into a great, good to great player in his career. He's not a championship player in terms of being number one. Kalel Ware, really good young center. Spoelstra doesn't like to play him a lot. But Milwaukee knows better now. Like, what are you going to get here? Your Lakers, let's say they clear everybody out. It's an open roster. Give them everything. What's everything? Okay, Golden State, the four first rounders. And then what? Jimmy Butler? Okay, well, then you're going to flip Jimmy Butler again. What are you getting exactly? Everybody says you got to trade Giannis. For what? So for me, before I even consider trading Giannis, I am going to consider building a team with whatever I have left around him to make him say no to the contract.
4: Does Giannis want to be in Milwaukee?
3: That I think, yes. Does he want to be in Milwaukee? Yes. Does he want to play for the Bucks? I would say probably not.
4: Okay, does he want to play for the Bucks?
3: No, it's not. It's not a semantics thing.
4: I understand he loves the community. He loves the city. They love him back.
3: If the Bucks can make that's my point. If the Bucks can make themselves good, he, unlike many stars, is totally cool playing in Milwaukee.
2: With the cap hold that Damian Lillard's contract's wave stretch provision had.
4: Right.
2: Like, how do you make yourself good?
3: I could give you ways. It would take too long, but Kyrie Irving is the number one player that I came up with that makes sense for a trade.
4: I just mean, has the relationship between Giannis and the Bucks reached the point of no return? Volunteers, not hostages. Does he want to be there? Does he want to commit his future to the Bucks and them trying to build around him again?
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14: And that'll do it. And the season comes to an end. The Oklahoma City Thunder eliminate the Lakers.
15: We're trying to win a championship. And so you have to be realistic and assess where you're at. 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
14: And now the questions begin.
15: Oh, yeah. 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
16: I'm still doing recovery. 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
17: I don't think about what I'm really going to do in the future.
16: Pushing the limit as much as I could. 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

0: 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John Ireland, Michael Thompson on the call of the Oklahoma City Thunder eliminating the Los Angeles Lakers 4-0. Thunder 8-0 in the playoffs. SGA, 35 points, 8 assists. AJ Mitchell, unbelievable, filling in for Jalen Williams with 28 points for Oklahoma City. They advance to take on the winner of San Antonio and Minnesota. They, like the New York Knicks, are going to wait a little bit for that winner because those two series, Cleveland and Detroit, we discussed Cleveland and Detroit and the amazing run by Donovan Mitchell yesterday, are likely going to go seven games. But now, guys, we are sitting here and we are wondering what's next for LeBron and the Lakers. Also, what has happened with LeBron in the Lakers? What's more interesting to you? What's next or what has gone on?
1: What's next?
0: CeCe?
2: Same. What's next?
0: I'm the other way. But go ahead. Make the argument as to what's next, as to why it's more interesting.
1: Because we're talking about one of the greatest athletes to ever live. And if this is going to be the end, and if it is the end, where's the final destination? And there are so many different factors at play. The money, the fit, the legacy, the quest for one final championship. How do we make that puzzle work? And where are we going to see LeBron next year?
2: Yeah, I mean, listen, I think that's the interesting part is the second greatest player in the history of the game with a storied career, how does it end? Mm-hmm. And what is the stage for his final act? And it feels like you'd be hard-pressed to find a better stage. And if we're being honest, if the Lakers have any illusions of trying to get over the hump, it feels like based on what we've seen post All-Star break, they're going to need LeBron James in the fold in order to accomplish that because he has been their most reliable star over the last several months. So now it's a question of getting Luka Doncic back healthy. You know, it's going to be built around him. It's going to center around him. But what else can you do with the resources that you can take away from, an Austin Reeves contract in order to build out the rest of the roster? What kind of contract is LeBron James going to command? Does he give you a discount to stay with the Los Angeles Lakers? Is he going to take it as disrespect if the Lakers front office asks him to take a discount at this stage in his career, knowing what he's done for the franchise from a business standpoint? And the $10 billion valuation that Jeannie Buss just used to sell the team. So I think it's fascinating on a lot of different levels how the two sides move forward. But I think ultimately, in order for both of them to be successful, they're going to need each other, that being LeBron and the Lakers, which oddly enough means that you're probably looking to shop or move on from Austin Reeves this offseason.
0: Yeah, I think you guys brought up a lot of interesting things, like how many years, right, for LeBron if he signs with the Lakers. What's the dollar figure and how does it come to be? In other words, who asks who? Because for the first time in his life, probably, and I mean literally life, no one's necessarily going to offer him. He may have to go to them. In high school, he was getting offers that I'm sure from agents and colleges, and I'm not accusing, I'm just, let's be real.
2: Could you imagine if NIL was around when LeBron
1: James
0: was around? It was around. It just wasn't legal for him. I mean, like, the reality is he went from high school to the pros. Like, he's had people lining up on his doorstep his entire life, deservedly so. He may have to make an outgoing call and not necessarily wait for the incoming call, because in this case, in theory, the incoming call may not ever take place.
2: What's the outgoing call that he's making?
0: To the Lakers, I'm saying.
2: You're saying reaching out to the Lakers.
0: I'm saying Rich Paul may have to, his amazing agent may have to say, here's what we're looking for. Are we on the same page? Right? We're looking for a one-year retirement tour. We're looking for a 1+1, meaning 1 year and then a player option for a second year. Because this is the first time in his life that he's ever played on an expiring contract without him having the opportunity to just pick up an option for the next year.
1: But it's also the first time in his entire life where he is not the focal point. You always bring up the word heliocentric. LeBron James has been heliocentric his entire career. He is the sun with which everything else revolves around.
2: No doubt.
1: And he's not anymore. Now, I know with Luka being out this postseason and Reeves for a spell, that LeBron James stepped into that role again beautifully. He did a lot down the stretch. He was so impressive, not only with the adjusted role being the third option, but

0: In a sense, yes, but LeBron has proven that he can take a backseat, that he can be malleable and find a different role that benefits the team, regardless of who he is and the space he occupies within this game.
1: So then your plan, the Michelle Smallman Lakers plan, would be two stars or a third star with Austin Reeves as well?
0: I don't know if you can have Austin Reeves there if LeBron comes back.
1: Okay, so
2: yeah, I think it's a two-star system.
0: It has to be, right?
2: We're going more toward duos and having well-rounded rosters and a lot of depth coming off the bench.
1: So in that scenario,
2: the Lakers need to be deeper if they're going to contend with Oklahoma City, San Antonio, Minnesota, so on and so forth. They have to.
1: In that scenario, it would be a sign and trade, most likely, where Austin Reeves would go somewhere else unless he wants to sign into cap space with a bad team, which maybe he would because he's been on good teams, and obviously he needs to set for life payday or wants to set for life payday. And the Lakers have to be willing to potentially take something back, maybe, which could help them, by the way.
2: Sure.
1: If they get a player or two in return.
2: Sure, but I mean, you got to consider also the free agency of Marcus Smart. If he opts out, which he probably should, $5 million, he's proven that he's worth more than that.
1: Correct.
2: And then Rui Hachimura. Like you got to have both of those guys back, and they're going to cost you more than now. So, yeah, I think you're in a situation where you're going to have to let one of the two walk. I thought you brought up a fascinating scenario letting both of them walk.
1: Yeah.
2: I don't see how you do that, and you move Luka Doncic closer to being able to get to the conference finals and get to an NBA finals.
1: Yeah, so my thought on letting both potentially walk, okay, would be based on complete optionality. Nobody uses cap space by way of free agency anymore. It just doesn't happen. But the Lakers would then have the option to do that and potentially then say to Rui, as you mentioned, and Marcus Smart and Luke Kennard, but then they could also look around and be like, I'm just looking at the list of free agents. I'll give you one. Club option, I don't know that it's going to be picked up for Isaiah Hartenstein. He'd be great. I think he's a great passer, a physical player.
2: Yeah.
1: He can be somewhat of a lob threat. He's not a traditional lob threat like Derek Lively, but he's really good.
2: Hartenstein was plus 30 in 27 minutes last night.
1: I'm just saying, would you be interested in that?
2: Yeah, like
1: right?
2: he would do all the dirty work, and you need guys like that around Luka.
1: That's right. That's right.
2: Like, think about when Luka's at his best. Remember Daniel Gafford in Dallas? Derek Lively in Dallas? Like, having those guys, you need guys like
1: Mitchell
2: that.
1: Mitchell Robinson is an unrestricted free agent with the Knicks.
2: That's another one.
1: So my point is,
2: offensive rebounding machine.
1: Luka is so good offensively that do you surround him?
2: Just bring in Knicks big men, former Knicks big men.
1: Oddly enough,
2: just bring
1: yes.
2: him in.
1: Yeah, but that my point is that's one option. The other option is, hey, so and so, you have a contract. You don't love it. I'm not saying Embiid, but whatever that contract it would be that you're just like, I don't love it. We'll pay you to get off of this. Well, now they could take that contract in, and now you're stockpiling pick. Tons of optionality, or you could bring obviously LeBron or Reeves back. The Lakers have optionality. What I think is you start with an empty roster in Luka. You got to figure out what that looks like, and then you get to LeBron. Because I don't think LeBron is ever second fiddle to anyone, even if on court he's a third option. It's always going to be his team. And so I don't know the personal side of Luka. Does Luka want LeBron there? Does he not want LeBron there? If he doesn't want LeBron there, he can never express that.
2: I don't think that Luka is threatened by LeBron.
1: Okay.
0: It seems like they have a good relationship.
2: Yeah, I mean, both of them were child prodigies. Luka was playing pro ball since he was, 14 years old? I don't think he's threatened by LeBron James at all. And LeBron James showed that he can still be a productive player no matter what role he slotted into.
1: And that's why I'm not ruling
2: LeBron
1: it out.
2: LeBron James, in 60 games this season, averaged 21-6-7.
0: Oof.
2: As the third option.
0: At 41.
2: At 41. he still can ball. So I if the goal is to try to compete for a championship next year, to not have any wasted seasons with Luka, I don't see a world that the Lakers do that by moving on from both Austin Reeves and LeBron James. I just don't.
0: So you just gave the numbers. LeBron can still ball. He's obviously impacting winning at a high level still at 41 years old, which is why if this is the end, if we know heading into next season, this is LeBron's final year, I want him in a place that matters, like a storied franchise like the Lakers, and I want him to be playing competitive basketball. I don't want him to just go somewhere to do the farewell tour.
2: You don't want the Washington Wizards MJ situation.
0: No, I don't. Yeah. Because you know what? It will cheapen it. It will cheapen the experience, and he doesn't deserve that, especially with the output that he is still providing us and providing them. And I just think for all parties,

0: involved, the Lakers, LeBron, us as the fans, the NBA. We're all deserving of seeing him play one more time and being able to celebrate him and watching him play at a high level. And he and the NBA deserve it to be in a place that matters.
1: Well, he's been there for 8 years. Amazingly enough, this is the longest stretch he's ever had consecutively with one franchise.
0: I cannot believe it's been 8 years.
1: His Lakers tenure is something that needs to be discussed, and we will do that during the course of the show today because it is longer than Cleveland Part 1. It is obviously longer than Miami. It's longer than Cleveland Part 2. 8 years, which potentially could turn into 9 and potentially could turn into 10 if we're talking about a 1+1. He will have played longer in L.A. consecutively, he already has, than any other stop along the way. Which is a wild thing because he's arguably the second greatest player to ever live, and no one would consider him an all-time Lakers great. It's a very unique scenario for LeBron James with the Los Angeles Lakers. All right, coming up, we are just a couple of days away from NFL schedule release. The games that CC is looking forward to the most coming up this season. We will get to that after CC has this from Granger.
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3: Yeah.
2: But we had wall-to-wall NBA talk. I mean, with the games that we got last night, deservedly so. 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He is Evan Cohen. No hood today, just a nice jacket.
3: Still the Ocho, though.
2: Beautiful color. Still the Ocho.
4: Thank you.
3: That is a nice color. Cream.
2: She is the lovely Michelle Smallwood.
3: Thank you so much.
2: Got the camo jacket on.
3: Strides of the new, you know.
2: I see you. I'm not mad at it, actually. And I am the resident Super Bowl champ. And today's power rankings are inspired by the NFL's schedule release.
3: Let's go.
2: So we're starting to get a couple of leaks there. We got the Canty Classic, the Giants and the Cowboys matching up in week one. That's going to be fun. We got the Cowboys and the Philadelphia Eagles on Thanksgiving Day this year. That's going to be spicy. Neither one of those matchups made my top five NFL matchups to look forward to in 2026.
3: Hmm.
2: None of them made it. Now, I know there are a lot of places to go. There are going to be some objections. There are going to be some omissions. But this is my attempt at identifying the top five matchups that are must-see in the 2026 regular season, based on who the opponents are for the teams. Y'all ready?
5: Ready. Yes, sir.
2: All right, let's get to it.
0: Number five.
2: The Broncos versus the Patriots.
3: Mm.
2: 2025 AFC Championship game rematch, presumably with Bo Nix as the starter for Denver, as opposed to Jarrett Stidham. New England presumably upgrading their wide receiver room by adding A.J. Brown after June 1st. The Broncos already added Jalen Waddle to their wide receiver room. Two of the spiciest coaches in the NFL in Mike Vrabel and Sean Payton. Two top five defenses, and of course the versus with two quarterbacks taken in the first round of the 2024 draft. Both teams could find themselves right back in the conference title game, which makes this matchup one of the best on the board next season.
5: Maybe I'm biased. Is New England, did they get like slighted a little bit when everybody goes to, oh, they wouldn't have been there if Denver was fully healthy and Bo Nix, etc.? Like, can we acknowledge they got there?
3: Yes, but their run felt a bit lucky.
5: But anyone's run could have felt lucky. Like, Houston, you have properly been critical of C.J. Stroud. Like, why couldn't they have done it? They have an all-time great defense
3: last
5: year.
3: Because he threw an interception every time I blinked.
5: So, Drake May was not great in the playoffs in comparison to being second in the MVP voting last year. But, like, he didn't throw as many interceptions as C.J. Stroud. I'll take that as a win. They got to the Super Bowl.
3: I like
5: this rematch because it doesn't necessarily negate people's feelings towards last year. But if New England is able to beat Denver and beat them with physicality and really beat up on Bo Nix, maybe it would be stupid. But people retroactively would say, all right, I'll give him a pass for that game. I can't just blame the Stidham-Nix situation. I'll believe in New England. Just saying. I like that on the list.
3: Me too.
2: Okay. All right. Next.
0: Number four.
2: Cowboys versus Packers.
3: Oh, let's go.
2: Micah Parsons game. The trade on the eve of last season undermined the Cowboys season. Parsons' injury in Denver ruined Green Bay season. Neither team won a playoff game last year, so the move was essentially a push, and the tie goes to the organization that got multiple first-round picks and a Pro Bowl player while avoiding paying a defensive player quarterback money. 2026 will ultimately be the referendum on who won the trade, and the personal feelings of all involved and how they manifest themselves in the build-up to this matchup will be must-watch. Cowboys-Packers checking in at four on my must-watch games in 2026.
3: The commentary from Jerry Jones and Micah Parsons heading into this one is worthy of it being on the list. Not only, even putting the football aside, which I think the Cowboys are improved, the Packers are looking to come back healthy and make a statement after the Bears beat them twice last year and in the playoffs. They had a very rough end to the season, so they're looking to come back this year and remind people that they are contenders. And the Dallas Cowboys are certainly a team that Micah Parsons will have circled to get his revenge against. This one's awesome. I think that we'll have our popcorn ready to see what Jerry will have to say about Micah heading into that one.
5: By the way, let's not also forget, this would be, what, two off seasons in a row that you as Packers fan, Smalls, would be laughing at the Cowboys. The first one is, oh my God, they traded us Micah Parsons, ha ha ha. Let's not forget that Rashawn Gary was about to be released by the Green Bay Packers, and the Cowboys gave them, what, a fourth-round pick for him?
3: Yeah.
5: And for a couple of days after, Packers fans were openly laughing at the Cowboys. I'm just saying. Just saying. Better win the game if you're going to laugh at them.
3: Who will get the last laugh?
5: Right. Well, we'll see. Because you guys are the ones laughing then in the offseason. We'll see what happens during the regular season.
2: Next,
0: number three.
2: Buffalo Bills versus the Chicago Bears. Two of the most gifted quarterbacks. Let me say it differently. The two most gifted quarterbacks in their respective conferences. DJ Moore trade in the forefront. High-profile coaching change in the background. It's Super Bowl or bust for head coach Joe Brady and for general manager Brandon Bean, for that matter. Head coach Ben Johnson has never been afraid to rub opponents' noses in it. Defense was the Achilles heel for the Bears last season. They upgraded all three levels in free agency and used their first-round pick on a safety. One team is entering their title window while the other team is exiting their title window. The contrast is which makes this matchup fascinating. Chicago Bears versus Buffalo Bills, one of my number three must-watch matchup in the 2026 NFL regular season.
3: Did you just say that Caleb was the most talented quarterback in his conference?
2: Yeah, the most physically gifted quarterback in his conference.
3: More than Matthew Stafford?
2: Yes.
3: Wow.
2: Yes. Yeah, wow. I don't even think Sean McVay would argue that. The most physically gifted quarterback in his conference.
3: Okay.
2: Yeah. That doesn't mean he's the best quarterback in
3: the
2: conference.
3: No, but still.
2: The most physically gifted quarterback
3: in the conference. He's got a lot to live up to.
2: Like you said, God had octopus arms when he made him?
5: Yeah.
3: No, not him. Jalen Hurts.
2: I'm talking about the football player. The football player, Smalls.
3: So am I.
5: Yeah, Smalls.
3: Super Bowl MVP.
5: By the way,
3: lest we forget.
5: Are you forgetting that Jake Browning is on the Bucks now? I'm just throwing that out there in terms of most gifted.
2: Oh, my God. Oh, my God.
0: Number two.
2: All right. The Baltimore Ravens versus the Cincinnati Bengals.
3: Ooh,
2: and
3: yes.
2: I know this is a division matchup that we get every single year, but this year is not like those other years. The first time, 2025 was the first time in the Lamar Jackson, Joe Burrow era of the AFC North where both quarterbacks missed the playoffs. Zach Taylor is on the hot seat. The Ravens moved on from John Harbaugh after two decades. Looming Lamar Jackson contract extension and one of the most lopsided roster constructs in today's game with the Bengals paying two wide receivers a total of $70 million a year. I think this matchup is fascinating to see which franchise is able to turn their fortunes around and get back to championship contention.
5: Are the Cincinnati Bengals the team you would want to watch 24/7 all throughout this season, every part of everything they do? Are they the most interesting team in the NFL this year? We have never seen a quarterback that we assumed going into a season could have an NBA-type ask-out at the end. We've also never seen Cincinnati make these kinds of moves, giving up a top-10 pick for a defender in Dexter Lawrence. They seem like, even more than Buffalo and Baltimore, who made coaching changes, by not making the coaching change, Zach Taylor, the coach, most recent guest with our buddy Peter Schrager on his podcast, by the way, they just seem like, they better do it. They better do it now, or the entire landscape of the league could actually change.
2: And may I also sprinkle in a little Trey Hendrickson?
3: Oh, yes.
2: Can I also sprinkle that in there a little bit, too?
3: A little bit of Trey Hendrickson in there. Salt Bay that right on the top.
2: Little Old Bay and Trey Hendrickson right now.
3: Yes.
2: put that on that crab cake.
3: Oh, all right. Yum.
2: But there can only be one number one matchup.
0: Number one.
2: Rams versus Chiefs. Rams versus Chiefs. The biggest Super Bowl or bust teams in their respective conferences. These two organizations did some business this offseason with the Trent McDuffie trade, and Kansas City subsequently drafting his replacement in Mansoor Delane. They moved up in the top 10 in order to get him. They also added Super Bowl MVP Kenneth Walker, Patrick Mahomes coming off of an ACL injury. Can the organization do more to protect him? And then, oh, by the way, if Kansas City does have another down season, what does ownership in Brett Veach do with the head coaching position? Does Big Red decide he wants to potentially walk away? He ain't buying green bananas. We also know Matt Stafford ain't buying green bananas in terms of his shelf life, his longevity. The Los Angeles Rams have already drafted his replacement, so there's going to be tension in there too. This matchup has so many different tentacles, so many different storylines, and yet we have so much confidence in the head coach quarterback tandems. That's why this is number one in terms of my top five matchups to look forward to in 2026. And when the Rams and Chiefs gets together, we know points will be scored.
3: Absolutely.
2: So this is going to be a fun one to watch. So there it is. That's the list. My top five 2026 NFL matchups in the regular season. LA Rams versus the Kansas City Chiefs, number one. Baltimore Ravens versus the Cincinnati Bengals, number two. Bills Bears, number three. Cowboys Packers, number four. Broncos Patriots, number five. Smalls, you are my accountability partner. We will get to your objections and your omissions on the other side of the break.
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2: We are Unsportsmanlike here on ESPN Radio. 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We've had some games leaked, but we have the biggest ones coming up on Good Morning America in just a few minutes. Joe Buck is going to make a big announcement about the Monday Night Football game, which we will, to kick off the season. We will have that as soon as possible. We'll go through Michelle Smallman, who has been a part of GMA. No big deal. So you will have that inside information first, I hope.
3: I could check my sources.
2: Good. Okay.
4: This is going to be fun, too. The road to the Super Bowl, starting with Monday Night Football. The road to the Super Bowl on ESPN, starting with Monday Night Football.
2: Let's go. Let's go. Super Bowl 61.
4: Oh, that's going to be so
2: biggest
4: good.
2: Biggest and best Super Bowl in L.A.
4: Yes!
2: And when I say in L.A., I can't give away too many details, but we've had company-wide meetings. If you're in L.A. right now, if you're listening to 710, and you want to come to the ESPN broadcasts, wherever you are, you're going to be good. Let's just put it that way. Literally, where Nuno, can you back me up on this? Wherever you are listening or watching in Los Angeles and the greater L.A. area, you're going to be good.
5: I can confirm what Evan is saying.
2: Yes. Ooh. It's phenomenal. Phenomenal. So you
3: He's
2: know what?
4: We everywhere. We outside. Let's go.
2: When you say I have info that you guys don't have, are you guys not allowed to be on company-wide calls that are open for every Disney employee?
5: No, they are.
4: Well, I would have to know that there were company-wide calls, and in order for that to happen, I would have to check my corporate email.
2: All right, let's get back on track.
4: Which I don't do.
2: All right, let's get back on track.
3: It's tricky.
4: It's very tricky to get in there. It's very complicated. It's not.
3: You could have just gone with the, I was in Japan for 2 weeks. I must have missed it.
4: Yeah, but that would be disingenuous.
2: And it also wasn't over the last 2 weeks.
3: Do you have a fly in front of you or a gnat or something?
2: Something just happened there.
4: You put it together, man. You didn't have your IFB in coming back from break.
2: No,
4: you're swatting insects in front of your face. Lock in. Lock in, sir.
2: Okay. I think I'm good.
4: All right.
3: I've been locked in. I have my objections and omissions.
4: Oh, I'm waiting to hear this. Okay, so Candy Power Rankings this week were my top five 2026 regular season matchups that I'm looking forward to the most. So I'm excited about it. Just to recap, here are my top five matchups in descending order. Number one, Rams Chiefs. Two, Ravens Bengals. Three, Bills Bears. Four, Cowboys Packers. Five, Broncos Patriots. Smalls, as my accountability partner, what are the objections? What are the omissions?
3: I will have an objection to number two because of an omission. While I think Ravens Bengals is going to be juicy, if we're going to put a division matchup on this list, why, and this is not me being Harriet the Homer, which I am sometimes, why would it not be Bears-Packers? You have Ben Johnson. The last thing we saw from Ben Johnson was him saying, bleep the Packers. He talked cash money, and then he backed it up against Green Bay. They're going to want to come back and have something to say about it. You think Caleb Williams is a better quarterback than Jordan Love. He's going to want to exert himself and the power dynamic there. I think heading into that one, there's going to be a whole lot of commentary because you know that Ben Johnson does not back down from letting everybody know how he feels about that team and this rivalry.
4: Can I be honest with you about why I didn't put Bears-Packers on there?
3: Tell me.
4: Because I don't think the Packers are on the Bears level. I don't. I'm not trying to be disrespectful to the Green Bay Packers. I just think that what Ben Johnson and Caleb Williams are building is special. It is on a different level. They're showing up their weaknesses from last year. They brought in Kobe Bryant from the Seattle Seahawks. They signed Devin Bush from the Cleveland Browns. They upgraded a middle linebacker. They drafted Dylan Thielman from Oregon to play safety. Like, they're fixing their defense. They brought in two defensive tackles as rotational players. I like what the Chicago Bears are doing. And then, oh, by the way, continuing to fortify their strength by adding weapons around Caleb Williams in the first 2 days of the draft. So I just think that the Chicago Bears are on a different level than the Green Bay Packers.
3: Lest we forget all of the injuries that the Green Bay Packers sustained at the end of the season.
4: Yeah.
3: Jaden Reed, Tucker Kraft, Micah Parsons, pretty big piece of the puzzle there.
4: Sure.
3: Jordan Love banged up.
4: Sure.
3: I think people are forgetting just how good the Green Bay Packers could be when they were home. Do we forget week two at Lambeau when we were like, wow, this team's got everything to compete for a Super Bowl?
2: I actually did forget that. I haven't thought about that in a long time, to be honest.
3: Well, I didn't because I sat there with you guys.
2: Yeah.
3: at Lambeau in the crowd, and I watched you all with your jaws on the floor looking at a team that looked really formidable. Like they could absolutely compete for a championship.
4: Really?
3: It was a long time ago, but injuries, unfortunately,
4: the best that we saw from Green Bay was the first 2 weeks of the season.
2: Well, Smalls, are you guaranteeing victory?
3: Yes.
4: So you're going to sweep the season series against the Chicago Bears?
3: Yes.
4: Okay.
2: Are you guaranteeing a division title?
3: Yes.
2: Why are you saying that like you're asking a question at the end of it?
3: I don't know. Because I am...
2: Are you guaranteeing Jordan Love's first division title
3: of his career? Yes, I am. Because it's time. You're coming back. You're healthy. Micah's coming back. He's going to be healthy. You cannot let the Chicago Bears and Caleb Williams, year three, after what they did to you at the end of last season, and Ben Johnson in year two, come back and do it again. If you're the Packers, now is time. Now is the time.
2: You know, on Bachelor and Bachelorette on ABC, one of the most popular shows ever, right? Not all the couples work out after they have a couple of years. Would you consider dumping the Packers if they don't win the division this year?
3: Never.
2: It was NFL Bachelorette.
3: I'm not you.
4: She's going to Love Island.
2: I'm just saying.
3: I'm not you.
4: Love Island with her
2: NFL fandom. Don't make this about me.
3: I don't jump ship for whatever shiny new toy arrives on the scene, okay? I am loyal. I'm 10 toes down.
2: Don't make this about me. It has nothing to do with me.
3: No, because you,
2: I'm asking a question.
3: Defects at every turn, of course, it's not about my fandom.
2: You have such faith. You get so bothered, whether it was Nuno last week, Seth Rollins on Friday, WWE superstar. Seth Rollins what? You're poo-pooing Seth Rollins?
3: We've got a bet that we need to settle.
2: Okay, and now CeCe, that's three people in, I think, as many shows.
3: Two words for you, recency bias.
2: But you're dismissing the thought that maybe, possibly, the Chicago Bears just are going to own the NFC North.
3: Yeah, I'm dismissing it.
2: Okay, so the Packers better win the division this year.
3: And it's a sign of respect for the Green Bay Packers, mind you, because I think they are capable of much more than we saw last year. And I'm holding them to that standard because I think they're capable of it.
4: Yeah, there's one thing to be capable of, and it's another thing to go out there and do it.
3: Correct.
4: And I just, based on the body of work, I don't know how you can have any degree of confidence that Jordan Love is going to do it this year. He's going to be a different quarterback than what we saw previously. I don't know if that's going to be the case.
3: Do you have any concerns at all? Any at all about the Chicago Bears having a drop off? Caleb pulled a lot of magic out of his hat, fourth quarter Caleb. There were still some tendencies that we saw in year one with him that he had not fully ironed out. You're still wondering about the improvisation. You're still waiting for him to hit another level. There were turnovers there. There were a lot of close victories. Are you in any, the book is now out on Ben Johnson and Caleb Williams together. Any concerns at all that they're not going to be able to replicate that?
4: Okay, the book is now out on Ben Johnson and Caleb Williams. I will offset that with Ben Johnson tearing down Caleb Williams in order to build him back up.
3: Fair.
4: And them being better in year two working together than they were in year one. There is a foundation that they've been able to establish. And, oh, by the way, we've got proof of concept because in year one, we won a division title. So no, I actually think that it's going to go the other way. I think they're actually going to improve on it. Now, while it might not result in more wins, they did have a dozen wins last year, and I absolutely expect that they're going to compete, potentially win the division yet again this year.
2: Well, we do have news. It has been announced on Good Morning America, no big deal, that this season's first Monday Night Football game, September 14th, Broncos-Chiefs.
3: Ooh.
2: The game site still has not been determined as the NFL is finalizing its schedule for the Thursday release, per Adam Schefter, who's going to join us in 20 minutes. Broncos-Chiefs. AFC West showdown. That would indicate.
4: Oh, that's got to be in Kansas City. That's
2: well,
4: got to be.
2: But it
3: I thought
2: Kansas
3: the same thing.
4: It's got Patrick Mahomes coming back.
3: I thought the same thing.
4: That's got to be in Kansas City.
2: That would indicate one huge thing. Mahomes is going to be ready to play week
4: yes.
2: one.
4: Yes,
3: 100%.
2: I don't know that Justin Fields is going to be at on Monday Night Football or Garrett Nussmeier. I mean, maybe, but all signs pointing towards Patrick Mahomes being ready for week one of the NFL season. And that is a huge, huge plus for us as football fans.
3: That's always Arrowhead's always a tough environment anyway. Imagine Patrick Mahomes running out of the tunnel, first time coming back from injury. That crowd is going to be nuts against a team in your division that could have gone to the Super Bowl last year.
4: It's going
3: to
4: be fun.
3: It's going to be really good.
2: Speaking of games at Arrowhead, that's where Jordan Love's first start was. Didn't go that well. All right. anyway.
3: What is this?
2: What? You attacked me for no reason. I have nothing to do with this. Nothing to do with this.
3: You
2: go at Seth Rollins. Go at Nuno. Go at Canty. 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

0: I'm Over It with Pat the Producer.
1: So former President Obama said there are aliens? What? What do you mean?
2: What if they're shapeshifters and they're walking around like humans?
1: Shapeshifters?
2: Would you want to party with aliens?
1: Here's my one problem with San Francisco.
2: Oh, okay.
1: I can't spell it.
2: Remember when I had food poisoning and I was so sick?
3: Yeah.
2: I came in after 2 or 3 days I was off. Evan looks me up and down and goes, "You look emaciated. I'm so jealous."
3: Yes.
1: Ugh.
4: I'm over it. I'm sick and tired and over it.
1: Get a life.
5: 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NFL schedule release, but just released. Chiefs, Broncos, Monday Night Football, yes. September 14th on ESPN. First Monday Night game of the season. Pat, coming off at your sister's wedding. The floor is yours.
1: You know what's funny about my sister's wedding? The song that my sister and her, well, now husband, walked into?
2: Into the ceremony or into the reception?
1: Into the reception.
3: Very nice.
2: They walked into this?
1: To this.
3: Very nice.
1: Based on my recommendation, which I don't think I got enough credit for, if I'm honest.
2: Did the crowd go wild?
1: Oh, yeah. So my parents walked into Rocky.
2: Philly.
1: Yeah. And then his parents walked into Renegade, which is a big Steelers song.
2: Yeah, Pittsburgh. Yeah. He's from Pittsburgh.
1: And then my sister and her husband walked into this.
6: What did you walk into?
1: It was just it was a whole group of us, and we all just kind of walked in.
7: To what song, though?
1: I don't even remember what the song was. It was just a random song.
6: Not notable.
1: Yeah, no, not notable. Mm-hmm. Which it shouldn't be. We were just getting in there, but pretty fitting.
7: So it's a football theme for the wedding.
1: It was a big football theme, yes. Everyone had rally towels, so all the Pittsburgh people had terrible towels. All the Philly people had Eagles towels.
6: That's sick.
7: That's interesting.
1: It was very cool.
2: So you had Eagles towels and terrible towels.
1: Correct.
3: I would have had to hit somebody if I was at that wedding.
1: There were a couple people who abstained.
3: Yeah. You're not going to be waving that terrible towel in my face.
2: No.
3: And think I'm not going to react to it.
2: Feels like provoking it.
3: That is, yeah, exactly. It's poking the bear.
2: They should know you're a Raven.
3: Yeah, exactly.
2: Show some respect.
3: Yeah.
2: That's awesome, though, Pat. Very cool.
1: It was very cool. They did have a tater tot bar at the cocktail hour, too.
2: Well done.
1: It was unbelievable.
2: Wait, I never heard of that. What an outstanding idea. This wedding sounds lit.
1: It was awesome. So it was right on the Chesapeake. The view was unbelievable. And then, yeah, there was a tater tot bar with crab dip that you could put on it, or just like a nacho cheese, and then all these different toppings.
3: Mm. That's a win. Phenomenal.
1: It was sick. I did have some gripes.
2: Oh, here we go.
7: It's about time. Jeez.
2: Here we go.
1: The number one gripe was with my younger sister.
7: Good.
1: She gave the maid of honor speech.
7: Right.
1: And she actually had an awesome speech. She did a really great job. I was very proud of her.
2: Oh.
1: However, she did mention everyone in my family, including my parents' dog, Rosie. Didn't even say my name once.
2: Wait, Rosie got a mention and you didn't?
1: Rosie the dog got a mention.
7: You know what you learn? Pat, ego guy.
2: No, but how can everyone get mentioned but Pat? That seems like a very specific omission.
7: You know what? Maybe his younger sister outsmarted him, knowing if I don't mention him, I get the shout out on national TV and radio.
2: He'll be over this. Unsportsmanlike,
7: presented by Progressives, your younger sister, who was not the theme of the wedding, the older sister was, right? She now is in the mix. Very smart. Very smart. In the mix.
2: You have beef with this sister.
1: There's a small amount of beef. It's, you know.
2: So this is her opportunity to be Dylan Brooks and show up and be your biggest hater.
3: I like it.
1: Yeah, and I'm supposed to go up. She's graduating from Rhode Island this week, and I'm supposed to go up and, like, paint her apartment or whatever because she destroyed it because she's in college.
2: Yeah, that happens.
1: Didn't even get a shout-out in the speech, though. And now I got to do you a favor.
7: Really? That happens?
6: Wait, what?
2: Some people in college, Evan, throw parties at their residence or have a good time in college.
7: What are you looking at me for?
3: Because you didn't have a good time in college.
7: I had a great time.
3: Well, you didn't socialize.
1: Different kind of good time.
2: Different kind of a time. Okay. Our very first day.
7: I didn't destroy my apartment is what I didn't
1: do. She didn't destroy it, but like you hang up stuff on the walls and paint gets chipped and she was there for 2 years. So
2: our very first day in our senior house, my friends threw me a surprise birthday party. My 21st birthday, and it flooded. The house flooded. Yeah, someone left a keg running, the tap.
3: And problematic.
2: And it flooded.
3: It happens.
2: I woke up. My room was in the basement, and I woke up to my friend shaking me awake, my friend Casey. And she was like, something's leaking through the ceiling. And I was like, what? Mind you, this is... So our senior house, there was 8 or 12 girls that lived there. We live next to a house called the Loony Bin. 15 dudes live there. Mm. We move in day one. We find out it's my 21st birthday and a guy next door's 21st birthday. So we throw a massive party, both houses. Anyway, I wake up and she's like, something's leaking through the ceiling. And I stand below a light fixture. Stuff starts dripping on my head. I'm like, what? We go up to the main level, totally flooded. Wait. Someone had left the tap running. We know who it was. So what do? We call our dads. We're like, we haven't even been in this house 24 hours. What do we do? They're like, oh my God. Next thing we know, the carbon monoxide detector is going off. The fire truck show up.
3: How long did it take them to wrap their arms around getting this thing fixed?
2: It was a problem.
7: You know, you just imitated yourself getting woken up. I just thought about something.
2: What?
7: I know how sleepy you are when you get here in the morning before the show.
2: Yeah.
7: You getting woken up from a sleep before you're supposed to wake up, I don't know that any human could ever be more sleepy than
2: after that. After a 21st birthday
7: I can't even imagine you.
2: I was a corpse.
3: Yeah, that's a days long hangover.
2: It was.
1: I don't know how I'm functioning.
3: But here's the lesson to be learned in that, though.
2: What?
3: Don't throw the parties at your crib. Throw them somewhere else.
7: Yeah.
2: But we were excited. It was day one in the house.
3: Because
2: we couldn't party in the sorority house, so it's day one in our own abode.
3: I got you.
2: My birthday. And I'm the last one to turn 21.
3: Let the boys.
2: The neighbors are partying. No, it was.
3: Let the boys at the Loony Bin throw the party.
2: It was a dual party, though. Both houses. Because we had all the people from the senior land, where all the seniors live, come to the party. It was an awesome party.
7: It's a great piece of advice. Don't throw a party at your own house like that. No. That's what I actually told your cousin when he threw the party at your house for the wedding.
2: How's the ECH day coming?
7: He's still cleaning up that house from 2 years ago that his cousin destroyed.
2: Yeah, that
7: trying to do a nice thing. 8 million people show up to his house.
3: They weren't actually in the house. They were in the backyard.
7: Enough where it was frustrating.
3: Yes.
2: Yeah, you didn't love that.
3: Yeah, I didn't love it.
7: Go ahead.
1: Can we make a way to make dress shoes wearable? Like, I put these dress shoes on with my tux, which I was looking pretty dapper, if I don't mind saying so myself.
7: Yeah, but you did look good. I saw the picture. You did look good.
1: But, like, how are these the most uncomfortable shoes that have ever existed?
7: Yo, in all seriousness,
1: how has nobody figured out a way to make a comfortable dress shoe?
7: You're wrong. I've been wearing my Skechers Mark Nason slip-ons that I got. And they're solid, and they're slip. You got to get the slip-on.
2: And they're dress shoes?
7: Yes, I've been wearing it. You guys have actually said, you probably didn't even notice, like, wow, you actually look presentable today. Like, it's a big thing.
1: Well, that look good with
2: like dress shoes you can wear with a tux.
1: Yeah, I'm talking about wearing, like, shoes with a tux.
7: Maybe.
2: Also, I'm
3: with
2: sorry.
3: With a tuxedo, you got to wear, like, the patent leather
2: shoes. Yeah, you got to wear the shiny shoes.
1: Yeah.
2: Or, like, a nice loafer, a velvet loafer.
3: Yeah, exactly.
7: Velvet loafer?
3: Yeah.
2: Oh, yeah.
7: You think Pat's wearing a velvet loafer?
3: I'll have some more tonight.
2: Will you?
3: I'll have some more tonight.
2: I'll document. We'll do a fit check.
3: Yeah, exactly.
2: Okay, sorry that I don't feel bad for you dudes in dress shoes when women have to wear heels all the time.
3: That's a great point. That's a great counter.
7: Does it hurt?
1: Every woman at the wedding was taking their shoes off. So many people were taking their shoes off.
2: At most weddings, they will have a basket with flip-flops on for women because it is so painful for us to wear high heels and dance in them.
7: Does anybody like wearing high heels?
2: Yes, it completes the outfit. It completes the outfit. There is nothing that feels better than when the shoes complete the outfit and the shoes are special. Oh, yeah. Party below the ankle. It's amazing.
7: They're never comfortable.
2: Some are, but I mean, that comfort only lasts so long. The clock is ticking on the comfort.
7: So if you were to go up to 100 women right now and say, do you have a single pair of high heels that are comfortable? How many would say yes?
2: I only have one that I can wear for hours.
7: Wow. So a limited amount of people would say yes.
1: I still have blisters. We just got to figure this out. That's all I'm saying.
7: High heels or what?
1: Yeah.
2: Have you never worn high heels?
7: No, I have never worn high heels. I'm not judging people that have.
2: No. I'm saying there's like sometimes charity events where you like walk in high heels to support women's charities.
3: I don't know if they make heels in my size.
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18: 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It's the Brown and Crouppen Morning After with Tim McKernan, Doug Vaughn, Martin Kilcoyne, and Jackson Burkett on 101 ESPN.
19: 7 o'clock in St. Louis, you are listening to The Morning After, presented to you by Brown and Crouppen on 101 ESPN and the TMASTL YouTube channel. Tim McKernan, Doug Vaughn, Martin Kilcoyne with you on the program. Jackson Burkett is on the ones and twos. And if you would like to call on the presentation, Chairman Kurt Filter's phone calls on the Callier and Thompson phone lines at 314-974-0101. And, of course, you can text in the program. Many do at 314-399-9646. Air Comfort Service text inbox, and get involved in that Michelob Ultra YouTube chat. It's the Healthcare Evolution 7 o'clock hour. Doug, you have a situation because you have the responsibility contractually to decide for us what the lifetime roofing lead is coming off of a Cardinal off day. So many different choices for you, such as the motorcade in Cleveland last night. And J.B. Bickerstaff's unhappiness with the officiating. What a disparity there with the free throws. What about Tottenham Hotspur?
20: Oh, gosh. I hadn't even thought of that.
19: Well, but it's hey, the show started, man.
20: Okay.
19: Tottenham Hotspur.
20: You're right. There's not an obvious lead.
19: Colorado up 3-1 on the Wild. Is it inevitable for the Avalanche and the Hurricanes to meet for Lord Stanley's chalice? Well, Sacramento, light the beam tonight. Get you ready for the game.
20: I don't think it's any of that. My journalistic chops tells me the most important story would be an update on Ahmad Hardy's condition.
19: Oh, I didn't know that we had one.
20: Well, there's not much of an update, but if we're talking about the most important story for our area, I think that's probably it right now. I saw a report from WJTV in Washington or in Jackson, Mississippi, said he was shot in the upper leg, still in stable condition. I guess that's the lead. It's certainly not a Cardinal off day. That's about the best I can do.
19: Dave Yarman will join us at 7:30 on that topic.
20: See, yeah, there.
21: It did seem as the day went along, the news got more encouraging.
20: Yeah, he's moving around, stable. Three people arrested, three 19-year-old kids arrested for the shooting. Police are saying it's a wonder there weren't more people hit, because I guess they really unloaded a lot of firepower.
21: It is terrible, but if you're a college athlete making decent money, if you have some pro possibilities, you almost are at the point where you just stay home. Just protect yourself, protect your money, stay indoors.
19: Don't leave the house, is that what you're saying?
21: Yeah, I honestly think, I was talking to a former Mizzou player yesterday. He said, man, just stay home.
20: Well, certainly avoid certain situations. You might want to stay out of the bars and away from rap concerts.
21: And you should be able to live your life and go to do whatever you want. But I'm saying if you're at that age with the chance to make some decent money, that might be, you just stay home. Play video games. What was that? You have one day in Columbia. Mike Kelly loves to ask that, and they always say, just play video games.
20: I think it'd be a lot easier just to stay at home and ride it out if you're 30 or 40-something. Not so easy if you're 20.
21: I know. That's the part.
20: 21 or 2.
21: Doug, you don't mind riding it out.
20: No.
21: If I tell you to stay home, you say, well, I've got that covered.
20: Yeah, that's what I do best, is riding it out.
21: Doug's whole life is riding it out.
20: Mm-hmm. And never been shot.
21: Oh, good for you.
20: Yeah. I'm not sure I've ever even been at a place where, I heard one gunshot in my life, but that was about it. Just maybe one gunshot my whole life I've heard. Just from riding it out.
21: Well, if you're ever out in the country, my in-laws live in the country area outside Marion, Illinois. And if you're just sitting around on a Sunday afternoon, you'll just hear some gunshots in the distance.
20: Really?
21: Yeah.
19: What are they shooting?
21: I have no idea if they're doing target practice, if there's just a wild animal running around. Anybody listening that's ever spent any time in the country, you just hear gunshots, usually a shotgun, just in the distance, and you think nothing of it.
20: Well, same in the city.
21: Yeah, in the city. I'm saying if you get out to the old suburbs, you hear that, you're calling the police.
20: Not the suburbs so much.
21: Well, I'm saying you would call the police. Yeah. Or it's your bath caddy falling in the middle of the night.
20: One of the two. That was more of a bomb than a shot.
21: Bomb, okay.
19: One of the things being observed right now is Jackson fixed the cameras.
20: Oh, thank you, Jackie Jack.
19: Jackson Burkett, everyone.
22: No, see, I don't want to say I fixed the cameras because that would imply that I then broke the cameras. It is not the case. I don't know how to fix the cameras. Our wonderful engineering team here at Hubbard Radio St. Louis did an excellent job in fixing the cameras so that we can broadcast on YouTube cleanly. So thank you to them and them alone. By saying that, I'm not saying that they broke them. This is technology.
21: Engineering broke it?
22: Well, broke. It was not working. I wouldn't say broken, but they fixed it. So it's all good.
21: So you're sideways with engineering for breaking it, making you look bad, and now they get the credit.
22: No, sir. No, okay. Sir.
21: That's what I heard.
20: Yeah.
22: The media sows the distrust. It won't have it.
19: I actually agree with that statement in a vacuum, but I think this is Craig Rutledge's revenge for Jackson describing him as insatiable about a year ago.
20: You can't shake it.
19: Yep.
20: You can't shake the reputation.
19: And he waited, and he waited, and he waited, and he struck. Because if the cameras go down the day after Jackson calls him insatiable, he's the obvious suspect.
20: Mm-hmm. Yeah.
19: But he waits. He goes, all right, call me insatiable again, see what happens.

0: acceptable for a legend like you to be treated like this. Doug, that's from Daddy Likey.
1: No.
0: Kind of a good start to the show in the Air Comfort Service text inbox.
1: Martin, bit of a lemming move.
0: Got hit right there.
1: Mm-hmm.
0: Gabe DeArmond will be with us at 7:35. And Mike McGreevy live from Sacramento, where the Cardinals will take on the A's. That's at 9 o'clock on your Polos Plus dossier. Doug, that's what we got for you in addition to the Design Air Heating and Cooling email of the day.
2: And the A's are decent, 21-19. Doug, you walk into Sacramento, you can't expect to just win a series.
1: No, you just try to get out of there alive. They are leading their division. The only team above 500 in the AL West. But that's a big turnaround for the A's that have not been very good in recent years.
2: I'm kind of looking forward to just seeing what the stadium... I have not watched any Sacramento games.
0: No, I'm a show prep ass.
2: Kind of looking forward to seeing the old stadium layout. I think they showed some stuff last year where a lot of the media and player things were outside. Like if you needed to lift some weights, you might go out to a tent out back. There's a lot of minor league aspects to it.
1: Wouldn't you think even the high minor leagues would have better facilities than that?
2: Yeah.
1: I mean, these guys are one phone call away from being in the major leagues, and you're going to make them walk outside to lift weights? You would think they'd have a little bit better setup than that.
3: I'll tell you what, I'm excited for this Brewers series.
1: Are you really, Charlie? All right. Okay. Well, I'm excited
2: about
1: the A's.
2: Yeah. Cardinals. And the boys are coming home. We're getting a little closer to summer. This squad's on pace. They're on pace for about 93 wins.
0: Cool for the summer. Demi Lovato, what is it, like 2014, you think?
1: I don't know the years, Tim.
0: Was that implied about her curiosity for Sapphos? Am I right on that?
1: Was she insatiable as well?
0: Jackson?
4: Demi Lovato? That song came out in 2015. Wow, I would have thought earlier.
2: Maybe like that. 2014? Way
4: no,
2: earlier.
4: Earlier than that, I thought. But what do I know? Certainly a summertime jam.
1: You really remember what song came out in 2015 as opposed to 2014?
4: Well, I was in high school at the time, so, you know, every song that came out had some sort of connection to...
2: significance.
4: Yeah.
2: A dance.
4: Formative time in my life.
2: Right. A gal, a dance, a moment.
4: Boy, the Wikipedia page for Cool for the Summer is rich with text.
1: Always is.
2: I don't know what that means.
0: What are you learning? Martin's going to learn about Sacramento's ballpark tonight. You're learning about Cool for the Summer.
4: I mean, you would think it was Bohemian Rhapsody, by the way, how long the Wikipedia page is.
2: Well,
4: for
2: Wikipedia
4: it.
2: Tends to have a lot of words.
4: But then, like, pictures? Some people, like, don't ask me why, but I was looking at Joel Damon's Wikipedia page earlier, and nothing. It's got no info. Got
2: were you looking at Joel Damon's
1: not
2: Wikipedia?
1: Today,
4: he wears a bucket hat.
0: Yeah, Jim Colbert wore a bucket hat. Doug passed away yesterday.
1: Oh, did he?
0: Remember Jim Colbert?
1: No.
0: Okay.
2: Was he more prominent on the senior tour?
0: He was.
2: I do remember.
0: The rare guy who didn't really do much on the PGA Tour and then went out to the senior tour and became a 9-time winner, I think. Jackson, what have we learned on Cool for the Summer? Natural pivot from Jim Colbert back to Cool for the Summer, Demi Lovato.
4: I think it was because she does wear a shirt, I believe a rainbow shirt, that some maybe thought was her expressing her interests in Sapphos, but more than likely is her showing support for the LGBTQ community.
0: Hmm.
5: I'm looking at the lyrics. It's sapphic, no doubt.
0: Oh. Chairman Kurt just came in with the hammer. That's what you need in a closer. Three up, three down. Let's go get him tomorrow night in Sacramento.
2: And was Demi Lovato married to that Wilmer Valderrama, or that's somebody similar to Demi in name? This feels like Kurt.
4: She doesn't seem like she was married to...
2: a man?
4: Well, no.
2: Okay.
5: Blake Corbin, ex-husband.
0: Patrick Corbin, kind of a starter who bounces around, and the Nationals signed too big of a deal.
1: Yeah, he was good there for a couple of years.
2: Nationals gave him some money, maybe?
4: Is he on the 2019 team?
0: I'm going to say yes.
2: Okay. Yeah,
0: I'm going to say yes.
2: It feels like that the Cards just barely got nicked by.
0: Yeah.
4: Yeah,
0: that beat.
4: Good series.
2: The highlight of that series for me is I got to go to the White House because the Blues were there, and it just happened to be during the
0: NLCS. Nice timing. Serendipitous.
2: And I don't think the old Two Fox would have been budgeting for a trip to D.C. just because the Blues were there, but we were there for the NLCS.
1: Do you get to go inside?
2: No, we're all, I believe everything, other than the security checkpoints, everything was out back.
1: The Rose Garden?
2: Yeah. I think I was probably about 30 feet away from the old

0: president and the old Blues.
1: Oh, yeah.
0: Layla was sitting in the front row. And then there was the NLCS, which didn't really matter.
2: Patrick Corbin was on the team.
3: Doug, name the four starters for the Nationals in that memorable NLCS.
1: I don't have much for you. I don't, Harper was on that team.
3: There was a veteran.
0: Ask for the rotation?
3: Yeah. There was a veteran who started game one who was not supposed to beat them and breezed through. Scherzer started game two. I recall that. I was at that game. The Flaherty start was highly anticipated for the Cardinals in Washington. But so help me, I think Corbin got him in three or four. And I think that's where it's to be. Did Strasburg start a game?
2: I think.
0: You had Flaherty, Hudson. I remember waiting for the
3: games. Dak.
0: Yeah, in the games in D.C. So I thought, even though they're down 0-2, I thought they still had a shot. And I was wrong.
2: You know who was on that team? Fernando Rodney.
1: You know who else? Eric Fetty.
2: Yep.
3: Oh, is that right?
2: And Matt Adams.
0: I saw Big City yesterday.
3: Oh, yeah. What was Big City up to?
0: The St. Louis Golf Classic, a big fundraiser for the American Cancer Society that Dave Peacock put it together.
3: Where was that held?
0: At Boone Valley.
3: Strong.
0: Wow, what a place. Oof. Wizard was there. Brett Hull. Former Blue, Martin Brodeur.
1: Oh, was he?
0: I saluted him for his 7-game Blues career. We had Pronger was there. He's written a book. I don't know if you guys have heard. Bernie Federko, a lot of Blues greats. Izzy, friend of the show, Jason Isringhausen, was out there.
3: Bomber. Absolute bomber.
0: Told me he sets his schedule. Loyal TMA listener, but he travels around the minor leagues. And I said, you just tell him? He goes, yeah, I'm going to Palm Beach next week for a week. I'm like, there you go.
3: Yeah.
0: Then honey, I got to go up to Peoria for a few days. Then I'll go down to Palm Beach.
1: Probably doesn't get to Peoria as often as he does.
0: If you're Haim, you're looking at the reports. Boy, Izzy is doing a lot of work in Palm Beach.
1: We're all over the Florida State League.
0: He must really like that staff down there.
3: Start a new podcast called Celebrity Boy. Unsure celebrity talk about who's married to who and who was in what. That's from Crestwood Coyote. Jackson, are you looking to expand the boy empire?
4: Always.
0: The boy empire.
4: That's right.
0: So people have the ringer, the pivot, you have the boy empire.
4: Yeah.
3: Joffrey the boy king?
4: He was, until he ran into that pigeon pie, which has got to sound like one of the most unappetizing dinners you could possibly enjoy.
1: What is pigeon pie?
4: It's like a game meat pie.
1: Ooh. But there's pigeon in there?
4: Yeah.
1: Oh.
4: Yeah. Yeah, Westeros' finest.
3: Imagine getting told you're being transferred from Palm Beach to Peoria, and then being told that's a promotion. Doug, that's from Jugs in D.C. He turned his back on the St. Louis area to live in Washington, D.C., but he gives us insight on Atlantic 10 basketball plays.
1: All right.
3: It's how he affords his lavish lifestyle. Is he in Georgetown?
1: I don't know where he is now.
4: That's always been interesting to me because a lot of like the instructional developmental leagues or rookie leagues are like in pretty really like sweet areas. And then you get called up to single A or double A, and it's usually in the backbone of this country.
3: Now what does that mean right there, the backbone? You mean the hard-working meat and potatoes folks?
4: Sure.
3: The people you don't want in your neighborhood?
4: No, far from it. That's what this country was built on. But maybe not the most desirable of destinations.
3: How dare you.
4: But it's all part of the process to get into the show.
1: Yeah.
4: But I would agree, if you're sitting there in Palm Beach enjoying that, and then you get called up to some other part of the country, it could be tough.
3: Josh Bob Bill is not happy with Doug's selection of the Lifetime Roofing lead, and he says Raniel Rodriguez, a.k.a. Hulk, being promoted AA, should be the lead. I had that story open on, I guess, John Denton has a website, or he works for a website. Martin, do you know the... Hell, I don't know.
0: He does work for some outlet. I think they were founded in Seattle doing Mariners work, kind of like a Foul Territory type thing, but it's Seattle... based, but he writes for him here. They have a Cardinal outlet, I'm going to say.
4: Called Roundtable.
0: There you go.
3: Yes, that's where I was reading the story this morning. He played 26 games at high A and has been promoted to double A.
4: Very encouraging.
3: And he is the Cardinals' number two prospect and 28th overall in baseball. And Jackson, what position does he play?
4: The only position that matters, he squats post-dish.
1: Oh, does he squat?
3: That makes Doug happy.
1: Yeah.
4: 19 years old, baby.
1: Well, they can almost get up to 5 or 6 catches on the Major League roster.
4: That's a start.
3: Start. Where would you like it to finish?
4: 9. 8. Jordan Walker and then 8 catchers.
1: Oh.
4: Well, Jordan Walker, a pitcher, and 7 catchers.
1: It'd be hard to be that big and be a catcher. As big as Walker.
4: Yeah. What?
1: There have been some tall ones. I don't know if there's been any as big as Walker.
4: No.
3: He is. He just turned 19, yeah, by the way. Right. He will be the second youngest position player in Double A, and only 19-year-old infielder is old, younger, excuse me, and he is in the Brewers system. But Rodriguez has already been moved up to Double A. Doug, the Cardinals are lousy with catchers.
1: Yeah. Well, it's a good position to be lousy with. Because there's generally a shortage around baseball, oftentimes. You can use one or more to maybe acquire another asset.
0: I would like to know their thoughts in the front office when you have Crooks in waiting, Bernal waiting, this Rodriguez, Pies and Herrera are younger. You can dismiss Pies, I get it, but he's currently here on the roster. That's a lot of youthful people at the same position.
4: Joel Pozo.
0: Don't forget our friend Pozo. Who I think they've forgotten is on the team.
3: That's correct.
1: But also, there's a lot of guys who do very well in the minor leagues and never really amount to a whole lot in the major leagues. That happens, too. Where you think, oh, this guy's a great prospect. Then he gets to the big leagues and you go, okay, just another guy.
3: For years, the Blues AHL team was in the Chicago suburbs. Imagine getting called up to the NHL and leaving a city with two active airports and going to a city where a lady with Vince Wilfork's body berates you near an inactive baggage claim. Doug, that's from Alan Dadeville. Mm-hmm.
0: It's a good visual, Vince Wilfork's body.
1: Yeah.
0: I can picture that.
5: Going to Chicago. Stand up.
1: I thought we were better than Chicago.
0: I think he's alluding to Rockford. We had a team in Rockford. Boy, Peoria, apparently the Blues TV ratings are still strong in Peoria because of their old lineage back in the day.
1: Really?
0: I liked it when they were in Peoria. Just right up the road. You call somebody up, they can hop in a car and be there for the game.
1: Yeah,
0: that
1: it
0: night.
1: Makes a lot of sense to have your yes. high minor league team just as close as possible.
0: Like Memphis.
1: Yeah.
3: Tim, it's Malin Ackerman's 48th birthday today. Terrible fake Southern accent, but great body for 48. Yeah, buddy. Doug, that's daddy likey.
1: So it's Tom Ackerman's birthday?
3: I think Tom Ackerman's older than 48, but I don't know that.
1: Somebody Ackerman?
0: Malin?
3: Malin, you know her, of course, from Hunting Wives. When does Jackson, I know you loved the first season and watched it three times. When does the second season come out with the great Brittany Snow? And is that Dermot Mulroney?
1: I don't know. I heard you guys talking about what a great show it was. Yeah, I watched really it once. Good. I said, you've got to be kidding me.
4: That Tim said it was a great show.
3: There are certain things I look for in my shows.
4: Yeah.
3: I felt like the first time we watched that, my wife was hip to what I was watching for.
1: Is that right?
3: Yeah, she smoked me out. Mm-hmm. Real
4: series
3: nice, like.
4: Was renewed
3: yes.
4: by the grace of God for a second season, which is set to premiere in 2026. So,
3: any
4: TBD.
3: Minute now.
4: Yeah, right. Could, next thing you know, it could be right there in front of your eyeballs. Not in front of mine, though.
1: No.
4: Couldn't do it. Mm. Could not do it. Y'all got honky-tonk up in Cambridge? Wonderful. All right, that's going to do it for
3: wonderful.
4: Us.
3: Wonderful. Jackson at that moment taps out.
4: Yeah, and her cuck husband.
3: Whose?
4: Malin Ackerman's. Or, no, Brittany Snow's.
3: Yeah, that's what I thought. Malin Ackerman's husband,
4: yeah.
3: he got to...
4: No,
3: he
4: far
3: got to,
4: from it.
3: He got to engage.
4: Yeah.
3: Yeah. Doug, he was the big winner.
4: Talk about backbone of America.
0: Amen. Doug, you feel like there's code being spoken across...
1: Yeah, I have no idea
0: the,
1: what you're talking okay. about, no.
0: They're lobbing code
3: was,
0: back and
3: that's
0: forth.
3: That's right.
1: I thought it was Tom Ackerman.
4: Yeah, with a long toss.
0: You ever want to call tennis? It's easy. Just sit there. Oh, what a shot.
3: Ooh. I have a secret crush on Brittany Snow. Man, I would like to have a chance. Think about that, Papers. That's from Morrison Woods Wacko.
4: I love Brittany Snow.
3: Cut that
4: it's
3: off.
4: Not her fault.
0: It's not her fault.
4: Not her fault.
3: Your thoughts on Brittany Snow, 314-974-0101. That's how you can call in to the Callier and Thompson phone lines. Air Comfort Service text inbox is 314-399-9646. That's how you can text into the program, and then you can open up your YouTube app, type TMASTL, subscribe to the channel, and the next thing you know, you're in there, and you're talking it over with friends such as Chairman Kurtz in there, I see. Ted Gann, the Nipper School Monitor, and old Trey Davis is talking to Gene Thomas and Tanner Skidmarks. They're all in there, and they're having a great conversation and enjoying the program for the next 5 hours. Martin, after the morning after fascinates you. Yesterday, Arbor Day described it as an audio bake sale for raising money for Iggy.
2: Do
0: they
2: song.
0: Still have bake sales?
2: Yeah. I actually, for whatever reason, drove past somewhere where there's big signs that said bake sale.
3: Is that right?
2: Yeah.
3: Was it like at a skewel? Was that at a skewel?
2: Must have been. It was like one of those. Catholic it was like turn right and 0.5 miles. It was more, once again, hate to keep going back to this well, it was an area that you would describe more as the backbone of this nation.
3: Ooh, I don't like that tone. Huh. Where was it?
0: Ladue?
2: No, it was in the Metro East.
0: Oh, okay. It feels very Catholic grade school. Grandma makes some banana nut bread. Little Susie brings it to school and
2: I'm
0: sells
2: into
0: a
2: it,
0: loaf
2: man.
0: For $4.
3: You're into a bake sale?
2: Sure.
1: How about a cakewalk?
2: I never know. What is that? Is like it like musical chairs where everyone wins?
0: But you stop, and then it stops, and you're on number 10. They pull it in. You win the cake.
2: But doesn't everybody win?
0: Well, no, there's one number.
2: Oh, it's only one cake?
1: They might do it more once.
2: Yeah, I thought
1: they might have half a dozen cakes to give away.
0: We have opportunities to win.
2: Are they full-sized, like, sheet cakes?
1: It varies depending on the operation.
2: Well, no, I'm not into it.
1: Well, you should.
2: Or
1: be.
2: Sponge cake. No thanks.
0: When Bernie would make fun of probably the Cardinals at the time or whenever they wouldn't sign to me, he'd say, oh, what are we going to do? We're going to hold a little bake sale or something? I love that as an insult that people were so strapped, a professional team, that they might hold a bake sale to raise funds.
1: They did sell the urinals. Remember that?
0: Yeah.
2: Huh?
0: That didn't go over well.
1: Yeah.
0: Who owns those? Who has friends over just, yeah, that pisser over there? That's from Bush.
3: James Carlton, Mike. He is online at Carlton Insurance.
0: He's got a pisser from Bush.
3: It's possible. Or you can call him at 314-961-4800. James, in studio yesterday, he is handling Jackson's insurance now. He's handling Jamie Rivers' insurance now. BK and Ferrario's insurance. And I've been with him now for more than 7 years. What we have found is a large number of TMA listeners have made the switch to James Carlton because James has been coming on the show here for a long time, almost a decade he's been sponsoring. 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No, no, no. Just within the last few months, he said, I've been doing this 18 years and I've never seen automotive rates drop like this. It's a real opportunity to save money. 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The Colonel is going to join us coming up in the next segment. Gabe Dierman of Power Mizzou with his insight on the Ahmad Hardy situation. What Gabe wanted me to know and then share with the audience, and I don't know how many people listen to he and Cody Goodwin's podcast, which they record every Monday, State of the Tigers. But it is clear that I would tell you that I don't think, unless something has changed since they recorded that last night around 7 o'clock and Gabe and I were texting, that just like us, and therefore just like those of you in the audience, even though we're talking about an All-American running back, a guy who at the very least would have been mentioned in the Heisman Trophy preseason race. The information is intentionally unknown because you're talking about a wide variety of circumstances in which people have to be careful with what they say publicly with regard to reporting. So one of the things that Gabe and Cody were talking about on that podcast last night is it was a rare spot in which they were communicating with other Missouri/college football writers to fact check to make sure that everybody was kind of on the same page, because you don't want to get in a spot where you're reporting something that turns out to be false for, like I said, a wide variety of legal reasons. So we will see what Gabe has coming up in the next segment on the topic. He is, of course, with PowerMizzou.com, and during the college football and college basketball season, a regular on the program. Coming up at 9 o'clock, Mike McGreevy, who said, Doug, I'll quote-unquote try to call in at 9 a.m. your time, so 7 a.m. my time. I'll drink some hot tea to make sure the voice isn't too raspy. I don't know if the boys were going to get after it at the club in Sacramento on a Monday night and really light the beam. Jackson, I don't know if you have had bottle service in Sacramento, but I'm not familiar with all the great local haunts. But he's going to have some hot tea ready to make sure his voice is available to engage with this program at 9 o'clock on the Polos Plus dossier.
0: I think Mitch Richmond's got a hot club.
3: Oh, yeah. Mm-hmm. Run. Bibby? Bibby got something there? Bibby, Doug? Bibby? Bibby. Corliss Williamson?
4: Chris Webber.
3: Yeah.
4: Jason Williams.
1: Mm-hmm. So we're going to go through everyone who's ever played for the Sacramento.
4: Demontis Sabonis, not to be confused with his father, Arvidas.
1: Right. Who was the better Sabonis?
4: Good question. Arvidas started his career too late in America.
0: Okay. You know, Kansas City likes to nick St. Louis at times for losing the NFL twice. What about them losing the Kings, huh? Think they still show Sacramento highlights in Kansas City?
1: They lost the A's, too.
3: Uh-huh. Well, we found somebody who has one of those Busch Stadium urinals, Doug. A buddy of mine has one of those urinals in his shop/man cave. Interestingly enough, right above it at eye level, he has a picture of Doug sprawled out like one of those French girls.
1: Okay.
3: And a headshot of papers next to the urinal cake. I love peeing there. That's from the overprotective Golden Girl Dad.
1: Okay, overprotective Golden Girl Dad. You just got yourself suspended, first for the urinal and then for the comments. Suspended a period of 2 days
3: so
1: time.
3: So just owning the urinal got him suspended?
1: Yeah.
3: Wow.
1: Yeah. All right, now your name is going into the appliance discounter's suspension log. You'll know mine is not a lenient form of jurisprudence.
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4: I just wonder if they're not branded. How could you verify? And then, therefore, why would it be like a smart purchase?
1: You think anyone would question it? Who are you going to verify it to or right. for?
4: I guess. I'd take one of the troughs from Varro.
1: Oh, you would?
4: Sure.
1: How nasty.
4: They have a big bathroom.
3: Centuries of brine.
4: Yeah.
1: Oh.
4: Yeah.
1: Well, historic brine.
4: Yeah, that's right.
1: Where would you put it?
4: In the master. What do you mean?
3: In the master bedroom. Oh, that's a wife's fantasy.
4: Yeah. Yeah. Just,
1: you imagine the stink.
3: You're getting real close to kink shaming people.
1: How bad would that smell?
3: Well, Jackson doesn't care.
4: It drains.
3: He wants it in what he calls his primary bedroom.
4: Yeah. Having a urinal at home, I can't tell if that's a rich guy move or a Hoosier move. Because it'd certainly be more expensive to add that, but the act of doing it would then be Hoosier.
1: I think it's kind of a Hoosier move.
4: I would agree.
3: The overprotective Golden Girl Dad wants you to know that he is protesting his suspension. This aggression will not stand, man.
1: Protest all you like. Yeah. What's likely to happen is the charges will be trebled. You won't like that. Won't feel very good.
3: The Colonel coming up here in the next segment, and then Mike McGreevy at 9 o'clock. The Design Air Heating and Cooling email today at 9:45. 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
7: 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And we'll have the Design Air Heating and Cooling email of the day at 9:45. 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That comes your way here in about 2 hours and 15 minutes. Do we have the Colonel on?
8: We will have him on momentarily.
7: Okay. I just hadn't heard you communicate with him, and I usually hear that.
8: For sure. Attempted communication. Just waiting to...
7: Okay.
8: Did not get a call received.
7: Mm-hmm. Yeah, so. 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Sponsor of the email of the day here on TMA. There it is, Doug. Now you've been briefed.
9: Okay. I feel much better now. I hadn't been briefed before, but now I am.
10: Did McGreevy reach out, Tim? Was he hurt that we didn't want him on Monday after another shoddy performance? Because he tends to get his feelings hurt.
7: Yeah, I know that. We had communicated over the weekend. And then yesterday, you were already at onboarding when he got back to me yesterday. He said, let me get on the show tomorrow. Got an off day here in San Diego. Got to spend some time with the fam. And I said, did the team fly up to Sacramento after the unfortunate Sunday afternoon debacle? Or did they stick around in San Diego for another night and then basically a full day, in all due respect to Light the Beam, a more desirable locale? I mean, what city would you rather be in other than San Diego if you're just heading out for a few days? And he said, no, they are. We're flying out at 4:30 Pacific, Martin.
10: From San Diego.
7: So they stuck
10: they took
7: around.
10: A long
7: they little, did. They did.
10: We'll spend Sunday in San Diego, and then we don't need to hurry out of here.
7: Right.
10: Can we have a late checkout for the 42 rooms here? Yeah, thank you.
7: Yep.
9: Enough time for everybody to get in their 18 holes.
7: Torrey Pease.
9: Yeah. That's probably
10: that's the way to do it.
7: Yeah, I was delighted. But then I was wondering, before he said that the team was flying out at 4:30, if the guy who couldn't pay $500 for Grove back at spring training, despite signing a multi-million-dollar bonus and making a minimum of $850,000 a year, had now all of a sudden, with his 2.1 ERA, gone, F it, I'm signing up for a little NetJets or something like that. Wheels up. What's the other one, Jackson, that you fly on?
8: NetJets, Wheels Up. Then
10: planes are us.
8: Yeah, get a plane.
7: Dad's jet.
8: I don't know if there is another.
10: You
8: one.
10: Were on the Stephen Matz shuttle, is what Tim's talking about. You just kind of shoot back to Nashville,
7: Sunny Gray.
10: Shoot back,
7: Sunny Gray
10: and forth.
7: Express.
10: Yeah. Every time we talk to Stephen Matz, hey, you guys are in Cincinnati. Well, I'm leaving tomorrow. Okay. Every time we had Stephen Matz, he was in Nashville.
8: Ooh, Mercury jets.
7: Doug, you like Mercury jets when you fly private,
8: or Magellan jets? A lot of companies.
9: It just seems tacky even to have to rent a jet. Yeah. To not own it yourself.
8: Seen the cost of jet fuel recently, Doug?
9: It doesn't matter.
7: God, that was the most unrelatable thing uttered in the 22 years of this show. Seen the cost of jet fuel lately, Doug?
8: Oh, boy. About $8.50 a gallon. Yeah. That'd be.
9: Is that all it is? It's $8.50 a gallon for jet fuel?
8: That's what it's saying right now.
9: That doesn't seem bad, does it, for a jet?
7: I mean,
10: we're gonna need
9: twice
7: now the spirit shut down. I'm strictly ground transportation.
9: Okay.
8: Yeah.
7: That's meat and potatoes, brother.
8: I move by rail.
7: Doug, it's FlexJet. That's from Defiance Juicehead.
9: Okay. Yeah. Like I say, I don't know the jets that you would have just rent. Yikes.
7: Yeah. Well, anyway, yeah, that's the logistics, Martin. So I think you're delighted to hear they stayed that extra night in San Diego.
10: And extended the Monday, and that's when you're the traveling, you're Ernie, and you call down, yeah, we'll be leaving the hotel about two or... Well, that'll be next... Somebody tell Bill to have a bake sale. Mm. We're going to just stay a little later.
7: A bake sale.
10: A little later in San Diego. A friend of mine, Jimmy Heinen, the other night, McGreevy's pitching, and he said, his style to me is straight out of the 1920s. Just look at the haircut, his eyebrows, the high pants. He looks like he's 100 years out of his true era, a 1920s banker, and I kind of see what he's saying.
7: So you think he might be a time traveler? Jimmy Heinen thinks he's a time traveler.
10: Yeah, he does kind of have an old school look to him. Like, even if he had a fedora that said press on it, he could play that character. Old school.
7: It's actually very smart to rent a jet. No need to pay for storage, maintenance, et cetera, especially if you don't need it every single week. Doug, that's Sharon and Clayton.
9: Well, if you're worried about the expense, yeah, then it's a whole different level, you know. Some of us don't worry that we're not flying it every day.
7: And I think it's when we went to 920 that you got the jet, because that's when you knew we had made it.
9: I upgraded to a newer jet.
7: Ah. Yeah.
9: I had been flying Bell helicopters before that.
10: Yeah. Prior to that, were there two planes, one for the man and one for the woman? Did they each have their own plane?
8: Jack and Jill planes.
10: Charity and stuff.
8: Oh, I got what you're saying now.
7: Private jets can burn anywhere between 75 and 675 gallons per hour at what Doug thought was a reasonable cost of $8.50 per gallon. That's from Shooter McGavin.
9: Well, I'm telling you, some of us don't worry about the price of gas, especially with our jets.
7: I can't listen as much as I used to, so forgive me for asking. Does Sharon and Clayton ever shut the hell up?
8: Oh.
7: That's from the Crystal City Clamhammer. Sharon doesn't know S about private jets. That's Jake, and he is in St. Genevieve. Good morning, fellas. Why do you suppose Sharon and Clayton is so pretentious? That's from the Huntley Hot Wife Hunter.
9: Mm.
7: Why, that's Sharon.
9: She gets them triggered.
7: Telling you, we get that Real Housewives of TMA together. We've got a star. We've got the next Meryl Streep, I think. And she happens to be in our audience. Does Doug get use of the St. Louis University jet in year two of the deal to talk about the Billikens on the show? That's from the Hunchback of On Castle.
9: I don't need anyone else's jet. What I keep saying, if you have to borrow or rent, you know, that's cute.
8: Yeah.
9: But it's not the most efficient way to do it.
8: Air Vaughn is how you travel.
9: Right. I storm back by the Barnoff.
7: Sharon has never flown on a private jet. Whatever busted out Cessna some idiot in her condominium complex has does not count. That's Carlos Spicy Weenie.
9: Busted out Cessna. I don't ever want to get on a busted-out Cessna.
7: LOL. Sharon was definitely on Yahoo.com to search for Google so she could look up this private jet baloney.
8: Wow.
7: What a dweeb. Doug, that comes from Colts beat writer Brian Henschen.
10: Do you call a woman a dweeb?
7: It is usually a male insult.
10: I don't mind.
7: But that's what makes Henschen so creative.
10: Yeah. Got a new twist on the word dweeb.
7: The Mizzou man is not happy. Where's Gabe? Jackson?
8: I've reached out to Gabe, waiting to hear back.
7: My guess is the Colonel is on a call about the Ahmad Hardy situation, and that certainly takes priority. So we will expect to hear from the Colonel at some point here in the near future. Sometimes these things happen, as is the case with a news story of this magnitude with regard to Ahmad Hardy. So the Colonel will join us. I have no doubt about that. Mike McGreevy at 9 o'clock and the Design Air Heating and Cooling email of the day. That is all coming your way. This is TMA. It's presented by Brown & Crouppen on 101 ESPN from the Stiefel Studios.
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23: 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Cardinals and A's tonight, 8:40 p.m. first pitch in Sacramento. Andre Puente towing the slab for the Redbirds. 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
7: I think what we got here?
9: I don't know what it is.
23: Just a little instrumental.
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23: No theme.
7: I've texted the Colonel to see if he is still going to be able to join us. I have no doubt he is working on the Ahmad Hardy situation, but we will have Gabe DeArmond be my expectation at some point here on the presentation. And you are welcome to get involved with the show by texting in 314-399-9646 and calling in the Callier and Thompson phone lines, 314-974-0101. You can watch the show and talk it over with other TMA listeners, youtube.com/TMASTL. 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It's the TMA STL YouTube channel. Mike McGreevy with us coming up at 9 o'clock. One of the questions that, and it's a great spot to be in, that people are asking is, what will the Cardinals do if they are still in the mix when the trade deadline rolls around? And Chaim Bloom joined the Cat on Cardinal territory to discuss his mindset.
1: There was not a point where we didn't want to win or expect to win. We were just going to be willing to make those hard decisions to get us towards our ultimate goal and not put gratification today ahead of that. When they do tug in opposite directions, we're going to choose that ultimate goal of being in position to win this division repeatedly and being in a position to win a World Series year in, year out. That is the ultimate goal. And, you know, hopefully we are in this position when we get to that point in the season. That goal is still going to be first and foremost. What that means in terms of the opportunities in front of us, I don't know. And hopefully there's a way to serve both ends in that situation and be creative and daring enough to do that.
9: Okay.
10: Try and meet both moments there.
8: Try to develop.
10: Right.
8: While also competing.
10: I don't think they know for sure what that moment would look like.
8: Too hard to tell.
10: 2 months from now. And I get it. The long-term commitment for sure is, I think, what would be hard for fans. Let's say there's a market for
7: O'Brien.
10: O'Reilly D-A. O'Brien. Yeah. And you're sitting there. You're a
7: one
10: game
7: of the catchers.
10: Out. Yeah.
8: No. Won't part with any of them.
9: Yeah.
10: And you say, boy, what's the offer on O'Brien? Wow, that'd be kind of nice because that kid would be good at Double A next year. Boy, that's kind of nice. And you're a game out in the wild. That's when it's going to be interesting.
9: I don't think you could ever do that. I think you'd lose the team if you did that. I don't mean they'd move out of St. Louis.
10: Remember when the Brewers traded
7: Hader, all hell broke loose, man.
10: Yeah, that one went backwards.
9: Yeah.
7: Sweet Mother of Mercy did it ever.
9: If you got a chance to win and you deal a super important person on the team, that would just crush the team, I think, mentally.
2: I mean, somebody's got to be on this team.
9: I think he's talking about trading one of the up-and-coming young players for a veteran.
10: Right, to add a key piece.
9: But if you could pry one of the catchers away, and that's a big if, for an important piece, I think he'd have to do it.
7: Noted on the program, the Cardinal over-under win total, which I was able to bet at 68.5, and my understanding, based on the text, other listeners joined me, such as the great Chairman Steve in Des Moines, I can't recall if it was Josh, Bob, Bill, or Jugs in D.C.
9: I just don't know.
7: Either way, now that we are a quarter of the way through the season, what do you think the number is now for the 2026 Cardinal win total?
10: If you were going to wager money, if you were going to Vegas.
7: This is set. This is objective data. This isn't you setting it. This is the number that is now set. It was 68.5 on the morning of the opener against the Rays as we get ready to take on the A's. Wow.
9: I'll say the number is 80.5.
7: Jackson Bennett Burkett.
8: 76.5.
7: Martin Joseph Kilcoin, even though you think it's Patrick.
8: 77.5.
7: You guys got together to score the goal. That was key. It's never going to be 77. It's going to be 1.5. And Martin, with an assist from Jackson, ships it at 77.5.
8: Nice. Good work, Martin.
10: So it's jumped by 8. They're on pace to win 93, but...
7: Well, they're going to have to, according to the odds makers, because the Cubs are set at 93.5.
8: Mm. And it looks like it could be more. It seems like it might have some value there.
9: Yeah. The Brewers are coming on strong now, too.
10: Is some fool's math, but could you sit here today in May and you look at the six playoff spots in the National League? I'm going to say the Braves are in. Are you okay with that?
8: Sure.
10: I'm going to say the Dodgers are in. Are you okay with that?
8: Yeah.
10: I'm going to say the Cubs are in. Are you okay with that?
8: Yeah.
10: A lot can change. Okay. I'm going to say the Padres are in, or you'd say not yet?
8: Yeah, I would say.
10: Okay, so there's four spots. I've got two left. Brewers, Pirates, Reds, a lot of your division teams that you have to kind of just stay in front of. Diamondbacks, keep an eye on the Phillies.
7: Careful. I agree with that.
10: Keep an eye on the Phillies. Careful with papers.
7: I agree with that. I think that Phillies thing, poor Rob Thompson had to go just to get him going. That sometimes happens. We see it more in the NHL than we do in Major League Baseball. But I think the Cardinals had an immediate response to the termination of Mike Matheny, if memory serves. So, with that all said, I would agree with you on the Phillies. Your point being there are only really one or two spots for a bunch of teams.
10: And there's about four or five of them.
7: Yeah.
10: But can you be better than the Pirates and Reds? In theory, maybe. Better than the Brewers and Phillies? You got a shot is what I'm saying. But I consider four spots taken. I know that's silly in May, but I would be surprised if those four that we mentioned are not in.
23: Certainly the top three there.
10: All but locked.
23: Yeah.
7: That was Word Salad by Heim. Doug, that's from the Nipper School Monitor in the Michelob Ultra YouTube chat.
9: Yeah, kind of. But what else is he supposed to say? You don't know until the deal is presented to you whether you do it or not.
23: Right, and the landscape is going to change 100 times over until the deadline.
9: Yeah. Yeah.
10: Would have been better audio if he said, stupid question, what else you got? Then we would have played it on repeat.
23: Yeah, then it'd be a drop forever.
9: I think it's pretty clear if they were still in the race late in the season, they would probably make a move to help themselves if they didn't have to lose a bunch of other young quality players. I don't think there's any doubt they would do that.
10: But I think, Doug, you did make a good distinction there. If you're sitting at the deadline and you have a chance to make some kind of move, there's a difference between not shipping out a current member like O'Brien and saying, we're going to stick with this group. They've come this far. We're not going to – I mean, how much of a return are you getting on a Riley O'Brien anyway? Like, instead of doing that, that's a different decision that's short-term based as opposed to saying we're going to trade off a younger player for some veteran that could help us down the stretch. I agree that I think they'd be less inclined to do that.
9: I think the one that could come up is if you're a couple games out and somebody wants Dustin May. Do you part with him as a veteran, when you might still have a shot, if they're offering you a younger player that might be handy to have for the next 4 or 5 years. That could be a tough call.
7: May, for the record, on a one-year deal, and it's a mutual option for $20 million next year. So he truly could be gone after the season.
9: Yeah. And he's pitching pretty well.
7: Pitched outstanding, really, since the first two starts were oddly terrible.
9: As the season rolls along, there'll be plenty of pitchers on contending teams that go down with injuries.
7: You have to sell May. That's from the Salty Bald Dad from Caseyville.
9: Well, you don't have to. What if you got a five-game lead in the division? You going to deal one of your better starting pitchers?
23: Well, I think there's a case if you could make if like Hunter Dobbins stretches out and looks pretty solid, and you're thinking you get a good return for Dustin May. You'd still have five starters with Dobbins up.
9: And then, I don't know. But if you have a chance, really, to win the whole thing, and he's one of your top one or two starting pitchers, you're going to deal him?
23: If he's your top one or two, would you consider him your top one or two right this very second?
9: Yeah. I think he'd be second.
23: Okay. I'm not saying you're wrong. I'm just saying if you can get a great return for him and still have five what you think is solid starters, you have to entertain the option.
9: Oh, yeah. You'd have to think about it. But
23: especially because the deal next year is considerably more
9: money.
23: I just think
9: if you have a solid chance to win this year, I don't know why it's more important to win years down the road than it is this year.
23: Do you think the Cardinals are truly World Series contenders?
9: No, but I didn't think they'd be anywhere near this good either.
23: Yeah,
9: I thought they'd be dead last by now and really struggling. I was completely wrong.
7: The landscape, you pretentious ass. That's from the Grape Ape Auto Detailing.
23: Well, you can't win them all.
9: Did you say landscape?
23: I did. If anyone's wondering the return that the Brewers got for Devin Williams, they got
7: Devin Williams.
23: Yeah.
7: I thought we were talking about the Hader deal. Devin Williams.
23: That's what I apologize. I should have looked up Hader, but I looked up Devin Williams. Just a premier closer type. They got Nestor Cortes from the Yankees. They bought high and no good.
7: I remember that in the moment, and I thought, I kind of thought that might be the smoke and mirrors category and was surprised he was part of the compensation, but I don't recall who else was part of the deal. Who else?
23: WashU's own Caleb Durbin.
9: Oh.
23: Who's now hitting 173 for the Red Sox. So,
9: but they've used him as a starter for a couple years now.
7: Who went in the Hader deal?
23: Josh, you're talking about Josh Hader?
7: Mm-hmm. That screams to LaTeX.
9: Close to Bill.
7: You mean Josh Hader? Bill Hader. He broke character while being interviewed by Jiminy Glick. Am I right?
23: Sure. I think so. It was a 5-player deal.
10: Tim, it was a 5-player deal for Josh Hader. Left-handed reliever of some note. Burst onto the scene throwing some heat, but he was traded at one point.
23: Much like that Demi Lovato song. Why is this damn article so long? They got Taylor Rogers, Denilson Lamette, Robert Gasser, who was a prospect, and Esturi Ruiz, another highly ranked prospect. So 5 players for one Josh Hader.
10: Was it 2019?
23: 2022.
7: Yes, because the Cardinals were trailing them at the time of the deal. And they went into the tank, and the Cardinals surged when Pujols came back from the All-Star game and went off. But that Hader deal was another part of the math. I love Riley O'Brien, but closers have a shelf life. We've had closers pitch at an All-Star level the first half of the season and then completely fall off. Sell high on him 100%. That's Carlos Spicy Winger.
9: Well, that's all true, but you do have to have one if you're going to be a contender.
7: Cardinals won the World Series in 2006 with a rookie in Adam Wainwright. And 2011, I don't know if Jason Mott was a rookie, but when Ryan Franklin had issues, did they go to Fernando Salas, Doug, for a while?
9: I don't remember. I think so.
7: And then I think in 12, they brought in Mojica, and then he was seen in a playoff game snuggling in a parka with Joe Kelly.
9: Canoodling?
7: Actually, this would define canoodling.
9: Oh, no.
7: They were just on a trip with friends, though.
9: Okay.
10: They would find random players, stick them in there, and they'd have success. Just short-term, like Salas, like Mojica. Who was the other? Meshack or Meshack?
7: Oh, yeah, Pat Meshack. Yeah. 2014. Did he give a home run to Mitch Morse? Is that Mitch Morse?
9: That seems right.
23: One of the wilder, like, windups.
10: Releases. And all, and ended up in the All-Star game, I believe. Yeah.
23: Was he local?
9: I don't think so.
7: Is Pittles comparing O'Brien to Hader? How high are you today, Pittles? That's from the Grape Ape Auto Detailing.
23: Didn't Hader fall off an absolute cliff once he got traded to the Padres?
10: By the way, the Grape Ape Auto Detailing Services might want to update their name since they're no longer in business.
7: Oh, no.
23: It should also be noted
7: don't
23: that...
7: Don't you come a Grape Ape Auto Detailing. That's like going after Buck Swope.
10: I'm saying they may want to update since I was saying, you know, I wouldn't mind some Grape Ape Auto Detailing. And then you go to the site and it's shut down.
7: Mm-hmm.
23: Riley O'Brien is currently second in saves, only behind Mason Miller.
7: Guys, what about Siwoo Kim? That's from the Big Old Bub. Doug, Siwoo Kim, of course, a professional golfer.
23: Yeah.
10: Seonwon Oh, maybe somebody they're thinking of.
7: You see? Nicely done. I had no idea. I thought that was material, and I think maybe you're right.
10: More of a typo type thing.
23: And Siwoo might enjoy a dart every once in a while on the course.
7: Like Charlie Hull.
23: Yeah.
10: And Seonwon Oh had the great, was it Albert Koo? Remember?
23: No.
10: Eugene Koo.
7: Sharon and Clayton has responded to the criticism regarding her information on private jets, and she acknowledges the following. You got me. I have never been on a private jet, but I bet my life is still nicer than yours, you loser. Doug, that's from Sharon and Clayton.
9: Come back.
7: Caller Ellen, as we are starting to see the Real Housewives form an alliance. Sharon and Clayton has a defender in Caller Ellen. Sharon doesn't need me to defend her, but all of you jealous people need to shut up and work harder or marry well. That's from Caller Ellen.
9: That's good advice.
3: Bring gas!
9: Either work harder or marry better.
7: Korean Brian Henshin making the observation that texture confusing Siwoo Kim for Seonwon Oh. Jesus. It's Brian Henshin from Indianapolis.
10: Yeah, we'd like to distance ourselves from the potentially offensive comment.
23: I do like the moniker Korean texter Brian Henshin.
10: Korean texter.
7: I want to add some context for the listeners who might be like, what?
10: And then who is KK? Remember the pitcher, the lefty, more recently than Seonwon Oh? Remember the
7: pitcher? Yeah, I do.
23: I do.
10: I can't remember his name.
23: No,
10: pretty good starter, right?
7: Colonel's going to join us at 8:20, by the way. 8:20, Mike McGreevy. 9 o'clock. Great news for those of you wanting to hear wonderful phone calls on the Callier and Thompson phone lines coming up outside of the Colonel and Mike McGreevy. Larry Nickel and Dan Jansen are both on hold, according to Chairman Kurt, on the Callier and Thompson phone lines. Doug, we're going to get to those. It's going to be magical. The texters are going to love it. They're going to love it. The Michelob Ultra YouTube chat. It's coming up as we enter the Fisher Window and Door Store 8 o'clock hour, meaning we are closing out the Healthcare Evolution 7 o'clock hour here on TMA. Doug, you wouldn't mind telling us about Mark Milton, would you?
9: No, I wouldn't. 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You'll be saying, I am not guilty. I am with Milty. Remember, the choice of a lawyer is an important decision and should not be based solely on advertisements.
7: Never been on a private jet. Ha, ha, ha. My day has been made. You belong to the

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0: It's Fergie, right? It's not Black Eyed Peas. It's Fergie, right?
10: Correct. Glamorous.

0: I'm going to throw out 07. What do you think on that?
1: I have no idea on the years, Tim.
0: I feel like 08's a little live. 06 is... What? You know what? I'm going to go 06 because I think 05's more live than 08. That's my reasoning. Final answer.
2: Okay.
3: 06.
0: Shipped it. God, it feels good.
4: I'd like to be at Doug's house on his wedding anniversary. I don't know the years.
1: No, well, it's our
4: golden anniversary. I don't know the years.
1: I don't know years. No.
0: Gabe DeArmond coming up at 8:20. Mike McGreevy, 9 o'clock. Polo's Plus, sponsor of the dossier here on the program, in addition to the Design Air Heating and Cooling email today, the morning after at InsideSTL.com. 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The hat that I am wearing, the creation of Polo's Plus. He shipped some hats over yesterday. Andrew Hubbard did, and oh, what a treat. And now Andrew Hubbard and Polo's Plus is working with a number of our longtime TMA listeners. 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

0: 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We appreciate Polos Plus, and they do really create wonderful merchandise. Martin is sporting a Polos Plus quarter zip right now. Doug, is that Kelly Green? Would you say that's Kelly Green?
1: Call it Kelly Green.
2: Okay. All right.
0: All right, Doug.
1: You don't know the colors, Doug?
0: Yeah, I know.
2: No, I don't know exactly what colors. Shade Kelly Green is.
1: What do you got on Carolina Blue over there, son?
2: I would say so.
0: Yeah. You know that. That's interesting. Anti-Irish. Do you want to go with Larry Nickel? You want to go with Dan Jansen or one of the many ladies on hold wanting to go out with little Jackie Papers?
2: Well, Larry's a regular contributor. I suppose we ought to put him to the front of the line.
0: Larry Nickel joins us now on the Callier and Thompson phone lines. Morning, Larry.
2: Larry!
3: Hello, guys. What's up?
2: Oh, there you are.
0: Larry, have you watched the Hulk Hogan documentary on Netflix?
3: Not yet.
0: Doug, are we in episode 3?
2: I don't know where you are.
0: Episode 3. And I would tell you, I think you're really going to enjoy it. But the weird thing that he keeps talking about is this Hulk Hogan character that he was playing. And I don't know what he means by that.
3: It's something that was created by Hulk Hogan himself, not anybody else.
0: Bugs, that answer it for you?
2: No, well, I don't know. I don't know. It seems fake.
3: What do you know, Doug?
2: I don't know much about it. So what happened on the show last night that we need to know about, Larry?
4: It's a nicely phrased question, Doug.
3: Well, for the first time ever in WWE, there was a Mexican heavyweight championship match on Raw last night.
2: Did you say a Mexican heavyweight championship match?
3: Yeah, you know, there's a promotion down in Mexico called Triple A.
2: Okay.
3: And their version of the world title, which is what they call the Mega Championship.
2: All right.
3: It was defended last night as champion Dominic Mysterio, son of WWE Hall of Famer Rey Mysterio, going against the original El Grande Americano.
2: Okay.
3: And due to outside interference behind the referee's back, the winner is still the Triple A Mega Champion, Dominic Mysterio.
2: Oh, okay.
0: There was outside interference. That always frustrates Doug, yeah, who feels like, you know, ABS is now part of Major League Baseball. Most athletic federations and businesses have embraced the use of instant replay and even technology, and professional wrestling continues to not tend to something that might be an obvious issue.
2: Wouldn't a second ref even help? A second set of eyes? How expensive can that be to have a second referee to stop some of this stupid outside interference?
3: Well, sometimes it helps and sometimes it doesn't. But in all matches, the referee's decision is final.
2: Yep. Okay.
5: Good morning.
2: I've noticed these referees have glass jaws. If anybody even bumps into a ref, I mean, they are out. They are down, and they're not getting up anytime soon. They don't even have to get punched.
3: What do you mean by that, Doug?
2: Well, I've seen it where they'll accidentally run in, bump into a ref, and he goes down like he's been pole-axed, and they never get up. Until someone has illegally established a pinning situation, and then they rise to the occasion and count them out.
3: Okay.
2: Oh, you haven't seen that.
1: Just did not want to follow up on that.
0: Doug, there's a development I know you wanted to kind of get to and we're considering for the Lifetime Roofing lead, and that is what is going on with, Larry, is it Danhausen?
3: Yeah, Danhausen.
0: And these mini Danhausens. Explain this to Doug because he's confused by it.
2: I don't know what that is.
3: Okay, this past Saturday at the Backlash pay-per-view in Tampa, Florida, there was a tag team match between The Miz and Kit Wilson and Danhausen and a mystery partner. And the mystery partner was a midget wrestler named Minnehausen.
0: Me and my people find that term offensive.
2: Dwarf, please.
0: Thank you. That makes me feel better.
3: Well, no. To you, the dwarves. To me, the midget wrestlers. Okay.
0: This is the old double down. We call that.
1: Wow. Larry calling in from Freeburg.
0: Doug Martin. Jackson, Chairman Kurt, and I distance ourselves from these guys.
3: Let's get back on subject.
2: Okay, wrap her up.
3: Minnehausen.
1: The chairman just sighed.
3: WWE. I'm still talking.
2: Okay. Gosh, this is not going that great. Go ahead.
3: Anyway, Minnehausen, Doug, I'm still talking.
2: Okay, sorry.
5: I have more kids.
3: Anyway, Minnehausen was in WWE before as El Torito when he was with a Mexican tag team.
2: That's it?
1: Well,
2: that's the whole
1: talking.
2: Story?
1: Hey, you like to talk?
3: Okay.
1: Keep talking.
3: Huh?
2: We thought you were done.
1: This is Steve in Birmingham. Go ahead, Steve.
3: I was waiting for Doug to butt in.
2: No, well, I'm sorry. I won't do that again.
1: I'm tired of it. Is that
2: okay. Okay, so the story is over now?
3: Yes.
2: Okay. That was exhausting.
1: All the great stories end like that. So is that the punchline?
3: Yes.
0: Larry, you have the top five countries in the world available.
3: Yeah, thanks for asking, Tim.
0: No problem.
1: A lot of etiquette.
3: Number five will be Greenland.
2: Greenland, okay.
3: Number four will be Italy.
2: Italy, all right.
3: Number three, Mexico.
2: Mexico, yeah.
3: Number two, Canada.
2: All right.
3: Number one, United States of America.
0: Yes! Right? How about that?
2: Okay.
0: How about that? Listen to this right here, Doug.
2: Yeah.
0: Boom! You'll hear this Friday night around 10 o'clock. Larry, God bless you and God bless these United States of America.
3: Yeah, God bless America.
0: Here he is, Larry.
2: All right, thank
0: Nickel,
2: you,
0: Nixie. Recapping us. Yeah, Doug, these mini Danhausens come out now. So there's a guy named Danhausen.
2: Okay.
0: But then there's a bunch of little people, like gremlins.
2: That look just like him?
0: But they're little people.
2: Okay.
0: Right. And then they emerge from all over the place.
2: And they do what?
0: They wrestle.
2: Oh, each other? Or are they?
0: Everybody.
2: When the ref's not looking, they trip the opponent of Danhausen.
0: Well, I don't want to spoil it.
2: Oh. That'd just be my guess. It's a wild guess.
6: In the world of professional wrestling, doesn't the name Danhausen seem a little too insurance agent?
2: Yeah. Almost too normal.
1: We got a new wrestler. We're out of names. What do you got?
6: Yeah.
1: Bob Anderson.
6: Yeah.
0: The Colonel, Gabe Yarman, joining us coming up next on the PolosPlus.com dossier. And at 9 o'clock, Mike McGreevy, live from Sacramento. 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
1: Welcome back to TMA 101 ESPN. Sam McKernan, Doug Vaughn, Martin Kilcoyne with you on the program. Little Jackie Papers is on the ones and twos. And joining us now on the Callier and Thompson phone lines from PowerMizzou.com, the Colonel, Gabriel P. DeArmond, with the latest on the Ahmad Hardy situation. And before we bring Gabe on, for the purpose of full disclosure, when we were texting last night, Gabe's like, listen, there isn't a whole lot of information out there despite all of our attempts to get it. This is for a wide variety of reasons, ranging from legal to medical slash legal, a story that is closely guarded and also has to be carefully reported so as to not violate those various codes and regulations. So with that all established, let's bring the Colonel on to the Callier and Thompson phone lines here on 101 ESPN for what was the Lifetime Roofing lead here today on TMA. Morning, Colonel.
2: What's up, guys? How you doing?
1: We're wonderful, sir. I know that this was not something that anybody anticipated. I was listening to your podcast with Cody last night on Power Mizzou, the State of the Tigers podcast, and you referenced that you got a heads up, as did some other people who cover the program, that in about 5 to 10 minutes, the university would be issuing a statement, but nobody knew anything about this until that statement came out. It's been about 24 hours. How much new information is out regarding Ahmad Hardy and what took place and his condition since the initial statement?
2: Yeah, quite a bit in the last 24 hours. I think the most bizarre part is, I mean, that statement came out about 30 hours after the initial incident. And, I mean, think about, like, a top, 10 player in probably the second or third most popular sport in our country was shot, and not a word of it for 30 hours. I mean, I said this on our show last night. I talked to somebody who was like, if Missouri hadn't put out a statement, like, does this come out at all? You know, I mean, that was the first thing we heard of it, was Missouri stating that it happened, not a police report, not a media report, not even a rumor on a message board, just Missouri put out a statement that this happened. So that was bizarre. But, I mean, the last 24 hours, we piecing together various reports, sometime between 1 and 2 a.m. on Sunday, he was shot in the upper leg after Missouri statement used the word concert. I think concert is probably a little generous or misleading for what it was. It was more of a gathering from what we can tell. But it happened in Laurel, Mississippi. He was transported to Hattiesburg, where he had surgery, and is in stable condition, which stable condition has a wide range of what it could mean. But it means his life is not in danger, which is the best news, obviously. Everything else, like when he will play football, if he will play football for Missouri, all of that, what actually happened, who did it, and why, we don't know any of that right now.
3: He hasn't released any kind of statement at all, has he, Hardy?
2: No. I don't think he's been on social media or anything like that. The only statements that have come out, you know, the Mississippi the local police have talked to a few people, mostly local. I know they did talk to the Kansas City Star yesterday, and then the Missouri statement. But as far as anything official, that's all I have seen.
3: And, Gabe, we've all been doing this a long time. When you got the initial statement from Mizzou football, and again, it's a statement. It's hard to understand or interpret tone, but I thought it sounded really serious, just in the nature of we're praying for him, we're standing. And then shortly thereafter, when Pete Thamel said they expect him to play football again, I was like, oh, wow, what a relief. What was your initial sense in reading that?
2: Well, I mean, the initial sense was, oh, well, that was not the statement I was expecting, right? You know, it just kind of shock. And I showed it to my wife, and her first reaction was, reading the beginning of that, I thought he was dead, you know, just because they suffered a gunshot and all that. So probably relief is the first thing. Hey, he's alive. He appears to be okay, relatively speaking. You know, was my first thought. And that, you know, I know I had a couple people say, geez, did they really have to put in this timeline for football is unknown? That seems pretty callous. And I said, Literally, if they don't put that in, it's the first question every fan and every person has, right? And you can, I don't think we need to do the whole making people feel bad if they're curious when Ahmad's going to play football again, because we know who he is because he is a football player. It's not the most important question, but it's fair for people to wonder. And that, you know, I talked to somebody over at Missouri yesterday and said the same thing. We both said, look, if you don't put that in there, it's immediately going to be asked. So you need to just put that in as part of the statement to head off any questions.
4: Well, having said that, can we then ask the question, what does Mizzou do without him if they don't have him this coming year? Are they pretty well stocked another running back?
2: Well, I mean, sure, Jamal Roberts moves up to number one, and then do you have somebody that can replace what Jamal Roberts did at number two? But, I mean, you know, the optimistic outlook is, hey, good thing they managed to keep Jamal in town, and he's a good player and all that. Can he do what Hardy did last year? I don't know. Well, we would find out. But, I mean, bottom line, they are a worse football team without him than they would be with him. I don't think there's any question about that. He was, if not the best running back coming back in the country next year, he was number two. He and Kewon Lacy were everybody's 1-2 in some order. So, yeah, clearly, especially breaking in a new quarterback, everything they lost on defense, would be a significant blow to Missouri's football team just in that part of the conversation.
3: Who are some of the names? And Max Warner was a pretty high-level recruit, right? The kid from Chicago. A lot of transfers. I just, you know, was glancing at the roster. They got a kid from Montana, Wyoming, but it's maybe not as deep a group as they've had at other positions over the years.
2: Yeah, I mean, look, it's hard to go at a running back when they look at the depth chart and go, well, those two guys ran for 2,500 yards last year. Like, there were no meaningful carries available outside of Hardy and Roberts. So they added, you know, a kid who's, frankly, I can't pronounce his name. I'll figure it out by the start of the season, from Montana. They added Zyshon Edwards, a kid that ran for 1,000 yards at FCS Houston Christian. And you mentioned Maxwell Warner. But, like, those guys were not going to be on the field at important times next year. That's going to be Ahmad Hardy and Jamal Roberts. And certainly that's still the hope that that's the case. If not, then Roberts moves up to the number one and you have to find somebody. I would assume Zayshon Edwards would be the leading candidate to take that role of what Roberts did last year. But, you know, it weakens the room, no question about it.
4: Would you expect somebody with the Mizzou program to go down to Mississippi to talk to him, check on him, and maybe give a little bit more information about his condition?
2: Yeah, I believe that has happened, to be honest. You know, I don't know what again, this is all, you got to be careful, like, but yes, I believe someone from Missouri has traveled down to Mississippi to see him. I don't know exactly when, and I don't know what to say. You know, we're gonna have somebody actually at Mizzou's event down in Dallas tonight, and Eli Drinkwitz is gonna be there. I do not anticipate that Eli's gonna want to say anything else about this, really. But we have kind of said, hey, we're gonna be there if there is anything he would like to share or just wants to get out there. Like, we'd love to talk to him tonight, but we'll see if that happens or not.
3: And you're referring to, I guess some of this would be HIPAA related too. You can't really give out somebody else's update.
2: Right. And like, and I was clear when I, like, we're not asking for a health update, right, or a return to football update or a legal situation update. Really, it would be more of if Eli wants to share, like, hey, we've talked to him, he's in good spirits, I went and saw him, whatever that might be, you know. But yeah, that's the hard part about this, right? Like, Missouri, even if they know the medical stuff, they can't share it. Even if they know legal stuff, they can't share it. That's not up to them. So, you know, we're waiting. I mean, the medical stuff is really up to Ahmad, how much he wants to eventually share. And then the legal stuff is obviously up to law enforcement in Mississippi.
3: I saw Eli had a tweet last night. It was some kind of shot of a lake or something. It just said, counting our blessings, which is cryptic. It could be he's having a great night with his family or whatever. I felt like that was a sign, like, there's some relief.
2: Well, I think the blessing is Ahmad Hardy is alive.
3: Right.
2: Because, like, I mean, you know, like I said a few times yesterday, I mean, he had surgery on Sunday within hours of when he got shot. So it wasn't not serious. You know, this was a significant deal. And how serious, I don't know. I don't know if it ever was life-threatening or not, but it is not a big leap to make from a kid got shot to that kid. I mean, we could be talking about Ahmad Hardy's death this morning, and I think everybody closer to him than we are probably felt that for a while yesterday.
1: 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He is covering this story. It was 24 hours ago that the university posted the story regarding Ahmad Hardy shot in Mississippi. If you want more information and are curious about the reporting, powermizzou.com is where you can read it, and the Power Mizzou social media accounts. And Gabe and Cody Goodwin with podcast last night on the state of the Tigers. Colonel, we appreciate the time as always, sir. Thanks so much.
2: All right, guys. Thanks.
1: That's Gabe DeArmond with us here on TMA, giving us his perspective on the Callier and Thompson phone lines. Doug, Callier and Thompson phone lines. 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
6: This is Jackson with the Sports Center update brought to you by Saliga Heating and Cooling. 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
9: Now that to me is good music.
10: Thank you. Finally, you're starting to come around.
9: It's not just something you can dance to, but it's informative as hell.
6: Right. And a real complex rhyme
9: scheme. It's a travelogue. It's so many things all in one. I don't get down to Festus enough.
6: Yeah. Harrison Gallagher is the name of the artist there.
10: Oh, the artist?
11: Thank you. No music either, right?
6: Yeah, acapella.
10: Is that like Boys to Men?
9: I didn't need any background music.
6: Sure.
9: Maybe you can do some on some other cities.
6: He does. He does a lot of
9: cities. Oh, he does?
6: Yeah.
9: Oh,
6: I don't know how he comes up with it.
9: Yeah. But just a quick look at the Wikipedia page probably tell you everything.
6: That's what separates, you know, the artist from the consumer, I guess.
10: Mm-hmm. Not getting the highest approval marks in the Air Comfort Service text inbox at 314-399-9646. You can also talk about it in the Michelob Ultra YouTube chat. 274 friends are in there, Doug, including eggplant emojis, Scorzy, and the TMA remote lamp. Then they get Dr. Xander Malanthrop. They're all in there, and they're all talking it over, and it's so good to see that they're talking it over. Mike McGreevy going to join us here coming up at 9 o'clock. Gabe Yarman with us in the previous segment. You miss anything, you can podcast like the Dickens via the Schaefer Door Company podcast. 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Doug, Nick Wright is a takesmith.
9: Uh-huh.
10: And he's got a take, and I'm curious if you agree with it.
9: Okay.
10: Take a listen. He is not happy with a tactic that is being used. He thinks by losing teams, I gathered, to deflect criticism, and that is bringing their children to press conferences after they lose games.
9: Oh, gosh.
12: I want to say one other thing, because I've said this many times, but now it has come up again. Bringing children to press conferences after losses should not be allowed. And I think Joel Embiid is obviously an awesome family man and a great dad. And when we first saw it with, I think it was Steph's daughter, Riley,
7: right.
12: It was not only was it adorable, here's the other thing. It was in the midst of them always winning, and all the press conference stuff was just celebratory. And so it was cute, and there was never a, oh, man, I kind of need to ask him an awkward question, but he has this adorable child with him.
7: Right.
12: It is, whether intentional or not, the ultimate effect is your kid is shielding you from what could be tough or uncomfortable questions. That is the point of those press conferences.
7: Right.
12: And I am not picking on Embiid because he's not the only guy to do it. And I do like NBA guys in the 90s, it was the opposite kind of stereotype of like these guys, the old Sports Illustrated article, where's daddy, like the absentee father stuff. I really like how the modern NBA star has really embraced, like, We know all these guys' kids. We know Deuce. We know Cannon Curry. We know Bron's kids on the team, but his other kids,
13: Cam Boozer.
12: There you go.
13: He drafted.
12: But I don't think after season-ending losses, when you're talking about your future with a team, that you should have your kid on your lap.
10: Doug, would you like to see it banned?
9: I don't know about banned. But I kind of agree with him. I guess his general point, I think, is well taken.
6: I agree with you there.
14: Yeah, I think if you've won and it's festive, that's fine. But if it's a depressing or season ending, that's not the time to bring Junior out there.
6: I think it's just kind of disrespectful to the media. Like, yeah, and
9: it's like your job is not important at all, that I'll just bring the family up here and yuck it around.
6: And like, I know like the player, who I understand is putting their body on the line and playing the game, but like, after a season-ending loss, they're going to go out on vacation with their family, and they got 4 months off. Media's got to go into work tomorrow just as early as they did that day and grind all the time. So it's like not really a vacation for them.
14: Would it help if Mike Vrabel sat down with like his 16-year-old sons next to him and said, any questions, guys, wanted to ask me about any of the news that's been making the headlines?
9: Or with his girlfriend. The player sat down with her girlfriend.
14: He's got a 22-year-old kid sitting next to him.
6: 17-year-old, 6'6", 230-pound on his lap.
14: So I'd bring my family out here with me. Guys, how we doing? Let's talk some Patriots football. What do you got?
10: Everyone has kids. We don't care. Doug, that's from Murphy VR in the Michelob Ultra YouTube chat.
6: I think it should be saved for victories.
9: Yeah.
6: Bring your kid on with it to a victory. That's cool. But after a season, especially Joel Embiid, given his circumstances in Philadelphia and how long they've been trying with him and his battles with injuries, I think it's not the time.
10: Well, Sharon and Clayton has met an ally in Nick Wright. Completely agree with this take. Leave your damn kids with mom. Media isn't there to see your kids. Athlete using their kids as a shield's a bigger baby than the kid. That's Sharon and she's in Clayton.
6: All right.
9: That's the extreme version of the take.
6: Yeah. Yeah, so some nuance to it, understanding.
9: If it's a news conference at a practice and a day off or something, who cares?
6: Right.
9: But after a big game, after a big loss, it's probably not appropriate.
6: Just like anything, it's always time and place.
9: Yeah.
14: But if you're Embiid, do you think there was intent to bring the kid? Just the kids hanging, hey, I got to go do this thing, come with me.
6: I don't think there's malicious intent.
14: I'm sure at times players have done it to be a shield. They'd say, well, now this will soften it a little bit. You know?
6: I think Nick Sirianni got accused of something like that, maybe.
14: Yeah. Nick Sirianni supports the Rich RGO, Rich Gould Books. RGObooks.com.
10: On behalf of humanity, thank you for not having children, Sharon. Doug, that's in the Gene Steckschulte's Wicked slide piece. Let's see. Out of the 274 people in the YouTube chat, I bet 39 of them have no pants on, 48 of them are eating cereal with water, and 178 of them have a BMI over 37.
9: Gosh.
10: That's from the Heiser House hooligan, who is not a fan of those in the Michelob Ultra YouTube chat.
9: Have you ever had cereal with water?
10: I didn't even know that was a thing.
6: That sounds like prison food.
9: Kind of oatmeal. You get those oatmeal flakes, you put water in it.
10: Do you like that cream of wheat? Do you like that cream of wheat?
9: I don't mind it. Yeah, it helps lower bad cholesterol.
10: What's your preference, cream of wheat or oatmeal? Steel cut, boy?
9: Oh, steel cut oatmeal. It's pretty good.
6: I'm out on hot cereal in general.
10: What about porridge?
6: Yeah, especially porridge.
9: Ghoul?
6: Ghoul or gruel?
10: Rich Gould.
9: Whatever it is.
6: Ghoul. Gruel. No, I'm out. That's a, what a terrible way to start your morning.
10: Yeah. Cereals for losers. That's American, the central level.
14: Cereal is for losers.
6: Nutritionally empty, but one of the tastiest snacks on this
9: planet. Yeah, it is.
14: On this planet. Would eat it for breakfast and dinner and lunch and just all day.
10: Leave the kids at home. Bring the wives up there. That's from Shrimply Pibbles. Doug, he sends in pictures of his wife.
9: It'd be better if they brought had the wives on one hand and the girlfriend on the other. That would lead to some more interesting news conferences.
10: Sharon Clayton has just sent in a picture of, it looks like she lives at Washington University, 2026 with pictures of her dogs. Dogs, on the other hand, belong everywhere. More dogs, please. That's Sharon.
6: Okay. She's in Clayton. Huge issue with an athlete bringing their dog up after losing at the end of the season. There's no defense of that.
9: Especially a little puppy or something.
6: There's no defense of that.
10: You would condemn that.
6: Mm, in the room.
9: You just made a play that cost your team the championship, so you bring a puppy with you to the news conference.
6: Yeah. That would be a big problem.
10: We're going to have a friend of the program, Mike McGreevy, join us from Sacramento here at the top of the hour. Looking forward to talking it over with him. He is preparing for his appearance. Doug, fresh off of 6 shutty in San Diego with 9 strikeouts. And what is that ERA, like 2.10 or something like
6: 2.18.
10: that?
6: 2.18.
10: There you go. He is going to be with us. He will pitch Thursday in Sacramento, Cardinals and Royals this weekend. We'll talk it over with Mike McGreevy. Coming up next, I think he might take your questions, too. So if you want to fire him in, 314-399-9646. That's coming up as we go into the Mark Hanna Evergreen Wealth Strategies 9 o'clock hour here on TMA. That also will include the Design Air Heating and Cooling email of the day. Doug, do you know anything about Design Air?
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10: Sure, 101 ESPN, Tim McKernan, Doug Vaughn, and Jackson Burkett with you. Martin has left the show. He had enough.
9: Yeah, he just bolted out.
10: Bolted like the wind.
9: Uh-huh. Didn't like one of the takes, I guess.
10: Maybe it was Shrimply Pibbles and his comment that Sharon and Clayton owns a garbage poodle that she wants a gift for on Mother's Day. Or maybe it was Nick Wright saying children should not be allowed at the press conferences. But either way, Martin Kilcoin is gone. Mike McGreevy will be joining us here in the Mark Hanna Evergreen Wealth Strategies 9 o'clock hour. Doug, you love guessing games. You love Joe Lunardi's latest bracketology now with that. 76 teams in the NCAA tournament. Or is it 78? Hell, I don't know.
14: 76.
10: There's a bunch of teams. Thank you, Doug. But the power rankings are out for Major League Baseball from The Athletic.
9: Okay.
10: Who do you think has won?
9: Dodgers?
10: Nope. Sorry. Got to pay attention.
9: Braves?
10: Yes.
9: Okay.
10: Who do you think's two?
9: Tampa Bay?
10: Nope.
9: Dodgers?
10: Nope.
9: Yankees?
10: Yes.
9: Okay. It's just subjective as all this is.
10: No, it's a power ranking.
9: Okay, of one guy's opinion.
10: If you want to come after Grant Brisby, Chad Jennings, and Zach Mizell, okay. You can do that on your own time.
9: All right. I'll make time after the Strode program.
10: The audio bake sale? Munganess St. Louis Acura presents the audio bake sale on
9: That's
10: HD2?
9: Right. 11
10: to 12.
24: Bake sale.
25: Yes. You know it!
10: Dodgers 3, Cubs 4, Brewers 5 now. Kind of surprises me, to be honest with you. The Rays at 6, Pirates at 7. It's a National League Central Festival. Padres 8, Tigers 9, Mariners 10, and then at 11. Who would have thought on May 12th, your St. Louis baseball Cardinals sit at number 11 in the power rankings ahead of the Rangers and their opponent tonight, the Athletics, at 13.
9: Yeah. Almost top third. Darn near top third.
10: Bob Bernier.
14: I've got that center field at about 10,000 capacity thing.
10: Is that right?
14: Ted said it can push to 14,000. I'm not sure how. God, if you're a Cardinal fan, your bucket list, Doug, you want to go out to second. If I could get you on a plane, would you go out there just to see? I wouldn't mind seeing it.
9: Yeah, I'd do that.
10: Morning. I'm from St. Louis, but live in Sacramento. Excited to see the Birds play tonight. My play of the day would be a Shea Landeliers home run and a Mason Wynn base hit parlay. Wow, so going to the game on the ground there for us and giving parlays.
9: Oh, okay.
14: All right. I would like an update tomorrow. Call in.
9: Maybe he can get some of that post game we keep complaining about.
14: Yeah. Yeah. Yeah. Hey, Big Sack, will you go to the game for us, get some post game, and then call in tomorrow with a little report? All right.
9: Are you surprised that a city the size of Sacramento doesn't have a little larger stadium that could host a baseball game than that?
14: You got a minor league team, they're not going to draw a whole lot.
26: If you don't have a pro team, why would you have a big major league stadium?
14: What's the college? Sacramento State?
9: A major league stadium, but 10,000 people? That doesn't seat very many.
6: Is that not like the average size of like a AAA stadium?
9: I don't know. I would think they might be a little bit bigger than
6: that. I
9: think
6: Memphis might skew us because that's pretty big.
9: Don't say skew.
6: Effect?
14: Alter?
6: Yeah. There you go.
14: What are we, knee deep in a thesaurus over here? Sutter Health Park. Yeah, it says your capacity is 10,624 fixed seats.
9: Fixed.
14: But 14,000 including
9: folding chairs,
14: lawn and standing room. Okay.
9: Yeah. Probably don't need those much.
10: Jackson just said, "Hey, bro, it's Piddles," and then he goes, "No doubt."
9: Oh,
10: why all of a sudden does he sound like he's like high at the club when he answers the phone to talk to Mike McGreevy? What is that about?
9: Two different people back there.
10: Yeah, what's going on?
14: Who are you?
6: I answered the phone.
14: Okay, bro.
6: This is some sort of you're assassinating my character.
9: Well, you said hello, Piddles. Yeah, no
6: I did not. I did not say hello, Piddles. Yeah. I said, hello, Mike. Thank you for calling in.
14: And by the way,
6: professional
14: papers.
6: Yes.
14: Memphis AutoZone Park, which McGreevy can speak to, mirrors this Sacramento park in size. 10,000 and then 14, up to 14.
6: Yeah, I was flying by the seat of my pants with that take I gave Doug there.
10: Oh. It is our pleasure to welcome to the program, fresh off of Doug, 6 shutty in San Diego, 9 strikeouts. From our standpoint here on this program, the National League Cy Young favorite, Mike McGreevy, with us here on the Callier and Thompson phone lines. Morning, Mike.
0: Morning, guys. That seems like a bit of a stretch, but that's probably the nicest way I've been introduced on a show so far.
10: How about that?
0: I appreciate it.
10: There you go. See?
14: Well, the alternate was rookie bitch, so we...
0: Yeah, that's true. That's true.
10: Yeah, we're making progress. I mean, you're up early in the morning in Sacramento. We appreciate you joining us at what is 7:06 out there. How are things in the capital city?
0: Have not gone outside just yet here in the capital city. It's tough going from San Diego to Sacramento. No disrespect to Sacramento. I'm still happy to be in my home state, but I wish we were still in San Diego.
9: Oh, no. What does San Diego have that Sacramento doesn't?
10: Thank you.
14: How much time we got?
0: Yeah, exactly.
9: Okay.
14: See, Doug, we're in the Irish are in an alliance here. What do you have against San Diego?
10: Yeah, I am starting to notice that.
14: How about the logistics, though? You guys stayed Sunday night in San Diego and then stayed most of the day as well. Is that you are the player rep? How was that decided?
0: I mean, I think it's just common knowledge. That's just a feel by the staff and just by travel secretary, the coaches, maybe the players as well. But I think there was a lot more

0: climbing. We're climbing.
1: Climbing up the ranks. So what was it like on Saturday night? I was reading some of the quotes in the St. Louis Post-Dispatch about you expected a bunch of people to be there, and it sounds like even more showed up. What was the scene like? We'll get into the actual outing where you struck out nine, but what was the scene like as far as friends, family, former teammates in the stands at Petco?
0: Yeah, it was awesome. I mean, I figured there was going to be a lot of people, but then like once the game was over, you go to the left field, meet everybody after the game, and you're just like, holy crap, there's so many people here. You got high school buddies, college buddies, family friends. Some of my dad's high school buddies were here. It was insane. And, you know, just for everyone to be there to watch, I mean, I know, like, that they don't care how I do, and, like, they're just happy to be there, and, like, they're happy to watch me, but to be able to perform well for them, it just made it, like, that much more special.
1: Do you know early on in an outing if you've got it, so to speak?
0: I guess so. There's certain times where you think you got it, and then, you know, you're smacked in the face in the third or fourth. You're like, oh, I guess I didn't have it, actually. But I think early on the other day, I was like, oh, wow, the changeup's really diving. Like that first at-bat to Merrill, where you battle back to 3-2, and then you throw a changeup and you get him to swing and miss. Like, oh, dang, nice. And then you get another strikeout with Bogaerts blowing a heater by him. So early on, I'm like, all right, like maybe it's going to be one of those days where I get a couple more strikeouts, maybe six instead of three or four this time. But to be able to do it all six innings and limit any damage, like that fourth inning, yes, the fourth inning where bases loaded, could have got out of hand, it was nice to be able to just have it all working.
2: You feel like it's working better for you almost each start. It's like you look better than the one before. But what specifically is the reason behind that?
0: Just continue to like refine the craft. Just making sure every pitch is kind of dialed in, working really hard in between the work week, just making sure that the velo is coming back, stuff is sharp, going for the strikeout when I can, making sure I'm getting ahead, and just like stacking everyone that like, hey, like while it was a good day, six shutty, nine Ks, I'm still looking at things I could have done better. I think I fell behind to a couple guys that might have limited my chances to get in the seventh inning, and you know, I want to get in the seventh next time out and stuff. And so there's always things that I know I can be doing better despite having a career day like that.
3: When the velocity's down, does that help you become a better pitcher because you have to kind of find different ways to get people out?
0: Yeah, I'd say so. Definitely have to lean on the other six pitches, I'd say, to really just become unpredictable. But, you know, like if you're dumping in changeup, curveball, cutter, slider, and then all of a sudden the heater at 93, when it's not 95, it's going to look a lot harder because they haven't seen it yet.
1: Mike McGreevy with us here on TMA 101 ESPN. Ali Marmol quoted after the game on Sunday, Mike, saying that the guys in the clubhouse are pissed right now, and I'm glad that they are, that there's some real emotion. You guys were completing what was supposed to be a 17-game stretch without an off day, wound up being 16 because of the rainout against the Brewers, and you're a strike away from taking three of four from the Padres in San Diego to complement two of three from the Dodgers in St. Louis the previous weekend. And then it gets away. Describe the atmosphere in the clubhouse, the vibe, anything that you heard that stood out to you following what was, I would imagine, the toughest loss of the season to date.
0: Yeah, definitely a gut punch there. You know, like there's no one we'd rather have out there other than Riley in that situation. It was just a matter of, damn, like this guy kind of ran into one. Oh, well, that's baseball. It sucks. Kind of an over-exaggeration just to say, oh, well, to something like that. You know, it sucks as the ball's leaving. It's like, damn it. Like, that sucks. Like, especially with, you know, like a going against a team that has a very good bullpen that are keeping our hitters at bay. Like, we're doing the same for theirs. It's at a two-run, three-run game.

0: I'd be all that we get. And so it just kind of felt like, oh crap, like all that momentum with 45,000 people in the stands for them. It's like, uh-oh, like this is not good. And then it just kind of, the way it crumbles kind of in our face, and that's that. But like I've been saying, like, we're not going to get too high. We're not going to get too low. And like, hey, we're on to the Athletics here in Sacramento, and it's a new day. We got another game today.
1: And you go from playing in a packed stadium to a minor league stadium there in Sacramento. Does that affect, you think, the vibe or the intensity at all of a game when you go into a stadium where you don't really feel like it's the major leagues anymore?
0: Eh, not really. I mean, it definitely helps. It's definitely cool for sure. But, I mean, we're professionals. We're still going to – we could be playing in front of nobody and we'd still take pride in our craft, still try to play hard, play fast. You know, but it definitely helps. It's like, wow, 50,000 people to a minor league stadium. It's a little bit different, but I don't think it'll be a problem for anybody.
2: I thought the weirdest nugget out of that Castellanos homer, he broke his bat. He said he just asked for one in the dugout, and Tatis gave him the bat to use. And Tatis has yet to homer. His bat leads to the home run. How familiar with the stats? I know you break down the video before you face a team. Do you look at stats as well? Like the fact that Tatis has no home runs, do you even know that going into a game?
1: We lost him.
3: Yep.
1: God, he's out.
2: I just wanted one hard-hitting question.
1: He wasn't going to take it.
4: Hello, Michael.
2: We'll go to Steve in Birmingham. He's on hold.
4: Hold on.
2: Let's see Steve. Let's go back to
3: Jackson,
2: Mike.
3: Why don't you do that street talk you do when you talk with him? Maybe he'll listen
2: Yo,
3: to
2: what's
3: you.
2: Up?
1: Hey, bro.
2: It's papers. He just didn't want to answer the question, Tim. It's obvious.
3: Yeah, I mean, well, you asked the hard-hitting questions.
2: I am curious.
3: Doug and I are lobbing softballs, proving that the media in this town is soft. It's an embarrassment.
4: Yeah. Hello, Mike.
2: Mike, if you don't want to answer it, it's fine. I just was curious if you guys...
0: Wait, what? I'm so confused what just happened.
2: Oh, you dropped off for a little bit. I know you guys study video of, like, swings and habits. I didn't know how familiar with each player's stats you are. The fact that Tatis has zero homers.
0: Yeah, no, it was. Every time he came up, I'm like, don't be the guy to give up his first homer. Please don't be the guy. Oh my gosh, don't be the guy. And every time he came up, it was like, oh crap, he's going to homer. Oh crap, here it is. It's going to be against us. And that's such negative thinking in our sports psych guy or, you know, mental skills coach would be like, just harping on me. Like, that's just the wrong way to think. Let's not do that. But, you know, if a guy's struggling like that, you know, you say, hey, like, your odds are pretty good. Let's go after him.
1: Is there a mental strength coach? Is that every game? Does he travel with you and everything?
3: Bob Rotella.
0: Sometimes. He's here in Sacramento, but he's mostly there in St. Louis. And just if guys need a, you know, just a little quick check-in, like, here and there, guys need to work with him every day. Like, he's there, and he's just awesome. So, especially my first couple weeks in the big leagues, it was good to connect with him, just good to get a routine settled in and, you know, just not be too just overwhelmed by the big leagues.
2: Riley O'Brien talked about it, and that's what Ollie Marmol early in the season said the biggest thing for O'Brien was the mental approach, and then O'Brien talked about it as well. And I would think especially in that closer's role, you got to be mentally sound.
0: Yeah, you do. I couldn't imagine. Last time I closed the game was my freshman year of college. But, I mean, 50,000 people screaming your name and you're just one strike away. And then to, you know, either you win, you lose, like the crowd pop, it's definitely crazy.
3: Mike McGreevy, our guest, you're live with us from Sacramento where the Cardinals begin a 3-game series with the A's, back to St. Louis, taking on the Royals. Couple of really good weekend series here coming up in the month of May. Get the Royals this weekend. You finish off the month with the Cubs. Chairman Steve in Wildwood, also DeMunn. Mike has been observing from the get-go, going back to the unfortunate miscommunication, is what we're calling it, Doug, regarding Grove on the wedding. It's May. Who cares about baseball at this point? He was in his hometown. No way that his fiance let him play golf. They went to a tasting or picked out something for the wedding. Welcome to the party, pal. Oh. That's Chairman Steve, and he's in Des Moines. Is Chairman Steve correct on that, Mike?
0: Yes, he's very correct, but I also did not. It was kind of a both of our decision. Like I didn't want to play golf either. And like I'd love to play golf, but I can play those courses anytime I can. back home, so I wanted to go hang out with my fiance, some friends as well. So I was able to go to the beach. We had a marriage prep meeting at the church down in San Diego, so I had to hammer that one out as well. So it was a busy weekend that just did not involve golf.
2: Michael, blink if you're being held hostage right now.
5: It's quite obvious at this point someone is being lied to.
2: Oh, the Colonel doesn't believe it either.
0: Jeez.
3: Clip that off. All right, we got questions coming in from our audience, and you can send yours in at 314-399-9646. 314-399-9646. Mike McGreevy with us here on the program, and the Cardinals getting a chance to continue what has been one hell of a run here to start the campaign. Send yours in, 314-399-9646. With regard to where you guys are in the mix on this thing, and the Cubs doing what they're doing, what is the conversation amongst the team on superseding expectations? I know I've asked you this, you know, I feel like each week that you've been on the show, but you know, it's one thing to take on some teams who might not necessarily be in the mix, but you guys, I mean, you really kept that Padres offense in check throughout the weekend, and that's coming off of the previous weekend against the Dodgers. I mean, this is now nationally people are starting to take note. I'm wondering if there is anything inside the clubhouse with regard to it.
0: I mean, I'm going to try to give you a different answer because I feel like it's the same answer every week when I come on, and you know, I don't want to be boring, but maybe just with those teams that, you know, like that are supposed to have high expectations, like the Padres, the Dodgers, you know, the Mariners, teams that come in, there's a little bit more of like a, okay, like, hey, like, you know, we got this team in town. Like, if we could win a series against them, we're not like thinking like, okay, the expectations are sweet. Well, of course it is. Like, you want to win every game. You want to go to 162-0, but maybe like there's just a little bit more attention to detail when those teams come in. Not saying that we don't have that same type of attention to detail against the, you know, the lower half of the teams in the league, but I don't know. It's just, you know, something special. There's like we were talking about, there's more fans in the stands. There's just a higher energy. So maybe guys just, you know, play a little harder, throw a little harder. And I mean, guys like me, maybe the changeup's working a little better.
3: We've got some pitching specific questions here. Has there been a conscious shift in the coaching philosophy to try for more strikeouts? In the past, the Cardinals have always pitched to contact, and that was a big reason they drafted a pitcher with your skill set. Now it seems you and the other starters are racking up more Ks. Is that an intentional organizational shift? That's from the 636.
0: I wouldn't say it's an intentional shift. Well, I mean, you always want to just strike out, guys. But early on in the year, we were playing a lot of teams that just did not strike out. The Tampa Bay Rays don't really strike out. The Washington Nationals don't really strike out. For how young they are, there's a lot of chase, but there's not a lot of whiff. So a lot of the balls that they chase out of the zone are still being put in play. So you're not getting strikeouts. You're getting a lot of weak contact. Mm-hmm. And, you know, weak contact is not a strikeout. Lately, like with the Dodgers, the Padres, there's more guys that are fine taking a shot in the box. Like Otani, he's going to swing like his ass off trying to hit a homer, and he's okay with swinging and missing at certain pitches. That's just, you know, when like the higher caliber hitters, like that's okay because they want to get their ace swing off. They're trying to slug. They're trying to do damage for their team because that's what they're paid millions of dollars to do. These young guys that I feel like we faced early in the year, like the Guardians as well, they're just not a high swing and miss team, not a high punch out team. And it sucks to start off the year with teams like that because then all of a sudden the media is just like, oh, the Cardinals aren't striking anybody out. They suck. Holy crap, can Liam Doyle and Tanner Franklin get up here quick? Oh, my gosh.
2: Well, it sounds like you saw my commentary the other night.
1: They're here.
0: Yeah. But at least in my own mind, I've been trying to be more intentional with, hey, get ahead 0-0 and then take a shot with two strikes. Go get your strikeout with two strikes. Like, there's more opportunity than you think to just get ahead 0-0. You don't need to be perfect 0-0. Just get ahead, get strike one. Once you get to strike two, then you could be fine. Take a shot. Go for a swing and miss. Like, literally tell myself he's going to swing and miss here versus like, hey, like, let's just get it out. Mm. You know, and like, there's certain situations that like, I don't care if the guy doesn't strike out. I want a ground ball double play. Like in that fourth inning, I was hoping that Bogaerts ground into that double play. That would I definitely would have thought I got into the seventh had it been a double play, but Merrill beat the slow roller to the bag. But, you know, in other situations, strikeouts are better. But it's just about pick and choosing. I'd rather have a big strikeout be my fourth strikeout of the day in a seventh versus like, oh, I punched 11, but I'm only through four.
3: How about this observation from one of our listeners? This is from the 314. Michael, great job Saturday. Are the deep breaths on the mound a specific breathing routine you follow? Doug, is that the 737? Is it 747?
1: I don't know what it is.
3: Are you doing a breathing routine out there?
0: I was always taught just, hey, like deep breaths, get some oxygen in your body, just slow everything down. You know, like, well, they look exaggerated because they kind of are. There's no like routine to it. It's just part of just like, hey, just breathe. Just breathe. Just slow the game down. Like it could be 10-0. I just gave up 10, like tie ball game, first pitch of the game, last pitch of my outing. I'm always just trying to just slow the game down. Feel like it's moving at a snail's pace. Just I'm in control. I have the ball. It's on my time. And I was always just taught breathing is just is a great way to just slow it down.
3: But then, all right, I got the most important question now.
1: What?
3: Well, Friday, of course, is our show's golf tournament. I'm sure everybody on the team's talking about it. And it's taking place at 10:30 at the storied Oak Valley Golf Course. And I would say, if I guess it's not in Clayton, but it's close, Doug. And boy, wouldn't it be a treat if you made your way down I-55 to see us at our show's golf tournament, maybe play a few holes before heading on down to Busch Stadium to take on the cross-state rivals from Kansas City. I heard that sound, and I take that as an absolutely. That's how, that was my read.
0: Yeah, that sounds good. Maybe I tee off a little earlier than everybody else, but that'd be great.
3: Are you really in, bro?
0: I mean, we'll see what the schedule is looking like.
3: Oh, how about that? I took it as a hard no, then I took it as at a maybe, but it was a great bluff at the pot. I don't know.
1: Maybe he's heard about all the food that's going to be out there.
3: There's going to be a feast. Yeah. Oh, yeah.
0: Nice.
3: Yeah, 10.
0: I like food.
3: Yeah, there you go, 10:30.
2: Well, I mean, you only did a couple hours sleep in D.C., got up, went to the White House, so this is... You know,
3: this is a little more prestigious than the White House. This is our show's golf tournament.
0: Of course. Of course.
3: Yeah. Doug, it sounds like he's going to be there. Yeah. That's
2: a really soft yes.
6: We can send a car.
3: We have a car
2: service.
6: We can send a car.
3: Yeah.
2: It might be Stephen Wildwood, but it will send a car.
6: It'll be an Uber X.
3: We'll think about it. Mike, thanks for getting up early in the morning. What's on the itinerary between now and heading over to the old ball yard?
0: Well, you're going to do some scouting reports on the A's, probably find a good little coffee shop, get some work done. And then just, you know, I don't know, maybe watch some golf and get ready for whatever's going on Friday.
3: Yeah, I saw it. Sounds like, Doug, this guy's dialing in.
1: Really?
3: And I like that. Mike McGreevy with us live from Sacramento, giving us his perspective on another Cardinal weekend in San Diego, where the Redbirds played quite well and now have a chance to continue the run in Sacramento, taking on the A's before heading back home to take on the Royals. We always appreciate the time. The audience loves it. Mike, thanks so much, man.
0: Of course, guys. Talk to you later.
3: Take it easy. It's Mike McGreevy with us live from Sacramento on the Callier and Thompson phone lines. I would imagine the whole team's kind of buzzing and waiting for the invite, so he might be in a spot where he's like, well, I'll go, but only if you invite everybody else. You know May wants to be there.
1: I don't know that anyone really wants to be there.
3: How dare you?
1: But we've put out the invitation anyway, to be polite.
6: I like the new name of the Dotem. It's either the Dotem or whatever's going on Friday.
2: We'll have to see how the schedule plays out.
6: Whatever's going on Friday, presented by Cutwater.
3: The recovering alcoholic from Belleville and Webster Groves is offering to bring Olive and Oak burgers to help entice.
1: Oh, is he really?
6: Nothing
3: wow.
6: Like a nice 10
1: just
6: a.m.
1: For him?
6: Cheeseburger.
1: Well, for
6: pro athlete.
3: So you can add that to the donut drive-in that will arrive before Balls in the Air, Doug, Balls in the Air, 10:30. We're only going from 7 to 10 on...
1: Are we really?
3: Remember those days? We only went from 7 to 10, and now we're lucky enough, 7 to noon.
1: Yeah.
3: Why do you...
1: Well, lucky is kind of the operative word there.
3: Yeah, the exposure that we're getting
1: fortunate
3: in the market.
1: Fortunate to get the exposure.
3: Thank you.
6: Especially with the Strode program.
2: That's how Chuck Marlin ended doing the 11 p.m. sports at night. He was offered an opportunity to anchor every night.
6: It's all about framing.
3: Doug gets great exposure. We will be on, though, from 7 to 10 on Friday because we're playing. Are you boys? I know Jackson's playing. Are you boys playing? Ball striking? Compressing? Shaft lean?
2: I'm there. I'm going to be like McGreevy, just shaking hands. No. I'm predictionary. I'm going to put him down as a no.
3: I think that's a great read.
2: Yeah. Too bad. Maybe next year.
6: Yeah.
2: He's actually going to get too big for the show at some point.
3: What? I thought this show was bigger than the games we covered.
2: Right. Hey, guys, man, thanks for reaching out. I'm going to loop Brian in so you can kind of schedule. Yeah.
6: We kind of need him to give up a couple runs here soon. Otherwise, he's going to get too big for us.
7: Folks, if Hoosier doesn't like it, this kid's a legend already, and going to the Dotem better not mess him up.
3: That's from the Oakville Hoosier.
1: That's true.
6: Just like the proximity to us would make him fall off.
1: I don't know how he'll deal with that hole where there's an electrical line that runs through the hole, and your shot might get knocked
6: out. You got to fight it. Yeah. You simply have to fight it.
1: Okay.
3: Yeah, it's all about trage. It's all about trage.
6: Yeah.
3: At the Dotem.
1: Okay.
3: The program's called The Morning After. 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
1: 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Doug Mark texted into the Air Comfort Service text inbox 314-399-9646 that today is the 40th anniversary of a great moment in St. Louis sports history. What do you think he texted in?
2: What is that the anniversary of?
1: Yes.
2: 1986. May of 1986.
3: Hey, Doug Wickenheiser, sir?
1: That's Brody right there with the answer.
4: Gosh, figured
1: what's
4: Chad
1: it like
4: GPT
1: to get cut by Brody?
3: I apologize, but yes, Doug Wickenheiser's infamous goal, I believe, yes. Happened in 1986.
1: Oh, okay. Jackson, do you remember who they were playing? Oh, you don't have a mic. What a great break.
5: The Islanders.
1: Well, Doug,
4: really,
1: the Monday Night Miracle
4: really
1: against the Islanders.
4: Good man. Yeah,
6: the old East-West playoff series.
1: Yeah. Brody from Brown and Crouppen is in studio here on the morning after. He's in the Stiefel studio.
3: Absolutely. Brody, of course, it's an honor and privilege to be on the morning after, and it's just the highlight of my week. It truly is. I love being here with you guys.
1: It's
3: just an absolute honor and privilege. No doubt about that. Of course, the Cardinals are still having a winning record. Five teams in the National League Central still with winning records this year, and only four teams in the American League right now with winning records. So definitely impressive. And the statistics say that the Cardinals are going to have a winning record this year because they've won 21 of their first 35 games. And since 2013, so excluding the 2020 COVID season, the Cardinals have 29 of those teams have made the playoffs. And 37 of those teams have finished above 500. So now the odds have shifted in the Cardinals' favor of finishing above 500. I still don't think they're going to make the playoffs. I still don't think that's going to happen. However, it's more likely that the Cardinals can be above 500. Therefore, they should be developers and not necessarily buy or sell at the deadline. They should stand put. They should not do anything at the trade deadline. Stand where it's at currently, where things stand, because you have a legitimate shot at a winning record, but I still don't believe they'll make the playoffs. But, I mean, this division is so competitive.
4: Why won't they make the playoffs? Are they going to fall apart
3: here? I think the pitching is just not there. The starting pitching's not there. We have an outfielder controversy going on right now. Nathan Scherzer, Victor Scott, people are kind of weighing in, because Lars Nootbaar, I guess, when he returns, he assumes the left fielder role, which I don't really think he should. I mean, I know he can control the strike zone. I know he's a veteran presence in the clubhouse. But why is it just assumed that he can just take that left fielder spot back? I just don't understand that. To me, your outfield of the future is Church, Scott, and Walker. That's the outfield of the future. I don't think Nootbaar is part of the future of this franchise, not one iota. I believe that is the future outfield of the Cardinals. As of right now, Scott, Church, and Walker.
4: Scott
3: that
4: has to prove he can hit.
3: I agree with you, Doug. I agree with you. That's why if Nootbaar
6: comes
3: back.
6: Sideways. First, Brody cucks you. Now you're sideways on Victor Scott.
3: Well, I agree with him. Listen,
4: okay, you agree. 86.
3: If Nootbaar comes back and just assumes the left field role, I would have Church play center field instead of Scott because Scott's batting averages isn't there. Doug is right. Victor Scott hasn't proven himself yet. He doesn't steal enough bases. He doesn't get on base enough. And if he bunted at least once a week, his batting average would go up extensively. Now, he is leading the league, I believe, still in sacrifice bunts, but he has to get on base more in order to prove his potency on the base path. But Church has a little more power, and I think the Cardinals as an organization, a Marmol's managing philosophy favors power more. And because Church oftentimes answers prayers when it comes to power, I believe that Nathan Church should be the one to assuming the center field position as of right now over Victor Scott when Lars Nootbaar returns. But it's a great problem for the Cardinals to have the outfield controversy. However, the pitching problems the Cardinals have, that unfortunately is going to continue to hold them back. I mean, I don't think Dusty May has returned to form yet. I'm impressed by Michael McGreevy this season. I'm also impressed by Liberatore. They've held it up on the front end of the rotation, but Pallante and Leahy are still trying to establish themselves as starters, and it still feels like they're playing the role of starter, but haven't become starters yet. They're still trying to play the part, but they haven't really become the part yet. They're still trying to play it, and I think that's very tough when you're a pitcher because you're trying. Everybody wants to be a starter. Nobody grows up and saying, you know what I want to do for a living? I want to pitch in the seventh inning for a bunch of years in the major leagues. You want to be a starter, or maybe you want to be a closer and you grew up idolizing Mariano Rivera, Trevor Hoffman, or some other closer in your market. I think that's fair, but listen, most people grow up, they want to be starters. They don't really grow up wanting to be middle relievers. So I think Pallante and Leahy are still trying to find really their footing as starters, and I still think they're middle relievers trying to be starters instead of actually being starting pitchers.
6: I think your Lars Nootbaar point is interesting because he has been a presence on the team for a while, but I think at some point that leash has got to get a little bit shorter. And I'm just thinking it's this year. Come back. If you don't produce, you're not an automatic in that nightly lineup. I think he's part of the mix. But I don't think they can just keep saying he's an everyday guy until he proves he can stay healthy.
3: I agree with you. I absolutely agree with you. He has to
6: stay healthy.
3: I wonder
6: if they'll use him that way, like if they'll rotate him in and out. Maybe the first week or two you pencil him in more nights than not. But after that, no guarantees.
3: I agree, and there's no guarantees. No guarantees the Blues will remain at 11-15. Now, my opinion is they should remain at 11-15. Keep the picks. Doug Armstrong, don't you trade those draft picks. Don't you trade those draft picks now. Hey. You got to stay 11-15. Don't do it. Don't do it. Don't do it. Yeah, you got to stay at 11-15. Don't trade them. You can get defensemen. I don't want Steinberg. Listen, I know his brother.
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3: I don't want it. I still don't want it. Listen, the Sharks should keep the pick, Doug. The Sharks can keep the pick. Listen, they're still swimming at the bottom of the NHL fish tank. They're not swimming upstream yet. Michael Misa hasn't proven himself yet. Listen, Celebrini, we know, is an all-world talent. But if you're Mike Greer, you gotta get the second pick right or your job is at stake. Why are you sitting? You're going to trade down? That's a great selling point. We weren't exactly a playoff team, but let's trade down. Why? Is it just so you can get a goaltender to try to help the team now? Maybe. But I know that there are some rumblings right now that they want to trade Jordan Kyrou. Listen, I understand. Anytime rumblings come out of the Blues locker room, Jordan Kyrou's name is always the first name that's mentioned. I understand that. But, you know, they may trade Jordan Kyrou in the future. I believe that they will, because eventually it's going to get to a point where he's just too much problem to handle, so they're going to move that head case out of St. Louis at some point. Of course, Colton Parayko, I don't know if he's going to waive his... They expect him to waive his no-trade clause to San Jose, and he wouldn't do it to Buffalo? Why are you expecting him to waive his no-trade clause to San Jose? And same with Jordan Binnington. San Jose has not exactly been an all-world franchise intending for Stanley Cups in the last couple of years. What's the only draw about playing for the San Jose Sharks? Macklin Celebrini? That's it. That's the only draw of being with the San Jose Sharks. So if you're the Blues, stay at 11-15. They got a lot of defensemen in this draft. You could stay at 11-15, help shore up that defense for the future, and I believe you're going to make a big splash, because I know everyone in the Blues fandom is thinking we need to make a big splash. I think the big splash needs to come in free agency. I don't know if it's going to be one of the top signings, but if it's in the middle of the road signing that's an impactful player, I'll take that any day of the week, and drafting some defensemen, help building that defensive unit, be the first line of defense to help the goaltending of the St. Louis Blues. To me, that's where the route that they should go. Don't trade up in the draft. Just stay where you are, and I think they'll be just fine. I don't believe that they should trade up in the draft. Keep things. Don't rock the boat too much if you're the Blues. Same thing with the Cardinals. Don't rock the boat too much. Stay steady, but if you can get some players that can create some impact, because you can't roll out the same roster you did this past season, because you're going to get the same results. But if you're the Blues, you need to be a little more active in free agency than anticipated. And I think of the draft, 11-15, if you're strategic enough with the two first-round picks, you can get some nice players to build for the Blues' future. I believe that. I expect significant improvement from Jimmy Snuggerud. I think Dylan Holloway's got to stay healthy. That's an X factor. He's got to stay healthy. If he stays healthy, the Blues are going to be in a much better position for 2026 and 2027. If we can get a great year, if we keep Jordan Kyrou and we get a great year out of him, a 40-goal season out of Kyrou, a 100-point season out of Thomas, yeah, you can have realistic expectations. Does it make a deep playoff run? But I don't know if the Blues offense is quite there yet. I just don't think that it's quite there offensively and defensively. I think they could be a playoff team next season if they can make some tweaks. I think they could squeeze into the playoffs. But when it comes to actually contending for a Stanley Cup, that's really a different level. But I do believe, and like I've said, I think the Blues are closer to a Stanley Cup than the Cardinals are to a World Series. I do, because the Blues are that type of team that they can make a few tweaks, and the NHL playoffs are a little more, I would say there's a little more parity, whereas in baseball, where it's been in the last 5 years, most of the teams with the highest payrolls are playing in World Series. Blue Jays and Dodgers, Dodgers and Yankees, Rangers, the Diamondbacks didn't necessarily that high of a payroll, the Astros, the Phillies, teams that are in the top 10 for payroll have been playing in the World Series for the last 5 years, whereas in the NHL, it's a little more dicey. You've got a salary cap, there could be a little more parity, so the Blues, in my opinion, as of right now the CBA could change that in Major League Baseball this offseason. And I think regarding the CBA, we have to look at deferring money, the luxury tax. We'll be able to defer money. How much money can you defer? on a contract. That's what we're going to have to look at this season. Of course, salary cap is going to be extensively discussed in Major League Baseball. I think we're going to have to look at the luxury tax, deferring money. That's the key. How much money can you defer on a contract? Because right now, if you look at the Dodgers, they defer a lot of money. They defer a lot of money on Ohtani's contract in particular. And I just don't think you should be allowed to defer that much money. There should be a limit on how much money you can defer and fix the luxury tax problem. And I don't know if it's going to fix it entirely. That's very hard to fix the payroll problem in Major League Baseball entirely unless there's a hard salary cap or a dramatic change in the rules. But you start with little small steps and maybe it can improve it. It's kind of like the draft lottery in the NBA and preventing teams from tanking because they've been trying to fix that problem for years, but they still haven't been able to fix it. And you've seen with the Pacers, they tried to get a top four pick. They're tanking Tyrese Halliburton with the Achilles injury. And then Kevin Pritchard is apologizing to the fan base, who's the president of basketball operations for the Pacers. He's apologizing to the fan base because, you know, we traded away Miles Turner. We still don't have a center. We anticipated on getting a top four pick, but the problem is that they ended up getting fifth in the lottery, and because they got fifth in the lottery, that pick automatically goes to the Clippers. They have to be in the top four in order to keep their first round pick. So the Pacers, unfortunately, had to apologize to their fans. That's the problem, is the lottery, it's the same thing in baseball. Trying to solve the salary issues in Major League Baseball is like trying to solve tanking in the NBA. These are not quick fixes. Right. It's going to take years and years, and there's going to be multiple iterations because it's not a problem you could solve in one day. And I think that's the problem more in baseball. Whereas in the NHL, I don't think the payroll problems are apparent, so therefore I believe the Blues will have a more likely chance to legitimately make a Stanley Cup than the Cardinals do a World Series, because unless the DeWitts are going to spend in that top, even top 15 category, how can you anticipate the Cardinals contending for a World Series anytime soon? Of course, it's not all about spending money. No. The Cardinals have to develop better. Development is not there. It hasn't been there in a long time. We haven't been able to develop starting pitching. I don't know why that is necessarily, except for the fact that it's been from the front office all the way down to the scouting department, all the way down to the minor league coaches. They just haven't been able to develop pitching, and that's been a huge problem. It's held them back, and we trade away a lot of promising prospects and not a lot in return. I mean, we've traded in the past for guys like Marcell Ozuna, Randy Arozarena, and it just, no, I'm sorry, Marcell Ozuna, and of course Matthew Liberatore, who you're trying to see if you can get a return on, and they've given him a long leash. I mean, they've given Liberatore a long leash. That's because they don't have a lot of other pitching. It's just dreadful. The pitching's an atrocity. It's
4: okay,
3: an abomination.
4: Calm down.
3: It just is.
4: You've covered a lot of ground here.
3: Yeah.
4: And it started with a passionate plea for the Blues to trade those draft picks and get some veterans.
6: No.
3: Don't trade. You can sign a veteran free agency, Doug. Come on.
4: Okay.
3: It's
6: I'm going to rewind the tape for Doug. I don't think he was listening properly. You said don't trade the picks.
4: I knew it was right.
6: Hold on to the
4: one
6: picks
4: or the other.
6: And get some defensemen. Mm-hmm. Boom.
3: Yeah.
6: Done. I like it.
3: Absolutely.
6: A blueprint for success presented by Brody.
3: That's right. I hope Amon Hardy's going to play this season. I heard what happened to him yesterday. I was very shocked and very devastated. I hope Amon Hardy can play this season because he's special. He's going to be a first-round pick on many mock drafts. John Gruden and many other people have high praises for Amon Hardy. I hope Amon Hardy can play for the Tigers this season in the backfield. I hope he doesn't miss the year. He's such an incredibly talented young man, both on and off the field, and I hope Amon Hardy can play this season. So prayers to him, and hopefully we can see Amon Hardy and Jamal Roberts, because that's really Mizzou's saving grace this year is the running attack. That's the only way that they're going to be able to have the winning record that they want to have and win 9, 10, 11 games. If they have that backfield, that potent backfield that can wreak havoc, to me, that's the only way Mizzou's going to have that record. I swear to God, because there's not really a lot of other ways for them to do it. And I expect Mizzou men's basketball to be better than football this year. I think that Mizzou men's basketball, I'm telling everybody, I believe that they are going to make the tournament, and I think they're going to make it to the round of 32. I think they've done a tremendous job in the transfer portal. They have Jason Crow. To me, if they don't get to the round of 32, Dennis Gates is fired. Drinkwitz's job is secure no matter what the record is this year. So if fans are calling for his job, that's just not going to happen. But they've already named Austin Simmons starting quarterback. Austin Simmons, a left-hander transfer from Ole Miss. They've already named him the starting quarterback of the team already so early on. They're giving Austin Simmons the reins. The question is, will he have enough pieces around him in order for that offense to be more potent? Because we know Mizzou's defense is always rock solid. They have some of the best defenses, in my opinion, in all of the SEC. But it's that offense. Can they put up points on the board? Right. If they can do that, now they have a new offensive coordinator this year in Chip Lindsey. They got him from Michigan because Kirby Moore is now the head coach over at Washington State. Chip Lindsey is coming. He's worked with a lot of quarterbacks in the past. Bryce Underwood, Max Johnson. Hopefully Austin Simmons and Chip Lindsey together can be a perfect harmony, and hopefully Chip Lindsey can be the quarterback whisperer at offensive coordinator that Mizzou needs in order to really go to the next level, and I think quarterback play is a big part of that, and that's what Mizzou needs to do. I really do. Okay. I think that's what they need to do.
4: And the Blues need to trade those
6: picks.
4: No,
6: Doug, stop.
7: Don't trade 11 and 15.
6: How about that? Brody Herman bringing heat across the board. Look at that. We covered a lot of ground. You're all over it, my man. I love it.
3: Absolutely. No doubt about that. And hopefully our soccer team can improve. I just want a good soccer team. Love watching the Battle Hawks.
6: Gotta win.
3: Love seeing Dick Vermeil at the Dome. Did anybody see that? Dick Vermeil was at the Dome recently. I'm so happy to see him. He's in great health. I am so happy. He brought us a Super Bowl. He never should have left. He never should have left the Rams after winning a Super Bowl. I know he came back with the Chiefs, and you know him and Trent Green got to live out the fantasies in Kansas City, and they had Priest Holmes for a while, but I would love to see Dick Vermeil. I wish he finished his coaching career with the Rams. I really do.
6: It's
3: and
6: great,
3: I love Mike
6: Parsons. It's a great what if he sticks around. Do they make a? Do they win another Super Bowl?
3: I think they could have. I think they could have. I'm not saying they do. I'm saying they could have. I think it's possible. The Greatest Show on Turf could have extended a little longer. Obviously, Warner's injuries, and there were other factors why The Greatest Show on Turf couldn't last longer in the NFC.
6: There he is.
8: Yeah. Brody, we always appreciate the time and the knowledge. Doug, a lot of knowledge is dropped in the short amount of time. Brody, covering it all. Brody Herman representing Brown and Crouppen here on TMA. Brody, thank you so much.
4: Thanks, Brody.
8: That's Brody Herman with us here on TMA. 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
18: 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Andre Pallante on the mound for the Redbirds. 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
8: And Doug, you said you prefer this version of Thunderstruck. Why?
6: I don't really. It's a lot of noise.
18: What's your Mount Rushmore of Australian bands?
6: I don't have any.
8: Can I count Kylie Minogue as a band?
18: Sure.
6: Bee Gees? Weren't they from Australia?
19: Men at Work is way up there.
18: Yep. AC/DC's got to be way up there. Bee Gees.
8: Was that January of 2009 at Enterprise?
6: Oh, I don't know the years.
18: They are from Redcliffe, Australia.
19: Which one?
18: Bee Gees.
19: Midnight Oil? Not enough catalog?
18: Never heard of them.
19: Wow.
8: Holy cringe, Jackson. That's from Dan, Dirty Dan, the garbage man.
18: Blue feet. He's got blue feet.
8: This type of music needs to be erased from humankind. Dirty Dan, the garbage man.
6: Yeah, I would almost second that. The guy, listen to the guy singing. Yeah, come on. Just screaming.
18: You don't like AC/DC?
6: No.
18: Okay.
19: Wow, that's not going to go well in the halls of Hubbard.
18: Yeah, seriously.
19: It's probably an Angus Young guitar on the wall.
6: Oh, well, probably is.
19: Yes.
8: And he would dress like a prep school boy.
6: Oh, did
8: like
6: he?
8: A prep school boy.
18: Are those shoes, they called creepers, right? Weren't those the shoes that they would wear?
19: Right? Kind of like boots that laced
18: no,
19: up or something?
18: Well, they're like, they're kind of chunky.
19: What?
18: Creeper shoes.
19: Shoes chunky.
8: Have you ever heard of this?
6: I've not.
8: Matt Kuchar wears Skechers.
6: Oh, does he? And sometimes they'll scuff on the bottom of it. You got to be careful. You'll fall over. They're comfortable.
18: They're kind of like low-top Doc Martens.
6: Low-top Doc Martens. I don't think I know what a Doc Martin is.
18: It's a heavier boot.
6: Oh. Heavier boot. Like a steel-toed work boot?
18: No.
8: Doug being get off my lawn guy again. That's from, hold on a second, they're moving quick. Doug's Nashville Bachelor Party.
6: Huh. Okay.
8: Silverchair was a great band from Australia. It's from the 314.
6: Oh, were they?
8: Was that Wait Till Tomorrow? What do you think, 97-ish? 96?
6: Well.
8: Young band, too.
6: When you're talking years, I just don't know, really.
18: Ooh, NXS, also Australia.
8: Michael Hutchins.
19: Obvious miss. Sorry. Apologies.
18: Willow River Band.
19: Skipper had a member of Little River Band as one of the acts at ARF one year.
8: Mm. Yeah, really?
19: Yeah, it was one of the guys from Little River.
18: Oh, Tame Impala, Australian.
19: And AC/DC trumps them all.
18: Probably certainly the best-selling Australian band. I think Back in Black is the second highest-selling album of all time.
19: Really?
6: Cut it out.
19: Thriller?
18: I think so.
19: Rumors?
18: Yeah, Thriller won.
8: Chairman Kurt's album. It's coming for it.
18: Right. Well, yeah. This, obviously.
8: Maybe right, it's time for the designer heating cooling.
19: We've lost our way.
8: Yeah. I don't know.
6: Australian
8: felt
6: bands?
8: Like there was information Jackson was seeking.
18: Yes. Back in Black, second most.
6: Would you like to take a guess on the third?
19: No. Thank you, sir. What do you have over there?
8: Tim, can you please do an entire show while talking with a speech impediment? You did a longer bwacketology segment yesterday, and let's just say I currently have a diamond cutter in my pants. That's from Fildo Baggins.
6: Diamond cutter.
8: That was Diamond Dallas Page's finishing move, wasn't it? Diamond cutter?
6: I don't know. Fildo Baggins.
8: Morning, I often sit and wonder what happened to that hot girl that randomly starred in one episode of Saved by the Bell as Zach Morris's girlfriend. I don't have a lot of details. Doug, she was blonde and drop-dead gorgeous. So-so actress. Maybe it was in 1994 or 1995-ish. Whilst daydreaming about her, I also ponder the meaning of life. The cardinal future deadline moves. And what does gonorrhea look like? I'll send a pic, but boys, this rash ain't playing. And from everything I've seen online, antibiotics might be in my future. Currently, no Mrs. Brofallon, but the candidate list is about to get shorter once I see my physician. Not a lot else going on out here in the wild, wild west, except the never-ending construction at 6470 as they level a few hills and build bridges that will one day allow us to fly by Wentzville at 85 miles an hour. Doug, that's from Brofallon, your brother from another mother.
4: Brofallon.
8: Gentlemen, thanks for asking me to do this. With the economy being uncertain and Big Tank needing to make a quick couple bucks, Big Tank Media LLC Incorporated is proud to announce the hard launch of our new media venture before the morning after. Doug, it's happening.
4: No, please, no.
8: Immediately followed by its companion program, The Morning After, which runs directly into After The Morning After. 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
18: Oh, nice.
8: Boy, that's such a specific.
4: Yeah, it really is.
18: Destination viewing.
19: Right there at 44, isn't it?
18: Right.
19: It used to be below Wet Willie's, Molly Brown's.
18: Oh, it was Wet Willie's.
4: There was a McDonald's there that went out of business.
8: Really just felt there was still one untouched frontier in the TMA content ecosystem between Twitch, YouTube, Facebook Live, Twitter Live, Periscope, HD1, HD2, AM radio frequencies, usually reserved for soybean reports. New York City betting bodegas, unsanctioned Patreon-adjacent podcasts, and whatever Jackson's currently uploading to a hard drive in his vegan backpack for Movie Boy, it seemed irresponsible not to dilute a brand I'm not affiliated with even further. Excited to build an audience of Jake Reynolds and Michael Kelly's 18 burners who accidentally clicked the wrong link looking for Mizzou post-game coverage. Doug, is that Mike Kelly? Martin, you had one day
4: to... I assume it is.
19: You've got one day in Como. How will you spend it? Just playing video games and stuff. Next week's interview. Video games and stuff. The kids today.
8: Again, thanks for asking me to prepare something to promote this here. Doug, that's from Jerry Big Tank Delvecchio.
4: Jerry Big Tank Delvecchio.
8: That's going to be good for the show's exposure, though, to be on that Steak and Shake Fenton drive through.
4: Well, a lot of cars drive by 44 there.
8: Did you know that one of the scientists that was a part of the first expedition to Antarctica is from St. Louis? Did you know that to keep actors safe, the shark in Jaws was real, but the humans were replaced with animatronics? Did you know that I'm sitting in a dark room blasting some Steely Dan on my Walkman and sniffing a pair of Doug's undergarments right now? One of those statements are true. That's from the Tin Man.
19: Wow.
4: The Tin Man.
8: Which one is true?
4: Him sitting there blasting... Who was it listening to?
8: Steely Dan.
4: Steely Dan, yeah. That one, maybe.
8: But he's sniffing your undergarments.
4: No. No.
8: But that's what you thought was real of those.
4: Who says I even wear undergarments?
8: I'll be right back. I sense that was when you saw... Doug, I just got to read what they send in.
4: Okay.
8: I sense that was you when I saw the collared camo shirt and 10-pocket cargo short, also known as the Festus tuxedo. I saw you were active on the TMA Reddit this weekend. Come, let's discuss. I love how you were breaking down Martin's radio shtick while your wife was sipping box wine out of a monogram Stanley and mouthifying Braxton's dad at the 8U tournament.
4: Ugh.
8: That shows dedication to the craft. How did it feel to pay a $500 tournament fee and $700 for a two-night stay at the Branson Econo Lodge? Also, a bunch of attention-seeking moms could show off their custom Mother's Day shirts that Ashton's mom made. Did it feel good? Ashton's mom's a giant loser, but so are you for writing 800 words about how the Dotem isn't a true sellout.
18: That's a thing. It's like the NBA bubble championship.
8: By the way, check your wife's Snapchat because Jaden's dad sent a pic of the butterfly tattoo on his inner thigh to all the moms. Maybe you can make yourself feel better by getting upvoted by a bunch of Reddit dildos for saying the show is dead. You make me sick. That's from Dad's business partner, guy who listened to TMA before Iggy joined the dais.
4: Dad's business partner.
8: Hey, Palookas, old rookie bitch from 1920s here, Mikey Greenfees McGreevy, before I 23 Skidoo and head via motor carriage to the old ball yard, see? I need to get something off my noggin. When I hot diggity for six shutty, see? I need to be heard on the Victrola, boys. I hurled like when I's throwing grenades with my brother in the Great Wall. This one's for you, Kaiser Bill, I'd say. Anywho, don't let it happen again, or I'll see you in the funny papers. I'm the bee's knees. Don't need any horse feathers or applesauce from you, balonies. Doug, that's from We Too Low.
4: We Too Low.
19: Playing off the fact that Jimmy Heinen says that McGreevy looks like he's from the 1920s.
8: As much as I'd love to go up and sightsee the Lady Bird filming locations, I won't make it to Sacramento this week. I did catch our sweet Redbirds for the Saturday game in San Diego, though. The ballpark's beautiful, and it was nice to hang out outside the stadium and not feel like I've stepped into the Village of the Damned. There are people, real live people, and they're walking around having fun at businesses. Real live businesses. And let me tell you, Tim, that Korn soundtrack intro for Mason Miller is scary. Doug, watch this.
2: I see what you're doing there with your hands.
8: I didn't get to catch a win, but the three-hour drive did give me a chance to fire up some recommended listening. Buck Swope's origins for Deke Dotem. Email after email being read with phrases like fart pipe and let my tongue be your bidet, followed by Doug explaining, you can't read that. It was fascinating to hear a time when he still bothered to pretend that he didn't like it. Doug went as far to say it's a stupid segment for great prizes. It was a step too far, in my opinion, and I'd like to give him the chance to recant that statement. P.S. Apple TV are still clowns for interviewing ball players while they're playing defense. You wouldn't ask Tim to man second base while he's dropping his glorious takes on life in St. Louis sports. That's from the poor film student. And Doug,
4: poor film
8: that's
4: student.
8: What we have for the Design Air Heating and Cooling email of the day. We shall announce the winner at 10:55 before BK and Ferrario take over. So there it is. Now you've been briefed.
4: All right. And now we have to vote. And I shall vote.
8: Yeah, but privately.
4: Well, okay. That's right. Privately. So okay. All right. It's very important. And these are mail-in ballots.
8: That's correct.
4: Okay.
20: Kind of hand-delivered.
8: All right. We will have the winner coming up in the 10 o'clock hour, which is brought to you by Design Air Heating and Cooling. It is the Morning After 101 ESPN from the Stiefel Studios.
0: 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It's the Atlantic Division Finals. 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
8: 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They cannot shop around for insurance now because the first question that an insurance company asks is, has the home had a claim or been denied coverage?

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13: Doug, do you think it's Iggy Azalea's birthday?
14: Well, it could be. Anything's on the table.
15: We were just talking about Australian artists.
14: Oh. Again.
15: Mm-hmm.
16: Stumbles into opinion guy. Okay. You know, has the board op friend who is stumbles into music theme guy, which I like.
17: So good.
15: Mm. Short-lived career for Iggy Azalea.
17: Never.
14: Why is that?
15: It was a sound that worked real well in like 2014, 2015, and didn't really resonate after that.
16: Kind of like the boot stomps.
15: Is that Queen? Is that song? So We Will Rock You and Champions? That's the same song, right?
16: Yes.
17: Yeah, what do you think about that?
16: We Will Rock You / We Are the Champions.
15: I'm sure the label was excited to have two hits in one song as opposed to capitalizing on two songs separately, probably making twice the money.
17: Wow. It's a take.
15: I'd have to think.
14: They were
15: probably
14: pretty happy with the way the song played out.
15: Well, yeah, having Queen on your dossier is not too bad.
14: Don't say dossier.
16: Part of the falling out with Pink Floyd, David Gilmour, Roger Waters were writing credits, song credits.
15: Sure.
16: So Roger Waters would do like Pigs on the Wing, a minute and a half song. David Gilmour, 16-minute song.

0: sheep, pigs, and they'd get equal royalties. Mm. And that led to some animosity.
1: Mm. I like that's good stuff.
0: Think about it.
2: Good stuff, Martin.
0: You didn't mean it.
3: So I have corporate considering advertising with TMA. They actually meet with well-dressed Tony tomorrow. Doug, well-dressed Tony, a wonderful salesperson
2: sure
3: here.
2: Yeah.
3: And a TMA listener.
1: Outstanding head of hair.
3: Yeah, he really does. Doug, it's thick.
1: Well,
3: it's thick.
1: Okay. He's related to Matt Rocchio, who famously has a fantastic
3: That's right,
1: head of hair.
3: Yeah. Thick, Doug, thick. I sent the regional director a link to YouTube today so he could check out the show.
0: Yeah. Oh, boy.
3: I'm already concerned they are going to find the HWA archives. And, of course, as soon as I send the link, you go to emails where guys are getting erect from talking about bracketology, some Saved by the Bell references, a listener talking about his STD, and someone sniffing Doug's boxers. Perfect. So, to well-dressed Tony, I say, tell him good luck. Doug, that's from Beer Cats.
2: Okay. Well, so we may not get that account.
3: Well-dressed Tony.
2: We're up against it.
3: Yep.
1: It's time to earn. This is where people earn their keep.
0: It's a wide-ranging show, I always tell people. We cover a lot of topics.
3: We do. You're right.
0: Sometimes sports included.
3: That's correct.
0: But if you don't care for this show, you might enjoy my new show, After Onboarding, which is on,
3: After Onboarding?
0: Awkwardly on at 11 o'clock every day on HD3.
3: So it's competition.
0: HD3.
3: With the audio bake sale?
0: Yep.
2: And you discuss all the insurance possibilities.
0: It's me and Kurt, we're the leftovers. We do After Onboarding.
3: Mr. Tim. Do you like that? Kind of like in a class?
2: No, I don't care for it.
3: Ooh. Did you see IU football recreate the famous LSU mom gif at the Whitey yesterday? Pretty cool homage to you and your excellence. Thanks. Hashtag free perk. Hashtag I stand with Mr. Martin. It's Brian Henschen.
1: Korean texter Brian Henschen.
2: I didn't see it.
3: Jackson, have you seen this as the Indiana football team visited the White House fresh off of the 16-0 season that ended with a national championship?
1: Yeah, they're doing it, but there's no mom.
3: So just a bunch of guys dancing together.
1: Just guys.
3: Send that to me.
2: Right. Oh.
3: Oh, you got a kick shame now?
2: Yeah.
1: Yeah, I'm looking at it, and it doesn't have near the aura that the LSU Tigers had in 2019.
2: It'd be kind of funny if that became a thing where everyone went to the White House, recreated that little dance.
1: That would be great, but you'd have to bring a mom.
3: Clip that off.
1: Am I wrong? It was part of the charm.
2: Well, it would help, It would help. But how are you going to get around to picking the hottest mom?
1: Who said anything?
2: Football
1: that,
2: team?
1: That was your words, not mine. Just a mom of a player on the team.
2: Well, I don't think that was a random LSU mom.
1: Well, I don't think it was like...
3: I believe she was the wife of a former LSU offensive lineman who might have been involved with the broadcast team.
1: Okay. Well, I'm sure every team has something like that.
0: Cue the Brent Musburger. Creepy audio. Look at her. Boy, you want to be a quarterback. Whoa, be an Alabama quarterback.
1: Like, was that easy. For...
0: A.J. McCarron, AJ I believe McCarron, it was right. His future wife.
3: Silver Chair is Australian. Candlebox is from Seattle, Washington. That's from Buck Melanoma, Molly's, Russell's Wart.
2: Well, take care of the melanoma before you pop off.
1: Was I missing something?
0: Did we, life conflate, advice? Did we talk Candlebox? I don't know that we
1: Who's
0: did.
1: Who's Candlebox?
0: A band from Seattle.
1: All right.
0: But did we conflate that with Silverchair?
3: Why is Jackson dressed like a Bundesliga water boy?
1: It's not too far off. I'm really more dressed like an NBA coach where they have these nondescript quarter zips with the team logo.
0: Mm-hmm. But the team logo is really small.
1: It's like really small, and I think they all look bad. Bring back the suits. Your thoughts, Doug?
2: Well, I'm just wondering how all those guys get their jobs as assistant basketball coach. How much they have to do?
1: Well,
2: you know, the head coach is in charge of everything. But are they coaching one player?
1: It's a lot of
2: players.
1: A lot of individual instruction. Yeah, a lot of working one-on-one with guys like Blake Ahern, he of Missouri State, and coached at Clayton and DeSmet,
0: Miami Heat.
1: He was with the Memphis Grizzlies, and his main job was working with the guards, working with guys like John Morant on some individual skill stuff, which is very valuble.
2: Yeah.
3: Doug, Dan Jansen's very valuable, and he's on the Callier and Thompson phone lines. Good morning, Dan.
4: Hey, good morning, guys. Hey, I'd like to talk to you about the major golf event going on this week.
2: What is that?
0: PGA Championship?
4: No. Dotem? No.
2: What is it?
4: It's the APGA.
2: The APGA.
4: Associate PGA Tournament. It's annual. It's in conjunction with the Ascension, whatever.
0: Stiefel. Charity class.
4: Stiefel, yeah.
0: Friends of the show.
4: So I'm coming to you live from the course.
2: You're actually at the course.
4: I'm at the course. As usual, I volunteer out here.
2: And what's happening out there?
0: Glen Echo, I believe.
4: Glen Echo.
0: It's a
4: Glen unbelievable Echo. Course. Great track. The original Olympic track. And it's the rough stick. The greens are light and
5: fresh. Was there a question in there?
6: Yeah,
5: what the hell are we doing?
6: Sorry.
4: No, it's a public service announcement.
2: Okay.
4: And Doug,
2: yeah.
4: The event, it's a pro tournament. The event is free, and most importantly, parking's free.
2: Oh, I do like parking free. Yeah, I like that.
4: I know you do. Yeah. Hence the purpose of the phone call.
2: Okay.
4: But if you want to see professional golfers come out. So I'm, as usual, spotter on number 8.
0: He's usually spotter number eight.
3: And number 8, Doug, is that gettable par 5?
2: What
3: a very gettable par 5.
4: A driver wedge playing downwind. And these guys are bombing it up against the road.
2: So as a spotter, what do you have to do exactly?
0: You seem to be moving a lot.
4: Yeah, I am. That's the part of the job.
0: Iggy, yes.
4: It's hilly. So, yeah. So, and the rough is thick here, and so I don't want them looking for their balls, and I don't want them losing golf balls to save them after the G-Wit.
2: Okay.
4: Anyway,
2: what do you do? So you're like a 4K.
0: Do you throw a towel down? What do you do?
4: Yeah, I drop a towel. So this is, it's a professional golf event. These guys can crush the ball, and they're very good. So I just encourage people to come out if you want to see good golf and see a cool course, and it's kind of tricked out. And see these guys attack it.
0: Tim Juggs in D.C. says he's calling the FCC. I don't know why, but...
3: He's having the license removed?
0: I guess. The tournament, it's a 3-day tournament, Tuesday, Wednesday, Thursday at Glen Echo. And the APGA was founded to give African-American golfers more opportunity. And it's something that the Ascension linked up with. And now it's a little bit... a different time of year, but Stiefel Charity Classic, I think, still associated. And then they have a spotter on the 8th hole who calls in while the wind's blowing. There it is.
4: That's pretty much it. Just encourage people to come out.
2: And there is free parking.
0: There's free parking.
4: And there's free admission. You can park right on the spot.
2: No.
0: Kind of Iggy-ish voice, okay. Maybe. Doug, do you ever go to the grocery store just because there's free parking?
2: Well,
0: I just enjoy it.
2: A time, sure.
1: Yeah, revel in it.
2: Just not even go
0: park.
2: Inside.
0: Don't even go in. Just park. Call your wife. I'm at the grocery store. Just parking. It's free. It's glorious. Well, Dan, congrats to you for volunteering. Do they think you're creepy out there, or is that just us?
4: Just you guys. Okay. They're appreciative of my services.
2: All right.
0: Sounds like Iggy to me a little bit.
2: Well, thanks for the heads up on this, because I didn't know what was going on.
4: Yeah.
2: We wore you out, didn't we?
4: Yeah, anyway.
0: Well, did we call him, Tim?
6: I think so.
2: Are you okay?
3: thank you, Dan. Dan,
2: oh, thank you. Thanks, Dan.
0: He's just scurry. He's trying to do...
7: Yeah, thanks.
0: Doing great work and just wanted to share the message. He just didn't seem very energized with the message.
1: I mean, doing that after email today was one of the best moves he's ever made. Yeah.
2: Some guy called the FCC on us.
3: So Juggs in D.C., who's right there in the District of Columbia.
0: Yeah, he can walk it over, the paperwork.
3: He could get this station's license removed for us taking that phone
2: Sounds
3: call?
2: Sounds like it.
0: Dan just sounded discouraged, but his voice quality sounds a little like Iggy.
1: I get what you're saying.
0: And he also sounded a little bitter, so I couldn't help but go full Iggy there.
3: You know. Guys, I know we love to fat shame callers and texters, but honestly, let's think about this. What percentage of your callers are out of breath compared to callers in other shows? I wonder if Fangraphs has that number. Even the southern yokels calling into Feinbaum don't breathe as heavily as the people calling into your show.
2: Well, he's walking around a golf course spotting tee shots.
1: And I didn't think it's fair because we had part of the yokel contingent call in yesterday.
3: That's right.
1: Steve from Birmingham.
3: Steve from Birmingham. Cardinal organization member.
0: Was not out of shape, though, but was sideways with the instruction taking
1: place.
0: Well,
1: we don't know if he was in shape or out of shape.
0: Well, yeah, I don't think he was. Was he heavy breathing?
1: He was in the car.
0: Caller, you're on a car phone. Anybody on the landline today, Chairman? Remember that, Doug? You'd take a call, you say, all right, we're with Bill. He's on a car phone.
2: Mm-hmm. Like it mattered.
0: Yeah. Can you hear me? Are you on a car phone? Well, Dan Jansen, God bless him, because he probably knew he'd get thrown through the shredder, but still wanted to deliver the message. Mm-hmm. A nice tournament going on, and I believe it is free to attend. It's a beautiful course. Just avoid number 8.
3: Yeah. Yeah. Play 17. If you're on the verge of the course record, go back to 8 and finish off. Otherwise, head to the cocktail lounge.
1: Gettable par 5.
3: It is. I thought he said no when I said it's gettable par 5.
1: Very gettable par 5. Yeah.
3: He's saying those guys are going driver wedge in?
1: Yeah, for sure. If you get down the hill or even cross over the road.
3: And Doug, your counsel is just you can't afford to be above the hole there.
1: No.
2: That's what I've always said. Boy, the one place you don't want to be is above the hole there.
0: Boy, the text line is just, they're quick and mean. Scissor Me Timber said, Daniel, first you take a big step back and then literally punch your own face.
2: No.
0: And then there's a full another paragraph about it. I don't know if that's possible.
3: Delightful, though, that the audience wants to share their thoughts. And, Doug, they're involved in this local St. Louis sports community. Isn't that fun?
2: It is good times.
3: Yeah. We welcome you to call in and share what you're up to as well. 314-974-0101. Callier and Thompson, sponsor of the phone lines. Above which hole, Doug? That's from Big Paws. Number 8 at Glen Echo, is that right?
2: I believe that's what we were talking about, yeah.
1: Before a pretty challenging par 3 over water where you can't afford to be long. And certainly not short, or else you'd be swimming.
2: Yeah.
3: This just in, even the most well-conditioned athletes will breathe hard when exerted. That's from Sharon and Clayton.
2: It's true. That's very true.
1: McGreevy didn't seem out of breath during his
2: He wasn't doing anything. He's probably sitting in a hotel room.
3: 16th, I went back and counted. 16th on the Cy Young, Doug, plus 10,000 for a friend of the program, Mike McGreevy, to win the National League Cy Young.
2: He's got a bit of a consecutive scoreless inning streak going, at least 12 innings.
3: Mm-hmm. So is that Oral Hershiser's record he'd break because Drysdale broke it? He broke Drysdale's record?
2: I think so. It's like 58 and a half or something, or a third. Wouldn't be a half. Something in that ballpark, I think.
3: Sharon, walking on a golf course is not exertion, you sad fat. That's Jugs in D.C. Wow. So before he gets us removed from the airwaves, he has decided to take on Sharon. Well, that's unfortunate.
2: Yeah, it's really. A lot of what's going on here is unfortunate.
3: Stop going to the phones!
2: Oh,
3: some
2: the phones
3: big tough poison. Chairman Kurt is on there right now. I mean, they're calling in, Doug. I mean, they call in. They want to talk it over with us, and we appreciate that they engage.
0: Tim always says the filter. All I hear is Chairman sighing.
2: Is this another call we should take, Chairman?
6: I'd give it a shot.
2: Okay.
0: Give it a shot, he said.
3: All right, here you go.
6: Mike.
3: Doug, Mike.
2: Oh, okay. Hello, Mike.
3: Mike, you're on with Doug Vaughn.
2: Mike.
6: Hey, what's going on, guys? Hey.
2: Not much.
6: Appreciate the show. You guys take a lot of shrapnel. You know, ex-military guy like myself, I see it's every day you're taking that shrapnel.
2: Yeah.
6: And I'm on the, is what Jackie Papers would say, the meat and potatoes side of Illinois, you know?
2: Yeah,
6: you
2: meat and potatoes.
6: Going on right now.
2: Absolutely. Yeah,
1: America's backbone.
0: Right. Bifalto.
2: Dupo.
6: And Doug, I know you get frustrated with too much talk, but I'm going to have to give... You know, Mr. Kilcoin, Mr. McKernan, and yourself, and Jackie Papers, a lot of, like, props, give me that ding-dong. But you guys do a great job, man. It's a great show. And I've been all over the military, but I came back a few years ago, and you guys are still rolling. I remember back when Jimmy the Cat Hayes was there.
3: I like the use of profanity myself,
0: fella.
3: But I think Jackson has to click it.
6: Cut me off. Doug's going to put me on his...
0: You wanted that ding dong, fella.
2: Yeah.
1: But thank you for the kind words.
6: You guys are outstanding, man. Hey, I remember back in the day when producer Joe was fighting dudes at PT.
3: Yeah, unfortunately, he lost the belt to Timberfake in what was the Buster Douglas Mike Tyson moment.
6: What, but he went 1-1, man. I mean, dude, like, I fought a lot of people in my life, too. Sometimes you win, sometimes you lose.
2: Oh, no.
0: What do you think?
6: You guys be good.
3: Thank you, Mike. What a nice little sentiment.
1: Yeah, get out while the getting's good.
0: Yeah, he was kind of fading. I wanted to get in for some questioning, and he was out. He said, Doug, give him that ding-dong, and I think he meant the gong.
2: I'll give him a dong.
0: Tim, sometimes a little swear word. It should be just fine. Yesterday, it's the cancer golf outing, great charity benefit, but it's just mostly the fellas sitting around. Brett Hull's there.
3: Definitely profanity. Definitely profanity.
0: So I may have used a few that I look right in front of me, a camera from the American Cancer Society documenting the whole thing. And
3: do you keep the F? Do you feel like the F word is the one you're trying?
0: Yeah, and I don't think it slipped out, but all of a sudden I bring up the wizard. Ozzy sits down next to me. Oh, man, coming in hot today. Well, just trying to have some fun. Thank you, Mike.
1: Wizard's probably still siding with us for damaging his eardrums.
3: Boy, we got him, and we got him good at spring training.
0: Try not to bring it up. A lot of TMA fans out there at the Boone Valley, believe it or not.
3: Yeah, most TMA listeners are at Boone Valley.
0: You think they pipe it into the cabins out there? And a gentleman came up and said, a lot of talent in that morning show. And I said, I'm sorry, a lot of talent in that morning show. And I said, sure.
3: See, look at that. How about that, Doug? Sure.
2: Who was he talking about?
0: I don't know. And I thought it would be vain if I said, you mean me?
2: Yeah. That?
3: I thought that's the logical question.
0: Like, collectively. So that was Mike, who's new to the show.
3: 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And then, of course, Dan Jansen. 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
0: Right. 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

0: 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We're ready for those cold October nights.
1: You know, you can't teach somebody to be able to write lyrics like that.
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0: this song has been around a while because you just you can't duplicate genius like this.
1: Thank you. You know, thank you.
0: Once a decade, maybe something will come out.
1: Well, I mean, imagine Cardinals get through the Dodgers to win the National League and through the Yankees to win the World Series. And Doug, the most unlikeliest, becomes a story in St. Louis and why around all of the baseball world as the Cardinals win their 12th World Championship in 2026.
0: Wouldn't that be fun? Did you put any money down on that at the start?
1: I did not. My sole bet was a brick.
0: Okay.
1: On the over of 68.5. Now, Jugs in D.C. is adamant that plus 350 for the Cardinals to make the playoffs is the lock. So, theoretically, I could take a portion of what at this moment appears to be likely to be winnings and allocate it on that, and now I'm getting 3.5 to 1 on the money. What we're going to do is we're not going to spend this money. We're going to build on this money. And that's what the Tam Avenue Capital Partners do, which is why we have cash calls.
0: Yeah, I thought they had lost a lot of money in the past.
1: Don't worry about it.
0: Okay.
1: I had, you know that he's on ESPN. I don't think I told the story of it. I don't know how. Martin knows the guy. This would be better with Martin here. Tyler Fulham. You guys know him?
2: Yeah, we've had him on the show.
1: Yes. I think he was on one day when I was out.
2: Correct.
1: But I've known him for a while. I actually, we were texting and then played in a charity golf tournament together a couple weeks ago. And he goes, where in the world did you come up with Christopher Raton last Friday? How much did you win on that? And I texted back, I didn't bet on it.
2: You gave it away.
1: Exactly. Mm-hmm. And that hurts.
2: Yeah.
1: But it's like, I think I told the story of betting Ricky Fowler on Sunday morning, and then when I got the option to cash out, I took it, but then you immediately go for pulling from the guy, because it was a $5 bet that was going to pay like $900 or something, to immediately pulling against him, because now you don't want to regret the cash out.
2: It's like when you trade someone in fantasy, you trade them away, you kind of want them to kind of fall off.
1: I just did a blockbuster trade in our league, Doug. Did you see that? Because you like to vote against the trades that I complete. You and Charlie Marlowe.
0: My team is so bad, I'm rapidly losing interest.
1: Oh, maybe you'd like to do a deal with the Southside Seaman Fantasy Baseball Club.
0: Awful. Everybody's hurt.
1: Here's the deal. I made it with Justin in Columbia, who strikes. Take a listen. Tell me what you think.
0: Okay.
1: I mean, we're stacked with pitching, the Southside Seaman Fantasy Baseball Club. I don't know how or why we have, in a 16-team league, too, Skeens, Sale, Freed. Brewers have this guy, Kyle Harrison, who's deals. Davis Martin. How many people know about him?
0: No.
1: Dealing for the White Sox. Dealing. Peyton Tolley for the Red Sox. Their rookie goes out there. K's, MF's left and right. Doug, do you say Tanner Bibby?
0: Sure, let's go with that.
1: And I left somebody else out. I know I did. Oh, Framber Valdez, who the Plowhawk just released to pick up like a utility guy.
2: Yeah. A little ornery, but...
1: He's a little ornery, but we welcome that in the clubhouse.
2: Sure, you need a little bit of...
0: sandpaper.
2: A little cayenne pepper in your chili.
1: But the trade-off is we have no offense because Fernando Tatis Jr. isn't at home run. Will Smith isn't doing anything. Matt Chapman's getting close to having a sit-down with me.
2: This might get DFA'd.
1: Corey Seager also is getting a little close to having a sit-down.
0: I got Cal Raleigh's like 0 for his last 36.
2: Yeah.
0: I mean, he's got nothing. He's the best player in the league last year, one of them.
1: So I'm trading Skeens and Harrison and Will Smith.
0: Oh, really?
1: And I'm getting Connor Griffin, Liam Hicks, who I didn't know existed until about a month ago, and he rakes as a catcher and first baseman for the Marlins, and Riley Green. We got to bring in offense. We have a surplus of pitching. We've got to make a move. We have a playoff streak that people respect all around the fantasy sports landscape.
0: I don't know.
1: And I have a responsibility to my shareholders. We reinvest.
0: Don't do that with your hands.
1: And we realize the status quo is unacceptable to the fans of the Southside Seaman Fantasy Baseball Club, LLC. And so, yeah, perhaps we're going to regret this move, but we weren't going to be able to win without making a bold move.
0: Okay.
1: You don't repop, do you?
0: I think you probably go ahead and repop. Well, I had Will Smith for a while.
1: Not possible. I drafted him.
0: I dumped it. No. Is the outfielder first baseman for the Braves?
1: catcher.
0: Oh, Dodgers. Will Smith. You're talking about Dodgers catcher.
1: That's right.
0: Right. Okay. Who's the first baseman for the Braves?
2: Matt Olson.
1: Crowdsourcing.
0: No, I think he's got a
1: Greg Nettles.
0: No.
2: Chipper Jones.
0: No.
1: Freddie Freeman was there when they beat the Phillies.
2: Highest pants in all of baseball. Dominic Smith.
0: That's who I'm talking about. Yeah. I had him for a while.
1: Brother of Will.
0: And dumped him. I don't believe they're related.
1: I love listening to Tim break down his fantasy baseball team. That's from MD 2020. Liam Hicks went to Mineral Area in Farmington.
0: Oh, did he?
1: How about that? That's a good fun fact, Clem. Uh-huh. Did you know that? Anybody? Did you know that?
0: No. Did not. They'll find you anywhere.
1: I joined you on the Cardinals over as well. The only thing Tim has ever been wrong about was La Serena 69. That's from Josh Bob Bill, who shares a building with Keisha Gray in Tampa. Tampa Bay, of course, where Lana Rhodes fell into the body of water. That has happened to millions of people, though, so she shouldn't feel bad.
0: I don't know how many people it happens to. And you were wrong about a movie?
1: Actress, and I'm going to respectfully disagree with Josh Bob Bill on that.
0: Okay.
1: But I would welcome him to elaborate in case I need to issue an apology.
0: What did you say her name was?
1: La Serena 69.
0: Bet her parents are really proud that she chose that title.
1: I mean, she was born with the last name 69.
0: I'm sure.
1: The first baseman for the Braves is Matt Olson.
0: Right. Well, this guy was on the roster as a first baseman, at least in fantasy baseball.
2: Did you draft him in some sort of fever dream?
0: No, I didn't draft him. I picked him up as a free agent, which that's why I was upset that you got something for him in a trade after I dropped him.
1: No, this is Will Smith.
0: We're talking about two different guys.
1: Yeah.
2: Now I see.
1: Yeah, you see what I'm talking about? What the hell am I doing here? Oh, yeah, I'm talking about Dr. Brandon Pryor. Now, how about what he's got going on here? This is intriguing. Doug's an Olympic-caliber sleeper. Mm-hmm. He's famous for it. No pills involved, right?
0: No.
1: I've got a cocktail that I make every night. 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
2: Not great.
1: Is that right? Is that because you sleep face down with your head in the pillow?
0: You can't breathe.
1: Right. That might be one of the core issues. Dr. Pryor might go 3 minutes into the test and go, hey, maybe we found our problem.
2: No, I just think I go to bed too late.
0: Too late?
2: Yeah.
1: What time you go to bed?
2: 10:30, 11.
1: Yee. And what time are you getting up?
2: First alarm's 4:45.
0: Oh, that's not enough.
1: That's not enough.
2: I know, but... It's hard to go to bed at 9. Like, I just can't really.
1: When you're a bachelor and you've been out at half
2: It's just
1: hour.
2: Like, I don't know, like, you hang out with your friend, you might do something on a weekday, go out to dinner, have some drinks, and then you get home at 8:30. I'm not ready to go to bed in half hour after that. And there's ball games on, stuff to do. And you end up going to bed, and then you sit in bed. It's best when I read before bed. That I get more tired that way. No blue light.
0: One of my secrets to getting to sleep quickly is that I'm almost dead. So that when I lie down and close my eyes, I'm there.
2: Waiting for the sweet release
0: right.
2: From your earthly vessel.
1: You want the angel of death to visit?
2: The sweet kiss of the angel.
0: No, I'd just be just regularly walking around.
2: Yeah.
0: Just darn near dead now. So when you lie down, it's seconds before you fall asleep. And look for the bright light. Go to the light.
1: Josh Bob Bill does not live in Tampa. He lives in Afton with a wife. That's from Pele Blanco.
2: Is that like, is that supposed to be mean? I don't know. I understand.
0: Why would we need that information?
2: There's plenty of people who listen to this program who probably live in Afton with a wife.
0: Yeah, most of the married guys are.
2: Right. Yeah, one would think.
0: Mm-hmm. By definition.
1: Getting a CPAP is life-saving. You'll literally turn that bastard on and be out within 5 minutes. It's from Dougie V's BBL. I went to bed at 3:30 this morning and got up at 6:30. Typically, I go to bed at 1 a.m. Yeah.
3: That sounds horrible.
1: Ooh, I can feel the drowsiness and the headache that comes with that.
2: And then the problem is you're like, well, I should take a nap because I'm so tired. But then you take a nap and you wake up and then you try to go to bed early still. Impossible because you've just woken up 4 hours ago.
3: Well, he doesn't say that's his regular routine, but there could be some certain occasions where...
2: He just said he usually goes to bed at 1 a.m.
3: He said, I went to bed at 3:30.
2: But usually go to bed at 1 a.m.
3: No.
2: And if you're waking up at 6, it's simply not enough time.
1: Jugs in D.C., who is trying to get the 101 ESPN license revoked by the Federal Communications Commission sometime this afternoon, says living in Afton unmarried is a bad beat. Some Jugs in D.C.
3: Well, you can't get in a car and go to other places. It's not a prison yard.
1: I can confirm that Josh Bob Bill is in Afton and a 3-car garage and a wife. That's from Packer Dave.
3: Oh, 3 cars in Afton. Wow.
1: I didn't know that everybody knew Josh Bob Bill. I just know that at one point he shared a building with Keisha Gray in Tampa. Those are the only things that I knew about him, and then he's been texting into the program for a number of years, and he's a delight. And that's what I can tell about Josh Bob Bill. All right, we will have the winner of the Design Air Heating and Cooling email of the day coming up. BK and Ferrari at the top of the hour. The program is called TMA. It's presented to you by Brown and Crouppen on 101 ESPN.
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1: Time for us to shut it down. BK and Ferrario coming up next. For Jackson Bennett Burkett, for Chairman Kurt, for Martin Kilcoin, for my brother Kevin, for Douglas Elvin Vaughn, I'm Tim McKernan. 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

0: swing and a drive. Belted deep left. Walker got a hanger, and he crushes it into the upper deck of the Western Metal Supply Building. 2-0 St. Louis.
1: That's what it sounded like over the weekend. Jordan Walker with another home run for the St. Louis Cardinals alongside Alex and T-Bone. I'm BK. We are officially a quarter of the way through the regular season for the St. Louis Cardinals. They are 23-17, Alex, and we have had some really impressive starts to the season. Jordan Walker is now on pace for 45 home runs this season. Alec Burleson on pace for 20 homers and 120 RBI. J.J. Weatherholt on pace for nearly 30 home runs on the season. Ivan Herrera getting on base still 40% of the time. What I would like to begin the show with today, we did this a little bit differently on the Redbird Report, which we recorded just a little bit ago. You'll be able to find that on the YouTube page later today, youtube.com/101ESPNSTL. At the quarter mark of the season, who is the player that you believe, A, will improve still the rest of the way, and B, the player that you believe will regress from where they're at right now? Let's start with the positive, and then we'll get to the negative. So, who do you believe, Alex, is the player that you would pinpoint that will improve from where we are today to where we are at the end of the regular season?
2: Mason Wynn. I think Mason Wynn's having an underwhelming start to the year, and I think Mason Wynn by the end of this season isn't going to look like J.J. Weatherholt or Jordan Walker, but I think he's going to look like what he looks like every single season. You're an above-average hitter, and you're going to have that elite defense. We talked, I think it was in the office yesterday, about his defense just hasn't looked comfortable, and on top of the fact that he's slugging 351, and I don't think the slug goes up any much, but like, his overall play in just terms of a player is like you bury him in the lineup because he just hasn't been good enough for you. I think that will shift back to Mason Wynn being a guy that you're comfortable with in the lineup. So he'd be my answer.
3: I think my answer would be J.J. Weatherholt, which sounds weird to say because he's already been very good.
1: It's like saying Jordan Walker.
4: Do you think he's even better?
3: I think so, man. Like, you look at his numbers.
1: I'm surprised Alex didn't go with Gordon Graceffo.
2: Thought about it, but
3: he might be my most guy likely to regress.
1: Sorry, man.
2: I was still right, so. Apologize all you want.
3: I look at Weatherholt and I go, okay, the 350 on base, very good. The 405 slug, I think there's a chance that could be boosted a little bit when he starts hitting for average and hits for more doubles. Because you look at the average, guys, he's getting on base at 350 clip while hitting 235. And watching J.J. Weatherholt's at-bats, he's not a 235 hitter. And that's why I just wonder if you're going to see his numbers even get better from here, which I know is feels like a lot to ask already for a guy that's almost 20% above league average. Man, he looks like a special player, and I don't think he's a 235 hitter, so I think he's going to start hitting for more doubles. And when he does that, that slug will come up, that on base will potentially rise a little bit more as he continues to take walks. He would be my pick as a guy that's going to get better from here.
1: I think it's kind of hard to find somebody in this lineup that I think will improve from where they are right now. And that is a little bit scary, to be candid, because if you're not going to have guys improve, then you're asking everybody to either stay the same or you're potentially going to get worse production from your lineup. But you look at Alec Burleson. Do I think he's going to be better than an 800 OPS? Probably not by a lot. J.J. Weatherholt. You might see better on the average, but does that come with like another increase in the on base, or is he just a 350 on base percentage guy and right around a 750 OPS? I think this feels about right this season. I can't ask for more of Jordan Walker. Come on, man. 950 OPS is absurd. And Ivan Herrera, I want to make the case for him. He's getting on base 40% of the time. How the bleep is he going to get better than that over the course of the next 3 months of the regular season? So I couldn't find anybody on that side that I think will improve. So I went with a little bit of what, I don't know if this is a fair one to go with, but
2: Pedro Pages.
3: Gordon Graceffo.
2: We already did that joke, man.
3: I know, but I wanted to
1: hear. Going Dustin May. I think Dustin May will have better than the 4.85 ERA that he is currently maintaining. Now, a lot of that is because he was just dreadful in his first two starts of the regular season and had a 15.5 ERA. It's going to take a little while to be able to get that thing down, but I think over the course of the season, you will see that come down. I think what we've seen over the last six starts is a real change for him, and you will see him more often than not get 5+ innings, typically 6 innings into a game, And you'll see him give up, you know, three, maybe in a bad start, four earned runs. So I'll go Dustin May as my guy that will improve from where his numbers are at this point of the regular season.
3: I think the rotation is an easy spot to pick to go for someone to improve. And I can get how you land on Dustin May because the stuff's looked better. I have no faith in any of those guys outside of McGreevy. And that's why I just couldn't, because I looked at the rotation when we had this conversation. I was looking at it going, okay, I guess May could be better. Could Leahy's numbers really come down maybe a little bit more when he's, especially if we now just go five and dive with him? Sure they could. Do I feel confident in that happening? No. Because at times I still see the same old Dustin May, where the command's a little bit off, and then once he falls behind in counts, then he starts to get rocked a little bit. So I just have no faith in the rotation showing any signs of significant improvement for the rest of the way.
1: On the other side of things, let's go ahead and get into the negatives. Alex, you ready to go, big guy?
2: Oh, baby, let's do it.
1: All right. Who do you think is the player that will not be able to maintain what he has done so far this year? They will regress before we get to the end of the regular season.
2: Mine's Michael McGreevy. And I hate saying it because I hope it

0: I agreed with McGreevy, so to go different from that one, I will circle a guy in the lineup in Nathan Church.
1: Mm.
0: I don't think he's going to sustain being above league average at 5%.
1: He's not a church
0: head.
1: How
0: do you say, pick a guy that's going to regress and then just go out there and say what a hater to both answers?
1: Say Nolan Gorman.
0: I think that's probably about who he is. For Church, though, like I said this on the Redbird Report, I think your best case scenario for him is he ends up being like 80% of Dalton Varsho, where he's a Gold Glove-esque defender, doesn't hit for a ton of average, doesn't really get on base at a good clip, but man, when he does hit the ball, it goes very far and he slugs. Because that's kind of what Dalton Varsho's career has been like, 230 hitter, about 300 on base, but he slugs the baseball pretty well. I could see that being Church, but I don't think he's going to sustain this year. There's just too much swing and miss in this game. I think that slug's going to come down, and if the slug starts to come down, on top of the fact that he doesn't have a good on base, his numbers are really going to fall. Are you going to say nobody?
2: Jordan Walker.
1: No.
2: If he says nobody.
0: I know who he's going to say.
2: He says nobody.
0: I know who he's going to say.
2: He's going to say Graceffo.
1: Listen, man. I'm sorry.
2: I feel like a bullpen arm isn't even worth the conversation in this one. They're all going to regress.
1: They're relying on him in a significant way.
0: I almost picked Stanek for the guy to improve the most the rest of the way.
1: So I think what you're seeing from Riley O'Brien is real. The guy's awesome. Jojo Romero is really, really good, and his numbers aren't outlandish already to begin with. I think Soriano is maybe a guy that you could pick for something like this. He does have some walk issues. That's a little bit scary. Stanek, I don't think, is going to be a 6.5 ERA, so I agree with T-Bone. I think that could potentially improve. If you're looking for guys that are just outperforming what I think the reality has been for them so far this season, I think really the one guy that I can say that about is Gordon Graceffo. Like, I think Walker is real. Is it a 950 OPS? I don't know, but I'm not going to bet against it. I think what you've seen from Burley and Herrera and Weatherholt, this is real. Those guys are just really good hitters, and there's not really anybody else in the lineup that's producing at this crazy level so far. So if I'm going to go with, you know, a guy that has a 1.7 ERA on the season, and based upon the traditional numbers, the whip, the ERA, all of this stuff, traditionally it looks really good, I think the guy that's going to fall back to the pack is Alex's guy, Gordon Graceffo.
2: I'll look forward to watching it.
1: He's getting hit as hard as anybody in Major League Baseball so far this year. He is literally in the second percentile. By whiff rate, he is in the fourth percentile. By strikeout rate, he's in the fourth percentile. The only thing that he's done really well so far this year is, well, he's throwing the ball hard. And he gets a lot of grounders. That's kind of it. So I don't think that's going to continue long term. I like Graceffo. I think he's a really solid middle innings reliever that can potentially give you some length. But is the 1-something ERA going to be sustainable? No, I think it'll be closer to 4 ERA by the end of the regular season. So he'd be the guy that I would say is going
2: to
1: regress.
2: He's the perfect person to experiment with because he's used in such a high leverage role and a high leverage spot still. So, I mean, if you're going to regress, it's going to be because you're still being used in that position. So he'll be the one that'll be fascinating. I mean, I think you're probably right. Out of all of the bullpen arms, I think Ryan Stanek would be one for me that just continues to regress just because I don't know what it looks like towards the end of the season and how his arm holds up and how much they use them, but I get it.
1: Yeah, I mean, Stanek has a 6.5 ERA. If he gets worse, he's released at a certain point.
0: Anybody want to bet on Brohl getting better?
2: No.
1: Than a 5?
2: I've been told he hasn't given up a hard hit rate.
1: If you set the over-under at 5 for his ERA this season, I would take the under.
0: No. No. No.
1: I think he's been better lately.
2: I think he'll be released at some point, too.
1: I think there's a pretty decent chance of that, but I think he's going to get better before he's released.
0: I think there are four bullpen arms that are really guys that could, you hope they get better, but boy, they could definitely still regress. Like, Svensson's a guy that I would hope would get better, but man, he's shown no signs of getting better. Brule would be one of those. And I think like guys like Graceffo, Soriano with their walk issues, Stanek with their walk issues, man, they are just wild cards right now as to what they're going to be the rest of the way.
1: As I was looking through this, I don't know if you guys had the same takeaway as I did. I think the Cardinals, this is kind of who they are. Now, I don't know what the record's going to be long term, because just because you've had success with this style and with these numbers, that doesn't mean it's going to continue that way. Baseball's weird. Some of those sequencing things where, hey, you're getting that runner in less than two outs from third, maybe you don't get that guy in. Maybe Fernando Tatis makes the play in right field. Maybe you do have a few more errors. You have some injuries that you deal with. Like, all of this stuff is going to have to be handled over the course.

0: of the season. But when you look at it on an individual basis, I don't see a whole lot of guys that I expect to really wildly outperform what they've been so far. And I also don't see a ton of guys on this roster that I would expect to have a significant regression from where they're at right now, which is a fun place to be as a Cardinals fan. Like, I think they're just playing to their talent level, which speaks to the fact that they're a better team than a lot of us expected them to be at this point.
1: Gives you a lot of answers going into that first year of the rebuild, if that's true. I mean, Jordan Walker is one that I hope he doesn't regress, but I'll be fascinated to see what it looks like as the season goes on. But, I mean, in terms of the hitters, he's probably the only one that I'd put a star next to and say, like, let's see what it looks like at the end of the season. And it's only because of past history with Jordan Walker. But he's proven pretty much everything wrong this season in terms of the slumps that he's gone through. And on the pitching side, again, the two guys are McGreevy and Liberatore. I just want to see what it looks like towards the end of the season. But if this is who they are, and you've gotten answers for two guys that'll be in your rotation long term rather than what we thought was just going to be placeholders at the front of your rotation now and at the end of the season or going into next season, they're back into the rotations that you're looking to fill with more guys that you have in your pipeline.
0: And with Libby, like, he's just been mediocre to me. I don't think he's been all that great so far. I agree with McGreevy, though. McGreevy is, this has been really fun to watch.
2: He's the biggest regression candidate on the team, and that's not saying, like, McGreevy's going
1: to
2: pitch poorly.
1: Say it to his face!
2: He's just not a 2.18 or 2.16 ERA guy, you know? And he pitches
0: right
2: to contact.
0: I think I heard on TMA he's top 20 in Major League, or in the National League for Cy Young candidacy.
1: Should be with what he's just done against, we talked about this, the Padres, the Dodgers, and then who's the third one?
0: The Mariners.
1: The Mariners, yeah. Like, he should be in that conversation. It's just, this is going to be that first time where you're going through the entire season as a Major League pitcher, and you're going to be going up against guys that get more and more information on you, and that's the part that I just can't wait to see what it looks like at the end of the season.
2: And my thing is, and not so much the what's he gonna look like at the end of the year, because I think he's built for that. I mean, he's to me 180-200 inning guy. He pitches to contact. Like, at some point these balls are going to start to find some holes. Instead of getting that double play with a runner on first, that ball goes into left center field, and now it's runners at the corners or second and third. That's the thing for me, and that's why I said yesterday when we talked about pitchers that have impressed over their last three starts, McGreevy was the one for me because he's striking out a guy per inning. If that sustains, okay, I will believe more in what his numbers are this year. But until I really start to see that, I think he's going to settle in around a 3.80 ERA, which is still pretty good for that kind of a pitcher.
0: He's T-Bone, that's Alex. I'm BK. 314-399-9646 is the Air Comfort Service text line to get involved in the show. You can always check us out on YouTube as well, youtube.com/101ESPNSTL. Coming up in 15 minutes, we're going to talk to Derek Gould. We'll ask him about his thoughts on all of this coming up here in just a little bit. We will also be joined by Jeremy Rutherford coming up in the 1 o'clock hour. But next, I've got a report here from Ottawa on Brady Tkachuk that I want to get to. Also, what is your confidence level in a bounce-back season for Jordan Kyrou? We'll get into that coming up on the other side here on 101 ESPN.

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0: 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Giving you the picture, the real big St. Louis sports picture. 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
1: There's a report out from Ottawa on Brady Tkachuk. It's nothing of significance, but it is worth noting, according to the Ottawa Citizen, Brady Tkachuk and Steve Staios did meet to discuss the Senators' season. That meeting, according to this report, took place, I believe, yesterday. They had previously mentioned, hey, we're going to do this, but Brady was not available right after the season because of the birth of his child. And then Staios went over for the world championships to be able to scout over there. So he was unavailable after Brady was then available to meet with Travis Green, their head coach. So they apparently, according to this report, met yesterday in Ottawa. And according to the report, they were able to talk about both what happened this season and also to map out kind of what needs to take place with the change. Changes within the team. This report suggests that it's unlikely Brady Tkachuk is moved this offseason unless he specifically asks for the team to trade him, which as of right now, we have no reason to believe will ultimately take place, Alex.
2: Yeah, and I mean, I doubt Staios is even going to allow to move him if they're having conversations about going for a Stanley Cup. I did find the one snippet interesting in it, which makes sense, but basically said that, you know, Brady and Steve have just kind of shut down any conversations about the future, which they can't really discuss a contract extension until there's 1 year left.
1: Correct.
2: He's got 2 years. So nothing really in this one. I think this is what you, this is the same thing that the Maple Leafs did with Austin Matthews, are going to do with Austin Matthews, of sitting down the state of the team and saying, like, okay, how do we make ourselves closer to winning a Stanley Cup? Because you're going to have to sell the guy on wanting to stay where they're at rather than, as you approach unrestricted free agency, leaving and going elsewhere to try and win a Stanley Cup.
1: I also found this part to be interesting. The Senators have three needs heading into the offseason. None of them are easy to fill. The club has been chasing a legitimate goal scorer who can play with Tim Stützle for 2 years. The Senators also need to be bigger and harder to play against, particularly on the back end. And this season confirmed that they need to have a solid backup behind Linus Ullmark, who can be relied on to play about 30 games next year. Now Tkachuk and Staios can turn the page towards next season.
2: So think of what I'm thinking. Kyrou Parayko-Bennington for Tkachuk.
1: It is ironic, right? Like the three things they need. Well, the Blues have all of those things in spades if they really want to make some kind of a package deal. The money is ultimately going to be a significant factor in such a move. But I found that interesting that the Blues would line up well in a trade if they wanted to do
2: it. I'll say this. Like, Tkachuk, you know what? Set it aside because right now it's a pipe dream. Doesn't sound like anything's happening. But if they need scoring and you need help at the center position, I floated this before, Shane Pinto would be the guy I'd target. And if they want either help on the back end or if they want a goal scorer, you can flip Kyrou or Parayko for trying to bring that in. And Pinto just signed a contract extension. He's 7.5 next year up until 2030. He's 25 years old, and he would be a upgrade at the center position of a second line if you want to make a move.
1: And second line center is hard to come by. Charlie Coyle just signed, what was it, a six-year deal?
2: $6 million
1: per year.
2: 34 years old.
1: Baby, that is a big time contract for a 34-year-old who was about to be one of the top free agents on the market and instead will not be hitting the market. That might be part of why Jeremy Rutherford, in his piece earlier today, Alex, over on The Athletic, basically said, roll it back.
2: Damn it, JR. Come on, man.
1: In his projected lineup for next season, he had the following: Holloway with Thomas and Snuggerud, Booch with Dvorsky and Kyrou, Neighbors with Suter and Stenberg, and then on the fourth line, Torpo, Finley, and Walker, with the extras being Bergeron and Drouin. In other words,
2: literally running it back.
1: The same team as you saw this year.
2: Carbonneau not on that roster.
1: Defensively, Broberg with Mayu, Lindstein with Parayko, Fowler with Yiracek. That is the one change of significance in this projected roster by Jeremy Rutherford on the back end, of course, in net, Hofer with Bennington. Alex, and there's a lot to get into here, but the thing that I want to focus on before we talk to Derek Gould on the other side is Kyrou's spot in all of this. He is going to be such a lightning rod for discussion this offseason. And it's in part because, hey, man, this is a former 30-goal consistent scorer in the NHL, 70-plus point producer. Even if you think that's disappointing, that is worth $8 million in the NHL nowadays. It's worth more than $8 million in the NHL.
2: Don't believe it? Go look at Charlie Coyle. 20 goals as a center, just got $6 million at 34.
1: What is your level of confidence that he would be able to bounce back if he was back here in St. Louis?
2: Probably at like a 4. Somewhere in the middle. And it's not so much that I think Kyrou, the player, can't bounce back. It's the supporting cast around him. If Kyrou wants to take that step and have the rebound year, the 70 points, the 30-plus goals, Dalibor Dvorsky has to take a massive step. Because I don't expect, and Kyrou shouldn't play with Thomas or Holloway this season, because that line was so good. And frankly, that's the core you're building around. So Kyrou's either playing with Pugh Suter, Dalibor Dvorsky, or Pavel Buchnevich as the centerman. And I just don't believe those types of players bring the best out of Jordan Kyrou. Kyrou is a guy off of the rush. Kyrou is a guy that's not going to get in on the forecheck. You basically have to set him up through the neutral zone for him to score with his release. And I don't think Dvorsky, Buchnevich, or Pugh Suter play that way. So I'd say no. There's a chance he has the rebound, but I think it's more likely his rebound would be elsewhere, and he's closer to just being a 50-point player than he is getting back to that 70-point player.
1: T-Bone?
3: I would say my confidence level is about with Alex in that 4 to 5 range, and it's twofold. One, he looked checked out, in my opinion, this year, so if he's checked out and he's looking for a change of scenery and he doesn't get it, is he going to just suddenly magically turn things back around? I would say probably not. And then the other thing is what Alex said. I don't know that Dvorsky's ready to be a number two center, and I don't know if he will become a number two center. And if you don't have that center with Jordan Kyrou, I thought personally he would be able to be a guy that could, with his speed, generate his own offense and not need a playmaking center to make that happen. But I do think this year showed that, okay, that's not necessarily the case. He does need someone to help him out in that center spot to help him generate some offense. So I'm at a 4 or 5. My expectation would be if he's here in St. Louis, it's not going to happen. Now, if he goes elsewhere, I would say the chances increase, in my opinion, that he would bounce back and become the guy he was.
1: Since becoming an NHL regular, this is really the first time that he had a down year. Now, he's had seasons in which he hasn't been an all-around player. Like, you look back to 2023, he was a 73-point producer, and it was a negative 38 on the ice. So it hasn't always been pretty in terms of his overall well-rounded play, but he's been basically a 30-plus goal scorer and a 70-plus point producer every season. And then this year happened, where it was a significant step back in terms of the overall production for Jordan Kyrou. I am highly confident that that will be an outlier season for him. And the reason why is because you just don't see this. You don't see guys that were as productive as him early on in his career suddenly become 15 to 20 goal scorers and 40 to 45-point producers. I've got the list for you here. This is in the last decade. Players around the same age as Kyrou or younger that had at least 4 seasons with 70-plus points. This is those guys, all right? Excuse me, it's 3 or 4 seasons that had at least 70 points. Kyle Connor, Elias Pettersson, Barkov, Huberdeau, Scheifele, Gaudreau, Sagan, Tarasenko, Tavares, DeBrincat, Eichel, Gensel, Larkin, Timo Meier, Reinhart, Matthew Tkachuk, Zibanejad, Point, Bin, Kuznetsov. I mean, almost every single one of those players on that list that I just read you is just a really good NHL player. So the idea that Kyrou is just suddenly now going to take this massive step backwards, I don't buy it. I think this is a guy that you can expect to be a 70-plus point producer consistently, and that means 30-plus goals for him.
2: The concern would be Elias Pettersson. And Elias Pettersson has significantly dropped off over the last 2 years. Last year was the conversation we're having about Kyrou. It's like, it's not going to happen again. And then this season, 15 goals and 51 points compared to when he was pretty regularly a 70 to 80 point producer with the 1 year where he had 100 points. And Pettersson has been outspoken about how, you know, he doesn't want to leave Vancouver, but it was reported very strongly last year that it was very uncomfortable between those guys. I don't think the same off-ice issues are happening for Kyrou the same way that Pettersson is, but all of the guys that you put on that list, and you'd have to go through them again for me to confirm this, but pretty much all of them that I heard are top-line players that are getting top-line minutes.
1: No, I think there's a decent number of second-line guys on here.
2: I don't think Kyrou is going to be in the same criteria of those guys where they're going to be playing close to 18 minutes a night and getting number one power play unit time. I think this is going to be a pretty close. He was 15-44 last season. I think you're probably looking at that time on ice for him, and you're looking at second power play unit times. And late in games, I don't know how much he's going to be out there. Like, I think his role has diminished to more of that secondary option compared to Holloway, Thomas, Snuggerud. I think they trust Jake Neighbors tremendously on the ice. And depending on what Carboneau's development looks like, he might fall into that spot.
1: Yeah, I don't think that Carboneau's going to jump him this quickly. But like next year, if we're just talking about a bounce back season for 2026, I would be pretty shocked if Carboneau comes in and immediately generates more ice time consistently than Jordan Kyrou.
2: He plays a different style. You heard Ott tell us yesterday he's a power forward. He likes to go to the net. He has a dangerous shot. That's the style that Jim Montgomery wants his players to play. Last season, all year long, he just kept saying, we need guys that will go to the front of the net. And Kyrou's not that. Carboneau could be it. Now, there's going to be defensive hiccups, and I don't know if he's on this
1: really
2: roster.
1: That's a big deal as well.
2: Late in games, yes. But, I mean, the more and more he plays, the more confident he gets. Look at how they treated Jimmy Snuggerud this season. So I just would.
1: Snuggerud was also good defensively.
2: Carboneau could be. I don't know. He's made improvements.
1: Yeah, he might be, but that trust is not going to be there early in the season to where I think he will be somebody that is getting more ice time regularly than Kyrou.
2: Not right away, but man, if the season goes on and he continues to develop it, I could see it. I just don't see Jordan Kyrou being in a spot where the team trusts him to where he's going to be getting those opportunities. He's going to have to score with the opportunities that's given to him, and he did not take advantage of that last season in the second half.
1: Agreed, and this ultimately comes down to the final point on this, which is if you are in Alex or T-Bone's viewpoint, if that's where the Blues are at, they should trade him this offseason, even if that means selling low. If they have my viewpoint, it means, hey, we better get a good offer, otherwise we'll hold on to him. Because we believe, in my scenario, this guy could absolutely bounce back. And in that scenario where he does, he's going to have more value this time next year than he does right now. He'll be 28 years old, still with plenty of control, and on a more than reasonable contract for a guy that's scoring 30-plus goals. And if he can prove, hey, last year was the outlier season, I am a consistent 30-plus goal producer, I was hurt, I had a knee issue that I was dealing with, there was some stuff where I didn't have the center that I needed, like, whatever you believe to be excuses or explanations for his season, this year that will show up. If it's excuses, he'll be the same guy that he was last year. If it's explanations, he will be able to bounce back in a way that I think he can and you guys do not. But this is going to be the single most important discussion for the Blues offseason because he represents so much about what they can accomplish via trade and also what the lineup is going to look like in 2026, especially early on. If he's here, it's really hard to find a spot in the lineup early in the season for Carboneau. If he's not here, though, you could potentially immediately put Carboneau right into that lineup, and he could be a top nine forward for you. Alongside Alex and T-Bone, I'm BK. It's BK and Ferrario here on 101 ESPN. Derek Gould, Cardinals beat writer for the St. Louis Post-Dispatch, joins us next here on 101 ESPN.
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1: Tanner Hendrickson here with the Sports Center update brought to you by Saliga Heating and Cooling. 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
0: We're right back to more of it. 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
2: Alongside Alex and T-Bone, I'm BK. Happy to go out to the Callier and Thompson hotline for our weekly conversation with the Cardinals beat writer for the St. Louis Post-Dispatch. He's Derek Gould, joining us as he does each and every Tuesday. Derek, appreciate the time, man. How you doing today?
3: I'm all right. Made it to Sacramento, so this is a new experience. I haven't been here, well, I think I figured out in like 21 years since I covered the NBA, so this will be new. Check off another ballpark.
2: I heard Michael McGreevy talking earlier today. He was like, yeah, I woke up today. I'm in Sacramento. Kind of wish I was still in San Diego.
3: Yeah, of course.
2: Which is an understandable perspective.
3: Yeah. He also had some wedding prep and a whole lot of family there and friends. And he had one of his best starts of his career. So no wonder he wouldn't want to leave San Diego.
2: No doubt. Derek, this team is now a quarter of the way through the season. They are 23-17. They've had some very impressive individual performances, such as Michael McGreevy that you just mentioned. I am curious because there's been a lot of things that have surprised me about the start to this season. Is there any one thing in particular that has surprised you most, whether it's an individual player, a team level? What is the thing that has surprised you in a positive way the most about the 2026 Cardinals?
3: I think that they're able to pretty much pull off the zero defect style of play. You're talking about a really young team learning. A lot of them are learning how to perform and adjust and pitch and hit at the highest level on the job. They're not yet at their max talent in a lot of ways. They're finding their max talent in bursts and then going through stretches of difficulty. And yet this style of play, they have been able to play so finely tuned that they just beat other teams. And it's a lot of one run games. They lost their first extra inning game. You know, you look at this 17-day, 16-game stretch that was supposed to be a 17-game stretch, but you look at that and, five of their seven losses were by two or fewer runs, two or fewer runs. I mean, they just played such a drum-tight style, and they've been able to do it every day. I know it's my job, so I'm going to try to convey how difficult that is. It's a constant attention to detail. It's like a concert piano performance every night, and they just don't have the Manny Machado talent or the Aaron Judge power to make up for a mistake. So they just don't make any. And that to me is remarkable.
4: So Derek, they've already played two of the four teams in the Central. We haven't seen them go up against the Cubs or the Reds yet. Do you view them as the second best team in the NL Central right now?
3: Ooh, that's a great question. No. Let me rephrase that. They shouldn't be, but the National League Central, I will continue to say this probably throughout my career. The National League Central is the most hospitable division in baseball. It can make a contender out of anybody. And the Cubs are really good. The Cubs are legit good. They're impressive. Their pitching may catch up with them. You could probably say that about a lot of teams, but they've had some injuries. They have some depth questions there. But that overall team, that position player group that they're putting out there, that is a strong contending team. The Cardinals are playing like the second best team in the division. They absolutely are. They're outplaying these teams that have better pitching staffs. They're outplaying these teams in the division that should have better lineups. So they're playing like that. I'm not sure, if you're asking, are they going to be the second best team over the next 120 games? That's where the step is harder to take. You know, the Pirates still have a lot going for them, especially pitching-wise. And, you know, maybe the Cardinals have proven that they're right there behind them because the Reds continue to not play up to their level of ability.
2: We're talking to Derek Gould here on 101 ESPN. If this thing falls off a bit, Derek, it doesn't completely crater, but it's not quite what it has been through the first quarter of the season. One team that I think maybe is instructive for what could still be a success is the A's, who they're going up against in this series starting tonight. The A's last year were
3: Can I just stop you there?
2: Please.
3: Just real quick. You're about to compare the Cardinals to the nomadic A's. That's where we're at.
2: Sure is.
4: Yep.
3: Yeah. Okay. All right. No, I just want to make sure we're all on the same page. Yep. All right. I'm eager to hear this. Let's go.
2: Okay. So last year, the A's, who, as Derek said, don't have a home, they've been tanking or doing something similar to that for the better part of the last 5 to 7 years. They've kind of been doing everything they can to make this move, so that way Major League Baseball will be like, all right, yeah, we have no other choice. We got to move you to Las Vegas. So, yes, that is the starting point to how you get here. But now that you get to that place, last year they had a pretty interesting season, Derek. They were not very good on the pitching side of things, at least in terms of their rotation. But you had Nick Kurtz, who had 36 home runs and was the American League Rookie of the Year. Jacob Wilson was second to his own teammate in Rookie of the Year. Soderstrom was basically Alec Burleson for them. Brent Rooker, 40 doubles and 30 homers, which is a nice piece in their lineup, and they've locked him up. Shea Langeliers has suddenly become one of the best hitting catchers in all of Major League Baseball, which sounds kind of similar to Yvonne Herrera, who's in the Cardinals lineup right now. Could it still be a successful year for the Cardinals if they get individually some answers similar to what the A's did a year ago from their young core?
3: Absolutely. I mean, if anything, that is what they're out to get. I think you really positioned it very well. Whatever they get from the sum of the parts and the collective, you know, it was almost gravy. The goal of this season is to have those individuals emerge. If they had a couple of, I mean, look, you can look at the A's. I think this is a great point that you made. If I can kind of like summarize it, is like, if you look at the A's, you can go, oh, I see their core, right? Like, I see the core to build around, particularly offensively. If the Cardinals can get to this end of the year and go, okay, we can see our core. We see that core group to build around offensively. And if that's Walker in the Rooker role, then that is, I mean, that's what they want. That would be ideal, to have, you know, Jordan Walker in the Rooker role. And then J.J. Weatherholt, he's not Nick Kurtz, but those were the two kind of most advanced college hitters coming out in that same draft. Very different hitters in how they did it. But those were seen as kind of like the most complete, or not the most, the most major league ready hitters, with Kurtz being the most powerful and JJ kind of being the most complete hitter. So, yeah, I mean, I think I like the way you kind of offered up that roadmap. That would be significant for the Cardinals. If anything, that's something that Chaim Bloom has said multiple times, is, you know, they want to come out of this season with a real clear sense as to who they're going to build around when they start spending, when they start kind of augmenting, who's going to be the group that's leading them. And I want to offer my caveat here. Sometimes poor performance is also that answer. I mean, they don't, you know, we all think about like an answer has to be a positive, like a Rooker or a Kurtz or, you know, Soderstrom and what they've done. The lack of performance from somebody can also be the answer that no, they're not part of that core and it's time to move on. So the Cardinals can get that answer too.
4: Derek, when you're looking at this core of these pieces, because you mentioned off the top, you know, they just don't have the guy that can cover up those mistakes. So you have to play perfect baseball. Do you think they have that frame or that core in place, or are they still one or two players away from getting there?
3: Well, I mean, I think they're always one or two players or one player away, because that's how, you know, you kind of build a contender, right? Like, you go out and you get the Matt Holliday to add as a cleanup hitter, just to pull a kind of a historical reference, or you go out and you add the Rafael Furcal at the trade deadline to complete an infield. You know, there's that one player who's better than who you have that you kind of target and then go out and get. And that's how you augment and kind of propel a team into October. When you talk about a player who has the ability that they don't have to play perfect to win. I think that's what's emerging from, you know, internally. I mean, Jordan Walker has shown power here in the first 40 games of the season. And if that power, if you think about it, like that power coming more consistent, or at least teams taking note of that power more consistently, then that's a guy who has the power to overcome mistakes. That he's that kind of player. Herrera has already gotten attention of teams, and with his play, you know, the style of hitter he is, he's not going to have that same kind of 425-foot home run as Jordan. But, you know, Herrera is going to be probably more consistent, kind of that higher average guy, and a lot of doubles, and that can overcome some of the mistakes. So I think they have the potential to have a few of those hitters, but they're always better if they're going to go out and then add a proven one at a spot where they don't have somebody at that moment.
2: Derek, as you look to the minor leagues, the Cardinals made a significant announcement earlier in the week with Raniel Rodriguez, who has been promoted to the AA level. He's doing so at the age of 19, which is just, yeah. I don't want to overlook the fact that he is this young at that level. It doesn't really happen. It's only happened with four other guys in the Texas League over the last decade to have significant at-bats at that age, at that level. What does he represent for the Cardinals right now in their minor league system, in your estimation?
3: Boy, he represents, you know, their top hitting prospect who also plays an in-demand position, a very influential position. He's just a real rising talent who looks like a corner piece because of what he does at the plate and the real power potential he has. And at a position of such importance that he handles well. He's improving at it, but he continues to do so. The speed of the game is, you know, something he's adapting to, and that'll be a real good test of AA. You know, it's a test that Crooks and Leo Bernal are getting at AAA. This is a real talent that the Cardinals have in Rodriguez, and a real future piece that it'll be interesting to see both how they clear the way for him, but also how they nurture him to kind of be the fixture behind the plate. And I want to say that carefully, because the fixture behind the plate these days means something different than it did in the Molina era. Like, I mean, if he can go out there and catch 100 games, that's a fixture. That's a guy who, you know, if he's splitting time, if this works out where, you know, 2 years from now, it's Herrera getting 60 games and Rodriguez getting 100, or vice versa, then, I mean, that's a fixture at catcher to me in this modern era. And that'd be such a valuable player for the Cardinals, and such an impact arrival potentially when you think about the timing of when they see them emerging from this rebuild cocoon to be a butterfly again. You go that the Raniel Rodriguez will be right there, 21, 22 years old, and about to hit his way into the majors.
2: So as a follow-up on that, Derek, it's something I've been thinking a lot about as they made this announcement. Catchers take time, man. It takes time to develop not only your bat, but also the mental side of things. We've seen this with the Cardinals. It has become all too clear for all of us in the post-Yadier Molina era on how much there is put on the catcher's plate, especially within this organization. Do you think there's a scenario, if he keeps hitting the way that he has throughout the minors thus far, where they look at this and say, you know what, we've got a lot of catchers, and maybe it's not the best thing to have that wear and tear behind the plate for him, and he continues to hit his way to the major league level. Let's look at a potential position change here and see if we can get him to the major league level as a left fielder or as a first baseman, and then we'll figure out the catching of it all later on. Is that something you could foresee for this organization?
3: Yeah.
2: Or do they view it as value that he is behind the plate and that is how he's doing this damage?
3: I don't see that as an either or. Okay. I think both of those things are in play. You know, I mean, look at Herrera. I mean, at Herrera, you can almost really follow his path to the majors and see how Raniel Rodriguez would follow it, right? Where there was a need for a catcher. Herrera comes up. He really struggled at catcher. There's no other way to put it. He struggled behind the plate. He struggled, you know, patrolling the running game. He struggled calling games, prep, all that stuff. But he could hit. And the bat was eventually something that they wanted to get in the lineup some way, somehow. They've done it at DH. And he felt he could improve at catcher. And he's done that. I think he deserves his flowers for what he's done this year behind the plate, the first 40 games. I'm not necessarily a real believer in catcher's ERA. So, you know, especially when he's assigned guys and one of them is McGreevy, who happens to have one of the lowest ERAs in the majors, you know. So, I mean, that's a hard thing, but you watch like the games and individual and what he does. And, you know, I recently talked with him and some of the other folks just about what he was doing in some of these recent games. You know, how he was able to improvise, how he flipped the script, what he did to set, you know, to kind of change the look of some calls later in a game for a starter. And they're really impressed with how improved he's gotten. And so you can see for Rodriguez how that would follow a similar path, right? The bat is ahead of catching. That's just the way to, you know, with Molina, it was the other way around. He, you know, the famous line from Tony La Russa that he could hit zero and still be the starting catcher because he was so far ahead of the game defensively. Similar to like a great defensive shortstop, right? Who is so great defensively that they get the time because they can be relied on in the field to learn how to hit at the major league level. It's like that could flip like it has for Herrera, for Rodriguez, where just a bat you cannot ignore at a position of such high value that you want to continue to nurture it. And you just do so at the highest level.
2: Derek Gould covers the St. Louis Cardinals for the St. Louis Post-Dispatch. That is where you can read all of his fantastic work covering this team. We're a quarter of the way through the season. A lot of runway to go for the Cardinals. They continue tonight against the Sacramento, Oakland, Las Vegas, Nomadic Athletics here on 101 ESPN. We enjoy our conversations with Derek Gould. Derek, appreciate the time as always, man. Enjoy your time out there in Sacramento. We'll talk with you as the Cardinals return home next week.
3: Yeah, I'm eager to explore a new old place, so this will be good. I've heard it's changed quite a bit since the last time I was here. Like, the Kings play in a new place, so this is how long I've done this thing. They were telling me all about the new arena. I'm like, all right, so this is cool. And a AAA ballpark, so it should be good. Lots of offense.
2: It'll be fun. Derek, appreciate the time, man.
3: Thanks, guys.
2: You got it. That's Derek Gould joining us here on 101 ESPN. Cardinals back in action tonight at 8:40 with Andre Pallante on the mound. He mentioned it. I'm expecting a lot of offense in this series.
4: That makes sense. And honestly, it would be fun to watch. When you get these two teams with the star power that both of them have and Cardinals potentially have, that would be very exciting baseball to watch.
2: I think you're
4: going to. It's not T-Bone's brand of baseball, but.
1: Oh, yeah. I'm more of a pitching guy.
2: You'll get slugging,
1: but there's definitely going to be slugging. Like, you know, those Colorado series? Yeah, it'll be like that. Where it's like a race to seven, probably. That'll be how you win this game, or series, I should say.
2: If you missed any of our conversation with Derek Gould, check it out on the podcast page. 101ESPN.com or the free 101ESPN app is where you go to find it. That is all sponsored by
4: Schaefer Company.
2: We'll talk a little bit more about the comparisons between the Cardinals and the A's coming up here in about 10 minutes. But next, 314-399-9646 is the Air Comfort Service text line for questions and answers on BK and Ferrario.
0: 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It's the Atlantic Division Finals. 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
0: 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It's BK and Ferrario on 101 ESPN. 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
4: 399-9646 is the Air Comfort Service text line for questions and answers. In just a little bit, we'll talk about the Cardinals in relation to the A's and whether or not last year's A season could serve as a nice template for what the Cardinals are trying to do this year. From the 314, if you're Doug Armstrong, what's the first move of the offseason for you?
18: Trying to trade up in the draft would be my first move. I don't really know if there's another move that can be made because I don't think you're making player trades right now. Probably wait until the draft for it, so that would be the first thing I'm doing is exploring the routes to move up in the draft if I can.
1: Yeah, I was going to say it's probably something involved with the draft, whether that is you're trading Jordan Kyrou and whatever you're getting in return for him, or you're trying to move up in the draft, because that's the first deadline, of the NHL offseason. Mm-hmm. So it's something involved around that, whether that is trying to move off of Kyrou, listening on Breiko offers, or trying to move up in the draft. I think it's probably one of those three things.
2: Something I'm curious about. A lot of the time you'll see the trade market kind of comes after free agency, because the teams will use free agency and say, all right, we're going to go after the top guys there. And if we miss, if we don't get them, we will then pivot to the trade market. I wonder if this year it's in reverse.
18: Because you don't want to get to
2: free agency market stinks.
8: Yeah.
2: And so you could almost use that as a supplement of, all right, we're going to try to explore the trade market first, see if we can get a guy that's already locked in on a contract. And if we can't do that, then, you know, we'll bite the bullet and go ahead and go sign somebody in free agency. So for that reason, I think it's seeing what's out there for your veterans.
18: Yeah.
2: What is available right now for Colton Parayko? What is available right now for Jordan Binnington? What's out there for Booch or Kyrou? What's out there for Pugh Suter, who does not have any no trade protection? And is there anything that's worthwhile for us? So that would be my first move, is canvassing the league to see what is the price, what is the appetite for some of our current veterans that are on the team.
18: Well, and if you're trying to move up in the draft, you're going to have to approach those guys prior to it, because you have to have an idea if they're going to move their no trades to those cities.
2: No,
18: because
2: doubt.
18: You can't do that on the day of the draft and say, well, we want the seventh pick. You got 2 minutes to call Seattle and then call the Parayko's and say, like, you're going to go here? So you're going to have to get all that stuff done prior to the draft.
2: On that front, from the 636, just curious, do you guys think the Senators are a team that players would waive their no trade for? This is always individualized. Some guys want to play on the East Coast. Other guys want to play on the West Coast and so on.
18: Yeah.
2: Alex, correct me if I'm wrong. I think Ottawa is a team that players would probably be fine going to if you're especially a Toronto native.
18: Mm-hmm.
2: So like Jordan Kyrou, for example, I don't think he would be opposed to it. This is purely speculation by me.
18: Yeah.
2: But I would assume he'd be fine with it. You're like an hour and a half away from home.
18: Yeah. So I think so. And especially when you've got Canadian-born players, I think they're more likely to go to a Canadian team versus a U.S.-born player to go to a Canadian team. Now, I'm not saying that's not the case for everybody, but like Justin Falk as an example, I don't think he would have been willing to go to that spot if they would have been interested in him at the deadline versus, I think you could probably talk to the player. It's all about winning for a lot of these guys. Like, if I'm Colton Parayko, I'm 32 years old, I want another shot at a cup, and I'm going to be there for 3 years, do they have a shot at winning the cup for those three seasons? If I'm Jordan Kyrou, yes, the criteria is winning the cup, but I'm there for a long time, so is this where I want to take and spend the large sum of my adult life? So I think those are the considerations that come into it.
2: 314-399-9646 is the Air Comfort Service text line. Last question here from the 636. Would you consider sending Gorman down and strictly DH so he can work on his hitting and playing Prieto or Fermin at third in the meantime? No, there's no value in sending Gorman down to the AAA level. He's got to figure it out at the major league level, or he's got to be somebody that's not a part of your future. Yep. And right now, the harsh reality with Nolan Gorman is this is who he's been for 3 years. He has not changed anything. Like, I think he's become a slightly better defender, and overall offensively, he's the exact same profile as he's been each of the last two seasons. Said this about Kyrou a little bit earlier today. The same thing is true for Gorman. You either are you making excuses for your performance or explanations for your performance. I could have explained away his performance in 2024. I maybe even could have explained it away last season as well. When it happens three consecutive years, now those are excuses. And now this is just who you are as a major leaguer, and it's up to us to determine what's the value in this kind of a bat for the Cardinals. But no, there's no reason to send him down to AAA. He's not going to gain anything from that.
18: Yep. I look at Gorman the same way I looked at Jordan Walker at the beginning of this season. In no scenario should he be sent to AAA. If he struggles, cool. Keep going, because you're going to get thrown out there every single day, because at the end of the season, I want to have my answer.
1: Yeah, I'm with you guys. No need to send him down, because it's just one of those now where, hey, you're either a big leaguer or you're not. And, you know, and that's what it comes down to. This is who he is. And like BK said, it's a matter of how do you value that? You know, I would say probably not a guy that I would value towards the long-term future of the St. Louis Cardinals, because he was supposed to be the best power left-handed hitter in the organization. He's clearly not a power hitter anymore. He's not slugging above 400 for the second straight season. And he's not good defensively at third base. So I would say he's not a guy that plays into your future.
2: 314-399-9646. That's the Air Comfort Service text line. In 15 minutes, we'll play a game of Bet It or Forget It. You guys give us a scenario. We will tell you if we are betting it or forgetting it. But next, would you consider this season to be a success if it resembles what the A's were last year? We'll talk about that next year on 101 ESPN.
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4: On the surface, there's nothing special about a 76-win season for a team playing in a AAA ballpark. That would be the typical response when you bring up the 2025 Athletics. I also think they serve as a bit of a template for the 2026 St. Louis Cardinals. Alongside Alex and T-Bone, I'm BK. It's BK and Ferrario here on 101 ESPN. The Cardinals are 23-17 through the first 40 games of the regular season. That is objectively a success. You're six games above 500. You've played well against other contenders. You're in the mix for a playoff spot a quarter of the way through the season. You can't ask for a whole lot more. And individually, you look at guys like Weatherholtz and Walker and Herrera and Burleson, and even in the rotation with Michael McGreevy, there are successful pieces that you are building around right now that are going to be long-term staples for the roster. I think that there is a possibility, though, that the record goes in the other direction eventually. My hope is it doesn't, but I still think if you look at the 2025 Athletics, they could serve as how this would be a success even if you don't end up winning 80-plus games this year. The Athletics last year had Nick Kurtz, who ended up winning Rookie of the Year, had more than 30 home runs, Alex, over the course of the season, despite only playing in 117 games. That's a great piece to build around. Jacob Wilson was second in the AL Rookie of the Year voting, only because Nick Kurtz was on his roster. Tyler Soderstrom is one of the guys that I think gets talked about, like, not at all in Major League Baseball, despite the fact that he's a really good player and is basically just Alec Burleson for the Athletics. Then you have a guy like Brent Rooker, who is effectively their version of what Walker has been for you, 40 doubles, 30 homers a year ago. And I haven't mentioned Shea Langeliers, who's one of the best hitting catchers in all of Major League Baseball, kind of similar to what you have in Yvonne Herrera. Alex, do you view that as a potential template for how, despite a potentially disappointing, if you want to call it that, finish to the season in terms of your overall record, the Cardinals could still be a success based upon the individual performances?
5: Yeah, because I view a season where you want to have not only answers, but guys that are a part of your core. If you find that out in a season that finishes with 73-75 wins and miss the playoffs, that's a win. That's a successful season, because now you go into the next season saying, well, now we're not questioning what Jordan Walker is. We're not questioning what Alec Burleson or Yvonne Herrera is. We've got these answers, and we've seen the production that they can have. You've got the youth of J.J. Weatherholt. The Athletics walked out of last season being like, cool, we're on to something now, because now we finally have guys that we can start putting pieces around. And that's the ground floor of this. Once they continue to develop, and once you get seasons like with Nick Kurtz and Langeliers and all of these other younger pieces that are continuing to mold into potential MVP players, well, then you go out and you spend the money, or you trade the other assets that aren't going to fit into that window to try and bring in the right guys. It's what Derek mentioned of when the Cardinals went out there and got Matt Holliday. Like, you've got the pieces, you go push and you say, let's go get the other missing piece that we just aren't going to be able to develop. So yeah, if you finish the season that way, as disappointing as it would be for people, because they would taste the playoffs and say like, oh man, they could be better. If you finish missing it with that amount of wins, but that amount of production

0: production from those players, man, you're skating out of that season going, oh, okay, we're in a really good position for the first year of a rebuild.
1: Yeah, I think it's a great template for them because, as Alex was saying with the offense, you have the foundation kind of laid with the offense, right? You know Herrera's a part of the core moving forward, Weatherholt, Burley, Walker, those four guys. Then you can sprinkle in a couple names as well, like a Mason Winn at the shortstop position. But I think it fits them perfectly because just like the A's, you don't have the pitching. And the pitching is coming, though. You know, and that's how you kind of exit the rebuild is, okay, you've laid the foundation. And the nice part about this for the Cardinals is you skip the steps that the Athletics kind of had the first two or three years of that build, which is, hey, we're going to lose 100 games and we're not going to be competitive while also, like, trying to leave Oakland. You're skipping that because the offense was able to kind of show up this year with Jordan Walker emerging, with J.J. Weatherholt being ready right away at the major league level, because this was always my fear entering into this rebuild, and when I would say this in the offseason of, yeah, I just don't think it's going to work for Walker. My answer was, okay, well, if it's not going to work for Walker and it's not going to work for Gorman and then we'll see on Weatherholt, who's the guys that are coming behind them? The answer was Baez, who would be closer, Rodriguez, who's probably 2 years away. I mean, you're talking about doing the tough part of not having the pitching, not having the offense, and then you would have been what the A's were a couple years ago. But because you had these pieces in place take that next step, you were able to avoid the pain of those 90 and 100 loss seasons. So if you go 76 and 86, and it's just really the pitching is the thing that's lagging behind, that's a huge win for the St. Louis Cardinals because that's how you get out of this rebuild in 3 years compared to five, which is what it typically takes.
2: Yeah, the A's won 60, 50, and 69 games over a three-year stretch from 22 to 24. That's the pain.
3: And if you skip that, that's an ultimate win.
2: 100%. You get to avoid what is an absolutely miserable existence for 3 years. It sucks watching that kind of baseball, so much so that most A's fans didn't watch it. They had 780,000, 830,000, and 920,000 fans in the stands over the course of the entire season over a three-year stretch. We talk about 3 million fans being the bar for the Cardinals. They didn't get to 1 million fans over the course of a season since 2019. And this is not to criticize Oakland fans. Their team was leaving. The team sucked. There was no reason to go watch them. But that's what it's like to watch a true tanking baseball team. So the Cardinals avoiding that would be huge. The other thing the A's did a year ago, though, they traded Mason Miller at the trade deadline. And they were able to get one of the top prospects in all of Major League Baseball for him. Now, you don't have a Mason Miller in Riley O'Brien. However, you have a guy that's throwing 100 miles an hour with a wipeout slider with multiple years of club control remaining at the age of, what, 29, 30 years old? Mm-hmm. That's going to be the thing that I'm really curious about for the Cardinals is what do they do if they get to the trade deadline, they're right around 500, and you've got this huge asset that you know teams across Major League Baseball are going to be clamoring for. And you might have, like, the Yankees or the Seattle Mariners or the Padres, the Dodgers, the Cubs, you might have teams that are getting desperate to come get that kind of a reliever. And there are not a whole lot of them available across Major League Baseball. And this is a season I saw earlier today, Buster Olney wrote about this over on ESPN.com. Even the teams that are really good don't have great closers right now. There's a lot of teams that are in flux with who's going to save these games for them. I would be fascinated to see what that kind of a conversation would look like behind closed doors for the Cardinals if they have the potential to trade him similar to what the Padres did a year ago in acquiring Mason Miller.
3: Yeah, it's probably the top thing that's desired when it comes to the trade deadline in Major League Baseball because teams that want to win the World Series know that they need the bullpen to be elite. Even if they have a closer, you got to have another guy that could do it. T-Bone talks about it all the time. It's why I've said this and I'll continue to say it. I think I'm trading that at the deadline, regardless of where you're at. And it's just because of what you could get back in return. And I think you're in a asset accumulation mode still. As great it is with these pieces that you have, imagine adding another one to that you can dream on a little bit more. And I mean, look, you found Riley O'Brien and you turned him into this. What says you can't do that again for at least a couple of seasons in your bullpen?
1: Yeah, I'll find it interesting because, like, I believe you shouldn't just punt on an opportunity for the playoffs, right? Like, if you're in it by just a game or two or you're in a playoff spot come trade deadline, I don't think you wave the white flag because I think plans can change, right? I mean, Doug Armstrong says this all the time. The team tells me what I should do at the trade deadline. And if the team is telling me, hey, we're a playoff team, I'm not going to go, well, we said at the beginning of the year we were rebuilding, so sorry, fellas, we're not going to be in the playoffs. What I find interesting is, like, you look at the A's, though they ended up with the 76 wins in the season, they were the second worst team in the American League at the trade deadline last year. So the the writing was on the wall for what they needed to do. They knew they needed to trade Mason Miller. I don't know that they do that, though. Well, maybe they do because they're one of those these organizations that's hyper-aggressive like the Rays. But if you're in a playoff spot, to me, you don't just move Riley O'Brien because, well, at the beginning of the year, this is what we said we're going to do. I think at some point you have to say, hey, the team's playing better than expected. It's okay if we hang on to a guy that's got control.
2: The kind of return that they got, I think you have to make the deal.
0: Oh, absolutely.
2: They got a guy that is considered to be a consensus top 10 prospect in all of Major League Baseball.
1: But I don't think you're not getting that for O'Brien. With the Miller scenario, yes. I mean, those prospects never get moved. We talked about it at the time.
2: What if you get a deal that has similar kind of return to what you got for Brendan Donovan? Because I think that might be in play.
0: I would do that. I don't think you can stop being in asset accumulation mode in the first year of a rebuild. Like when Doug Armstrong has said it, they viewed their team as closer to contending. He wasn't right. They needed probably more assets, but I think they can tell you who they are at the deadline, but as a general manager and a president of baseball operations, you also have to be honest where your team's at and say, this is great, but we need more. And I think you kind of want to be greedy at this stage because the greedy you are now in a year or in 2 years, if you feel like the development continues to move forward and you can be aggressive and say, well, we got a lot of these guys, now let's go push to go get that piece that we're missing. That's where you go into the asset accumulation versus selling and trying to go get something.
2: I just look at the pieces that they were able to add, even if you take Leo DeVries off of this thing, which was the number one prospect that they got in return. He's currently the number one prospect in the Athletic system and one of the top prospects in all of Major League Baseball. Set that aside. They also got their now number six prospect in their system, a pitcher who's currently at AAA, who last year, while he was in the minor leagues for San Diego primarily, had 24 starts with a 3.7 ERA and more than a strikeout per inning. Their number 14 prospect was in that deal as well, Henry Baez, who this season is pitching at like the AAA level. Last year at AA had a 2.4 ERA. And then their number 22 prospect is also from that deal. He is a guy who this season is like spending some time at the AAA level slash major league level. He's probably going to be a long-term reliever, but he's got some legit strikeout stuff. And last year had a 2.5 ERA over the course of the entirety of the season. Last year at the minor league level had 71 strikeouts and 46 innings. That's a legit reliever prospect. So you got a big time reliever prospect, two different pitching prospects that are close to the major leagues, and they got their number one prospect in that trade for Mason Miller. Could you get all of that for Riley O'Brien? Probably not. Unlikely. Could you get maybe three of the four pieces? Maybe. That'd be a pretty good haul for a guy like Riley O'Brien, who 3 years from now, hell, next year, might not be the same dude that he is this year. That would be hard to pass up if you're the St. Louis Cardinals. But it's got to be a legit conversation because, as T-Bone said, if you're in a playoff spot, it'll be hard for you to go to that clubhouse and say, you did everything we asked of you. Mm-hmm. You played the style that we wanted. You were locked in on every pitch. And we're now going to take away one of the most important pieces because we believe this is not actually the year that you guys should be contending. That's a tough sell to the clubhouse. It might be the right thing to do. But how does that vibe with what they've been able to accomplish as a team? I don't know, man. That would be a fascinating case study in how disciplined this front office is ultimately going to be long.
1: And I would love to know what the reaction will be in St. Louis, because I think it will be a bit of a split. I think there will be some people that say, yeah, you got to do the right thing. But there will be some people saying, wait a minute, why did we just pass up on the playoffs, which we haven't been to in 3 years? Mm-hmm. Why are we just punting on that when maybe we weren't going to win a World Series, but playoff baseball is playoff baseball, right? And, you know, these guys, these kids that you have in this core, it'd be valuable for them to be playing in October, right? You may not go on a deep run. You may run into the Dodgers, which, let's be honest, wouldn't be pretty. Or maybe you win a wild card round, and maybe somebody else take care of the Dodgers, and you surprise, and you go on like an NLCS-type run. I do not feel the need of, if you're in the playoff spot, well, let's play for the future. When I'm not saying you go all in on the present, but I'm going to go by what the teams tell me. The teams tell me, hey, we belong right now in this race for the NL playoff picture. I'm not going to say, well, actually, we don't believe in that, and we're going to play more for 3 years down the road. That's nothing more than projection. Here today, it tells me, hey, we are a good team. I don't care what the projections say moving forward.
2: Alongside Alex and T1, I'm BK. You got BK and Ferrario here on 101 ESPN. In 15 minutes, what's the lesson to be learned from what the Giants are doing right now? We'll get into that in a little bit. 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
4: 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We do the work. Getting you the picture, the real big St. Louis sports picture. It's BK and Ferrario on 101 ESPN. Vegas sets them up, and we're here to make the call. 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
2: .1439999646. That is the Air Comfort Service text line for Bet It or Forget It. You guys give us a scenario. We will tell you if we are betting it or forgetting it here on 101 ESPN. All right, Alex, let's start out with this. Bet it or forget it. The Hurricanes and Abs both failed to reach it to the Stanley Cup final.
0: Forget it. You could just pretty much put money down that Colorado's going to be there. Minnesota was probably going to be their toughest challenge, and I think they'll have easy access with Colorado, with Anaheim or Vegas. Carolina is the one that I can see an argument for, but I just think Carolina is too good defensively for either of these teams to deal with. So I would say forget it.
1: I would forget it as well. Both of them not making it would shock me. If you said just only one won't, sure. I would say, yeah, I could see that, where maybe Carolina gets upset or somehow Colorado loses. Like,
0: that one would be wild.
1: McKinney gets hit in the face again by a puck, and this time it actually knocks him out of a series. I don't see both. I mean, I think they feel like they're on a collision course towards each other.
2: I'm with you guys. I'll say forget it. If you think that one of them, though, is going to miss, there are some really good odds on other teams to win the Cup right now. Montreal is 10-1, Vegas 11, Buffalo 22-1, Anaheim is 25-1. And if you think Minnesota is somehow miraculously going to come back, it ain't happening. But if you do, 40-1 odds to win the Cup for the Wild.
0: The Buffalo odds would be fascinating, but I just saw something post that it's been 12, or they have never made the playoffs in their franchise history, went down 2-1 in a series, which has been 12 times. So, like,
2: they've never
0: come back to win a series when they're down 2-1, and it's happened 12 times, which is the longest stretch in history.
2: I'll ask you. I don't put any value in that because that's not this team.
0: Like, no, I mean, I don't put value in that.
2: Other teams come back from down 2-1.
0: Yeah, I don't put value in it, especially because, like, they haven't been there in 17 years. But I do put value in the scenario of, you're down 2-1, and if I'm not mistaken, it's in Montreal. So unless you pull off some crazy upset, you're going to probably be down 3-1 in that scenario. So I can understand the logic, but yeah, I'm with you. 17 seasons without making the playoffs, so it's hard to sit there and say it's, you know, it can't happen for this team.
2: Teams that were up 2-1 go on to win 70% of the time in the NHL playoffs. When they lose game four, though, it's only 51%. So if you think, if you think they can win
0: Buffalo's
2: game four,
0: get this
2: you've
0: one.
2: Got a real shot to be able to come back. And if you lose this game, though, 91% of the time you lose.
0: And Buffalo's making a goalie change tonight, so that always screams a little desperation
2: for me.
0: Worked
2: last night for Colorado, though. Colorado made the goalie change, and they were able to get back on track.
0: Yeah. I just laugh because Colorado is in such a different spot than Buffalo, in my opinion. Like, I think Colorado could put any goaltender out there and have success compared to Buffalo. Like, their identity has been their goalie that's stolen a few games for them.
2: It was 5-1 in the last game before making that switch.
0: That's the weakness. If you have any belief Colorado loses, and I don't know what the odds would be of one of the teams beating Colorado in the Cup final, that's their weakness, is their goaltending. You just got to get a team that can put the numbers up
2: on
0: them. Guys, bet it or forget it. You would rather make a trade of Parayko and Kyrou to San Jose over the Chicago Blackhawks for their pick?
2: Well, because I'm getting a higher pick, yeah. I'd rather get the Sharks one. Am I missing something?
0: No, my thought process here is you're trading with the team. So, like, yes, bet it or forget it. Hold on, I think I framed this one incorrectly.
2: Yeah,
0: I'm trying to say is bet it or forget it. It's a steeper price to pay to get the second overall pick versus the fourth overall pick with the player, if that makes sense. I might have confused myself here. I had this in my head earlier today. T-Bone, you might just need to take this one. I am too. You might need to take this one.
1: Guys, bet it or forget it.
0: I had this one so confused in my head. Need to brainstorm this for a minute.
2: Yeah, I don't trade with a division rival and I get a better pick. I would like that option, please.
0: I had this one framed so differently in my head.
1: Guys, bet it or forget it. The Cardinals will have a top 10 bullpen in baseball from this point on.
2: Top 10's aggressive. I'll say forget it.
0: Yeah, I'm going to forget that one.
2: Middle of the pack, though, I think is realistic.
1: Where are
0: they at now?
1: Overall, I'm not sure. Right now, but since the month of May has started, they are 7th in ERA and 11th in strikeout percentage. And a big part of that, and the reason I brought this up, is because you've got Soriano, who's starting to miss bats and moving into a high leverage role. Stanek's been very good, as we mentioned yesterday, when even though we didn't put him in the circle of trust. He's had, I think it's 6 or 7 straight outings without allowing a run, and he's striking guys out and not walking guys. If you have a four-headed monster in your bullpen, you're going to be able to start to climb the ranks, and that's also why you potentially start to trim some of the fat off of that bullpen, where maybe Swanson doesn't turn around and you replace him and take a shot on somebody else like a Gastelum that's down in the minor leagues. Or same with Brule, if you end up moving on from him at some point and take a shot on another lefty or righty in your bullpen.
2: 314-399-9646. That is the Air Comfort Service text line for Bet It or Forget It. You guys give us a scenario. We will tell you if we are betting it or forgetting it here on 101 ESPN.
0: I figured mine out.
2: Cautiously going to go back over to Alex.
0: I figured it out.
2: Before we get to the text line.
0: Bet It or Forget It, you'd rather trade Kyrou and Parayko for the second overall pick, or just trade one of them and your draft picks to get the fourth overall pick?
2: All of the draft? Which draft picks am I trading?
0: Probably 11 and 15.
1: And then just
0: so one player, 11 and 15. So let's say in the scenario you're trading Kyrou, 11 and 15, keeping Parayko, drafting fourth, Kyrou and Parayko, and getting the second overall pick.
2: I'd rather get the second.
0: Because you get, because you're keeping your picks as well?
2: I get one of Stenberg or
0: Malhotra.
1: Or Malhotra, sure.
0: I mean, McKenna, maybe, if he falls. Who knows?
2: Depending on what happens, I'll probably go with one of those two guys. Yeah. But maybe Malhotra. I'm not opposed to that. Yeah. And I still get the 11th overall selection, where if I don't get Malhotra at 2, I could potentially take a future middle six center at 11.
0: Would you consider the Blues in a rebuild if you looked at it that way?
2: No.
0: Like, if you traded just Kyron Parayko and got the second overall pick?
2: No.
0: Because typically when
1: you're
0: already
1: in kind of a rebuild.
0: Sure, but like for people that think they could be competitive, like you hear somebody that's drafting 2nd, 11th, 15th, and 31st, you're like, man, all you're doing is stockpiling assets.
1: Yeah, I wouldn't view them that way because I think they've kind of been in a rebuild and haven't admitted it yet.
0: Yep.
1: I mean, look at the last three of the last 4 years, they haven't been a playoff team. And the one time they were, it was a hot 25-game stretch. So, no, I wouldn't view it that way, but I would agree. I would trade up for the second overall pick. One, like, you move on from Kyrou, which I think is a must in the offseason. Two, you're trading Parayko, which isn't a must for me, but he doesn't really fit the timeline, so I'm open-minded to moving him. And I move him and get the second overall pick, where I can take whichever option is available there while also keeping my other three assets in the first.
0: I knew I had that scenario played out better earlier. Man.
2: I had faith in you. Never once did I...
0: No, you didn't. You were ready to move on.
2: And I understand
1: that. To be fair, you felt very lost.
0: Yes, it was.
2: Is the Air Comfort Service text line. From the 636, Bet It or Forget It, Mason Wynn finishes the year with more home runs than Nolan Gorman. I'll forget it.
1: I would forget it, too. Is that, like, a thing right now? Is that why that was brought up?
0: I can't imagine. Gorman's got 5. How many does Wynn have?
2: 1.
1: Yeah. I was going to say, I didn't think this was true now,
0: sure,
1: too.
0: Gorman won't be on the team, and then you hope Wynn has more.
1: Yeah.
2: From Harrison's brother, Master, this is going to be one that Alex loves. Bet It or Forget It, the Blues will risk losing fans if they come back with the same group of players next year.
0: Calm down over there, Harrison's brother, Master.
1: Yeah, I would forget it.
0: They're going to be fine in attendance.
1: I mean, look at what they did last year.
0: Yeah, they were bad and they sold out.
2: Pissed me off. I'd take Luka to these games. We tried to find tickets and it's like, hey, $100 for those fans?
0: Levels, chill. This team's no good,
2: just
0: man.
2: Use your press pass. Come sit upstairs with me, man.
0: Yeah.
2: Luka can hit me with shin sticks. From the 314, Bet It or Forget It, the Blues add at least 2 new players to their second line this offseason.
0: Forget it. I think if you're adding 1, and that would be it.
1: I agree.
0: Either a center or a winger.
1: I'm open-minded to them adding someone there, but like 2 guys?
0: Unless you think they're adding a player via trade or draft and then putting Carbonneau on that second line.
2: That was going to be my loophole to potentially get you to 2, but yeah, I'll say forget it.
0: I think Carbonneau's probably on the third line or in AHL.
1: That's fair. I wasn't counting that because I already count Carbonneau. Not that he's here, but he's in the organization. Yeah. I was counting external additions.
2: From the 314, Bet It or Forget It, 30 home runs this year for Jordan Walker.
0: I'll bet it.
2: I'd be surprised at this point if he doesn't get to 30, barring injury.
0: Yeah.
2: That's the thing that can always set this thing aside, but we can't predict that. 314-399-9646. That is the Air Comfort Service text line for Bet It or Forget It. If you guys have a scenario, go ahead and get them in on the Air Comfort Service text line for Bet It or Forget It. Last thing here from the Devil's Crotch.
0: Okay.
2: Bet It or Forget It, Walker will finish top 5 in the MVP.
1: Oh.
0: I'll say forget it because I don't think he'll have the home runs to be in the top 5.
1: What the hell? I'll bet it.
0: YOLO.
1: I mean, like, if he keeps doing this, 900-plus OPS, I mean, he's going to be in the conversation. He'll be up there with Ohtani.
0: Schwarber.
1: Schwarber, if he's back up in that conversation.
0: Acuna. I'm assuming Acuna's.
1: I would assume.
0: I think it's actually Olsen's going to be in the conversation.
2: Yeah. Shohei's going to be the winner. Let's be real.
1: We shouldn't vote for him,
2: set that aside.
1: Work. We're focusing. He said he's focusing on the Cy Young, so don't vote for him for MVP.
0: Cool,
1: we'll
0: get both.
2: Correct. I think there's a real chance of that.
0: Yeah.
2: I think that he'll be top 5 because you look at last year, like, Geraldo Perdomo was top 5. Trey Turner, top 5. I think some of the traditional metrics are just going to help him. it's pretty rare that you see a guy 20 plus stolen bases, which is very much in play for Walker, 30 plus home runs, playing quality defense in right field, and doing it as surprisingly as he is, kind of similar to Perdomo in that regard. I think you get top five in the conversation if you end up in that spot. All right. Alongside Alex and T-Bone, I'm BK. In 15 minutes, we'll dive into the junk drawer. But next, what's the lesson from what's gone wrong for the Giants this season? We'll talk about that next year on 101 ESPN.
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0: stink, guys. They're terrible.
1: Yeah, but they have fun viral videos of their outfielders celebrating.
2: What was that?
0: Yeah,
1: hey, that's the weirdest celebration I've ever seen.
3: I mean, that is certainly a choice.
1: Weird celebration, but for anybody that hasn't seen
0: Bader
1: it,
0: come up with
1: your boy Bader is the one that probably steam-headed it.
3: It's three guys humping the air in the outfield.
1: It's not considered
3: There's
1: the
3: no
1: air.
3: Other way to
1: it's
3: see
1: not considered
3: it.
1: The air when they're huddled up doing it.
3: I guess each other is really the better. Like, they're in a triangle, and the three guys are humping the air.
1: It's not human centipeding it. It's
0: PG-13.
1: In the middle. That's R, baby.
0: Oh, yeah, that's probably fair, yeah.
3: Closer on.
1: Of course, obviously.
3: We'd have a different.
1: We'd be opening the show differently if they weren't on.
3: So, the Giants are 17-24. This was supposed to be a good team. Like, the Cardinals had no expectations, and they're pretty good. The Giants had big-time expectations, and they're dreadful. And it's because their lineup just can't hit. And, Alex, this is after they had, you know, the superstar player in Buster Posey come in, and he's like, you know what, we're going to do this a little differently because we've been trying to do the platoon thing. We've been going about this the nerdy numbers, smart guy way. We're going to change things up here. We're going to go get stars. We're going to sign Willy Adames. We're going to trade for Rafael Devers. We're going to get Matt Chapman and then extend him. This offseason, they went out and they got Luis Arraez. They're valuing the guy that hits for average. He's doing that this year again where he's hitting for .310. But they stink. They're no good. They paid a bunch of money for this team, and they're getting awful results from it. And this is a team that's kind of similar in terms of how the last 15 years have gone for the Cardinals. They were great in the early 2010s, and then they went through this stretch where they kind of lost their way. They lost their identity. They go away from their manager, all these different things. And then they're just stuck in mediocrity where they're winning basically 80 games every season. And this was their way out. They decided, hey, we're gonna go big. We're gonna go big game hunting with Buster Posey as our president of baseball operations. Cardinals went a very different direction, Alex, where they tried a lot of that. It failed, so they say, you know what, we're going with the homegrown players, and we're gonna go with the Hein Bloom way. Is there a lesson here from the Giants?
1: I mean, I think the lesson would be don't go just after name recognition to fix your baseball team if you've got a lot of other issues. And I mean, offensively is their problem, and you went out there and you go after these guys that on the stat sheets in their career you'd be like, oh well, this guy's going to be a superstar for us. Rafael Devers, Willy Adames dominates for the Milwaukee Brewers. Well, you imagine he's going to come here and do this. Sometimes when you go after that star player where he's doing things in a comfortable position and you put him in a different spot and ask him to be the star of this team, you can't translate that to a different criteria. So that would be the only lesson that I'm learning from this one. If I look at the Giants and be like, you can't just go out there and paycheck your way to success. Now, the Dodgers showcase the ability to do so, but they're getting unicorns when they do that. Where these guys, what was Chapman when they signed him? Was he 32, 33 years old?
3: I think like 31.
0: I think he's 31 because he's 33 now.
1: Devers was 29 last year, 30 this year. Willy Adames is 31 now. So, like, you're getting guys that aren't up there in age, but you know, they're on the back half, the back nine of their prime years versus when you're getting those guys in the front end of it.
3: That's, to me, the lesson. The lesson is don't bet on guys over the age of 30. It's risky, man. The aging curve is real, and we saw it here in St. Louis. Look at what happened with Goldie. Look at what happened with Arenado. Once you get beyond the age of 30, there is real risk associated with the decline of these players. Now, it doesn't always happen. It's hard to know which ones it will and which ones it won't. But if you're going to sign those guys to these massive contracts, I better get the front end of that deal. And this is why you go out and you sign, you know, somebody like a Juan Soto or a Trey Turner or Bryce Harper or Manny Machado, because you do get the first 5 years of the contract before they get to the backside of the aging curve, where it's not guaranteed they're going to be bad. But it's possible, and you could run into some of those lean years at the back end. The other thing is, it's a reminder of how important it is to develop some of your own guys. Look at this lineup, man. These guys that they have developed internally, almost none of them have worked out for them. And if you're looking at the Cardinals, why is it working for them? Well, because you've had some development success. Look at where Walker is now. Look at Burleson, Herrera, Weatherholt. If you don't hit on some of your own internal players, I don't think it needs to be exclusively that. I think eventually you've got to go out there and make the big move. And yes, it's going to be a risk, but you got to do it. you also need internal players that can help to boost you, especially as they are at that young age where they can offset some of the decline from your 30-plus-year-old players. But the Giants don't have that. They haven't had that. And because they've been whiffing on them so often lately, it's leading them to where they are today.
0: Yeah, that's the thing for me. Because I think at some point you probably have to, as an organization, go out and sign someone like a Willie Adames or a Matt Chapman or acquire the Rafi Devers. Devers is the one that's the most shocking because I thought that guy was a superstar. And clearly the answer is, you know, okay, he wasn't the guy that we thought. And Boston was really where it panned out for him. But the reason I bring that up is I don't think it's so much the, yeah, they got over-aggressive in the 30s, but it is they got over-aggressive in the 30s because they didn't develop those homegrown guys, to your point. Because as you said with that that age 30 curve, once you hit that, it's one thing if you've got one or two of those guys, not when your whole roster is exclusive like that, right? Like when you look at that roster, to your point, I mean, it's hard to find a homegrown guy, right? Even in their pitching staff. I mean, it's mostly just Logan Webb was their homegrown guy. Robbie Ray was from outside the organization. Tyler Malley from outside the organization. Hauser from outside the organization. And that's before we talk about the lineup. So I agree. That's probably the biggest lesson for me is you've got to be able to supplement your roster, a big driving force of your roster, needs to be from homegrown players, and then whether it is you develop the superstar that you or you don't, then you can go out to free agency and try and supplement it. But it can't be that's your entire roster, because that's a bunch of risks that they took where it is, okay, instead of rolling the dice on one or two free agents over the age of 30, we're rolling about seven different dice at this point to see if we can get this to pan out.
3: Yeah, and their lineup, it's basically just Casey Schmidt and Ramos. That's it. Those are the two guys in their lineup that were drafted by the organization and developed internally. Everything else is KBO, free agent, trade, free agent, free agent, free agent, trade.
1: Yeah.
3: That doesn't work.
0: To the point on, like you said, you mentioned the Dodgers. It's one thing to build your roster. Now, the Dodgers are more homegrown than people give them credit for. But if you're going to go out and spend money and make that kind of the core identity of your team, you need to be more of be spending with the Dodgers and the Mets, where you're going out and shopping at the top of the free agent market. Where they have been shopping is where the Cardinals would shop, which is, hey, Willie Adames, is he the best free agent on the market? Nobody's in the second tier, and we'll give him 6 years in his age 30 year, where he's more likely.
3: Yeah, maybe he's not going out there 100%. And getting the top free agent from the KBO, but he's pretty good, and he could hit pretty well here, and we could give him $20 million a year, and that'll be the face of our franchise. No, that's not how this works. Same thing is true for, like, Matt Chapman. Chapman's a nice player, but Chapman is a defense-first glove at third base who occasionally will hit for a decent amount of pop. I don't want to sign that guy for $20 million a year into his late 30s. That's crazy. And they were like, yeah, hell yeah, sign us up. We got him. We traded for him. Let's go ahead and keep him here.
0: Even Adames, right? Like, he doesn't. And some of it, too, is you got to build around your ballpark. This is not a hitter-friendly ballpark.
3: At all.
0: And their answer for shortstop was, okay, so Willie Adames, not that great defensively, is only going to get worse as he age. Well, he's a pull-side hitter. Of course he'll hit those home runs here. You're not Milwaukee, right? That's a hitter-friendly ballpark. Mm-hmm. I could have told you Adames was going to have struggles with his power at that ballpark. I thought Devers would be different because Devers, I thought, had just that A-plus tool for his power. And even he's being hampered by that ballpark.
3: And that
0: to an
3: might
0: extent.
3: Still work out. I'm not totally out on Devers just yet. It's been a bad start to the season, bad start overall to his Giants career, but I still think he might be able to figure this thing out eventually. I saw Bob Nightingale tweet this out. He posted a story on it. Now, the Giants would like to unload some of these contracts. Younghoe Lee, who I mentioned, he's got $85 million left. Willie Adames has $160 million. Devers is at $225, and then there's Chapman at $125 million remaining. They would just like to start over, start anew. They just traded what they thought was going to be their franchise catcher, who's really great defensively and really awful offensively. If you were in Heim Bloom's shoes, are any of these players of interest to you, Alex?
1: No, not at all. I don't think you need the glove-first defensive player that has an occasional pop. To me, that sounds a lot like Nolan Arenado, especially with the age.
3: They went to high school together.
1: There you go. And then, I mean, Rafael Devers, I don't think they're going to trade Rafael Devers, but Devers would be the one that I guess is intriguing, but all of the away-from-baseball stuff and just the attitude that was reported out of Boston you'd be concerned about with this position. So, no, I don't think I'd have any interest in those guys.
3: But also, where am I playing him?
0: Yeah, that's my thing. I don't know where you play Devers.
1: He's not defensively at third, so yeah. You're strictly a DH.
0: DH is locked up with Herrera. Correct. DHing a decent amount. Now, if you said Herrera's now going to catch like 4 out of 5, maybe you're having a conversation, but I don't think they're comfortable doing that right now as an organization. Some of their guys are interesting, but it's just they're bad contracts that I don't want on the books. if Chapman was younger, I think Chapman would make a ton of sense for the Cardinals, right? If instead of being 32, which he is, if he was like 29, I would have interest on this contract because it would age a little bit better, but I think it's going to start to age and if it's not already based on his numbers. So I just don't think there's anybody, at least on the position player side, that you have much interest in.
3: Yeah, that's where I'm at as well. Young Hoo Lee to me is interesting, but he's got too much term left.
0: Yeah, if well, it was and he's like, not a center fielder.
2: $85 million, woof.
3: If he was a left fielder that had 1 year remaining on his contract and it was like $10 or $15 million instead of $20 million, all right, yeah, high average. Comes in, plays decent defense for you in the corner outfield, bats from the left side, can basically be Mason Winn, but from the left side of the outfield. All right, yeah, I could see how that would fit into your lineup. Add in like sixth or seventh, and he just replaces basically Victor Scott in your lineup. You move Church over to center. I'd be fine with that. But Lars Nootbaar is returning sooner rather than later. He could basically just be what Young Hoo Lee is for you for a much cheaper price, and you could potentially still deal him for some kind of an asset at the deadline, and you've still got Joshua Baez coming from the AAA level as well, so he doesn't even fit for you. I just don't think there's a whole lot that would make sense here. If the Cardinals are going to get aggressive and make one of these kinds of moves, there's only a couple of spots where they could probably do so and it would make sense. It's third base and it's center field. I don't really see another spot right now on the roster that would make sense for you. And then beyond that, it's pitching. But those are the two spots position player-wise that I still think there's a potential hole at, or at least an opening for you in the long term, that I don't necessarily see anybody that has locked that in just yet.
0: Yeah, I agree with that. That's why like Chapman to me would be interesting if he was younger. But like left, like some may say, well, what about left field? Because Nootbaar may be not an answer long term. Well, you got Baez coming up.
3: Yep.
0: So center field and third base, and there's a lot of teams that are looking for that, right? That's where it gets a little bit difficult because there's just not a ton of great offensive center fielders. Same with at the hot corner. There's not a ton of great third basemen that fit that profile.
3: Alongside Alex and T-Bone, I'm BK. Coming up next, time for the Junk Drawer here on 101 ESPN.

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0: 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It's BK and Ferrario on 101 ESPN. 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

0: 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It's BK and Ferrario here on 101 ESPN. We're going to talk to our friend and Blues insider for The Athletic, Jeremy Rutherford, here in just a little bit. But you guys are both off tomorrow.
1: Yeah.
2: Yeah.
0: Alex is out. T-Bone's out the rest of the week. I'm going solo tomorrow. I'll be having some help with some friends here.
3: Man, how do you have tone when you're by yourself?
0: I'll find a way.
3: Can you have tone with yourself?
0: Yeah, absolutely. T-Bone, what's the plan? You're going to Memphis. What's on the docket? One of my favorite places to go to.
3: T-Bone, so, he's about to just cause so much tone with your decisions.
2: I am hoping tonight we're going to get down there probably 8, 9 o'clock maybe. Go down Beale Street, get some drinks, maybe some dinner.
0: BB Kings, hit it up.
2: That's where I was thinking we might go. So we'll do that tonight. We're staying down by the pyramid somewhere in that area.
0: Oh, nice.
2: And then tomorrow we've got tickets to the Memphis Redbirds game because they play like at 11 o'clock.
0: Minor league baseball, baby.
2: Minor league baseball. So we'll do that in the afternoon. And then we want to go see the studio. Why can I not remember the name? I just talked about this yesterday with the big boss in the building. The studio where Elvis Presley and some artists recorded their... Stun Studio. So we're going to definitely go see that. We'll probably get some Memphis barbecue at some point. That's the only things that are planned right now. We might do the Civil Rights Museum that's there as well. So there's 2-3 things that were definitely on our agenda, but otherwise it's kind of... We're going with the flow, and we'll just see how we're feeling, what we want to do that day. We're only there for 2 nights. So.
0: Oh, you are? Okay.
2: Yeah, we're there.
0: Silky O'Sullivan's is a must.
2: What?
0: Silky's. You'll see it. It's one of the big bars in Memphis on Beale Street. They have, it's this huge, like, bucket of drink. I wouldn't necessarily call it good, but it's an experience, and you got to try that one out.
2: go to this experience where I wouldn't call it good.
3: Go check this one out.
0: The bar is really cool. The bar itself is really cool. It's worth checking out, but it's kind of like a Memphis staple, and then when you get in there, you got to get the bucket.
2: your dad
0: will be hammered by the end
2: of
0: the month.
2: You're not selling me on the bucket
3: idea.
2: He's
3: making this sound really good.
2: Yeah.
3: They do have something cool called the... some type of music tour. I forget what it's called, to where they like take you. It's like a 90-minute bus ride. We did this when we went to Graceland, to where you go through like the history of rock and roll and blues in Memphis. Like you pay the ticket, you ride the bus, and they drive you through different like destinations there. I thought that was pretty cool. But we went in the daytime, and it was just Katie and I. So like we didn't go for drinking. We went more for like, let's go to Graceland.
2: No, we're not necessarily there for drinking.
3: But. It was more like kind of a sightseeing thing that cool. I can look at history because I've been to Graceland 3 times, and every time we go, I want to go to Graceland again.
2: I've been before to Memphis. I went when I was younger because like I stayed at the Peabody Hotel where they have the ducks that come out. We did Graceland when I was growing up. I've been to a Memphis Redbirds game. We're mostly just doing that so I can go see Baez, Jimmy Crooks, Bernal, those guys, but. There's still a couple things that I hadn't done, and I didn't get to experience Beale Street as an adult, which I think you have to do. So it was just something where it kind of came together last minute of, hey, my dad was like, I got some random days off in the middle of May. I was like, I am looking to get away. Where shall we go? And the answer was Memphis.
3: Is Graceland one of those things that you only do once and you're like, okay, that's enough?
2: Yeah, I think so.
3: Yeah. Because I feel like, the arch is that for me. I've done it. I don't need to do it again. Graceland's like one of those things every time we go, I want to go again.
2: Oh, really?
3: I'm an Elvis nut, though, so it's one of those things
2: I
3: that I like
2: love
3: going.
2: His music.
3: Yeah, I like going and look through all of his stuff. I feel like you can never do it one time through the tour.
0: Somebody on the text line said, Silky's is great. Check out the bucket. It's the diver's bucket. It's every alcohol, beer, wine, and hard alcohol. It's fantastic.
3: Good Lord, that sounds
0: again,
3: like a rough week.
0: I wouldn't call it good, but it is an experience, and I recommend
3: trying. I don't
0: look
3: forward to that anymore.
2: Yeah, I don't think I want to try it.
0: It's worth trying. Somebody else said, can we all agree Nashville is better than Memphis? Nope, I do not. I understand the case. Everybody's got their things.
2: I'll be able to answer that.
3: You'll be able to judge it.
0: My guess is you'll probably like Nashville more. I don't know that for sure, but that would be my guess. Memphis is more, there's a little more grit to it. It's like dive bars.
2: That screams me.
0: And that's the kind of thing that I prefer. I like dive bars. I like a little bit more of the culture side of things. Whereas in Nashville, you know, everything's kind of upscale. And, you know, you're paying $20 a drink and you know what you're getting into. It's a bunch of country bars. It's just not my personal style. But I get anybody else that wants to go there. There's a lot to do in Nashville. It's great. All right, coming up in about 15 minutes, we'll talk a little bit more about your St. Louis Cardinals. But next, we're going to talk to our friend, Blues insider for The Athletic, Jeremy Rutherford, here on 101 ESPN.
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0: wonder why it doesn't happen, you know, more consistently, particularly this past season. And so, you know, with these two pieces the past couple weeks, kind of projecting the roster, projecting the lineup, I just can't, as I sit down with a blinking cursor on my laptop, you know, point out a trade that is likely to happen, that whether it's Kyrou or somebody else that's in this projected lineup, that they won't be here. And of course, something could happen tomorrow, and we could say, well, that makes sense. But just as we see it on the surface, I don't know what that is. And I'll give you a quick example. I'm working on a piece now. I don't know when it'll be out, but what would it take for the Blues to trade up with San Jose to the number two overall pick? And I've brought in the San Jose Sharks writer, Eric Stevens, and he actually just replied to me. And, you know, one of the names that's going back and forth is Kyrou. And his response is, yeah, the Sharks don't need an underachieving winger coming off a bad season. And I think that's going to be the response from the GMs around the league. And so, not to say something can't happen, but when you're putting these pieces together, that's kind of where it is.
1: So that's where I was going to go next, year, because I think we've had the conversation already, you know, do you sell low on Jordan Kyrou? If Kyrou is a piece that could get you into the top 10, and you just answered on the two overall pick, but, you know, there's other spots that could get you into the top 10. Maybe it's the fifth overall spot, maybe the fourth overall spot, or the seventh overall. If trading Kyrou to get into the top 10, is that selling low in your opinion?
0: I don't think it's selling low, and especially if it's in some sort of package. Like, I don't know, and I could be wrong, but I don't think we're going to see a deal where it's, you know, Jordan Kyrou for the fifth overall pick, or Jordan Kyrou and a second rounder for the fifth overall pick. I think there's going to be a situation where if and when we see a trade with Jordan Kyrou, there's going to be an open-endedness to it in terms of what it could be. So I don't know that we're going to be able to evaluate the trade that day and say for sure the Blues sold low, or for sure they, you know, possibly. But I think there's going to be some question as to, you know, whether it's picks involved or prospects or whatever you, what have you, in terms of, you know, how the trade's going to turn out. So, yeah, if people are of the mindset that they want to move Jordan Kyrou out and they don't want him on the opening night roster and they're willing to sell low on him, you know, I think that you have to have some positive coming back, whether it's potential or a player who's done it in the league before, just something that you're getting for a guy who's scored 30-plus in the league three times.
2: What do you think? I'm trying to think of the right way to frame this, JR, but I'll just ask it as simply as possible. What do you think the value is right now for Jordan Kyrou then?
0: Well, I think that there would be teams interested around the league, especially with his contract being the way it is, 5 years, you know, at 8.125 and a growing cap, and a guy who's done it in the league before. And we've seen it many times. A change of scenery can do some of these players really, really good. You know, a kick in the pants for a guy who, you know, thought he had the world by the tail. And I'm not talking about Kyrou. I'm talking about a lot of young, skilled guys who don't get it done every year. And then all of a sudden, that trade does get made and they go somewhere else and they do hit 40 and they do figure it out. And, you know, whatever it took, you know, it took something to get over that edge. So, you know, I think if the Blues wanted to trade Kyrou and there was a couple teams interested, you know, I think that other teams wouldn't view Kyrou as negatively as some of the people in St. Louis do, you know, especially coming off a season like he did. And I do think that you could get some value for him. I just don't know, as I've been writing and saying for the past couple weeks, that coming off an 18 goal season is that right opportunity for the Blues.
1: So the other thing that stands out, at least for me, and it makes sense, is when in your piece, JR, and you're running it back with that, Justin Carboneau's not on the NHL roster. Is that a cause of how you believe the Blues look at him, or is that just because there's not spots and they would value the AHL opportunity?
0: No, I think they really, really like him, especially with the lack of goal scoring last year, secondary scoring. You need somebody like Carboneau. And look, we mentioned to Doug Armstrong, I think, on the podcast, and you know, I talked about Snuggerud, and he brought up Carboneau. So, you know, it was kind of unsolicited and still brought up that name. So I think they really, really think highly of him. You know, me just trying to, you know, spitball a lineup for next year, if I don't see a Kyrou trade happening and I see the Blues.
1: What a cliffhanger.
2: Man. I think he was really about to give us something.
3: I think he was about to tell us Carboneau is going to be a superstar and he's going to be on the top line.
2: Oh,
3: it's just about giving him an opportunity.
2: It was right there.
3: I think JR timed that too. He was like, I'm going to set these guys up and then hit the end button.
1: just to see if I think that's more seen if Tanner's paying attention.

0: and T-Bone the moment it happened on the phone.
1: I have no idea what he was about to say there, but I've got to find out.
0: This is the conclusion. He did, by the way, what he's referencing with the podcast. We asked, JR asked Doug, you know, who's the next superstar for the Blues or could be the next superstar. And JR mentioned Snuggerud, and Army was the one that responded with, well, Justin Carbonneau is one that we see or see feel very highly about.
1: All right, JR, let's hear where this was going. Man.
0: No, you're not.
1: It's just not happening.
0: Check out his article. It'll be coming out probably real soon.
1: Yeah, The Athletic.
0: There
1: we'll
0: he is.
1: See if we've got him. I think this was a T-Bone issue here, JR.
2: T-Bone. T-Bone's got his mind in Memphis already, huh?
1: That's right. That's right. All right. You were telling us about Kairu Carbonneau. Continue along, JR. Apologies for the technological issues.
2: Yeah, I just think that if you can see a situation where, this Kairu trade makes sense or this Buchnevich trade makes sense, that's going to open up a spot, you know, in the middle six. You can bring in a 19-year-old Justin Carbonneau and kind of live or die with the defensive mistakes he's going to make. You know, then I think you could pencil him into that opening night roster. But I think without seeing a spot and also knowing that he's still got to come aways, you know, a bit defensively, that it might take some time in the American Hockey League. And also, you know, I try to look at the big picture and it's like, okay, can they have a Mayu, a Lindstein, a Juracek, a Carbonneau, a Stenberg? Like, can you have 5, 6, 7 players? So, you know, maybe Carbonneau is a guy that you have in there above a couple of those other guys. I just know that they're here. They've shown it for a little stretch here. And Carbonneau might take a little bit of time.
1: As a little bit of a follow-up to all of this, JR, don't you think it's a leading question alert? Wouldn't it be fair to say Kairu has a lot of similarities to Alex DeBrincat as a player? Production, size, speed, all of that, like style of play. Do you think that is a fair comparison as a starting point?
2: Well, a little bit. I mean, but DeBrincat's, I think even, you know, I don't think Kairu is a smaller guy, and DeBrincat's, you know, really small. But, you know, speed-wise, yeah, they both have some speed. You know, I think that over the years, DeBrincat's been more willing to shoot it, has a nice shot. Kyrie's got a nice shot, too. It's just this year you saw that shooting percentage dip, and that's probably why the goals. Also, you know, his shot total went down, too. So, I know I'm getting in the weeds there, but I don't necessarily think of the two together, but I'll follow along here.
1: Okay, the reason I ask this is because he's been traded, Alex DeBrincat has, twice in his NHL career. Once was for the number 7 overall pick, and then a 39th pick and a third-round pick. That was when he was traded from the Chicago Blackhawks to Ottawa. Now, that was a different story because he was a young player coming off of a 40-goal season, so he was being traded at his peak at that point. That's like if the Blues had traded Kairu coming off of one of his best seasons. Then he was dealt from Ottawa to Detroit at 26 years old, coming off of a 27-goal season in which he was a negative 31 for Ottawa, so not exactly coming off of a sterling season. That year, he got a couple of prospects and a first-round and a fourth-round selection. Do you think that's a fair baseline for what the Blues could get for Kairu if they decided to sell him this offseason?
2: Yeah, I just... okay, so let me back up just a bit here. Is, you know, when that DeBrincat trade from Chicago happened, like, a lot of people were shocked. Like, he was coming off that 40-goal season. I remember Patrick Kane was throwing a fit, and it was kind of a surprise. And that's not really the situation here. But I know you're asking the question, framing it about the return that you could get for him. I think that if you're trading Jordan Kairu and you're the Blues, you know, you're looking for a piece who you know can come in at 23, 24, 25 and help this retool. If you can get, like in the Buffalo deal with Parayko, you're getting a stud defenseman coming back who's essentially going to be, you know, a good young Parayko. You know, yeah, you could pull off a deal like that. But if you're looking at multiple, you know, later picks, whether it's seconds or including force, I don't know that that's going to be a situation that helps the Blues. And some people might say, you know, moving Kairu helps the Blues, so get what you can get. And, you know, I understand, but this is still a 3-time 33-plus goal scorer. And I think that whether you trade him now or you trade him at the deadline or you trade him next summer, you got to have good asset management. It's got to be something who's going to come in and accent the Snuggeruds and Dvorskis and these guys. And you know, if not, then I just don't know that you're making the best deal possible. And, you know, I know some people are going to disagree with that, but there's a player there, and he hasn't put it together. in terms of what he's been able to do consistently here in St. Louis, but it doesn't mean you just ship him off.
1: Boy, that's going to be an interesting story to follow this offseason and to monitor to see how the Blues value him and what ultimately they're looking for. JR, appreciate the time, man. People can find that piece over at The Athletic breaking down what exactly the Blues roster could look like in 2026. All the best, man. We'll talk with you again soon.
2: Yep. All right, thanks, guys.
1: You got it. That's Jeremy Rutherford joining us here on 101 ESPN. Appreciate his time, as always. If that's the kind of thing that you were being offered, Alex, you couldn't get anything more, but it's like a late... This was a conditional first-round pick, which ultimately became like the 29th overall pick or something like that.
3: It was the 25th late first. Because it was traded to Boston to get Linus Ullmark.
1: There you go. So a late first-round pick, couple of prospects, and then like a fourth-round pick.
3: Mm-hmm. And none of the prospects, by the way, have turned out to be anything for Ottawa.
1: Correct. Is that the kind of thing that you would be willing to accept, or would you roll the dice to hope that he becomes something more this year?
3: I think I'd have to roll the dice. I don't think it's the pick as much as it's the prospect, and the pick was the headline of that deal for Ottawa.
1: Correct.
3: Because it was an unknown pick, because it was in the upcoming year's draft, and that, of course, they flipped it to Boston to get Linus Ullmark. So I think maybe a first-round pick helps you kind of package a deal to move up. But if it's a first-round pick with low-level prospects, I'd say, what else are you getting here? I think the name has to be bigger than the pick if you're the Blues right now, which is why I said in that that Bruce Garach report from the Ottawa Senators, it can't be all three. It's either the high-profile name or the high-level prospect and the first-round pick. And if it's not getting any of those two scenarios, then yeah, no, I would run it back. I don't like saying that because I do think there might be an addition by subtraction with Jordan Kyrou. But that might be a conversation for next year once you know what Justin Carboneau's development looks like, rather than right now, where the addition by subtraction is a hole or Jonathan Drouin and Jonathan Berggren. And I don't think that's an upgrade for you.
1: In 15 minutes, we'll get into one possibility that somebody floated on how we can make it better for the number one seeds in the NHL's postseason. I'll see if Alex and T-Bone have any interest in that. We'll do that in just a little bit. But next, what should the plan be for the Cardinals against left-handed pitchers like what they're seeing tonight? We'll talk about that next here on 101 ESPN.
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0: face left-handed starter Jeffrey Springs tonight against the Athletics. He does not have significant splits in his career. He's typically about as good against lefties as he is against righties, but when that's the case, typically I would lean toward your own guys and what kind of splits they have against lefties versus righties. Alongside Alex and T-Bone, I'm BK. It's BK and Ferrario here on 101 ESPN. As you look at this game going into tonight, the Cardinals would typically have had Ramon Urias as part of their lineup. He's been one of their best hitters so far this year against left-handed pitching. On the season, he's only batting .250 against them, but he's getting on base more than 40% of the time, really high walk rate, and he's slugging like crazy against left-handed pitchers in a small sample size so far this year, putting together an OPS over 1,000 against them. Your other guys that have been crushing lefties include Jordan Walker. He's been outstanding. Mason Winn has surprisingly been very good so far this year against left-handed pitchers. Yvonne Herrera is walking like crazy against them. And then Jose Fermin has actually put together some really quality at-bats against lefties so far this year as well. Guys that are struggling include Vic. It is what it is.
1: I feel like he's struggling in a lot of areas.
0: No doubt. Alec Burleson and Nolan Gorman. As you go into this lineup tonight, Alex and T-Bone, how would you put this thing together against a lefty if you were in Ollie Marmol's shoes? What kind of changes are you going to potentially make to it with Andre Pallante on the mound? So I would assume you're going to see Yvonne Herrera once again behind the plate.
1: I mean, the changes I would make is Nolan Gorman and Victor Scott not in the lineup. The hard part with that is, well, then who replaces them? Because Fermin is more than likely going to be the guy that you would put in the outfield. Unless you're going to put him at third base.
0: That's the question.
1: And I mean, because Nathan Church would be in there without question, Jordan Walker, and then you just got to decide who that other outfielder is. So it might be Prieto, where he's playing third base for you. And then
0: against the lefty?
1: Yeah, and I guess his numbers, I mean, they haven't seen him against the lefty, or has he taken any at-bats against the lefty?
0: Major leagues.
1: I just think Gorman can't be in there. And then you just got to decide, do you want Victor Scott in, or do you want to try something else? So, I mean, Fermin, without question, should be in the lineup. And without Ramon Urias, you have to make the decision, do you want to pull Gorman and Scott or leave one of those two in?
0: Let's go through this. So, Weatherholt's going to start. I would assume we all have him as a leadoff hitter,
2: yeah,
0: right?
2: I had that down, yeah.
0: Okay. Batting second, I think you go with your traditional lineup, and it's Yvonne Herrera, who in this scenario is going to be catching because you've got Andre Pallante on the mound. You guys agree?
2: Yeah.
0: Mm-hmm. Third, do you go to Burleson or do you switch it like they did against the lefty? I think this was about a week ago now, and potentially put Jordan Walker as your three-hole hitter.
1: I put Jordan Walker.
2: I like the idea of flipping it and putting Walker three.
0: I agree. I think I would do that as well. Get him as many at-bats as you possibly can against a lefty. And then you've got Burleson, I would assume, batting cleanup for you in this scenario?
2: I think so, because otherwise you get very left-handed heavy still, potentially, at the bottom of the order.
0: All right, so that's your top four. It's the normal guys, but with Herrera behind the plate and Walker and Burleson flipping. Now you've got the five-hole spot. I've got Fermin here.
2: I've got Winn there.
1: I'd put Fermin there.
2: The reason I put Winn there, and look, Fermin's been very good, but even Winn's been better in bigger sample size. Winn's 912 OPS against lefties.
0: Can I give you my case for it?
2: Sure.
0: I think that you platoon this spot. So later in the game, I'll have a lefty that comes in. And in that scenario, I'm able to go left on left because they might end up bringing in a righty for that spot. Because you've got, in this scenario, I've got Fermin, then Winn, and then Sajacy. So they might bring in a righty. And I could switch it to bring in Gorman. And then you've got Winn against the righty. And then I could do another pinch hit spot potentially with Sajacy.
2: If you don't have Gorman in the lineup, I think that can make some sense.
0: Okay,
2: I've actually got Gorman in the lineup, okay, because I don't know who else you're playing at third.
0: But we have Fermin and Winn as the two there, right? Those are the two spots, yeah. Five and six.
2: Mm-hmm. Yeah.
0: Either way. I have Sajacy in left field. I know he's been really bad, but if he's going to be up, this has to be his role, right? You got a lefty on the mound. You don't really have another alternative here. He's shown an ability to play a decent left field defensively. I think he's got to be in my lineup. Do you guys disagree with that?
1: I think you could toss a coin on this one. It's probably the more likely scenario because, like you said, he's up here, so he should be playing. I mean, I only mentioned Prieto because last year against lefties, he was pretty good in the minors, but that's the minors versus the majors. It's a small sample size. The hard part with Sajesi is you've seen it a little bit already, and it hasn't looked pretty.
3: No doubt.
1: So you go the unknown versus a guy that you've seen some, but you're right. Prieto, I don't think, plays a role for this team's future. Sajesi, if he's here, which I think they hope he is, you're a right-handed bat, man. Like, this is the scenario you're supposed to come into, and you're supposed to succeed. So, yeah, I probably go Sajesi in this
4: also,
1: spot.
4: Also, if you can't do this, then you can't be here.
1: Mm-hmm.
4: Like, if you can't get this start today, they need to make a switch with him at the major league level. Like, it's time to bring up Blaze Jordan or something. Because this has to be the spot where you're getting some level of success. And if he's not starting here, where are his at-bats coming from? And so that was the question they were asking whenever they originally sent him down prior to the injury. But then when they called him back up, my assumption is they're going to have to use him in these spots then. Because Urias would have taken this opportunity, and now he's not here. So I think it's got to be Sajesi, but this gets us to another question. Who the hell is your DH today?
2: I guess Pozo.
1: Yeah.
4: It's got to be, right? And he's been awful.
1: He's been terrible, too. Or you go Prieto in that spot, too, which you just don't know. Like,
4: yeah, that's where you're at right now. Church, who I have in center field. Or you could go Vic, whatever. I don't. Either
1: one. I'd have Church in center field.
2: Who'd you have at third for me?
4: I had Fermin at third and Sajesi in left. You could switch that if you want to. I don't really care about the positions. Either way is fine.
2: Yeah, I don't know what their plan is with Sajesi because, like, they basically told us they don't believe he's ready to be starting at the big leagues or they don't trust him to start at the big leagues. And I don't know if that changes just because he ended up getting recalled up here. I think he got recalled because an emergency occurred, right? It was, all right, go down there, we're going to get you up. Wait, what do you mean? You mean Urias' elbow's barking? Oh, Sajesi, get back up here. Sorry, dude.
1: They chose Prieto over Sajesi and then the injury happened. So that tells you where they were at.
2: That's why I don't know that he's in the lineup tonight.
4: But I think that was for right-handed pitchers. Mm-hmm. Like, Prieto was going to come up to be in those situations where, hey, you've got a situation where you need a lefty bat, he's going to come get those opportunities. This is not that chance. This is the opposite, where it was going to be Urias who was getting these opportunities, and when he was no longer going to be available, that's when you called Sajesi back up, because now more opportunities in theory would be open. So I would think he's getting this chance tonight, but I don't know that anybody's going to be overly excited about it. If he ends up going out there tonight and looks silly, does not look good against Jeffrey Springs, and he ultimately, like, it's just not happening for him, I think you could see some kind of a roster move sooner rather than later then.
1: Yeah.
4: That would be my guess.
2: Yeah, I would agree with that. I don't feel the need to get him in the lineup. I would get why they do it, because it's just a right-handed bat. You just see if he, like you said, this would be his role if he's there. I don't know about you guys. In my opinion, it's been very few at-bats, but I feel like Gorman's been swinging better against lefties of late, so I would just throw Gorman out there. And now that means you don't have a platoon advantage later on in the game, because I've got Church in center field. I'd have Fermin in left. Now, if you do that, you don't really have an answer for when they bring in a righty against Jose Fermin. You don't have that spot.
4: But
2: I'm okay with that, because I'm going to put my best foot forward for the first five innings against the starter.
1: I can understand the Gorman sentiment. I don't like it, and I said at the top, like, he shouldn't be in the lineup, but I also believe in the theory of, like, hey, man, you're trying to figure out, and it's like, if you need to go out there and hit if you want to be a major leaguer. And I understand the splits, but you're here, man. You might as well go out there and try and perform.
4: You also might say, you know what, Sajesi, you're DH today. We go third base with Gorman, DH is Sajesi, we'll platoon that spot. We've got a potential lefty bat with Prieto coming off of the bench for us later in the game, and that's the way that you handle this. That way, they may view Gorman as a better defender at third than Fermin. I don't know how they view that part of it yet. We haven't really seen that tested yet this season, but if they do, and they think that, hey, it's a wash between Pozo and Sajesi, or Pozo and Gorman against a left-handed pitcher, that might be the way they go about it. I do think this is one of the first times that we've seen, like, a real test, and how are they viewing these guys right now? Because it's been pretty copy and paste. Hey, lefties go here, righties go here. This is kind of the way that we're constructing this lineup. Today, I don't know. Like, I don't know how the Fastlane is going to put this lineup together, because after the top four, it could be anything. And yeah, I'm open to any possible scenario. I think you're going to get some real lessons, though, based upon their actions and not just their words on how they're viewing some of these supplementary pieces.
2: Yeah, and I would think if JC's in the lineup, he's in the field, not DHing, because then you get some flexibility later in the game. So, like, if you decide to pinch hit for Fermin, for example, right? Fermin's spot comes up. He got the start at left or third. You can pinch hit with Prieto or Gorman, and then depending on where he's at, you can flip Sejacy to the outfield or bring Sejacy into the infield, depending on how you want to go about it. So I think if Sejacy's in the lineup, he's not DHing, so you can have some flexibility on his position for later in the game.
4: By the way, for those curious, the over-under for this game tonight is 10 runs.
2: Considering we can't construct a lineup, I'd say under.
4: Yeah.
1: I was just saying, the conversation we just had against the lefty.
4: Well, it's going to come down to your top five. Your top five in the lineup better do some damage tonight.
1: Or the Athletics put up a ton of runs.
4: Also, that is a possibility. Andre Pallante is on the mound for the Cardinals today.
1: Sinker, that's the one I'll be very fascinated if.
4: The ballpark factors in this AAA park they're playing at tonight, don't get me wrong, it helps with homers. Doubles are crazy at this ballpark. I mean, it's nuts. Yeah. It's like, it's basically Coors Field effect. Ooh. When you get there for doubles at this park out in Sacramento.
1: I gotta think Palante's gonna have a little issue with keeping the ball on the ground today, later on this evening.
4: I can't wait to see what it looks like for Jordan Walker, Ivan Herrera, and Alec Burleson in this park. It should really play to their strengths.
1: Honestly, Weatherholt, I'll be curious with too. If he can get underneath it with some pop, man, this could be an ideal spot for him.
4: And Mason Wynn against the lefty. Yep. Could be a good spot for him as well.
1: Cardinals, all right, I'll go the over.
4: Cardinals back in action this evening. You'll be able to hear the Thunderbirds, though, right here on 101 ESPN starting at 5:50. Your home for the Thunderbirds playoff run. Coming up next, is there a way to give NHL number one seeds a little something more once we get to the postseason? There was one insider that had an idea for this. I'm going to pass it along to Alex and T-Bone, get their thoughts on it next here on 101 ESPN.
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2: 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The Cardinals will be back in action tonight as they start a three-game set at the Sacramento Athletics. 8:40 will be first pitch tonight. 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
4: Know when the last start was for Joe Alposa?
1: My guess was ago. Game 5 of the regular season.
2: I'm saying a month from today.
4: It was 1 month ago.
2: Yeah, I was right. I thought that
4: what
2: was
4: number
2: right.
4: Game was it in the regular season?
1: Number 17.
4: Oh, okay.
2: Okay.
1: It's 12 off.
4: You know how many starts he has this year?
1: 2.
2: I'm going 1. I think that's probably it. I can't remember him starting otherwise.
4: 2. He started on April 3rd against the Detroit Tigers.
1: That was the other one I was thinking. That was the fifth one of the season.
4: That was game 7. It was his first opportunity of the year.
2: Okay.
4: Got a start there and then got a start on April 14th.
1: I must have been sleeping on that other one.
4: How many plate appearances do you think he has since April 14th? So in the last month.
1: 8.
2: And that start, he probably got like 7. 2 or 3.
4: No, since then. Like, post that start, how many does he have?
2: 5. Oh, man.
1: I say 5. I feel like I haven't even
2: like
1: seen this
2: number.
1: Dude.
2: Yeah. I'll go 7.
1: I feel like he
2: I'll
1: has to come in the middle of the game.
2: Oh, my
4: he
2: gosh.
4: Has 3 at-bats since then. Yeah,
1: he can give a hell of a hug.
4: It's been a while since we've seen much of Joe Alposo. Curious to see if we
1: you think you're going to get him in the lineup
4: tonight. I do. I think you see him tonight. I don't know
1: start?
4: Who their alternative is. Yeah, man.
1: That's awesome.
2: How's he going to be ready
1: he's
2: to play?
1: He's hitting 091 against lefties, and we're getting him in the starting lineup.
2: They asked that guy to produce? Come on.
4: That's my guess. I don't
1: hit
4: know.
1: Him in the 5-hole, Ollie. Let's do it.
4: Fastlane will have the lineup later on this afternoon.
2: Good
4: all right.
2: Luck.
4: So, Alex, Jim Nill, the general manager of the Dallas Stars, said after his series, when their team got booted out of the playoffs, hey, I think the number one seed deserves something more. The regular season is so hard right now. It's so competitive. If you win the President's Trophy or you get the number one seed in your respective conference, you should get something. And then he was asked, well, what should that be? And he said, I don't know.
1: I don't know, man. I just think we should have been rewarded.
4: He's like, I just think, you know, that we shouldn't have had to play against the Avs is basically what he was saying.
1: Well, Minnesota, really. He's like, really what he was complaining about without complaining about it was this division matchup is ridiculous.
4: Correct.
1: 1 through 8 should be a thing.
4: So,
1: but nobody wants to say it because Bettman gets all tight in his britches about it.
4: No doubt about it. Frank Saravalli then took that and ran with it and said, you know what I think they should do? I think the top seed should be able to pick their opponent. So you go based upon your seeding. So number one seed this year would have been the Colorado Avalanche. They get to choose who they play in round one. If they decided, hey, we think the worst playoff team in the Western Conference this year is the LA Kings, they could say,
0: That's who we're drafting. Our first round matchup is LA. It does not matter which division you're in. It does not matter what you're seeded. You get to choose, and then it goes from there. So second would be Dallas. They would get to pick. Maybe they want to go up against Anaheim, and then so on and so forth. How would this work the rest of the way with seeding and matchups and everything? I don't know. That would be for the NHL to determine, but that starting point. Do you like that idea, Alex? The idea of you get to choose who your first round opponent is based upon where you finish in the Western Conference.
1: I don't mind it, but I don't think it makes that much of a difference because to me, I think you're just going to pick the team that's the most injured, which is more than likely going to be the last team that gets in that wild card spot, unless some fluke injury happened on the last game of the season, which honestly going into the first round, it was Dallas because Haskinen was hurt, Hintz was hurt, and they were like, boy, how are we going to get through this series? And it proved to cost them in that Minnesota Wild series. So I can understand the premise with it, but I think everything else just kind of fixes itself. You skip one tough matchup if you're the President's Trophy team, and then you're just going to get the reseeding the rest of the way and have the difficult matchup. So it gives you the reward for one series. So I guess it could be that. I frankly just like the idea of 1-8. I think that is probably the best way to reward the President's Trophy team, or you give them the bye. But when you do the bye, you're adding more teams into the playoffs, and I don't think anybody has an appetite for that. So I'd be fine with it. It would be a fascinating experiment.
0: Imagine that television show. Instead of the lottery, we've got NHL teams picking their opponents live television.
1: But it's only one team that's picking their opponent, right?
0: It'd be everybody. It would be the top four teams that would be able to pick their opponent.
1: But so then what's the reward for the President's order, Trophy?
0: They get the first selection.
1: Mm-hmm. Yeah.
0: The President's Trophy team, like if you're Colorado, you get to choose, I want the worst team in the playoffs. You get to decide who that is. If there's a significant injury, like this year, if Edmonton, they get to the playoffs, they had the exact same season, but Connor McDavid and Leon Draisaitl are out. They can't play in the first round of the postseason, and you know it. Well, I might want to play against Edmonton in the first round. I don't care what their record says. That's not the same team.
1: Want to play that team.
0: No doubt.
2: Yeah, Bednar be over there.
0: Yeah. No, we got you.
1: Yeah.
0: But by record, they would not play them in the first round, even if it was 1-8. So there are different circumstances that can impact how you are at this point in the season. So I would find it to be fascinating. I don't really see a big downside to this either.
1: No,
0: and then it would just be about how do you do it from there. Is it a bracket style where, hey, whoever advances just plays against the next team in that side of the bracket, and you would go like, hey, the one seed plays against the four seed in that second round, and then the two versus the three, you kind of figure it out from there. Or is it a reseeding situation? What's the plan? You could come up with those pretty easily. I like this idea, though. Hell, I would be fine with college football doing this, too.
1: Yeah.
0: Forget the committee determining the matchups. If you get the number one seed, you get to decide who you play in the first round. Or, hey, you get to watch the first round, the teams that get the bye, the top four, you get to choose your second round opponent based upon what you saw in the first round of the postseason. I think that would be fun too.
1: The one that I like the idea of is going 1-6 or 1-8, and then the top team, the President's Trophy team, so they're the one that gets a reward. They choose if they want to go to the East or the West.
0: Hmm.
1: Because last season
0: just changed so much for
1: it would, and you're going to have
0: history
1: to, if you moved to for sure.
2: We're okay with picking the playoff.
0: I don't
2: opponents.
0: Think this changes that much.
1: I mean, I don't think the East versus the West really changes history.
2: Sounds like something a growing lacrosse league would want to do.
1: You still had 1-16 back in the day.
0: Give me your retort. Like, I'm truly curious. What is the downside of this?
2: I think what you would end up with is you just do this, and then most of the time, 95% of the time, you have a boring television show like The Lottery, and there's no anticipation for it. Or there's probably anticipation for it the first time around. And then everybody just picks the lower seed, because for the most part, how often does a significant injury change the playoff picture? Not very often. Now, Dallas, who you mentioned, was banged up this year. Typically, everybody's close to full strength by the time we get to the playoff format.
1: And Dallas's credit, they went 7 with Minnesota, which, in my opinion, was the toughest matchup in the
0: Agreed.
1: First round.
2: Exactly. I think what you just need is you just need to get back to your 1-8
1: I
2: format.
1: Agree.
2: Because then I think that's basically how it would play out, because
1: Colorado essentially got what we're talking about here. They would have picked the LA Kings, they swept them, and their reward was you didn't have to work hard.
0: But then that second team did not get this. So, like, in our scenario, Dallas would not have selected Minnesota.
1: Yeah, but see, I wouldn't give the second place team in the division the pick. I would just reseed the rest of the way.
0: But I would say, like,
4: If you are one of the top four teams in the regular season, this is what your...
1: Well, I think the perks should just be for the team that won the President's Trophy, the first place team. The team that was the best in the National Hockey League is what Jim Neal's getting at. And I get it, but I don't know how you do that without either rewarding other teams or you really messing things up.
4: Well, it's just the top three that would really get it, because the fourth team would just get whatever's left over, the team that nobody else wanted to face.
1: I think the
4: top three this year would have been Colorado, Dallas, and Minnesota, all of whom had 100-plus points in the regular season. And then in the Eastern Conference, you would have rewarded Carolina, Buffalo, and Tampa, I think, would have been the third team that got rewarded.
1: I think the best way to do it, and I've always said this, I like 1-8. Colorado would have gotten the LA Kings. Dallas would have taken on the Utah Mammoth. Dallas would have taken on the Mammoth. Minnesota would have gotten Anaheim, and Edmonton and LA would have played, or Vegas would have played against each other.
2: And I think that's how it would have been drafted, too, to be fair. Like, that's what I'm saying. Is basically, all we're saying is let's have a draft to basically settle out what was the old format 1-8. I just don't think there's going to be very many scenarios where a team's going to try and poke the bear unless there's significant injury.
1: See, where I think it differs there is if you're allowing Dallas to choose, Dallas isn't taking Utah. Dallas is going to the Colorado Avalanche are choosing the Kings. Dallas is probably choosing Anaheim. Either the Ducks or the Edmonton Oilers because they're like, well, that team's exposed. And if I'm putting myself in that position, I'm getting the Pacific Division. But then you get into what are you doing after that? Because typically you're going to have to reseed that and you're just going right back to the difficult matchup.
4: You could do the 1-4. Where, like, the Colorado Avalanche, that is their, like, seeding would be the one line, right? And it's kind of like the college basketball tournament, where once you beat that one seed, you take over what would have been their path to the NCAA finals. So, like, you get the 8 versus the 9. So, the one seed here would go up against the 4 seed, theoretically speaking, in the second round, unless that 4 seed loses in their first round matchup, and then you would take on whoever ends up beating them. That would be one way to go about this. I find it to be really interesting. I think it's compelling. I think it could lead to some real storylines as well. Like, imagine you are the team that the number one seed picks.
1: Oh, yeah.
4: Chip on your shoulder a little bit going on there, right? And if you're the fan base, it adds that much more if your team is able to do it. I don't know. Is it hokey? Sure. I find it to be kind of interesting. They'll never do this because Gary Bettman's an old man.
1: And Gary Bettman's never going to die.
2: I love Gary.
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4: 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Alex T-Bone off tomorrow. I'll be in, though. 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

0: 101 ESPN with Andrew Marsh, Kerry Davis, and Jamie Rivers. I'm Anthony Stalter. 203, your time check. 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Cardinals back in action tonight. They'll visit the Sacramento A's.
1: Don't call them that. Just call them the Athletics. Until further notice. They just play in Sacramento. Okay. What do we call
0: right
1: them?
0: Now, they're the Sacramento A's.
1: They're the Athletics.
0: Like, even of if Sacramento.
1: No.
2: Well, Kerry, where do they play their home games?
1: If you go on ESPN.com, every other team has a city next to their name. Houston Astros, Los Angeles Angels. They got Athletics.
3: Are they not?
1: They don't even have a city.
3: Are they not the Athletics?
1: They're nomads. They don't have a home.
3: Are the Athletics?
1: Where I lay my hat is my home. And the Rolling Stones.
3: And they play in Sacramento.
1: Right now.
3: Sacramento Athletics.
1: Okay.
0: Sacramento. You know what? I can fix this. They're the Sacramento A's of California.
3: Nevada. Formerly Nevada. California, future Nevada resident.
0: Yes.
3: That seems
1: that's a lot.
3: That's easy enough.
1: That's like the artist formerly known as Prince.
3: No, but he just went into a symbol. He simplified everything.
1: Yeah, but when you introduced him, you couldn't just say the symbol. You had to introduce him as the artist formerly known as Prince.
3: But the symbol didn't have a noise to it.
1: So. True. Well, he should have.
3: He should have given it something. You're right.
1: Yeah.
3: But then that
1: today we have, and then the sound comes, and then he just walks out.
3: But then what if we people can't recreate the sound?
1: You got to carry your own sound with you. He's a musician. He could give them said sound.
3: But what if, like, you and I wanted to talk about him?
1: Yeah, then we got to say the artist formerly known as Prince.
3: I guess.
0: Do you think
1: he had to send that sound to all media outlets is probably the best way to go about it.
0: In all honesty, do you think that he didn't realize that? And then at some point he goes, oh, I fast leaned up.
3: Yeah, because he didn't want to be known as Prince anymore.
0: No, right.
3: So then he
0: just went
3: changed
0: by the
3: himself
0: symbol.
3: To that little
1: I think
3: symbol.
1: Prince did know that. Like, he's a very intelligent man. I
3: but
1: think
3: he's
1: he understood.
3: Very weird.
1: But I used to think, like, differently about Prince.
3: What'd
1: and then
3: think,
1: I learned about his game, and then I was a fan.
3: Oh, yeah. You think he plays offense or defense, right?
1: I had to learn about Prince's game, and once I learned about Prince's game, I was like, oh, didn't know your game, brother, my bad.
3: Yeah.
1: You're a hell of a player.
3: Once I saw his guest list,
1: yeah.
3: I went, okay, he's playing a different game than I thought.
1: Mm. Much different. Different than a lot of people. He's a Hall of Famer.
3: Yes, very much so.
1: Yeah.
3: I guess that's why you can turn yourself into a symbol.
1: You can.
0: Yeah, that's true.
1: Or a sign.
0: A sign.
1: Yeah.
0: But again, I think he's still messed up, because at some point you're like, oh, wait, nobody's talking about the sign now. They just started calling me artist formerly known as Prince. Anyway, so the Cardinals are in Sacramento tonight to take on the Athletics. Andre Pallante versus Jeffrey Springs tonight. If we have time to do the lineup game, if the lineup does come out in time before we sign off today at 5:45, because we've got the Springfield Thunderbirds and Penguins matchup, then we'll play the lineup game. But for now, let's do our entrance survey. Which starting pitching matchup intrigues you the most in this series? I just mentioned Pallante versus Springs. We got Matthew Liberatore versus JT Jin, and then Michael McGreevy versus Jacob Lopez.
3: As far as a matchup is concerned, I don't know if the matchup is as intriguing to me as the individual involved, and that again for me is going to be Matthew Liberatore. I want to see if we can start getting what we saw last outing more consistently out of him. It doesn't have to be every game. He doesn't have to go out and pitch 9 strikeouts or whatever the heck it was. It's got to look relatively the same.
0: Sure.
3: And so that's why he would be my, the biggest matchup or whatever. I know we do under the microscope, so he could probably fall for me under both categories.
0: Yeah.
3: But that's the one I'm looking forward to.
1: I mean, I want to see Michael McGreevy again. No matter who he's pitching against, I think he's slowly but surely, we talked about it yesterday, putting himself in the category of maybe the potential ace of this staff.
3: Ooh.
1: And, you know, he has the lowest ERA on the staff. He's doing a great job. I want to see him. I can't wait to see him pitch, on Thursday.
0: Marsh, you got one that you're looking at?
4: I'm with Kerry. I'm really excited to watch Michael McGreevy pitch. Just what he's done the last few outings, I think he has just looked fantastic. So, you know, in terms of matchups, I'm sort of in line with Jamie. I don't really care about who's pitching for the A's. Now, that team does walk a lot of people. So, you know, they're top 10 in walks given out from their pitching staff. So, you know, the offense, I'm really excited to see what this offense does, because Yeah, they split with San Diego, but I think there was a lot to be desired over the weekend, so we'll see how they bounce back. But in terms of starters, Michael McGreevy is the guy for me.
0: So here's how I'm looking at this. If you're looking at all three pitching matchups, which one am I, you know, kind of most focused on? I agree with you guys in that it's the A's. We don't see these guys a lot, so we don't really know much about their starting staff outside of what maybe we see in highlights. But the one that I'm most interested in is the McGreevy and Jacob Lopez one, because Jacob Lopez has not been great thus far. He's 3-2. He's got a 6.11 ERA in 7 starts, 8 appearances overall. So he hasn't been very good. Michael McGreevy has been, and Jane, you had mentioned this yesterday, he has been the Cardinals' best pitcher. So from a matchup standpoint, that's the one I'm looking at, because if it winds up being, you know, if you split or if you take the first two games in this series, you have an opportunity to win it with that matchup, and that's the matchup that most favors you. Which of the team's pitchers, starters or relievers, and I included relievers in this, do you have under the microscope? So one that you're kind of focused in on as we approach this series.
3: Well, I kind of already gave that away earlier.
0: Sure.
3: For me, it's the same guy, Matthew Liberatore. I just think that, to Carey's point way back when, he's your opening day starter. He's supposed to be your number one. I think he's probably, based upon consistency over the last handful of games, he might be third. Dustin may have reeled him in a little bit just because of after his first couple of outings, he's been better.
0: Mm-hmm.
3: So for me, he's under the microscope.
1: Same. I need to see. I mean, I don't know that I need to see, but I think, like I said, this is a season of, this is outstanding how well the team is doing and you know, where you are seated in the standings and what your record is. But I think this is also a very important season for each player on this roster to solidify their role on this roster. And Matthew Liberatore is a guy that has the potential to be a really good pitcher in the starting role. But if he's unable to do so and you say, all right, well, he's not a starter, maybe we need to move him to the bullpen. I think this is a critical year for pitchers like him, Pallante, and Kyle Leahy to really decipher and make

0: It. So if we're doing the back and forth type thing, it looks like he'll have a good start tonight. So I'm really keying in on what Andre Pallante does. But, I mean, honestly, at this point, I'm not really focused on the starting pitching. I feel like, for the most part, they're doing their job, and I think that's all we can ask for.
1: Any relievers, then, that you're looking at?
0: Not really.
1: Fair.
0: Not really. I feel like we kind of know what they are at this point. I mean, you would hope that some pitchers could find a little bit better production.
1: Mm-hmm.
0: But, I mean, we kind of know what they are at this point.
2: I got a question.
1: Okay.
2: Because I feel like every series we say this, but the Cardinals have had a run of, like, good fortune in not facing teams' top pitchers. And they're going to do it again this weekend or this week with the Athletics. Is that at some point going to run its course, and then you're facing the aces and the twos of each staff, and maybe that's when, you know, this lineup kind of comes back down to earth?
1: I think it's something to keep an eye on for
2: because
1: sure.
2: Savali is not pitching this series. Severino, like, you're not facing those guys. Mm-hmm. But it feels like that's the case in every series so far this season, for the most part.
1: Yeah, except
2: for Paul Skeens. Sure. But Paul Skeens is not, you know, he's not nothing to us.
1: Right.
2: We take care of business against the Skeens guy.
1: Absolutely.
2: You know what I mean?
1: Yeah.
2: So,
1: I think you missed the Miz too, right?
2: You missed the Miz. So. You missed Tarek Skubal.
3: I look at it differently, guys. The Miz missed us.
1: Yeah, that's a good point.
2: The Miz threw 10 pitches at 103 his last outing. So
3: that just means they leave the ballpark faster.
2: Okay, if you can see this guy's thinking. I do. You had a positive way about you today.
3: I'm usually always positive. Gary, you're usually the issue.
2: Man, you're right.
1: Wow, that turned negative right in front of us.
3: That's a positive comment. I'm trying to build him up.
1: Right in front of us.
3: Build him up.
0: What's your problem, pal?
3: I got you. Let's go, baby. I got you.
0: I think with this past four-game series, though, you ran into Michael King, who throws really well. Randy Vasquez throws really well. And within those games, yes, you probably would like more offense, but you were right there. You end up winning that game against Michael King, and then you had a chance to win when Randy Vasquez was on the mound.
1: I would say it this way. Do I think the Cardinals are a product of avoiding some of the top pitchers in the league? No. But am I aware enough to say that it could be an issue at some point? Yes.
2: Yeah.
1: So again, I don't think the record is a product of missing some of the top pitchers.
3: You play who's on your schedule, Anthony.
1: And at some point, could it become an issue for this offense? Sure. All right. What changes, if any, would you make to the lineup? Is there a current bench bat that you'd like to see more of? And Jamie, I thought of you when I drummed up this question, because you seem to be pretty tired of a certain individual.
3: Of Gorman?
1: Mm-hmm.
3: I am tired of Gorman.
1: So do you want to see more of Prieto?
3: I don't know if I want that. Do I have another option, please?
2: You don't have a solution, then you're no good to us.
3: I mean, it really doesn't matter, because Gorman hasn't been hitting the ball for power. Really hasn't been, or hitting the ball at all. So you put whoever the hell you want in there. Trent Scamposo in there. I don't care.
1: Sure.
3: I mean, you know, he's going to swing hard.
1: Mm-hmm.
2: Put Jose Fermin there at third base.
1: The Ferminator?
2: Yeah, man. If you...
3: Well, yeah.
2: Why not?
3: Yeah,
2: what's the problem?
3: If you're doing that, if Gorman is a DH, I said Pozo. But third base, put Fermin there.
2: Yeah. What what's the problem?
0: I don't like his arm.
2: You like Gorman's
3: arm?
2: Well,
3: he's got two of them, Marshy.
2: He does. He does well.
3: Which one do you not like?
0: The throwing arm.
3: Okay. I just want to make sure.
2: If you
3: know
2: get there quick enough, you can make up time. Right, Anthony?
1: Yes.
2: Yeah.
1: Yeah.
2: So it's about getting to the ball quick enough and having a quick enough release. You don't necessarily have to have the strongest arm.
1: No.
2: But if you cover enough to get there, boop, get it out quickly, you give yourself a fighting chance. Now, if you take forever and you don't have a strong arm, then you got some trouble there.
1: Yeah, if you don't have the quickest release.
2: Yeah.
1: You know,
2: so it's about getting there. It's not
1: longer
2: all about
1: arms.
2: Not all about the strength of the throw.
1: Yeah.
2: It's about getting there quick enough, Jamie.
1: Mm-hmm.
3: Yeah.
2: You get there quick enough, you can make a lot of things.
3: If you can get halfway across the diamond in a hurry, that throws a lot quicker.
2: See?
1: Very true.
3: Yep.
1: Yeah.
2: He's fast.
3: Yep.
1: Jamie, your prediction for this series?
3: I like the cards in this one.
1: Two of three or sweep?
3: 2 of 3.
1: All right. CD?
2: 3 of 3.
3: Whoa.
1: Sweeperoo.
3: Cardinals. Oh, I just got to make sure.
2: Hey, Marsh.
0: I'm going to go with 2 of 3 as well. I think this team bounces back, even though they,

0: They lost the last two games. I think they have a good mindset. So I think they take 2 of 3 and maybe they take 3 of 3 and they sweep. Who knows?
1: I've done well fading you guys. So I'll say A's 2 of 3. It's Fastlane on 101 ESPN. I'm sorry. Will LeBron, KD, or Steph ever win another title? LeBron and the Lakers eliminated last night. Those have been the three top players over the past 10 years or so. Will any of them ever win another title? That's next on 101 ESPN.

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0: Last night, the Thunder eliminated the Lakers to no one's surprise, especially our guy Kerry Davis. Lakers eliminated, and then LeBron James talked with the media afterwards. Following 23 seasons, he's now 41, LeBron openly questioning whether or not he still wants the daily grind required to compete at an elite level. This is the first time in the Lakers' tenure, in his Lakers' tenure, that LeBron is entering the offseason without a contract or a contract option. Following the game, and I thought this was funny, he said that he's never been a third option in my life, and then went on to praise himself. He goes, I thrived in that role. Oh, did a great job there.
1: LeBron loved that.
0: Yeah, he did. He loved it, for sure. First and foremost, before we get into what Kendrick Perkins said on Get Up, CD, do you think LeBron returns, and is it with the Lakers? Because it's Luka Doncic's team.
2: It is Luka's team. I don't know if he returns to the Lakers, and I also don't know. Like, I did find that comment about being the third option interesting, because he's, in fairness to LeBron, I am certain in his entire life, from childhood until this season, that's probably 35 years of playing basketball, he's never not been the number one option. And that is a transformation that is it's different and something that he probably had to get used to. And I do think wherever he goes after this season, if it's back to the Lakers, he will be no better than the number two option. Because most of these teams are younger. They have their superstar. There's talks about him potentially going to Cleveland. Well, they got Donovan Mitchell, who scored 39 points last night in the second half. He's the number one option. And James Harden, he's probably number two. LeBron would be three. If he goes to, they've talked about him going to Golden State. Steph Curry is still the number one option. And Jimmy Butler, healthy, is probably your number two. So wherever he goes or ends up, I think he's going to be the number three option. Is he willing to accept that role? Most superstars are not able to stomach that, not being the guy, not being the guy to get the last shot at the end of the game, not being the guy to get the bulk of the touches and shot opportunities. So with that being said, I have no clue. I don't know where he goes if he does retire. I don't think he retires, though. I do think he's going to play another season, and the reason I believe that is he missed the last shot to tie the game or go ahead in last night's game. It was a layup. There's an opportunity for him. I think it was to tie the game or take the lead, and point blank range, he missed the shot. And I think he is so, I don't want to say enamored or fascinated with the Jordan LeBron GOAT conversation, whereas the LeBron Jordan would have made that shot. Mm-hmm. That's going to be the narrative, and I don't think he can stomach that being the last shot of his career, being a missed layup, albeit it was contested, but being a missed layup with an opportunity to either send the game into overtime or win the game and force another opportunity.
1: Yeah, so here's where I am on LeBron specifically. The man has earned the right to decide whatever the hell he wants to do. He's earned the right. Like, I don't always like things he does, the way he acts, things he says, sometimes the effort on the court and the things like that. That's irrelevant. The guy has had arguably one of the most successful careers in basketball. I'm not saying he's the GOAT. I'm not doing that. We're not doing that game here today. Michael Jordan, for me, will always be the guy. Magic Johnson. Like, I think there's lots of guys who fall into that category. Kobe Bryant. LeBron is there. He's in the discussion with those guys. He's on that team, okay, of the greatest players of all time in NBA history. The fact that he still could do what he did this year at his age, although not what he did in his prime, the fact that he's still doing it. Like, we praise Tom Brady for what he was able to do late in his career, which was kind of mind-blowing. I'm not saying it takes more athleticism, but it does. To do what LeBron's doing at his size and the way he's got to play the game, like, Tom Brady gets hit a lot, the quarterback, but he's not running around the field like LeBron was running, especially on offense, maybe not on defense. But so I think he's earned the right to decide what he wants to do. Now, if I'm a team that's about to consider signing him, we're having a really, really serious discussion. Like, you're not getting the top money. You're just not. You're an accent piece on this team. We think you could be a great leader for the next LeBron on our team. You could be a great leader for this guy. If that's not what you want to do, then this is not the team for you. Mm-hmm. Good luck to you. I think LeBron's deserved the right to decide after that if he wants to keep playing or not.
0: LeBron also comes across as somebody that, in terms of whether or not he'll retire, I feel as though that he'll want to have that swan song where he goes to all the buildings, and not that they have some sort of gift for him like Major League Baseball does with their retired players.
1: Kareem had that tour. Remember that, Kareem? Mm-hmm.
0: I feel as though LeBron will want to capitalize on the opportunity of his last season and have it recorded, and he's being followed and all of that.
1: Netflix special.
0: I'm not saying he shouldn't have it or whatever, capitalize on your fame and all that, but my point is this. I don't think he's suddenly just going to go off into the sunset. No. I think it's going to be a very planned thing in which, again, he's recorded and all of that. And I do think he'll probably stay with the Lakers.
2: I don't know. I don't know where. I just saw earlier today that he's been in L.A. longer than he's been anywhere.
1: Mm-hmm. Which How much money do you think he makes the Lakers?
2: Mind-blowing.
1: How much money? Because if I'm the Lakers, I got to consider that. If I'm sitting there going, okay, LeBron, we're going to map this out as your last year. That means every home game, although they're usually a sellout anyways, is guaranteed sellout.
0: Yep.
1: And your LeBron jerseys, you have different variations of LeBron jerseys throughout his tenure as a Laker, all these things. You're selling that stuff. It might make financial sense for the Lakers to go, you know what? Let's run it back.
0: Mm-hmm.
1: We don't care how bad it gets or how bad it looks or whatever. Let's run it back because we're going to pay him $40 million. Yeah. We're going to make $60
2: million. Maybe. I agree with you in terms of the contract. Right now, I think he's making $55 million.
1: Can't be the same, though.
2: I don't think it will be. I don't think it will be close to. Well, I won't say close, but I don't think it'll be in the 50 to 60 range for LeBron if this is potentially his final year. And in terms of, I think the question was, do I think he'll win another championship if he stays in LA? I don't think so. OKC is a problem, and they're going to be a problem for anybody in the West. The only dramatic shift that I could see helping another team in the West if Giannis goes to a team in the West, then that drastically changes the outcome, in my opinion, for who has to face against OKC.
0: And of course, the Bucks acquiring or at least kicking the tires. Correct. Potentially on trading Giannis. Yes. All right, Kendrick Perkins was on Get Up this morning. He said that he doesn't believe that Steph, LeBron, or KD will win another title. I agree with him. I think it's going to be very difficult. The only one I could see doing it is Steph.
2: That's the one I see.
0: He's a natural leader. He's going to need some help, and he's going to have to also take a different role.
2: That goes with the Giannis going to the Western Conference trade. If they get somehow were able, because Giannis has mentioned, I think that they're willing to, he's willing to be traded, and I think the Bucks are willing. I think that relationship has soured. If Giannis were the one to be able to go to Golden State, then and Jimmy Butler, a healthy Jimmy Butler, a healthy Steph Curry. I don't know where Draymond is, if he's part of that, but that team, in my opinion, has a chance to battle with OKC. OKC is, and San Antonio. Like, don't forget about San Antonio. They got to finish this series against Minnesota, but San Antonio as well. But OKC is, in my opinion, clear and above everybody in the Western Conference. And so it's going to be hard on that Western side of things to try to find a way to make it to the championship.
0: That's Gary Davis. It's Jamie Rivers. I'm Anthony Stalter. It's a Fast Lane on 101 ESPN. Does Lane Kiffin's departure say more about him, and departure, of course, at Ole Miss, say more about him or Ole Miss and the state of college football? That's next on 101 ESPN.
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15: It's a Fast Lane on 101 ESPN. Kerry Davis, Jamie Riverson, the Salter. Lane Kiffin had to make some tough decisions on his future. And Vanity Fair put together a recent feature on Lane Kiffin that was very interesting. Now, part of why he decided to go to LSU was because of the timeline of the college football schedule. And we kind of knew that, right? Mm-hmm. Like why he decided that he had to leave and uproot some of his coaching staff when it came to leaving Ole Miss high and dry in the playoffs, forcing him to make a decision to continue his run to a potential national championship or leave what he deemed a better opportunity to do so. Again, came down to the college football schedule. He also, in the Vanity Fair article, mentioned that James Franklin was fired at Penn State one season after taking his team to the Final Four, a similar season to what Ole Miss was having. So Lane Kiffin at least given an excuse or reason.
16: Explanation
15: for why he decided to leave. Interviewer Chris Smith, and this is, let me get to this first. I'll save Chris Smith here for a second, his quote. But Smith mentioned that Kiffin also seemed willing to indirectly invoke Ole Miss's struggle to distance itself from symbols like the Confederate flag, Colonel Rebel, and the nickname Ole Miss itself. When he was coaching there, Kiffin says, top recruits would tell him, hey, coach, we really like you, but my grandparents aren't letting me move to Oxford, Mississippi. That doesn't come up when you say Baton Rouge. Smith, at the end, again, the Christmas was the interviewer for Vanity Fair, mentioned that, and I thought this was very poignant. He goes, after 4 hours of talking with Kiffin, I'm stumped. Is he endearingly sincere or so full of blank that it's an art form? And as you and I were discussing this, Gary, I too had a similar, like, do you believe him?
16: Mm-hmm.
15: Or is he, or did he just want to go to, and coach at LSU because his track record of leaving programs and leaving teams high and dry has always been there with Lane Kiffin? So are these legit reasons, mm-hmm. or is he full of blank and he's just really good at telling you what he thinks you should believe?
16: Yes.
15: Yeah.
16: To both. I think it was fascinating reading the article because it's just talking about, you know, all of the things that Lane Kiffin spoke about are factual. Like, I'm certain he's had conversation with kids that have said, coach, I'm not coming to Oxford. I won't move to Mississippi. I explained to you how, you know, they just removed the Confederate flag from their school a few years ago. And we were watching an interview with former Ole Miss Rebel Brandon Bolden talking about, you know, the KKK showing up pregame to one of their rallies. So there are some of those things that take place at Ole Miss or have taken place at Ole Miss. What I would also say is I am certain that when Lane Kiffin was the head coach of Ole Miss, he definitely didn't speak about those things, and he actually probably told recruits, oh, it's not that bad,
15: mm-hmm.
16: because I want you to play here for me and be a part of what we have going on with our program.
15: Yeah.
16: And when you leave, it's easier to say, well, these are some of the things that got in the way of me getting player X or player this and this, this. And so now in LSU, I don't have those blocks to really stop me from getting a player. I also thought it was interesting because of the timeline of college football, he had to make a decision. And it was not, I don't think it was an easy decision, but I do think it was a decision that he felt was best for him and his family based on where Ole Miss was, where they were potentially going to be in the future, and what LSU could bring to him and his coaching staff that he brought with him and his family. So I thought that was probably very interesting, mm-hmm. The timeline of it all, how it all took place. So do I think he's full of it? To a degree. Do I think he's sincere? To a degree.
15: Yeah.
16: I think both are true.
15: Well, it's like anything, right? Like, when you make a decision, especially a big decision like this, and a decision that is criticized, it's human nature to say, hey, wait a minute, you don't know the full story, and then start to explain your reasoning behind the decision. But ultimately, he would rather be at LSU than Ole Miss. That's the bottom line.
16: Correct.
15: He wanted to go. It's not like he was fired from Ole Miss.
16: Mm-hmm.
15: It's not like he was, there was the James Franklin comparison. I mean, come on. James Franklin had a long history of not winning the big one.
16: But you can also say, if you're in his defense, well, look what happened to Franklin. I mean, heck, he was just, they were the number two team going into the season.
15: You say that.
16: I don't
15: that.
16: Think Ole Miss would fire him after one bad year. But that's is it an explanation or is it an excuse for him taking the job at LSU?
15: I think he's explaining it,
16: mm-hmm.
15: but I don't think that is why he ultimately went to LSU, nor
16: right.
15: do I think anything that he said was untrue, but he wanted to go to LSU. He
16: right.
15: felt as though that he could win, perhaps recruit easier there, maybe have, play legit. Play for multiple national championships mm-hmm. or play for a national championship every year. That's why he went to LSU. And all the other reasoning behind it was just him explaining what he potentially faced at Ole Miss. Again, not saying that any of this is not true.
16: Right.
15: But to your point, he made it work beforehand until the LSU job came open.
16: Correct.
15: And then when LSU was interested, he left.
16: Correct.
15: Which is what he's done virtually his entire career.
16: Well, some of those places he was escorted out.
15: He was.
16: I think USC. Yeah, he said, "Hey, we're leaving. You find your own way home."
15: Yeah, we're leaving.
16: Yeah,
15: and he's like, "All right, cool." No, not you.
16: Not you. We
15: are leaving.
16: Team.
15: You, Lane Kiffin, are here.
16: Not anymore. Okay.
15: Yeah. And of course, so, Nick Saban fired him as well
16: before the national championship game.
15: That's correct.
16: Yeah. So yeah. some of that is on him, and then some of it. I in reading the article, I can see how one. I can see how he's a really good recruiter, mm-hmm. and how people can kind of attach themselves to him and want to be around him. But then I can also see the side where people are like, yeah, he's a bit of a snake. Like it depends on, I guess, where you lie and what you're getting or can give in return to have a successful relationship.
17: My question about it, though, is why is he saying it now? Like, why was he, if it's that important to him,
15: yeah.
17: why did he not use his platform while there and have a bigger voice? I'm not saying hold a press conference. I'm saying with local officials or even the school, if these things bothered him, which I'm not saying they didn't bother him. Trust me, I don't know. But he goes on to say, oh, well, that's part of the reason. Really?
16: I think he didn't say anything because it would impact him while he was there. I think Lane Kiffin is probably...
17: I think Lane Kiffin says and does what he has to do to get to the next spot.
16: I was just going to say, I think his next job is in politics. Mm-hmm. Like, I think he's a politician.
17: What?
16: To tell you what you want to hear while you're here. And then when I go another way, I tell you what I thought when I was there.
17: Yeah.
16: Like, I can give you the best answer while I'm here. I didn't say anything. You know what? It's not that bad. That's what I think took place. Is he saw some of that, but because he's here and doesn't want to impact potential recruits,
17: yeah.
16: we pretend like it's not happening.
17: But see, I think he's so twisted, I do, that he's saying this stuff now, so if there's any kids that are thinking about it's going an to Ole Miss,
16: no question. Like,
17: oh, Lane Kiffin said it's not that great.
16: There's no question about that.
17: Grandma, grandpa, yeah. mom and dad, like, I don't think you need to be going down there for a visit.
16: Mm-hmm. There's no doubt in my mind about that. And Steve Sarkisian jumped on Ole Miss's back today as well. Said, hey, you can take basket weave in there. Most of yeah. the credits don't even transfer to Texas. So they're picking apart
17: Ole Miss. Ole Miss ever do to everybody. Man,
16: they're picking apart one of the SEC schools. Like, hey, well, Lane is on it. Let me get on them too.
15: Yeah.
16: So I do think that there's some of that. You know, it's recruiting. It's politicking. It's making sure that I look better than the school that you could potentially go to, even though I was just at that school. So sure. I think that's definitely a part of it as well.
15: Yeah. All right. It's Fast Lane on 101 ESPN. Are the Giants showing the Cardinals' rebuilding plan is the right way to go about it? That's next on 101 ESPN.
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0: It's a Fast Lane on 101 ESPN. So the San Francisco Giants are one of the worst teams in Major League Baseball. And it's not as if they haven't been trying to, rebuild their roster quickly. And under Buster Posey, they've actually made some bigger moves. They also thought outside the box. They hired Tony Vitello, a college baseball coach. Well-respected, well-renowned college baseball coach, but one in which they had no Major League Baseball experience. So Buster Posey hired him. But before that, they also signed Willy Adames to a big contract. So they made a big free agent move. They also traded for Rafael Devers, gave up one of their stud young pitchers, Kyle Harrison, who's now with the Brewers after the Red Sox foolishly traded him to Milwaukee. And they also acquired and re-signed, they kept Matt Chapman. So it's not as if the Giants haven't been making some big, bold, brash moves. It just hasn't worked. They've been one of the worst offenses in Major League Baseball. Considering the Giants, who were once a team that won three World Series because of their young core, including Buster Posey, who was a rookie in 2010 when they won their first World Series, recently, not going back, obviously, too far. But the way that the Giants were built, young core, especially young pitching, and then they added. Watching them self-destruct the way they have makes me feel as though the Cardinals are going about this the right way. At some point, they're going to have to loosen the purse strings, sign a free agent or two, or make a big move down the road to put them back in contention, like World Series contention. But for right now, you have got to rebuild the foundation, and I don't think the Giants rebuilt their foundation. I think they were trying to do it on the fly, and now they're paying the price, because that's a lot of money that they're throwing at guys that are not hitting right now.
1: Yeah, it's kind of the worst-case scenario. Is you're trying to jumpstart your franchise, so you go and make some moves where you're spending a lot of money and acquiring some really big names that aren't moving the needle for you. And now what? Now you've spent to your budget probably internally, and you're sitting here, 17-24 on the season. The only good thing is that Colorado exists
0: right
1: in your division.
0: Right. Nobody's talking about you more because Colorado's in your division.
1: Yeah. And the Mets exist this year.
0: Sure.
1: But, it's the wrong way to do it. And, when you look at this model, it's a way bigger mistake what they're doing now than compared to what the Cardinals did. But the Cardinals tried a similar-ish without spending the money, though.
0: Mm-hmm.
1: So they didn't go after Rafael Devers or Willy Adames. They didn't do that. They brought back Matt Carpenter, and they brought back, they brought other guys in, or even pitchers, that they thought would be
0: They went the patchwork route.
1: We're going to fake the rebuild.
0: Right.
1: We're going to be smarter than the rebuild is. Right. And they weren't. But, look, Chaim Bloom at least recognizing that. And John Mozeliak, too, once Chaim Bloom came here, it sounds like they had a pretty good relationship. And it seems like they shared the vision that is currently happening now.
0: Mm-hmm.
1: But the Giants, Buster Posey, I don't know who he's sharing what vision with. He's got a brand new manager that has made a few mistakes. Did you see last night?
0: What do you mean?
1: Did you see last night?
0: A couple nights ago, yeah, the bullpen.
1: The bullpen one?
0: Mm-hmm.
1: Yeah, yeah. Hey, lefty or righty, coach?
0: Yeah. You choose.
1: Rock, paper, scissors.
0: Choice on that one. Go ahead.
1: And look, I'm sure he's not the first manager to do that, but because of the lack of success that they're having, and now you highlight that, and he was a little bit of an unorthodox signing by them or hiring.
0: Mm-hmm.
1: So Buster Posey, I think, is trying to be smarter than the game right now, instead of following the instincts that he had as a player.
0: That's a great statement, absolutely. And I hope, and hopefully Tony Vitello does work. Does work out. I hope he does. I wonder, though, CD, if Buster Posey just should have went with the, hey, you know what, this is a young manager, inexperienced manager, who is used to doing what? Managing younger players. Mm-hmm. Instead, he hires Tony Vitello and says, here's your roster, baby. It's chock full of veteran guys. I don't know if that was the right route.
2: I don't think it matters who's managing. It could be Tony La Russa. It could be Joe Torre. If Rafael Devers is, he has 5 home runs, 18 RBI. He had 35 home runs and 109 RBI last year. Matt Chapman has 1 home run and his batting, his OPS is .624.
0: Mm-hmm.
2: Like, and Willie Adames has 3 home runs, 11 RBI. He had 30 and 32 in the last couple of years, 112 and 87 RBIs over the last few years. This is not a managerial issue. This is, you're getting paid a lot of money, brother. Hit the damn ball, drive runners in. This is the same thing that I felt about Oliver Marmol when people would be pissed about, he stinks as a manager. Are there decisions that you may disagree with? Hell yeah. J.J. Redick took out Ruri Achimara last night for a guy that hadn't played a minute all game, and Ruri had 24 points.
0: He's due.
2: It was 6 seconds left. What the hell are we doing? Managers, coaches, sometimes they go with their gut. Sometimes their gut is bad because they had spoiled milk and they don't know the difference. Sometimes you just feel something in your gut. That bubbling is not a decision that you should make. It's the decision.
1: You don't trust a fart.
2: Exactly. This bubble, you had some ice cream earlier and now it's sitting in. You thought it was, here's the gut decision to make. No, that's not what that is, brother. That's something different. So managers and coaches make poor decisions. But the poor decision And for managers and coaches, it has nothing to do with your best players not hitting. There's nothing he can. Willie Adames is not hitting. He's not doing what you hired him to do.
0: Mm-hmm.
2: That's not Vitello's fault. You can put the best manager in the history of managers. If he's not going to hit the ball, that's not your fault. So I think that we often get, and again, this is, you bring it back home to what we dealt with Ollie Marmol for the last couple of years. This guy stinks. Who's playing?
0: Mm-hmm.
2: Who's driving in runs? Who's in the heart of your lineup? How do you expect this team to be good if the highest paid players or the best paid or the best players don't perform at that level?
0: Yeah.
2: And that's on any level in sports. If your best players don't perform, your lower tier players can only hold the rope for so long before they let go.
0: Sure.
2: So I think that this is more of a, our guys have to play and perform better than it is we hired the wrong manager and let's get him out of here.
0: No, I agree with what you're doing is Kerry, you've highlighted this season. I completely agree. Like what's going on right now with the Giants, I think you absolutely nailed it. My bigger point is, it's much easier, I'll completely admit this, it's much easier to say this when the Cardinals are winning like they are.
2: Right.
0: I would hope that I would still have this same philosophy and same opinion if the Cardinals' record was reversed. But I do think that the Giants tried to shortcut this. And not shortcut it in the way the Phillies did. Because the Phillies said, we are going to hammer the free agent market. And hammer it, and hammer it, and hammer. We're going to get Schwarber, we're going to get Harper, we're going to get Trey Turner. And they just kept going. Where the Giants, they're like, well, we'll get an Adames, and then, Devers is available. We'll get Devers, and then Chapman's, and it's not working at all. They tried to shortcut it because they were tired. The fan base, mostly, was tired of the way that Farhan Zaidi was doing it in the when he was running the front office, and he was a money ball guy. And fans are like, this is crap. The team sucks. Do something. And Posey came in, swinging for the fences, and it's still not working. My point is, the Cardinals, they're like, we have to pause here. We have to rediscover what made us who we are. At some point, we will need to go beyond the internal options. But for right now, let's get the internal options right. Let's get the foundation right. And after watching what we're seeing now with the Giants, I appreciate what Heim Bloom's doing.
2: I agree. I think the way that they've gone about this, and again, I will also give Mo credit for this as well because he drafted these guys. I won't speak for the rest of St. Louis. This is all on me. I will give John Mozeliak credit because he saw that some of these guys that were drafted had the potential to be where they are now, and I think Heim Bloom helped develop them to get to this point.
0: Mm-hmm.
2: So I think that it is both of those guys that have done a fantastic job, and I do think that's the best way to go about building a roster. One, it's cheaper. if you can draft and develop, then hiring, you know, signing players to an expensive contract is cheaper that way. And then you get those guys under in your organization for a number of years. I think this is the best way to go. And then you add a piece or two mm-hmm. once you get to that spot where you're like, you know what, we don't have a home run, a threat at third base, a guy that can drive the ball into the gaps and drive the ball out of the park and play gold glove caliber third base. That's when you go and sign that guy, and hopefully it ain't a lot of money, but maybe it is, but you sign that one extra piece, or you say, we don't have that ace, or we don't have that setup pitcher to do this. That's when you add that once you realize that your roster has all of those other things from drafting and developing.
0: Agreed. All right, it's Fastlane on 101 ESPN. That's Gary Davis, Jim Rivers. I'm Anthony Stalter. What type of GM does Alexander Steen need to be? So we just got done talking about Buster Posey, right? Being a former player that steps into a role that he's unfamiliar with. At least the Blues have been preparing Alexander Steen. But what sort of GM do we want him to be? That's next on 101 ESPN.
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0: His work ethic is second to none, and it doesn't have to be. He grinds, and he's everywhere, and he wears it on his sleeve, and he's passionate. And I just don't think, I was wondering, like, why would Steve Eisenman want to put himself through this stuff? But he loves competition. Mm-hmm. He loves the build. I see Alex Steen a lot like that.
1: That was Doug Armstrong on the Last Minute Blues podcast talking about Alexander Steen and how he works like Stevie Y, Stevie Eisenman. 303, your time check brought to you by Clarkson Jewelers, an officially licensed Rolex jeweler with Andrew Marsh, Kerry Davis, and Jamie Rivers, and Anthony Stalter. So we just got done talking about Buster Posey, who is off to a rough start as the GM / team president for the Giants. This is somebody that stepped into a big-time role that he had no experience really before. I mean, I think he was either a consultant or maybe even a minority owner or something like that. But he really was in charge of player acquisition and all that before he took the job over for Farhan Zaidi. So as we transition now over to Alexander Steen, who, of course, former player, stepping into this role.
2: Yeah.
1: A lot more help, though, I feel like. A little more leadway here. A little more preparing on the job for Alexander Steen. But the question is, what type of GM does Alexander Steen need to be for this Blues club?
2: That's a good question. I think he needs to be somebody who is a lot like Army in some of his decision-making, as far as you're not always going to be right. So I'm not saying that Army makes every right decision or he has over the course of his tenure. He hasn't.
1: Yeah.
2: But he's also not been afraid to make a decision to improve the hockey club.
1: Mm-hmm.
2: And whether it's that, it's signing a free agent, whether it's making a trade, whether it's letting a really popular player walk, whatever it is, and then he will react to it. And if it's the wrong move, he tries to fix the mistake. And I think that, you know, it's important for Alex Steen to be able to recognize when he's hit a home run and when maybe he's struck out. And the more you can realize that, the more you can see how quickly you can try to help your team. But I think as a general manager in any sport, you have to continuously be changing with the times. Because what you did last year may not be the same this year, certainly won't be the same next year or 2 years from now. So you really have to map out your strategy and make sure you have the right players to fulfill whatever that style of team that is that you want to play, whether it's all a skill, gritty, a combination of both big, small, heavy, you know, whatever. But you better have a vision. Because what Buster Posey's doing is going, I don't really know. Just go get this player. Put him in there. Does that work? I mean, he's a great player. Look at the numbers. Well, it's not the right fit, though.
1: Yeah.
2: Well, now we're stuck with him.
1: Yeah.
2: So I think that you've got to, you know, have that plan and execute it. And I think Alex Steen's got a unique situation here because he's going to be the general manager of a team where there's still a number of guys he played with on the team. And not just played with, he won a Stanley Cup with them. And so it's going to be weird.
1: Mm-hmm.
2: And so Steener, you know, there's going to be times where he's going to have to make hard decisions that will not be popular. But there's times, too, where I would caution Alex Steen that it's okay to be human, and it's okay to like your team. It's okay to be friendly with your players without having to be too stone-faced all the time.
1: Sure.
2: Like, you can't forget who you were as a person, and you can't forget that you were once a player, too, and that, you know, you were a competitive guy, and that these guys were in the battle with you, and even if they weren't, even they're just, you know, modern-day players that he's never played with, I think that's the one advantage that Alex Steen can have in this, is he played the game at the highest level. He won the Stanley Cup, and he was a really good player. Great 200-foot player, a great teammate, and a great leader. So he has a good grasp on what a team should look like, both on and off the ice. He just can't forget that he was a player.
1: Yeah.
2: Because the moment you forget that you were a player is when you start making decisions that are based upon things that maybe you're not sure of. Or you start doubting the actual fabric of what made you what you once were as a player, you start losing focus on those things in players.
1: Sure.
2: So I think for me, Kerry, I'm sure you have teammates that became coaches or managers or high up in some kind of football operations. I think that being a former player creates an advantage, but you have to let it be that way.
3: Yeah, I think it definitely helps because you understand the psyche and the mentality of a player, being a former player and having been in those situations. I agree with you. I think the hard part is kind of separating your especially when guys you played with are still on the team, separating your front office hat from your friend hat, from your former teammate hat, and having those real conversations, because sometimes the lines can get skewed a little bit, especially if you're having to have a real hard conversation with a veteran leader on your team that you may have won a Stanley Cup with, and you're going to have to tell this player, hey, this is what I'm thinking, this is where we're headed, or this is what we need from you. And that player may view it differently. And now, you know, the relationship, you don't want to mess up relationships, but it also is business that has to come first. And both parties generally understand that. But yeah, I think he's going to do fine. I think you've had the time to learn and be an understudy and really learn the game from someone that has done a fantastic job in that role. And now you step into it. You're not going to be the same person. Because nobody is the same, even as their predecessor. You still have things that you probably looked at Army and said, yeah, I wouldn't do that. Or I wouldn't have done that. Or, you know what, I think that that's a great idea. So you take what you want to take, and then you discard the things that you don't like, and you see how it all plays out for you once you get into that role.
2: Yeah, and I think that's going to be the hardest part for Steiner, is he's been the understudy for a couple of years now, and he's watched Doug Armstrong operate a certain way. He also watched Doug Armstrong operate a certain way when Steiner was still a player. And they've had tough discussions in the past, from player to general manager. Now he was his assistant GM, or whatever you want to call him, a special assistant to the general manager. That cool title.
1: Mm-hmm.
2: And I think it's only human nature that when we sit with someone who we respect a lot and we watch the way they do things, that you want to kind of emulate that in some way. And I would just, again, caution him to go into this as his own person.
1: Mm-hmm.
2: Because to your point earlier, you talked about, you know, have these tough discussions with teammates or that some of his former teammates. He had those. He had those as a player.
1: Right.
2: Alex Steen was a captain on this team at some point. You know, as far as I'm concerned, Alex Pietrangelo wore the C, but they both were the leaders of that team. And Steiner had plenty of tough, ugly conversations with teammates along the way. I just think he's got to not lose that hat when it comes to that, so that the players realize that whatever he's saying is coming from a place of constructive criticism and not just the boss is mad at me.
1: Mm.
2: Yeah, and that's going to be tough. It's going to be tough because I've had teammates before, and then you're looking at them like, come on, come on. Remember that time, Chicago? Yeah, come on. You know, you were there.
1: Yeah.
2: So, but

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0: A couple of weeks ago, I had Don's garage doors out to my house, and honestly, the experience was absolutely phenomenal. 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

0: Bruce and Anthony Stalter, and here's Andrew Marsh with the first question via the Air Comfort Service text line at 314-399-9646.
1: Question number one.
2: All right, we were just talking about the San Francisco Giants from the 636. If you were the Cardinals, is there anyone on the Giants that you would want on the roster, like Rafael Devers?
0: No, I don't want Rafael Devers. No, not a chance. I'll take Logan
3: Luis
0: Webb.
3: Luis Arraez.
0: Yeah, well, he can hit, that's for sure.
3: Get on base. He's
0: about the only guy that can hit for them. Yes, I would like Logan Webb, and I would like Landon Rupp. Those are the two guys that I would be interested in from the Giants. Cool.
3: I'm cool with it.
0: All right.
3: Robbie Ray, too old?
0: Yeah, Robbie Ray would. I mean, Robbie Ray's a really good pitcher, but he wouldn't fit.
3: The timeline?
0: He wouldn't fit the timeline for the Cardinals, no. So, yeah, I think, Matt Chapman, you don't have a third baseman, but he's 33, so again, doesn't really fit the timeline. So, yeah, I'm going to stick, Marchie, I'm going to stick with Landon Rupp and Logan Webb. So, if you can make that happen, that'd be great. So, get them on the phone. Get Buster Posey on the phone. We'll make the deal.
1: Question number two.
2: All right, from the 314.
0: I'm gonna call.
4: Who's that?
0: He's not going
3: to
0: call.
3: I don't think he has the number.
4: I don't think he listened to you.
3: Right. I don't think he has the number.
0: Okay.
3: Yeah, give him the number.
2: From the 314, would a trade of Jordan Kyrou for Elias Pettersson make sense? It would be a change of scenery for both players, and if Pettersson bounces back, then it would help him and the team develop going forward.
3: I think they should do it. You know what? I think you should just do it right now. I don't know what the hell they're waiting for. I mean, get on the phone. Make it happen. Call now and make the trade happen. Steen, what are you waiting for? Steen, what are you waiting? Do you hear my voice? You got to make the call now before somebody changes their mind. Trade his ass. You know what I mean? Just get rid of him. You're sick of him. People are sick of him. Just trade him. Right, Jamie? You should trade him now before, you know, people start to cool off and think, oh, no. He has a no-trade clause. How am I going to do that? No? Override it like you do in the video game, man.
0: Oh, I don't know.
3: Yeah, I think you should trade him now.
0: Okay.
3: Trade him now. Trade his ass. I'm sick of it. I'm sick of it. I don't need to see it another day. Just trade him. Hell. We're going to move on. It's time. And anybody else you want to trade them to. Hey. It's just a piece of paper, man. It's words. It doesn't really mean anything, right? You got a contract. It has a clause in it. Let me show you what you do with that, Jamie. You just do this. You exit out.
4: You say no.
3: Nah, it's over.
4: No.
3: No, the words mean nothing. It's what you do.
4: So, Carrie, if I may.
3: What's up?
4: I understand your frustration.
3: What do you mean?
4: Well, no, I understand.
3: No, it's not frustration. I just say trade them. They keep asking.
4: No, I understand.
3: Do they?
4: No, but here's where we have to painful, but we have to educate one more time.
3: Oh,
4: it's
3: man.
4: Not just the no trade clause.
3: Mm. Elias Pettersson. No trade clause?
4: Oh, he made $11.2 million.
3: That's a lot of money
4: last year. Mm-hmm. So, if you're pissed off because you're so mad, 11.6 is his cap hit. If you're so mad at Jordan Kyrou, can you imagine? $3.5 million more of a mistake. Same point total, just a few more points than Jordan Kyrou last year.
0: Mm.
4: And that's what you want for your change of scenery, do you?
0: I don't.
4: You want to roll the dice on another, let's see here. One, two, three, four, five, 6 years of $11.6 million. Okay. Next question, please.
3: 314 has a better trade.
4: What's that?
3: Bennington and Kyrou for Judge.
4: Aaron Judge?
3: Yeah.
4: It's unprecedented, but you just don't know. You know?
0: Who says no?
3: Nobody.
0: Okay.
3: Yeah.
1: Question number three.
2: From 618, with two pros in the studio who have been there and done that, what would you tell kids to help them develop mentally while playing sports? As my son gets older, I've noticed many kids on his baseball team are struggling with the mental side of the game. Just curious what message you try to get through to young athletes.
4: Ugh, The ones who are struggling are probably getting overcoached by people who don't know what the hell they're talking about. Just being honest, I see so many kids being the amount of information being fed is because all of their coaches think that they're, you know, one inning away from the majors or one period away from the Stanley Cup. Just dial it down, coaches, and for the kids, just try to have fun. I know it sounds crazy because, you know, every kid's got to go play D1 or make it to the pros these days, but I'm going to say something crazy. Things I say to every kid that I've coached: work hard, have fun, get better. That's it. Because if you don't have those three elements, what else are you going to do? You got to go learn the playbook, kid. What?
2: How?
4: We got to work on that that exit velo. Like, what are you doing? So a lot of these kids struggle like that because the coaches are overcomplicating life for them. A lot of these coaches don't understand that the kids can't perform the tasks that you're asking them to perform because they don't have the basic skills perfected enough yet to do it. It's just like I see some of the hockey coaches, like 8U, 9U. Hey, Jamie, I need some help with my breakout. Well, here's your problem. Little Johnny over there, one, he can't skate, or he can't turn to the right. Little Billy, he can't pass the puck tape to tape. And the other two guys don't know where they're going. So before you worry about your breakout pass for 14U, 8U, 9U, how about you focus on actual learning how to skate properly and perform the necessary skills that it takes to actually do the systematical things?
5: Yeah, I agree with that. Have fun would be the first thing. The next thing I would say is comparison is the thief of joy. And so if you're comparing yourself as a young player to another player, one thing I can tell you for sure, with 100% certainty, every player that is the best player at 12 years old is not the best player at 18.
4: Nope.
5: He's not the best player at 25. The best player at 8 is probably not going to be the best player by the time you're 15. Like, there are different levels to how everyone, you know, matures, how they grow when they hit puberty, you know, when they start getting stronger, when they start feeling more confident. So I would say don't compare yourself to other players, because I think that that's when, especially for the younger players, that's when most of the angst starts to set in, is because I'm not doing what player X is doing. And that kid might be a full year older than you and you don't know. And that there's a huge difference between 12 and 13 and 13 and 14. So I don't know the age of your young player, but I would say comparison is the thief of joy. Enjoy what you're doing. Have fun. And don't look at what other people have or what they're doing. Focus on your craft and focus on things that get you better incrementally day by day. If it's, you know what, last week I couldn't do this, and now I'm better at doing it. I'm not all the way there, but I'm going to continue to work on it. And that's, like with my son, that's one thing. We're in the weight room. Like, we go to the weight room, and incrementally, we're getting better. Like, last week, you could only do the bar on the bench press. This week, you put on 210s on each side because you're getting stronger and you're getting more confident and you're learning how to get better each time. So just take the incremental small steps, and those are wins. Don't look at the whole big picture, because what you're trying to do is ascend to a certain spot where you, when you get there, you'll know that you're there. So have fun, enjoy what you're doing, and you know, don't compare yourself to what other people got going on.
0: Yeah, well said. I'm not former pro, but coach a lot with the kids, and one thing I think that we often overlook is that they have to do it. Confidence comes from doing it over and over and over and over again. Just think about how we work as adults. If you don't know how to do something and you first attempt it, you're typically going to be pretty bad at it, right? And that doesn't mean that you don't believe in yourself or you don't believe that you can do it. You can't have somebody come in and say, I believe you can do that, and all of a sudden you can do it. You have to do it. So if it's baseball and they're struggling with fielding or hitting, they have to do it over and over and over. That's where the confidence comes in. Yes, they have to practice it. Otherwise, I agree with what Carrie and Jamie said, in that Jamie especially, they're probably overcoached, because the one that you're constantly like, okay, this is what you did wrong, this is what you did wrong, this is what you did wrong. Even if you phrase it in a positive way, hey, let's work on this. This is where, at some point, they're just like, I'm done with this. I'm done. As opposed to, hey, let's just go out in the backyard and let's have fun. I'll throw you some. And eventually, they start to figure, okay, my body works this way. All right, I'll I'll adjust this. Or, hey, you know, dad, mom, what'd you see there? Well, you know what? You're casting with your arms. That's what this is what that means.
3: And the thing about younger players, like younger athletes, the more you do it, the quicker you'll see the results. Like if you continue to do, like I've been in the weight room with my son for 2 to 3 weeks now. Where he was 2 or 3 weeks ago and where he is now, I'm like, oh, you figured that out.
0: Yeah.
3: And now we can add more to this. Mm-hmm. We can implement another move, but you work on this specific move until you get good at it. Okay, good. You figured that out. Like now your knees aren't bowing out when you're squatting. You look, you're got a solid base under you. You're sitting yeah. down in the chair, mm-hmm. chest up, mm-hmm. eyes up. Like I don't have to reiterate those things because I've been saying them mm-hmm. for 2 to 3 weeks now. Now when you do it, it's second nature. And that's the right way to do it. Now we can add on to this, but get a baseline first for whatever it is. If it's throwing the ball to first base, if it's fielding, if it's shooting a jump shot, if it's catching a pass, keep doing those exercises over and over and over again. And then eventually that will become second nature and then you can add on to it.
0: Absolutely. All right. Kerry Davis, Jamie Rivers, Anthony Schultz. 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
2: I'm Andrew Marsh. It's time for a Sports Center update brought to you by Universal Windows Direct. The Cardinals take on the Athletics tonight with Andre Pallante on the mound. He'll face off against Jeffrey Springs. 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Puck drop is at 6:05. Coming up next, we have part two of our Sports Six Pack, so get your questions into the Air Comfort Service text line, 314-399-9646. We'll answer your questions next. I'm Andrew Marsh, and this Sports Center update is brought to you by Universal Windows Direct. 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

0: 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So if you've got any questions, start rolling those in. Marsh, question four, please.
1: Question number four.
2: All right, in part one of the six-pack, we had a listener text in that they would trade Jordan Bennington and Jordan Bennington and Jordan Kyrou for Aaron Judge. We got a text from the 314. Dang, multi-sport trades by city would be awesome. With that being said, what would be the biggest blockbuster trade if multi-sport trades were a reality?
0: Okay. Well, we have to assume that the player...
3: Are we assuming that we are here in St. Louis? Because if that's the case, we don't need an NFL player or an NBA basketball player.
0: So you're just talking about in general?
4: Just in general.
5: I mean, you could have a basketball player. You don't need a basketball team. You telling me LeBron James coming to St. Louis for whatever reason, he probably could hit a baseball. He could probably catch a baseball. It's about the you mentioned it earlier. The Lakers, how much money they make with LeBron on the roster? You get LeBron on some skates for the Blues. You're not showing up to see that?
3: Oh, I'll see it. I ain't paying to see it.
5: You'll show up to pay. You'll pay to see that.
0: I don't think the Blues are making that deal.
3: I don't think they are either.
5: Why not? He's not a hockey player?
3: No, he's really not.
0: No, he's not.
3: I don't think he's ever put on the skates either, which is, believe it or not, that skating thing can be quite difficult.
5: Is it tough?
3: It can be, yeah.
0: I think the only thing
5: stopping me from making the Blues roster.
0: Yeah, yep, the only thing.
3: That's pretty much it, yeah. Yep. Stick handling, passing, shooting, all that's easy.
0: Yeah.
3: It's easy.
0: Yeah, once you learn how to skate, you do
3: while
0: all
3: the other
0: stuff.
3: While you're being chased by another human who's skating 25 miles an hour, wants to club you over the head, it's fine.
0: Yeah.
3: It's easy.
5: Come on, man.
0: I think out of all the sports, hockey wouldn't make any deals because of what you just talked about. I can
3: but what
0: see...
3: if you could trade? So let's go back. Let's play this game a little bit different.
0: Okay.
3: Let's say you are the Atlanta... Nah.
5: Falcons?
3: No. New York Giants, let's say. But New York, you've got the Rangers is your team. You've got the Mets. You've got the Giants. Like, you can make a trade then for Ohtani. But you're the New York Rangers that can make a trade to the... L.A. Kings in exchange for a Shohei Ohtani coming back your way. Like, you can cross-trade these players for the sport. I don't know how it would make sense.
0: Yeah, I know.
5: We got a good one here. Patrick Mahomes for Shohei Ohtani.
3: I'm not making that deal. Mahomes is damaged goods now. Am I wrong?
0: That is a good one, because Mahomes' dad was a pitcher.
5: He could probably pitch.
0: But Shohei Ohtani...
5: He could probably play quarterback.
3: We haven't seen him not do it yet.
5: I think Shohei would be... I would like to see Shohei play some football.
0: At a quarterback position. You have no idea if he can throw a football.
5: He can throw a baseball.
0: That doesn't mean you can throw a football.
5: Doesn't mean you can't.
2: So you guys think that this is... they're switching, like... Sports?
3: They got it wrong.
0: That's how I thought.
2: No. It'd be like Ohtani goes and plays for the Royals while Patrick Mahomes goes and plays for the Rams.
5: That makes more sense.
0: Yeah. Okay. All right.
5: You confused me with your scenario. I didn't know what the hell you were
0: saying. I thought that's what you were talking about.
3: You're not wrong. I didn't word it very good.
0: Then in that case, it would be Judge... Judge for Mahomes. So, like, Mahomes goes to the Giants.
3: Judge goes to the Royals. Oh, he'd be pissed.
0: I don't know if that benefits. Well, I mean, I guess it benefits both teams. Okay, let's see. What else can we do here? Name another star.
5: LeBron would go. Well, L.A. doesn't need a team. They need a... LeBron would go to the Cavs. And then you would send Myles Garrett to the Rams.
0: Okay.
3: That trade wouldn't get accepted right now.
5: Well, by who?
3: By the Cavs. Whatever it is.
0: The Cavs wouldn't accept it.
3: Cavs would be like,
0: that.
3: Nah, we're good.
5: Why not?
3: We're going to keep Myles here in Cleveland. You keep your LeBron. We'll keep our Myles.
0: Right.
5: You think the city of Cleveland would not want that trade to happen?
0: I don't think they would.
3: It depends. Really? Is it the Cleveland Browns management that's doing it?
5: Yeah, it'll probably go through.
0: All right, let's see here.
2: I mean, you could trade Connor McDavid to, you know, a football team, and those players would have to go play in the CFL.
5: No. Yeah. Real football, right, Jamie?
0: What if we got Joe Burrow out of Cincinnati?
5: Okay.
0: So, Joe Burrow for...
5: Where would he go?
0: The Jets, Jets, Jets, Jets.
5: Who are you sending back?
2: Juan Soto.
0: Juan Soto. Goes to the place for the Reds.
5: Oh, he kill.
2: That's small a pretty good
5: ballpark.
2: Trade.
5: Small like ballpark.
2: That? That's a pretty. I good like trade. That one.
0: All right.
2: Because like Jets trade. Fans are Mets fans.
0: Yep. Typically.
2: Typically.
5: Hmm.
0: Yeah. Let's get Josh Allen out of Buffalo. Ah, there's no baseball team. There's no. Well, there's a hockey team.
3: They had Sabres.
0: Sabres, and yep. They are a hockey team now.
3: They are. They're actually a really good.
0: For
3: one.
0: Another well, two games. Games.
3: Yeah.
0: Yeah.
5: This 618 said, "Y'all got me short circuited on this conversation. I expect this show to be good or bad, but I'm interested."
0: That's a very fair statement. All right, Josh Allen. Who do we want Josh Allen to play for?
3: Who really needs a QB?
0: Who doesn't?
5: Most teams, Arizona.
2: Be a hockey team.
5: Because Arizona doesn't have a hockey team.
3: They don't have a hockey team anymore.
0: Mm-hmm. All right, yeah, it's got to be a hockey team.
2: It'd be a team with another superstar.
0: Yep. Let me think
2: that,
0: here.
2: That would be Josh Allen.
5: Caliber.
2: Esque.
0: Josh, I got one. Josh Allen to the Denver Broncos. For Nathan McKinnon.
5: Ooh.
3: I think it's an imbalance, though.
5: That's
3: McKinnon is more valuable.
5: I don't know.
3: He's won a Stanley Cup. What's Allen won?
5: Two MVPs? Well, one MVP. Oh,
3: McKinnon hasn't?
2: What about McCarr? Are those two one and the same?
3: It would be... because they got. I was like, what about Dallas? Because I could see like Rantanen going to Buffalo. Ooh. But then... Josh Allen would have to take Dak Prescott's.
5: They say Allen for Kaprizov.
2: Oh, my gosh. Yeah, wow. Let's take it.
0: Marsh is in on that.
3: He's in
2: let's
3: on that.
2: Let's do the deal. Yeah.
3: What happened to Kyler?
5: He doesn't give a damn about Kyler or JJ.
2: Who's Kyler?
3: Yeah, the guy that's competing with JJ McCarthy.
2: Nah, I got Josh Allen. The thrill can go to Buffalo.
3: That's actually a really perfect trade.
0: There you go.
3: There we go.
0: All right, that was fun. That was a fun exercise.
2: I like it.
0: Now that I knew what the hell it was.
5: Yeah, I was confused.
0: I was confused, too.
5: Started throwing off.
0: Yep.
2: Yeah, it's fine.
1: Question number 5.
2: All right, from 636, just curious what you guys thought about the incident on the ice between Colorado and Minnesota when the Colorado player, that'd be Josh Manson, jabbed the Minnesota player, McCarron, with the butt end of his stick. I'll add some context to this. They actually interviewed McCarron on ESPN in the middle of the intermission, and he called Josh Manson a dirty player and said, "I'm happy that he did not get kicked out of the game."
3: Yeah, and then proceeded to do nothing to him. So,
2: yeah, I think he threw like one hit on him in the second period.
3: Poor baby. Poor guy got roughed up in the playoffs. Poor guy, Anthony. What's he going to do? I hated him talking about it, by the way. If you're McCarron in that situation and you don't like that Josh Manson butt-ended you in the head, you take it upon yourself. You don't talk to the media and then after the game, well, he's a dirty player. No. Let your coach do the talking. If your coach wants to solicit the league for a suspension in the middle of a playoff series, let him do it. Don't be the whiny player to do it. And then, you know what? Use it as fuel. Use it as fuel. They run everybody all over the ice. So, McCarron, don't go after Manson. Make your next target Nathan McKinnon. Make it Cale Makar. Hit Gabriel Landeskog late. Like, that's how you get back at these guys. That was just whiny crap.
0: Well said, Jamie. Well said.
3: I don't like it.
5: Or take your stick and go across his head.
3: Well, that's fine. I mean, either or.
5: He just hit you with his.
3: But then you're costing your team.
5: Yeah, well.
3: Okay. Use it as an advantage for your team. It's the playoffs, Gary.
5: Okay.
2: Well, no? And don't have like 5 shots in the first period.
3: Well, that, yeah, that's tough, too.
2: That was... You think they're done?
3: Nope.
5: Anthony. You hit your bet the board?
2: Yeah,
0: I had the avalanche.
3: Mm-hmm. It was a great play. Congrats.
0: Thank you.
5: I should have went over. Like I thought.
0: Yeah.
3: How
0: did
3: about
0: you
3: that?
0: Hit yours?
5: No. The Rays had a heck of a game. Yandy Diaz, no. No, thank you.
0: Oh, yeah.
5: He went over Gopher.
0: Yeah, he did.
5: Mm-hmm. Yep.
0: To your church, Jamie?
3: No.
0: Marsh?
2: I did. Marty Nates just had 2 assists last night.
0: Way to go. Way to go, Marshy.
2: One more question, gentlemen.
0: Merritt.
1: Question number 6.
2: From the 636, do you guys have any idea why fights like this upcoming Rousey and Carano fight take place well after both fighters' prime years?
3: So this one's interesting because Ronda Rousey really, from what I understand, never really wanted to leave UFC, but things weren't great between her negotiation team and not Dana White per se, but some of the other people involved. And that's what happens in the fight business. Everybody gets their feelings hurt at some point, and they go on to a different organization, and they fight for somebody else. She went to the WWE, and then quickly realized there was some big money to be made, because her and Gina Carano were two of the biggest female mixed martial arts stars that never crossed paths. So give credit to what Jake Paul and those guys. They're lining up fights that people want to see for athletes that are no longer under contract with, you know, UFC or even WWE for that matter. Why does it take so long to do it? I think, from what I gather, Carrie, maybe you know more than I do, I gather it's a damn chore for these fighting promotions to get some of these guys to even fight. They all claim that they want the biggest, hardest fights, but that ain't always true. They want the biggest paychecks, correct, not necessarily the hardest fights. Mm. So when you line up two guys that should be fighting, it'll be an epic battle. One of them prices themselves out of the fight somehow, or they both do because neither guy really wants it. So then later on in life, you get a situation where maybe they need a little more money and they're willing to do it.
5: Yeah, I think it's avoiding. I think of initially and automatically, I think of Mayweather and Pacquiao. Like, it's avoiding that competition, that level. One, because there's, in some instances, a real chance of getting hurt. There's a real chance of losing and kind of falling in the view or the eyes of your fan base. So you wait. And it's not always about the money at that time, because the money is going to be the money. But I think it's just easier to wait and not be in as much, I guess, trouble. I think Floyd didn't want to fight Pacquiao early on, and I think sometimes you don't want to run into those instances. And that's the one thing about boxing that I have disliked. I liked when guys fought each other. It doesn't matter if you were undefeated. Like, Mike Tyson is my favorite boxer. I think he lost 5 times. You know, he lost to Holyfield. He lost to Lennox Lewis. Like, you go into those matches and you expect to win, but if you fight enough, you're going to lose a fight. Like, that's just the history of fighting. You go around and say, I've never lost a fight. Well, you probably ain't never been in many fights. This is my suggestion.
0: That's true. That's true. Yeah.
3: That's true. And in particular for Rousey and Carano, when Ronda Rousey went to the WWE, not that it's any easier on the body overall, but you're not actually punching anybody in the face. There's still a lot of things that hurt for those wrestlers. That's for sure. And Carano, she went off to do acting. So she didn't have to fight or get punched in the face by anybody.
0: And they got kind of booted from Hollywood, right? Wasn't there something?
3: Yeah, there was. Oh, don't bring it out. It's okay. Cold.
0: All right. Coming up next.
3: Yeah, exactly.
0: Draymond Green was whining. We'll tell you what he was whining about next on 101 ESPN.
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3: Give him a call, a text, a day, night, weekend. 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
1: Gary Davis, Jamie Rivers, Anthony Stalter. So, Draymond Green, via the Draymond Green Show, was pointing out how, you know, Victor Wembanyama was ejected from Game 4 for throwing an elbow, but was not suspended for Game 5, which is going to be tonight between the Timberwolves and Spurs. So here's what Draymond said on Wemby's ejection from Game 4 for elbowing Naz Reid.
13: The shot of the night was Wemby's elbow shot on Naz Reid's neck. Got a flagrant 2. Ejected from the game. We found out this morning, Wemby won't be suspended, will not be fined, and that life just goes on. And then I saw Mitch Johnson's press conference. I was like, whoa. He took matters in his own hand, and if the referees ain't gonna call it, I'm happy he did. But there's intent, guys. I'm not one to ever want to see guys get suspended because I think that is whack. But Jaden McDaniels and Joker just got fined for much less. I would say to the Minnesota Timberwolves, hey guys, this is fair game. There's no suspension. There's no fines. This is fair game. Coming out there tomorrow night and doing it to Wemby. Who's going to elbow him in the face? That's what I would be saying. You got to get your get back. If nobody's coming back at those guys, going back at Wemby, you lose the war. Because what he just did was set a tone. And you either go full force at it, or you get rolled over.
1: Hey, I don't blame him for saying that. He's somebody that would do that. So
14: 100%.
1: It's not as if he's saying something that he would never do. Go for it. But I also think you're kind of playing into the Spurs' hands then, too. Because they lost that game. They lost the game that Wemby was ejected from.
14: I think he is saying that if your coach is saying that that's okay, then we all are going to say it's okay and we can go after it. I also agree with him saying that, you know, in other instances, that player, if it's not Victor Wembanyama, which is not, you know, if it's not one of the faces of the NBA, that person probably gets suspended. Mm-hmm. Or for sure gets fined. Now, that happened early in the game. I think it was the first quarter when Wemby got ejected. So essentially you got an entire game of missing in that part. But I think there are different rules for different players. I told you all Mike Tomlin would always say, I treat everyone fairly. I don't treat everyone equally. Mm-hmm. Because some guys bring a little bit more than other guys. Treat those guys with a little bit more grace. Yeah. Nothing personal. It's nothing against you, but that's just how it is. And I think if that was Draymond Green that had elbowed Naz Reid, he probably is out for the rest of the playoffs. But that's also based on track record and what you've done and where you have been throughout your entire career, whereas this is for Wemby's first ejection. Hell, he didn't even know he was what that meant. He asked Harrison Barnes, What does that mean? He's like, you're ejected. He's like, I'm ejected? Oh, okay. Didn't know. Mm-hmm. So I think all of that plays a part into it. I do agree with Draymond, too, though. There should have been some financial burden attached to said ejection. Because generally, you just find a couple of players for just pushing one another. This guy threw an elbow, which what looked like intent.
3: Oh, it was intent.
14: to harm.
1: Yeah,
3: he
1: was throwing the elbow on purpose.
3: When you make eye contact, turn, and drill your elbow through the guy's jaw and throat area, you're probably meaning to do it.
1: Yeah.
3: Look, Draymond's not wrong in this situation, but Wemby doesn't have the track record of Draymond Green. Doesn't have the track record.
14: Correct.
3: Mm-hmm. So if this was Draymond Green's first or second year, whatever in the league, doesn't have enough flagrant foul like this before, he's probably getting close to the same treatment as Victor Wembanyama. Maybe he gets a fine. I don't know. But it wouldn't throw the book at him because his first offense. As far as, you know, worrying about, you know, you play the same way back at him and all that, all I do is, hey, dude, what did you do to him to make him throw you that elbow? We're going to do that.
1: Do that again.
3: We're going to do that.
1: Yeah.
3: You're going to clip his heels with your feet. You're going to chirp him in the ear. Whatever it is. And let's see if the kid's got the self-control with the pressure of the playoffs to not do something stupid again.
14: Not respond that same way.
3: Yeah. Mm-hmm. Yeah. And just keep pushing those buttons.
14: Yeah. I agree.
1: Yeah. I think that's the smarter way to go about it, Jamie. You're right. I mean, because clearly Wemby was frustrated in that moment. That's why he did what he did. So go ahead and just keep doing what you're doing.
3: Again.
1: See if he's got any sort of resolve this time, any sort of patience.
3: Well, what if it just gets him off his game to where he knows they're doing it and he's like, I can't fall, I can't do that, I can't. No, maybe he's just, if you get a guy like that off his game by 2%, that helps you win a game.
1: No doubt. The Timberwolves and Spurs are all tied up. Series is 2-2. Game 5 will be played tonight in San Antonio. It's the Fast Lane on 101 ESPN. I just got this note. Listeners are on a 24-game losing streak.
3: Oh, boy.
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3: Wow.
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0: 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You're listening to the Fast Lane on 101 ESPN. 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
2: 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I'm Anthony Stalton. We welcome in Dustin. What's up, Dustin?
3: Hey, boys. How you doing?
2: Ready to rock today?
3: Yes, sir.
2: All right, good. You seem focused. You seem focused on this Tuesday afternoon. All right, let's do this. Who would you like to take on? Marsh, Kerry, Jamie, or me?
3: Let's go ahead and do Jamie.
2: All right, Jamie Rivers.
4: All right, Dustin.
2: Is this back-to-back for you?
4: It's quite a bit lately.
2: Okay, good.
4: It's all right.
2: Jamie's going to head to the cone of silence.
4: Good luck, Dustin.
3: Good luck.
2: All right, Jamie's going to head to the cone of silence. Dustin is going to tell Marsh to spin that wheel.
3: Marshy, spin that wheel.
2: All right, here we go. Dustin, what are you hoping for?
3: Anything but hockey.
2: Anything but hockey. Anything but hockey.
4: Ooh.
2: Oh, okay.
4: Not hockey.
2: Not hockey.
4: Baseball.
2: How do you feel about baseball?
3: Okay. Yeah, I feel good.
2: All right, good. You're going to get four baseball-related questions today. Each one is worth 2 points. Thank you, Marsh. Unless you ask for the options. If you ask for the options, those questions become worth 1 point. Are you ready?
3: Yes, sir.
2: All right, here we go, Dustin. Question one. Can you tell us the lefty reliever whose seven victories are tops in the major leagues?
3: I'm going to need the options, please.
2: Aaron Ashby, Jose Soriano, or Colin Ray?
3: Aaron Ashby, final answer.
5: Question number two. Johnny Damon left the Red Sox after the 2005 season and signed a $52 million contract to play with the rival Yankees. How many seasons did he spend in the Bronx?
3: I want to say five. Final answer.
6: Question number three. On June 27, 2009, the Cardinals traded this young flamethrower to Cleveland for veteran infielder Mark DeRosa.
3: Ooh. Options, please.
6: Options are Kevin Segrist, Chris Perez, or Bud Smith.
3: Kevin Segrist, final answer.
2: All right, last question, Dustin. In his fourth season with the Brewers, William Contreras leads the team in at-bats, hits, and RBI. But where did Milwaukee's all-star catcher begin his MLB career?
3: Options, please.
2: The Oakland A's, the LA Angels, or the Atlanta Braves?
3: Atlanta Braves, final answer.
2: Okay. Let's bring back Jamie from the cone of silence. Dustin, how you feeling?
3: Not so good, but hoping.
2: Hoping for the best.
3: Yes, sir.
2: All right, Jamie's back. He's going to plug his earphones back in, his earbuds back in.
4: Here we go.
2: Ready to rock, Jamie?
4: How'd Dustin do, boys?
2: Well, we can't tell you. How was the cone of silence?
4: Silent. Everybody's always gone around here this time of day.
2: Yeah. Nobody wants to see us.
4: Or they hear that I'm going in there and they just leave. I don't know.
2: Either way.
4: I can't figure it out.
2: Nah, nobody's been in there for a while. All right, you got baseball.
4: Okay.
5: Bag of lunch.
2: Question one. Can you tell us the lefty reliever whose seven victories are tops in the major leagues?
4: I got quite a few on my brain. Let's go with options.
2: Jose Soriano, Colin Ray, Aaron Ashby.
4: I'll go with Aaron Ashby. Final answer.
5: Question number two. Johnny Damon left the Red Sox after the 2005 season and signed a $52 million contract to play with the rival Yankees. How many seasons did he spend in the Bronx?
4: Ooh, I believe it was four. Four. Final answer.
6: Question number three. On June 27, 2009, the Cardinals traded this young flamethrower to Cleveland for veteran infielder Mark DeRosa.
4: 2009, you said? Can I get the options, please?
6: Options are Kevin Segrist, Chris Perez, or Bud Smith.
4: Probably wrong, but I'm going to go with Bud Smith. Final answer.
2: Final question, Jamie. In his fourth season with the Brewers, William Contreras leads the team in at-bats, hits, and RBI. But where did the Milwaukee All-Star catcher begin his MLB career?
4: That would be the Atlanta Braves. Final answer.
2: Okay. Let's go over these. Why don't we start right there? In his fourth season with the Brewers, William Contreras leads the team in at-bats, hits, and RBI. But where did Milwaukee's All-Star catcher begin his MLB career? You just heard Jamie say the Atlanta Braves. Dustin also went with the Braves.
4: Yeah.
2: Correct answer is...
5: the Atlanta Braves.
2: But Jamie did not need the options. So Jamie takes a 2-1 lead over Dustin. Can you tell us the lefty reliever whose 7 victories are tops in the major leagues? Jamie went with Aaron Ashby. Dustin went with Aaron Ashby.
4: Oh.
2: Correct answer is...
6: it is Aaron Ashby.
2: If you listen to those options... by the way, both of you needed the options.
4: Yeah.
2: So, Jamie with 3, Dustin with 2 now. If you listen to those options, Aaron Ashby is the only reliever. Jose Soriano is a starter for the Angels.
4: Yeah, that's
2: Colin
4: dirty.
2: Ray is a starter with the Cubs. So,
4: it's dirty.
2: Whoever wrote these, probably Bradford, giving you guys a little hint.
4: Mm-hmm.
2: All right, so again, 3-2, Jamie. On June 27th, 2009, the Cardinals traded this young flamethrower to Cleveland for veteran infielder Mark DeRosa. Jamie went with Bud Smith. Dustin went with Kevin Segrist.
4: Oh, boy.
2: Correct answer is...
5: Chris Perez.
2: Chris Perez. He was the closer for the Indians for
5: Whoops.
2: A while. Yep. Segrist drafted Bud Smith, I think... free agent signing. All right, so again, we still 3-2 game. Jamie with a 1-point lead. Comes down to this, potentially. Johnny Damon left the Red Sox after the 2005 season and signed a $52 million contract to play with the rival Yankees. How many seasons did he spend in the Bronx? Jamie said, I believe it was 4. Dustin said, I believe it was 5.
4: Oh, no.
2: Your options, 4, 5, or 6.
4: It's 6.
2: If it's 6, Jamie wins by 1. If it's 4, Jamie wins by 3. If it's 5, well, Dustin wins by 1.
4: Oh.
2: Dustin.
7: You have chosen... poorly.
8: You lose!
7: Not today!
2: 2006 to 2009 is when Johnny Noodle Arm Damon, spent with the Yankees. Dustin, I'm sorry, got you 5-2 today.
3: That's all right. I had fun, boys. I appreciate the show.
2: Oh, we appreciate you. Thanks for listening, man. Thanks for playing.
5: Thanks a lot, man. Have
3: a good
5: one.
3: You guys have a good day.
2: You too. Thank you. Boy, Dustin was nice. I like Dustin a lot.
4: We've had a lot of good people recently.
2: A lot of really good people.
9: Probably need some bad people to text in.
2: Why is that?
9: I mean, they might be able to beat us.
2: Okay,
9: these
2: let's not
9: guys,
2: get...
9: I mean, I'm just saying, these good guys.
2: Let's not get...
9: good guys finish last, right,
2: Jamie?
9: He gets it.
2: I don't like this. I
9: mean,
2: like
9: you and Marsh, you read the stat. Marsh put it up. He gave it to you. Hell, these guys can't hang with us. You know? It's like we're OKC and they're the Lakers. You know
4: oh,
9: I mean?
4: Wow.
9: We're the Knicks and they're the 76ers. You know what I mean? Mm-hmm. Sweep their ass up out of here. Mm-hmm. Was it now March 25?
10: 25.
4: That's a solid run.
9: A quarter away
10: it
9: to 100.
10: Might be the best that we've ever had.
4: It's what?
10: It could be one of the best streaks that we've ever had.
9: You think I jinxed it? Because you didn't jinx it when you just said it. You know what I mean? It wasn't a jinx when you said it.
2: I was reading a note. What you're doing is pile driving onto this thing.
9: Man.
2: Top top rope just over and over again. Let me climb back up one more time.
8: Well, then you should move.
9: Yeah, I mean, if you can get up.
2: I'm not underneath
9: it. Get off
2: it.
9: The mat. Damn. You just going to lay there?
8: Get up.

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0: 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Buckle up. This is the Fast Lane on 101 ESPN. What are the hot topics in the sports world?
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3: Welcome back to the Fast Lane here on 101 ESPN with Anthony Stalter, Jamie Rivers, and Kerry Davis. I'm Andrew Martian. It's time for What's Trending. Gentleman Jeff Passan is reporting that Major League Baseball and Major League Baseball's Players Association are currently holding the first official collective bargaining talks before the expiration of the CBA on December 1st. Those sources are telling ESPN, of course. The opening presentations are basic overviews of each side's position and set up the long-term bargaining road ahead. With all that being said, I came across a post on X from Ben Verlander, Justin's brother.
4: Literally.
5: Yeah, brothers.
6: Yeah, not a Fastlane brother.
3: So he noted on X.
6: Really, one of those.
4: I wonder.
6: Not what I meant.
4: But damn, man. This guy. Yeah. I think we know, okay?
7: Hell, man. I know we're on radio. Yeah, it'd be more descriptive
4: on
7: the radio.
4: Still use YouTube.
7: Yeah, me.
6: We got our brother, okay? You can't have him. Continue, Marsh.
3: So Ben Verlander, Justin's brother, noted on X last week that

0: that MLB viewership is skyrocketing. National exclusive MLB games are at plus 44%. It's the best viewership start in 9 years and a 44% increase from the start to last season. Obviously, there's a looming lockout and all that stuff, but when you look at where Major League Baseball is right now, we've had conversations about where the game is, whether or not people like it, how just popular it is right now in the United States. When you see that number, what's the first thing that comes to mind?
1: I'm
0: surprised. Do you think people are getting back into baseball? Is it becoming America's pastime once again?
2: I think, and this is going to sound crazy, I think the challenging balls and strikes has intrigued a lot of people to watching baseball. I think initially people wanted to see what it looked like, and maybe they fell back in love with their team. I don't know. For me, I know that early on, I was watching a lot of games that weren't Cardinals, too. Just kind of like, how many calls are the ump going to miss? How many challenges are there going to be? How is this going to work? And I could be 100% wrong with that. Don't know, but viewership's up.
1: Yeah, that's interesting. I'm surprised. I really am. Because the game really hasn't changed that much outside of, like you said, the ABS. Same stars are basically the same stars. Mm-hmm. I guess I would also note that some of the bigger market teams are playing well. The Yankees, up until their recent 4-game losing streak in Milwaukee, had been playing well. The Cubs have been playing well. The Dodgers are still playing well. Although Shohei's in a massive slump right now. Atlanta is playing well. You know, Tampa, not a big market, but one of those smaller teams are drawing interest because they're playing well. Cardinals, mid-market team, playing well. Pirates and Reds, their fans just woke up. They're starting to be interested. And then the teams that are not playing well, you've got a lot of angst and anger behind it.
0: Mm-hmm.
1: Philadelphia, angry-ass sports town. New York, you got the Mets that are not, they're not playing well. Their fans are ticked off. Boston, angry sports town. They're not playing well. So you might have a mixture of big market teams playing well. Some of the smaller market or mid-market teams are also playing well. And then the ones that are still interested, because they're hate-watching right now, that could be something that's going on.
3: I think the game is, I don't know if it's more fun, but it is. I think there are younger stars. I think you're starting to see, it's something, right? I don't know exactly what the tangible thing is that's turning people into watching it more. Maybe it's more accessible in other markets than it has been in some places. But I think it is, like, I can speak for St. Louis. I would assume that there are more St. Louis Cardinal fans watching this year than there were last year.
1: Mm-hmm.
3: Like, from the beginning of the year until the end of the year, I would assume those numbers were down drastically for Cardinal fans. And now you're like, oh, crap, they're actually kind of good.
1: Yep.
3: They actually have some young talent that, if they keep going in this direction, this could be a really good baseball team in the future and maybe now. So I think it's part of that as well.
0: So if you look at the National League, there's only three teams that are not at least five games back of a playoff spot. And if you look at the American League, no team is five games out of a playoff spot. So everything is, I know we're only about a month or so into the season, but things are kind of right there for some teams, even though they had a slow start. You mentioned the Phillies.
1: Mm.
0: Not a great start, but the Phillies are in second place
1: right
0: in their division. They're still a couple of games below 500, but the way that they're playing, they could find their way back into the mix sooner rather than later.
1: Mm-hmm.
0: The American League, it doesn't seem like really anybody is taking advantage of all of this, you know, just middling talent, not talent, but the way that they're playing.
1: Yeah.
0: Four games back is the worst that a team is in the American League right now.
1: So what that is telling me then is there's still reason to watch most of the teams in Major League Baseball. The whole idea about the wild card, expanding the playoffs, it's to get more eyes in more markets deeper into the season. That's all it's all about. My team has an opportunity to make the playoffs. And the people that come in and say, well, it's a last wild card, it's kind of a joke, you're still watching them. You're still watching them because you could make the playoffs. All it's going to say is playoffs when those games start. So more teams are still at least somewhat interesting right now through the first month plus of the season. The only teams that are not interesting at all, Rockies and the Angels. Because the Mets are bad, but they're still interesting. Mm-hmm. The Giants are bad, but they're still interesting. We even had a segment on them. The Astros, given their history, they're bad. But I don't think the Astros fans are necessarily tuning out right now.
0: No, they're the worst team in the American League right now, tied with those Angels that you just mentioned.
1: And like I said before, the Red Sox being bad. Well, fans could be hate watching them. Mama Rivers Blue Jays have not been good, but they were just in the World Series last year. So right. You ain't giving up on them. Mm-hmm. So as fans, are you giving us something to watch? Hell, even the White Sox playing 19-21.
0: They're in a playoff spot right
1: their
0: now.
1: Their first baseman has been outstanding.
0: Munetaka Murakami.
1: Murakami has been fantastic. So even their fans are like, hey, you know what? I'm kind of tuned into those sweet-ass uniforms in Murakami. Mm-hmm.
3: You like those.
1: I do. I like those uniforms a lot. Yeah.
3: Okay. Hey,
1: yeah.
3: Man, you like the City Connect version? Or
1: No,
3: or?
1: Sir. No. I mean, it's fine. But
0: like the Bulls one?
1: No, I don't.
0: You don't like those?
3: What's wrong with you?
1: I like the traditional. It's not even traditional.
3: Yeah, the pinstripes or the black top with the white pants?
1: With the pinstripe pants.
3: Okay. All right. I'm just asking.
1: The socks, interlocking socks.
3: Okay.
1: That's sweet.
3: That's your Frank Thomas.
1: Yes.
3: That takes you. Okay. I see.
1: It's the Frank Thomas
3: look. It's the nostalgia
1: look.
3: Of it. It takes you back to your childhood. Yeah. Okay. It makes sense now. Those were some good years. I got you, brother. All right.
1: Thank you.
3: Okay.
0: So with
1: See Frank Thomas in those uniforms.
0: The conversation that we just had based on viewership, and we had somebody text in, is this viewership you're referring to, you know, not butts in seats? I don't have the numbers for butts in seats, but this is viewership nationally. It is the best viewership start in 9 years, according to Justin Verlander's brother, Ben Verlander. So that is sort of where this conversation stems from. But then you have Jeff Passan again talking about the Players Association, Major League Baseball. They're holding their first official CBA talks. Do you think they are looking at these numbers and they're like, oh, boys, we got to get our stuff together because people are actually liking baseball again?
1: I think given the egos that are involved, Marsh, it's more like they're like, see, we got a popular game right now. These owners got to clean up their act. Or on the other side, these players got to clean up their act. They're going to screw this up for everybody. They're going to screw this up for us. That's how I picture my MLB execs.
3: Nobody's taking the blame.
1: Nah.
3: Everybody's placing the blame elsewhere.
1: Everybody's dishing the blame out. Gary, you know that. You know how that works.
0: Yeah. Yep. Guys, Jamie is dealing with some allergies right now.
1: Yeah.
0: What is the worst thing that you guys have dealt with?
1: Migraines.
0: Migraines, okay.
3: In life?
1: Life, that's different.
0: No,
1: I don't
0: know.
3: Ailments, things of that nature.
0: Yeah.
3: I mean, like different surgeries. Stuff? Like I had to have my knee scoped one time, I mean, my knee was locking. They had to clean those loose bodies we were talking about.
1: Yeah.
3: Had to get those bodies out of that. That was like,
1: I can't believe you weren't charged yet.
3: That was painful, man. My knee was locked. I could not bend my knee or straighten my knee. It would just be locked in one spot. And I'm like, that ain't going to work for me to run. Nah.
1: Don't like that, no.
3: It's painful.
1: Yeah, migraines for me. They impact my vision, too. I can't see. So I get the aura, lightning bolts. Can't see peripherally.
3: Mm.
1: So that's bad. Then I'm down for the count. Ugh. Feels like I'm having a, like when you have something cold? Brain freeze. Feels like a 2-hour brain freeze.
0: You know, to help a brain freeze, you lick your thumb and stick it on the roof of your mouth.
3: Yeah, heard that. Yep.
1: I'm not doing it.
3: No, for real.
0: Seriously.
3: It does.
1: I took advice from both of you the last time, and you guys were very helpful.
3: Gave you
1: were
3: great
1: very
3: advice.
1: Nice. You did. But
3: the salt?
1: Yeah, didn't work.
3: It's your old salt trick? Yeah, you give him a little salt.
1: Didn't work, and now I have high blood pressure.
3: My bad.
1: I appreciate the help. All right, Jason Isringhausen is going to join us next. We'll talk to Izzy about the Cardinals pitching, what they have in the pipeline, all that next on 101 ESPN.
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0: I'm Andrew Marsh. It's time for a Sports Center update brought to you by Saliga Heating and Cooling. Cardinals take on the Athletics tonight with Andre Pallante on the mound. First pitch is at 8:40 tonight on 101 ESPN. We'll have the Thunderbirds game one as they take on the Wilkes-Barre Scranton Penguins. Pregame for that one starts at 5:50. Puck drop is at 6:05. I'm Andrew Marsh, and the Sports Center update is brought to you by Saliga
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1: Izzy.
0: What's up, Izzy?
2: Hi, boys. How are you?
0: We're doing great, man. It's always great to hear you on these airwaves.
2: Well, thank you. Yeah, I missed the phone call I sent, and God, out mowing, that's all I ever do. So,
0: no, we totally get it.
3: Yeah, I had a chance today, guys, to meet his daughter. What a lovely young lady. And you guys are doing a little bit of a daddy-daughter day. How's that going for you?
2: It's all over. We had to do some commercials with Fast Eddie today and have some fun, and wanted Maddie to see how it works. She's graduated college now and done with volleyball for the year, so just trying to find something for her to keep her busy.
3: Usually those days for me, Izzy, end up being a little more expensive than I thought they were going to be. I can't say no to my daughter, and she knows that.
2: You know what? We ended up in Edwardsville, and we went and had a couple burgers and a couple beers together, so it was a pretty good day.
0: That's awesome. So you're going to Maddie. Is it Madeline or Madison?
2: Madeline, but Maddie.
0: Okay, that's it. My daughter's Madeline as well, and we call her Maddie, too. So
2: there you go.
0: Yeah, good stuff. Izzy, one of the reasons why we wanted to have you on these airwaves was to talk about the Cardinals pitching. And if we just stick at the major league level right now, what do you think about this starting rotation?
2: I mean, you know what? It's a strength right now. I mean, that's one thing that we weren't quite sure was going to happen at the beginning of the year, but they've settled it nicely and doing a really, really good job. And the relievers are kind of finding their groove and finding their spots in the bullpen, so it's always good when they have a set role with Mr. O'Brien bringing up the rear. So I mean, I think it's great. You know, I just, you know, we got to stay healthy. As everybody knows, health is a big thing when it comes to any sport, and you know, it's no different in baseball for sure.
3: Yeah, so Izzy, I kind of wanted to go there with it. Is, you know, right now things seem fine, and the guys are battling, especially if we're talking about the rotation. And you also brought up, you know, health is a big thing. Who's next in line if for some reason, knock on wood, knocking on my head, you know, just, I don't want anybody to get hurt or tweak anything, but who do you think would be next in line, you know, trying to get a feel for what's coming up in the pipeline?
2: Well, I think Mr. Zimmerman that we signed would probably be next in line, the lefty down in AAA. You know, everybody probably wants Quinn Matthews. I understand that part, but we also have to know that, you know, what we have looming next year is a work stoppage perhaps. And if we bring up some of our top prospect guys, and then we may not be able to work with them next year if we have a stoppage. So that's something that's in the works and something that's got to be in the plans as well. But, I think Mr. Zimmerman's right there. There's a couple other guys that could fill the spots if needed. You know, it's one of those things. If a starter goes down, it's all hands on deck, and you find a guy to patch it together until it's time to get the guy healthy again.
4: Izzy, I'm looking at this starting rotation, and a lot of these guys have spent time in the bullpen and have become starters. You were a guy that was a starter to begin with and then went to the bullpen. Which one is easier? Is it easier going from starter to bullpen or from bullpen to starter? And what are some of the differences in that preparation?
2: Well, it's a good point. I think it would be harder to go. Now we're talking like in the off season,
4: yeah,
2: or during
4: off season,
2: the season?
4: Off season, and then kind of like the mentality of either position.
2: Yeah, I think as a reliever, I mean, I did both in the big leagues, but I thought it was better to be a reliever because I enjoyed having a chance to play every day, you know. And as a reliever, as I tell all of our kids in my leagues, that like your best ability is your availability. So you figure out a way to get the amount of throws in that you can during the day to make sure you're available that night. And as a starter, you know, you have to fall in love with the process, and you pitch one day and you have 4 days off. So you have to fall in love with that process in between the starts and, you know, in today's game with the analytics and the homework that they have to do coming up for the next start. These guys that really dive into it and fall in love with it and their workouts and things, it's a totally different ballgame. But like during the season, like trying to stretch out from a reliever to a starter, that's going to be the hardest part, would be, you know, getting there, being able to go deep in games when you haven't been doing it, when you've gone in one inning since, and now all of a sudden you're wanting to go three or four innings. Trying to stretch a guy out is the hardest part during the season.
0: Cardinals Hall of Famer Jason Isringhausen joining us right now on the Fast Lane on 101 ESPN. Izzy, when you work with young pitchers, what is the one thing that usually pops up that you need to address?

0: address. So it's just, it's consistent whether they're coming from high school, college, double A. There's one thing that it constantly pops up that you're addressing.
1: I don't know football, basketball, whatever else, but for baseball, I would imagine it's like this for every sport. When these young kids come up, it's what you've done to get you to this point is not necessarily going to get you to the next level. And so getting these kids to adapt and to learn new things to get them to the next level, a lot of the guys want to know, what's it going to take for me to get to the next level? What do I need to do different at this next level? And I would imagine when these kids come in from college and football with Kerry, you know, it's probably the same thing. They've got to learn a whole new system. Everybody mm-hmm. here is bigger, faster, stronger at that next level. And like we talk about with the kids, like our 3 and 4 hitters in AAA are going to be 7, 8 hitters in the big leagues. I mean, that's just the way it is. And learning how to go against the best of the best, it's a mindset more than talent, I think. I think everybody that's in a professional sport has the talent to do it, but it's the guys that aren't scared to fail are the ones that are going to be able to withstand the rigors of a full season.
2: We talked a little bit earlier about Michael McGreevy and just the strides that he's taken this season. You know, we, just us here in the Fast Lane, categorized him as probably the number one right now for the Cardinals with the way he's been consistent and the way he looked, certainly his last outing for sure. But what do you notice? I mean, when you're looking at him, a difference in him from last year to this year, maybe even it's just one little thing. What is something that he's improved upon?
1: Well, anybody that's known Michael long enough, it's been a work in progress, right? I mean, he spent a few years in AAA honing his craft. And I think his biggest thing, his knock against him was his swing and miss. Everybody wants swing and miss in the zone, in the strike zone. And Michael has been that kid that's always been able to do anything that he wanted to be able to do with a baseball, he could make it happen. He can make it sink it. He can cut it. He can sweep it. He can curve it. He can do everything with it. But I think he's learning the league. He's learning the hitters. He's trusting his catchers. The velo is coming back up, the velocity. He's always been the kid that usually at the beginning of the year, the velocity isn't that great, but he's always gotten stronger throughout the year. And he's proven that now. And now he's got the little tick up in velocity. He showed it the other night against the Dodgers, striking out 9 guys against one of the, you know, best lineups in baseball. So I think that was great for his mindset, knowing that he can do that against them. He can do it against anybody. So just building off that and, you know, bottling that up, what he did, and just to be able to repeat it, that's what he's going to have to do for the next 4 months.
3: Izzy, I'm interested to get your thoughts on, like, the state of pitching. You talk about velo and you talk about, you know, hitting your location, and I'm a fan of Greg Maddux. That's one of my favorite pitchers. He might have topped out at 93, but now we focus so much on velocity and how hard you're throwing the ball. What is your thought process on that versus just knowing how to pitch well?
1: Well, I mean, like you're saying, I think the difference between big leaguers and minor leaguers are, and we talk to the kids all the time, is like, you know, your misses in A ball are the size of a beach ball, and the size of the misses in the big leagues are maybe the size of a basketball. So it's just the control, you know, and what they can do with the pitches, because kids in A ball throw hard and they spin the ball just as well as guys in the big leagues, just their misses are a lot bigger and a lot more often. And but the main thing now in today's game, yeah, the velo and the sexy numbers get you noticed, but at the end of the day, you better be able to command all your pitches and be able to throw all your pitches in any count for a strike, and that is the process of learning how to pitch and how to use your stuff against certain hitters. For me, I've always been that guy that loved, like you're saying, like a Greg Maddux or a Tom Glavine. And in today's game, it's the Scoobles and the Crochets, the guys that throw hard but don't miss their spots. You know, the DeGroms, the Scherzers, the Garrett Coles, you know, the list goes on and on. But then when you get to the bullpen, it's all these guys that throw 100, 101, 102, 103, 104. And even when you're throwing that hard, if you miss your spot, these guys can hit it today. And so you better have some command with whatever you've got and be able to throw something to limit damage when you're behind in the count.
0: Izzy, we'd be remiss if we didn't ask you about Liam Doyle and whether or not you got an opportunity to either see him yet, work with him yet. It's my understanding that he's working on a couple of different things. You just talked about like the secondary pitches and having things that you can go to when certain pitches might be off. Have you had an opportunity to work with Liam Doyle?
1: Yeah, I mean, I've been I was with him all spring training and a little bit last year. Mr. Matt Pierpont has given him to me as my kind of little project this year, so things have been going well. But like we talked about earlier, I mean, he's learning in hard way that he just can't rear back and throw it by people in Double-A like he could in the SEC. I mean, I know the SEC is good baseball, but it's not as good as Double-A baseball. And, you know, he's learning the hard way early on in the year that he couldn't throw it by people when he had to. So he's been working, and we've been designing different pitches for him and being able to throw. He's got a really nasty split finger, and he can throw it anytime in the count for strikes. So he's relying on that, and he's learning a couple different breaking balls that he's really taken to. And it's been great to see. He's a sponge. And he takes it all in very well, and he's been working his butt off. And it's been showing the last few starts, so, you know, I don't want him to get too cocky because this game is humbling, and it will humble you very quickly as soon as you think you got a grasp on it. It'll humble you very quickly. So we're just trying to keep him grounded and keep working. Like I said, falling in love with that process because that his routine was what will carry him through his career. And if he can fall in love with that, that's something that he can control. And controlling the controllables is the most important thing we can do.
2: One last thing for me, Izzy. We talked about it a little bit earlier today, but I noticed that you got rid of that beautiful lip sweater that you've had on your upper lip for quite a while now. Just wondering what spurred the change.
1: I don't know. You would bring that up out of nowhere. In the pitching. And you have to bring this up and see that guy.
2: I loved it, buddy. I'm just messing with you. You know that. Come on. I love you, man.
1: I think my wife was still a fan of Tom Selleck, so she kept me wanting to keep that brush on the top of my lip, but I got sick of it and was annoyed with it, so... I am starting a new growth, and my daughter wants me to have the handlebars. So it's amazing. Like when I was younger, when I was playing, I could not grow facial hair. Now I can grow hair anywhere I want now as you get older.
2: Unfortunately, we're growing hair when we don't want it now, Izzy.
1: Yeah, exactly.
0: Izzy, you're the best, man. We appreciate you.
1: All right, guys. I appreciate it very much. Thanks, guys.
0: Thank you. That's our guy, Cardinals Hall of Famer Jason Isringhouse, and he's the absolute best. And, you know, the one thing that really stood out to me was how, you know, Liam Doyle, SEC ball, like that's big-time baseball. Yep. And is he talking about how you can't just throw guys past in Double-A? Mm-hmm. We're talking about Double-A. We're not talking about Triple-A. We're obviously not talking about the big leagues. Double-A is difficult. The guys that make it, especially have long careers, are so good, so talented, so hardworking. When you put it like that, where he's like, yeah, SEC ball, pretty really good baseball, get drafted first round. You can't just throw it by double A hitters.
4: Right.
0: That really stood out to me.
4: It's learning, though.
3: Learning the game.
0: No, yeah. It is. It's great.
2: It's good for our fans, not our fans, the Cardinals fans, to hear that, though, because everybody just thinks, well, Liam Doyle, just get him up here. Mm-hmm. Who cares? Give him a chance. If he's having nights where he's struggling or having difficulty adapting to Double-A ball, how many nights do you think he's going to have difficulty adjusting in the majors right now?
0: All of them.
2: Why damage him?
0: Yeah.
2: No. So
0: it's a process.
2: Yep.
0: All right. It's Fast Lane on 101 ESPN. We do have a lineup. So we'll play a lineup game next in the Fast Lane.
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0: All right, time to play a lineup game here in the Fastlane on 101 ESPN. It'll be Andre Pallante versus Jeffrey Springs. Jeffrey Springs, a left-hander.
1: Oh, Springer.
0: Yeah, all right. Jamie, should we start it off?
2: Yeah, go ahead.
0: All right. Show us J.J. Weatherholt.
3: Go, go, go!
4: What's the best kind of firework to buy?
5: Wouldn't you like to know, weather boy?
2: Okay. Show us that Yvonne Herrera, please.
6: What's your favorite position?
7: Designated hitter.
6: That's cool with me. It's not my favorite, but I'll do it for you.
8: They're facing a lefty today?
0: Yes, sir.
8: So the last time, they moved Jordan Walker up to the three spot. Are we... You all tell me how you feel about that.
0: Yeah, do it.
8: Jamie?
2: Yeah, I don't care.
8: What the hell, man?
9: Jamie, you have to at least pretend that you care.
2: What the hell, man? I'm not going to lie to people. I don't care. Go ahead.
8: Show us Jordan Walker.
10: That one touched the ground. Yeah. That one touched the ground.
11: Yeah. What's going on there?
12: Mm-hmm. I'm just fixing something that's been bugging me.
13: Wait a minute.
12: Yeah.
8: What have we here?
0: Yes.
8: You're welcome.
2: Okay, so then where the hell are they going to go here? Oh, boy.
8: Your favorite guy.
2: Who, Burley?
8: Yeah. He ain't out of the lineup.
2: But is it cleanup, though? Against a lefty?
8: That's where he was last time when Jordan Walker batted third.
0: I think Carey probably unlocked something here. So, yeah.
2: Go ahead.
0: You want me to do it?
2: Yeah.
0: Show us Alec Burleson.
14: He's not some magic star.
15: What? You're insane. He's a huge star at this specific sliver of time.
0: So we know it's not Gorman.
2: They ain't going to be Gorman.
0: They ain't going to be
8: How
0: Gorman.
8: How do we know that?
2: Because I just said lefty. It's not. I'm not playing him.
0: Who was fifth? Mason Wynn? The last
8: it
0: time was a lefty?
8: It might be Mason Wynn here. Hey, you Jamie just threw him out of the lineup.
2: Yeah, I benched him. He's
8: right,
2: a bench bat today.
8: You do Mason Wynn then, because you don't think it's Burley. I mean, Gorman. You go ahead. You say the name.
2: Shortstop Mason Wynn.
16: Shortstop. That's right.
2: There you go, Carey. I believe you. I like them apples, huh?
17: We aren't in the top 10.
18: Wait.
19: This is bullshit.
2: He's the best in the business.
11: Best arm in baseball.
0: Okay.
8: Now what? Because the lineup's all off.
0: Okay.
2: Do we think we have a Poso in here as a DH? Probably not.
8: Not here.
0: No.
4: Who's
0: not
4: pitching
0: here.
4: For the Cardinals?
0: Andre Pallante.
8: So Herrera's behind the plate.
0: Yeah.
8: So you need a third baseman and a DH.
2: Well, unless somebody we've already said is a DH today.
0: And then somebody's off their feet.
2: Or maybe Páez is catching and Herrera stays the DH.
8: Yeah. This is difficult, fellas.
2: Because Herrera caught last game. McGreevy. Am I right? No, I'm wrong.
0: No, you're wrong.
8: He usually catches McGreevy and Pallante.
2: And Pallante, yeah.
8: So I think he's catching. Now we have an issue. Because we don't have a third baseman. We don't have a DH.
2: Left
8: still
2: field.
8: Need a left fielder.
0: Mm-hmm.
2: Center fielder.
0: I mean, we just start
8: Who's moving
0: swinging.
8: Here? Okay, you go ahead. It's not, I mean, batting sixth, Fermin, Church.
2: Is it JC? Is he playing third?
8: I would go Church.
2: Church.
8: I would move everybody up.
0: All right, go for it.
8: Show us Nathan Church.
6: What a shame.
2: Gosh, darn it.
0: You blew it for us, Carey.
2: There you go, Carey.
0: You should have went with your first instinct.
8: It was.
0: Show us the Ferminator.
5: Hello, local utility.
8: We got to get Ferminator's drop. You know, give him a little bit more.
0: Now is this Church? Sure. Take me to Church.
2: I'm not
8: doing it this time.
0: Jamie.
2: Take us to Church.
6: You are so wrong.
2: Whatever, Janet.
8: See what you did there?
0: What did I do?
8: Man, I'm talking to him.
0: Oh.
8: I'm talking to you, too.
2: Carey, right here.
8: Because you did it.
2: I got this right
8: your
2: for
8: fault.
2: You, Carey.
8: It's right not here. Nice.
2: I know.
8: You did that to me yesterday on the road.
2: I did.
0: Again?
2: I just did it to you, but you
8: I
2: waved.
8: Did.
2: I realized that
8: I
2: after.
8: Did.
2: I was like...
8: I was giving him the thumbs up. He was giving me a different finger.
0: Really?
2: Oh, I saw a finger up. I didn't know which one till I... Then returned a finger and noticed it was his thumb.
0: The hell's wrong with you?
8: You're a terrible person, man.
0: All right, so we just guessed Church. What about Sejacy?
8: Where is he playing?
2: Left field, man.
0: Third base. Ferminator's probably in left.
8: Sure.
2: Go ahead.
0: Show us Thomas Sejacy.
6: Anthony, you've been so wrong for so long.
8: Man.
2: I forgot about that one.
8: He was saving that one for you. Who else is on this team? Hell, Maybe it
0: Paez,
8: is
0: Paez. Poso.
2: Is Urias playing third?
8: And no, Urias is on IL.
0: Yeah.
8: Oh, well.
0: Poso, maybe?
8: Poso. No.
0: DH? Paez. Paez? Yeah. All right,
8: Paez. Oh, wow. Show us Pedro Paez.
6: That's just stupid.
8: Gosh darn it.
2: I think it's Poso.
0: Go for it.
2: Show us the Posonator.
1: The Iceman cometh. What a pinch hitter.
7: Don't you understand? He was the best softball player.
8: So is That's he the good. DH? Or I guess we'll find
2: He's
8: out.
2: Not
8: sure.
2: DH.
8: Well, why not? Oh. He's a catcher.
2: He hasn't caught very much this year.
8: Why is he?
0: I just put DH down instead of.
2: I don't think he's catching. Come on,
8: DH is batting eighth.
0: I mean, he could.
8: What are we doing?
2: Oh, there's a spot you're gonna have your DH.
8: He's
2: now.
8: Usually higher in the lineup, designated hit whore.
0: It's like when Jamie said the shortstop has to lead off.
8: Well, that was just dumb.
2: It was.
0: All right, really so was. What do we need then? We need
8: a center fielder.
2: And
8: so it might be Nathan Church or Victor Scott.
2: Well, who's playing third base? You think Fermin is?
8: What?
2: Oh, so no, we need it.
0: All right, hold on.
2: Do we think, do
0: we think unless Fermin is playing left?
2: Then who's playing third? So J.C. already
0: So J.C.
2: It? I guess he could be batting
0: He
2: here.
0: Could be batting ninth.
2: Yeah.
0: Could be batting eighth. Hell, so he could be batting one of the two.
8: You want to go Church and then Sejacy?
0: Let's do it. Why not?
8: All right, I'm going to try it again. Show us Nathan Church.
13: I believe in the Church of Baseball.
2: Thank God.
13: I've tried all the major religions and most of the minor ones.
0: Now show us
2: Victor Scott?
8: Nah.
0: Show us Thomas Sejacy.
2: Oh, okay. Go ahead.
17: Okay, 90% chest hair, 10%
18: baseball.
0: Okay.
2: Good job.
0: Wow, it wasn't too bad.
8: It wasn't too good either.
0: No.
2: Wasn't great. But
0: all right, go ahead and run that thing, Marsh.
19: All right, leading off second baseman, J.J. Weatherholt, batting second. Your catcher, Ivan Herrera.
0: Yeah, he is catching.
19: Batting third in right field, Jordan Walker. Your cleanup hitter at first base, Alec Burleson. Batting fifth, the shortstop, Mason Winn. Batting sixth in left field, Jose Fermin. Batting seventh, your DH, Joel Poso. And batting eighth in center field is Nathan Church. And last but not least, batting ninth, third baseman Thomas Sejacy.
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0: All right, latest standings.
19: All right, Anthony, I have 8 points, you have 6 points, Jamie has 5 points, and Kerry has 3, despite him wanting that
0: J.J.
19: Weatherholt Little League Grand Slam.
8: Yeah, you're trying hard. To yourself.
19: No.
2: I'd say
0: Fernando Tatis should be ashamed of himself.
19: And Bradford has 1 point. He's not here, but whenever he fills in, he can then try and tack on another point. He has 1.
2: Do we remember what he picked?
19: He had Alec Burleson.
2: Sneak one in there.
0: He had Alec Burleson. He did. He had Alec Burleson.
2: All right.
0: All right, Marsh, go ahead.
19: I'm going to go with a guy off the bench tonight. Jamie hates him.
2: I don't hate him.
19: Give me Nolan Gorman.
2: I hate his strikeouts.
8: That ain't a bad pick, actually.
19: I like the ballpark they're playing at.
0: All right, I will take Jordan Walker.
2: Of course you would.
0: Yep.
2: Is it me?
0: Yes.
2: Give me that Herrera. At some point, you've got to run into one. Sorry, boys.
0: Well, you don't have to apologize to us.
8: Give me Mason Winn.
2: Felt right.
0: Okay. All right, there you go. That's your lineup game and your home run derby. We will have the biggest question of the day next.

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1: Anthony, we talk about it every day, and we talk about how you want to feel better, right? You don't want to have lack of energy, always tired after work. It's important to you because you got kids. You coach all of their sports. You're your baseball coach, a volleyball coach, a soccer coach, and there's no way that you would have the energy to do that if you weren't going to Mantelli. It has been a transformational in our lives, just knowing how much more energy we have because we stop by Mantelli once a week.
2: Yeah, and I did so today. I was out in South County, and a lot of people, you know, I'll be sitting there waiting to be seen and strike up a conversation with them. Kind of feels like a clubhouse. But, Carrie, I think the thing that you pointed out is the thing that I recognize the most. Like, yeah, inside the gym it helps. Mm-hmm. When it comes to my physique and all that, great. But when it comes to everyday life, whether my mood is stabilized, whether or not I still have the energy at the end of the day. You know, we do a show, I've been running around all day, and then go home and still make sure that I get outside with kids. That's where I really see the energy and the benefits and all that when it comes to Mantelli. I love it.
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2: 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Marshy, hit us with that biggest cue.
11: Well, Jamie actually put this together, but there's some audio.
2: Jamie, hit us with that biggest cue.
12: Oh, okay.
11: I got it.
2: Read off the the biggest question of the day, okay?
12: All right, I got you.
2: If I give you the ball, you got to shoot it at some point.
12: Well, when you got to call the play properly at the line of scrimmage.
2: I did.
11: No, Anthony, I've seen you call plays before. You get down, you know, you squat down. All the little kids are trying to, you know, read all 48 Anthony. Plays that you have.
13: Mm-hmm. Yeah. You know? Guys, let me show you what we're doing.
11: I've seen you call the play before.
12: At least you could have done
11: this. This is different.
12: Prepare things. And so that when you go say, hey, by the way, biggest question of the day, Jamie, I'm coming
2: to you. I'm
12: sorry.
2: When did you get this rundown?
12: I wasn't saying.
2: Was it 150?
12: Why do you think I was talking?
2: Huh? Was it 150? 155?
12: Certainly couldn't see my lips moving.
2: It's been in front of you the whole damn time.
11: It's not big enough, though, Anthony. Face. The one that you have is like two times the size as the...
12: Yeah, and it's laminated.
2: It's a binder.
12: It's laminated, too.
2: Okay.
12: Weird.
2: All right. You know what? Back-to-back flag football champions. Okay.
12: Back up, huh? So, back up off
2: you
12: of
2: can
12: them.
2: Criticize the size of my playbook all you want. All right?
12: It's working.
2: It's working.
12: How many losses in four seasons, Anthony?
2: Zero.
12: There you go. You know what I mean?
11: Is it really zero?
2: Two seasons. Last two seasons.
12: Two
2: zero.
12: Seasons.
2: Yeah.
12: Four. I thought it was 4 years, too. I don't know. I can't
2: 4 years. That's 4 years, four losses.
12: Four years. Carrie, 4 years. For 2 years before they started, Anthony had those small children training in a basement. Get your knees up.
2: Hey. How'd you know?
12: Why do they need a tackling dummy? It's flag football.
14: They need it.
2: They need it.
12: Get through.
11: We've all seen the video of that little kid and his dad in the garage playing baseball.
12: Yeah.
11: It's the baseball version of what Anthony's doing with those kids in football.
2: Yeah, you have to.
12: Yep. Got to coach him up.
2: Yep.
12: All right, so the biggest question of the day. Has Chaim Bloom changed his mind regarding the trade deadline?
2: Hmm.
12: And here's the audio that sparked the question.
15: There was not a point where we didn't want to win or expect to win. We were just going to be willing to make those hard decisions to get us towards our ultimate goal and not put gratification today ahead of that. When they do tug in opposite directions, we're going to choose that ultimate goal of being in position to win this division repeatedly and being in position to win a World Series year in, year out. That is the ultimate goal. And, you know, hopefully we are in this position when we get to that point in the season. That goal is still going to be first and foremost. What that means in terms of the opportunities in front of us, I don't know. And hopefully there's a way to serve both ends in that situation and be creative and daring enough to do that.
2: That audio courtesy of Jim Hayes during the last home game. It was an interview that was taken pregame. So the question is, you know, what does it look like to, you know, try to accomplish both if you are in a winning position, but also we have an eye on the future? I think it means that if you do make any sort of acquisition, it's for the short term, and you're not giving up pieces that you have earmarked for the next three seasons, Gary.
12: Agree.
2: Three-plus seasons.
12: I think that whatever you gain, like, you're not trying to just throw away the ultimate goal, right? Like you said, you're not going to trade away what you deem as valuable pieces for the future of this organization because you feel like, oh, crap, there's something here right now. You're not going to take the right now for what could be long-term success. And I think that's a greater way to approach it,
2: mm-hmm.
12: right? You understand, you put a plan in place, and you have in your mind a set number of years or how long you think this plan will take to come to fruition. Sometimes it happens sooner, which is a blessing. Sometimes it takes longer. Ask the Philadelphia 76ers who told you to trust the process about 8-10 years ago.
2: Yeah, are we still trusting that process?
12: I think the process is no longer being trusted.
2: Okay, got it.
12: But they had a plan,
2: mm-hmm.
12: and it didn't come to fruition. But I think Chaim Bloom and what his staff and those guys and gals have done over there is know what it is they want to do, put the time and effort and money into developing the players in the way that allows them to have success. Trusting in their plan on all parties, the players and the coaches, the front office, everybody trusting that plan, and it's working really well. But I'm not going to, you know, throw away this plan for something immediate right now.
2: Right.
12: So what if the team, though, like, here's the one thing is, you get to the deadline and he moves Dustin May because that was the plan all along, right? So he's sticking to the playbook, right? Dustin May, we're going to get what we can for him. So now we're going to fill the void. We just had Jason Isringhausen on. We're going to fill the void with Zimmerman. Call him up. He'll fill in the gaps for now. And, you know, let's say there's some other player from the roster that gets moved. I don't know about what positional player would be moved that's really a void at this point, like who you'd get rid of.
2: Right.
12: But let's say he moves somebody. Let's say the team gets worse on paper. How does Cardinal Nation react at that point? Like, because if they sit in the first or second wild card spot, they've played pretty well. Like, I'm not saying they're World Series bound, but if they're playoff bound, you kind of have to make sure you give the team a chance. But what if he kicks the tires and it makes no sense and the only thing people want are the ones things are the things he don't really want to trade, but he still goes off and trades the pieces he was going to start, maybe he was going to start from the very beginning of the season.
2: Mm-hmm.
12: Now you're technically worse on paper while in a playoff run.
2: Right.
12: How do we react then?
2: I think we that then it's up to us to be adults and have conversations about what the goals are long term and what the perspective is, right? Like you need to make sure if you're Chaim Bloom that your future is bright over the next couple of years, not to secure the last wild card spot. You don't want to disrupt the clubhouse, but again, your job as Chaim Bloom is to not trade away assets that are going to help you in the future. Ollie Marmol's job is to make sure that the clubhouse stays intact, right? And doesn't start to fray because the front office did or didn't make enough moves.
12: And I'm getting,
2: that's kind of where I'm at.
12: I'm getting some pushback on the text line here. I'm not suggesting that you do anything different than what I just said about Chaim Bloom. Like, someone says, well, the opposite is way worse, Jamie. Like, stay the course. Yeah, I understand that. But this is also the same fan base, not isolating me. There's a lot of people in the fan base that want the Cardinals to, if they're close to getting in, to go for it.
2: Mm-hmm.
12: And I'm wondering if that swell of people will be angry if the team technically kind of gets worse.
2: I think they will.
12: At the deadline. And that's all that's all I'm suggesting.
2: You know what, Jamie? So let me back up your point here. I saw as soon as the trades of like Contreras went down and Sonny Gray went down, just like all of you, we like, you know, we'll go on social media, we'll kind of go down the rabbit hole. And I saw some people, even on like my timelines, just, this is ridiculous. What is Chaim Bloom doing? This is the direction. I remember in Walt Jocketty, blah, blah, blah, blah, blah, blah, blah, blah, blah. Same people that are like, my Redbirds are awesome. Told you this guy knows what he's doing. So those same people are always going to have that short-term outlook and that short-term viewpoint.
12: And just to be clear, I think the Cardinals should stay the course.
2: Because
12: I think you're looking long-term, not short-term. You have to be.
2: Yeah.
12: And so I believe, and I think Chaim Bloom's done a good job, and I think this team can stay competitive based on kind of the way they're playing.
2: Yeah.
14: It would be similar to if they were to trade Riley O'Brien or Dustin May the year that the Brewers traded Josh Hader. They were number one in the division essentially the entire year, and they kind of had what I called the Hader hangover after he was traded, and they finished second and didn't make the playoffs that year. But they've made the playoffs every single year after that, and I believe won the division every year after that.
2: Mm-hmm.
14: So I think sometimes, and maybe that's not the same, but it's similar to if you are in a position to make the playoffs or in a position to win your division, and you have to make a decision based on what's best for the long run of the team. And I don't think Dustin May is Josh Hader, and I don't think Riley O'Brien is either at that time.
2: Right.
14: But the Brewers made a tough decision, traded him away, and have been in the playoffs every year after that, winning the division as well.
2: Yeah, trading away a player doesn't, to your point about Josh Hader, doesn't mean that you're going to ultimately sink as
14: well.
2: Well,
14: they did. For that season, correct.
2: But Josh Hader really hasn't done anything since that point.
11: Well, you know, we're talking about trading away Dustin May. What would Dustin May actually
2: nothing
11: get you right now? He's got a 4.85 ERA, a negative WAR, below 500 in terms of win total, which I you know, people don't really care about that these days anyways. A 1.43 WHIP. Like, what is this version of Dustin May actually getting you of substance? Why don't you just keep him
2: right now? You are
11: right.
2: Yeah, the idea of trading him, of course, was that he has a great first half,
11: 100%,
2: and you trade him before he gets hurt like Lars Nootbaar will.
11: Why would you do that? That was a
14: he's already
11: swipe.
14: Hurt. So chances are he's not going to miss any more time, right?
2: That's on me, guys. I got to be better than that. The idea was, Marsh, that Dustin May has a great first half, and you deal him because at some point he's going to get hurt like Lars.
12: Wow.
11: Pick a different player.
14: I don't know if there's anybody else to pick.
11: Pick an Atlanta Falcon. It won't.
14: No, they don't get hurt like that. You could have picked an Atlanta Brave.
11: You could have said Michael Penix Jr.
12: Yeah.
14: He is often injured, isn't he? I don't know how many ACL surgeries. He's like at number four or five.
2: He has no more ACLs left. That's it.
14: He's tore both of them.
2: You should take him out.
14: I don't know. You might. Maybe you need him.
2: Maybe put some rubber bands in there or something.
14: I don't.
2: That way, if it tears again, it's just a quick rubber band change.
14: Like a pit stop.
2: Now I'm thinking.
14: You're ahead of the curve.
2: Gonna be a multimillionaire.
14: No, people are going to let you put a rubber band in there.
2: Not like your common rubber band, like you'd find anywhere in an office supply store. I'm talking about sturdy rubber bands. Mm. One that you can put in your leg.
14: Mm. Okay.
2: Rubber bands they put in their, like, for braces and stuff like that? Yeah. I mean,
11: those snap too, though.
2: Exactly. And then you change them out.
14: Anthony, let me know how it goes.
2: Hey, you know what, man? If you're not interested in this...
14: I'll pass on this one.
2: You're going to pass on this one?
14: I'll pass on this
2: Jamie, one. Jamie, you in?
12: No, I'm not.
2: All right, Marshy?
12: No.
11: Am I in on the rubber band?
2: Small investment.
11: You know what, Anthony? You've had some great ideas.
2: Thanks, Marshy.
14: This ain't one of them.
11: I didn't say that.
14: I'll say it for you. This ain't one of them.
11: I was thinking that Carrie said it.
14: Yeah, this ain't one of them.
12: You didn't dispute it.
14: You've had some fantastic ideas. Like, even when I told you don't have 45 plays, you said fast lane that carry. 45 plays it is. And look at you. Champion.
2: Yeah.
14: They call you champ. Two-time champ back-to-back.
2: Mm-hmm.
14: So what? In that regard, I was wrong.
2: Carrie, I appreciate you.
14: In the rubber band industry, I don't think I'm wrong. Okay. I think I'm spot on this one.
2: You know, Carrie, I'll look into it, and I'll circle back.
14: Yeah, let me know.
2: All right. Beat the streak, bet the board next on 101 ESPN.
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7: 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I'm Anthony Stalter, and we welcome in Kyle. What's up, Kyle?
8: Not much. How are you guys doing?
7: We're doing great. Appreciate you joining us. Thanks for listening. Hang tight as we get the latest streaks from Andrew Marsh.
9: All right, Jamie and Kerry have a streak of four. Anthony, you and I are at one. And, of course, we welcome in Kyle to the show. This is the first time we've played Beat the Streak since May the 4th.
7: It's been a minute.
10: Be with you.
7: Smokes. Okay, well, Jamie.
11: Give me that Herrera.
7: All right.
11: Give me Shea Langeliers.
10: Because that's who Anthony wanted.
7: That's not who I wanted.
10: Yeah, it is.
7: No, it's not.
10: Yes, it is.
7: Marsh, is it you or me?
9: It doesn't matter. You can. No, it's actually me.
7: Okay.
9: Let's go with Jordan Walker.
7: All right, I will take Shea. Let's go with J.J. Weatherholt. Hit batters count too, right, Marsh?
11: Nope.
10: No.
7: I didn't ask you to.
10: He got to have a hit, not. Hit by pitch.
11: I think that should count, but
10: I don't think so. You might as well count walks.
11: Yeah.
10: You make it an on-base streak.
11: Why should a guy be penalized if he's got a good eye at the plate?
7: Good call.
11: You know?
7: Good call.
10: Just change the name of the game then.
11: No, just swing at everything, Kerry. Mm-hmm. Just like you like that.
10: Beat the streak. It's on base. So I do swing at everything. Looks good.
11: That makes no sense.
7: Kyle, who would you like?
8: I'll go ahead with Cortez.
7: Okay. All right. Kyle, good luck to you. Hopefully we talk to you tomorrow.
8: Thanks, guys. Love the show.
7: Thanks, man.
11: Thank
7: Appreciate you.
11: Thank you, buddy.
7: Thank you. All right, from Beat the Streak to Bet the Board.

0: Right there, Marshy.
1: What do we got?
2: We got a tie ball game. That's what we have.
0: Nice.
2: Kerry with 4. Anthony with 4. Me with 4.
3: What?
2: Jamie with 2.
0: That happened quick.
4: Oh, man. This is so you guys up, putting then? Some pressure on me. I'm up. I'm still in the lead. Well, I'm still first because I was in the lead.
3: Well, then hurry up, please.
4: Don't rush greatness. Give a Shohei Ohtani.
3: Oh, what is it? No way, there's 1.5.
4: 2.5 hits, runs, RBI. Yeah.
3: Gotta watch you.
0: Good luck.
4: I know he's pitching too.
0: He's been Kiefer struggling, man.
4: Not to speak on Shohei. That's why they got him.
0: He's been rolling over the ball consistently.
3: Oh, wow. Anthony's breaking
0: over
3: down
0: and over
3: swing.
0: And over.
4: No, he's
0: and
4: not
0: over
4: pitching
0: again.
4: Today. It's Yamamoto.
0: Yamamoto. All right. Marsh, is it my turn, your turn?
2: It's your turn, Anthony.
0: You know, I know that they've lost, 4 in a row, 5 in a row now, but give me the New York Yankees. -144 on the money line in Baltimore. They usually pistol whip the Orioles. Except for last night.
4: They got beat up, didn't they?
0: Nah, it was close.
4: It was 2-1.
0: I actually think it was like... I thought it was the Orioles were being no hit until the 7th.
4: Oh.
0: Either way, Yankees lost, but they'll snap that losing skid tonight.
2: All right, I'm going to hockey tonight. And to record a point, I am going to go with, where are you? Where did you go?
4: I don't know him.
2: Zach Benson, once again, 1+ point for Zach Benson at +105.
0: Okay.
3: I'll go with the, I'll keep it simple, Montreal Canadiens on the money line, -148.
0: I like that one a lot.
3: Yep.
0: I like that one a lot, Jamie. And they're playing tonight.
3: Good for you. It's a bonus.
4: Why have the hockey scorers? Well, they don't believe in defense in the playoffs. Or is that just the abs and wow? They don't want to play defense. They don't want to play defense.
3: Why?
4: Because they're scoring a lot of goals.
3: Yeah. Well, then bet the over. You talk a lot of game, Kerry.
4: Whatever, dude.
2: Over didn't hit last night. 4-2.
3: No,
0: it was 5-2
3: last night. It was
4: 5-2.
2: 5-2.
0: Yes, sir. 5-2.
3: They scored 2 empty netters.
0: Yes.
2: Wow, I turned it off after McKinnon scored.
0: 5-2.
2: Did not see
0: over
2: the end of
0: cashed.
2: Wow.
3: Overcashed.
2: Yeah. I literally turned it off after
3: double
2: McKinnon
3: empty
2: scored.
3: Netter with very little time left, too.
0: Yep. 5-2.
3: Yep.
2: Wow. That's why you watched the full game, Anthony.
0: That's right. Yeah, can't be turning the thing off.
2: Man.
0: Although in some cases it's probably a good idea.
3: Depends, yeah.
0: You don't see tragedy. Criticisms, compliments, 3 stars. Next on 101 ESPN.
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1: 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The Cardinals back in action tonight, taking on the Athletics. Andre Pallante on.

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2: All right, from the... actually, I didn't write down the number, but it says...
0: 314.
2: Yeah, sure. Hey, guys, today is my birthday. I turned 38 today. You guys are awesome.
0: Oh, well, happy birthday, of course.
3: Happy birthday.
0: Happy birthday.
3: Absolutely. Enjoy this beautiful weather. Maybe hit a patio or something.
0: Yeah.
3: Let's go.
0: Enjoy.
2: From the 618, Fat A Stalter is Fastlane hilarious.
0: Dal, thank you. I appreciate you. Thank you very much.
3: Thank you for the text, Anthony.
0: No. That wasn't me. That wasn't me. I wouldn't call myself Fat A.
3: You might throw us off.
0: Bleeping idiot or something, I think I would. But
2: This one's my favorite. From the 314, my son plays on the SoCo Sox, and his team plays Stalter's son, Black Sox team this evening.
3: Wow.
2: The Black Sox once threw a World Series on purpose. Today, they won't need to throw anything, as the SoCo Sox are going to deliver a drubbing. Stalter might want to go ahead and schedule the post-game ice cream now, because his boys are going to need some serious consolation after this beatdown.
3: Wow!
0: Wow!
4: I ain't mad at that.
3: That's bulletin board stuff right there. First, print that off, Marshy.
0: First of all, we haven't played in 3 weeks. we've been canceled a lot.
2: Rest versus rust.
0: Yeah. Nor have we been able to practice.
4: How much rest you need when you're, eight? Nine?
0: Yeah, eight.
4: Yeah, I don't know how much rest you need.
3: Rest is a weapon, man.
0: Here's the thing, too. if we lose, my kids don't get ice cream. They know that.
3: That's a good point. Maybe that's the way you go with it.
2: What ice cream are you giving them? I know you don't like vanilla ice cream.
3: He loves vanilla for the kids.
0: Oh, yeah, it's perfect for the kids.
3: It's cheaper.
2: Gotcha.
0: Yeah.
3: What?
4: Man, this is shameful.
0: I see if I'm going out any route. That'd be those icy pop things. There you go.
3: There's a frozen water.
0: Yeah. Get a billion for
3: about $1. There's no taste. Now you got to keep going. You get some taste in a bit.
2: It's fine. You'll love it.
0: These aren't even frozen. Well, yeah, give it away then. Give it away.
3: Fresh, aren't they?
0: Yeah.
4: Situation when I was coaching, we were at a scrimmage versus some other teams, and our team got into a fight, like a real fight with an opposing team. So I basically canceled our portion of the scrimmage. Hey, over here, we're going to run heels. We don't respond like that. That's not what we do. We don't. Yes, two people are into it. The entire team ran on the field and jumping and fighting. I'm like, oh, okay, cool.
5: I don't need.
4: Okay, come on. So after they run the hills, there's a food truck with snow cones. And they're running in line. I said, your ass don't get snow cones. Y'all fighters. Fighters don't sit back and have red tongues from snow cones. Go sit down.
3: Oh, you get cold beers.
4: Yeah, you get a cold beer, you're not of age. But you're not getting a snow cone.
0: No.
4: What the hell are we doing?
0: No, good for you. Good for you.
4: Get on the bus.
3: I'm a little surprised, see. Well, if I may.
4: Here's I can tell you why.
3: I would probably make them run hills if nobody ran in to help their teammate.
4: It was unnecessary and excessive. I'll say that.
3: But if you're going to do something, do it to its maximum potential.
4: Agreed. But it was excessive. I was like, yeah, no.
3: These are children we're talking about?
4: Yeah.
3: How old?
4: 15 to 18.
3: 18, though, a couple of them?
4: 15 to 18.
3: You know, they're old enough to get up there.
4: They got to go.
0: I think you handled it right, Kerry.
4: Let's go get on these heels.
0: Now, what was your son's number for tonight?
3: What does he bat in the order?
0: Where does he bat in the order?

0: last name on the back of the uniform. If you just text that back in, good luck. Good luck to him.
1: Patrick H.
0: Yeah.
1: His last name is H.
0: Yeah. That would be hilarious. No, but good luck to you. We'll see you at the ballpark tonight. Mm.
2: We'll settle this beef on the field.
0: Yeah, I think they're 3-1 that team. So we're only 1-1.
1: What is their starting pitcher like to throw the most, Anthony?
3: I'm surprised.
0: They're still machine pitch.
3: Oh, okay.
0: Yeah. Not until the fall. Then then we get
3: no
0: going.
3: No scouting report?
0: Nope. Mm. And Killian's a lefty, so he'll definitely be a pitcher. And good luck if you face him. You don't know where the hell it's going. So that'll be our biggest advantage. All right, Marsh, go ahead.
2: All right, we get a text from the 314. Everyone have a great night. Hope you get to enjoy this beautiful weather.
0: Yeah, use well.
2: Very nice.
0: Very nice indeed.
2: It's kind of disappointing when we look outside.
1: That's horrible. It's a horrible feeling.
2: We spend all day inside.
0: Well, listen, we're about to go outside in, 10 minutes or so.
2: Yeah.
0: We'll look forward to that. Okay.
2: Yeah. From the 636, is the Riz Show still taking over for one day? And if so, when?
3: Who knows, man?
0: They constantly back out of everything. So we don't know.
3: Shameful.
0: They're not serious about their punishments.
1: Got to hold them accountable at some point.
3: You got to call them in the morning and,
1: You know what we do? The night before, we email John Kiowski, Tawny Matter, Mike Ryder, and everyone on the Riz Show and say, hey, guys, good luck tomorrow. Because we're not coming in.
0: We're not coming in. So, sorry.
1: Remember that bet? Good luck tomorrow.
3: We should have changed up with him on the, whatever that day is we were going to the party.
1: Oh yeah.
3: That would have been the ideal.
1: No, but they really want those guys there, probably more than us. Just let's be honest,
3: Okay. They're superstars. We're just
1: probably want them at the Hubbard.
3: Poor guys.
1: Party more than us.
3: Yeah. More than us?
1: Yeah, I think so.
3: What does that say about us?
1: Yeah, that's what I'm trying to tell you right now, Gary.
0: Wow.
3: Nobody told me.
1: You knew.
3: I know now. Yo, 636 says they'll text in the morning to let them know.
1: There you go. Thank you.
3: And Anthony was talking smack.
1: Hold them accountable.
0: Yeah. That I was... Oh, okay. They're talking smack.
3: No, that Anthony was talking smack.
0: Oh, on that. I honestly was just speaking the truth. Hmm. They have not...
3: Held themselves accountable.
0: They have not done any of their punishments.
1: If Learn and Moon have time to go to Vegas...
2: Huh.
3: It's really...
1: Learn may or may not have been on my flight to Vegas and the flight home with her great husband, Tim.
0: Mm-hmm.
1: They had time to go to Vegas and see No Doubt at the Sphere. She had time to stay here and do bullshit.
2: I have no doubt that they'll come through.
1: Ooh, well played, by the way.
0: Nice job.
1: Mm-hmm.
2: Now, will it be in the year 2026? I don't know.
3: I'm shocked, though, by Learn, and Riz. Like, two people that I consider stand-up individuals. Mm-hmm. High character individuals. Mm-hmm. Those two, not that the other ones, other guys
0: well,
3: aren't.
0: Well, Rafe is stand-up.
3: Exactly. It's in the title of what he does. So he should be stand-up in this situation as well.
0: Yeah.
3: But the fact that they are not willing to, take their punishment as they agreed upon.
0: Yeah.
3: Man, it's kind of mind-blowing.
0: Well, it's utter crap.
3: Learn's my girl. I'm so thrown off by this whole ordeal. Mm-hmm. And Riz, being the leader that you are, you're not doing a great job of leadership, brother.
1: Riz couldn't do it today because he had to take his BMW in for service.
0: That makes sense. That makes sense.
1: Gary, do you drive a BMW?
3: I don't, man.
1: I don't either. You guys, anybody else here?
0: No, BMW? I don't. Yeah. Nope, I certainly
3: hard-working people on the fast lane.
1: Mm. Yep. Blue collar.
3: Yeah.
2: They're not screwing us over. Screwing the listeners over.
0: Very
2: that's
0: true.
2: What's really sad.
3: I mean, it's about the people, Martian. You make a very valid point that Riz, again, being the great leader that he is not leading his group in the right direction.
0: Absolutely.
3: And Learn is, in my opinion, the voice, the soul of that show.
1: Yep.
3: And that she is kind of, not speaking up either. Mm-hmm. It's just surprising. I
1: picture her to be a lot more responsible.
3: I expected it as well. You're right, Jamie. You're right.
1: The mother of the group.
3: Get the guys in line. But I guess no one believes in that type of stuff anymore on the Riz Show.
0: No, not at all. Disgraceful.
3: Disheartening. Disheartening, man. Disheartening. Yeah.
2: All right, three stars. Definitely won't be any of them.
4: It's time for the Fastlane's three stars of the day, presented by Circus Sports. 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Now at your fingertips in Illinois and Missouri.
2: All right, well, earlier we were talking about Lane Kiffin. You mentioned the name Chris Smith, who was with Vanity Fair. And we got a text from Grant Francis Fan Club. Is Chris Smith related to Goff Smith? Not Giff Smith, but Goff Smith. So yeah. Goff Smith is actually going to get our third star of the day. That must be Giff Smith's brother.
3: Hit the wrong button.
2: Second star of the day goes out to Anthony's rubber band idea.
3: That was I don't know the artwork.
1: Pushback on the text line for that.
3: Yeah, we got
1: my text line.
2: And you want to say it with me, gentlemen. Our first star of the day goes out to
5: Izzy.
0: Which, of course, you can listen to the podcast. So a full interview there. You know, Jamie, I do want to point out that Einstein and all his ideas were also criticized initially.
1: Did he compare himself? Anthony didn't like, I guess Ashley was listening, and she was like, never mind a PRP injection. Let's go with a rubber band.
3: Yeah. I don't think that's a great idea.
1: I don't see it happening anytime soon.
0: No, we get it. You know what? You're out. I get it. You guys have already said you're out. And again, I'm not going to say your names. See ya.
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0: upset in the history of the Calder Cup playoffs. 38 points back of the Providence Bruins in the regular season. But Steve Ott's team, no match for Providence in the Atlantic Division semifinals. A pair of overtime wins on home ice last Tuesday and Thursday. Compliments of Zach Dean and Dylan Dubé. Georgi Romanov continuing his sensational run between the pipes of the postseason, stopping 186 of 195. And now the T-Birds on May the 12th begin the Atlantic Division Finals in the great state of Pennsylvania, Mohegan Arena, Casey Plaza. It's game one of this best-of-five series, pitting the T-Birds against the second-place team in the Atlantic Division during the regular season, third-best team in the American Hockey League during the regular season, the Wilkes-Barre Scranton Penguins. Ryan Smith with you here on News Radio 560 WHYN, 101 ESPN in St. Louis, the home of our St. Louis Blues affiliation and all of their great fans listening along, as well as, of course, AHL TV powered by Flow Hockey. What should be a really intriguing series between two teams that had to show some resilience in their last round series. For the T-Birds, it was more of the same, as Springfield dug themselves into deficits in two of their three victories against Providence, including an early deficit just over 3 minutes into the start of that series in game one. The T-Birds kept Providence to just 6 goals in the 4 games of that series. And even though the T-Birds have been a battered and injured bunch with 7 different regulars missing at least 1 game in these Calder Cup playoffs due to injury, the news is much better for Steve Ott's club here tonight. Alec Koskomacki, Thomas Bortolo, Dylan Peterson, none of them played game 4 against Providence. Bortolo hasn't played since game 1 against the Bruins. All 3 of those players I just named are back in the lineup for Steve Ott here tonight. Earlier today I had a chance to catch up with Steve Ott, and the T-Birds concurred that it was an exciting night on Thursday and one that they celebrated, it was quickly back to work and business as usual, because Steve Ott's team has no intention of just getting to the final 8 of the American Hockey League Calder Cup playoffs. Another test awaits them here beginning tonight against this Wilkes-Barre Scranton Penguin team that was less than 3 minutes away from falling behind 2-1 in their series against the Hershey Bears. But in game 3 in Chocolate Town, Avery Hayes, who led the Penguins with 24 goals during the regular season, scored a clutch tying goal at 6-on-5. Rucker McGroarty, the sensational rookie and former first round pick of Winnipeg, scored the overtime winner. Penguins went on to win game 4 as well. And so two teams entering this postseason and entering this series full of confidence. And Steve Ott's number one message to his group: more of the same as it was in the first 2 rounds, with some attention to details against the Penguin team that has a skating and skill level perhaps not seen so far in this postseason by the T-Birds. Here was my conversation with Steve Ott earlier today.
1: Well, Steve, after all the emotion of the 4-game series win against Providence, you said night of it was a good night to celebrate and enjoy it. Then it was right back to work the next day, and now you've got a different challenge ahead of you after knocking off the top team in the conference. Now, your award is the second best team in the conference, the Wilkes-Barre Scranton Penguins. What challenges do the Penguins pose that maybe are a little bit different from what the Providence series entailed?
2: Yeah, I mean, I think they're built a little bit differently than we just saw with the Providence series. Younger team that transitions the puck really well. It's going to be a skating series, so they have a lot of skill over there. We have to make sure we're checking at our best and making sure our reloads are really strong so that we can defend against that transition game.
1: Their defense in particular is a big part of that transition game, and they've got some young pieces back there that have a lot of upside. Talking about Owen Pickering, Harrison Brunick, just a couple of factors in that transition game that they pose. What's the biggest key in terms of how you clog up the neutral zone and make life difficult for them to kind of get their legs moving like that?
2: For sure. It's going to be very important we stay above pucks, especially with the activation of their D-men up the ice. So for us, playing to the goal line, making sure we're possessing, being hard to play against offensively, and then in turn making sure that we are eliminating stuff against. And that is the neutral zone. You know, they also have a really strong zone forecheck as well. So for us, it's going to be finding our game and building it shift by shift by making sure we're going north.
1: I'm not sure if it's accurate to say that maybe Charlotte or Providence overlooked your squad, but I think after 2 series wins and the statements that you guys made in the first 2 series, probably fair to say that Wilkes-Barre Scranton is not taking you guys lightly. What do you guys have to do to kind of continue having that kind of underdog mentality, even though it might not be perceived that way by the opponent?
2: Well, I don't think anybody's really kind of made us feel like an underdog. I think we've come out there and we've earned the first two series, and we're trying to earn the third one now. And for us, we've kind of had this process to our game, what we look like for a long time. And I think all the teams are aware of how we play. It's just, again, making sure that we're doing it to our best of ability and seeing what our details look like.
1: Another good goaltending matchup, Georgi Romanov against Sergei Mureshov. Mureshov, a right-hand catching goalie who got into two of the four games against the T-Birds this year, won them both. He's a little bit different, I guess, in the way he plays the game versus the way Michael DiPietro plays, but it's a lot of the same principles in mind for how you've got to get traffic around him and get pucks past him.
2: Yeah, no, I would say net fronts are going to be a very, you know, strong part of this series, and I would say getting to their net front, making it hard on him. He's a really good young goalie, and we got to make sure that we have that same type of mindset that we had in the last series, and you know, penetrating inside their defensive zone coverage. And for us, you know, we focus a little bit on the goaltending, but it's more of how we play the game, how we try to, you know, create those scoring opportunities, and making sure that we're bear down when we get those opportunities.
1: How excited are you to see now, with the beginning of a series, a full series worth of Adam Jiříček and Justin Carbonneau, what they can provide?
2: Oh, for sure. I think both guys, you know, got some practice under their belt now, and you know, they've learned more predictability in the practice, where how we play in team structure, and hopefully they're not thinking as much. You know, there's nothing worse when you're, you know, freezing yourself out because you're thinking about all the structure of the team. We want to make sure they're playing loose, you know, and helping contribute with the team. And I thought the practice time really helped those two young kids.
0: As you probably could have alluded to by my last question to Steve Ott there, Justin Carbonneau and Adam Jiříček are both going to remain in the lineup here tonight. A couple of new line mates for Justin Carbonneau, as he'll be with Hugh McGing and Thomas Bortolo, as Bortolo makes his return to the lineup. He missed the last three games of the Providence series. Dylan Peterson missed games 3 and 4 of the Providence series. He is back alongside Juraj Pekarčík and Jakub Stuncel. And Alec Koskomaki is back in the lineup as well for the T-Birds. He did not take part in morning's date, but he's going to give it a go tonight. Back on his top line with line mates Dylan Dubé and Chris Wagner. A look at both lineups when we return. We're less than 10 minutes from puck drop on game one of this best of five Atlantic Division final, the T-Birds and the Penguins, brought to you by MGM Springfield.
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Seabirds and Penguins, best of five Atlantic Division final. Set to begin here inside Mohegan Arena at KC Plaza. T-Birds in their road white uniforms, blue pants. They'll be attacking from my left to right, right to

left as you see it on AHL TV, a reverse angle camera. Penguins in their home black with gold trim. They'll attack from my right to left opposite for those watching on AHL TV. Affiliates of the Pittsburgh Penguins since their introduction into the league in 1999. A team that is consistently in the playoff picture and consistently in contention for the Calder Cup, but a franchise still thirsting for its first championship. Fresh off a four-game series win over their I-81 rivals, the Hershey Bears, in the last round. They begin the night with Jonah Kopitin, Aiden McDonough, and Tanner Howe up front. Harrison Brunick and Alex Alexiev on defense in front of Sergei Mourishov. Chris Wagner, Dylan Dubé, Alec Koskomaki, Callie Rosen, Marc-Andre Gaudette, and Georgi Romanov, the six for the T-Birds, as Springfield pitches it in and goes to work on the forecheck. The 20-year-old Harrison Brunick is back on it for the Penguins. Let's go. Pens camp begins early here at Mohegan Arena. A bouncing puck on Alexiev. Hogtied a bit by Dylan Dubé. Koskomaki staying after. Got it down to Dubé quickly in front of Wagner. One-timer is kicked out by Mourishov. Rosen throwing it off the end boards to the right-wing corner. Dubé after it there. On the cycle, looking to connect with Koskomaki. Jonah Kopitin, a long-time shutdown centerman at this level. Couldn't work it free. Wagner now trying to step out in front. Brunick all over him in the corner. Wagner still battling with the 20-year-old. He won the battle. Back up the boards. Rose in a pinch. He'll keep it alive and low to Wagner. The captain in the trapezoid spun it off the back of the net. Mourishov able to help it out of there with the paddleboard. And then it'll be skied out the center by Aiden McDonough. Rosen back on it in his own end for the T-Bird. His pass through center is cut down by Kopitin and bounced in. Rucker McGroarty on the chase with Michael Buschinger behind the T-Bird net. Morgan McPhee and Riley Grace are the referees here tonight. Gabe Clawson around the Springfield net with it, feeding out to the blue line. Holding on to it is Chase Pietola. His shot into traffic skips wide out the near side. Owen Pickering activates from the blue line. Pickering out in front. A shot from Clawson is punched away with a purpose by Romanov. Into the slot, but Clawson retrieves it. Clawson down on the left circle. Avery Haynes got around Rosen, trying to step his way out in front. Haynes will wind it back up the boards. Clawson awaits. Now Pickering takes at the left point. VDD for Pietola. Clawson in the high slot, trying to just whip it down low, but he lost it off the toe of his stick out to the neutral zone. Both teams scurry to complete changes. Good skating pace for both clubs here in the opening minute and a half plus. Colin Ralph now settling things from behind his own net for Springfield as he works his way free from the checking of Tristan Brose. Jakob Strunsel navigates around Koivunen and through center. Jakob Strunsel to the right corner, banking it around to Juraj Pekarčík. Pekarčík and Strunsel both still looking for their first points of these Calder Cup playoffs, but they've both been noticeable, and Steve Ives really liked the energy that they have brought to this fourth line. Pekarčík's drop pass here pulls Ralph all the way back down into his own zone. The Michigan State rookie is there to play it up ahead for Dylan Peterson. And Peterson will backhand to the safety of center. Peterson in his first game back after he missed games 3 and 4 of the Providence series. Seaver is now guilty of the game's first icing and first whistle, 2-12 into the opening period. A couple of saves in the game, one per goaltender as Mourishov going to make a right pad kickout save on Wagner. Romanov with a blocker save in some traffic on Gabe Clawson. These two goaltenders, if not for Trent Miner of Colorado, these two would be the story of netminding in this Calder Cup postseason. But Trent Miner for Colorado, his 5 victories, 3 of them have been via the shutout. Romanov coming off a 37-save blanking in Game 4, the clinching game against Providence on Thursday. It was only the T-Birds' second win by blank sheet of the season. Romanov responsible for both of them. Throw to Georgie's left here is gathered and poked ahead by Pekarčík. He'll angle his way out to the neutral zone, but a good back check coming his way from Bill Zonin, number 72 in black and gold, making his pro debut. Former first-round pick by the Penguins a year ago. Pekarčík down the left wing now, around the net, dropped it out in front. And Strunsel was there, but couldn't get a shot cleanly away. There is Zonin back with it, turning away from his former junior teammate Justin Carboneau. They were drafted 3 picks apart last year in the NHL draft. Carboneau 19th to St. Louis, Zonin 22nd to Pittsburgh. Imama around to the far side. Harrison Brunick awaits it there and plays off a stick through center. Zonin in a foot race against Adam Juracek for the puck. Juracek gave it away. Boko Imama down the slot, but he couldn't maintain puck possession. And now Carboneau back the other way. Across the red line, McGing will bank it in. Mourishov comes way out of his net to play it up the boards. Kept alive by McGing. Down in the corner, Carboneau in the slot. One-timer coming from Bordolo, and it misses the target. As he tried to go on the glove side, which for Mourishov is the right hand. Now back the other way comes Chase Pietola. Pietola across center and now across the T-Bird blue line before rattling it around. Juracek awaiting along the corner. Rosen under heavy duress from Jonah Kopitin. Tanner Howe quickly on the scene as well for Wilkes-Barre Scranton. Rosen gets another crack at it up into the feet of Koskomaki. And now Carboneau will just put some English on it as he chips it down into the Penguin zone.
Howe back on it, quickly out to center. Rosen there awaiting. Gadeck on the right side for Wagner. Wagner sprinkles it in. Koskomaki pursuing against the Penguin captain, Phil Kemp. Longtime member of the Edmonton Oilers organization. Opening now through center ice, backhanding it toward the T-Bird line. Gadeck shuts that down, but Finn Harding is there to bring it back in for the Penguins. Harding slides it to the left of Romanov. Rosen is there to quickly twirl it along for Gadeck. Now Dylan Dubé at his own blue line, dancing away from McGroarty to the neutral zone. T-Bird's carefully completing a change as Dubé finishes his check on Tanner Howe. McGroarty and Ralph now to the end boards in battle. Gadeck next in line with it for the T-Birds. Out in center looking for Otto Stenberg, but it's picked away by Avery Hayes and flooded into the right wing side. Clawson after it there. Gabe Clawson trying to send it down deeper in the zone, but it ends up catching the safety netting and goes out of play as McGroarty and Stenberg were jockeying for position. 15:43 remaining in the scoreless first. T-Bird fans, now's the time to go unlimited with an unlimited wash pass from Golden Nozzle Car Wash, starting at only $24.99 per month. Wash as often as you like at any Golden Nozzle location in New England. Coming here to the left, Georgi Romanov.

0: the right point, Harrison Brunick winding and firing. A blocker saved by Romanoff. Colin Ralph trying to escape the pressure. He'll backhand it forward. Clawson holds it briefly at the blue line. Now Clawson dancing back in on the right to Hayes. Hayes' shot takes off into the glass and comes around to the near side. Stunzel up for Akil Thomas. His feet across the D zone bounces high in the air, and Hayes settles things now for the Penguins. Harrison Brunick out through center. Goes off the skates of Clawson. It's now taken by Peterson. Wyatt Neupower to the red line. Will send it in hard around the glass. It rolls underneath Murashov's stick. Now Pekarnchik at the left point with it. Pekarnchik will slide it down deeper, a little bit out of the reach of Jakob Stunzel. Jiříček next on the scene as he activates for Springfield. Jiříček and Alexiev battling for the loose chains, but it bounces loose, and here comes Brunick away to center. Brunick leading the rush across the T-Bird zone. Avoided a big hit attempt from Jiříček. Now dropping it off, throws an angle shot, shut down by Romanov. Rebound sitting in the slot, carried toward the line, but held in the zone, Pietila. Pietila banking it down deeper. Jiříček trying to keep it away from Tristan Brose. Jiříček battling that pressure. Ville Koivunen will now move it around to the right wing corner. Mikhail Ilonen after it now for the Penguins. Ilonen, who just arrived over from the KHL in Russia, wearing number 70 in black and gold. Bushinger now will bounce it toward Murashov's net. Sergei will move it out of the cage in the direction of Brunick. And now Koivunen through center. Around a check by Carbonneau. Koivunen with speed of the right wing. His wrist shot off the leg of Romanov. Off the end glass. Koivunen still on the retrieval along the left wing boards. Body's toppling. Pickering now walks the blue line. Owen Pickering sends in low off the corner boards. Bushinger cuts it off. Michael Bushinger for the T-Birds, able to backhand it through pressure to center. Phil Kent couldn't get it free, and now Bortolo was almost free behind everybody, but Rosen's pass deflected away by the diving Alian. Now Kemp up the near side. It comes into the slot. Carbonneau lets it rip, and it goes wide on the blocker's side of Murashov. Now McGing in the corner with it. Hugh McGing looking to dance out front from the right wing circle. McGing's pass deflected into the air. Kemp will now reverse it in the direction of Bill Zahner. 6.5 minutes gone by, 3 shots for the Penguins, 2 for the T-Birds, and so far the goaltenders holding their ground, not surprisingly. As Kemp now looks to settle things down. It's thrown through center off the stick of Boko Imama. Deep into the T-Bird zone, but it caught the safety netting and goes out of play. 13:15 remaining opening period. We step aside. The T-Birds and Penguins scoreless in Game 1 of the Atlantic Division Final. 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
0: 13:15 remaining in the opening period. The T-Birds and the Wilkes-Barre Scranton Penguins beginning this series, the Atlantic Division Finals. So far, 4 saves for Georgi Romanov, 2 for Sergei Murashov in the early stages. Our apologies for those of you listening along in St. Louis. We hit some unanticipated internet troubles for a split second here inside Mohegan Arena at KC Plaza. I believe we're back up in business now, though. So happy to have you all along from the Gateway City, St. Louis, Missouri. Of course, T-Birds have been affiliated with the Blues since 2021, and that first year of affiliation was a magical one for the T-Birds all the way to the Calder Cup Finals, and this team through the first 2 rounds of their postseason starting to harken back memories of that club. Alec Koskomaki twirling it in deeper for Dylan Dubé, and now Wagner trying to backhand one out front. Wagner under pressure, digs it loose for Dubé along the left wing goal line. Dubé shoved to the glass by Harrison Brunick. Now Wagner comes out of the pile with it in the slot, but his shot is blocked. Rosen firing into traffic, blocked again in the slot area by Jonas Koponen. Koponen now turns his way through center. Howe up the right side, couldn't work his way around Marc-Andre Gaudette, and then Howe dropped his stick in the process. Now Gaudette, feeling the back pressure from Howe, will get the red line and get it safely into the Penguin zone. 12:20 and counting remaining here in this opening period. Penguins and T-Birds looking for the icebreaker in the series. Copeland will spike it back for Owen Pickering, another former first-round pick by Pittsburgh. Chase Pietola, just shy of the red line, will send it in off the stick of Dean. It bounces off the end boards. Romanoff was ready to play it, but Neupower was there to help out his goaltender. Pietola was able to keep it in along the blue line, they say, as it comes around to the left wing. Now it comes to center. Pickering a swat, doesn't hold the zone. Zanin now on it in neutral ice for the Penguins. Pietola up the right side for Imama. Imama trying to slip it through for Atlee Calvert. Calvert around the kick plate, back toward the left point. Kemp comes crashing down. He's able to hold the blue line with some help. Kemp now into the corner. Calvert looking to center. Calvert, the shot, he hit the post. Rebound came to the backside of the net, and nobody could jam it home. Zanin was dangerously close to his first point and goal as a pro. Maybe some help from the iron as well for Romanoff there. Now Finn Harding from behind his net starts it for the Penguins. Boston up on the right wing, missing Haynes, but Boston pulling in accurate, centers it back toward the slot, carefully handled by Bushinger, thrown out to the neutral zone. Schunzel battling a bouncing disc all the way there. Now McGroarty and Juracek in a jockeying match back in the T-Burn zone, and Juracek won that battle. McCarchik across for Schunzel as he and Brunick go to the left wing corner after it. Avery Haynes now ducks deep in his zone, reversing it, but Schunzel and Brunick will come to the other side once more. Clausen through the middle of his own zone, doesn't get it out. Peterson clamps it down right along the blue line with his skates and got it toward the slot. Schunzel now with it. Jakob Schunzel to the right wing. He'll just angle it in deeper. T-Birds are in the process of starting a change. 10:35 remaining in the first in what has been an entirely 5-on-5 game to this point. Orlo a shot bouncing into traffic. Peterson couldn't get the squibbing puck to settle down along the right wing hatboards. And he got finished off into the boards for his trouble by Alex Alexiev. Rosen from center, quickly ahead, spiked down there by McGroarty, and gathered in by Ville Koivunen. Koivunen, who led all Penguins with 4 points in their first-round series win against Hershey. Hands to Alexiev, the former Bear. He throws it in off the stick of Mikhail Elian in the neutral zone, but it ends up kicking up into the netting and out of play behind Romanoff's net. 10:06 remaining here in the opening period. 5-2 with shots in favor of Wilkes-Barre Scranton. No penalties nor goals so far in the opening 10 minutes. Again, for those of you watching on or listening along on 101 ESPN in St. Louis, our apologies for some technical difficulties in the early stages. We have those rectified now. Penguin fans hollering for a call as Gaudette had taken down Elian just inside the Springfield zone. Elian now low to high for Pickering along the blue line. Pickering trying to fend himself off. Elian into the slot. Koivunen pulls the trigger. Bounces toward the near post. But Elian not quite able to reach it in time. The game now back through center ice. Couldn't get it deep at the Wilkes-Barre line. Timbers in a delayed offside, which is now wiped as their forwards go for a change. Leaning up the right side for Brose. He'll drop to Koivunen, right back to Brose, right wing corner. Now Finn Harding walks the blue line with it. Harding stepping down into his circle. He'll leave it back for Koivunen right along the blue line. He's impeded but doesn't get it out of their zone. Ralph tried his best, but the Penguins hold in. A lead into the left corner, Koivunen. Koivunen looking back toward the blue line with an M. He'll lead for Koivunen. Koivunen down the left wing side. Jonah Koivunen quickly changes direction. Out to Koivunen. Koivunen's pass toward the slot, knocked down by Koskimäki. And Alec Koskimäki's got a break. Koskimäki in on net. Stopped by Murashov with the right pad. Now Dubé to the front, cut off by Elian, who will sky it out to center. So the first bona fide A-plus scoring chance goes to the T-Birds, and Alec Koskimäki still left searching for his first Calder Cup playoff goal as Murashov comes up with the answer on his bluff side. Now coming in, these two goaltenders on paper made this look like goals would be a scarcity, and so far that's the truth. Bushinger a shot here, kicked out by Murashov. Rebound was loose in front for a moment, but Thomas couldn't pull the trigger. Opening back out the other way to center. Tanner Howe will lob in and chase after Bushinger. He collides with him. T-Birds cough it up in the slot to Brunick. Brunick dancing down left wing corner. Now McDonough behind the net. It's run off into the boards by Juracek. Up from the right point comes Alexia. Alexia low to high for Zanin. Across for Brunick now. Harrison Brunick dancing out high with it. To the right side, Alexia. In low for McDonough in the slot looking for Zanin, who bunted it back in the direction of Brunick again. Brunick at the left point, trying to shake away from Thomas, who stays glued to him. T-Birds do escape the pressure, and Zach Dean to the red line will just safely play in and exit on a change. 7:50 remaining, and very well played, evenly played first period. 5 shots per side, no scoring. Okoye Mama on the backhand in, out to Calvert on the chase with Gaudette. Andre Gaudette trying to fiddle it out in front of his net. Pickering activates from the line and shoots one off the side of the net. Imama along the right wing kick plate with it. Oko Imama changes direction and leaves it back up high for Pickering. His shot into heavy traffic blocked in the slot. Calvert, though, couldn't get a second shot away. Stunzel now one-on-one against Pickering. Across the Wilkes-Barre line. He'll just chop it as far as the back of the net. Wyatt Neupower pinching down the right wing side, but his shot whistles wide of the target. Ralph will send it back around to the right wing boards. Lobbed forward past the crossing Dubé to the neutral zone. Dylan right back in on the left wing side. He'll send it around the net. Wagner to it next. Wagner driven down from behind by Imama. Ralph from the left point moves down the wall and fires into traffic. Murashov, the kick save. Lost it along the boards. As Wagner and Dubé to deal with. Now Koskomaki trying to spin it back to the blue line, but Ralph had moved toward the middle of the ice. Ralph now back in his own third to play at 6:38 remaining in a scoreless first. Neupower's pass got caught up in traffic right by the Penguin bench. Wagner and Kemp now jousting for it. Phil Kemp frees it up for Finn Harden. Tucker McGordy now across center will backhand it in. Romanov comes out of his net to move it in the trapezoid. Ralph through the middle, turned it over, comes loose in front. Brose, a weak shot's kicked away by Romanov. Throws back behind the net. Bushinger able to cut it off in front of McGroarty. And now Ralph looking ahead. Bortolo will just deflect it inside the Penguin zone. Will it have enough juice for icing? Yes, it will. So the T-Birds will not be able to change players with 6:07 remaining here in period number one. Both teams with six attempts on net. What has been a very fast-paced game one to this point. Alec Koskomaki with perhaps the best goal-scoring chance so far in this game. As Murashov came up with a right pad save, his glove side on an Alec Koskomaki breakaway just a couple of minutes ago. Michael Bushinger off the left side. Looked like he might have even hit the referee before it comes down to earth. The team is clear as far as the Penguin line. Now Alexia off the right wing side. Koivunen will deflect it in deep. Next on it is Justin Carboneau for the T-Birds. He'll send an alley-oop through center. Alexiev is there to glove it down in front of McGinn. Koivunen across the neutral ice area for Alian. Mikhail Alian along the left wing. Alian looking to center. Gets shoved by Carboneau. Maintains his balance though. Alian out near the blue line. Keeps it alive right along the paint to Alexiev. Now Brose into the high slot. Brunick stepping downhill. Leaves for Alexiev, whose shot is blocked by Rosen. Came up high into the air. Bushinger clears to the corner. Bortolo locates it and will squib it out to the neutral zone. Brunick coming back forward inside his own zone. Harrison Brunick, who just turned 20 years old on Friday, began his year playing 9 games in Pittsburgh for the Penguins, scored his first NHL goal, then was sent back down to Kamloops, his junior team in the Western League. Romanov couldn't play that puck in the illegal play area, and then he got tripped up behind the net by McDonough, and they're going to call a penalty. I'll be honest, I'm not so sure this is the correct call, because Romanov was out of his net playing the puck, but he gets the benefit of the call. And the T-Birds are going to go to the first power play of game one as Morgan McPhee makes the call for a trip. McDonough will go. And the T-Bird power play, which was very potent against the Penguins during the regular season, they will get the first special teams chance of this best of five when we return. 4:56 remaining. Opening period, T-Birds and Penguins, brought to you by MGM Screen.
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0: the way back behind his net will now accelerate his way to the neutral zone. Chris Wagner across the Penguin line, driving wide on Brunick down the left wing. Now leaves it back up high for Rosen. DDD for Carboneau, who lost it to the neutral zone. Seabirds have to re-tag, and they're going to go for a change anyway with 3:55 remaining in the period as Brunick golfs this one all the way down over Romanov's head and into the end glass. Juracek, Thomas, Bortolo, Gaudette, and Stenberg, the second unit, as here comes Akil Thomas up the right wing with speed around Bros. Thomas to the goal line, centering out high for Stenberg. Otto will cut to the right wing corner. Otto Stenberg backs his way to the trapezoid and feeds up high to Juracek. Juracek off to Gaudette, right side. Gaudette is shot, punched away with a blocker by Murashaw. Second chance for Gaudette is shut down. Clear to the line, but Juracek will rescue right along the blue line. Bortolo on the left wing with it now. Right back to Juracek. Juracek back to Bortolo. Thomas gets it out of his skate. Side of the net looking for Akil Thomas. Thomas out the other side. Stenberg back for Gaudette. Gaudette along the blue line with it. Down to Stenberg, right wing circle. Otto Stenberg changing direction with 10 to go on the power play. Stenberg moving to the goal line, centering it across the crease. It's deflected and toss it over to it, but Bortolo strips it. Thomas Bortolo in behind the net for Stenberg. Quickly in front, the pass deflected, and it goes by Juracek to the neutral zone. Penguins have killed off first power play of the series. Seabirds now just 3-for-30 in the postseason. So we stay scoreless into the final 2:45 of the first. Dylan Peterson now in the right wing corner as the Seabirds fourth line tries to get the momentum going after the unsuccessful power play. Bill Zonin will flop it out to center. McDonough fresh from the box. Moves up the left side before he's crunched off into the wall by Colin Ralph. Ralph now has Zonin to deal with behind the net. Zonin low to high for Harding. Harding's shot goes off a leg high in the air and glances into the netting and out of play. 2:24 remaining in period one. Still a scoreless game between the T-Birds and the Wilkes-Barre Scranton Penguins. T-Birds now with 9 shots on goal. The game to the Penguins, 6. We'll step aside. These two teams still looking for an icebreaker in this best-of-5 Atlantic Division final. T-Birds and Penguins brought to you by MGM Springfield.
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0: opening period. The T-Birds unsuccessful on the first power play of this series. Zayden McDonough was able to serve the full 2 minutes of his tripping infraction here in the opening period. Wilkes-Barre Scranton Penguin team finished the season 46-17, 7-2, 101 points, the third highest total in the American Hockey League this season. And they polished up their first series of the postseason, winning 3 games out of 4 against their I-81 rivals, the Hershey Bears. Team 4, Kirk McDonald, that featured 49 different skaters during the regular season, the most of any team in the East. A team that underwent a lot of changes thanks to trades at the NHL level by Pittsburgh, but Kirk McDonald did a wonderful job with this team to get them to 46 victories. Home ice advantage in this series. The puck is on the T-Birds bench on a clearing attempt. So the draw will stay inside the Springfield end with 2:13 left in the period. And it's a Penguin team that has been a potent offense, tied for fourth in the league at 3.3 goals per game during the regular year. They had 14 players with 20 or more points, but did not have anybody tally more than 44 points during the regular season. So very much a balanced offensive attack by committee. The team featured a pair of AHL All-Stars, Tristan Bros, and their goaltender, Sergei Murashov. Boivin and Bros and a Leon on the ice right now for Wilkes-Barre Scranton in black and gold as Chase Pietola will wind it in. Gaudette trying to gather it in. It comes to the blue line, thrown toward the slot, and a good save in tight by Romanov with the right leg on a Leon. Now Otto Stenberg away to center, but he couldn't make the move around Bros in the neutral zone. Romanov out of his net to move it again. Gaudette up for Zach Dean, who will just flop it off glass across the red line to Stenberg. He has Dean crashing across the Rosen in front, and Murashov the save, and Dean trying to get a second shot away, could not pull the trigger. Pietola will gain the checkered line and bounce it in. The Penguins go for another change. Colin Ralph in back of his net, pestered by Yona Kopanen. Dylan Dubé helps out his young blue liner. Up for Koskomaki. Alec will send it to the near side. Rosen near his bench will gain the red line and flip in. Koskomaki pursuing on Alexia. Now Harrison Brunick. Quickly on the tape to Tanner Howe. Up the left side, hoping for McDonough in the foot race. Neupower dealing with a rolling puck. Did a good job just to clear it back out to center. Penguins would have been offside, and in fact they are whistled for the offside infraction at the T-Bird blue line with 1:08 left in period number one. Steve Ott said this was going to be a skating series. So far this first period has been a much, much faster skating pace than anything we saw in the first two rounds. Wagner, Dubé, and Koskomaki draw the assignment against the Penguins' top unit, McDonough, Kopanen, and Howe. Kopanen snaps it back for Alexia. Brunick will send it high around the glass. Waiting on the near side is Jiříček. Alexia in at center ice. Rolling it ahead for Kopanen. He'll lob it down the left wing side toward the corner. Jiříček rotates over that way. Bushinger under heavy duress, lost the puck to McDonough. Now Brunick, a shot into traffic, deflected well out in front of the target by Kopanen. It rolled very slowly wide of the net before Romanov could react. Now McDonough down into the corner, looking to circle his way out front. Jiříček looking to stay with him. Brunick at the blue line, gets shouldered by Wagner. Kopanen there to help out though. Yona Kopanen freeing it up for Brunick. Brunick trying to just flop the puck out in front. It wouldn't settle for him. Koskomaki along the near side glass does a good job just to corral it, settle things down, and with 20 left in the period, wind it back behind his net for Michael Bushinger. Bushinger trying to lead one last rush for the T-Birds here at the end of the first. Rosen ahead for Peterson with a full head of steam up the left wing. Dylan Peterson trying to cut his way in front. Lost the puck right as he tried to step in front of the goal. Now Gaudette in from the right point. His centering trying to deflect it on its way to Stunzel. Kemp will lock it down in the corner with 2 seconds left in the period. And 20 minutes are in the books here in the Atlantic Division Final. Some really, really good action in this first period. 9-7 of shots in Springfield's favor. We came into this series saying Sergei Murashov and Georgi Romanov, the way they have played, goaltending might very well be the spotlight matchup in this series, and so far it has lived up to that billing. 16 combined stops. Romanov has now gone over 127 minutes without a goal allowed, and Murashov staying with him shot for shot. 20 minutes in the books here in this Atlantic Division final. Teamers and Penguins scoreless through 20 minutes of play. We'll have the best plays of the AHL's Division semifinal round when we return from this commercial timeout. Teamers and Penguins in the Atlantic Division final, brought to you by MGM Springfield.
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0: very entertaining scoreless first period. 16 combined shots between the teams. Sergei Morozov and Georgi Romanov both at their best. In between the pipes, Morozov with a good save on Alec Koskomaki, and the Penguins with the only successful penalty kill of the opening period. Nothing in the way of goals between these two stifling goaltenders through the first 20 minutes of this best-of-five series as we still await the icebreaker here in Game 1. Voice of the Lehigh Valley Phantoms, Bob Rotruck, has another installment of the AHL Plays of the Week, this time a playoff installment, the best of the Atlantic Division semifinal round, where these two teams had some overtime heroics, and they are what lead off this intermission highlight segment.
1: And then there were eight, but what a fun ride it was to get to round three of the Calder Cup playoffs as we recall the chills and overtime thrills of the division semifinals on this edition of the AHL Plays of the Week. Kilpatrick Trophy winning Providence Bruins

0: Brian Smith with the dramatic 1-0 overtime clincher.
1: Bruins start over. Max Warner. Pass jump over Brown in center. T-Bird's going to have a 3-on-2 here. Stenberg into the slot.

0: Pennsylvania foes meet again, and the Wilkes-Barre Scranton Penguins are moving on, taking the series momentum and come from behind fashion in Chocolate Town in Game 3 with Nick Hart on the call.
1: Marunic shuttles it across the ice. Protas lost his stick. Hey!

0: 53 remaining. Faceoff won by Hershey, but the Penguins hold it onside. Tipped in! McGrory with the redirection! Penguins take game three in overtime!
1: And yes, McGrody's winner definitely did go in, despite some initial confusion. Springfield against Wilkes-Barre Scranton in the Atlantic Division Finals coming up next. They're saying who's next in Cleveland. After the longest game in Monsters history finished the Syracuse Crunch midway through the third overtime. Good thing Tony Brown hadn't lost his voice for the historic moment.

0: as the Marlies are moving on.
1: As it pops back to the blue line, Villeneuve plays it over. Hard shot scores! An absolute bomb from Vinny Lecteri as he drills it past Kakinen and gives the Marlies the lead for the first time in the hockey game with 9:38 left to go.
0: Toronto versus Cleveland up next. Should be a good one in the North. The Texas Stars on the verge of elimination, but they got a late tying goal in Game 4 and an overtime win. It doesn't get more dramatic than that.
2: Chicago corner, Foot ties it up there, 15 seconds. The Stars hammer it free. Ritzkovian, here's a shot, then they score! Colin ties the game at 4 with 10 seconds to go, and the Stars are alive.
3: We will have more from Bob in the best of the Atlantic Division semifinals in the second intermission report. We'll check in on scores of the Stanley Cup playoffs. As there are two games on the NHL front tonight, this is the lone game.
4: That's for you.
5: 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It's in the worker. 28-22. That's how we give you
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0: Horizon here tonight. A game four and a game five. The Montreal Canadiens with a 2-1 series lead over the Buffalo Sabres, trying to take a commanding 3-1 lead in Montreal. Sabres and Habs are tied at one apiece. That game is in the back half of the opening frame. Later tonight, the Knights and the Anaheim Ducks go toe-to-toe in a pivotal game five of the series that is tied at two games apiece. The Carolina Hurricanes have already punched their ticket to the Eastern Conference Finals after a four-game sweep of Philadelphia. Colorado Avalanche have a 3-1 series lead over the Minnesota Wild and look to punch their ticket to the Western Conference Final tomorrow night. We'll keep tabs on scores of those games as the night and the week roll along. Team and fans, the fine folks at Bates Fulham Insurance have been catering to the needs of Western Mass neighbors for two generations, ensuring that you can enjoy the peace of mind that comes from professional expertise, personalized service, and a proven commitment to protecting the customer. 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

0: goal in the Atlantic Division Finals between the T-Birds and the Penguins here in Northeast Pennsylvania. 9-7 the first period shot totals in favor of Springfield. Notable because the T-Birds have yet to outshoot their opponent in any game this postseason. Meanwhile, the Wilkes-Barre-Scranton Penguins have outshot their opposition in all but one game of these Calder Cup playoffs. T-Bird fans, Copycat Print Shop is a full-service printing and copying office in West Springfield on the same location just across the Memorial Bridge for more than 25 years. 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It's only one power play in that first period. It belonged to Springfield. Aiden McDonough went to the box for a trip on Georgi Romanov at 15:04. The T-Birds failed to score on it. T-Birds now just 3 for their first 30 on the power play in the postseason and 0 for their last 7. Second period on the way next in a scoreless game with T-Birds and Penguins in the Atlantic Division Finals, brought to you by MGM Springfield.
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for period two here inside Mohegan Arena at Casey Plaza. The T-Birds trying to steal a game one on the road for a second consecutive series. Penguins trying to hold serve on home ice for a second consecutive best of five. Nine saves in the first period for the Penguins' Sergei Murashov. Seven in the first period for the T-Birds' Georgi Romanov. These two Russian backstops have been nothing short of brick walls for their teams over the course of this postseason. That trend held true in the opening period. Koskomaki, Wagner, and Dubé to start the second for the T-Birds against McDonough, Kopanen, and Howe for Wilkes-Barre Scranton. T-Birds in white, Penguins in black and gold. Referee Riley Brace with some words for Alec Koskomaki and Tanner Howe before putting the puck down on period number two. Howe will deflect it, and behind the T-Bird goal line, Chris Wagner and Jonah Kopanen, two former Providence Bruins, and after it there. Wagner able to free it up in the battle. Marc-Andre Godet up the right wing side. Doesn't get it out of his zone. The Penguins hold in and wind it around the other way. Howe crunched to the side glass by Wagner. T-Bird captain will now send for Godet. Godet on the backhand, high off the window to center. Knocked down there by Alex Alexia. Moved back in with speed Aiden McDonough. McDonough long shot blocked. Worked to the line but held in by Kopanen. His pass deflects off a stick to the right wing corner where the first one on it is McDonough. Aiden McDonough out near the blue line, able to skitter one back in on net, and Romanov with a little bit of disarray in front of him will just put the clamps down on him and stop play. 44 seconds into period two. Scoring first has been a key for the Wilkes-Barre Scranton Penguins in their postseason run. After they were 34-3-2-1 when doing that in the regular year, they're a perfect 3-0 in the postseason. Scored first and won all three games against Hershey when they did that, games 1, 3, and 4. T-Birds, of course, have not been bashful when trailing in games, as four of Springfield's five wins, three of their five, rather, have been wins of a come-from-behind variety. Actually, four of Springfield's five wins have been of come-from-behind variety. Three when trailing 1-0, that is. Dean back inside his own blue line to play this one for the T-Birds, and directly around the net for Adam Jiříček. Jiříček's headman pass was off the stick of Michael Buschinger, wound right back in by the Penguins. Romanov coming out to help the defense. Skittered up the near side, but Avery Hayes was there, didn't get much on the shot attempt. It went well wide. Now Hayes from behind the net looking to step out front. The net is off the moorings behind Romanov as McGroarty was trying to cut right through the top of the blue paint. And knocked the net off kilter. 1:17 gone by here in the second. Let's see if they get the ice crew out to try to properly reattach the net. Question now becomes, which team will be the first to break through and have a chance to try to get to its clogging defensive structure? Goals. A scarcity so far, not to anybody's surprise, anyone who watched the prior round. Pietola, flipper into traffic, bounces to the left of Romanov's net. Thomas and Rose in quite a scrum in a battle for position. Leon will send one back toward the front of the net, and Romanov will alertly just block that one and get the coverage to stop play once again. Romanov seems to be testing out one of his skate blades to make sure he has full traction. Looks like Georgie is asking the officials if he might have a chance to go see the T-Bird bench and equipment manager Casey Barilli, but Riley Brace is saying play on. Minute 38 gone by in a scoreless second period. Still awaiting our first goal of this Atlantic Division final. Godet hard around the boards, waiting at the right point. Finn Harding for the Penguins, who led all rookie defensemen at a plus 32 during the regular season. Phil Kemp up for Hayes on the left wing. He's quickly bumped into by Godet. T-Birds rotate over to a loose puck, but then Bortolo lost it. Came loose in front, and Clausen put it over top of the net. Bit of a broken play, as then Godet got his helmet knocked off. A one-timer from Kemp hits the outside of the net. Godet has to go to the bench by rule, so the T-Birds in a bit of a 5-on-4 pickle right now. Harding down behind the net for McGroarty. New power is on to replace him. McGroarty, a bad angle shot, shut down by Romanov.
Bordeleau now just trying to get away from the pressure of Clausen. Pirouettes and gets it back to Rosen. Rosen up for Neupower, who gets the red line and sends in. Tiemert handled that adverse situation very well. Skedet didn't know where his helmet was, and rather than trying to look for it, just went to the bench. If he stayed on the ice and tried to make a play on the puck, he would have been penalized automatically. Neupower up the right side for Dylan Peterson. And now Juraj Pekarčík with speed through center. One against two as he drives on the left wing. Pekarčík slamming on the brakes. Doesn't get the puck in deep, though. Penguins trying to counter the other way. They've got numbers if they hustle. Calvert into the slot. Krunik in front. Had the pass blocked. Came to Calvert anyway. His shot blocked as well. Colin Ralph getting in the way of that one. And the T-Birds escape the pressure. Okoemama now in center across to Brunick. Harrison Brunick galloping across the T-Birds zone down the left wing. Dropping it. Bill Zonin's drop feed was detected by Dylan Peterson, and he'll get it out to the neutral zone. Really good defensive posture by both teams in this one. Atlee Calvert up the right wing of the circle, wrists one. Blockered away by Romanov. Zonin onto the miss. Sending it around the net. In from the right point comes Aiden McDonough. Calvert back the other direction for Alexiev along the blue line. In the slot, McDonough. McDonough angle shot misses the target. That one had plenty on it, so it will ricochet all the way back down into the Penguins zone. 3:40 gone by here in the second. The Penguins have the first five shots on net here in period number two, but Romanov has held the fort so far. They're still scoreless. Owen Pickering now for the Penguins. His catch with Alexiev. He'll backhand out to Copen in a neutral ice. He saw a big hit coming from Wagner. T-Birds back on the puck in the person of Adam Juracek. Bushinger trying to angle it ahead, but McDonough shuts it down in center before it's flipped up into the Penguin bench, causing a stop to play. 15:55 remaining in period two. Finally, Gaudette is able to get his helmet back over on the T-Bird bench.

Rosen taking a shift here with new power defensively while Gaudet gets the headgear resituated. Penguins trying to break through his speed. Kemp bouncing it ahead. He'll chase down his own dump and follow it all the way deep in the T-Bird zone. Dubé keeping it away from the Penguin captain. Kemp still staying after it deep in the O zone. Dubé finally able to box out Kopanen while keeping it around his net for new power. New power for the T-Birds. High off the glass to center. Shot down by Chase Pietola. Now Dubé swings by for the loose change. Dylan Dubé gets the red line and will bounce it into the left of Murashaw. Pietola on it first. He'll fire it up the ice. Philip Koivinen deflecting it in behind the T-Bird net. Here a check back on it first. It's a tight turn behind the net with Rose right on his heels. Up for Akil Thomas. Thomas able to just play it down the right wing boards all the way down, but this will turn into an icing call against Springfield. Just shy of the 5-minute mark of period number two. What is still a scoreless game, T-Birds and Penguins. Game one of this Atlantic Division Final.